0: is SportsCenter.
1: I'm Christine Lisi. The battle for the American League Central continues on this Friday night. Guardians currently have a one-game lead on the White Sox. Munetaka Murakami, solo home run. Miguel Vargas, sac fly, driven in a run as well. White Sox leading the Rockies 2-0 in the bottom of the first inning. The start of the Guardians and Royals has been delayed by rain. Junior Caminero with a hit and a run scored. That's put the Rays up 2-0. Top of the fifth, Philadelphia clinches an NL wildcard spot with a win and a Diamondbacks loss to the Padres later. One of baseball's best rivalries will be featured in the wildcard round. Red Sox rallied in game one of their doubleheader, beat the Cubs 4-3, clinched the second AL wildcard spot, so they'll visit the Yankees in next week's wildcard round. Sunday's Cubs-Red Sox game moved to Tropicana Field in Tampa due to the forecast for a nor'easter in Boston. Chicago is still playing for NL wildcard seeding. The state of the Packers offense best summed up by coach Matt LaFleur. He said he doesn't know what they're doing well offensively. Green Bay coming off that embarrassing home loss to Atlanta. Now 1-2, off to its worst start in the LaFleur era. Seahawks set to welcome back quarterback Sam Darnold from injury against the Commanders on Sunday. Texans receiver Nico Collins, hamstring injury, out a second straight game at the Colts. Both those teams, AFC South teams, are 0-2. Injured Bills receivers Keon Coleman and DJ Moore, as well as defensive lineman Ed Oliver, questionable against the Chargers. Vikings running back Aaron Jones cleared to start at Tampa Bay. That game 4 Eastern on ESPN Radio. Ravens left tackle Ronnie Stanley ruled out. Receiver Zay Flowers questionable against the Cowboys in that game in Rio.
2: This is Rich Eisen. 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
4: 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I'm Jonathan Saslow. He's Andrew Sauchunas. We are broadcasting from Penn State's Belisario College of Communications at University Park. That's right. Andrew, you know that Belisario, Donald Belisario, created NCIS, Magnum PI. You know about Quantum Leap? You know about that Scott Bakula? These are some big-time shows. A Penn State grad, and we're broadcasting from his College of Communications. How about that?
5: Yeah, that's a pretty good resume. I know you do a lot of things for ESPN Radio and beyond. How do you feel that you will never have that resume?
4: I don't know. I still got some time left. You're talking to me like I'm on my deathbed here. All right? I could accomplish a thing or two.
5: Listen, brother, we work at Sports Talk Radio. I don't think we're doing that kind of stuff just yet. We're creative. We're creative. When they do the life and story of Jonathan Zaslow, that's when you'll say that you really made it.
4: Those are some good Magnum PI, those shorts. I mean, very short shorts.
5: Absolutely.
4: You got the Hawaiian shirts, the mustache, Tom Selleck. I mean, come on now.
5: And a Hawaiian shirt buttoned like 3 buttons.
4: Yes.
5: Because you can't go all the way to the top.
4: Oh, that was a ladies' man right there. So, of course, Andrew Sauchunas. I mean, their voices sound similar. You're like, oh, it's Zaslow and Amber. Why? No, that's Andrew Sauchunas, all right? Andrew is in for Amber Wilson here tonight. She is off this weekend. We are at State College. Tomorrow on ESPN Radio, 5 p.m. Eastern time, is Wisconsin at Penn State. Of course, that means College Football Campus Tour will be on with you tomorrow from 3 to 5 p.m. Eastern time, as we will be right down the road from Beaver Stadium. You got a big Big Ten matchup between Wisconsin and Penn State. Let me tell you something, though. You're based out of Philadelphia,
5: yep.
4: All right? You're on 97.5 The Fanatic in Philadelphia.

0: Philadelphia. You drive. You drove here. You're in for Amber Wilson here this weekend. You don't look anything alike. It took you a few hours to get here. Me, I flew, obviously. I flew into State College, okay, which it's very hard, apparently, to – it's not the easiest to get here, I had been told, all right? But I did find a flight to State College, connecting, of course. You can't fly direct anywhere anymore. Connecting through Philadelphia to State College, smallest airport I've ever been to in my life. And almost every single week, I'm flying into a small airport. You know, we were at College Station 2 weeks ago. The week before that, I fly into Baton Rouge. These are tiny airports, but none of them had just one baggage carousel, all right, which was the airport I flew into today. They let you off the plane right on the street.
1: Oh, I love that.
0: You know, there's no tunnel where you get out the plane, you go in the tunnel, and you're in the airport. No. They dumped me out on the street. Very, very tiny airport, but here we are. We're in State College.
1: What was your flight like? Like, did you have a lot of people
0: tiny
1: on
0: plane.
1: It?
0: Well, yeah, oh, yeah. The flight was packed.
1: Okay.
0: But tiny plane. Like, I'm in, you know, in my aisle. It's just one seat all the way down. You know, there's no one next to me, so it's a one-seater. You know, so small plane, that's okay. But very big news. Like, really big news to report here. I know everyone is wondering about this. This is 27. 27 is the magic number. That's right, Andrew. You guessed it. This is the 27th state in the union that I have now visited in my life. I have never been to Pennsylvania before today. And now I cross it off my list. I have a list. I have a notepad.
1: Oh, that's awesome.
0: I keep a notepad. I'm showing Andrew my iPhone right now. I keep a notepad with all of the states in the union, and I make them bold when I've been there. Okay, so today, right when I got off the plane, I put it in bold. Pennsylvania, I light that baby up. And now I've been to 27 states. I'm not going to get to all 50, but 27 now. Here I am.
1: Yeah, you might get to all 50.
0: Nah. There's nothing that's bringing me to Idaho. I mean, come on. You know, South Dakota, I can't see it. You know, there are some states where there's just no reason that I'm ever going to. Wyoming, Montana, there are some that there's just no reason I'm ever going to get.
1: Well, and it's amazing because, you know, you're a huge college football fan. I drove here like you mentioned. It took me about 3 hours from Bala Cynwyd, Pennsylvania. You and I are both at Penn State for the first time in our lives. Like,
0: you've never even been here.
1: No, you would think I would have made the drive at any point in my life. Never made the drive.
0: Right.
1: So you and I pretty much put eyes on Beaver Stadium for the first time together. That's a romantic moment for you and I. In the car, we both looked at Beaver Stadium at the same time.
0: We're going to share a moment tomorrow, you and me.
1: It's beautiful.
0: We are going to share a moment. So he's Andrew Souchunas. I'm Jonathan Zaslow, ESPN Radio's College Campus Tour Friday night, powered by Bloom Energy. We got a lot of good stuff coming up today. We're glad to have you aboard. You can join us tomorrow, like I said, 3 p.m. Eastern, live from Happy Valley, ESPN Radio College Football Campus Tour, on site for Wisconsin. And number 13, Penn State. I haven't played anybody. Or, you know,
1: hey, show some respect to the week two matchup against the Temple Owls.
0: 27-9. We're beating our chests, okay, here, the Temple grad. They played Temple and Buffalo and Marshall. All right, but fine. And while Wisconsin's not any good, at least Penn State can claim, all right, now at least we're playing another Big Ten team. ESPN Radio's College Campus Tour, powered by Bloom Energy, brought to you by Bloom Energy, Manscaped, Monster Energy, and Sirius XM. So, the first couple weeks, especially, of this college football season, we have not had many big games. You know, each week it's been like, you know, week one, I remember there was only two ranked versus ranked games. Mm-hmm. Last week there were three ranked versus ranked games. This weekend, we got a bunch. We got a bunch of good games tomorrow. For instance, Texas at Tennessee.
1: Dude.
0: You got the number one team in the country is on the road. Josh Heupel and them boys, they could make a major statement this weekend. How about Iowa at Michigan? You got a big Big Ten battle right there. Oregon at USC, we're going to officially learn about Oregon. Mm-hmm. Texas A&M at LSU, I could say as well. We're going to learn about those two teams also. And another we're going to learn game, and that's Ole Miss at Florida. We got a bunch of real meaningful games now tomorrow.
1: Yeah, and the cool thing with us being on the air tomorrow at 3 o'clock, I mean, we're going to be on pretty much at the conclusion of that Texas-Tennessee game, which is going to be insane. I mean, you know, you got game day going on. The Tennessee, just 4.5-point dogs. The president of the United States will be there. There was a pretty big story from Steve Sarkisian about the difficulties of that happening because your communication systems might be shut down. There's going to be plenty of storylines that are coming out of that game, and you just need to see, all right, how does Arch Manning handle this pressure too? Because there's been a lot of things going on with Texas this year.
0: I'm really into, obviously, the Ole Miss-Florida game, which is on ABC tomorrow, 3:30 p.m. Eastern time, as you got the Florida Gators who are riding high. Yep. John Sumrall off to a great start. It's a ranked versus ranked matchup. I mean, it's the number 21 Florida Gators who are hosting the number 4 ranked Ole Miss, even though I believe they should be ranked number 2. No spoilers there. And I say no spoilers because every Friday night, Amber Wilson and myself, the committee, we debut each week our college football playoff rankings. It has nothing to do with the AP. It has nothing to do with the selection committee. The only committee that matters is Amber and me, and she's not here, but don't you worry about that, all right? We will have our committee rankings for this week coming up later in the program today, but I bring up Ole Miss and Florida there. We're going to learn about these two teams right now. We're really going to find out if Florida's for real, and I saw a stat earlier in the week where, yeah, it's a ranked versus ranked matchup, Ole Miss and Florida. The Gators at the Swamp have not been ranked while also hosting a ranked team at the Swamp since 2022.
1: That long?
0: It's been 4 years since you had ranked versus ranked taking place at the Swamp. Now, that's mostly because the Gators have been kind of down, obviously, with Billy Napier the last few years. Mm-hmm. But now, you got a big-time matchup in one of the best venues. Yes, I'm a little bit biased. I mean, I'm a Florida grad, obviously. I'll raise my hand. But you got a big-time matchup there tomorrow. So the point being, for the lack of big-time games the first few weeks of college football, I feel like we're getting a little bit of an overdose tomorrow.
1: Yeah, no, tomorrow's going to be great. You know, starting at 12 o'clock, Texas-Tennessee, going into that game that you just mentioned with Florida and Ole Miss. And really throughout the night, I mean, we didn't even talk about Missouri, Mississippi State.
0: Yeah.
1: Mississippi State on the rise right now. They find their way inside the AP Top 25. There's just so many good games. This is one of those days where if you aren't at one of these games, like we will be at the game tomorrow, this is one of those days where you just sit on the couch and find a way to move your TV from one room into the other room so that you can have multiple screens in front of you.
0: We got big baseball action as well, as we are in the final weekend of the Major League Baseball regular season. For those of you who are looking for Guardians Royals, they're in a rain delay, so you're stuck with us for now. All right, so a lot happening here. Good to have you aboard on a Friday night, as it is homecoming here in Happy Valley. No matter how early it is in the season, though, coming up next, there are some NFL teams who are in must-win scenarios. Find out which ones next on ESPN Radio's College Campus Tour Friday night, powered by Bloom Energy.
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1: 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I'm Jonathan Zaslow. In for Amber Wilson is Andrew Souchunas. We are here for homecoming in Happy Valley as number 13, the Penn State Nittany Lions, host the Wisconsin Badgers tomorrow. 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But the NFL week started last night. Week three began Thursday night football. Do you like Thursday night football?
2: Yeah, I like football any day of the week, right, to be quite frank with you. Yeah,
1: here's here's the way I view Thursday night football, because you'll get people like, oh, it's a terrible game. You know, it's the middle of the week. It's not good. I love Thursday night football unless it's my team playing it. I don't want my team playing Thursday night football, especially I don't want my team if they're the road team. It's a short week. That's a very difficult situation. But for people who don't like the Thursday night football, would you rather a night with football or would you rather a night without football?
2: Yeah, to me it's really simple. I have a four-year-old. If I can say, hey, daddy needs to watch this instead of Paw Patrol, like that's a win in my book. So even if it was Falcons-Packers and it wasn't really the best showing for Green Bay yesterday, it was still better than watching Chase Marshall and company take care of business.
1: Yeah, you know, yesterday I got to work in the morning. So, oh, yeah, I love waking up and Thursday night football. Yeah. The week is starting. I always forget. I'm very, very busy. And I get to work in the morning. Who's playing Thursday night football? It's only Falcons, Packers. You know, I let out a fart noise. And it's like, you know, who wants to watch that? And so then they're selling me on the game. Listen, you don't need to sell me. I'm watching the game.
2: It's football.
1: It doesn't matter who it is. I'm watching.
2: By the way, you pick up your handy-dandy fantasy football app. You go, oh, yeah. I have Bijan Robinson tonight. Yeah. I'm going to see if he goes off. And he did.
1: I was – so must-win games – this weekend. That's right, week number three. Last night was essentially a must-win game for the Atlanta Falcons. Their season was about to go in the toilet. It felt like their season was in the toilet already, and especially on the first drive of the game last night where Michael Penix, yep, I think first pass, second pass, he throws an interception. It's like, oh, this is going to be the worst team in the league, all right? And then he settles in, and they realized, let's give the ball to Bijan Robinson as much as possible. And the outcome, like the storyline from the game last night now is Matt LaFleur going to lose his job this year? Like, that is not a good Packer team. The Packers are in very big trouble. And all of a sudden, in a very winnable division, the Atlanta Falcons, maybe they have something this season.
2: Yeah, I mean, look, let's face it. They start off the season without their starting quarterback. And it showed. They went 0-2, and they did not have a single snap in the red zone within the first 2 weeks. Think about that. No snaps within the red zone within the first 2 weeks. I'm not going to sit here and tell you that Michael Penix now all of a sudden saving the season.
1: Well, they dominated that game last night.
2: Yeah, I think the Packers stink. Jonathan Gannon is not the greatest defensive coordinator of the National Football League. His really only success was when he was with the Eagles, when they had multiple guys finish with double-digit sacks because they can get after the quarterback. So we'll see. I mean, they have a lot of stuff going on. Obviously, the ground game in Green Bay is not the same because of everything that's going on in the world of Josh Jacobs. So maybe Michael Penix does turn things around for him, but what is that? Turns it around from not getting snaps into the red zone to winning a football game on Thursday night? Sure.
1: Well, so they win Atlanta, a game they had to have. What other teams are facing a must-win scenario this weekend? I'm going to start out here, Andrew, okay? I got the Cincinnati Bengals.
2: Love it.
1: And you may be saying, Zaz, what are you talking about? The Bengals are 2-0. How are they in a must-win scenario? They're at a Steeler team who's not any good. And you got an opportunity here because the Ravens, remember, the Ravens, they're in Rio right now. Mm-hmm. A very difficult game against the Dallas Cowboys. The Bengals, if they win at a lousy Steeler team, you go to 3-0. The Ravens, if they lose this game to Dallas, all of a sudden, you're up two games in the early part of the season in that division. If I'm the Bengals, I'm looking at this weekend. This game could be the difference in us in a dogfight the entire season in the division, or having the other teams chase us This, to me, the Bengals must-win situation.
2: It's a great call because you saw how that division ended last year. It was a kick that went wide right, and that's why the Pittsburgh Steelers went to the playoffs last year. So it's going to be tough in that division. The other thing, just from a morality standpoint, the Bengals and that defense, they've looked good through 2 weeks, better through 2 weeks. I know they still end up giving a lot of points up in the week one against the Bucs, but they forced four turnovers, and that's been their issue. It's been Joe Burrow's health, and it's been the defense not being able to stop anybody. And you've seen a pretty good showing through 2 weeks. So I like that call. It's good. I'll give you the Chargers. And I think that's chalk, but when a lot of people pick the Chargers to win the division this year, I wonder how many people realize that this stretch of games that they're about to start on. They're 0-2. And they lost to the Arizona Cardinals and the Las Vegas Raiders.
1: Same score both games.
2: Which is insane.
1: Weird.
2: This weekend, they go to Buffalo to take on the Bills. I don't think they're going to win, but when it comes to must-win games after the Bills, they go to the defending Super Bowl champion Seattle Seahawks on the road. They then host the Denver Broncos. They then go to Kansas City, who already looked better with Patrick Mahomes. They then go to the Rams. They then host one of the best defenses in football in the Houston Texans. They then go to the Baltimore Ravens. So if they want to save their season, they need to start winning. And starting winning is not when you're 0-4 or 0-5. You need to start this weekend.
1: Well, let's hear from the Chargers head coach, Jim Harbaugh. How can they fix this moving forward?
3: We correct and look for anything and everything we can to improve. That's working. That's working harder. That's working smarter. That's been done, being done, and will continue. You know, this, the phrase business as usual, if you're saying attacking each day with an enthusiasm unknown to mankind, better today than yesterday, better tomorrow than today. That's what we're doing.
1: I'm going to give you another must-win scenario this weekend, and I'm looking at the Denver Broncos. That's right. The Denver Broncos, a very difficult game. Sunday Night Football, they are hosting the Los Angeles Rams. I got to see the Broncos beat a good team, all right? The Broncos, they got smoked on national television the first week of the season by Kansas City. Now they're facing what we all know is a very good Rams team, the Broncos. While you have the Raiders, who have a great position this weekend to go to 3-0, you have the Chiefs, who have a great position this weekend to go 3-0. If the Broncos lose at home to the Rams, you're all of a sudden two games back, potentially, of both those teams in the division. To me, Broncos must win.
2: And that's another team, when you start looking ahead at their schedule, they then go to San Francisco. I know they're banged up, but you're still going to a tough place to play. Then you go to the Chargers, who will probably be desperate at that point, and then you're hosting the Seahawks. So you got to start winning games now, and you got to start putting up points offensively. That's been the questionable part so far. It's, all right, what is this Broncos offense? What's their identity? I will give you another one, and I'll go to your state. But I'm going to go with the Tampa Bay Buccaneers.
1: I was going to say, you can't possibly be saying the Dolphins.
2: No.
1: Don't even pay attention.
2: No, they're must-lose every single week at this point if you want to have the number one overall pick. But the Bucs, I mean, we're on hot seat watch right now. You mentioned LaFleur with the Green Bay Packers. You have that with Todd Bowles and the Tampa Bay Buccaneers. Also, it's not just Todd Bowles. You can't do anything with Baker. You just gave him the extension. But remember this entire talk this offseason? Oh, if Baker Mayfield doesn't get what he wants, he might demand a trade. Well, right now, Baker Mayfield hasn't even looked all that great. If you're the Tampa Bay Buccaneers, kind of like what you were saying about the Cincinnati Bengals, and teaser, I'm going to have another team in the NFC South in my must-win games. You have a winnable division, and you have a chance to come back and win this division even after an 0-2 start, but you can't go down 0-3.
1: Andrew, I'm going to give you one more must-win situation this weekend. I got the Jacksonville Jaguars. The Jaguars, high expectations coming into this season, impressive week one performance. They lose last week, and now they take on a Patriot team, an undermanned Patriot team, of course. You have Drake May, who's not playing well, no A.J. Brown. No one else has won a game in the AFC South so far, all right? Get some distance between yourself and the other teams in your division and take advantage of a Patriot team that does not look good early on in the season. I have the Jacksonville Jaguars, even at just 1-1, finding themselves in a must-win situation this week. And that's right, don't let anybody tell you that there aren't must-win games in the early portion of the regular season. He's Andrew Souchunas. I'm Jonathan Zaslow. Coming up next, we're going to talk to Penn State royalty. That's right, we are live in Happy Valley on ESPN Radio.
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15: I'm Christine Lisi. The Phillies knocking on the postseason door for a while now with a chance to move a step closer to clinching tonight versus the AL's top seed, the Rays. Philadelphia, though, trails Tampa Bay 2-0 top of the seventh. The Phils clinching then a wild card spot with a win and a Diamondbacks loss to the Padres later. Guardians and Royals scoreless top of the first. White Sox leading the Rockies 2-1 top of the third. Munetaka Murakami with his 34th home run of the season. Chicago's a game back of AL Central leading Cleveland and owns the head-to-head tiebreaker. Rangers out to a 2-0 lead on the Twins. Bottom one, Corey Seager, Wyatt Langford have each driven in a run. Texas tied with Houston for the AL West lead. We'll have another installment of Red Sox-Yankees in the postseason. Boston beat the Cubs 4-3 in game one of a doubleheader. Locked up the second AL wildcard spot. We'll visit the Yankees in the wildcard round next week. Sunday's Cubs-Red Sox game moved to Tropicana Field in Tampa due to the forecast for Nor'easter in Boston. Chicago is still playing for NL wildcard seeding. NFL. Giants quarterback Jackson Dart underwent surgery today on his left knee. He is expected to miss the rest of the regular season. Jameis Winston gets the start Sunday versus Tennessee. Texans receiver Nico Collins' hamstring injury won't play against the Colts on Sunday. Bills receivers Keon Coleman and DJ Moore and defensive lineman Ed Oliver all questionable versus the Chargers. Rams are targeting a week 4 return for receiver Puka Nacua from a groin issue. He is officially listed as doubtful versus Denver Sunday night. NBA. Charlotte guard Con Knipl and forward Grant Williams will miss the entire preseason with hamstring injuries. They will both be reevaluated during the first week of the regular season.
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1: 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We are live homecoming here in Happy Valley. That's right, I'm Jonathan Zaslow. He's Andrew Sauchunas. We are here for Penn State and Wisconsin tomorrow, Beaver Stadium, as coverage begins at 4:30 p.m. Eastern time right here on ESPN Radio and the ESPN app. So Wisconsin and Penn State tomorrow, both Andrew and my first times in Beaver Stadium will come tomorrow. We're going to share a moment. It's going to be very romantic. Joining us now, Adam Taliaferro, former Penn State DB with us here. And Adam, thanks for giving us your time. This year, the 26th commemoration of your accident where you were paralyzed from the neck down on the field here in Beaver Stadium, miraculously overcoming all of the odds, walking again today. Incredible story. Adam, thanks for giving us your time here. What made you choose Penn State as your school when you did attend here back then?
13: Oh, man. Well, first, thank you guys so much for having me. It's so great. I'm jealous. Wish I was up there at Penn State this weekend. But for me, I tell people all the time, like, Penn State, they offered me a scholarship after my sophomore year, and I was locked in from that point. I'd always watched Penn State growing up. But after I got my scholarship off from Penn State, some other schools started coming in. For me, it came down to Penn State and Tennessee. And I was really close to decommitting to go into Tennessee, but ultimately my dad was a big Joe Paterno guy, and Penn State was only 3.5 hours away. And when I committed to Penn State, they were ranked number 2 team in the country when they had LeVar and Brandon Short and all those guys. And for me, I was playing defensive back. They said if I come, I have an opportunity to play as a freshman. So for me, that was the exciting opportunity, being able to come in at a school like Penn State and play as a freshman was the thing that really made me want to go to that school. And, got there in 2000. It was a great experience.
2: Now, Adam, I know you're not up here this weekend because you got some travel baseball to take care of this weekend, and I hope everything's going well. But look, there's a lot of excitement in the air here at Happy Valley. Obviously, there's a new era, new head coach, new quarterback. What have you seen so far from afar with Penn State football that maybe this year is the year they can break through and go on a deep run in the college football playoff?
13: You know, I really think it started in the spring. I mean, I had an opportunity to go up this spring and catch some of the practices, and then got up over the summer. And, you know, Coach Campbell just brings a different dynamic. Hey, Coach Franklin was a great coach, a great person, but I think Coach Campbell brings more of a workmanlike attitude to the team. You know, you go in there, and it's no BS. It's, you know, he wants the guys to come in there, work hard, and do what you're asked to do. You know, in the NIL era, it's kind of hard to – get everybody on the same page. But I think he's done such a fantastic job with bringing over, I think he brought over about 22, 24 guys from Iowa State. So he's really integrated the culture that he built at Iowa State, and the guys at Penn State that were already there really bought into his system. So it's just been really great to feel the energy. And the thing that, you know, I'm sure you guys have seen it, the coaching staff, he's got a lot of guys under the age of 40, a lot of energy, a lot of former players are on the staff now. So I think he's done a great job of just bringing the best of both worlds from the Penn State culture to the Iowa State culture as well. And it's really been a nice mixing pot. And these guys are really getting after it. I'm just excited. You know, as we say with the Big Ten schedule now, it's getting real. So we'll be excited to see what they do tomorrow.
1: Now, Adam, former you have Penn State students, you have alum who at the games here at Beaver Stadium will still be seeing some of them rocking the number 43 Penn State jersey. Like, what does that mean for you when you still see that in the stands?
13: I joke with people all the time because I said my freshman year, I got there right after Brandon Short, and Brandon Short was an All-American linebacker that wore the number 43. He made that number, and I thought it was about me as a freshman, but I didn't realize, you know, they were all wearing Brandon Short shirts. I just inherited the number. So it's such an honor for me because, you know, I've been out of Penn State. I graduated in 05, so I've been out for 21 years. But sometimes people will reach out to me and say, hey, I'm wearing 43 for you to the game today. And I just feel so honored because I tell people all the time, I only played in 5 games at Penn State, but the love that I've gotten from that university and from the fans over these, you know, 26 years since I've been injured, it's been, they make me feel like I was an All-American. I only played 5 games. So it's a special place, a place that I love. And I used to get to every home game. But as Andrew mentioned, now that I got kids, I'm lucky if I get to 1 or 2 games a year.
2: Now, Adam, speaking to these fans and speaking to this experience, you're talking to two guys that are going to be at Beaver Stadium for the first time. We're going to be around Happy Valley, really, for the first time. What is game day like before a home game for Penn State?
13: You got the 5 p.m. start tomorrow. So I'm thinking around 7 a.m. you'll start to see the lots filling up. You know, I'm sure you already see the RVs out there as we speak. It's, you know, you start to smell the food in the air. And it's just, you know, I love getting out there early. You just see the outside of the stadium just start to come to life. And I would say probably around noon tomorrow is when you'll start to really feel the juices and you start to see the people starting to get amped up. And then, you know, the best part, as you guys have already heard, when the blue buses come in, I'm guessing around 3:30, 3 o'clock, you watch all the players get off the buses and the band is out there. And it's, when you think about college football, that's it right there. And the lead up to, I mean, you probably have, you know, 30,000 fans right around that section where the players are coming to the stadium. And it's I try to explain it to people, but you can't explain it with words. You got to be there. You got to experience it. And I'm so excited for you guys tomorrow to be able to experience it because it's one of the best atmospheres. I'm a little bit biased, but I say it's the best atmosphere in college football.
1: Adam, it's a really great story, what you've been able to overcome, obviously. Adam Taliaferro, former Penn State DB. We appreciate you giving us your time here tonight. Thanks so much, Adam.
13: Thank you guys so much. I really appreciate it. And enjoy the heck out of the game tomorrow.
2: Thanks, Adam.
1: There you go. Adam Taliaferro, former Penn State DB. And again, back in 2000, 26 years ago, true freshman starter, started 5 games as a true freshman for Joe Paterno's Nittany Lions and suffered a neck injury in that game and was paralyzed from the neck down. And what did you say it was? They gave him a 3% chance of walking ever
2: 3% again? 3% chance of walking ever again. Adam's not far from my hometown, so I've gotten to know him over the years and, you know, coming by the radio station in Philadelphia. Just what a great person. And when something like that happens, I imagine there's a lot of people in life that ask, why me? And you hear the way he speaks. He's still speaks so highly of Penn State. I mean, it's an amazing story, and the accomplishment that he had to be able to walk against. Beautiful.
1: We are broadcasting from Penn State's Belisario College of Communications at University Park. That's right, Donald Belisario. And if you are a TV junkie, you may recognize the name. That's right, created a bunch of classic TV shows. Creator of NCIS, creator of Quantum Leap, creator of Magnum PI, and coincidentally, the timing is great because I don't know if you saw this here, Andrew. The New York Times just released, I think it came out yesterday. The New York Times just released their 100 best TV shows of the 21st century. Now, this is important, 21st century. And the reason I give that disclaimer is because you would say, oh, Sopranos, got to be number one or at the very least top three. Well, you're not going to find it anywhere here on the top 100 because The Sopranos debuted in 1999.
2: Some would say even if it was starting in 1999, it wouldn't be a top three show of all time, but I don't want to get the masses attacking me this late in the evening.
1: Wow, it sounds like you are self-reporting. top 100 TV shows of the 21st century. I'm going to give you the top 10 here, okay? And then we can have a quick discussion. Number 1, Breaking Bad. 2, The Wire. 3, Mad Men, which I'm in the middle of a rewatch right now, actually. Oh. Number 4, Succession, probably my all-time favorite show. 5, Fleabag. I'm not even sure I know what that is. 6, Game of Thrones. 7, Veep. 8, 30 Rock. 9, Curb Your Enthusiasm. And 10, Atlanta. I'm not going to run through all 100. Those are the top 10. How many of those top 10 have you... Maybe you didn't see all of them, but you could say, hey, I was a regular watcher of that show.
2: Yeah, Breaking Bad, The Wire. It's interesting. That's awesome. Mad Men, I couldn't get through, man. So you're
1: really?
2: You're rewatching
1: I'm
2: it.
1: In the middle of a rewatch right now.
2: Yeah, it just never did it for me. I watched season one, watched season one again, watched season one a third
1: what
2: time.
1: A show.
2: I was just like, this isn't this. I'm not getting into this one.
1: Come on now. I'm thinking about cocktails now.
2: Yeah,
1: know?
2: Of course. Watch later. Game of Thrones, Curb, 30 Rock. Yeah, I saw the majority of these shows within the top 10.
1: Yeah, for me, 6 of those 10. I've seen, let's say, every episode. Now, the list, you know, it's subjective, of course, so you could agree, disagree, but what stood out to me here, and I keep looking over the list, and I continue to not find it. So unless I continue to skip over it, it's just not on the list, and it doesn't make any logical sense. And that's Sons of Anarchy. It's not on the list. I keep... Now, I love Sons of Anarchy. Maybe you don't love it as much as I do, but no reasonable person can say it was not one of the 100 best shows of the 21st century. How is Sons of Anarchy not on this list?
2: Yeah, that's fascinating. You know, like you said, it wasn't my cup of tea. But,
1: it's in the top 100.
2: Yeah, no, it has to be within the top 100. It's better than...
1: I mean, I think it's in the top 20. But it's got to be in the top 100.
2: Better than Gilmore Girls, which comes in at number 99 on the list.
1: It has to be an error. I would also say one that I have a problem with. It's Always Sunny in Philadelphia. You know, we're in Pennsylvania. It's Always Sunny in Philadelphia is number 78. Way too low.
2: Yeah.
1: Way too low.
2: I will say, as much as I love the show and I love everybody on that cast, this season's been a little disappointing.
1: All right, but this is season 25.
2: Right, exactly. Yeah, you're not going to kill them at all of them. And there is one more show that would have been higher had season 2, 3, and 4 come anywhere close to season 1. True Detective.
1: Oh, well, I mean, you know, they are separating the seasons because they're anthology series.
2: Right.
1: And True Detective season 1 is listed here at number
2: 35. But if they were able to build off of that, that would have been even higher up I would say top 30. That season 1 of True Detective was one of the most incredible seasons of television that I ever watched.
1: So there you go. Just a little bit of the top 100 best TV shows. Excellent fodder on social media. He's Andrew Sauchunas. I'm Jonathan Zaslow. Coming up next here on ESPN Radio's College Campus Tour Friday night, powered by Bloom Energy. Speaking of Philadelphia, LeBron. He let everyone know what was the motivation behind the move. You'll hear from him next right here on ESPN Radio.
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0: We have huge news. A man who is certainly on the Mount Rushmore of everybody's basketball conversation. LeBron James has made his choice.
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0: let everyone into his decision-making process, which has landed him in Philadelphia with the Sixers. Sixers Media Day coming up this week as NBA training camps are opening up over the last couple days and into next week all over the league. 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He's Andrew Sauchunas, in for Amber Wilson. I'm Jonathan Zaslow. 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We have Penn State, Wisconsin, a big Big Ten matchup tomorrow. Number 13-ranked Nittany Lions. Finally, they'll face a, Wisconsin's not any good, but, you know, it's not Temple. All right. So, you know,
1: hey.
0: So, you know, sorry. All right. So that game you can hear right here. 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And you now are going to watch LeBron. For at least this season, maybe the next couple of seasons. Let's hear a little bit from the Mind the Game podcast as he explains why he chose Philadelphia.
2: My relationship with Tyrese Maxey goes beyond the court.
3: You can tell every time you mention him on the podcast.
2: You love him. And by the way, when I mentioned him in the past on the podcast, Philly was not even in question. No. Like, it was just like,
3: you didn't even know they would.
2: No, absolutely. I didn't even, obviously, and it's way before the JB trade as well, which was another intriguing piece. I don't think anybody seen coming. People saw that something was going to happen there, but I don't think anybody thought that it would be Philly that would be part of that. That trade package. I love the way he approaches the game too. Both sides of the floor, what he brings to the game, his insight on the game. I watched him kind of misunderstood, and that is absolutely okay. I think we're all individuals for a reason. Like, you know what I'm saying? And everyone's always trying to put everybody in the same box. And I love what he stands for and what he brings to the table.
4: I mean, look, it's fascinating when you go back to the Game Over podcast, and Tyrese Maxey's name on the whiteboard had a star next to it, and everybody's trying to figure it out, like the Zapruder films. Like, why is there a star next to Tyrese Maxey's name? And then you hear LeBron James talk about him there. There's clearly a connection. They're both Clutch Sports guys. Obviously LeBron helps run Clutch with Rich Paul, but Tyrese Maxey is a Clutch Sports client and comes in at number 11 on the ESPN Top 100 NBA poll. Clearly, there's a lot of respect league-wide for Tyrese Maxey, and LeBron James has been able to work out with him individually. And the big thing is, he mentioned how his game's a little misrepresented. Tyrese Maxey's not your prototypical point guard, right? What he's going to be best at in his game is being an off-ball guard. James Harden, when he was there as a point guard, Tyrese Maxey had his best shooting season. What does LeBron James do stepping in there? He's your point forward. And LeBron James was the perfect fit to this basketball team. Now, quite frankly, he's the perfect fit to any basketball team, if we're being honest. But he steps in right away, and it really is amazing. And it's a credit to the Sixers front office, starting with Mike Gansey, the new president of basketball operations, who found a way to put together the team and then land LeBron James. The goal was always to get better. Last year was a shame where they get swept by the Knicks. They trade Paul George for Jaylen Brown, who nobody expected. Did anybody in the world see that coming, where Paul George and picks was going to land Jaylen Brown? And then the second you get Jaylen Brown, that's when LeBron James goes, all right, this team is a real suitor here.
0: So my main reason that I never believed Philadelphia was in the picture was because of Joel Embiid. And I remember couple of summers ago with the Olympics, how LeBron, in observing firsthand Embiid's work ethic, was, to say the least, not impressed. And I thought that that was a major deterrent for LeBron considering Philadelphia. But let's hear from LeBron here on the Mind the Game podcast on how Embiid actually impacted his decision.
2: One of the most important, to be honest, is the big fella. And the only thing he has not done, and that's win a championship. And I want to try to help him get that first one.
1: Right.
2: He's been MVP of our league, has a gold medal, all-stars, signature shoes, bunch of money, beautiful fan. He has everything.
1: Yeah.
2: He has a city on his back. It's been the process, you know, for what, 10 years, 12 years, however long he's been there. I think it's time now that we even dig even deeper into the process, and I hope that I can be kind of that final little piece that can help him get over the hump.
1: I mean, what a guy. Well, it's like make a wish for Joel Embiid.
4: Well, hold on a second. Okay, here we go. I'm with one of the Joel Embiid haters out there. You mentioned the work ethic and how it was frowned upon, but do they play in that gold medal game if it's not for Joel Embiid carrying the USA? USA! I mean, that's Nikola Jokic in Serbia.
1: Andrew, that's a move by LeBron right there, letting everybody know that if Joel Embiid winds up getting a championship, this was my doing.
4: Yes, it was his doing in every other stop, too.
1: I wanted it for him. I came here. I'm going to help him. Everybody will know if Joel Embiid ever has a championship to his name, that's because LeBron decided, I want you to go.
4: Now, Joel Embiid has looked like he's been in incredible shape. I'll be at the media day for the Sixers at their practice facility in Camden on Monday. So I'll report back to you. I will text you the second I see Joel Embiid.
1: I don't want that.
4: I'm gonna
1: text.
4: Say no, I'm gonna send you a picture. I'm gonna do a selfie.
1: You're gonna take up my cell data, and I'm not interested. All right. I don't want that text. Joel Embiid. He wants to win him a championship. Amazing. Amazing power move.
4: What, are we upset that he's not in Miami?
1: Amazing
4: are
1: power move.
4: Are we upset that he's
1: you
4: not
1: know what?
4: In Miami?
1: I'm not. No, you know what? I'm not. I wanted LeBron to come to the Heat because, man, it would have been fun. It would have been nice to, you know, put a nice little bow tie on that whole situation. But, like, I'm totally good with him not choosing Miami. I'm telling you. It was never part of the Heat's plan. Like, once it became part of the plan, it was part of the plan. But
4: right.
1: Going into the summer, it was not something that was feasible. And then it was like, oh, this is kind of a thing that might actually happen. Like, the goal was always to get Giannis, and the Heat acquired the best player who changed teams this offseason. Like, I have nothing to be upset about that LeBron didn't wind up choosing the Miami Heat. But, yes.
4: He joined the best roster that was available, though.
1: Probably, yeah. Coming up next, he's Andrew Tauchunas. I'm Jonathan Zaslow. Big-time SEC matchups tomorrow could really sort out who are the big players. That's next.
5: 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Jalen Hurts and the Eagles head to Chicago looking to stay hot. 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

0: Sox in the postseason once more for old time's sake. Boston swept a doubleheader against the Cubs and will open the second round. Clinch the second wildcard spot in the American League and will visit the Yankees in the AL wildcard round next week. Sunday's Cubs-Red Sox game moved to Tropicana Field in Tampa due to the forecast and a nor'easter in Boston. With the Red Sox doubleheader sweep, the Cubs are now two back of San Diego for the top NL wildcard spot. NFL, a lot for the Packers to work on following their 21-point home loss to Atlanta. The running back game stuck in neutral. The offensive line struggling. Quarterback Jordan Love has completed only 52% of his passes. In the words of Coach Matt LaFleur, they are doing nothing well offensively. Seahawks quarterback Sam Darnold returns from injury to start against the Commanders Sunday. Texans will be without receiver Nico Collins a second straight game against the Colts due to a hamstring injury in a matchup of 0-2 AFC South teams. The Ravens ruled out left tackle Ronnie Stanley against the Cowboys in Rio, while receiver Zay Flowers is listed as questionable.
1: Hey, it's Michelle Smallman. Coming up Monday, Jalen Hurts and the Eagles head to Chicago looking to stay hot. So can Jalen Hurts continue to silence his doubters? We'll talk about it on Unsportsmanlike, 6 a.m. Eastern, right here on ESPN Radio, ESPN2, and ESPNU.
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Hey, great to have you with us on a Friday. It is Pacheco and Hart here on ESPN Honolulu. Chris Hart is out today, and I'm supposed to have Scott Robbs here somewhere, and I don't know where Scott went. He's probably talking to someone outside, so until Scott shows up, it's happened before. Until Scott shows up, it's me, and taking you through the rest of your afternoon. On the way, Cody Kessler, CW college football analyst. He'll be in the booth for Hawaii and Wyoming on the CW coming up tomorrow. You'll hear from Cody coming up at the bottom of the hour. And we are getting ready for Hawaii and New Mexico. Rainbow Wahine Volleyball is coming up tonight. 7:05 first serve, Hawaii and New Mexico, and Hawaii's first matchups as a member of the Mountain West. And so far, Hawaii has not fared well in the Mountain West, just in general. Soccer loses its opening match in the Mountain West 2-0 to Colorado College. I don't think I need to remind you what happened with football earlier this month, losing against UNLV. But then again, that was not the opening matchup for football in the Mountain West. Hawaii football's been in there for a little while. Let's see if volleyball can kind of break the trend here tonight. The good news is New Mexico toward the bottom of the Mountain West Conference. They were supposed to play New Mexico State earlier this week. I think there were some weather issues, and that hurricane that's kind of hanging around by Mexico is supposed to be bringing some rain toward some outer bands of rain toward that area. So they didn't end up playing that. They canceled the travel on that. And so New Mexico going right in to play in conference matchups against Hawaii. So Tiff Wells will join us at about 5:20 this afternoon, and we'll get the latest from him. You want to get in touch with us here on the program? Our text line is at 808-296-1500. You can call us at 808-296-1500. We are also watching some college football. Very unorthodox game going on between Northwestern and Indiana, and Indiana, the defending national champs, top five team in the nation. They are ahead by a score of 5-0 because Northwestern gave up a safety in its first snap from scrimmage of the game. So already, Big Ten football, not necessarily at its best on a Friday night. We've had some games. We have Army playing. We've had, I think Navy's playing right now. So a couple of the service academies have been playing today very, very early on. So, we got a lot of college football to, roll through here on this Friday, but we will start with University of Hawaii football, and we'll kind of get ahead here to Wyoming. We didn't get to talk about this yesterday because, we weren't on the air. Chris and I weren't on the air because of the long-running Thursday night football broadcast. This Hawaii-Wyoming game is so...

0: fascinating for a couple of reasons. One of them, there's pressure, I think, on all sides of this Hawaii-Wyoming matchup.
1: All sides. Josh.
0: Hey, thanks for being here, Scott.
1: I'm sorry. I lost track. I can tell you the truth.
0: What happened?
2: I was in the general manager's office talking about UH baseball because our general manager is Matt Apana, former UH baseball player.
0: Okay.
2: So we're just talking baseball, and he has a clock in his office, and I periodically look at it and say it said 10 to 3. But like 5 minutes later, I look again, I go, oh, maybe I was only talking for like 30 seconds. And then I looked again, and I go, you know what? The clock's broken. I go, what time is it? He goes, it's 3:05. I said, oh, I got to go to work.
0: Oh, my goodness. So did you tell him he needs to fix his clock?
2: No, but I probably should go buy him some batteries. By the way, Josh,
0: that's not your responsibility.
2: Of course
0: not. He's the GM. He can afford his own batteries.
2: Well, of course. By the way, Josh, first off, thanks for inviting me this afternoon. I want to say hello to everybody. Give us a call, 296-1500. You can call and text, but, you know, I made a little pit stop before I came upstairs.
0: Oh, really?
2: Yeah, I got you a gift for Friday.
0: Thank you. Scott brought me a bag of Nerds gummy clusters.
2: Which you love.
0: Which I do.
2: You already have a bag next to you.
0: I already have a bag next to me.
2: Okay, well, you can use that one tonight.
0: But thank you. I appreciate that. I didn't bring you anything.
2: I know. That's what you brought, your happy, smiling face. And before you get really deep into UH Wyoming football, I want to bring up yesterday's NFL Thursday Night Football game. For those that don't know, Josh is a lifelong Green Bay Packers fan, and even before the season began, he was ragging on my Minnesota Vikings.
0: Yeah.
2: And you thought we would finish probably in last place, and we still could.
0: Could.
2: But it'll be a battle with you guys if we do. Your Packers stink. They're bad.
0: Yeah.
2: And Jordan Love is awful.
0: Yeah, he's regressed.
2: Regressed big, like my dog. My dog is like 10 years old. He's starting to regress. That's what Jordan, I'm not calling Jordan Love a dog, but I'm saying that he is not very good. It's a bad team. Sorry, Josh.
0: No.
2: Bad enough that our Giants suck in baseball.
0: Yeah.
2: You at least say, all right, the NFL season is coming around. I've got something to cheer about. No, it's going to be more of the same for you.
0: You know, Scott feels like he's emboldened enough to bring this up as well, because in week one, Minnesota did beat Green Bay.
2: Oh, yeah. Didn't they go on like a 29-0 scoring run? I think. You know, it's really funny. As you know, I love watching YouTube.
0: Mm-hmm.
2: And I ran into this a couple of weeks now where they do these mashups. You know, there are folks that have YouTube channels that actually call the game. Right? Oh. They got headsets. Have you ever seen these things?
0: Yeah.
2: Where they got all this stuff. Well, the Packer fans, there's a bunch of them that do this. And so I guess folks that can't watch the game can watch these guys, and they describe what they're watching.
0: I feel like that's a violation of broadcast rights and copyright.
2: Something. But it's great. There's this guy that puts together a mashup of a half hour of just Packer fans watching the game live, describing what's going on. And then when bad things happen, which most of the time they do for the Packers recently, just watching the pain. And every time I look at that, I mean, you're one of the few Packer fans that I know. There are a couple out there. I think Kyle Galdera is a Packer fan, I believe.
0: I believe so, yeah.
2: I know there's some. I remember Cheesehead Ralph used to call the afternoon shows.
0: Yeah, I do.
2: You know, it's going to be a long season for you folks from Lambeau.
0: You know, it's painful when you hear your own crowd boo you.
2: And they did quite a bit yesterday.
0: And that's not normal. I can't remember the last time, like over a good like chunk of a game, that crowd full of co-owners you know, families and all that stuff took the time to boo the team, because the team has been largely successful enough that, okay, you lose. You might boo a play. You might boo a referee's call that you disagree with. You don't boo for a longer chunk than that. And usually when that happens, the fans have told you they do not believe in this team. Three games in, a disappointing win against the New York Jets. And
2: overtime. Didn't they go to overtime to beat the Jets?
0: Don't remind me.
2: J-E-T-S, Steven-sized Jets.
0: Less than 200 yards offense. I know. That tells you everything you need to know about where this team is headed. Matt LaFleur's got to go.
2: I think he's a good coach, but I think he's worn out his welcome.
0: Yes.
2: I agree.
0: Yeah. You would have thought that there would be other coaches that would be right at the top of the we need to fire list, like Todd Bowles in Tampa after losing to Cleveland, and you got no one to start because you should not lose to Cleveland.
2: Yeah,
0: like you should not lose to Atlanta. But I think Matt LaFleur has jumped to the very top of that list.
2: Definitely, definitely high. It's fun though. The NFL season underway.
0: Oh, it's fun for you.
2: Oh, it's great. and I had to say, last time I was here, we talked about field goals.
0: Mm-hmm.
2: Remember?
0: Yes.
2: And how boring a field goal game can be.
0: Mm-hmm.
2: Well, that game on Sunday was the most exciting field goal game I ever saw, only because the Vikings won 9-3.
0: See? You can understand now. Jeez. You could also appreciate it because you did that with a backup quarterback. So.
2: Yeah. Well, I have to gloat a little bit when we began the show, Josh, because I don't know next time I'll be on here being able to talk. the Packers may go on an 8-game winning streak when they get everybody back. Who knows?
0: Yeah, it's not going to happen.
2: Probably not.
0: Thanks for trying to say that, but that won't happen. But, yeah, that was rough. I was...
2: What has surprised you this NFL season so far?
0: Well, that, for one. I mean, I didn't think they were going to be the best team in the division, but I didn't think they'd be this bad. So that's one. Kansas City's as good as they look.
2: Is Kenneth Walker the best running back in the NFL right now? I think it's Bijan Robinson.
0: It's Bijan.
2: But yeah. I think you could put Kenneth Walker right there. I mean, with that, the way he's playing with Kansas City is amazing how they just find these running backs.
0: And they shouldn't be this good, yet they are.
2: Andy Reid.
0: Yeah. I think those are the two things that surprised me the most. What's the other thing that surprised me? Tua Tagovailoa is still on the Atlanta Falcons.
2: Well,
0: he was the backup.
2: Well, I was watching a thing yesterday, and they all feel that. I think it week six is a deadline of something. I don't know exactly what it is.
0: Mm-hmm.
2: But the consensus from what I was watching was that they feel that Tua is going to be cut by week six.
0: Yeah, yeah. I mean,
2: Michael Penix didn't look bad yesterday.
0: No, they eased him into it,
2: mm-hmm.
0: and then he and Drake London, you know, found each other quite a bit of times.
2: And then Jordan Love was like 10 yards away from every receiver he threw the ball. Wasn't even near the guys he threw to.
0: What's that song? 10 feet away. You know that Hawaiian song by Kalea.
2: Yeah.
0: That was Jordan Love. He was. I mean, throwing even, 10 feet away.
2: He was.
0: That said, I can't wait for the weekend so we can kind of just like wipe the slate from that monstrosity of a game yesterday. But I knew it was bad because I was at basketball practice yesterday. I went to go watch men's practice for the first time this year. I could finally, Thursday night football will allow me to get out of the office, thankfully. So
2: you didn't even watch your Packers?
0: Oh, no, I watched some of it. And when I got in the car, and it was about 4-ish, and I had been seeing the scores. I'd been paying attention as I was at practice. And I got in the car, and the booing was heard right away. I already knew it was bad. It's like, ugh. And I'm not going to change the channel. It's obviously, this is right here on ESPN Honolulu. I'm going to listen in intently, and it's like, oh, I'm going to suffer over the next 15 minutes getting back to work. And it was... I was suffering through that. But we will talk about the rest of the week three slate coming up a little bit later on. So here's a lot of what we got to of what we will get to today. Hawaii, Wyoming, we'll talk about here shortly, because as important of a game as it is for Hawaii, this might even be a bigger game for Wyoming. There was something the athletic director had said a couple of days ago that I found really, really fascinating about maybe the future of that program.
2: Really?
0: Yeah. And so we'll get into that coming up. Tiff Wells a little bit later on in the 5 o'clock hour. We've got our Big White Ski Resort qualifier to do later in the show. And the Rainbow Wahine basketball schedule.
2: I saw it.
0: Is out.
2: It is maybe one of the better schedules I've seen the Rainbow Wahine have in a while. And a lot of road trips.
0: Mm-hmm. We'll talk about that coming up. a little bit later on in the program. So we are jam-packed today.
2: And
0: yes.
2: Some really good high school football matchups this weekend. How about Mililani and Campbell tomorrow, the defending open champs against... I've watched... Now that I don't have to be at the arena on weekends anymore, not by choice, but... I've been watching a lot of high school football, and I typically don't get a chance to, obviously. Mililani is really good.
0: Yeah. You know who looked good in D2 is Kalaheo last night.
2: Yeah, Kalaheo is really good as well, and it's amazing how quickly they've – that was the bottom-rung program for years.
0: Yeah.
2: And they got a new coach a couple of years ago, and they've got kids to come show up to practice, and kids are, you know, going to Kalaheo instead of Kailua now. Mm-hmm. And they've become a very good D2 program, no question.
0: All right, so plenty to do here on the program. But first, tomorrow, countdown to kickoff before Hawaii and Wyoming. We're on the air at 7 a.m. at Big City Diner in Kailua. Chris Hart and I heard you're going to come hang out for a little bit if you
2: not
0: have the
2: tomorrow.
0: Chance. Oh, not tomorrow.
2: No, I'm not.
0: Oh, that's right. You're coming for Monday Night Football.
2: I'm going to come join you guys Monday night for football, but I'm not going to Big City Diner at 7 a.m. tomorrow.
0: Sorry. No, I get you. But we'll be there 7 a.m. at Big City Diner in Kailua. We'll do a countdown to kickoff there. We'll give away prizes from Odom Hawaii Coca-Cola and more. Then we'll do the halftime show there. So you can watch the game with us at Big City Diner, Kailua. Thank you, by the way, to Odom Hawaii Coca-Cola.
2: By the way, there was a phrase that my father used for many, many years, decades. Anytime there was a UH game that was in the morning, breakfast with the Bows.
0: And that's exactly what it is, because they do serve breakfast there at Big City Diner.
2: Good breakfast.
0: Calbee and eggs.
2: I like kimchi fried rice.
0: Can't go wrong. Can't go wrong. Pacheco and Hart, we're just getting started. It's ESPN Honolulu.
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0: All right, SportsCenter's coming up in just about 9 minutes. Cody Kessler, CW Sports College football analyst. He'll be part of the Hawaii-Wyoming television broadcast. He'll be with us in just after that, so less than 15 minutes here on ESPN Honolulu. So we were talking at the beginning of the show before you came in, Hawaii and Wyoming, and why this is a maybe a bigger game for Wyoming than it is for Hawaii, weirdly enough. By the way, this line opened up at -5.5 for Hawaii, according to DraftKings. -2.5 now.
1: Yeah, I just checked my way of looking at things.
0: And
1: it was 2.5 as well, which means the money late money's coming on. And I think that's right, because I thought that line was a little high.
0: Yeah.
1: I think where it's at right now is probably about right.
0: So this is something that came up, I saw yesterday, regarding the state of Wyoming football. One of the beat writers for Wyoming posted this on social media. Tom Berman, who I believe is the athletic director at Wyoming, was talking to the board of trustees yesterday afternoon. And I want to read you this quote. "The challenge that we're facing right now is, how do we get football on track? Football is the one entity out of our 17 sports, plus two rodeo teams, that when it's bad and it's not performing, the fan base and the public views Wyoming in a negative light. So we have to address that, and we're going to start by Saturday and get that moving in the right direction." Close quote. Interesting. We're going to start by Saturday, huh?
1: Yeah, he's letting
0: Hawaii's going to be your program rebound, apparently.
1: Well, you know, the truth is, you could probably substitute a lot of different athletic directors with that same thing. With the way the NIL is now and the way the money is, if your football program doesn't perform, it always has, but even more to an extent now, it affects your other sports big time. And you look at Wyoming, it's kind of similar to Hawaii. It's a smaller population state. I bet probably there are more people that live in Hawaii than Wyoming. I don't know. Try to look it up, what the population
0: Wyoming
1: is
0: population.
1: In okay. Wyoming. I mean, they're obviously spread out. It's a big state, but you don't have a big fan base to draw from.
0: 588,800 people.
1: Yeah, so it's like almost a third of what Hawaii's population is. Mm-hmm. So you got, you know, you don't have a lot of natural talent there. It's kind of like basketball in Hawaii. You don't have a lot of Hawaii basketball players. I'm sure there's some kids from Wyoming on the football team, but there just isn't enough people to recruit.
0: Yeah.
1: You know, and then your fan base, a lot of people drive from Casper and other places in Wyoming 2, 3, 4 hours for a game. But if you're sucking, you know, with gas being $7-$8 a gallon, folks aren't going to come to the game. They're not going to buy tickets. They're not going to spend money in the concession stands. And it's an issue for a lot of Division I lower level programs or mid-major programs. I'm sure you could say the same thing with Hawaii.
0: Yeah, I think one of the differences is Wyoming has not been able to recover after their head coach left and Jay Sauvell took over, and they were offensively challenged badly last year. They made
1: and
0: a change
1: so far this year.
0: Yeah, they brought in Christian Taylor, who was with the Buffalo Bills as offensive coordinator and quarterbacks coach. He had been.
1: He was a offensive quality control coach.
0: Yeah. And so they've brought him in. That hasn't worked. Craig Bohl, of course, was there prior to Jay Sauvell, and Craig Bohl, highly respected. He's on the AFCA. He's like the board president. Craig Bohl?
1: Yeah, I told you. When I did the interview, when they'd come down here and I was doing sidelines for television, I'd have to go over and talk. I went up to him before halftime. I said, "Coach, what are your thoughts going in the second half?" "Well, I think blah, blah, blah, blah." And he ran back. Literally said blah, blah, blah. And right then I said, "This is my favorite guy."
0: Yeah, no, I love Craig. When we talked to him in Mountain West Media Days, he was so awesome.
1: He has that personality of a guy from that part of the country, just a tough, gruff, like I wouldn't talk back to him kind of guy.
0: Yeah. So the problem is, ever since he left, they have not won games.
1: Bring him back.
0: Well, I don't know if he wants to. 1-2. They're 4-8 last year. 1-2 so far this year, and nearly got upset by an FCS school in Northern Colorado. And they were 3-9 in Jay Sauvell's first year.
1: But the truth is, what kind of a real successful run has Wyoming ever had in football?
0: That's true.
1: In the 50s and 60s, they were pretty good.
0: Yeah.
1: But, I mean, they've never won a Mountain West championship. They never won a WAC championship that I remember. I remember when I beat them in 92 to win the WAC. It was a three-way tie. I think it was Hawaii, Fresno, and somebody else, but Hawaii got the tiebreaker. But, you know, the history of Wyoming football, it's not like they've been to a bunch of bowl games, or not that I recollect.
0: They haven't won a conference championship since the WAC, when they were co-champs in 1993.
1: Okay, so the year after we won.
0: Yeah, so they won 7 WAC championships, and before that they won 7 championships in the Mountain States Conference between 1949 and 1961.
1: Now, they've put out some pretty decent players.
0: Josh Allen, not bad.
1: Well, and who was the tight end for the Cowboys back in the 70s or 80s? I mean, some Cowboy fan out there knows. Oh, gosh. But he went to Wyoming. I mean, they've had some individual talented players that have come out of that program.
0: Yeah, I think the expectation, I don't think the true expectation is, you know, they're going to win the Mountain West. And
1: but that should be your goal every year.
0: No, it should be. But realistically, when Boise State's in the conference, now they're not, but no one thinks anybody other than Boise State's going to win, you know, the Mountain West. Now that they're gone, it's a little more up for grabs. But did anybody say, oh, Wyoming now vaults up to being one of the contenders for the conference title? No, it was UNLV, it was Hawaii, it was New Mexico, and even like the newcomer North Dakota State, who looks kind of good right now.
1: Well, right now the two favorites have to be New Mexico and North Dakota State.
0: Yeah, UNLV's been very.
1: I think New Mexico's for real, even without their quarterback, their penciled in number one guy coming into the season. They've looked really good, and their defense is solid.
0: Yeah, I think Wyoming may be looking at a coaching change if they can't turn this around. I think the thing for them is, you know, you at least need to go to a bowl game, at the very least.
1: Well, they're not going to a bowl game.
0: Not the way they look at it right now. Definitely not.
1: You give up almost 400 yards against Central Michigan on the ground. Yeah. Central Michigan threw, what, 7 passes in the entire game?
0: Yeah.
1: That's pretty bad.
0: It is. Hey, congratulations to Shane McHenry of Kaneohe, who won a $100 gift card from Old Spaghetti Factory playing Pigskin Picks. This week, you can win golf for two at Pearl at Kalawao. Make your picks now at ESPNHonolulu.com. Cody Kessler, we talked to him a couple of weeks ago before the UNLV game. He's in the booth for Hawaii and Wyoming and will join us coming up after SportsCenter. 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
1: I'm Christine Lisi. Just a game separates the AL Central leading Guardians from the White Sox this final weekend of Major League Baseball's regular season. Carter Jensen, game-tying two-run blast off Gavin Williams. Kansas City and Cleveland tied at two, top of the fourth inning. Tied at three, rather, top of the fourth inning. White Sox up 3-1 on the Rockies, bottom six. Chicago, a game back of Cleveland, does own that head-to-head tiebreaker. Twins have tagged Jacob DeGrom, 8 runs on 8 hits. They lead the Rangers 8-2, bottom four. Texas tied with Houston for the AL West lead. The Red Sox swept a doubleheader from the Cubs, 4-3 and 2-0, so Boston clinched the second AL wildcard spot. We'll visit the Yankees in the wildcard round next week. Sunday's Cubs-Red Sox game moved to Tropicana Field in Tampa due to the forecast for a nor'easter in Boston. Rays blank the Phillies 2-0. San Diego's got a 2-game lead on the Cubs for the top NL wildcard spot. The Phils are a half game back of Chicago for the second wildcard and have a game and a half lead on Arizona for the final wildcard spot. NFL, Vikings running back Aaron Jones cleared to start Sunday at Tampa Bay, 4 Eastern on ESPN Radio. He's been dealing with a knee injury. Ravens receiver Zay Flowers questionable against the Cowboys in Rio. Texans wideout Nico Collins out a second consecutive game with a hamstring injury versus the Colts. Rams receiver Puka Nacua groin issue doubtful against Denver Sunday night. LA is targeting week 4 against Philadelphia for his return. NBA, Hornets guard Con Knipl and forward Grant Williams will miss the preseason with hamstring injuries. They'll be reevaluated during the first week of the regular season. Both were hurt during off-season on-court activities.
2: This is Rich Eisen. 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

0: Yes, welcome. It's Aloha Friday edition of Pacheco and Hart. Scott Robbs filling in for Chris Hart. Of course, Josh is in studio as well, and we're getting prepared for the big football game tomorrow in Laramie, Wyoming, Hawaii, and Wyoming. And one of the guys calling the game on the CW, the color commentator and former outstanding USC quarterback, Cody Kessler, joining us here on the program. Good afternoon, Cody. Thanks for joining us.
1: Absolutely, guys. Thanks for having me.
0: So I got to ask you the first question. How did you get to Laramie?
1: You know what? That was actually a wild story.
0: I'm sure it is.
1: I do pregame shows for the NFL on Thursdays and Sundays. So went to NFL Studios on Thursday in L.A., did the show, and flight got delayed. So I flew into Denver, got in late. We got stuck on the strip and then had to wait for a gate. So I finally got to Laramie at about 4 a.m. this morning, but we're good now. We're ready to go for the game tomorrow.
0: So you didn't have to make that torturous drive from Denver to Laramie. You actually flew into Laramie?
1: No, I flew into Denver.
0: Oh, and drive.
1: And then did have to drive. Now, fortunately, it was late last night, so no one was on the road. But it was not fun. But either way, we're ready for some football tomorrow.
0: Yeah, I think we all are.
2: Yeah, I got to ask you as a player, because what Hawaii does, they stay in at the team. They stay in Fort Collins, and then they make their way up to Wyoming. So you're a couple of hours away. And I hear they're not the only ones that do that. Are you a fan of that? Just staying far away, getting away from from the campus, and just kind of being in your own bubble. Are you a fan of that?
1: I'm torn on that, and that's a great question. You know, a lot of the games when we played away, we'd stay close to the facilities or close to the stadium. When we played Notre Dame, we would actually stay about an hour away. That was kind of the only time that we did that. But I think it's either way. You know, obviously they have great leadership with Coach Chang and his entire staff. They're going to have their guys ready to go, and it's a tough time change and travel for Hawaii, really regardless of wherever you go on the mainland. But this is a veteran football team that knows how to get prepared. They have great leadership on both sides of the football. So I don't know if it really matters whether they stay in Fort Collins or Laramie. But either way, you know, it's a quick turnaround, and they got to be ready to go tomorrow.
0: You know, I think the bigger challenge for Hawaii is not so much the travel as much as the altitude. You know, I've done a lot of traveling to those Mountain West schools, and that altitude is for real. Especially when you live at sea level like we do.
1: Yeah, and I'm in California, so I'm right there with you guys. Yeah. So I've been here now for 24 hours, and I absolutely felt it when we first got here. We went to the stadium today, watched Wyoming do their walkthrough, did some sound checks up in the booth, and I caught myself a couple times out of breath, my lips getting dry. Mm-hmm. Make sure you pack your chapstick if you're coming to the game. but I did play a couple games in Colorado and when I was at SC, and I tried to think if it ever bothered me, and I can't remember it being too much of a factor, but I know it absolutely weighs on some of the players, and there's really no way to prepare for it. Like you mentioned, being in Hawaii, you know, you're at sea level, so it's hard to replicate that in Hawaii. And I actually asked Coach Chang about that, and he just said a little bit more conditioning, guys doing a little bit extra this week, preparing for that altitude. But at the end of the day, there's no excuses. You got to go out there and win a football game.
2: Cody Kessler joining us, CW college football analyst. All of our Hawaii football conversations are driven by BMW of Honolulu, the ultimate driving machine. You saw Hawaii in person against UNLV. I know you've seen a little bit of them since. Anything surprise you positively or negatively about what you saw and what leads into what you're going to see tomorrow?
1: Yeah, I wouldn't say surprise. I would say in a positive light that they did what they needed to do against New Mexico State. You know, we talked before that UNLV game, and my biggest thing with them offensively, or really both sides of the ball, was starting fast. You know, they struggled to start fast. They found themselves in a hole against Stanford. They fought their way back but couldn't get a stop on defense. And then against UNLV, they just struggled and had a lot of missed opportunities. And they fought hard in the second half but, again, came up short. Against New Mexico State, they come out, force a fumble, and then they score on their first three drives of the game offensively. And in a blink of an eye, they're up 16-0. And then they hold off New Mexico State for the rest of that game. But that's something they've got to do tomorrow against Wyoming. It's homecoming. It's going to be a loud atmosphere. Like you mentioned, the altitude, all these other factors, but they can block out all that noise if they can come out and start fast both on offense and defense. And I wouldn't be surprised if they win the toss and Coach Chang elects to take the football so they can go down and make a statement on offense and put some pressure on Wyoming's offense, who's been struggling a little bit over the last couple of weeks.
2: You know, we've been watching Micah Alejado just take hit after hit after hit. And I know you, maybe not to that degree of what we've been seeing with the offensive line that Hawaii has. I think you had fairly a better offensive line that you played with collegiately. But I'm curious, when you see how much Alejado has to go off script, make those those different plays out of the pocket, and you see him taking all those hits, what kind of goes through your mind as you watch that?
1: Yeah, first off, as a former quarterback, I hate to see that. That's the part of the game I don't miss, is those 300-pound defensive linemen taking those shots. But, yeah, for Micah, I mean, he's very impressive. He's good in the pocket. He's even more dangerous outside of the pocket. And with that run-and-shoot offense, a lot of that is predetermined throws, meaning quick throws, get the ball out of your hands, try to protect yourself. Now, you are going to want to push the football down the field, and that's on the offensive line, the running backs, the tight end to hold up in protection. But where I think he can help himself a little bit is when he scrambles and no one's open and you know the play's dead, just throw it away. And I mentioned that on the broadcast a couple times against UNLV. You want to fight for extra yards. You want to show your guys you're tough, but eliminating those unnecessary hits. You're going to take some hits. That's fine. But when you know the play's over, just throw it away and eliminate some of those hits. But either way, man, he is a tough competitor. He's a lot of fun to watch. And you just, when you watch him, the first thing that pops out is his toughness, dealing with some injuries, but sounds like he's good to go for tomorrow. Just got to stay healthy.
0: You know, Cody, you mentioned how Hawaii has had some slow starts. I one of the things I've noticed is that they're having a difficult time getting the ball to their wideouts. The slots are involved, but the wideouts have not really been much of a factor through the first three games.
1: Yeah, and it's been missed opportunities. And when I remember going back to the UNLV game, that was some of the notes that I wrote down going into that game. And then watching that game, is it was working both ways. There were times that guys were open and Micah was missing them when he was rolling out, or there were times that guys were open for touchdowns. I remember Kamoku and Tama had a couple opportunities, and they're dropping them. And those are points on the board, or those are extending the drives, or that's a first down on third and long. Those missed opportunities add up. But they got those fixed a lot more against New Mexico State. They hit some big plays down the field. Audric Harris has really stepped up, too. He's been a solid number three in this offense. Carvalho, obviously, is a big-time playmaker. But those opportunities, when you have them against good opponents like they've played so far this year, you've got to capitalize on them, because when we look back at it, the stats may not be great, but if you hit those, they look a lot better. So you got to capitalize on those opportunities.
2: Cody Kessler joining us, CW Sports College Football Analyst. He's in the booth for Hawaii and Wyoming. He's here on ESPN Honolulu. Before we brought you on, we were talking about Wyoming's offense, and it has felt like night and day. Maybe not this year, but just in comparison for the last couple of years, it's been night and day what Hawaii produces, what Wyoming has or hasn't. What has been, from your perch, the reason why Wyoming just can't get something consistent going offensively?
1: Yeah, it's interesting, because when you watch that offense, we spoke to Christian Taylor today, Wyoming's offensive coordinator, and I love his mindset when calling plays. Very creative, has a lot of background with the Buffalo Bills and the way that Joe Brady calls games, working with Josh Allen, and obviously he has that comfort level with Tyler Hughes, Wyoming's quarterback, when they were together at William & Mary. But the biggest issue for them right now is kind of similar to what we just talked about with Hawaii, is not finishing drives, is missed opportunities. Against Central Michigan, they had multiple drives that extended over 10 plays and a couple 70 yards and 50 yards. They just couldn't finish in the red zone. And when you're on offense, those drives are great. You get some confidence going. But if you don't finish with points and you can't finish in the end zone, it's an absolute killer, and you start losing confidence. Now, fortunately for them, it's early in the season. A lot of teams are kind of getting those kinks out early in the preseason, but that can no longer be the case. It's Mountain West play now. Every game counts. And for them, too, a lot of the things they do is the creativity, new players, new faces on that offense. So it's going to take some time to adjust, but they've got to capitalize on those opportunities when they have them.
2: It seems like, at least against Hawaii, the offensive game plan probably should be find a way to run the football successfully and take pressure off of trying to go up against Hawaii's secondary.
1: Yeah, absolutely. The two guys, when I watched that film, really three, are all in the back end. I mean, Jamai Otis is in the middle, but when you look at that back end with Kona Moore and Matangi Thompson, those guys, as a former quarterback, they terrify me, because they can do so many different things, both in the pass game and the run game. I love Matangi's cover skills, too. They're not afraid to play him man-to-man. Kona Moore, even with the cast on his hand, is all over the field. and making big-time plays. And that's not to say the defensive line isn't good, but the more that you can take those guys out of the game plan, get the run game going, be balanced, it forces Hawaii to stay on their heels. Now, what Wyoming's going to have to do tomorrow is stay out of those third and long situations. Dennis Thurman, who's a former Trojan who I'm always rooting for, he is really good. And they haven't been successful number-wise, but creating confusion on third down, having guys in the right spot, now they just got to get those stops. But, yeah, I'm with you. You always want to run the football, especially as a struggling offense. That's a quarterback's best friend.
0: You know, Cody, I want to ask you about Hawaii's offense and the approach this week, because last weekend against Central Michigan, Wyoming gave up like 377 yards on the ground. I think they only completed or threw seven passes. Obviously, Hawaii doesn't run that type of offense, but do you expect Hawaii to use more of the ground game after what happened last weekend? Maybe not just, you know, straight handoff to running backs, maybe more fly sweeps, maybe using some screen plays, try to mix it up a little bit because of what they saw last week on film?
1: Yeah, absolutely. And we were talking to Coach Chang about that earlier this week. And you know, you don't want to change what you do, what your DNA is as an offense, but you do adapt your game plan to your opponent. And like you mentioned, against Central Michigan, they didn't throw the ball one time in the second half. They didn't need to. The run game was working so well. So I would not be surprised, especially with how Devon Rice is playing. Cam Barfield hopefully is going to be back. Mm-hmm. I think Ale's been playing well, too. They like to put now some of those 22 personnel where they get two tight ends, both running backs on the field at the same time. I love the creativity in the run game right now for Coach Chang. So I would expect that to be a point of emphasis now with the run and shoot. You want to have some of those quick passes. But even those short passes are almost an extension of the run game. You know, get those swing passes out of the backfield. Get a quick hitch, like you mentioned. Get on the edge with some of those fly sweeps. So I would expect a lot of mix-up from Coach Chang to start this game. And we're going to learn his game plan pretty quickly on those first couple of drives. But I, like you mentioned, I would not be surprised if they're a little more run-heavy to start this game to let Wyoming prove they can stop the run.
0: You know, you mentioned run and shoot, and a lot of people identify Hawaii's offense as a run and shoot. But it really isn't, is it? I mean, they use a tight end. It's more of a multiple type of offense out of the shotgun. Yeah. I mean, how would you describe Hawaii's offense?
1: Yeah, the run and shoot, it's based in the air raid offense. A lot of, you know, different personnel groupings. They'll put four wide receivers on the field. But, again, you've got to adapt to your personnel. And right now they've got talented running backs. They've got some good tight ends that can block. They can get in there and do some misdirection. And they've got a lot of quick, short receivers that are very good with those underneath routes. So with them, I think it's more of wanting to be balanced, mm-hmm. but having the capability to come out and put up a lot of points if they need to, which is a good thing to have. A lot of teams come out and aren't capable of putting up a lot of points. So if you get down early, you kind of go into panic mode for Hawaii. They can run the football with the lead if they need to, work some of the short game passing, but they also have the capability of pushing the ball down the field. So, yeah, I would call it more balanced. I'd say it's more maybe 60-40 pass to run, and they obviously want to throw the football if they can. But, again, you got to stay balanced. And talking to Coach Chang as well, he mentioned some of the best air raid offenses, some of the best run-and-shoot offenses over the years that have had the most success have that success running the football as well. You've got to be two-dimensional on offense or else you're too easy to prepare for.
0: Well, if you remember, June Jones was a head coach for Detroit, and he had a running back named Barry Sanders, and he ran the run and shoot with a guy named Barry Sanders. It worked out pretty well.
1: It did. I got to spend some time with Barry a couple years ago, and what a great human being. What a great player, man. One of my all-time favorites.
0: All right, I got one last question. I don't know, Josh may have others, but I'm just curious, what is the atmosphere like in Laramie getting ready for this game with the way the team has performed so far?
1: Yeah, it's been really cool. You know, people are excited. We were there at the stadium today, really all day. We got there early, got to meet with the coaches, watch practice, and then do some sound checks. There's people in and out. They're setting everything up. You know, it's homecoming. This is a big-time game. Coach Savell has had some pressure on him since he took over for Craig Bohl. He wants to prove that he's the man for the job. Again, a lot of fans are going to be out there. I think they said they're close to a sellout right now, maybe a couple hundred, couple thousand tickets left. Hopefully we get some Hawaii fans traveling as well. I know that trip can be a little difficult, but there's a lot of excitement. You can feel it in the air along with the altitude that's hard to breathe in, but it's been exciting. You know, the town in Laramie kind of shuts down. I'm staying at a hotel down the street, and they've got signs up, and they've got cowboy advertisement, all these different things. They got Josh Allen jerseys all over the place. So this is the atmosphere that you want in a college town, and it should be a great matchup tomorrow.
2: All right, I got two more for you. One, I know you were at Nevada a couple of weeks ago for that Montana State-Nevada game, and CW's got Wyoming next week at North Dakota State University. So that being said, right now, is anybody beating North Dakota State?
1: Man, you know what? So it's interesting because going into this, we talked at Mountain West Media Days, myself, Marshall Newhouse, who's our other color guy, And we were speaking of the teams that are going to be at the top, and obviously you talk about the UNLVs, the Hawaiis, New Mexico, another team, Air Force as well. And we both kept coming back to, well, you know what? Don't sleep on North Dakota State. You know, they got a new quarterback. They're new to the FBS, but they play with a chip on their shoulder, and they have nothing to lose right now. They want to come in and prove that they're a good football team, and they've already got a Mountain West win under their belt when they beat Air Force. You know, they got some wins in the preseason. They're playing some good football. There's really no letdown on that team, but, again, it's early. You know, and this is really when you find out which team is good these first couple of weeks in conference play, and can they carry that momentum over and obviously stay healthy as well throughout the rest of the year. But, yeah, the Bison are playing some good football. They're going to be tough to beat, especially at the Fargo Dome.
0: Well, you know what they have that a lot of teams don't have is a history of winning and winning big. Mm. I mean, look at all the Division I AA or whatever, your FCS championships they've won. That carries over. I mean, look at teams like James Madison when they made the jump, and Liberty, and programs that were very successful at that level. The transition was pretty seamless, and it seems like for North Dakota State, it's been pretty seamless because they look like a Division I FBS school, at, you know, a good one.
1: Yeah, and you said, like, that's the most important thing. When you're winning games, you build a belief inside that locker room and that facility and those meeting rooms, and you believe you can go out and beat anybody. And you mentioned it. We just called the Montana State against Nevada. Montana State is an FCS school, but you wouldn't think that by the way that they played and the way they prepared, and they came in and dominated an FBS opponent. Now, Nevada obviously didn't have their starting quarterback, which was tough for them, but still, some of these FCS schools are very competitive. They built a winning culture. North Dakota State has really picked up where they left off, jumping to the FBS level, and like I mentioned, they're going to be tough to beat, but it's a long season. You know, I think it's still wide open. Some of these teams are off to a slow start that we thought were maybe going to be favorites in the conference, but there's still a long way to go till the finish line.
2: All right, now my last one, since you are a USC guy, I'd like to give you the floor because of Honolulu's Jaden Maiava has looked great at quarterback, and of course you got Oregon coming up this weekend at a top 20 matchup. So if you want to gloat, by all means, here's your opportunity to do so.
1: I'm, you know what? I've been going back and forth on this. I'm optimistic, obviously, as a Trojan. And first, let me say, I am a huge fan of Jaden Maiava. I've been a big supporter of him since he transferred from UNLV. And I think I told you guys this last time. As soon as I knew he was coming over here, there were some other quarterbacks on the roster. No offense to those guys. But when I watched his tape and studied what he did well, I immediately said, this guy needs to be starting. He needs to be playing. He's going to be a great fit in Lincoln Riley's system. He's a big, athletic quarterback that can make all the throws on the field. And he's showing you that week in and week out. But this is going to be the biggest test for him because he's been really good at home against some opponents that maybe aren't as competitive as the Notre Dames and the Oregons of the world, but he struggled sometimes against these bigger opponents. This is a great opportunity on a national stage for him to come out and make a statement. And the other thing I'm going to be looking at is Gary Patterson's defense. You know, we brought Gary Patterson over for a reason to turn this defense around. You know, they've been up and down the first couple of weeks, but what better way to go out and make a statement against a very good Oregon team? I know they lost to Oklahoma State, but don't get it. This is still a top team in the country. But I'm hoping for this one, man. I really want this one. I'm going to be paying close attention. Luckily, our game will finish, so I'll get to watch the start of that one. I'll be glued to the TV on the after the game's over.
0: Well, I got USC in this game, Cody, if that means anything. I watched the Oregon State the Oregon game against Boise, and I watched that Oklahoma State game, and they've got issues. There's something going on with that program.
1: I hope you're right. I got USC, too, and I love that it's at the Coliseum.
0: Yeah,
1: Austin is
0: that's
1: a very
0: huge
1: tough place to play. We've got to pack the Coliseum tomorrow. We've got to make that a tough place to play for Oregon to come in, and we got to find a way to get the dub.
2: Right. Always enjoy Cody Kessler gets to join
0: fight
2: us.
0: Fight on, Cody. Fight on.
2: CW Sports.
1: Hey, fight on.
2: College football.
1: Enjoy talking to you guys. Anytime you guys will have me, I'll hop on. We've got another Hawaii game this year, so looking forward to talking to you guys again soon.
2: All right. Appreciate you, Cody. Thanks so much.
0: Thank you.
1: Yeah, thanks, guys.
0: Right on. Cody Kessler, he'll be part of the broadcast crew tomorrow morning, 9 a.m. kickoff on the CW. But, of course, we'd much rather have you listen to the game right here on ESPN Honolulu. Our coverage begins 7 a.m. tomorrow, Big City Diner in Kailua. Josh will be down there. You know, you can have breakfast with Josh. You can share your Cheerios with him. You know he won't be having a salad for breakfast because he doesn't have salad for dinner or lunch.
2: Nope.
0: And then at 9 o'clock kickoff, I'm looking forward to this game as much as the first game of the season because of the bye last week. And, you know, you talked about the importance of this game for Wyoming. I think this is a gigantic game for Hawaii. you don't want to be 0-2 in the conference. You're pretty much eliminated if you go 0-2.
2: Well, let's finish that point when we come back because we're up against the clock. But I do want to tell you that we're teaming up with Alaska and Hawaiian Airlines to send you on an unforgettable family vacation at the Big White Ski Resort in Canada. That prize now 7 days, 6 nights for 4. 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
2: All right, we got our first look at traffic coming up here in just a moment.
0: Josh, are you using a new shampoo?
2: No.
0: Oh, your hair looks so nice today. It's shiny and everything. I'm jealous, obviously.
2: I know you are.
0: I'm frolically challenged.
2: Yes, you are.
0: But I just want to let you know your hair looks
2: good. Not around the chin, though.
0: No. I got a lot of hair on the chin. It grows everywhere else but on top of my head.
2: Oh, man. We do want to let you know that you can join us for Countdown to Kickoff. Big City Diner Kailua tomorrow morning at 7 a.m. is when we're on the air. Then you can watch the game with us, Hawaii and Wyoming. Win prizes and enjoy some great food. It's brought to you by Odom Hawaii Coca-Cola and Big City Diner. I want to finish what you were talking about because we got a really short segment here. This feels like a brand new season.
0: It kind of does.
2: The bye week feels like this is an opportunity to really kind of cleanse the palate after the first 3 games. I'm curious because you said kind of something similar, and I wanted to get your vibe on that.
0: If I feel like it's the...
2: yeah, because you said that this feels, kind of new,
0: it does.
2: Right?
0: It feels like a new season. I guess because from here on out, it's conference.
2: Mm-hmm.
0: And, you've already got that one conference game out of the way. Unfortunately, you came up empty. So now if you want to make a real challenge for a Mountain West Championship, you really can't lose from here on out.
2: Mm-hmm. I mean, I do feel like there is the chance a two-loss team can get there.
4: Possibly.
2: Given what we've seen from UNLV. You're definitely not hosting a game.
4: Well, I was going to say, one of the favorites is UNLV, and you already got an L against them.
2: Yes.
4: If you're going to be a contender, you got to get a win against Wyoming, and you got to get a win on the road.
12: It kind of feels like...
4: I think Hawaii wins tomorrow, but we'll get more into that later.
2: It kind of feels like every conference game now is more of a must than maybe it was in the beginning of the year. Not to sound obvious or anything.
4: The thing is, the Mountain West is not a great football conference. Let's be honest.
2: Oh, yes. You're right.
4: It's not a great football conference. So everybody really has an opportunity in some ways.
2: Nevada.
4: Yeah, well, not Nevada, maybe. But I think Hawaii could be in the mix. But you can't lose against Wyoming if you want to be legit. And I know it's on the road, and the 7,000 feet is for real.
2: Yeah.
4: And all that stuff. But if you're good enough, you should win.
2: All right, we got to look at traffic next.
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18: No accidents or stalls, but we've got all the usual slowdowns for the start of our Friday afternoon commute. The freeways going west are getting slow approaching Halava, and after Halava, the H1 is slow to the H1-H2 split. The inbound freeway traffic is also slow at the Middle Street merge and from the merge to Punahou. The drive from there is good to East Oahu. And the trip over the Ko'olau to the windward side is fine on the Poly, the Likei Likei, and the H3.

0: All right, great to be with you. It is Pacheco and Hart here on ESPN Honolulu. Chris Hart is on assignment. He'll be back. If we have anything on Monday after Monday Night Football, if not Tuesday, he'll be back. So Scott Robbs, my broadcast partner for University of Hawaii Baseball, joining us here on this Friday. Good to see you, my friend. You want to get in touch with us, our text line, 808-296-1500. You can call us or text us there. No Sports Center because Network's doing the Guardians-Royals game. Just some quick updates on what is going on in front of us. We mentioned the Guardians because you got a couple of Hawaii guys who are playing for Cleveland, and
1: they're not just playing for Cleveland, they're
0: winning.
1: They're big parts of the success of the Guardians so far.
0: Yeah. Cade Smith, who's got 41 saves now,
1: made the All-Star game, former baseball pitcher.
0: But they clinched their spot in the postseason. Guardians leading the Royals 7-5. They're in the top of the fifth inning. Joey Cantillo picked up the win yesterday, so that was kind of cool to see for them. There are a number of games that still have postseason implications here.
1: Well, yesterday the Padres clinched a spot in the postseason with their win over the Dodgers.
0: Love to see it.
1: Oh, God, just the best.
0: Yeah, if the season ended today...
1: Which it won't.
0: No, it won't. Padres-Cubs would be the wild card matchup, the best of three. Which I think would be really, really fun.
1: Now, where are the Giants at in terms of the loss mark? Remember we were trying to see if they could get to 100 losses this year?
0: And what did I say? I said I don't think they will.
1: No, you said you didn't
0: think they will. And they will not because they're at 94 with three games to go.
1: Okay.
0: So, little victories. Woo! High five to that. Yes.
1: And we actually literally high fived. It's pretty sad.
0: God. Someone, I just
1: the Giants hurt, are a dumpster fire.
0: I just hurt my shoulder giving you a high five. Literally, my shoulder has been bothering me the last couple of days, and I went in with my left arm and like, ow. Speaking of that, by the way, from the 781, Josh and Scott, yes. How disappointed are you that the Giants didn't lose 100 games? Jokes aside, thoughts on the Major League Baseball postseason. How disappointed. We just high-fived each other that they're not going to lose 100 games. So I'd like to say we're not disappointed.
1: No, we're not disappointed, but we're disappointed with the whole entire, at least I am, total organization. It's inexcusable. As a Giants fan, I am not pleased.
0: Fire the coach.
1: Fire the GM.
0: Yeah, I know.
1: Get rid of Buster. Get rid of that college baseball coach who nobody liked in college.
0: Tony Vitello
1: when he was at Tennessee, one of the most disliked coaches probably in college baseball. They're not getting it done.
0: No.
1: But the postseason, I'm looking forward to the postseason. I'm looking forward to seeing what role Shohei will have with the Dodgers.
0: Well, he ain't going to pitch.
1: No, he's not going to pitch, right? So how much is that going to affect the Dodgers? You got the Brewers who are going to probably be the number one seed. What do you think?
0: Yeah.
1: It's close,
0: well,
1: right?
0: Well, right now, if the season were to end, they would be the one.
1: You know, who are the sleepers? I follow the National League a lot more than I do the American League, but what about Tampa Bay?
0: Well, Tampa Bay, they're going to be hosting the Cubs and the Red Sox on Sunday, by the
1: way.
0: That's
1: what I just saw. I was looking at the...
0: I don't know that... I mean, we've been paying attention to Hurricane Nolo,
1: right?
0: Which is not going to be a no-go. It's just not going to make landfall. But they've got a storm that's considered a nor'easter.
1: And those are like hurricanes.
0: Yes.
1: Or it could be just as devastating. Yeah, it's going to affect maybe the NFL this weekend, too.
0: It could. So Red Sox and Cubs, they're going to play today. They played a doubleheader today. And then they're going to fly out tonight, go to Tampa, and play the finale on Sunday. And you kind of wonder, okay, well, why? They're both going to the postseason. Well, the game might actually matter for somebody else's seeding.
1: Sure.
0: The Red Sox are still playing for seeding.
1: Mm-hmm.
0: So you've got to go somewhere and play it. The other series that I think was going to be... Oh, the Yankees series is getting affected because they're playing Baltimore. So they ended up playing a doubleheader today. They were supposed to play tomorrow night. That got scrapped. So they're playing two today. They're going to stay in New York and play Sunday. So the weather conditions are brutal. I do have one issue with how the Yankees handled this, though, because they're making it a single admission. They made it a single admission doubleheader today.
1: So that's good.
0: Well, if you had

0: tickets for Saturday's game, they're not honoring it.
1: Really?
0: Yeah. I guess if there's any team that can do that and nobody would complain, it would be the Yankees. But I will complain because I think that's a really jerk thing to do.
1: They're New Yorkers. You don't think everybody in New York who has tickets for that game isn't complaining? Have you ever been to the East Coast?
0: No, I have not, actually.
1: I guarantee there's a lot of folks that are ticked off.
0: Yeah, I'm just amazed that they got away with it, especially on a Friday. You might think some of those people would make it on a Friday. But yeah, postseason gets underway on Tuesday. And we'll have coverage.
1: Oh,
0: me too. Me too. I don't know how huge of a fan I am of the wild card, the way it is, the best of three.
1: I like it better than one game.
0: Oh, that is
1: baseball
0: true.
1: Baseball is a sport that should not be decided by one game.
0: Yeah. Here's the thing I do like, and I think I said this to Chris the other day, is that when baseball got, when they brought in the wild card and they got rid of the rule that you can't play the same team in your division in that opening round weekend, it meant that you could not get Red Sox, Yankees. Like, you had to split them up in different sides of the bracket.
1: Now, see, I don't like that.
0: Yeah, so now you can play Red Sox,
1: exactly.
0: Yankees.
1: Well, the Giants and Dodgers played a couple of years ago in the wild card.
0: Right, and to me, it shouldn't matter what division you're in. Just go by seeding and have it done that way. Phillies, Braves. You get that, as of right now, as the 3-6.
1: What are your thoughts on reseeding after rounds? I've always wondered about that, even with the football. You know, just sports in general, reseeding after rounds.
0: I don't like it.
1: I don't know how I feel about it. That's why I'm asking. I don't know if I'm like for it or I'm like on the fence. I don't know really how I'd feel.
0: Yeah, I'm not a fan of it because the seeds matter to a degree. I mean, if you're the 1 and 2, it means you're not playing in the wild card. So it does mean that.
1: Mm-hmm.
0: But the seed, let's say you're the 3 through 6, I don't think the seed always represents who you are at that moment.
1: I agree.
0: We've seen, what was it, Dodgers Arizona several years ago, mm-hmm. and it was Arizona who ended up upsetting the Dodgers in the NLDS.
1: I remember that.
0: Yes. So right now, like I look at Philadelphia and I see a 6 seed, and I'm thinking that is not your garden variety 6 seed. If you get Milwaukee, Philadelphia you wouldn't. Philadelphia is on the same side of the bracket as the Dodgers, so you might get Phillies, Dodgers. You might get Braves, Dodgers, but let's say if the Braves win, they'd be the 3. You know, something happens. I don't know. Either way, it's just not representative. You already have the advantage of having rest, which I do not believe is a good advantage. Because we've seen teams burned by having rest.
1: We've seen it a lot lately.
0: Yes,
1: but I don't believe in that theory.
0: Okay, because I mean, look at pitching. Teams that don't end up playing in the wild card round, they get beaten up in the divisional round. Even though the pitchers are fully rested, you're coming in with a rested rotation. The teams that have won a wild card series have ended up doing really well.
1: Well, 2 of the 3 years that the Giants won the World Series many years ago, Josh, 2010, 12, and 14, I haven't forgotten.
0: Yeah.
1: 2 of those 3 years, the Giants were the wild card.
0: Yeah, that's
1: and
0: right.
1: They won the World Series. So yeah. I always say, just get in. Just get in. It's nice to have a bye. Probably helps more in football than it does in baseball. I will agree with you on that one for sure. But just get in. Anything can happen.
0: Dodgers Giants, by the way, coming up on the new 14-20 Hawaii's News and Sports.
1: I have no interest.
0: They're still playing. How do you
1: I'm
0: not?
1: Just kidding.
0: You trying to make me upset today or what?
1: Well, that's easy. I complimented your hair and I brought you nerds. Come on.
0: That only takes us so far. We're getting the Mountain West debut for Hawaii women's volleyball against New Mexico tonight. 7:05 first serve. Tiff Wells will join us in just over an hour. The Mountain West debuts for Hawaii. Well, soccer, it was not great. The first ever Mountain West match for Hawaii ends up in a loss to Colorado College.
1: Yeah, I was a little concerned about that. They had an 18-day break from the Washington State tie. Until then, and then also their first road trip.
0: Yeah.
1: I mean, there were a lot of factors. It didn't surprise me that they lost. And also, I did a little bit of research. Colorado College is not bad.
0: You're right.
1: We never heard of them. I found out they're in the same city as Air Force, so it's not like they have to travel today.
0: That's a good point.
1: They're both in Colorado Springs. But Colorado College is pretty good. They're actually picked ahead of Hawaii in the preseason poll.
0: That's right.
1: I think Hawaii will play much better against Air Force, though. I think Air Force is the favorite to win the Mountain West.
0: Air Force is very good.
1: Yeah, and they have been good for a while.
0: Yeah, so that's coming up on Sunday. Very early, by the way. Sunday, I think, is like 9 a.m. Hawaii time is when they're playing.
1: Well,
0: that.
1: So is the football game tomorrow.
0: That's true. That is true.
1: Breakfast with the Wahine. Breakfast with the Bows on Sunday.
0: MW Plus is where you can check out the soccer matchup. And then, of course, we're going to continue to prep for Hawaii football against Wyoming. We're going to continue those conversations as we go. One other thing today with Hawaii athletics, the women's basketball schedule came out today. We're still waiting on the men's schedule. That I would say probably not soon, but is still kind of getting finalized. I think there are like 40 schools across the country now that have yet to put out their full men's basketball schedule. Don't worry, it's not bare, but you got to cross the T's and dot the I's and get all the guarantees done before you can put it out. But the women's basketball schedule...
1: I do have to mention the women's basketball schedule because Billy Hall, mm-hmm. who is part of the Morning Drive show with Kanoa.
0: Let's Talk Sports.
1: Let's Talk Sports. Wrote an article this morning on Kalila Mitchell, the head mm-hmm. coach, and then also about the schedule should be coming out shortly. I read that article, and then I went to my email, and I got an email like 3 minutes before releasing the schedule. So, yeah. I mean, it was perfect timing by Billy.
0: So a couple things that stand out. The American Savings Bank Rainbow Wahine Showdown is really back in its glory of having a power conference school on that Sunday when Hawaii plays Stanford.
1: Is that 11 a.m. game, though? I know I saw one of the big games. I think that game's at like 11 a.m. or something.
0: I don't. I know they have the time. I was just looking at the straight schedule. That you're right. That is an 11 a.m. game because Columbia and San Diego State play after that at 1:30. It's a weird schedule. San Diego State matchup is at noon on Black Friday.
1: Well, you know what that tells me.
0: What?
1: Well, what are the dates for those games?
0: Black Friday, 27th, 28th, 29th. Friday, Saturday, Sunday.
1: There's probably men's basketball.
0: Well, yeah, football
1: or volleyball. Our football. I mean, I'm just trying to figure out why would there right. be an 11 a.m. game? Your marquee opponent on your schedule, Stanford, why would you play them at 11 a.m. on Sunday, other than the fact that there's probably another game that night at the arena?
0: Yeah, I don't, as far as I know, I don't know of a men's basketball matchup on either the Friday or the Sunday.
1: Might be Wahine volleyball.
0: I think at that point, I think the
1: it's tournament because it's almost before December. So
0: the Saturday is because you got UH football,
1: right?
0: And they always do that really, really early. I think they're continuing the Kids Day tradition, where they play St. Mary's at 11 a.m. on November 13th, which is a Friday. That's the Bank of Hawaii Classic. But they've got some really interesting challenges in this schedule. They go to Oregon to open up the year. They go to San Francisco on a Thursday. They'll play like a morning game in San Francisco, 10 a.m. Hawaii time, noon Pacific. And then they go to the North Shore.
1: Yes.
0: And they play Cal and Gonzaga.
1: Which are two good teams.
0: Yes. So that's November 20th and 21st. It's a three-team event over a course of 3 days at the Cannon Activity Center. So that, I mean, it's a really good, challenging schedule. I do like that because that will kind of help prepare you for conference play. Here's what I don't like. Kind of like what the men have at the beginning of the year. The men have a three-game road trip to start the year in conference play. The women have that not in game one, but they've got a stretch where they go to UC Davis on January 2nd. They go to Wyoming on January 6th, and then they go to Air Force on January 9th.
1: Wow. That's so pretty spread out.
0: You're gone. That's a 10-day road trip, pretty much.
1: Yeah, baseball does that every year, Josh. You know that.
0: But at least baseball, you're keeping busy. You got a midweek game, maybe two midweek games.
1: Well, you got three games in a that's quite a bit of basketball right. in that short period of time.
0: Yeah. This is somewhat similar to the men because the men, like I said, they have a 3 day where they start at San Jose State, actually. So one of the, I guess one of the other things we should tell people is that this is different from the Big West. It's not like if the men are at UC Davis and the women are hosting UC Davis. It's actually very, very different. The men and the women are practically on the road at the same time. So in this three-game trip, the men go at San Jose State on the 2nd. They're at UC Davis on the 5th. And then they go to Nevada on January 9th. So they kind of have like a 9-10 day road trip of their own, just like the women do to start the year. The only difference is the women do have a home game before everything starts, which is Nevada December 30th at home. And then you leave right after that and you're on a plane and you leave.
1: But that also may have been by the request of the university. It's possible. I mean, to save on costs and travel and things like that. I know in years past, the university said, hey, can we do back-to-back instead of coming home and then having to go back in a couple of weeks? It's possible that that is something that UH wanted.
0: It could be. I think it's brutal. Here's the other thing to keep in mind, too.
1: I don't know. I'd rather stay on the mainland and play three games for over a 10-day period, then play two road games, come back, and then have to go back to the mainland again. Okay. That wears on you way more than staying on the continent.
0: The only thing I like about the men's one is compared to the women's, you're San Jose State and UC Davis.
1: Yeah,
0: so right in that, you can drive to that. You can bus it. And you're only flying for that last game. It's just you're so used to, let's say, you know, the Big West, you're playing Thursday, Saturday. So you leave Tuesday afternoon, you get in Tuesday night, you're practicing Wednesday morning, you got game Thursday. Mm-hmm. Bus, or if you're going from Southern California to Northern California, you fly.
1: Yeah, Friday's a travel day.
0: And then you go right into practice, play Saturday, come back. Here in this case, okay, you're going to leave Sunday. So, January 2nd. So you'd leave like Thursday, get in Friday, play Saturday. You're hanging around a little bit. Some coaches, they just like, hey, let's just get to work. We don't need all the extra downtime or whatever. Let's just get to work. So that's going to be really, really interesting. But at least at that one, you're in the same place for the first two games.
1: I also find that those long road trips can go one of two ways, particularly depending on what the how the teams get along. I have found on teams where a lot of the guys get along, when they're on those long road trips, it really helps the team become better.
0: Yeah.
1: They get closer, things like that. Or if you have a team full of, you know, prima donnas or guys that don't get along, and there have been teams I've traveled with like that, you could just see it just fall apart. So it can go one of two ways. It'll depend on how the team. I think the women's basketball team has a pretty good core group of players coming back from last year. Leadership. They were young last year. They'll be veteran sophomores, a lot of them.
0: Right.
1: That freshman class last year was really good. I don't think the travel will be any problem for them. And then on the men's side, every year you have a new team full of guys that have been in college for 6-7 years. So they've traveled so much with all the different schools they went to. I don't think it's going to be a big deal, Josh.
0: Texter from the 348, those long early road games are good for the student athletes.
1: I agree.
0: Since it will still be UH winter break and they won't miss school and classes on those road trips.
1: Oh, yeah, they go to school, don't they? I forgot about that.
0: Huh. They just wear that H just randomly. It's an NIL for the school name or something.
1: No, there are players that don't go to class, I can tell you that. That doesn't mean they're not studying, but they don't have to go to class.
0: You can connect with us. Our phone line via text or voice is at 808-296-1500. Guess what's back? Section. Is back.
1: I heard there's a new host.
0: There is a new co-host. Our friend and kid we like to give a lot of grief sometimes. Keegan Ota is stepping into the hosting chair. He'll be with Callan Spiller. So Callan's back. Excited to have her in again. And they're going to have some special guests, which include a couple of players from the University of Hawaii men's basketball team, Bull Danged It, and Chance Trujillo will be there. And then they've got a couple of football players from Kaimuki High School.
1: Okay.
0: That will be there. So that's next Tuesday, Raising Cane's at university. And a portion of the proceeds when you go and you grab dinner, if you're going to eat there or take it to go, benefits Kaimuki High School Athletics. So you're doing good when you show up and you're a part of it.
1: My youngest daughter, who's in her early 20s, could probably eat at that place every day.
0: Well, don't eat the place. Just eat the chicken.
1: Well, the chicken and maybe, I don't know, the 20-somethings, they love those chicken.
0: Just
1: those,
0: give me
1: those
0: like
1: chicken
0: a,
1: strips.
0: Just give me a gallon of the sauce.
1: Sauce is not bad.
0: It's
1: I actually like their coleslaw, but mm-hmm. I like their Texas toast.
0: Texas toast is good.
1: I love it.
0: All right, traffic in 15 seconds. 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
3: ESPN Honolulu traffic is brought to you by Midas Hawaii.
4: There's an accident reported in Aiea. It's on the H1 westbound near the Ka'amilo overpass. The H1 is backed up to Radford Drive. The Moanalua is backed up to Kaiser. After the accident, the H1 stays under speed to the split. No incidents going east or windward. The Waipahu High School homecoming parade should be wrapping up right now. It started at 3:15, went through streets around the school, and scheduled to reopen lanes at 4:15. Tomorrow, it's the Big Aloha Festival's floral parade in Waikiki.
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0: And sports, no sports center coming up. We'll do, so actually this isn't that quick of a segment. Traffic's coming up in a little bit. I forgot. We got no sports center because Network's got Royals and Guardians, and we're like, no, we're not airing Royals and Guardians. We're here.
1: Well, we could give scores. If anybody wants to know a score, ask us. We'll tell you 3-2, 27-21.
0: Guardians are up 7-5 on the Royals. They're going to the 7th. Josh Rojas not playing for Kansas City. We haven't seen Cade Smith, although we very well might if this is still a save situation going into the 7-5, ninth inning.
1: Yeah, he would definitely come in.
0: Yeah, what a year for Cade Smith. I mean, we covered him.
1: Well, you mentioned two guys in Cade Smith and Josh Rojas who are fairly recent Rainbow Warriors, but yeah. I don't think either of us ever thought initially that they would even sniff the major leagues. No. I remember Josh Rojas, he came from a junior college, and I think he went to Yavapai in Arizona, and then he came, or Eastern Arizona, And his first year with UH, he was not very good. And they were trying to figure out where they were going to play him. I don't know if you remember, he played second for a while, but he played so deep, he would be like in shallow right center.
0: Yeah.
1: And I was wondering, why is this guy? And then he played right field a little bit, and they moved him around. But then the second year, which was his senior year, might have been the single best season I've ever seen defensively from a Rainbow Warrior. At third base, he was unbelievable. And with Cade Smith, he kind of got lost because of the pandemic.
0: Yeah.
1: You know, that 2020 season, he was a big guy. They just never really found the right way to use him. He got, you know, somebody saw something in him. He got a chance, and now look at him. He's an all-star closer in the major leagues. Great story.
0: 41 saves, leads the league. I mean, who would have thought? I mean, he wasn't even a closer in college.
1: No, that's what I'm saying. He wasn't even used that much by UH. Yeah. He didn't pitch a ton for UH.
0: And he wasn't like, I mean, he started some games.
1: Yeah.
0: He came out of the pen.
1: Exactly.
0: I mean, it was not consistent. And, you know, the one thing he had a pretty firm fastball that I remember. But I also remember this was a very quiet young man, too.
1: Yeah, he was not a standout guy. Yeah. I bet a lot of people probably don't even remember him playing for UH.
0: Right. His dad is his biggest fan on social media.
1: Dad,
0: Tim
1: always constantly sent us messages. Yeah. Dad is cool.
0: Yeah.
1: Good guy.
0: Cade from Vancouver, British Columbia. I wonder if he's been to Big White Ski Resort. Just curious.
1: I bet he probably has.
0: But but you know what? Joey Cantillo's a great story, though. You know, he got called up, what, last year? Mm-hmm. Who would have thought he'd have an 11-win season for Cleveland?
1: Yeah, he's become a solid starter for the Guardian. Went to Kailua High School. Mm-hmm. I think he went to Kansas. That's where he went after and played a few years at the University of Kansas. And you're right. Last year, he got a chance, came up there. Meh. But this year, he's really broken out.
0: Yeah, and right now, I think they're using him more as a reliever. He was a starter. They've kind of CBSSports.com has a piece on how they've used him in what's been called bulk relief. In the win yesterday, 5 shutout innings of relief, struck out 2, allowed 1 hit, and walked 2. Pretty good. ERA really of 3.62.
1: Which is good.
0: Pitched 159 innings.
1: That's a lot.
0: It's been kind of cool to see him just blossom so quickly at the major league level. And yeah, you're going to see him in the postseason, which is really cool to see.
1: Now that our team has been officially eliminated back.
0: Oh, we are? Really?
1: Well, yeah, May 30th, I think they got eliminated. I'm kind of rooting for Cleveland. Put it this way, anybody but the Dodgers. We already know my mantra, mm-hmm. right? Yeah. Everybody's sick and tired of me saying that, but that's how I feel. But I do like Cleveland because of the Hawaii connections. Josh Rojas, obviously, yeah. And you know, he's bounced around, but he's still playing. He's making decent. He's making great money compared to what we're making.
0: Yeah.
1: But he's a valuable, you know, he's a guy that can play in the major leagues for 10, 15 years because he's a great utility guy. He's not going to start a lot of games. I do know a couple weeks ago I saw where he drove in 4 or 5 games in the last, or 4 or 5 runs in the last couple of innings to win a ball game for them, and they interviewed him after the game. But that was like a career high in RBIs. He's making a living.
0: If the season ended today, Cleveland is the number 2 seed. They get a bye, so they don't have to play in the wild card round. And if you love stories, they would get the winner of the Houston-Chicago White Sox wild card series.
1: How about the White Sox?
0: Exactly. They and the Cubs clinched postseason berths within 2 minutes of one another yesterday.
1: That's pretty cool.
0: Yeah.
1: That's pretty cool.
0: That being said, the Sox were never supposed to be here. And the Cubs were. So, I mean, they're two different scenarios.
1: You know what, though? I don't know if I agree with that. Because, okay. Well, because what the White Sox have been doing for the last 4 or 5 years is building for this year. I mean, if you're a Chicago White Sox fan, you deserve this. Because your organization was just getting rid of all your good players, but getting a lot of good young players and developing them. Kind of like, you remember last time you and I were talking about the Marlins? They did it the opposite way of the Marlins. Marlins just bought their team. They built their team, the White Sox, because the organization, because they want it to last. It's not a one-year kind of flash in the pan. I think the White Sox are going to be good for a while until they can't pay certain players, and then they'll probably end up being what they are.
0: Got a good question here from the where is it from? This is from the 208. Has a Pope ever attended a Major League Baseball game?
1: I heard he's a big White Sox fan.
0: Talking about Pope Leo.
1: Yeah, Pope Leo, he is. Chicago guy.
0: Now, Pope Leo has been to a Major League Baseball game, but this was before he became the Pope.
1: I don't know if he could show up at a Kaminsky or whatever they call it now.
0: Yeah, that doesn't matter, or that doesn't count. I don't believe there has been any Pope that has gone to a Major League Baseball game before this.
1: Well,
0: now,
1: I wonder if Pope Leo is thinking right now, sitting in his royal chair in the Vatican, that like making plans in case the White Sox make the Super Bowl. Make the World Series. How's he going to be able to go to a game? You know, I mean, they can get the presidents to go to games.
0: Yeah.
1: Why couldn't the Pope go to a game 7 of the World Series if the White Sox are playing the Dodgers or whatever?
0: President going to a game became a controversy yesterday. I don't know if you saw this. I'll share it in a moment. You know, it would have been great if only Sister Jean was still with us. Because she passed away last year from Loyola Chicago.
1: Mm-hmm.
0: If you had Sister Jean and the Pope. Because I think she threw out the first pitch at a White Sox game, if I'm not mistaken. If you had Sister Jean and the Pope going to a White Sox game, how cool would that have been? But yeah, we lost Sister Jean last October.
1: And if the Pope is as powerful as we think he is, or we're being led to believe, then the White Sox should win the World Series, right? The Pope is an actual Major League, the first Pope in the history of mankind that is an actual Major League Baseball fan, and his team's the White Sox.
0: Wait, Pope John Paul wasn't a baseball fan?
1: Nah, he was more cricket. He was more into cricket. But but you got to think.
0: Your vast knowledge of papal sports is very interesting, Scott.
1: I'm thinking about writing a book on popes. Popes and sports. Yeah, it'll be a very thin book. A couple pages. But you would think they got God on their side, right? If the Pope is rooting for the White Sox, hey, who knows?
0: You got to think so. Oh, so the president attending sports. Yes. So I don't know if you heard about this because he was at the national. He's going to be at Texas, Tennessee tomorrow, that college football game.
1: Why?
0: I don't know, and I don't care.
1: Get
0: but you know
1: rid
0: what?
1: Of that clown.
0: If you want to go to a sporting event, cool. But there are things that happen, and this became a talking point because when he moves around, they have to like shut off all communications. And so in football, there's a lot of communication that goes on from the booth down to the field, from whoever to the quarterback or whoever's got the green dot on defense. And so this happened in the national championship game between Miami and Indiana. And this story just got told. In fact, Kurt Cignetti actually told this story because it got brought up that on, I think, Miami's touchdown drive, there was a communication blackout. And I believe that, there are a lot of people that are like, oh, you know, Miami is saying, actually, I have it backward. Miami is saying, oh, because the suggestion is because there is a communication blackout that Indiana won the game because there was a touchdown late in the game because that's when he was moving around. So, like, if he has to go to the bathroom,
1: it might be true.
0: Communications, you know, shut off. It was Steve Sarkisian who actually brought this up that I'm remembering this. So, what he said to the On Texas Football podcast said his good friend is Mario Cristobal said that Miami lost communications during the drive at the end of the game in which I think it was Indiana who scored. And then Kurt Cignetti went on social media, said that when the president leaves, the communications devices go out. the headsets, I mean, that's a fact. That happens. And when President Trump left the game around the 7-minute mark of the fourth quarter, there were two or three plays. We were on defense. We couldn't hear at all. And the second play was when they gave the ball to Tony, pitched it to him on the fly sweep for the touchdown with 6:37 to go. So he says, well, what's floating around on social media is that the communication device went down on Miami's last drive of the game on offense. Oh, really? Yeah. So I had to dispel that. So he called it a bunch of BS, except for the fact that the communications went out. I didn't know that. But I guess
1: I didn't either.
0: It makes sense. Yeah, who knows? Texas, Tennessee, if it's do you say, hey, can you leave before the fourth quarter starts?
1: First off,
0: if the game
1: why is
0: close?
1: He leaving with 7 minutes left in the game? You don't leave a game early. Gary Dickman would be really upset.
0: Dodgers fans would be very happy.
1: Well, Dodgers fans come early or come late and they leave early. But
0: do they show up by the third, leave by the seventh?
1: Doesn't he have other things, pressing matters, than going to a Tennessee-Texas football game right now? I mean, I went to go fill up my car a little while ago, and I'm not too happy.
0: Yeah, you're not the only one. We'll check on traffic here in a moment. But, hey, coming up in a little bit, I think about 6 o'clock tonight, the newest episode of Huddle Up with the Venneri Brothers.
1: Okay.
0: That's right.
1: I'm going to guess it's a preview of the upcoming game tomorrow, which our coverage begins at 7 a.m., kickoff at 9.
0: I think that's a very astute guess.
1: And you're going to be over at Big City Diner at 7 a.m. in Kailua eating a Kalbi and eggs?
0: That is a very astute guest. But here's what else is on the program.
1: Tell me.
0: They're going to talk to Kai Kai Carvalho in studio.
1: Nice.
0: Talk about the offense and going from Kahuku to the University of Hawaii. They preview the Wyoming game. And Jesse Kurtz from the Mountain West Network gives a little recap of everything going on in the conference toward the back end of the show. So huddle up with the Venneri Brothers on our YouTube at ESPNHonolulu.com. That should be up in a couple of hours. And it is brought to you by Jameson Irish Whiskey, who reminds you to drink responsibly. Traffic here in just a couple seconds. Pacheco and Hart, ESPN Honolulu.
2: ESPN Honolulu traffic. The Windward and East Oahu trips are all good with no incidents. Got an accident affecting westbound drivers. It's on the H1 westbound near Ka'amilo and has the Moanalua backed up past Kaiser and the H1 backed up to Radford Drive. After the accident, you'll move a little better, but you're going to stay below speed until you get past the split. After that, you'll move fine to Kapolei, and from there, Farrington is slow most of the way to Nanakuli. Ford Weaver southbound is slow from Queens to Renton.
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0: Hey, coming up, we're going to talk to our friends from Leeward Bowl and 850 Craft Beer and Whiskey Bar. Nolana and Crystal, they appear on Fridays. We get to talk about what's going on there. So that's coming up in a little bit. Tiff Wells in 30 minutes with a preview of Hawaii and New Mexico.
1: Yeah, the Mount question, West.
0: Will Shalae Reed be back?
1: Yeah, that's we'll have to ask Tiff. You know, the truth is they've done pretty well without her.
0: Mm-hmm.
1: But if they can get her back and get her back healthy, just imagine how much better they will be. And the question I think for her would be, where is she going to play? I would lean more probably on the right side right now. Mm-hmm. If you look at Ratkai, how well she's doing. You got Tally Hawkins. You might put her over on the right side. She seems to be more of that kind of a player, maybe. It's a good problem to have.
0: Maybe the best part about that, if it is a problem, maybe you can spread some swings out a little bit more. That's the one thing that she dealt with a lot last year, and you could argue some fatigue from that last year. And I think
1: I'm sure that played a factor.
0: I think fair to say, with some of those lengthy matches Hawaii had last weekend, that you were starting to see some swings pile up for Ratkai too.
1: Mm-hmm. Oh yeah, she had one match where she swung 60, 70 times.
0: Mm-hmm. So it might be. If you handle it right, it actually could be a really good blessing right now.
1: Oh, no, absolutely. I think if you can get Shalae Reed back, it's only a positive, no question.
0: Going on right now, by the way, out in Northern California, Jaron Keavi-Sangapolutele and Cal playing Clemson.
1: How come you never mentioned Nick Rolovich as well?
0: Because he's not the head coach, and so usually you kind of go by like the pecking order of who's the star. Jaron's the star. Rolo's there. Yeah, not forgetting him. They've got a couple of other Hawaii players that are there on that team. But the Manning Award weekly winner from this past weekend, he's playing against Clemson. Cal's 2-1. Clemson's 2-1.
1: Clemson's not very good.
0: You know, we were talking
1: about Dabo Swinney. This may be his last year. That's some of the rumors I've been reading and hearing.
0: Yeah, I would not be surprised if they can't get to the ACC title game, and I don't think they will. I think they've got to at least hit the 9-win mark. And if they can't hit the 9-win mark, I don't know how you bring them back. The standard has lowered. You know, I think we've seen this in other coaches and other sports. You could argue this is a Robin Amo conversation. The hesitation to embrace the transfer portal. I don't know about NIL. That might be a different story altogether. But the hesitation to hit the transfer portal to benefit your team, I think, has kind of bit him. He has said himself he's, you know, not that big of a fan of going there. But, you know, I think Coach K.
1: If I'm an athletic director and I have a coach that doesn't embrace the now of college athletics, I'm getting rid of him.
0: Yeah. Which stinks.
1: But yeah, I mean, he might be a great coach.
0: Right.
1: Really good, but you're not going to be able to compete unless you compete like everybody else.
0: Right.
1: You can be the greatest X's and O's coach, but if you don't have any players to execute those X's and O's, you're not going to win.
0: I still think of, and I've told this story several times, but I always still go back to Coach K. When the whole, you could have players who could come in for a year. You had to play for a year in college before going pro. And, you know, he was very adamant about not wanting to recruit one-and-done guys. And how quickly, toward the end of his time, because I think that was part of the reason why he ended up retiring, all the changes and whatever, how quickly that changed at Duke.
1: Yeah, he embraced it pretty quickly.
0: Yes.
1: And you got to. You got to embrace all this. And you know the funny thing? Well, not funny, but I've talked to a couple of different UH coaches that are totally in. And I'm like, thank goodness they get it. Mm-hmm. Like these coaches have told me straight up, we're going to probably have basically a different team every year. And that's okay. It's the way it is now. I embrace it. We're going to have years where we're going to knock it out of the park. And we might have some really good teams. But we also may have some years where we don't knock it out of the park and we may be pretty average and below average. But I think that's just the landscape of non-power conference schools from here on out.
0: Yeah. And you know, as long as you don't gripe about it, if you, to me, the stuff that we don't hear is the stuff that makes the most difference. And I'm not necessarily talking about whether you hit the portal or not, or, you know, whether, you know, whatever you do in NIL. It's to me, the even some of the bigger stuff is, and I think Hawaii's probably had to address this a little bit in taking all these sports to the Mountain West because there are budgetary expectations.
1: Mm-hmm.
0: This even goes back to Craig Thompson when he was the commissioner. Gloria Navarez has talked about everybody rowing in the same direction, which means we need everybody to be competitive.
1: But you heard that with the Big West as well. Every conference says that, Josh.
0: But the Big
1: that
0: West is harder. I don't think the Big West had the kind of standards that the Mountain West has the expectations of. The Big West is like, okay, and I'm not saying this to be negative toward the Big West. I love the Big West. But you know, their standards were more of don't schedule these teams because we want to get a good seed in the NCAA tournament. We want to play the RPI game. Here it's like, you know, your budget needs to be at this number. Everybody is expected to kind of be here. Okay, we're gonna be very vocal about your facilities, Hawaii. You know, with where things were with the Clarence T.C. Ching Athletics Complex, especially the visiting locker rooms, even going back when Craig Thompson had his concerns about Aloha Stadium. You know, there are expectations that I think are bigger than just some of the surface level stuff. And that's the thing that I actually like about the Mountain West, because I think being in the Mountain West more so than the Big West will hold some of these programs accountable. To a point. It'll take you to a degree.
1: You will see when you travel in the Mountain West that not every school has great facilities. Sure. San Jose State's facilities are awful.
0: Mm. Well, football's been in, they've been kind of reconstructing that place.
1: Yeah, but it's not a great place.
0: Sure.
1: You know, the other arenas they have, not everybody has great facilities.
0: No, but there are better facilities in the Big West than the Mountain
1: West.
0: No question.
1: Yeah.
0: Well, I don't know about baseball yet, but I think that might be an exception. We'll see. But basketball?
1: I'm going to say the Big West facilities for baseball are better than the Mountain West baseball facilities.
0: Basketball? I didn't realize this. Who was I talking to the other day?
1: Mountain West has good basketball arenas.
0: UTEP apparently is a fairly good, was it the Don Haskins arena?
1: Yeah, I've called games. I've done basketball from there. Yeah. Women's basketball. It's,
0: okay.
1: Yeah, it was a long time ago, but yeah, it's a nice place. And the Sun Bowl is cool.
0: Yeah.
1: It's an old stadium, though, but it's got history.
0: Hey, the El Paso Bowl is there now. It's not Tony the Tiger anymore. It's the El Paso Bowl.
1: It's not even the Sun Bowl anymore?
0: Oh, the El Paso Sun Bowl.
1: So it has a title sponsor.
0: El Paso being like the brand that makes the tortillas and the salsa.
1: They have a good salsa. I like the salsa. Yeah, it's not bad. I like El Paso.
0: All right. We got a special guest who's going to join us in a little bit. Speaking of joining us, tomorrow morning at Big City Diner Kailua, Hawaii and Wyoming. We're on the air at 7 a.m. with Countdown to Kickoff. Kickoff's at 9:05. And you can win prizes from Odom Hawaii Coca-Cola, some great food, as you called it. What did you call it? Breakfast with the Bows?
1: Breakfast with the Bows.
0: That's right. So make sure you join us. Thank you to Odom Corporation, Odom Hawaii Coca-Cola, for having us for our watch parties. 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
11: Drive over to the windward side is fine on the Pali, the Lekelike, and the H3. But expect some really gusty wind in the mountains. If you're going up the coast, Kamehameha Highway looking okay from the roundabout all the way to Turtle Bay. Going east looks good to Hawaii Kai. The slow town traffic lights up at Punahou. And going west, looking normal now. There have been two H1 accidents this afternoon in Aiea and Pearl City. Both are gone, but you can expect the usual slowdowns.
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0: All right, traffic coming up in just a little bit. It is Pacheco and Hart. 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Fridays, we get to talk to our friends at 850 Craft Beer and Whiskey Bar at Leeward Bowl. Nolana and Crystal, they joined us again. In fact, I talked to them before the show, and I got to ask them what's coming up this weekend, because they've got Hawaii and Wyoming. They'll be showing it there. So what can people expect down there tomorrow?
18: Okay, so tomorrow, Leeward Sidebar is going to be open at 8 a.m. There's going to be giveaways and prizes, and we're also going to have a breakfast buffet that is $9.95, I believe. So from 8 to 10:30, there's going to be a breakfast buffet. So and then, yeah, we're going to have prizes.
0: Okay, so that's at Leeward. That's the Leeward Side Bar. What's in that breakfast buffet?
18: Same thing, like our Sunday, eggs, bacon, rice, sausage.
0: Nice.
18: I'm not too sure if they're going to have special things, but yeah, just the basics.
0: Okay, and then you mentioned prizes. I know you guys have been doing this all year, so what kind of prizes can people win?
18: I haven't seen them, but like I said before, usually it consists of a cooler, hat, shirt, little koozies, maybe some keychains. Cool. I don't know. I haven't seen it, but usually that's what it is.
0: Cool. Crystal, I know you're there as well, because as good as the Hawaii football watching is there, it's just as good on Sundays, right, with NFL football?
19: Yeah, so on Sundays we have watch parties. We have the $8.50 breakfast buffets on the 8:50 side. The doors open at 6:30, and then at, I believe it's 2 o'clock p.m. That's when Leeward, the Leeward Bar opens, and there we have free karaoke.
0: Free karaoke is scary, depending who sings, right?
18: It is very
19: so bad.
0: I was going to say, should we comment on?
18: No, it's actually really great.
0: Oh, is it? Are you guys jumping in on it?
18: Yeah.
19: Can you do it? Can you sing us a song?
0: For everybody's benefit, no. it's a community service to decline that offer. Thanks, though. People can check out at 850. Is that on IG, Twitter? Where is that on social?
18: We have IG, and I believe we might have a Facebook, but it's usually on IG is where people look at what's going on with us weekly.
0: Okay, and Chris tells me, he's not here today, but he tells me you guys make some cameo appearances on the IG.
18: We do. We actually just had one posted today of me and Crystal.
0: What are you guys promoting in the reels. Video?
18: Nothing, just us.
0: All right, there's your reason. There's your reason to check it out. Nolana, one more. We can talk about football all we want Saturday and Sunday, but tonight is going to be fun, right? Tell everybody what's going down tonight.
18: So we have a DJ tonight on 850 side. Our DJs are only on that side because we have karaoke on leeward side every day. But we do have a DJ, and he's going to be playing, I think, EDM and local music, or maybe like requests as well. But yeah, that kind of vibe.
0: Awesome. 850 leeward, you know where to go. Check out football and have a lot more fun. Nolana, Crystal, good to chat with you guys. Thanks so much.
18: Thank you. Thank you.
20: Good to chat with them.
1: Yeah. Do you do any karaoke?
0: Heck no.
1: Yeah, me either. I'm not allowed to sing in my house.
0: You know, the whole thing is we want people to go to these places.
1: Exactly, right.
0: We don't want
1: to scare them off.
0: We don't want like last call at 6:30 because the guy can't sing for, you know what. All right. We've got another look at traffic coming up in a little while. Usually the 5 o'clock hour is very, very, very football heavy, and we'll get a lot of football in. We've got volleyball tonight, so we'll mix in Tiff Wells into the conversation. We do have our Big White Ski Resort qualifier that we will do in the 5 o'clock hour. Just listen for Mr. Big White, and you'll qualify, and you'll get a Gold Touch car wash from Midas Hawaii.
1: I need a car wash.
0: Do you wash your car
1: personally?
0: Yeah, that's what I meant. Oh. I wasn't meaning it as like mean or anything. It's like, do you wash your car like in your driveway or something?
1: Not anymore.
0: Okay.
1: I used to all the time. Now I'm a little lazier and a little older, so I try to go to a drive-through car wash, but my favorite one closed recently, so I'm looking for a new one.
0: Well, I think I can help you out with that.
1: I think you can.
0: All right, traffic coming up next, ESPN Honolulu.
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30: Just got a report of an accident in town on King Street near Bishop downtown. Traffic on King bumper to bumper from Aala Park. Vineyard, not a good substitute. It's packed this afternoon from Olive Street to Punch Bowl. On the H1, the eastbound lanes are slow from Middle Street to Punahou. The H1 westbound's moving fine. The heavy traffic lets up at the split. Fort Weaver is slow from Queens to Renton. Barrington is briefly slow at the end of the freeway, but it's heaviest from the power plant to Nanakuli.
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0: Getting your weekend started here with Pacheco and Hart on ESPN Honolulu. No Hart today. He is on a personal assignment, which means my University of Hawaii baseball broadcast partner, Scott Robbs, sitting in today. I'm glad that we got your showboating for your team out of the way in segment one.
1: Oh, we're not done yet. Actually, you know what I'm looking at? I'm looking at the prep football schedule for tonight.
0: Mm-hmm.
1: And there are some pretty good matchups. Now, of course, the marquee matchup is tomorrow, Mililani and Campbell. But you look at a Friday night in Division II,
0: mm-hmm.
1: this should be a good matchup. And we're at Pearl City. You got Pearl City, who's 4-1, taking on Kaiser, who's 3-1. Another good matchup, Waianae visiting Waipahu.
0: Yes.
1: And then the game that's going to be on TV later tonight, Iolani and Damien.
0: That's big. That is big.
1: I mean, there's some really good matchups here tonight.
0: Yeah, that game's 7:30. They're playing that at Farrington.
1: Yeah, at Farrington.
0: I mean, those are the only two teams in ILH Division I, so kind of putting yourself in the driver's seat because you play each other twice, so you put yourself in the driver's seat for a state tournament berth. If not, then you gotta. If you split it, then you gotta play a third time for the championship. Iolani's played well. Damien got off to a slow start, but they've won a couple consecutive games now. So that's a really intriguing one. You're right. Go ahead.
1: Well, no, go ahead. I was gonna say, and then tomorrow, obviously, we say Mililani and Campbell, but there's another matchup that I'm intrigued by. Kamehameha and St. Louis.
0: Yes.
1: And, you know,
0: 3 o'clock tomorrow afternoon at St.
1: You know,
0: Louis.
1: I look at this, and St. Louis is still ranked, and they're 0-4. I don't – or 0-5, excuse me. I just don't think a team that's 0-5 should be – it's like men's volleyball where you see teams with losing records ranked in the ABCA top 15 back in the day.
0: Right.
1: If you haven't won a game, how are you ranked?
0: Well – the only way I would defend it is when you're mixing in D1, D1 Open, and D2 teams in the same poll, you know, putting them in the bottom part of the top 10 means, okay, they're 0-5, but they could still beat almost every other D1 team and D2 team that you can't put some of those D1 teams ahead of them. Which I get. It's not a flaw, but...
1: St. Louis is so young this year. Really young.
0: You know, I did appreciate the effort that they gave last week against St. John Bosco. It just fell apart in the second half. They lost 63-21. Most points they scored in a game. They were shut out for three straight prior to that. But yeah, I mean, new head coach. You're right. They are young. But here's the thing about that game. I'm glad you bring that up. Is nobody in the ILH, and this includes Kamehameha, nobody in the ILH has shown to me that they are head and shoulders above the other two teams in the open division.
1: I agree.
0: Kamehameha is fantastic defensively. On offense, they average under 17 points a game, and they just beat Punahou, winning 16-6. They're competitive, but they've had a hard time winning those close games. Outside of the Farrington game, which they won 65-0 to open the year, every game since has been 10 or less.
1: Well, you remember when I was filling in a month ago or whatever it was, we both thought Kamehameha was one of the top two or three teams in the state.
0: Yeah. Yeah. Right now... by the way, 1-4 in those games decided by 10 points or less is Kamehameha.
1: Yeah, good teams win those games.
0: Yeah. I mean, I think the top three teams in the state are all OIA teams.
1: Oh, no question.
0: It's just the question of how do you put them. Mililani is the clear one. And then it's kind of a mixture of... Kahuku, Kapolei.
1: Campbell.
0: Yeah, I mean, there are legitimately, I think, the top four are OIA schools. I think it's just a matter of how you rank them after number one. But the reason why that Campbell-Mililani game is so fascinating to me is I'm throwing Campbell's record, and I'm throwing it away. They are the defending state champs, and I think I have to give them a little bit of credit for that. They average 36 points per game. They've played good defense. I mean, Kapolei is, to me,

0: A fantastic offensive team held them to 14 points. Now, Coppola and Mililani are not drastically different, but they're both offensively are dynamic in their own ways.
1: Yeah, they're different kind of teams.
0: Can Campbell's defense do the same thing to Mililani? And that's what I think will be interesting.
1: Well, I personally, just from watching quite a bit of prep football mm-hmm. this year so far, I don't see anybody beating Mililani.
0: Yeah. Yeah.
1: They are stacked.
0: Mililani, by the way, what's left on their schedule, Campbell, Kailua at Kailua on October 2nd, and then maybe a state championship preview. Maybe I'm getting ahead of myself. Mililani Kapolei October 10th at Kapolei. So,
1: well, Kapolei has to prove they can get over the hump. They've always knocked on the door for years. They've knocked on the door. They've never been able to get through that door.
0: It feels like this is the closest they've gotten to.
1: Well, it's still the regular season, though.
0: You're right. Yeah. No, you're right. Notable high school games on Maui and on Hawaii Island. They have all been postponed because of Hurricane Nolo. By the way, I guess I should give the most recent update on Nolo. The storm is making that westward turn a little bit earlier.
1: Thank goodness.
0: Yeah. HECO just said a short time ago, by the way, no major power outages reported before Nolo gets any closer. So that's a good sign. But they are still talking about the possibility of tropical storm force winds and still some.
1: I wouldn't be worried so much about the winds right now on the Big Island as much as the rain.
0: Yeah, here's the thing that I think is the biggest thing. The rainfall totals have fallen across the board. At one point earlier today, they had Oahu 2 to 4 inches of rain. That's dropped down to 1 to 2. At one point, you may remember the forecast for Hawaii Island. It was forecast at like
1: 3 feet of rain in some places.
0: 35 inches.
1: Yeah.
0: Right now in that same spot where upper slope areas of East Hawaii Island down toward Puna and south toward the Na'alehu area, that's gone down to 8 to 12.
1: That's still a lot of rain.
0: It's still a lot, yes. 8 to 12 inches, isolated 16. I mean, that's you do the math, 35 to 16 inches. That is a foot and a half difference.
1: Yeah, but a foot and a half of rain. Period. Well, you know, it's like if you ever been somewhere where it's cold and it's like, I don't know, let's say it's 5 below 0.
0: Mm-hmm.
1: You know, once you get to like 0, it doesn't matter.
0: Right. No, you're right.
1: Or if you, like, I lived in Vegas for 10 years. Once it got 110, it didn't matter if it was 110 or 115. It was hot.
0: You're right. So what they're saying here, the National Weather Service, tropical storm conditions expected to begin tonight on Hawaii Island. Still the potential of hurricane conditions for the upslope areas by tomorrow. They are saying the chances of flooding and mudslides are there for Hawaii Island and Maui. And basically, the track is what it is. I don't think they expect anything crazy to happen here in the next couple of days. But hope you've been prepared and just kind of hunker in. So we're thinking about the folks there on Hawaii Island and the eastern part of Maui.
1: Oh, and they've also said it's possible hurricane season may extend into December this year because of the El Nino, the super El Nino. Obviously, I can't remember a summer where, gosh, I'm constantly having to do stuff around my house every couple of weeks because there's a storm coming.
0: Yeah. You know, then it gets into, and this is not important, with high school games, that there have been several high school cancellations this year because of the timing of these storms. You've still got, Odalis is out there, and, you know, you never know what else is going to form here. So just got to be on alert a little bit. And if you've stocked up your kits and you didn't use them, keep them in a safe place. Don't be like, oh, okay, well, we didn't use it, so I'm going to go cook the spam now. No, keep the spam in the kit.
1: I don't know. Some nights I get hungry and I go, there's a spam or there's Vienna sausage. I'm going to eat it. You know one thing we don't have to worry about?
0: What?
1: Tropical storm conditions in Laramie.
0: That's a good point. I didn't think about that.
1: Yeah.
0: And you know what? You don't have to worry about below freezing temperatures because it's September.
1: I was going to say the Mountain West did Hawaii a solid by scheduling this game in September and not like in November or late October, because it will be night and day in Laramie then compared to now. So in some ways, the schedulers did a favor.
0: Mountain time, I think his kickoff is at 1. I think they're mountain time, right?
1: Yeah.
0: Wyoming? Okay. Temperature should be around 75 degrees.
1: That's awesome.
0: Yes. It'll dip down closer to like 70, 71 by the time the game is over.
1: That's meaningless information, Josh.
0: Given the forecast, you're absolutely right. In the past, we'd probably be like, okay, temperature is here, but in 3.5 hours, it's going to dip like 20 degrees.
1: I will
0: tell you, that would mean something.
1: You know, even if it's 50 degrees, if you're playing football, that's not cold. You're not cold in 50 degrees, even if you're from Hawaii, if you're playing. Trust me. I learned that years ago, shoveling snow in like 30-degree weather, and I was sweating. I never realized you could sweat in like 30-degree weather. You can.
0: I have never been in 30-degree weather. So
1: you haven't?
0: No, I haven't.
1: Oh, my goodness.
0: The closest I've been...
1: Have you ever seen snow in person?
0: No.
1: And you live on the Big Island? You never drove up to Mauna Kea or something just to see it?
0: I went up to like the visitor center, but never to the top. I mean, I've seen the snow from a distance, but I've never been in it.
1: Josh, we gotta get you out more.
0: Well, I mean, hey,
1: you're gonna see snow this year. I guarantee you.
0: The Mountain West is gonna make that happen.
1: Don't be surprised if you get snowed out in Air Force in April for baseball.
0: Yeah,
1: it happens.
0: The closest I've been, I think, is like Davis. Actually, is probably the coldest I've been, and that was like Davis in February. Where it was at night, probably like 41 degrees. Yeah.
1: I mean, that's chilly. Don't get me wrong, but it's not cold.
0: It's not. Well,
1: it's chilly.
0: Well, I don't know. For me, that's cold.
1: No, I understand. Yeah. But I'm saying in general, like you can't freeze water in 41 degrees.
0: Right. We'll get back to football here in a little bit.
1: Will we? Let's talk more about freezing water.
0: Would you like me to go call Bill Nye?
1: The science guy?
0: Yeah. Tiff Wells will have to do. And
1: I bet Tiff has seen snow.
0: I bet he has. He will join us coming up. I mean, because he's been like Penn State. He's made the East Coast trips. I've never been to the East Coast. But we'll talk with him.
1: You're not missing anything by not going to the East Coast, to be honest with you. Yeah.
0: Good to know. Coming up in, I think, in the next hour, the next episode of Huddle Up with the Venneri Brothers, John and Mark with Kai Carvalho, who's in their studio talking about who could
1: have a good game. I could see him being involved quite a bit tomorrow.
0: Yeah. How do injuries potentially play a part of this conversation? That and more. Huddle Up with the Venneri Brothers, brought to you by Jameson Irish Whiskey, who reminds you to drink responsibly. Tiff Wells on the other side, Pacheco and Hart, ESPN Honolulu.
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3: 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Gone! Home run!
4: 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Rocchio walks him off again!
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5: Most incidents have been cleared, but there is one accident remaining. It's that one downtown on King Street near Bishop, and it's still got traffic backed up to Ala Park. Other than that, expect usual afternoon slowdowns. The driving time from Napali downtown to the Wakea exit in Kapolei, 36 minutes. To Mehiula Parkway in Mililani, it's 31. To Haiku Road in Kaneohe, 19. It's also 19 minutes to Hamakua Drive in Kailua. And from downtown to Keaholi Street in Hawaii Kai, 21.
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7: Kevin Harlan here from Monday Night Football on Westwood One. 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Chicago hopes to get back on track after falling to 1-1 last week, while Jalen Hurts and the Eagles want to build on their 2-0 start. 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
1: And welcome back to another Aloha Friday edition of Pacheco and Hart. Josh Pacheco, I'm Scott Robbs, filling in for Chris Hart. And tonight, history will be made at Simplify Arena at Stan Sheriff Center as a new era of volleyball for the University of Hawaii Rainbow Wahine as they begin conference play in the new conference, the Mountain West. But we'll have the same broadcaster calling the game tonight, and he joins us now. It's our good friend, Tiff Wells. Hi, Tiff.
11: Oh, I see San Diego Padres fans can get along very nicely with San Francisco Giants fans. Well, What's up, gentlemen?
1: As you know, my wife is a diehard Padre fan, and first thing she did last night after they clinched was let me know.
11: Hey, so, there you go.
1: Congratulations.
11: Third straight year.
1: Yeah, congratulations to you.
11: You know, we had your wife and I, we had so much to do with the team's success to clinch at Dodger Stadium, and now what's happening? They're losing at Petco to the Diamondbacks. So
1: it doesn't matter. You just want to get in. By the way, Tiffers, how many years have you been doing the radio now?
11: This is year number 12.
1: Okay, I'm going to assume that you have seen snow on the road.
11: Oh, yes.
1: Can you believe Josh has never seen snow in person?
11: Well, that's going to change when he goes to the Mountain West, let me tell you that.
12: Tiff can believe it.
1: You know, I do have extra beanie caps and gloves, Josh, so when you go on the road, you can borrow them.
0: I still have hand warmers from Cole Cabrera's grandmother.
1: Do you really?
0: I do.
11: Aww.
0: Yeah. I keep all that. And then I had like a Christmas gift a couple years ago was hand warmers. They're like, yeah, you go cold places, here are hand warmers. Still got those taken care of, too.
1: Oh, they'll come in the hand.
11: Josh, here's what we'll do. When I go to Laredice in a couple of weeks, when I go to beautiful Laramie, Wyoming, I will look for a beanie just for you and bring it back. Because I think in October they should have them readily available, and they might be decently priced. So nice. I'll bring you back something.
0: Good call. Thank you, Tiff. I appreciate that.
1: Laredice. That's the first time I've ever heard Laramie referred to as Laredice. Yeah. Good job, Tiff.
0: only when they pack the football stadium and they're gold out tomorrow, by the way. Tiff, I'm just going to cut to the chase on the question everybody's asking. Status of Chalet Reed tonight.
11: You know, your question is your guess is as good as mine. When we were in Vegas last week, she was participating in serve and pass. Did not dress for any of the three matches. It's been wait and see coming into this week. I have not been able to go to a practice this week, so I don't know if she's been fully practicing. I know Billy Hull from the Star Advertiser has been reporting that she's been dressed and performing in practice, but as far as a full participant, as opposed to just being in serve and pass, those are two completely different things. So it's almost a wait and see once they go into on the court warmups in a little over 45 minutes or so if she's dressed. And then we'll kind of know from there if she's going to be available or if it's still going to be a day-to-day status with that right shoulder injury.
1: Do you foresee when she comes back as a right side, a left side, or maybe still both. I mean, where do you see her fitting in?
11: It's so tough, and I think a lot of credit goes to the upperclassmen on the left side between Pana Rakai and Tali Hawkins. And Coach Joshua Walker has said, you know, statistically, our two best passers are going to be as our left sides because those are their primary passers. And I think with what both Tali and Pana have done in helping to be those six rotation pins is carry Hawaii offensively, but also do very well on serve receive. So that's going to be also the $64,000 question there, Scott, is what happens when Shalay is cleared and ready to go? Do you bring her onto the left and move someone to the right, or do you move her to the right and maybe split time with Miley Cormier, who is right now, she's been good, but also been very cold. It's been very up and down for the Oregon State transfer.
1: Well, I know what I would do. What would you do, Tiff? I would put Shalay on the right side.
0: Put him on the spot there.
1: Of course.
11: Way to put me on the spot. Yeah, yeah.
1: I would put her on the right side. What would you do?
11: I would. This is so tough because she's always been a left. But to me, if I had the choice, I would put her on the right, not have her be a primary passer. Yep. Just let her focus on the hitting and be that, you know, be a good blocker on that right side pin. Whether it's, you know, for her going all the way around, or you let her serve and have one of your 4,000 littles that you have on this roster to be in the back row for her.
1: No, I absolutely agree. I want to go back to last week, though, real fast, if you don't mind, and that Lucky Aces tournament at the Orleans. And, you know, I thought it was a good first road trip for Hawaii, playing good teams. What did you take away from that road trip? Because I saw them get better last week.
11: I think that's the number one thing right there is what you just said, is that they got better. And I think, like you said, with the field and how it was set up, it showed that Hawaii can win in a multitude of ways. They can win very clean, very efficiently. On that 83-minute match against A&M Corpus Christi, only had 5 hitting errors the whole match. And then the up and down with Iowa State, you were able to find a way to come back in that fifth set. And again, there were that match didn't have a lead change until the middle part of set 5. So for Hawaii to make that comeback and then hold off the Cyclones, yes, Iowa State not at 100% health, out with one of their right side attackers for the year. Very nice win, power 4 win, you'll take it. And then it just showed with UCLA, you're right there with a team that, yes, they were swept last night at Indiana in straight sets, but a team that, again, power 4, they're going to get a lot of wins in the Big Ten. And you were right there with them, 14-11. You would think you could find a way to close it out, just unfortunately unable to do so against the Bruins. But I think ultimately to come away with a 2-1 record on that first road trip, very good for this team now, 8-3 coming into conference play.
1: Yeah, you know, I wanted to bring up, Tiff, is you look at their non-conference and 8-3, good record. They played some pretty good teams. Their three losses are against teams that are a notch better than them. And what I've taken is that they can compete with those teams, but they haven't figured out how to beat those teams yet. What will it take, or what do you see ceiling-wise for this team? What do they need to get better at?
11: I think overall, if you can try to have a little more, you know, blocking numbers in terms of stuff blocks, and I think for this group, yes, their blocking numbers are right around a little over 2 per set, but I think for them, if they're able to get either points, you know, points off the blocks, you know, in terms of stuff blocks, or get more touches at the net than what they've been able to do, I think that would also help. And I think what's been a very positive and maybe something that's been very eye-opening for this group is your top 20 in the nation right now holding your opponents. Yes, it's been a mixed bag of who you've played so far, but defensively, this team's holding opponents to under 160 on the season. Mm-hmm. And their top, that number, I think, is coming into this week at 16. So with a new head coach, basically half your team is new from last year. I think the defense has been able to figure out ways to really stymie and slow down and ultimately frustrate the teams in the non-conference. I think if you can get, like you said, if Hawaii can get points off of blocks, but also maybe not so much be tougher from the service line, but maybe score a little bit more from the service line. If they can terminate early, I think that would also be beneficial to this group moving forward in the conference play.
1: You know, with last year and all the injuries, it was pretty much Shalay Reed. And so Adrian Arquette just always threw the ball out to the left side. They didn't really have a whole lot of options. But this year, watching them and with more options offensively, it is, at least from my point of view, it looks like Adrian Arquette looks a lot more comfortable running that offense. Would you agree?
11: He does look a little more comfortable. I mean, I would still think there have been some points in time in almost every match this year that she's had maybe some location issues, maybe some timing, more specifically in the middle with Miliana Silvestre. But I think, like you said, with basically last year with, you know, Hawkins going down with the injury, Stella going down as well, it was basically left side, left side, left side, and it was high ball to Chalet. And I think now you're able to have a little bit more diversified offense with both Hawkins and Rockai on the left. You throw in Silvestre, and what a pleasant surprise Rachel Purser has been.
1: Yes.
11: In the middle, the freshman from Vegas. And then when she has been on from that right side, you throw in Miley Cormier. And, of course, when Chalet was healthy, had over 20 kills in the loss against Baylor. So at different points of the season, different players have been able to shoulder that load and carry Hawaii offensively. But right now the Bows have had that workhorse, and it's been Pana Rockai, top five in the conference in kills per set, that's basically been that 0-1 that, and as Victoria Prince will say on the K5 broadcast, she's been that dog offensively for this Hawaii group.
0: I'm curious, and Tiff Walls joining us, the voice of Hawaii Volleyball here on ESPN Honolulu, just kind of looking big picture at the conference. Everybody right now looking up at UTEP, who won in straights today over Wyoming, 25-18, 25-21, and 25-19. I think the question a lot of people will ask themselves going into the Mountain West play for Hawaii is, how close is Hawaii right now, based on what we've seen, to being not just a tournament team? Because I think a lot of people would agree, what we've seen in these matches kind of convinces us Hawaii's a top four team in this conference. How close is this team looking to a team like UTEP, who's projected to win it all?
11: You know, that's a good question, Josh. And I think ultimately for Hawaii, it's can they win away from the stand? And again, you look at the preseason poll in the MW, all four teams above Hawaii, you got to go to and play them at their home facility. You get the bottom half of the poll here at home. So it is very imperative, and especially you saw what happened last night with GCU losing in five at Nevada. They were down in the match 2-1 prior to me joining you folks just now. You got to take care of home court, and if you can find ways to win on the road, and if Hawaii can selfishly go 8-0, maybe 7-1 at home, if you can split on the road, maybe go 5-3. I mean, late great Bobby Kern would say, if you can win home court and go split on the road, you got a very good chance to qualify for a conference tournament. I think Hawaii is right there in that upper echelon of teams with a UTEP. Yes, you got to go to Wyoming, and the question mark right now is GCU. And again, that's where Hawaii goes next week, and to have that crazy atmosphere in GCU Arena with the Havocs. A little different from men's basketball from what you'll see in a couple of months, Josh. But I think, can Hawaii find ways to win on the road, where last year in conference play they were below 500, and it was a struggle at times just to put points together?
0: Oh, I've seen it. It's incredible on the basketball side. By the way, Grand Canyon, Nevada in the fifth right now. So they're back-to-back five-set matches. And Nevada's toward the bottom, which I think is kind of interesting looking forward. What can you tell us about New Mexico?
11: 2-8. First-year head coach Brian Hossfield, who has had ties with Long Beach State. He was with Brian Gimolero when they were highly successful in the early 90s. Team that 2-8, but they've, you know, they've played Baylor tough. They played Georgia Tech. They've lost at Nebraska, you know, and lost at Colorado in five. I think that's the one that kind of is the eye-opener. The Buffaloes are in the top 25, and they were in Boulder and lost that match in five. So, it's a team that, yes, the 2-8 record might be the first thing that jumps out to you, but a squad that can compete. They have the number one hitter in the conference in terms of hitting percentage in Reagan Miller. So I think if you're Hawaii, if you can try to find a way to serve tough, keep her off the net, and just limit the number of attacks for her through the middle, make them become pretty one-dimensional offensively with what Hawaii has done defensively. You like Hawaii's chances here tonight and moving forward through the weekend.
1: Tiff, you'll be piled by 840. Write it down. This will be a quick match. Hawaii's going to smoke them.
0: But so you're saying over under hour 35 is what you're saying?
1: Well, it's 7:07 maybe for serve. It really depends on TV.
0: Isn't it 05, Tiff?
1: I don't know if it's exactly 05.
11: It's between 05 and 07. It just might depend on how long
1: the singers are.
11: The national anthem singer is. So,
1: depends on how long they carry those notes.
0: Well, you know, the singer from Naleo Pili Mihana last weekend in Vegas did not take a long time. So if we go by that pace, then we're talking 05.
1: But, you know, what I wanted to ask you, Tiff, and I'm serious, Hawaii should smoke them. But anyway, I can see these things now because
0: yes,
1: I'm not part of the broadcast.
0: Yes, you can.
1: But, You know, Hawaii's been in the it was in the Big West for like 15 years, and folks are so familiar with the Big West. Now Hawaii's entering a new conference. Schools that we're semi-familiar with but haven't played in decades. Mm-hmm. How do you compare the Mountain West in women's volleyball to the Big West?
11: I think if you look at how the teams did in terms of non-conference, it looks as if the upper echelon of the Mountain West, at least record-wise, has done a little bit better than the Big West. I think only Long Beach State was the lone team in the BWC that was over 500. And I know, you know, UC Davis had the nice win at Arizona State. I know Cal Poly's been struggling a little bit in the Big West Conference. But I think between Hawaii and UTEP, you could throw in a Grand Canyon. I think in maybe a year or two, this could potentially be a two-bid league. But again, you need teams in the non-conference to get those marquee matches, but also then win those marquee matches and just build your resume up as much as you can overall.
0: 6:45 is when you will hear Tiff here on ESPN Honolulu for Hawaii and New Mexico. Yes, Scott?
1: I just want to say, if folks have not listened to Tiff call volleyball, there is no better college volleyball radio broadcaster in the country than Tiff Wells.
11: Your check's in the mail, Scott. You guys are
1: Did you
11: awesome.
1: Put the extra zero on it this time? Last time there was only one zero. I need at least two zeros at the end of the number.
11: Well, I mean, I got a .00, so there's your second zero for you.
0: All right, Tiff, have fun tonight.
1: You the best, bro.
11: Thank you. Thank you, gentlemen. Stay dry. Have a good weekend.
1: All right, thanks a lot. Tiff Wells, you'll have coverage of tonight's opening two-game series. Interesting with the Mountain West, the way they have scheduled things. It's kind of like the old MPSF, where it's not going to be a separate team on the weekend. You'll play the same team. So New Mexico tonight and tomorrow, next weekend, they go on the road. They go to Grand Canyon. They'll play a pair at in Phoenix, and then they'll come back home and play a pair. People ask me, what do you think? Do you like it, the way that schedule is?
0: How do you feel?
1: It doesn't matter to me. Okay. I got so used to it all those years. And the Big West on the men's side still does it.
0: Yeah.
1: And the MPSF. I think it all balances out.
0: Yeah.
1: But I thought Tip brought up a really good point. I didn't realize that the four teams picked ahead of them, they have to go to those schools.
0: Yeah.
1: So they'll have to go to UTEP and what other schools are ahead of them.
0: It's kind of the opposite of football.
1: Yes.
0: Hawaii goes to the worst ones on the road and hosts the best ones.
1: Well, at least we thought the best going into the season, right?
0: They are who we thought. Well, they aren't who we thought they were. UNLV. We'll get traffic here in just a little bit on Pacheco and Hart on ESPN Honolulu. Scott Robbs in for Chris today. But we still haven't done it yet. Our Big White Ski Resort
1: Shame
0: qualifier.
1: On you, Joshua.
0: Why? Who said it was shame on me?
1: You're making the listeners wait till now?
0: No.
1: You want to make them wait a little longer?
0: Some listeners haven't waited for 2 hours and 34 minutes. They're just getting in their car.
1: That's probably true.
0: So we're kind of hitting people who jump in at different times.
1: You do realize people listen to the radio not only in their car, you know. They're doing yard work, around the house, taking a shower. I like to have the radio on when I'm showering. And what happens if you called my name and I'm in the shower? I can't get out in time to call you.
0: That's a you problem.
1: That's true.
0: I'm sorry. we're not going to make everybody happy here. But we do have our qualifier coming up. For an unforgettable 7-day, 6-night trip for four at Big White Ski Resort in Canada. And if you qualify today, you also get a Midas Gold Touch car wash.
1: And if you win, take a picture of snow and send it to Josh so he can see what it looks like.
0: I'm not giving out my number to go get text messages.
1: I'll give
0: that.
1: It out.
0: Thanks.
1: 808.
0: Okay. Traffic coming up here in a second. We'll get back to some of your texts in a moment. Pacheco and Hart, ESPN Honolulu.
12: ESPN Honolulu traffic.
13: The accident on King Street downtown is gone, but there's a new one now. It's in Kalihi on the Likelike southbound at the H1 ramp. Traffic is backed up before School Street. The freeway in town is good westbound, but slow eastbound as usual from the Middle Street merge to Makiki. The trip from there to East Oahu is fine, and except for the wind, it's an okay ride to the windward side this afternoon on the Poly, the Likelike, and the H3. To the west, the slow traffic starts at Halawa.
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0: All right, going on right now out of Berkeley, Jaren Keawe Sangapolutele
1: and Nick Rolovich
0: and others. Cal leading Clemson 7-3, 10:03 to go in the first half of that game.
1: It still seems so bizarre to me that Clemson and Cal are in the same conference.
0: Yeah.
1: Cal's on the Pacific Ocean side, and they're playing in a conference called the Atlantic Coast Conference. It just makes no sense.
0: I mean, at least the coast part is right.
1: Yeah, the coast part is about right. That's about it.
0: Yeah. He's thrown a pick. It hasn't been a great game for him so far. 4 of 7 for 28 yards. He does have an interception. Clemson's thrown a pick in this game. Which was returned for a touchdown by Cal. So that's the story there. Also, Indiana, the defending national champs, mm-hmm. having to hold off Northwestern today, 29-23. This is Indiana. Lee Beebe Jr., 203 rushing yards, a career high.
1: You know, there is a Hawaii tie with that Indiana football team.
0: Yeah, that's the punter.
1: Yes, it is.
0: Yeah.
1: The 30-year-old punter.
0: Yeah, with a good bag to leave Hawaii to go punt for Indiana. How's that? A couple texts at 808-296-1500. From the 497, actually sent two. So I want to read them. One, since we were just talking about volleyball, okay. And we were talking about just the amount of swings Panaratkai has taken, and last year we're talking about Shalay Reed. 66 swings in one match cannot continue. Texter says.
1: What I will say is it depends, because if you look at the record, but you know, I was fortunate enough to call the games back in the Kim and Lily days. I saw every one of their matches, home and away, and there were matches where Kim Willoughby would swing close to 100 times in a match.
0: Right. The other one since Hawaii football's coming up tomorrow morning against Wyoming, texter says, status of Ali Hato concerns me. Well, as far as I know, he's good to go.
1: And he had a week off.
0: Yeah. I don't know if it's the status, maybe, of whether he's going to, because he's not on the injury report. The injury report that came out Wednesday did not have him, if I remember correctly. But we know, I mean, we know he's beaten up.
1: Well, he's gotten hit 20-something times in three games. You know one way to alleviate that? Quicker passes.
0: Mm-hmm.
1: You got to get the ball out of your hand faster. Short passes. That's why I think tomorrow, you know, you look at what Wyoming's defense didn't do last week, and that stopped the run. If I'm Hawaii, I'm using more run, but not direct, not just hand off to running. I'm doing fly sweeps with my slots. You can use the screen passes a running game. I mean, short passes, bubble screens, quick slants. I mean, get the ball out of your hand fast, get into your playmakers, and that way you can avoid Ali Hato taking a beating. Because the text is right. He can't continue to get hit like that. He's too small.
0: The injury report, he's not there.
1: No, he's not on there. He's healthy.
0: Yeah.
1: Well, as healthy as can be right now.
0: There is optimism, it sounds like, about Lester Longafuina coming back after missing the last few games. They're in that defensive line. What will happen with Cam Barfield? They both listed as questionable, along with Pofele Ashlock, who has been listed as questionable all year.
1: Why don't they just come out and say what's up with Pofele? I mean, he's not practicing, is he?
0: I don't know.
1: I don't think he's practicing. I mean, everything I've heard is, you know, he's going to be out for extended time.
0: Yeah, I don't know the answer, and I think that's...
1: He is a quick healer, though.
0: That's what he said. I remember that.
1: Yep.
0: But it seems like every week that's still a question, and as long as that question is still out there being asked... you can't help but think that, okay, maybe there's a chance at some point, whenever that point is. I don't know. But let's go back to the other two. Hawaii's defensive line, and what could Longafuina do that could make a difference? They need a pass rush. They need pressure there on that front line, and that has consistently been missing.
1: Well, you also need more bodies, because you're going to be rotating your defensive line out probably a little bit more often than you would, say, at Ching Field when you're playing in Laramie.
0: Mm-hmm.
1: 7,000 feet is no joke. You know, we were talking to Cody Kessler. It will hamper you, especially the guys in the trenches. It's going to wear you down.
0: I am worried about Hawaii's ability to stop the run.
1: I am too.
0: And their quarterback can run outside of the pocket. So, that does concern me. Tyler Hughes is Wyoming's quarterback. He has thrown 5 interceptions, which coming into this game tied nationally for most interceptions.
1: Is that
0: thrown.
1: Right? I would have thought there'd be more.
0: I know, right?
1: Yeah, 5 is not, I mean, it's not good, but I thought it'd be like 7 or 8.
0: Yeah. The question on Ali Hato, let me just go back there for a second. The question will always be there about his status. Well, I mean, status is the wrong word. It's about his health, not about whether he is going to play, but it's what Ali Hato you get. And you said it, and Cody Kessler said it, and I believe it. He can play a little bit of a part in that. But I also believe it's very easy to say. It's another thing to kind of switch your mindset, just and not completely, but just like little fine tuning of your judgments and your decisions to be like, yeah, okay, I'm going to get the ball off 1 second earlier as soon as I see someone coming from my right side instead of holding it till the last second, well, hoping that I can make a play.
1: But Josh, you develop plays for that, so you don't have to sit back there and wait. You draw up plays like that, and it, you know. I like Ali Hato, but if I'm the UH coaching staff, one of my top priorities for recruiting next year is finding another quarterback.
0: Oh, absolutely.
1: You've got to find some other quarterbacks.
0: I mean, for multiple reasons.
1: Multiple reasons, but I'm concerned about him making, I mean, as much as he's been hit already this year and how small he is, you know, is he going to be able to make it through a season?
0: Yeah. You know, I think they were bummed that Micah Eugenio didn't work out. He's at a JUCO, I believe, right now, and I don't remember exactly what. Oh, El Camino College is where he's at.
1: Yeah, they make cars. It's a car college, El Camino, isn't it? No, isn't that where they teach you to make the El Camino? Do you know what an El Camino is?
0: I do know what an El Camino is.
1: They're cool cars.
0: My goodness. He's thrown 10 touchdowns and 3 picks in, three games, I think it is, or 4 games at El Camino College.
1: Well, he's no longer with UH, and I doubt he'll be returning to UH.
0: Yeah, I think that's unfortunate, just the fact that Bishop Gorman connection you were hoping to kind of carry through at quarterback for however long you possibly could. But you're right. I mean, if Mike Alejado has another fantastic year, what happens? The worry is he leaves.
1: I don't think he's going anywhere.
0: I
1: don't think people were knocking on his door after last year either. Mm-hmm. There's not a lot of teams that are looking for 5'8" quarterbacks. And you look at this matchup tomorrow, they list the Wyoming quarterback at 6 foot, so he's 5'10". Yeah. So you're gonna have 2 sub-6-foot quarterbacks tomorrow, which could make it kind of entertaining and fun. I think Alejandro's really good for his size.
0: Yes.
1: If you know what I mean?
0: I do.
1: Yeah.
0: One more, since we're talking about the cold, from the 728. Josh, buy a nice leather jacket on eBay. You can get nice ones. Don't go to Sears or any cheap store like that. Oh, you mean like...
1: Do we even have Sears anymore?
0: No. It's like every time I go to the mainland, I see... in fact, this was in Bakersfield the last time? I think it was. Randomly run into a JCPenney. Remember those?
1: Barely.
0: Yeah. Now they're...
1: Liberty House.
0: Well, Liberty House lives on in an etching in a wall when you go up an elevator, which I think is still kind of a pretty cool touch. Yes, I was old enough to know Liberty House existed. I know you were thinking it in your head. I know it. Sears. You know what I think of when I think of Sears?
1: I think of the catalogs that would come out. So they used to have catalogs, JCPenney, Sears. I remember as a little kid when my mom would get the catalog for the upcoming winter season, I'd go straight to the toy section. And you could just look in the cat and you circle everything you want, and you would never get any of them. But that would be kind of your Christmas wish list to your parents after looking at the catalog.
0: I think of 2 things when I think of Sears. One, you'd go to the men's section and they had all the local t-shirts. It's like, okay, cool. I don't have anywhere else to go at Sears, so I'm going to hang around here and look at all the local t-shirts with like the fishing print in the back and whatever. 2, cheap of the cheap watches. Like how you'd go and you'd see like those Armatron watches where
1: I probably had a number of, I had so many watches.
0: Yeah. Nowadays it's like, what's Armatron? Armatron was very popular. In fact, if you used to watch the old American Gladiators back in the day.
1: Yes.
0: You did. When they'd have a competition and they'd have the time shown on the screen, it was Armatron time. They were the sponsor. They made watches. I don't think they do anything anymore.
1: Did you know one of the original American Gladiators was Pono Ma'a, who played volleyball for UH?
0: I did not know that.
1: Yes.
0: What was his name?
1: Pono Ma.
0: No. But you get a gladiator
1: I know. I don't remember.
0: Okay. You're making me...
1: I mean, American Gladiators came out in the 80s.
0: Yeah. And they had a new version now. You know what they're saying? Daily Bruin is saying he was never a cast member or competitor. What?
1: Daily Bruin?
0: Yeah, it's like a... UCLA.
1: Well, I understand, but why would that have anything to do with American Gladiators?
0: I don't know. Oh, okay. I don't know. But now I really want to. You know, there is a channel on Roku TV where it shows American Gladiators episodes nonstop. It's 24/7 old school American Gladiators with Mike Adamly and Larry Zonka.
1: Do you remember Mike Adamly played running back for the Bears?
0: He did?
1: Yeah, he was running back for the Bears.
0: Huh. Okay. I didn't know that. These are the more you know moments here on this program. Hey, tomorrow.
1: Yes.
0: Big City Diner in Kailua for University of Hawaii football. We'll be on the air for countdown to kickoff at 7 a.m. Chris Hart and I, Arnold Martinez is on assignment watching Cal and Clemson. So he's there. So Chris will join me. We've got breakfast. We've got prize giveaways from Odom Hawaii Coca-Cola and so much more. Thank you to Odom Coca-Cola and all of you for joining us. That's tomorrow, 7 a.m., Big City Diner in Kailua. Our last look at traffic coming up. And, oh, here's something you might want to know about. Listen to what's going to play right now because it's going to make you do something. 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
23: A new freeway accident is reported on the west side. It's on the H1 westbound near the Pool City Waimalu exit. Traffic slows at Aiea Heights Drive. After the accident, you'll move fine to the west side. Fort Weaver has just about cleared from the freeway to Renton. Barrington has cleared at the leeward coast up to Nanakuli. No incidents to east or windward Oahu on the Pali, Bilikeleke, or the H3. Expect some really strong wind in the mountains.
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0: Our latest qualifier for the Big White Ski Resort in Canada, as Chris calls it, PTO. I'm going to call it vacation. That's the new school way of
2: paid
0: calling it is
2: off.
0: Paid time off. Yes. I guess that is true, right?
1: It is true.
0: Next chance for you to qualify coming up Monday morning, 7 a.m. To 9 a.m. with Let's Talk Sports with Kanoa and Billy. 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It is Pacheco and Hart. 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You could be like Shane McHenry of Kaneohe, who won a $100 gift card from Old Spaghetti Factory playing Pigskin Picks. 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
1: That's a lot of spaghetti.
0: A lot of good spaghetti.
1: Good spaghetti.
0: All right, Hawaii, Wyoming. Who wins? Why do they win?
1: Hawaii wins because they're the better team.
0: Okay. Man, I thought there'd be something really analytical there. No, they're just the better team. That's it.
1: No, I'm concerned about this game. I think it's a winnable game. I think when we did the floor ceiling thing a few weeks or months ago, whatever it was, I had this as a win.
0: Me too.
1: And I think, you know, you talked earlier about Wyoming and their situation, their athletic director basically coming out and saying, we got to win tomorrow. But so does Hawaii. And I think the expectations are a lot higher for Hawaii than for Wyoming. I also think Hawaii's a better team.
0: Yeah.
1: I don't think they've played that well yet, Hawaii, to what they're capable of. I think tomorrow's going to be a good game for Hawaii. I think it'll be a rare win on the road in Wyoming.
0: Hawaii wins if they score on one of the first two drives of the game.
1: It's huge, and Cody Kessler brought that up.
0: Yeah.
1: You know, Hawaii's offense has been pretty slow out of the gate. I absolutely agree. They've got to come up with points in the first couple drives.
0: Yeah, if they take a little while to get acclimated or get rolling, that also means that Wyoming has that ability to really kind of key in on you too. And with that defense, say what you will about their offense, their defense isn't bad. So that concerns me greatly. But I do think, I agree with you, Hawaii is on paper and in 3D the better team. I absolutely believe that. Scotty, good to see you, my friend.
1: You too. Thank you.
0: All right. Game night's coming up next. Volleyball at 6:45. Pacheco and Hart.
1: 8:40. Mark it down. It'll be Powell by 8:40.
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9: I'm Mia O'Brien, conference opener for the defending national champs. Kurt Cignetti in Indiana's first game against a Power 4 team all year. And it showed. Northwestern had Indiana on the ropes, but a 70-yard Lee Beebe run and Josh Hoover TD late are the difference. Hoosiers win it 29-23. Elsewhere in the Big Ten, Rutgers picks up its first win of the season, 58-7 over Howard. Clemson and Cal currently in action over on ESPN on the TV side. Two-minute timeout in the first half. The Tigers have scored 10 unanswered to take a 10-7 lead. A 4 o'clock kick Friday afternoon between Army and Temple. The Black Knights improved to 2-1 with a 21-17 win. Navy also in action as they fall on the road to UAB 24-20. Injury news for Saturday's big matchup in the Swamp. Ole Miss running back Kewon Lacy trending towards not being available, sources tell our Pete Thamel. Steph Curry and the Warriors have agreed to a 2-year, $116 million extension, according to our Shams Charania. The deal also includes a player option for 2028 to 2029. Final weekend of the Major League Baseball regular season. The AL West still yet to be decided. The Rangers doing themselves no favors. They fall to the Twins 10-2. Meanwhile, the Astros in action this evening against the A's. The Athletics lead this one 6-2. That game is in the top of the eighth. Final NL wildcard spot still up for grabs. The Phillies fell to the Rays 2-0 earlier Friday night. The Diamondbacks, with momentum and all the runs in the world, seemingly, they lead the Padres 11-3. That game is headed to the bottom of the eighth. The Guardians, the White Sox, still trying to vie for that AL Central title. Cleveland comes back to defeat the Royals 12-9. The White Sox beat the Rockies 6-1 as that one wages on. Sam Darnold good to go for the Seattle Seahawks this week. He will return after suffering that injury in the opener. More

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2: Yeah, man, it's always room for improvement. They say that's the biggest room in the world, you know, so it's always room for improvement.
3: Michael Penix Jr. out here dropping a bar. The biggest room is the one for improvement. Man, oh, man, Q Myers. I'm speechless.
4: That is said, and sounds like it's said by a guy that wears a do-rag. Oh, wait, he does. 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
4: And I, too, frequent a do-rag, even though I like to call it a wave cap. It's one that's a tight one. I don't tie mine up. I got a peanut head, so I need one that's really tight. Kind of looks like pantyhose, but it's a wave cap. Keeps my waves tight, even at 50 years old.
3: You're not 50 yet.
4: Not yet. By the time that Miami plays Notre Dame, I will be. 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She's Mia O'Brien. I'm Q Myers. 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That's got a lot of CFP implications on the line. We'll get to that in a hot minute, but let's get to the first game of a full slate of college football action.
1: Number one, Texas at number 14, Tennessee.
4: The Manning Bowl. Arch Manning is the quarterback of the number one team in the country, Texas. Peyton Manning obviously was the quarterback there at Tennessee. Peyton Manning is going to be there in attendance in Knoxville, rocking burnt orange, not volunteer orange.
3: I don't know how I feel about that, Q.
4: I mean,
3: blood is thicker than water. Yeah. But I mean, there's a river down the street from Neyland Stadium. The water's there. It's real. It's flowing. It's flowing south, as we already discussed previously on another episode of Game Night on ESPN Radio. No, look, this is a game where all the hype will surround the Manning storyline.
4: Yep.
3: And in reality, the hype should be surrounding the true freshman quarterback, Faison Brandon, for Tennessee. And whether or not this is going to be his coming out party, whether or not Josh Heupel has a phenom on his hands, and all the hype is going to swing to Rocky Top, who, of course, are the home team in this one. Faison Brandon will attempt to become just the fourth true freshman starter to defeat an AP number one team in college football history. He's completed 64% of his passes for 552 yards, 6 touchdowns, has not thrown an interception, 154 rushing yards and 3 TDs on the ground for good measure.
4: I just don't know if Tennessee, as good as that Josh Heupel offense is, and I know it's very quarterback friendly, it's very, you know, I don't want to say simple, but it's simplistic, right? Let's put it like that. It's a little bit easier. I don't know if they're able to go up against a defense like Texas has, right? That true SEC defense that the Longhorns have. Like you said, it's all going to be about Arch Manning, the Manning story. I honestly think this game is won by the Texas defense.
3: The good news for the Texas defense is that Colin Simmons is off the injury report. Hollywood Smothers, their star tailback, who they got in the portal this offseason, is questionable for this game. But that's a huge, huge, physically and metaphorically speaking, boost for that Texas defense, Q.
4: Yeah, exactly. So I'm very intrigued by that. Obviously, like you said, though, Arch Manning's going to be the conversation. You know, how is he going to play in the place where his uncle most famously, well, just dominated? So that's going to be the real conversation. Matter of fact, Steve Sarkisian was asked about Arch Manning playing in Knoxville.
5: Arch and I, we were meeting this morning, and I just had assumed he'd been to Knoxville and been to Tennessee. He's never been before. So I'm sure it's pretty, you know, for the family and for Arch, you know, to play on the field that his uncle played on. And that's, again, just another, it's all part of the journey. It's all part of the story. And so for him, I'm sure there's going to be a special moment in there for the family and for him. But at the end of the day, you got to go play, right? They got natural grass. It's not turf. You know, it's going to be loud. So we better have great, you know, nonverbal communication ready to go.
3: Just happy that, I was about to say, we're talking about the actual football, but nonverbal communication. Steve Sarkisian.

0: Asian still in his pulpit about that darn communication system that went down on the final drive of the national champ. Oh, no, you got God. It was with 6.5 minutes to go.
1: Well, look, this is that one nugget that he dropped, that this is going to be the first time that Arch is going to be in Knoxville, period. He has to hope that he starts out good, that he doesn't make the moment too big, right? Just kind of hyperventilate because he's on that same field and, you know, obviously he knows the greatness that played there. That's the one thing that he has to pay attention to. If he can settle down, I guess the sooner that Arch could settle down, the better for the Longhorns. I think they get this victory. I really do. I just don't think Tennessee can match, you know, can hang with the defense of the Texas Longhorns. How about another game?
2: Number 17, Iowa at number 18, Michigan.
1: Okay, here you go. Okay, Mia. Okay, you know, Mia, I saw you perk up.
0: I'm listening to all these college football analysts on our airwaves here on the radio side, on the TV side at ESPN2. And, you know, because it's Kyle Whittingham v. Kirk Ferentz, everyone's expecting a rock fight. Do they realize that Iowa has Jerry Rice reincarnated and his name is Tony Diaz? Folks, if you have not seen this wide receiver who many people believed was the best available wide receiver in the transfer portal this offseason, and the young man chose the Iowa Hawkeyes, you need to watch. 3:30, CBS, tomorrow. 17 catches, 201 yards through the air. Only one touchdown to speak of. Again, it's Iowa. Give him some grace. Tony Diaz is a human highlight reel. And Hank Brown, by the way, who is all but won that starting quarterback job for the Hawkeyes, looking like another blonde-haired QB that won a QB battle in Iowa City. C.J. Beathard, all he did was lead Iowa to a 12-0 record in his first season as a starter and the Rose Bowl, Q Myers.
1: Right.
0: Hank Brown has not thrown an interception yet this year. He's thrown three touchdowns. Let's see if that holds. Headed to the Big House against a guy who is known to maybe turn the ball over a time or two in Bryce Underwood.
1: Hey, man, look, you ain't lying. When it comes to Bryce Underwood, right, there was times where I thought he was a promising young prospect. Now I just think he's a prospect. I mean, that promising seems like it is really out the door. He does not seem to have it right now.
0: Also, did, like, people forget that Michigan was playing with its food last week against UTEP? Did people forget about that? I just want to remind the folks at home. I know that the final score was 52-17. This was a 3-point game at the intermission, folks.
1: That tells you all you need to know. That does tell you a lot. And look, Bryce Underwood to me, again, he was a really good prospect at one point. Now I just look at him and just wonder what really happened. Here's his head coach, Kyle Whittingham. He's on the Golics talking about Bryce Underwood and the offense and just his progressions.
3: Bryce has also gotten better each week and become more effective and really threw the ball well against UTEP on Saturday. And so it's still a work in progress, but we're starting to settle in and the receivers are playing well. We've got to get the running game a little stronger, but really if the offensive line keeps coming along, then we have a chance to be pretty good on offense.
0: I love Kyle Whittingham.
1: Yeah, I'm not buying that one.
0: I'm not buying it.
1: I'm actually ringing the bell on that, man. And he's only thrown for 504 yards, 3 touchdowns, interceptions, been sacked 4 times. But, I mean, look, 62.5 completion percentage. It just doesn't look good. Everything looks difficult, Mia.
0: Well, speaking of quarterbacks who've underperformed despite being diaper dandies, as Dickie V likes to say, let's hit one more.
2: Number 23, Texas A&M, and number 10, LSU.
1: Mia, can you say elimination game?
0: Yes, I would say that. I think LSU has given itself a little bit more breathing room. I think A&M, unfortunately, yes, if they lose, they're out. I think LSU, there still could be a world where if they pick up a great win down the home stretch of the season, i.e. Alabama, if they continue to trend in the right direction, then maybe there's a conversation to be had about strength of schedule. And, of course, Lane Kiffin loves to tell everybody, my team at the beginning of the year is not going to be the team you're going to see at the end of the year. He doesn't coach at the same institution as John Calipari. Never has, but it feels like they could learn a thing or two from one another in that argument when it comes to roster and evolution, but I digress. Marcel Reed, in 19 games against Power 4 opponents, Q Myers, he has thrown 21 interceptions. That includes throwing a pair of interceptions in 6 of those 19 games. That continued against Kentucky this past weekend. If it happens again against the Tigers, between him, John Mateer, if Bryce Underwood and Michigan lose on Saturday, everything we were told all off season regards to some of these, hey, this is a guy to watch out for, whether he's a great college quarterback or an NFL prospect. Got to keep your eyes peeled. Human highlight reel. Yeah, but it's Jekyll and Hyde and such high variance that I don't know if Mike Elko can really withstand it, knowing he's got such a great defense on the other side.
1: Yeah, Marcel Reed's been so inconsistent. And I remember when last year started, everyone was saying, hey, watch out for him. This guy's going to be a top NFL draft pick. And then the season didn't go the way he wanted it to. Thought he was going to come back and really shine this year. And he's just been so inconsistent. And it's funny because as inconsistent as he's been, on the other side for LSU, Sam Levitt has struggled as well. Remember, he was supposed to be the big get. He's going to be the guy. He's going to be the reason for the season. He's the best quarterback. I heard everything.
0: Cue the back spasms. The back spasms.
1: Yeah, exactly.
0: It's real. It's real.
1: You know, he was down. He went from doubtful to starting with no problem. These are two quarterbacks that are trying to find their ways to get back on track. This one, and it's an ESPN radio game. I'm definitely looking forward to that one. Because, like you said, LSU could probably still find their way into the CFP. Texas A&M, not so much, right? This is going to be a done deal if they take that L. But this is, like I said, just about an elimination game as far as I'm concerned. Again, make sure you tune in for college football action as Penn State will host Wisconsin. 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I'm Q Myers in Major League Baseball in the National League. The wild card race, things are getting pretty interesting. That's next on Game Night on ESPN Radio on the all-new ESPN app.
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1: There's one. There's two. Can they get three? 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
2: 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I'm Q Myers. 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
3: And the Phillies once again fail to lower their magic number. And the door is wide open for the Diamondbacks as the Phillies get shut out for the 12th time this season. They don't manage a single base runner against this Rays bullpen. And over the last 27 innings, the Phillies have scored a total of 2 runs.
4: 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I'll do them one further. I'll take that stat one further. Here's Don Mattingly, the interim manager. The Phillies have one homer in the last 55 innings of baseball they've played.
5: It's hard for me to say. You know, I don't know if it's pitching or what's going on with that, but none of it matters at this point. It's just, you know, what's happened 5 days ago, 4 days ago, today, at this point doesn't matter.
2: Nothing matters, Mia. Just win some games. The Phillies' magic number to clinch the NL wildcard spot remains at 2. Any combination of 2 Phillies wins and or Diamondback losses will clinch a postseason berth for Philadelphia. And they just aren't getting it done. The lineup is down bad. They've scored 2 runs in their last 3 games. And as you mentioned, homered once in their last 55 innings. What do they got to do? They're right there. They can smell. They can see the finish line. Mia, they can see it. The line is shining at them. And they can't reach out and grab it. They can't cross it.
4: You know who also smells blood in the water? The Arizona Diamondbacks. Uh-oh. They are putting a number on the San Diego Padres. This game's still in progress. We'll bring you the finish when it does complete, or when it does go final, I should say. The Diamondbacks lead the Padres 11-4. It's the top of the 9th inning. The Diamondbacks, Q, in comparison and for context, when you juxtapose them with the Phillies, they've scored 10-plus runs in a game for their second straight game. They scored 12 Thursday night against the Rockies. That's the first time since July 22nd to the 23rd they've scored 10-plus in consecutive games. Again, they recognize the opportunity at hand if the Phillies continue to slide here down the final weekend of the regular season.
2: Well, Mia, you know, I mean, you leave the cheese out there, they're going to come and snatch it, right? You're going to leave it out. You're going to leave it out overnight. So, you know, I'm hungry. If I'm the Diamondbacks, I'm hungry. I see the cheese out there waiting for me. That's what the Diamondbacks are doing.
4: Hey, they're like those mice. They're getting after it early. It's the 5th straight game they've scored in the first inning. That's tied for the 3rd longest streak in Major League Baseball this year.
2: That's what I'm saying. It's like if you allow, it's like what we say in games. You allow a team to hang around, what normally happens? They catch you. Well, the Phillies are allowing the Diamondbacks to hang around, and they're like, oh, y'all don't want it? Y'all don't want this? Okay, all right, well, come on over to death row then. We got, you know what I mean? Like, they going all the way Suge Knight on them. So, yeah, man, they're trying to catch them. So that the Phillies better get on their A game, man, because the Diamondbacks, they can smell the blood in their water, and they are circling. Again, it's Game Night's Triple Play here on ESPN Radio and the all-new ESPN app. How about the next game?
6: The 2-2 pitch. Hit in the air to center field. Brenton Doyle back. Now in a step, he's got it. Sox win. They hold serve tonight. 6-1 the final. We'll keep an eye on that game in Kansas City. But they've got their 83rd win of the year. And now a half game out of first place.
4: Final call courtesy of ESPN 1000 as the Southsiders continue the race for the AL Central title against Emmett Golden's Cleveland Guardians. Although, do you want to just head to Kansas City right now, Q, and then we can talk about the AL Central race?
2: Let's do it.
7: 12-9 the score. Massey to first, glove by Lowe. He'll take it himself, and this one is over. The Cleveland Guardians behind a 5-run top of the 9th where they managed just 1 hit. Beat the Kansas City Royals tonight. It wasn't easy, 12-9, but they hold on to a 1-game lead in the American League Central. Their magic number is 2 to clinch the Central and to buy.
2: So there you go. So the White Sox, they get it done over the Rockies, and the Guardians get it done over the Royals. And so they are neck and neck in that AL Central race. And somewhere Emmett Golden's probably singing some silly song about Cleveland.
4: The folks at home, the folks on Twitter, our wonderful game night listeners, want me to say it?
2: No.
4: Out of respect for Q, I will just say, Gardo's all the time.
2: Unbelievable.
4: That was Whisper. You didn't hear me say that.
2: No, I did not. I did not. So they do, to their credit, though. They keep a one-game lead over the White Sox in that AL Central, control their destiny to win the division by winning the final two games. And if they do, one Emmett Golden will be unbearable.
4: And both of these teams are already in the postseason.
2: Yeah, exactly.
4: So it's all fun and games.
2: That's
4: at
2: the
4: this
2: good
4: point.
2: Thing. That's the good thing, right? I mean, you feel like if you're the White Sox, you come up a little bit short, that's fine. You're still in the postseason, right? It's not like one of these teams that they can't get in.
4: Speaking of, or not just the Phillies, right. How about that AL West race, Q?
2: Nobody's interested. Nobody's interested in the AL West. Let's run the next game.
8: As Jansen swings and lobs one out to center field. Jenkins is there. He's got it. The ball game's over. The Twins have won it by the score of 10-2.
4: If WIP's call, the Phillies' final out, was a requiem, that must have been a funeral courtesy of 105.3, the Fan. The Twins beat the Rangers 10-2. No one wants to win the AL West. Because let's get a live update. What's going on in Sacramento? Yeah, the Athletics, 6. The Astros, 5. Astros, Rangers both entered the night with a 79-80 win. There's a good chance the winner of this division has a losing record headed into the postseason, Q. Oh, and but if they win the division, what does that mean in terms of home field advantage?
2: Who cares, right? There's nobody in the AL West that's worth the salt, man. I'm sorry. This division is embarrassing. You said it. Whoever wins this division is probably going to have a losing record. Right now, nobody has a winning record in the AL West. Like, people think that I'm just down on them and I'm just poo-pooing on them. But no, it's real talk. The Astros are at 79-80. The Rangers 79-81. The Mariners 74-85. The A's are terrible, 63-96. And the Angels even worse, 61-98. That's the division, Mia, in a nutshell.
4: I thought Jacob DeGrom still had it. That's what the streets were telling me. He's now allowed eight or more runs for the fifth time in his career, second this year.
2: Yeah.
4: Something in the water, Q.
2: Something in the water in that division, but I mean, I don't think I've ever seen this, to be honest. I don't think I've ever seen.
4: We've seen it in the NFL. Like, remember the years back before the NFC West got really good. It would
2: happen.
4: But
2: they only played 16 games at the time, and 17 last year.
4: Yeah.
2: These are teams that play 162 of these bad boys. You can't get a winning record. We're talking about we're looking across the league, and we're looking at teams that have 100 wins. Right? The Bruins are at 101.
4: Technically, we only have one team with 100 wins. To be fair.
2: But we got teams that are close. The Rays are at 97, right? I mean, at least they got close. The Rays had 93. The Dodgers, 98. The AL West, 79?
4: The AL West, when you hear that the American League is awful in baseball, that's why the New York Yankees have such a good chance to still win the World Series, even if they don't have a healthy Aaron Judge. That the Red Sox, despite their slide here in the second half of the season, could still have a chance to go all the way because the American League stinks. No, folks. Don't get it twisted. It's the AL West that stinks because the Orioles are 79-82. The Blue Jays are 78-82. They would both be in the thick of a division race if they played in the West.
2: Right. It's a wild year.
4: They've been eliminated
2: year.
4: For weeks.
2: It's a wild year. And honestly, like early in the year, we saw it happen. And I was like, okay, it's going to even out at some point. They're, you know, someone's going to catch fire and really start to play some good ball. And they just never, ever took off. And they literally stayed at 500 all season long. Have we reached 500 in our pick'em challenge?
4: Ooh.
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4: I'm Mia O'Brien. Conference opener for the defending national champs. Kurt Cignetti in Indiana's first game against a Power 4 team all season. And it showed. Northwestern had Indiana on the ropes, but a 70-yard Lee Beebe run to set up a Josh Hoover rushing score late are the difference. Indiana wins at 29-23. Elsewhere in the Big Ten, Rutgers picks up its first win of the season, 58-7 over Howard. Clemson and Cal currently in action on ESPN over on the TV side. Tigers scored 10 on answer to take a 10-7 lead into halftime. 4 o'clock kick between Army and Temple. Black Knights improved to 2-1 with a 21-17 win. Navy falls on the road to UAB 24-20. Injury news for Saturday's big matchup in the Swamp. Ole Miss running back Kewon Lacy trending towards not being available, sources tell our Pete Thamel. Steph Curry and the Warriors have agreed to a two-year, $116 million extension, according to Arsham Sharania. The deal also includes a player option for 2028 to 2029. Final weekend of the Major League Baseball regular season. The AL West still yet to be decided. Rangers and Astros entering the day with identical 79 and 80 records. Texas promptly loses to the Twins 10-2. Astros are in danger of doing the same. They trail the Athletics 6-5. That game is in the top of the ninth. One NL wildcard spot still up for grabs. Phillies of the Diamondbacks by two games entering the day. They do themselves no favors. They lose 2-0. The Diamondbacks, meanwhile, just put the finishing touches on a massive win over the Padres 11-4. Sam Darnold good to go with a glute injury. No injury designation for him against the Commanders. Rams star wide receiver Puka Nacua not expected to play Sunday night against the Broncos. Niners pass rusher Nick Bosa out for the next few weeks after suffering a calf injury in practice. Texans have ruled out wide receiver Nico Collins for their AFC South opener against the Colts. Who are Q Myers and I rolling with? Our picks are coming up next on Game Night on ESPN Radio.
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2: 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She's Mia O'Brien. I'm Q Myers. We was chosen. 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We're going to make some choices, all right. We're going to make some choices that better be right. We'll do it like this.
1: It's a team, man. It's a team. One guy can't do it. It takes all of us.
0: 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Patriots at Jaguars.
2: All right, Mia, before we get into this Patriots at Jaguars, got to go through the standings real quick with our ESPN Radio NFL Pick'em Challenge. We were 0 for after week one. We are doing much better now. I say that. We're 2-4. We're 2-4. We're tied at the bottom of the basement with Freddie and Harry and the Rich Eisen. So at least
4: good
2: we have
4: company.
2: I mean, we have company now, exactly.
4: Good company, too.
2: Unsportsmanlike in the Golics, they're at 3-3. Matt and Myron and Amber and Ian are at the top of the leaderboard at 4-2. But they're cheating, so we're okay. We'll be just fine, especially after we go 3-0 this week. So here we go. Patriots at the Jaguars. The Jaguars are favored by 3. This ought to be your wheelhouse. We shouldn't get this one wrong.
4: Well,
2: this is I'm leaning all the way in right here on one Mia O'Brien to get this one right.
4: Last week we took the Jags as underdogs. That
2: they
4: did not
2: won.
4: Serve us well.
2: They should have won.
4: That did not serve us well when they were 2.5-point dogs on the road at Mile High against the Denver Broncos. They are 3-point favorites. This line has shifted back and forth between 2.5 and 3. A lot of folks, of course, anytime a team from the north is headed to Duval County, will point to the temperatures, the heat, this, that, and the other in the month of September. Well, I regret to inform you, it is currently 66 degrees as I look outside my window here in Jacksonville, Florida. So it is not going to be a factor on Sunday. I think this one boils down to this, Q. Do we trust the Jags after they wronged us here on game night last week? Additionally, once upon a time, Mia O'Brien used to always pick against the Jags. Oppo Taco, just covering my bases. Is that what we're going to do, or are we going to say we believe in Liam Cohen bouncing back and actually this Jaguars team finishing where they could not against the Denver Broncos last week?
2: I'm going to lean to the I believe in Mia O'Brien to tell me what's going to happen with the Jaguars in this one. This one is one that you ought to know. I need you to give me your expertise in all caps.
4: Well, they cover heading into last week's game, they had covered the spread in 9 straight games. Of course, they had won 9 straight regular season contests at that point in time.
2: I like the Jaguars in this game. I'll just
4: throw
2: it out there.
4: I do, too. My concern is if they burn us again, we will never pick the Jaguars again. And like I said, back in the day when I was working in local here in Jacksonville, I would purposely pick against the Jaguars just because, you know, I'm covering my bases. Look, I think that also a lot of this boils down to this is a banged-up Patriots squad. They're already down. Michael Wenyu, one of their best offensive linemen, he's done for the year with a broken foot. Craig Woodson is questionable for this game. And while they've got a pretty strong top three corners, if you don't have someone to cover Brenton Strange, especially because he's only got 5 targets through 2 weeks of the season, Liam Cohen, James Gladstone drafted another tight end, by the way, in the second round, and Nate Borkercher, they want to go heavy because they've heard it all week that they're not getting the ball to Brenton Strange. They're not getting the ball to friend of game night, Jacoby Myers. So I would expect a heavy dose of the Jaguars attacking the middle of the field. I know they did last week. They couldn't really throw outside the numbers, but they'll do so to those heavier personnel packages, those deep dagger crossing routes from Jacoby. And they should have an advantage because of how beat up the Patriots' defense is, although I do think it's a pretty good Pat's D.
2: And, oh, by the way, Drake May's not playing that well either.
4: There's also that. I didn't want to bring that up, and he also doesn't have A.J. Brown.
2: Exactly. I'm rolling with the Jaguars. I think we should go with Jacksonville.
4: Let's do it. That we'll go with the Jags, and we'll stick with the favorite. We'll stick with the Jags covering the spread yet again.
2: All right, let's lock them in. What's the next game?
0: Ravens versus Cowboys from Rio de Janeiro, Brazil.
2: And the Ravens are favored by 3.5. That Cowboys defense is so bad. I got to immediately just go to Baltimore.
4: I do, too, although that hook, you know the hook
2: I know.
4: Gets me, Q.
2: The hook always gets me, man. I'm in Vegas. I know all about the hook. The hook will get you every time.
4: The Ravens defense is 5th in the league in pressure rate, 43.8%. I think they're going to dial it up once again against Dak Prescott and friends, although he's pretty good against the blitz, so we'll see how that fares.
2: They can't stop nobody is my thing.
4: No, they can't stop nobody. And again, they're down Kobe Durant. They're down Malik Hooker. They're down DeMarvian Overshown. So much like the New England Patriots, they're also beat up. My concern, and we already mentioned it a little bit earlier in our super matchup of the week here on Game Night on ESPN Radio Q, was the idea of the Baltimore Ravens refusing to give Derrick Henry the ball in the second half of ball games. Hopefully they learned their lesson in last week's defeat at the hands of the New Orleans Saints in comeback fashion. And also, again, the fact that they have given up 22 points in the fourth quarter, that's the third most in the league through 2 weeks of the season, and yet they've allowed two touchdowns in the first three quarters, so six quarters total in the first two games. Like, I have concerns about this Ravens defense being able to close the door, and you can certainly tip your cap to the Saints all you want, but that is where I look at this high-flying Dallas offense that has more weapons than Tyler Shuck does in the Big Easy.
2: Yeah.
4: And that's where, again, I think this could be a shootout. Give me the Ravens, too, but that hook, man, that hook's got me thinking.
2: Yeah, it's that hook staring at me. It's like a heartbeat. Doom, doom, doom, doom, doom, doom, doom, doom. And I don't know what to do with it. I don't know what to do with it. I want to choke it out, but it's a heartbeat.
4: Give me the Ravens. We'll take the favorites.
2: All right, there it is. That's game number two. What about the third game?
0: Rams at Broncos.
2: This is the toughest one right here.
4: Sunday night, Mile High. We saw last week what that environment can do to an opposing team. No Puka Nacua in this one, but we saw that Devontae Adams more than capable of carrying the load even at his age.
2: And he does well against the Broncos as well.
4: He does.
2: Yep.
4: Obviously no Myles Garrett on IR, but then again, has he actually moved to Los Angeles yet? I don't know if we actually have record of that. Aaron Donald had the third fastest get off in the league in his return to the league after a three-year retirement. So he's pretty good still, which is good to hear.
2: Is Denver good? I mean, you saw him up close to person. Is their offense good?
4: It depends. I want to know if they learned anything in the second half. They really came at the Jaguars with a strong short passing attack. They figured out how to utilize Jalen Waddle in the second half of that game, which was a huge development because we know he had basically a goose egg against the Kansas City Chiefs on Monday Night Football in week one. When I look at time to throw from last week, actually it's this combined, the first 2 weeks of the season, Bo Nix, 2.85 yards or 2.85 seconds time to throw. It's about top 15, middle of the pack in the league.
2: Yeah.
4: They were at their best when they were able to just get the ball out quickly.
2: Right.
4: It's an offensive line that has obviously been together for 3 years, that same starting five. They're all healthy. And so that's where I think if they take the game plan from that fourth quarter against the Jags, and hit the ground running with it, then, yeah, I think that the Broncos give themselves a chance. But at the same time, if you are relying on the short passing attack and if you can't find those splash plays downfield to Jalen Waddle, then you are relying on Bo Nix to matriculate up and down a football field on 12 to 15 play drives without turning the ball over, and that's also a gamble.
2: So, with that being said...
4: Oh, I like the Rams. I like the Rams to cover by a field goal. I think this is screaming walk-off field goal.
2: So, if that's the case, which I'm not against it at all, but we're going with all the favorites.
4: Yeah, I feel like, I don't know. I feel like week three could sometimes be wacky, but at the same time, I feel like that's going to happen at some point.
2: I always get nervous when you go with all the favorites because it's, you know what, there's always one that's the inevitable. You know what I mean? That's how I always feel. And it might be that Ravens because of that hook.
4: What does Jovan think? I know Sister Sledge, she's scared away.
2: She tapped out. She was like, yeah, y'all are on your own.
4: Jovan, what do you think, especially given that you are fresh off of the Atlanta Falcons' first win of the season?
2: I gotta say, jaded.
4: Hold on, Q. I got to read that stat. The last two teams who defeated the Packers in their home opener went on to appear in the Super Bowl. It's only happened twice since 2000, but both those teams went on to be in the Super Bowl. They didn't win the Super Bowl. They were in the Super Bowl.
2: Guess what? That's not going to happen with this team. The team that just beat the Packers, the Falcons, they ain't going to the Super Bowl.
4: Jovan, say it with your chest. Your team's off this weekend. You certainly have a lucky hand after your team pulled off an impressive victory at Lambeau Thursday.
3: Yeah, I'm happy about the win, but I'm not that delusional. I don't think they're going to make it to the Super Bowl. Obviously, I'd love to be wrong, but
2: they ain't getting that far.
3: I hate to say it, but they're not going that far this year.
4: Any of these teams going that far or at the very least going to align with our picks?
3: Yeah, let's break down these picks real quick. I think Jaguars are going to win. You mentioned the Patriots are banged up. I think that's going to play a huge factor. Jaguars had a tough loss against the Broncos. I think some home cooking will help out Jacksonville in this matchup, so I'm cool with the Jaguars. Ravens, Cowboys. Yeah, I don't trust that Cowboys defense still. I think it's still going to be a work in progress for Dallas for the next several weeks. I think Lamar and company are going to have fun in Brazil, run the ball over the Cowboys. Yeah, give me the Ravens in that one. And last but not least, Rams at Broncos. Yeah, this one's tough, but I still don't trust that Broncos offense that much. So I'm going to still roll with the Rams. I think Aaron Donald's going to get a couple of sacks. He's going to have some fun out there as well. Matthew Stafford at least has Davante Adams throw the ball, who's turned back the clock, it feels like. So, yeah, I think the Rams are going to win. So I'm going to roll with y'all on all of the picks for this week.
4: Javon just wants everyone to have fun.
2: Fun is the theme. Yeah, exactly. Fun is the theme.
3: Everybody should have fun,
2: yeah. Jaguars are going to have fun at home. Ravens are going to have fun in Brazil. The Rams are going to have fun in Denver. Hey,
4: we're going to have fun watching these games, Q.
3: Exactly. Hey,
2: it's all good. I like it. Okay, well, we're going to lock them in, though. We're rocking with the Jags. We're rocking with the Ravens. And we're rocking with the Rams. Those are guaranteed to go 3-0 while everyone else loses. And so we can get to the top of the leaderboard here on ESPN Radio's NFL Pick'em Challenge. She's Mia O'Brien. I'm Q Myers. If you did it big, you know we're going to talk about it. We're going to highlight it, and we'll do it next here on Game Night on ESPN Radio on the all-new ESPN app.
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30: It's a new dawn, it's a new day, it's a new life, and these Rainbow Wahine are feeling oh so good. Coaches will split the season into two parts, the non-conference and conference, and for the Rainbow Wahine, 8-3 through the first 4 weeks of the season. Now begins the all-important conference play, and for the Bows, oh, it is so nice to be back home. And with that, we say aloha, how's it from the island, Tifflester courtside. Here inside Banco Arena at Stan Sheriff Center, where the Rainbow Wahine bring in an 8-3 record as they open up their first ever series inside the Mountain West Conference, a team picked to finish fifth in the 10-team conference. Their opponent tonight from Albuquerque, the Lobos of New Mexico, a squad 2-8 in their 4 weeks of non-conference play. The Rainbow Wahine have received a boost back into the rotation somewhat. We speak about here Shalay Reed as we talk about tonight's injury report brought to you by Hawaii Pacific Health, creating a healthier Hawaii. She was part of serve and pass last week in Vegas, did not dress, but a good sign for Hawaii fans and for Shalay Reed as she is dressed. She went through warm-ups. It remains to be seen if she's part of the starting lineup or if she's brought in slowly from head coach Joshua Walker inside this rotation for the Bows. As again, Hawaii has won 7 of their last 8, and they are 8-3 overall. We'll take our first break, and on the other side, my conversation with assistant coach Colby Konitake. We get you ready for Hawaii and the Lobos of New Mexico on this first of two to open up Mountain West Conference play. 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
30: Here with assistant coach Colby Konitake. Coach, coming off that 2-1 record last week, part of the Lucky Aces Volleyball Invitational, wins over A&M Corpus Christi, Iowa State, the tough 5-set loss to UCLA. Kind of your overall takeaway from the team's performance last week?
10: Yeah, I think it was a great showing. Really proud of the fight in them. Just like coming out with that 5-set win against Iowa State was huge. And then really should have walked away 3-0 with the 5-set loss against UCLA. But yeah, they just show time and time again that they have heart and fight. And I think the last time that we had a 5-set match and had to play again, we lost to San Diego and we got swept. So it just kind of shows how they're progressing, how they're growing. So yeah, super proud of their showing for sure.
30: The growth of this team, and I think Victoria Leyva said it best, as basically it took maybe an hour or so, kind of snapping clear, forget about what happened. And basically as soon as they got to the airport, all the focus for this group before the flight was on New Mexico. How did you like how this team has kind of forgotten what happened on Sunday and getting ready for this weekend?
10: Yeah, I think they've done a really good job of having a balance of kind of letting the loss sting a little bit. I think that's important, right? And then using that as fuel and to get better and have a new opportunity this week. So yeah, they've done a great job. They're really focused in practice this week, and I thought we made some pretty good improvements. So I'm excited to see them execute that in our match tonight.
30: You mentioned Adrienne Arquette was named the all-tournament team along with Pana Rakai, and then a day later, Arquette named offensive player in the Big West, the offensive player of the week in the Mountain West. Rare for a setter to get the award, but how have you liked how she has performed the first 4 weeks of the season?
10: Yeah, she's made tons of improvement from the beginning of the season till now. With her consistency of running our offense and just kind of like her confidence in general has been impressive. Like, just going out there and really taking charge and running the show. So super proud of her, and well-deserved award, and just hoping she can continue to grow and be that quarterback for us that we need.
1: New era, of course, Mountain West, first series here at home, take on the Lobos. They're 2-8. They've lost 5 in a row. They've lost at Nebraska. They've lost against Georgia Tech, Baylor. It took Colorado, who was a top 25 team, to 5 sets. They do have one of the top middles in the conference, Reagan Miller, leading the conference in hitting percentage. What have you seen from this Lobos group that has really opened your eyes when you have done the scout so far?
10: I think just like in general, like you mentioned, their schedule, like they're battle tested, right? So they've played a really, really tough preseason, and so just trying to get our team to recognize, like, it's not about the record, right? So and also everybody's going to come here and want to play their best match, and in this arena specifically. So really just having them focus that, like, every match is going to be a battle, no matter who we're playing, and that also every single match counts, right? So hoping they can keep that focus and just really not underestimate them, and just be prepared for them to be giving us their best match.
1: Thank you much, Coach. Good luck tonight.
10: Thank you.
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30: Big mahalo to assistant coach Colby Konitake, helping us get ready here for Hawaii and New Mexico. First of two from the island for the Rainbow Wahine, their first ever match as a member of the Mountain West Conference. Also pretty cool here as coming onto the Terraflex, former Penn State Nittany Lion great. She's part of the U.S. Women's National Team. She knows assistant coach Will McDonald through the Love Volleyball up in Salt Lake City. We speak of Haley Washington, one of the best middles to come out of Penn State, and again, part of a U.S. Women's National Team group that also features in that rotation the middle blocker, that being Amber Aigidi. So a cool moment for Haley Washington to be here on the islands. Again, knows assistant coach Will McDonald, knows Joshua Walker as well. So again, something that this Hawaii coaching staff wanted to do this year is to have a ceremonial first serve, and just so cool that one of the GOATs of Penn State Volleyball gets to come out here, and Hawaii fans celebrating her coming on the floor, and the first serve, it was put in play. But again, if you're just tuning in, we mentioned earlier, Shalae Reed is dressed. She is part of the players that are going on the floor, and when watching Hawaii in warm-ups earlier today, and about maybe 15 minutes ago, Reed was part of the starting group on that right side. So it again remains to be seen if she's in the starting rotation officially. Will she be brought along slowly, as again Reed has missed the last eight matches out with that right shoulder injury. We will pause here. We'll take this moment of silence for a Rainbow Wahine, former Rainbow Wahine, Auntie Bobby Perry, part of the 2023 Circle of Honor class here at the University of Hawaii, part of that Circle of Honor, as we will take it now with Ben Kia'aina here with Auntie Bobby Perry.
0: And also competing on the track team, Shavaders joined USA Volleyball and was a starter on the 1968 Olympic team. She also was a member of the 1966 World Championship team and 1967 and 1971 Pan American Games teams. She was a longtime supporter of the Rainbow Wahine Hui and was inducted into the UA Sports Circle of Honor in 2023. Please join us in honoring the memory of Bobby Perry.

0: 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We will pause for the national anthem in Hawaii Ponaui on the other side of our anthem in Hawaii Ponaui. Again, starting seven and first serve for Manoa, Bows and Lobos to open up Mountain West Conference play here on the island. 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
3: Ladies and gentlemen, your university.

Nash Lendeman, Hawaii Ponaui, both POW, and again our thoughts and prayers with the entire Auntie Bobby Perry's Ohana, as again had a moment of silence before our anthems here, as again the late Auntie Bobby Perry passing away recently, part of the 2023 Circle of Honor class here at the University of Hawaii. Hawaii comes in 8-3 overall, preseason number 5 in the 10-team Mountain West Conference. They will welcome in from Albuquerque the Lobos of New Mexico. They are 2-8 on the season. They have lost

hired middle part of December of last year. Spent 4 years prior as the associate coach over at Wichita State. He's the winningest head coach at Baylor. His starting seven will include Reagan Miller, 5'11", third year out of Birmingham, Alabama. She leads the conference coming in this week, hitting 357 on the season. Also in the middle, Campbell Hollister, 6'1", junior, or rather 6'1", first year out of Gilbert, Arizona, coming in averaging 1.05 kills per set. On the pins, it'll be Mina Stanijevic, 6', a second year out of Mitrovica, Serbia, top 10 in the conference, one of three Lobos in the top 10 in kills per set. Stanijevic averaging 2.73 kills per set. Her counterpart, Senele Brewer, 5'10", third year out of Lawrence, Kansas, comes in averaging just 0.29 kills per set. On the right side, it'll be Addison France, a 6'2 sophomore, or second year rather, out of Phoenix, Arizona. She has strung together three consecutive matches of double-digit kills. She's had three double-doubles here in 2026, averaging 2.58 kills per set. Top eight in the conference with points per set, averaging 3.11 per frame. Running the offense, Madeline Miller, 6'1", a fourth-year setter out of Shuiville, Iowa, third in the MW this week, 8.51 assists per set. And holding it down at libero here tonight, Camila Canedo, 5'9", fifth year out of Curitiba, Brazil, 3.6 digs per set. That number good for third in the MW. The Lobos in their alternate gray short sleeve jerseys. The numerals are in turquoise. Again, normally the colors for New Mexico, it is normally a cherry and silver combination. But with the teal, it is turquoise rather, with the Native American population, the Pueblos that live near Albuquerque. And they, again, you see it a lot with their jewelry that they fashion as well. And for the Libero Canedo, long white sleeve top, the cherry numerals and lettering. Lobos will be going left to right on this Aloha Friday evening from the island. For head coach Joshua Walker, he will make one lineup change. And you just heard it announced for the first time since August 30th. She has missed the previous eight matches, that being Shalay Reed, 6' sophomore out of La'ie and Kahuku High School, averaging 3 kills per set, has missed the last eight matches, again, out with that right shoulder injury. She was in serve and pass all week in Vegas, did not participate in the full allotment of warm-ups. But Reed into the starting seven here for head coach Joshua Walker. He constructs it, and it is brought to you by the Hawaii Building and Construction Trades Council, building a better tomorrow. Elsewhere for Hawaii in the offensive set, the reigning Mountain West Offensive Player of the Week, Adriana Arquette, 5'10", junior, out of Kailua, and Kamehameha Kapalama, 9.43 assists per set. The number good for two in the Mountain West Conference. On the pins, the floor captain, Tally Hawkins, 5'11", junior, out of Kfar Saba, Israel. Hawkins coming in, hitting 204 on the year, 2.37 kills per set. Also, her counterpart will be Pana Rockai, the 5'10", senior from Budapest, Hungary. Rockai coming in, 3.49 kills per set. That number good for third in the Mountain West Conference. The two in the middle will be Emiliana Sylvester, 6'1", junior from Ainahaina. Number two in the conference, 1.09 blocks per set. Her counterpart, Rachel Purser, 6'3", freshman from Las Vegas, hitting 327 on the season. That number good for sixth in the MW. And holding it down libero for Hawaii tonight, Victoria Leva, 5'7", junior out of El Paso, Texas, 3.61 digs per set, good for fourth in the MW. Randy Rubinar, our second referee, checking the lineups for both teams. Mark Nakashima on the pedestal as the R1. Molly Forthofer and Kevin Chun are the linesmen here this evening. First meeting in 12 years, a series that began in 1982. These two teams were Western Athletic Conference members from 96 to 98. Hawaii leads the series history. This is now the 10th meeting.

0: So Hawaii is perfect 9 of 9. And in the series, Hawaii has dropped just a total of 3 sets. It has been pure domination for Hawaii in this series overall, but again, the first meeting in 12 years. Keys for tonight's match brought to you by Napa Auto Parts. We've got you covered. Well, with 10 back on the floor for Hawaii, that number for Shalae Reed. How quickly can you get her acclimated? Again, this is her first match action since August 30th. So Hawaii making one lineup change tonight on the right side, at least to start. Reed in for Miley Cormier. New Mexico picked to finish dead last in the 10-team Mountain West Conference. Imperative for Hawaii with going to Grand Canyon next week, part of their first road trip. All teams below Hawaii in the Mountain West Conference preseason poll. Hawaii will host all teams that Hawaii sees in front of them in the preseason poll. Hawaii plays on the road, so imperative for Hawaii, take care of business here at home. Hawaii will start on serve receive. They'll go in row two. Back row setter on our catch. She's got Reed on the right, Purser in the middle, and Hawkins on the left. And at 7:09 local time, Miller to the service box off of Rockabi. Free ball over. We're off and running here from the island. From Hawkins, left side pin goes off the block. She'll tool it, and she will score. Hawaii taking the first points. And that very quick first sub for Hawaii after the first point, as Leilani Lopez will check in for Rachel Purser, 5'8 senior from Torrance, California. Again, Hawaii starting seven, brought to you by the Hawaii Building and Construction Trades Council, building a better tomorrow. Reed, Hawkins, Sylvester, Hawaii's front three. Lopez pops it in cross court. Lobos in transition. From the middle comes Hollister, wipes it over the block and down. We're tied at one. Again, you look at New Mexico in terms of all their stats. They are ninth in every single statistical category outside of service aces per set, where they are eighth. So statistically, Hawaii holds all advantages here this evening coming into this series. Serve put in play. Right through the middle comes Sylvester off the touch. Free ball over. Back to Sylvester on the repeat set. Off the touch into the net. Fish out of it. And free ball over. Hawaii on the attack yet again. Left side it goes. Hawkins. 1v1 opportunity into the cross court. It will go. Hawaii sides out to serving one. As Shalae Reed will depart. And in for the first time tonight, Cameron Holcomb. 5'7 freshman from San Diego. Had a very good week in Vegas last week. A couple of lengthy service runs and has solidified herself as that number two defensive specialist coming off the bench right behind Leilani Lopez. Holcomb goes short with the serve. Bows up early 2-1. From the middle comes Miller off the hands. Save their back row from Leyva. Arquette down the pipe comes Hawkins. Sees Rockai actually from the back row as we were blocked briefly from head coach Joshua Walker. Rockai from the back row. Hawaii natural point here. They lead 3-1 in set one. Again, New Mexico on the season. 2-8 overall. Oh, and 3 away from Albuquerque. Holcomb serve just over the net, cross court. It is misplayed. It's an ace. Fifth ace of the season for Cameron Holcomb. All of them brought to you by Statewide General Contracting and Construction. 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Bows up 4-1, set one. Holcomb serve again, goes short, taken backward from Stanjanovic. Right side, the lefty off the hands. Saved there by Rockai, tipped over by the Bows. Lobos in transition, ball tight to the tape. From that right side, 15 in gray, that was Addison France, meets the block of Sylvester and Hawkins. Hawaii's first block of the match. That roof built by Hardware Hawaii, customer first. And a very quick start here for head coach Joshua Walker's group. They have scored 5 of the first 6 points. And they lead here 5, serving 1 early on. Holcomb again to the box. Bows on a 4-0 run, serve off the tape. Lobos will not get a second touch. That ball goes off the top of the tape, into the hands of Sylvester, goes off the back row setter in Miller. And it is a 5-0 Hawaii run. The lead is 6, serving 1. And an early timeout called by the Lobos and their first-year head coach, Brian Hosfield. Bows off and running, leading our opening frame. Six serving one. Holcomb back to the service line on the other side. 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
0: Offensively, Hawaii hitting 600, 3 of 5, 2 kills from Talihaukis, 1 from Pana Rockai. New Mexico hitting negative 400, 5 swings, no kills, 2 hitting errors out of the timeout. Holcomb back to the service line. Cross court taken from the back row by the libero, Caniedo. Through the middle comes Reagan Miller. Beats the block of Hawaii into the cross court. And the leading attacker in the MW, as far as hitting percentage is concerned, on the board here is Lobos Trail. 2 serving 6. But again, a team that is 0-3 in true road matches this year. Does include a 5-set loss at Colorado. Serve put in play. Bows up 4. Hawkins left side pin off the touch. Kept alive. And a free ball to come. Bows the advantage. Leyva, Arquette. Back to Hawkins. Left side pin. Into the cross court it will go. Hawaii sides out. 7 serving 2. Our opening sets for tonight's match brought to you by IBEW Local 1186. Lighting your path to the future. Hawaii early leading 7 serving 2. Front line of Arquette, Sylvester, and Rockai. Hawkins down the runway. High float serve, cross court. Caniedo, the first touch. To the middle, Miller, her attack tipped over. Saved there by Arquette. With the setter out, it goes to Leyva. Bump sets high. Left side, Rockai off the hands. The tool shot of the kill gives Hawaii now a 6-point advantage here at 8 serving 2. Again, meeting number 10 all time. First since 2014, when the Lobos came out here for a non-conference tournament. Bows won that match in 4 sets. Hawkins to serve far side. Floats it in, taken again backward from Caniedo to the middle. Miller off the edge of the block of Sylvester and down. Matt Reagan Miller, rather, who leads the team in kills per set at 2.84, top 10 in the conference in that category. Right near her averages, she already has 2. Lobos trail here, 3 serving 8, set 1. Brewer to serve, cross court taken back row from Hawkins. Arquette flips it right side. Sylvester off the touch. And again, Hawaii sides out. First ball contact. Sylvester will depart. In for the first time, Rachel Purser, as Victoria Leyva hits the service line. Hawaii's junior libero. Again, Hawaii's front three includes Arquette, Rockai, and a Purser. Leyva pops a serve in play. Lobos in transition. Miller from the middle off the hands. Net is moving. It is called on Hawaii. It'll be called on Pana Rockai. That is 3 kills already for Megan Miller, and she's been the main focal point of this Lobo offense. And again, we talked about her in the pregame. Again, averaging almost 3.5 points per set. Really good for a middle blocker. Unfortunately for the Lobos, she's off the floor for the next 3 rotations. Caniedo puts the serve in play. Here come the Bows, up by 5 on the slide. Purser up the ladder, down the chute. Hawaii again siding off first ball, 10 serving 4. Shalay Reed will re-enter here for Hawaii in for Cameron Holcomb. Again, that was the main talking point coming into this week. Would Reed be healthy? If she was, would she start or would she come in off the bench? Got her name announced as part of the starting 7 for Hawaii's lineup. Getting the start tonight on that right side. Serve off the reception into the net. Fished out. Left side will go from Stanjevic. Off the touch of Hawkins. Bows in transition. Rockai left side pin off the hands. Caniero right there for the Lobos. To the back row will go. France on the D ball. Arquette there on the dig. Leyva will chase it down. Puts up a hittable ball. Reed right side pin. Block slowed it down. Lobos on the slide. Hollister will tip it into the net. Some miscommunication there from the setter Miller and Hollister, the first year middle blocker. Miller thought the set was going to go to the pin, and the middle blocker Hollister kind of went for a quick attack right behind the setter. Ball falls on the floor of the side of the Lobos. Already the third error, back to hitting 0-0. Hawaii comfortably leading here, set one by seven. Arquette the serve down the line. Stanjevic on the reception. She'll get the set left side. Rolls it over. Easy dig for Leyva. Arquette with options. Purser off the touch of Caniero. Free ball over. Rockai misfires as she hits it, but it will go wide left. The opportunity was there on the overpass, and Rockai just missed the court. Trying to go right down the line and missed it wide by a couple of inches. Hawaii's first hitting error. Lobos trail here at 5, serving 11. Stanijevic puts a serve in play. Arquette to the middle. Purser just run the middle after Hawaii again setting off first ball contact here. 12-5, Bows in front. Purser coming in, 1.43 kills per set. This is her 11th start of the season. Averaging a .327 hitting percentage. That number good for 6th coming into the MW here this week. Rockai down the service line. Puts her serve in, taken by Caniero. Tight to the tape. And the setter, Miller, tried to dump it over on two. Problem for her. She ran right into the solo block there of Tally Hawkins. And it is all Hawaii here in the opening frame. Up by a Sandman. They're up by 8 here. 13 serving 5. Hawaii hitting .438. Lobos at .077. Rockai again to serve, far side, hand meets ball, serve, it is in, it is an ace. A team-leading 16th service ace for Rockai. Hawaii has dealt two so far in the opening frame, and it is a 9-point lead for the home team. 14 serving 5. Reed, Purser, Hawkins, Hawaii's front three. Rockai again, the serve off of Caniero, misplayed. The setter, Miller, cannot chase it down. Hanaho, back-to-back aces for Rockai, 16 and 17 on the season. 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The Rainbow Wahine, it is a new dawn, it is a new day, and these Bows are feeling oh so fine. It is a 15-5 lead. Here in set number one, Hawaii working on a 4-0 scoring run courtesy of Pana Rockai, who will be back to the service line on the other side. Hawaii leading 15-5 halfway through set number one. 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
0: Programming reminder, tomorrow morning, bright and early, 7 a.m., Josh Pacheco and the coach, Arnold Martinez, will get you ready from Big City Diner Kailua. Rainbow Warrior Football taking on the Cowboys of Wyoming. Paniolo Trophy on the line as well from beautiful Laramie, Wyoming. Kickoff just after 9 o'clock. The Brotherhood broadcast of John Venere, Mark Venere on the call. Between Hawaii and Wyoming. Out of the timeout, Rockai puts the serve in play, off the reception, out of bounds. Three consecutive aces here for Rockai. 16, 17, and 18 for the former Purdue Fort Wayne Mastodon and the one-time Dayton Flyer. Bows up 11. 5-0 scoring run, 16-5 the lead for Hawaii. Rakai again to serve, spins it off of Caniedo, off the touch, out of bounds. A four of a kind, consecutive aces. Rakai putting on a show. Well, that old acronym of Hawaii's former conference on the men's side, the MPSF, must put serving first. And how about Pana Rakai? Four consecutive aces. 17-5, Hawaii set one. Rakai serve just misses the baseline. That ends the 6-0 scoring run, which included four consecutive aces. And Hawaii comfortably leading here. New Mexico with serve going Eva to diamond hitter. Your set 1-6, serving 17. Miller puts the serve in play. Hawk is the first touch. To the middle, Purser off the hands. Kept alive back row from Caniedo. High ball right side from France off the touch. That was dug in the back row from Marquette. Leva puts up hittable ball. Right side, Reed off the hands. Blocks load it down. Miller on the run, keeps it alive. Brewer will tip it over. Bows the advantage. Arquette, right side, Reed. Misses long. And that's the third swing now for Shalay Reed. And all three of them, she's not shying away. Those are some pretty hard-driven balls that she has attacked so far in this match through the first 24 points. Serve put in play. Hawkins the reception. She'll get the set. Left side pin. The tip shot. It will fall in play. 18 serving 7. Sylvester back in as Lopez will come in off the bench here for Rachel Purser. The Hawaii's front three will include Reed, Hawkins, and Sylvester. As Leilani Lopez hits the service box, Hawaii comfortably ahead here, 18-7. Lopez pops the serve and play down the line. Stanijevic, the first ball contact. She'll get the set from the back row, tips it over. Bows in control. Arquette will push it out. Hawkins, left side pin, double block, slowed it down. Lobos in transition. To the middle will go Hollister. Right there's Lopez. Arquette. Right side, Reed looks for hands, unsuccessful, hits it long. That'll take away the nice dig in the back row from Lopez, and Hawaii will go on serve receive as it will be Leva, Rakai, and Hawkins right to left. First year middle blocker Campbell Hollister to the service line. Four in the gray, sleeveless top. Floats it deep. Overhead received there by Rakai. Hawkins, left side pin. Block slowed it down, but it will trickle on over for the kill as Tali Hawkins cooking early here. Six kills, eight errorless swings, hitting 750. Hawaii's front three includes Arquette, Hawkins, and Sylvester's. Cameron Holcomb will re-enter here for Hawaii. Again, Holcomb serving for the right side attacker, that being Shalay Reed. First action for her in the last 3 weeks. Had missed the previous eight matches. Holcomb puts her serve in play. Right side will go. France off the hands of Hawkins and Sylvester out of bounds. As Addison France will side out the Lobos. Enjoys collecting music, playing the saxophone. Had some sweet music on that right side attack there for the Lobos. Trailing here by 10, 9 serving 19. Serve just over the tape, received by Hawaii from Rakai. Sylvester on the off the slide. Bows keep it alive. Hawkins on the touch. Left side pin right into the solo block there of Senele Brewer, who has been seeing a lot of action here recently with the injury for their outside hitter, that being Eileen Ravel, who's in a boot for the next 6 weeks. Lobos trail, 10 serving 19. They give this point right back on the service error. Hawaii in front here, 20 serving 10. But the most important player for the Lobos is out for the year with a season-ending injury, that being their opposite first year from Serbia, Ada Kostadinovic. She's out for the year with an injury. Serve put in play, bows up by 10. To the middle will go Miller off of Arquette, out of bounds. Reagan Miller, four kills on five errorless swings. As the middle blocker single-handedly keeping New Mexico offensively in this frame, she has four of the five kills. Hawaii has yet to really slow her down. Brewer to serve, far side. floats it deep. Holcomb the first touch. Hawkus on the overhead set for 20 feet off. Rockai off the hands. Bows recycle. Hawkus again will go high ball. Left side. Rockai takes a little off. Rolls across court. Lobos in transition. Back row will go. France. The tip shot off the touch of Leyva. Kept alive. Pancake save. Holcomb will slap it over. Lobos in system. They'll get a swing. Back row from France. Into the net. Gorgeous pancake save there from Leyva. Brought to you by Helegas. Helion. And Leyva has gone over 800 digs for her Rainbow Wahine career. As she has helped Hawaii plus one in the dig department so far, 12-11. Leyva credited with a team high and match, or rather team high four digs. Leyva served cross court, bows again up by 10. Left side, the swing cross court, Leyva pops it up, keeps it alive. From Hawkus, right, left side, Rockai off the touch. Arquette tries to go over on two, Kaneda right there. To the middle, Miller off the block. Tight to the tape. Another attack from Miller. Right into the solo block of Adrian Arquette. The long rally won by the Rainbow Wahine. Second and final timeout called by the Lobos. It is all Hawaii here in the opening frame. The lead is 11 after their second block of the match. This one a solo one from their junior setter, Adrian Arquette, who was a middle blocker in high school for Chris Blake over at Kamehameha Kapalama. Bows up 11, 22 serving 11. And when we come back, Hawaii has the serve on the other side. 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
0: Along with Keegan Ota, welcome back from Indianapolis, back in our ESPN studios downtown Honolulu. Tip Fultz here welcoming you back here to Banco Arena here at Stan Sheriff Center. For the Rainbow Wahine, they're hitting 233, but it's been the defense. Two blocks, 13 digs, and holding New Mexico to an 0-42 hitting percentage. And Hawaii coming in this week, top 20 in the nation, holding teams to a 154 percentage. Out of the timeout, serve put in play. Left side, Stanijevic off the touch of the Hawaii back line and out of bounds. Lobos trail here, 12, serving 22. Again, a team, yes, they're 2-8. They've lost five in a row. But it's been a pretty tough schedule for first-year head coach Brian Hosfield. Lost at number 23, Colorado, in five sets. Went to Nebraska 2 weeks ago. Lost at Nebraska 3-love, which really isn't that bad of a result. Many teams do that. Lost against Georgia Tech in straight sets. Baylor defeated them in straight sets as well. Deep float serve. That one over and long. Good verbal cue from Victoria Liv. You can hear out through our crowd mic as that picks up the second service error for the Lobos. Holcomb will depart. Shalay Reed back in. Lobos were supposed to play on Monday against in-state rival New Mexico State. Problem was the Aggies had some issues getting out of a tournament from Illinois, and by the time they got back in-state, they had to delay and postpone that match. Serve put in play. On the right side goes Hollister. Cross court. Hawkus the touch. Can't control it. Lobos side out. 13 serving 23. So again, that in-state match that was supposed to be on Monday, that's been postponed. Makeup date to come later on, as weather delaying New Mexico State getting back to the state and having to postpone that match. Stanijevic puts it off of Hawkus, bows up by 10. Reed, left side pin, off the touch. Kaneda pops it up. and a free ball to come. Bows the advantage from Leyva to Arquette. Back to Reed. Left side pin off the hands. Blocks load it down. Lobos in transition. Middle attack from Hollister. Reed the one-handed save to no one in particular as it falls over the head of Arquette and down. UNM within nine here at 14, serving 23. Rainbow Wahine Volleyball on ESPN Honolulu. 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This is your hotel. Saniyevis puts it in, taken by Hawkins, tight to the tape. Arquette, the one-handed set is, it is called a back row attack as Hollister attacked the ball as it was on the plane of the net with Arquette as the back row setter. It is a 3-0 run here for New Mexico as they're trying to make some run getting ready for set number two, trailing now by eight. Saniyevis pops it in cross court, rock high right there to the middle. Purser off the touch, may have been out. Caniedo gives chase, tries to kick save it. Unable to get a touch on it as Rachel Purser through the middle gets Hawaii to set point, serving 15. Third kill for Purser on five errorless swings, hitting 600. Pana rock kind of the service line. Hawaii serving for the set here at 15. High toss, hand meets ball, spin serve into the nets. And offensively, it's been a mixed bag here for Huygen, bringing in Shalay Reed as she has missed the previous eight matches with that right shoulder injury. Hoy only hitting 206. Miller puts her serve in play. Hawkins the reception. Arquette back to Hawkins. Left side pin. Rolls it over the block. Touching the back there from Staniyevic. High and away. Right side. France cross court. On that lefty attack. Dug by Arquette in the back row. Reed. Right side pin. Off the touch. Here comes New Mexico. Again, right side will go to France. Rolls it over Arquette right there. With the setter out, it goes to Leyva. High overhead set. Right side. Reed. Under it. Sends it long. Shalay Reed still looking for that first kill. Seven swings, three hitting errors, hitting in the deep negatives at negative 429. 17 serving set point here for Hawaii in the opening frame. Miller puts it in, Leyva with the first touch. From Arquette, goes left side, Hawkins off the touch, and it will fall as Hawaii eventually closes out the first frame. They win it 25-17. Bows led the set by as many as 11. But Hawaii ultimately takes the opening frame here by 8. 25-17. Opening sets. It was the Tally Hawkins show. 7 of the 13 kills came from Hawaii's floor captain, hitting 5 of 45. The defense holding New Mexico to a 138 hitting percentage. And offensively for Hawaii, the Bows, they're not hitting under 200, or they're hitting under 200. It's at 184. But defensively, the Lobos with four hitting errors, Hawaii with two more. Offensively, not the prettiest of sets, but Hawaii, most importantly, takes that opening set, and they do so by 8, 25-17. They lead our best of five here, one set to none. Back in 2 minutes. 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
0: Seven kills for Tally Hawkins in set one. Closed with five aces, including four in a row. From Pana Rakai, Hawaii, who led by as many as 11, eventually winning the set by 8 in their debut here in the Mountain West Conference, their first ever MW match. Neither team hitting over 200, but Hawaii doing just enough. 13 kills, 38 swings, hitting 184. New Mexico hitting 138. Again, it's been Reagan Miller, the top attacker in the conference in terms of hitting percentage. She came in hitting 357. She had four kills on seven swings, hitting 429. No one else with more than two. Blocks have been about even. Hawaii leads 2-1. Digs about the same, 16-15 in favor of New Mexico. But again, five aces for Hawaii, none from UNM. As we will begin set number two, going right to left, it will be Hawaii in rotation two as they try to give the maximum amount of service turns for what has been their best server in Pana Rakai. Bows up in the match, one set to none, 25-17 as we get you ready here for set number two here from the island. High toss, hand meets ball, serve cross-court off of Cunieto, set two underway. High and away, right side, France rolls it over, Arquette right there on the touch. From Leyva, the overhead set. Hawkins, left side pin, rolls it down the line. Save in the back row from Miller. Right side again, France, cross-court off of Reed, out of bounds, UNM. Takes the opening point here in set two like they did in set number one. And the visitors out of the 505 lead early here. One love in set number two. Mention Hawaii 8-3, their best 11 match start since 2019, where they started that year 10-1. Serve put in play. Left side it goes to Hawkins, right into the double block. France and Miller in on the double trouble. Two love UNM. Team that averages 1.66 blocks per set. That their first block here this evening. Hollister again to serve far side. Cross court, label the first touch from Marquette to the middle. Purser finds the open courts on that cross body swing as she will be subbed out. One serving two. Rachel Purser now 4 of 6. Had a nice homecoming for her last week. We hit her hometown of Las Vegas. Had more family and friends and club and high school teammates come out as the tournament wore on last week in the Orleans Arena. Lopez has served near side, pops it in play, down the line, bows down by one. Miller from the middle, off the touch of Lopez, into the floor it will go as Reagan Miller wrist away to avoid the block of Sylvester. Leyva was Lopez, rather, one and done from the service line. Three serving one, UNM is, they've settled in here early on in set number two. And they will be at home next week against Nevada. France puts it in play, taken there by Rakai. Arquette to the middle. Sylvester on the hang and bang into the cross court. Two serving three. Holcomb will re-enter here for Chalet Reed. Rainbow Wahine Volleyball on ESPN Honolulu, brought to you by Alex Brody's Tire Company, where any UH gear and Alex Brody's get 5% off. Front line for the Green Agent top of trim here. Hawkins, Sylvester, Arquette, Hawaii in the home whites. Leyva, the libero, in the alternate green jersey. Holcomb puts her serve in play. Bose trail by one. Bumps it high. Left side, Stanijevich into the block. UNM will recycle. Miller from the middle into the block, and it will be returned on UNM's side. Finally, Sylvester able to get the hands on the attack of Miller in the middle. We are tied at three. All blocks built by Hardware Hawaii. Customer first. There is one Hawaii tie on this New Mexico State coaching staff, that being the head coach Brian Hossfield. Helped found Magna Volleyball Club where head coach Charlie Wade for the men's team also took part of coaching years ago. Serve put in play, set two, tied at three. Miller from the middle on the wrist away to avoid the block. Into the cross court, it will go for serving three. Last year, she hit 315, speaking of Reagan Miller. And again, she's been the main focal point of this UNM offense. 6 of 10, hitting 400. She's in the front row. Expect the ball to go to the one that wears number one for the Lobos. Serve put in play. Bose trail by one. On the slide, Sylvester into the cross court. Silver white, blue ball, corner pocket. Didn't get all of it, but she goes hypotenuse going into the extreme cross court. And it finds the open floor. Sylvester now four kills on five. Make that three kills on five errorless swings. She's hitting 600. Fours on the board here, set two. Hawkins to the service line, goes short with that float serve. Lobos in transition. Miller right into the block. Went on a step in into that middle blocker position and right into the tag team there from Sylvester and Pana Rockkai. First lead here for Hawaii in set number two off their third, make that now fourth block. 5-4, Bowes back in front. Serve goes short. Lobos in transition over on two. Goes Miller off the touch of Hawaii. Hawkins will keep it alive. Arquette under it, sends a free ball over short. Gets the center out for New Mexico. Bump set high. Left side, Stanijevic off the hands. Out of bounds. We're deadlocked at five. Team that went to Europe over the summer. Speaking of New Mexico, again, a brand new coaching staff. Brian Hossfield in his first year hired in the middle part of December of last year. The libero, Caniedo puts her serve in play. Set two, tied at five. The tips up from Rockeye off the touch. Thrown over on two, Leva right there. Arquette the bomb set. Left side, Rockeye goes high, flat off the block. Run through, dig back row. That from Brewer. To the middle will go Miller's attack into the tape. And then off the block, over on two goes Miller. Saved by Hawaii from Holcomb. Rockeye through the block, off the touch, kept alive. Left side again, Stanijevic off the high hands. Leva right there. Bowes with options. Arquette on the slide. Sylvester off the hands. UNM keeps it alive. Again, left side. Stanijevic off the block. Right there's Holcomb. Arquette will check middle. Left side. Rockkai misses long, but a net violation will bail out Hawaii. And the Bowes take the point, and they win the long rally on the net violation here. 6-5 in set two. Sylvester will depart. Purser will check back in. Rainbow Wahine Volleyball on ESPN Honolulu, brought to you by Big White Ski Resort. Mountain time, special time, every time. Goes back in front, 6-5, set two. Leva puts her serve in play, cross court, misplayed, back row, kept alive. Down ball to come here from France, who will slap it over, easily dug there by Hawkins from Marquette. On the slide, Purser, cross court off the hands, tipped over on two, but it will go wide right there from the fourth year setter, Madeline Miller. Has started every single match since her sophomore campaign. Speaking of Madeline Miller, missed the court wide on that dump shot. Hawaii leads by two. Here 7-5 in set two. Bowes took the opening frame, 25-17, nearly wire to wire. Leva again will go short on the serve. On the slide, Hollister, the tip shot off the diving touch of Leva. Arquette will go over on two into the cross court. Save back row from Brewer. Middle attack from Hollister into the hands of Purser, who sends it back. Hawaii, their fifth block of the match. All of them built by Hardware Hawaii. Customer first. Leva, 3-0 scoring run here for the Bows. It was deadlocked at five. Hawaii leads now 8-5. Down the runner comes Leva, high float serve through the middle, taken back row by Brewer. Left side, Stanijevic off the hands and out of bounds. Nina Stanijevic, 6 foot, a second year left side from Mitrovica, Serbia. Came to New Mexico because of her teammate. Speaking of Adriana Kostadinovich. Float serve into the net. Hawaii will take the free point, leading here 9-6 in set number two. Shalay Reed will trot back in for Hawaii again. Not seen Miley Cormier so far tonight. Reed getting to start her first appearance since August 30th and still looking for that first kill. It's Shalae Reed again, 0 of 7, 3 hitting errors, hitting negative 429. Arquette to serve far side, spins it in play off the back row receive of Stanijevic. Left side, the lefty from France off the touch, save back row from Hawkes. From Leyva, bump set left side, Rockai will slap it over cross court, dug back row from Canedo. To the right side, will be thrown over on the third touch, no double called. We play on, Arquette will flip it. Right side, here's Reed, finally finds the floor and the crowd will erupt. And that one has to feel good there from Shalae Reed. Hawaii the first to 10 here at 10, serving 6. And Shalae Reed, preseason all-conference selection, missing the last 8 matches with that right shoulder injury. Gets her first kill of the match. Serve put in play, the overpass opportunity. Rachel Purser right there. Hawaii extends the lead to 5. A 6-1 extended run since we were deadlocked at 5. And again, another mini 3-0 run. This one from Marquette. High toss, had meets ball serve cross court off of Stanijevic. On the slide goes Hollister down the line off of the touch of Leyva. Hawaii pinballs the free ball and over. Advantage UNM. Right, left side rather, France off the touch of Hawkes, tight to the tape, free ball and over. Hollister takes care of that overpass opportunity from Hawkes. Lobos trail here, 7, serving 11. Got it on Wednesday. They will take the red eye tomorrow night, as head coach Brian Hosfield explained. It's basically a pretty quick in-and-out trip, business-like trip for this Lobos group. Again, they'll be home next week, Thursday, Saturday, against Nevada, who nearly took both matches against Grand Canyon earlier this week. Serve, cross court, rock out the first touch, Arquette from her knees, left side, Reed, cross court, wind up, got it. Yes. Hear the snap on that attack there from Shalae Reed, second kill, as she will stay in the front row. Connor rock out of the service line, Hawaii leads here 12-7, set 2. Again, Reed getting the start tonight for Miley Cormier. Crowd will quiet. Rockai the spin serve. That one long. 5 aces, 4 service errors here for the Bows. Lobos looking for their first ace. Currently 0 in the ace column. Also 3 service errors. Serve put in play. Taken back order by Hawaii from Leyva. Left side, Hawkes. 1v1 opportunity. Puts it away. Her 8th kill. Leilani Lopez will trot in here for Rachel Purser as Victoria Leyva will depart. Hawaii out digging UNM, 26-23, already 10 digs for both liberos, Canedo for New Mexico and also for Leyva, which also means third consecutive, 8th of the season, 44th of a Rainbow Wahine career with double-digit digs. Lopez puts her serve in play, 13-8, Hawaii in front from the back line. Stanijevic, one-handed save there by Lopez in the back row. Hawkes in transition, blocks loaded down. To the middle, Miller, the tip shot over the block. Bows keep it alive from Reed. Arquette, left side, Hawkes with the tip shot off the touch and down. Hawkes picking on the back row player, that being Madeline Miller. As now, Tally Hawkes, back-to-back tip shots for kills. Hawaii leads here, 14 serving 8 in set number 2. Again, we were tied at 5 in this second set, and the Bows have just, they've kicked the afterburners, and they have gone on a 9-3 extended run to take now a 6-point lead right in front of our media break at 15. 9 kills for Tally Hawkes, hitting 438. Rachel Purser, 6 of 8, hitting 750. Miliana Sylvester, 3 of 8, hitting 500. Bows lead by a half dozen here, 14, serving 8. Lopez with a serve, line drive into the cross court. Right side, France, down the line. Lopez right there on the touch, tied to the tape, attacked over and down from Reagan Miller. Net was moving, but I believe that was on the Hawaii front row trying to get up for that block touch. The side out point goes to New Mexico here, 9, serving 14. Again, it's been Reagan Miller with 7 kills. Problem for the Lobos is really no one else has done a whole lot. 3 kills from Hollister, In fact, 9 of the 14 kills have come from the middle. France puts it in play, taken by Rakai. Middle attack, Sylvester rolls it into the cross court on a little bit of a low set. Sylvester able to adjust the arm swing, rolls it into the cross court. As again, Hawaii will side out first ball contact, and that will take us to our technical timeout at 15, where Hawaii leads by 6. 15 serving 9. The Bows also have the match lead in their favor as well. 1-0. 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
0: Programming reminder, tomorrow morning, 7 a.m., from Big City Diner in Kailua, Josh Pacheco and Arnold Martinez will get you ready. Countdown to kickoff, Hawaii in Wyoming. From beautiful Laramie, Wyoming, John Venere and Mark Venere will have the Brotherhood broadcast call. Kickoff just after 9. Paniolo Trophy on the line as well for Hawaii and Wyoming. And then we'll wrap up our two-match series tomorrow night with Hawaii and New Mexico. Again, our coverage will begin at 6:45 with our pregame show. First serve scheduled for 7:05-ish. Mexico also will be heading to the airport right after the match. They are on a red-eye back to Albuquerque. Cameron Holcomb back off the bench to serve here for the Rainbow Wahine. Cross court, the serve will go. Free ball opportunity. Miliana Sylvester will say mahalo nui loa to Holcomb on that tough serve. On that serve assist from the freshman from the 6-1-9. Bows lead 16 serving 9 here, set 2. Just really haven't allowed the Lobos to feel comfortable far, far from home. Welcome again to serve. Knuckle ball cross court. Lobos trail by 7. Bumps it to the back row. France into the block. You shall not pass. Sylvester and Hawkus, two of the three captains of this Hawaii team here in 2026. And Hawaii leads here 17, serving 9. You serve it tough enough. Can't allow the middle to be run. That is Miller. And there's been really no offense for the Lobos so far tonight from either pin. Holcomb again applying pressure, deals the ace from the right side service box. And a brace of aces for the freshman, 18 serving 9. It is a 4-0 scoring run here from Cameron Holcomb. She had a 5-0 run in set 1. It is all Hawaii again here in set 2. Again, we were tied at 5. It is a 13-4 extended run since that tie at 5. Holcomb back to the service line on the other side, where Hawaii has 6 service aces, 4 from Rakai and 2 from Holcomb. 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
0: Hawaii hitting 300 for the match, 25 of 67 hitting errors, but again, it has been the defense of the Rainbow Wahine. Lobos hitting just 127. Again, Hawaii came in number 16 in the country this week, holding opponents to a 154 hitting percentage. Out of the timeout, Holcomb serve cross court. Bump set left side, Stanievich off the edge of the block, and it will eventually fall on Hawaii's side. That will end the 4-0 run from Holcomb serve. 10 serving 18 here in set number two. Again, Hawaii coming in winners of 7 of their last 8. Saw that match win, that 7-match win streak come to a close. Or the 8-match win streak rather come to a close after the loss to UCLA this past Sunday. Josting puts her serve in play. Arquette on the slide. Sylvester down the line. Caniedo pops it up. Left side, Stanievich off the soft block from Sylvester. Lopez Leva on the dig from the back line. Panarakai into the cross court. 19 serving 10. Again, a quality of a dig. Not just a quantity in the dig for Leva there, her 11th, but the quality dig to transition. Arquette didn't have to move. If she let the ball fall, it would have landed right on her forehead. Didn't have to move a step either direction. Rakai flying in back row. Fourth kill on 14 swings. Bows up 19-10. Here's set two. Hawkins floats it in down the line. Over on two goes the setter Miller. Nearly a lift call from the offensive-minded setter Miller. Beats the blocker Sylvester in that cross court. 11 serving 19. Is off the bench here for Hawaii. Appearance number 8. Kahea Moriwaki, 5'2 sophomore from Mililani. She will come in to the back row here for Tally Hawkus. Again, Hawaii's back row, 3 of the 5 littles. Moriwaki, Holcomb, Leva left to right. Caniedo pops it in play, taken there by Holcomb to her left. Arquette will flip it right side. Sylvester cross court off the touch. Kept alive, saved there by the setter Miller, free ball over. Advantage Hawaii from Holcomb. Arquette, left side, Rakai down the line, gets it to fall. 20 serving 11 here in set two. Purser back in, Sylvester will depart. Leva to the service line. Again, 3 of the 5 Hawaii littles on the floor with Moriwaki, Holcomb, as well as Leva in the service box. Bows to the 20s here, 20 serving 11. Hops, giving it up from Leva, misses the serve, wide right. Still over 1-1 on the ace to error ratio for Hawaii here. 6 aces, 5 service errors. Mark Nakashima will blow the whistle, beckon for serve. We're in the 8 o'clock hour here, local time on this Aloha Friday. Last Friday here in the month of September. Serve will be taken there by Moriwaki in the back row. On the slide for Hawaii goes Purser. Beats the block into the cross court. And again, it's been very impressive for this Hawaii group here, siding out first ball contact. As we wait, let's pause 10 seconds for station identification. 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
0: Shalay Reed into the front line also. Manin Boudriar in for Hawaii, the 6-foot freshman backup setter from Paris, France. Deep float serve, that one long. Back-to-back service errors here from Hawaii. New Mexico trailing here, 13 serving 21 in set two. Rainbow Wahine Volleyball on ESPN Honolulu, brought to you by the Hawaii Ironworkers Union Local 625, where steel is real. 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Lobos trail here, 13 serving 21. Miller puts her serve over. Moriwaki the first touch to her right. Left side, Reed cross court off the touch, free ball over. Bows reset. Leyva, Boudriar, Purser off the shoulder. Net moving, not called. We play on. Purser eventually scores from the middle, and she's having a phenomenal evening so far. 8 kills, 10 errorless swings, batting 800. Moriwaki will depart. Back in is Tally Hawkus. Just like football, run the dang ball. Run the middle for Hawaii, and they're doing so to a T. Middles combined 13 kills on 20 errorless swings. Rockai serve just off the tape. Second touch will be free balled over, and it's a double contact. It will go down as an ace for Rockai, and a full boat dealt from the service line from Rockai. Aces 16, 17, 18, 19, and 20. And it is a 10 spot in the lead for the Rainbow Wahine here late in set two. 23 serving 13. Second and final time.

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1: It's Countdown to Kickoff with Coach Arnold Martinez and me, Josh Pacheco, tomorrow at Big City Diner Kailua at 7 a.m. Then watch the Bows take on Wyoming. 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It's Countdown to Kickoff at Big City Diner Kailua.
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4: Coming out of our timeout, Hawaii making another substitution as J.C. Miyasaki will see her first action of the series. 5-2 sophomore from right here in Honolulu as Miyasaki will come in and serve for Panarakai. 23-13, it has been all Hawaii so far. Miyasaki puts a serve in play. Lobo's in transition, right side. France out the touch, Miyasaki right there. From Budriar will flip it. Right side, Reed off the touch, it will fall. Hawaii serving for the set. It's just been a surgical-like performance from Hawaii so far in the second stanza. New Mexico led early 3-1, we were tied at 5. It is a 19-8 extended run. Miyasaki to serve for the frame. Cross court, the serve will go. Pulls the setter, Miller off the net. And a free ball to come. Bows look to close it out. From Leiva to Budriar. High and away. Left side, Hawkins off the touch and down. Hawaii will take the second frame, going away. On a 4-0 scoring run. Two up and two down for the Rainbow Wahine here. 25-17. 25-13 again. We were tied at 5 in the frame. Bows close it out on a 20-8 run. 10 kills from Tally Hawkus. Third consecutive, 6 of the season. 23rd of her Rainbow Wahine career. Double-digit digs for Victoria Leiva. Team high 11. The middles have been perfect. 13 on 20 combined swings. No hitting errors from both Rachel Purser and also Miliana Sylvester. 7 aces for Hawaii. 5 from Rockkai. 2 from Holcomb. And the receiving game from Hawaii has been stellar. No aces from the Lobos through 2 sets so far. 25-17. 25-13. Hawaii leading New Mexico 2-0 in our best of 5 here from Honolulu in Hawaii's first ever match as a Mountain West member. We'll take our 3-minute break, come back with scores, stats, and a preview of set number 3 on the other side. 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
5: 25-17, 25-13, Hawaii two up on the Lobos in their first ever match as a Mountain West member. We take a look at some other scores from the MW, brought to you by Hawaiian Financial Federal Credit Union for life. Matches that have gone today and have gone final. GCU, a five-set win on the road at Nevada after being down 0-2. Grand Canyon comes away with a reverse sweep, 15-10 in the fifth. That is Hawaii's next opponent next week, and will be Hawaii's first road trip as an MW member. Also on the road, UTEP, a 3-0 winner at Wyoming, 18-21-19. Air Force yesterday picks up a 3-0 win at home over San Jose State. Nevada defeating GCU in 5, and then Davis in 5 over UNLV. So right now the conference standings, UTEP at 1-0, Air Force, Davis also at 1-0. Hawaii pending this match. They're 0-0, obviously, their first ever Mountain West match. Grand Canyon's at 1-1. Nevada's at 1-1. Wyoming, San Jose State, and UNLV all at 0-1. Hawaii and New Mexico, this is their first conference match of the season. Third set made possible here by HGEA. Hawaii works best when we do. And for the Bows, what kind of adjustments coming into this third frame? 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Well, you're hitting 343. You've limited your opponents to hitting 153. Your middles are almost hitting perfect here. They're 13 on 20 errorless swings. If anything, maybe see if you can try to get Chalet Reed going here early on. 3 of 11 hitting 000 again. At one point, she was hitting negative 420, speaking of Reed. But also with 12 of the 15 players seeing court time, can Hawaii maybe try to find ways to get Mani Usum into the middle for some run? Maybe Mono Antiga, possibly Miley Cormier. But it has been nice for Hawaii to get Chalet Reed back on the floor. Yes, it's been a mixed bag, if you will, with what she's been able to do. It started off very slowly. Seven swings, had three hitting errors, but has bounced back nicely, worked her way back to now hitting 000. But again, if you're Hawaii, there's been no fooling around. You've been up comfortably 2-0. You can try to win at home in straight sets, put this one to bed. That's what Hawaii's looking to do here in this third and potential closeout frame. Set 300 ways, the team switch sides. Serve taken by Leyva. Through the middle comes Purser, misses wide left. Her first hitting error, also the first hitting error from a middle blocker from Hawaii. And like set one and set two, UNM takes the opening point here in a must-win third frame. Angela Jang comes in to serve and set. 6-foot freshman from Beijing, China, misses her serve out of bounds, goes long. Tied at one here in set three. Rainbow Wahine Volleyball on ESPN Honolulu, presented by Statewide General Contracting and Construction. Go to statewide.com for information on NovaWall and Clipso Stretch Fabrics. Again, Hawaii off to their best 11-match start since 2019, where they started that year 10-1, coupled with a Sweet 16 appearance. Lopez puts her serve in play, tied at one, set three. From the middle comes Hollister, wrist away to avoid the block. UNM back in front here, two, serving one. So a change at center here for New Mexico as the fourth year setter Madeline Miller. We'll see the beginning part of this set. as she joins her teammates on the bench. Again, getting a run to begin this set is Angela Jang, the freshman setter. Serve off of Rockai, Bowes down by one. Hawkins, left side pin, off the block, out of bounds. She tools it for the kill. Hawkins now 11 kills on 18 swings. Cameron Holcomb back in here for Shalay Reed. Deuces wild here in set two. So again, for Tally Hawkins, 11 of 18, hitting 500. But again, what's been more impressive for Hawaii is they're siding out around 80% off of first ball contact. Holcomb to serve near side. Two apiece, set three. Serve received, misplayed. It's an ace. And for Holcomb, that is now three aces on this match. 5, 6, and 7 for the season. And that just has some wicked movement going right to left. Eight aces, six service errors here from Hawaii. Arquette, Hawkins, Sylvester, Hawaii's front three. Again, the serve cross court. Caniedo, the first touch, tight to the tape. Sylvester, time for hitting lines. Bounces it right off the Terraflex, 4-2. And again, a 3-0 run from Cameron Holcomb, who has had at least a 3-0 scoring run in every single set so far this evening. Freshman from the service line yet again. Goes cross court. Back row received it from Stanijevich. Tight set to the right side. Tipped over from France. Bowes in control from Marquette to Leyva. On a tee, left side. Hawkins rolls it over cross court. Had the libero on skates as if she's playing beach over on the baby court at Outrigger Canoe Club. That was a thing of beauty. Had the defender flat-footed, as if she was dug in the sand. And that thin slice beach shot, Hawkins extends the scoring run here to 4-0. Holcomb again, the serve. Out of rotation, violation called on the Lobos. That'll go down as an ace as well for Holcomb. It is 6-2. A 4-0 scoring run. Sylvester, Hawkins, and Arquette, Hawaii's front three. Holcomb again to serve cross court, taken back row from Stanijevich. Right side will go. France cross court. Holcomb stands it up. Dig the transition. Hawkins left side pin off the hands. Dug back row from Caniedo. Again left side from Tremoroli. Diving touch from Holcomb. Free ball over. From Jang to the middle. Miller off the hands. Leva right there. Arquette on the run. To the back row. Ran right through the route of Rockai, who has to free ball it over overhead. In transition, right side France off the hands. Rockai right there. Arquette, the slide. Sylvester got it. Net violation on the Lobos, but it does not matter. 7-2, Hawaii in front. A 6-0 scoring run. Rainbow Wahine Volleyball on ESPN Honolulu, brought to you by Hawaiian Financial Federal Credit Union for life. 7-2, Hawaii in front. Serve goes short from Holcomb, right to left. From Jang, high ball, left side, Tremoroli off the hands. Right there is Holcomb. Here come the Bows. Arquette, left side, Hawkins off the hands. Kept the live back row. High and away again, it will go left side, Tremoroli off the hands. Leva right there. Arquette from the 3-meter line. On the slide, Sylvester into the cross court. Net moving, it is called on the Lobos. And the scoring run now at 7-0. Timeout called by the Lobos, looking to slow down this scoring run from Hawaii. A 7-0 run from the freshman, Cameron Holcomb. 8-2, Hawaii in front in set three, looking to take this match 3-love as they lead here. 2 sets to none, 25-17, 25-13. The freshman, Holcomb, has started to build her own zip code from the service line. She'll be back there in 60. 8-2, Hawaii in set three. 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
5: 8-2, Hawaii in front here in a potential closeout third set. Again, 25-17-13, the set scores from Manoa. Out of the timeout, serve put in play cross court. Right side, France down the line, Leva the touch. Arquette to the back row, Rakai off the touch. Bose keep it alive, bumps it from Leva. Right side, Sylvester into the block. Miller along with Tremoroli. That will end the 7-0 Cameron Holcomb scoring run. Hasn't been a whole lot of sets going the direction of Reagan Miller in the front row when she's been in there as that middle blocker so far in set three. Serve off of Rakai, blows up five. Hawkins left side pin, cross court. It will fall off the hands of the back row receiver, Addison Francis. Again, Hawaii sides out first ball, 9 serving 3. Rakai, Sylvester, and Arquette, Hawaii's front three. Leva and Holcomb in the back row, soon to be joined by the floor captain, Tally Hawkins. Match high kills with 13. Very efficient, hitting 500. Hawkins the serve, down the line, bows up six. Miller through the middle, Holcomb on the touch. Arquette on the run. Left side, Rakai into the block, bows recycle. Leva under it, bumps it. It's tight a little bit. Rakai tips it over. Kept alive back row from Jang with a setter out. It goes to the libero, Canieto. Left side, Stanievich out the hands. Covered. Recycle opportunity for New Mexico. This time to the back row. France, the lefty out the tape. Arquette the touch. Kept alive by Sylvester. Rakai will bump it over. Misplayed. Kept alive. 12 feet off as Stanievich rolls over. Easy dig him up for Leva. Arquette over on two off the touch. Tight to the tape. Arquette tips it over. Saved by New Mexico. We play on to the left side. Stanievich rolls off the hands. Touch from Holcomb. Leva will keep it alive. In system. Rakai the block. Covered by Arquette. Holcomb will keep it on two. Rakai will slap it over. Here comes UNM to the right side. Tremoroli out the hands. Bose keep it alive. Arquette to the back row. Hawkins checks the middle blocker. Tips it over. UNM in transition. Miller through the middle. Nearly a lift. We play on. Leva, high ball. Left side. Rakai cross court. The touch. Kept alive. Free ball over. Leva the touch. Arquette over on two, finds the open floor. Pretty volleyball on both sides, a mega rally won by the home team. And after all of that, the point for Hawaii is now 10 serving 3. And, in fact, that rally was so long that the Hawaii coaching staff wanting to make sure they had the right server, and they do. It is, in fact, Tally Hawkins. It is an 8-1 extended run here for the home team. 10-3 the lead here in the third frame. Rakai, Sylvester, Arquette, Hawaii's front three. Hawkins will go short with a serve. Stanievich the first touch. Miller right through the block with a tip shot. Mistimed the approach. She went behind the setter, Jang. But Miller able to work with that set. Tip it right off the hands of Sylvester in that front row. UNM trailing here, 4 serving 10 here in the third frame. The service line goes Amanda Tremoroli, near side, 5 in gray, floats it over, floats it long. 0 aces now, 5 service errors for UNM. Shalay Reed will depart off the bench to serve, will be Victoria Leva. Middles will exchange as well. Purser in, Sylvester will leave. ...11-4, Hawaii in front. 2 in green will float it over. That is Leva. Back row received by Stanievich. She'll get the set. Left side pin off the hands of Arquette. Out of bounds. And the second year, 6-foot left side, puts down her 5th kill, but she has really had to work for her points here tonight. 5 kills on 20 swings. Rather, 5 kills on 19 swings, hitting 263. But hasn't committed an error, but has worked for her kills here tonight. Deep serve from Canieto off of the reception of Holcomb. Purser off of 1 foot off the dig. kept alive. Jang over onto Rakai the save, as she will then tip it over. Free ball opportunity for the Lobos. On the left side, Stanijevic off the hands of her right hand. Out of bounds, there was no touch. 12-5, Hawaii leads. Rainbow Wahine Volleyball on ESPN Honolulu, brought to you by IUPAT DC50, representing painters, tapers, glaziers, and four layers in Hawaii. Now Shalay Reed back in for Cameron Holcomb. Bows up 12-5 here in the third. Hawaii hitting 319, UNM at 139. High toss from Marquette, the spinster cross court. Tight to the tape, Jang left side, Stanijevic into the solo block of Reed. And a big old smile from 10 in the white sleeveless top as she puts down Hawaii's seventh block of the match. All Hawaii blocks built by Hardware Hawaii, customer first. Business-like, surgical, whatever you want to throw the adjective out, that has been Hawaii's performance here tonight. Arquette serve off the tape, touching the back row, kept alive. Stanijevic will slap it over right there. Hawkins, Arquette from 15 feet off. High and away, left side, Rakai cross court, Canedo the touch, tight to the tape. Trying to go over on two was the center, Miller into the block, recycle. Left side, Stanijevic off the hands of Purser and Reed. And then Stanijevic has a little bit of a smirk through the net on Shalay Reed as they each get points off of one another. And there's not been trash talking, it's just a really smile, smirk, grin through the net, if you will, and just some competitive play there between Reed and Stanijevic. She's back to the service line, off the tape. Leva the first touch, Hawkins on the overhead set. Right side, Rakai will slap it over, keeps it in play. From the middle, New Mexico, Hollister off the hands, out of bounds. As UNM will get the natural point, they trail here, 7, serving 13. Again, Stanijevic to the service line. Has had four double-doubles so far this season. 9 in gray, floats it into the net. 14, serving 7. As Jason Miyasaki off the bench to serve here for Pana Rakai. Rainbow Wahine Volleyball on ESPN Honolulu, brought to you in part by the Hawaii Ford Dealers. Hawaii's front three includes Reed, Purser, Hawkins. Miyasaki keeps that serve in play. Cross court, Stanijevic, the first touch on the slide. Hollister right into the block. Hawkins along with Purser. Blocked and roofed. And that will take us to our media break. Our TTO, our technical timeout at 15. Hawaii out blocking UNM 8-3. Hawkins and Purser tag team for Hawaii's eighth block of the match. Bows are the first of 15 here at 15 serving 7. 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
2: 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Score two tickets to watch the Rainbow Warriors battle San Jose State Saturday, October 3rd at 6 p.m. at the Clarence T.C. 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
5: 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The connections have been there from this Hawaii offense with current Mountain West Offensive Player of the Week, Adrienne Arquette, has piloted this Hawaii offense to a 312 hitting percentage. 38 of 93, 9 hitting errors. Tally Hawkins, match high, 13 kills, hitting 478. Adrienne Arquette working on a double-double, 28 assists and 9 digs. 16 digs, a team high, for Victoria Leyva. Match high honors of 18 for her counterpart, Camila Canedo. Miyazaki puts the serve in play. Bows up by 8. Tight to the tape. Joust. Bows. Keep it alive. Hawkins right side. Reed. Right over the block. Diving touch from Canedo. Over on 2 goes Miller. Bows. Keep it alive. Arquette flips it. Right side. Reed. Misses wide left. And for Shalee Reed, first match since August 30th. 3 kills, 12 swings, now hitting negative 083. Missed the previous 8 with that right shoulder injury. Madeline Miller was slapping in play. Hawkins the first touch. Arquette back to Hawkins. Left side pin on the give and go into the block. Bows recycle. Arquette on the run to the middle. Purser will tip it over. Here comes UNM. Mumpset left side. Tremoroli over the hands. Lay with a dig. Her 17th. Hawkins in transition. Hammers it off the block and out of bounds. Another solid dig from Lave in the back row, brought to you by Helle Gas, Helle On. Purser will depart, Sylvester back in, Leilani Lopez will come in off the bench. Serving 8, Hawaii leads here in set 3. Lopez, her serve into the net. Hawaii 9 aces, 6 service errors. Tickets issued tonight, 5,611, and through the gates tonight, 4,272. Again, tickets issued 5,611. Through the gates, 4,272. Serve goes short off of Hawkins. Arquette to the middle. Sylvester off the block. UNM will keep it alive to the middle. They go to Miller off the one-handed touch of Reed. Tipped over. Free ball over, and a violation called on UNM as they call a lift on the setter, Madeline Miller. Bulls will make 2 subs. Hawaii will make 3 subs in this rotation here. Is, again, Bulls wanting to ensure they have the right rotation here. Is Boudriar and Cormier are in the substitution zone. It almost appeared as if Holcomb was also in the sub zone as well. So Manon Boudriar will come in for Shalee Reed. Miley Cormier will check in for Adrian Arquette. So Boudriar to serve in set. First action tonight for Miley Cormier. 12th appearance of the season for her, the 6'2 sophomore out of L'Île-de-la-Madeleine, Quebec. So now 13 of the 15 Rainbow Wahine here have seen action so far. Boudriar serve, floats it in play, taken back row. That from Stanijevic. Right through the middle comes Reagan Miller off the hands and down. 10, serving 17. So back row setter in Boudriar. She has Hawkins on the right. Sylvester through the middle. Cormier on the left. UNM trailing here, 10, serving 17. Hawkins the first touch. Boudriar to the middle. Sylvester on the cross-court attack. Dug there by France in the back row. Miller through the middle off the hands. Saved there by Sylvester. Boudriar left side. Cormier will tip it off the hands, down the line. Kept alive. And a free ball short off of Hawkins into the net. Boudriar keeps it alive momentarily. But UNM able to get the point as that free ball went short. And that caused all sorts of trouble on Hawaii's side. 11 serving 17 here in set number 3. Again, Hawaii's serve receive pattern left to right. They go Miyazaki, Leyva, and Hawkins. France to serve, cross court. Leyva the first touch from Boudriar, left side. Cormier into the cross court, just misses wide right. Head coach Joshua Walker now to the substitution zone and talking with our down official, Randy Rubinall. In fact, Hawaii will challenge that last play. Hawaii challenging the in-out call on that last play. It is our first challenge here in tonight's match. All challenge reviews for Hawaii brought to you by H-Camp, the Hawaii Concussion Awareness Management Program. Again, the original call was ball ruled out. It went wide right. Hawaii almost utilizing this as a pseudo timeout. And it's our first challenge here from either team here this evening. Hawaii coming in 12 of 20 in challenges so far this season. Match high 14 kills from Tally Hawkus, as she has now strung together three consecutive matches of double-digit kills. Adrian Arquette right now, 29 assists to go along with 9 digs. Victoria Leva leading all Hawaii players with 17 digs. Sylvester and Persher have combined for 16 kills on 29 attacks with 2 hitting errors combined, hitting right around 475. Again, the original call was ball ruled out. Hawaii challenging the in-out call on that last play. As we wait for the final verdict, Rainbow Wahine Volleyball on ESPN Honolulu, brought to you by Waiakea Hawaiian Volcanic Beverages. Naturally alkaline and always refreshing. Find us at a Times or a Foodland near you, or visit waiakea.com. After further review, the call is confirmed. So a unsuccessful challenge from the Bows. They have one remaining. And Hawaii led 13-6, 15-7. Head coach Joshua Walker has brought in some of the reserves here as the Lobos have cut it to within 5 here, 12 serving 17. Leva the first touch, misplayed, out of bounds, it will go. First ace of the match for UNM. And for Addison France, that is her 9th of the season. UNM within 4 here at 13, serving 17. Going through the pre-serve routine is the lefty Addison France. Serves it in play off of Leva from Boudriar to the middle. Sylvester off the touch, Bows recycle. Boudriar sets low and inside, Cormier rules it over. Here come the Lobos to the middle. Miller off the touch of Miyasaki, kept alive. Boudriar left side. Cormier gets it to fall through the double block and down. Nice run through touch from Miyasaki in the back row. She'll be subbed out here for Mpana Rakai. Hawaii leads here 18-13 here in set 3. 25-17, 25-13 here, 18-13. In favor of Hawaii. Bows up in the match, 2 sets to none. Hawkins goes short with a serve, taken by Caniedo to the middle. Miller tips it over the block, diving touch from Leva. Boudriar, left side, Rakai, her attack. Tried to go with a tip shot over the block. Problem was, Reagan Miller at 5'11", was still going up. Tips it back over and down for the solo block. UNM trails here, 14 serving 18 here in a must-win third set for the visitors. School founded in 1889, enrollment over 22,000. Located in Albuquerque, New Mexico. Deep serve, that goes over and out at 19, serving 14. Also, what's been pretty cool for New Mexico, for the first time since 1999, they return to play their home matches inside their legendary basketball facility of the Pit. Home of that 1983 thriller that NC State defeated Faisal Majama and the University of Houston on that last second putback. Serve cross court, Bows up by 5. On the slide, Miller, the tip shot over the block and off of Leva to the floor. 10th kill here from the middle blocker, Reagan Miller. 15 serving 19 here in set 3. Again, the second largest crowd of the season in-house, 4,272. See Hawaii leading by 4 midway through. Serve off of Rakai from Boudriar to the middle. Purser wipes it over the block, kept alive. Lobos to the middle. Hollister off her right hand. Out of bounds. No touch called. No challenge to come. Hawaii the first to 20 as the double sub will come back in. Arquette in for Cormier. Reed in for Boudriar. So Hawaii's front three here of Reed, Purser, and Rakai. Leva and Hawkus in the back row. And it's AA3 to the service line. High toss, Hamid's ball, served down the line, taken back from Stanijevic. Look at the set, left side pin, through the block, off the touch of Hawkins with pace. That one, surprising, Hawkins goes off the shoulder, out of bounds, and about four rows up into the lower bowl. Purser was just a little tad late closing the seam, and that was a heavy ball hit from Stanijevic. Her seventh kill, hitting 208. She's back to the service line to Stanijevic. Off the reception of Hawkins, Arquette will fish it out of the net. Reed free balls it over. Over on two goes Miller. Saved there by Purser. In transition, Rock Eye off the block. Kept alive. Bump set left side. France from the left side. The lefty attack off the touch. Reed will slap it off the tape. UNM will keep it alive. France again, left side. Cross court. Right there's Leyva. 20 digs for her. Arquette. Middle attack. Purser misses long. Hitting errors are slowly piling up here from Hawaii. Six of them in this set alone. UNM clawing their way back. They were down by as many as eight. They're within three with serve. 17 serving 20. 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
5: Hawaii had six hitting errors in set one. They have six here in set number three. New Mexico within three here with serve going right to left here at 17 serving 20. While we were in our timeout, the head coach for New Mexico, Brian Hosfield, has his iPad and showing video to our down official here, Randy Rubinall, as we are unsure what that is about. Unsure if it's just making sure he has the right rotation or something, but New Mexico trailing here, 17 serving 20 is... We come back to live action here in this midway part of set number three. Stanijevic floats it over, taken there by Leyva. Tight to the tape, Arquette, the one-handed set, mistimed the approach with Purser, and the attacking error, or the setting error from Arquette. New Mexico within two, 18 serving 20 again. Hawaii led this set 15-7. A 3-0 scoring run from the visitors. Hawkins the first touch. Arquette, left side. Reed off the block. Cannot be saved by Hawaii's back row. Hollister along with France. It is a one-point ball game here in set three. Serving 20. D float serve taken over there by Rockeye. Bose lead by one. Reed from the middle off the block. Bose keep it alive. Arquette bound the back pedal. Left side. Rockeye off the touch. Off then the one-handed save of Stanijevic. Out of bounds. The New Mexico coaching staff, they are very unhappy as their server is in the service box. They're ready for play. And Mark Nakashima, our up official, hasn't blown the whistle to beckon for serve. And UNM unhappy with this lack of steady play and this blowing of the whistle to beckon for serve as they were ready to go. 21 serving 19. Rockai to serve far side. Into the net it will go. 20 serving 21. New Mexico trailing here, 20 serving 21 here in set three. Miller to serve, floats it in with some backspin off of Hawkins. Arquette back to Hawkins, left side pin, cross court, got it. Just inside the double block into the cross court. Muy bien, tally 15 kills, 27 swings, Bose side out, 22 serving 20. Match high, 15 kills here from Tally Hawkins. Can Hawaii shut the door? Leading by two late. Purser stays in to serve, floats it in through the middle. Attack from Hollister through the middle. Arquette the save from Rockeye. Right side pin. Reed cross court. Off the touch. Backward from Miller with the setter out. Goes to the right side. France cross court. Right there is Arquette. Rockeye on the run. Left side. Hawkins off the block. Bows recycle. Sylvester keeps it alive. Hawkins a second attack. Just over the double block. Kept alive. To the right side again. And we'll go. France the tip shot. Right there is Purser. Arquette will flip it. Right side. Reed off the block. Rockeye on the save. Arquette left side. Hawkins cross court. And it lands just on the baseline. High, flat, into the cross court. And a kiss to the floor there from Hawkins. Right over the double block into the cross court. Hawaii leads here 23 serving 20. Hawkins now 16 kills, hitting 483. Timeout called by the Lobos. We will take it as well. Hawaii trying to shut the door on the Lobos here on match one, as they are 2 points away from victory here. 23 serving 20. You're listening to Rainbow Wahine Volleyball on ESPN Honolulu. Hawaii leading here, 23 serving 20 here in set number three. We'll keep it here again. This timeout called by the Lobos. For the match for Hawaii, they're hitting 248, 43 of 117. Tally Hawkins leading the way, 16 of 29, hitting 483. Pana Rockeye has been slowed down tonight, 6 kills on 26 swings, hitting just 192. Again, Rockeye came in averaging 3.5 kills per set. She had strung together 8 consecutive matches of double-digit kills. But again, when you're the primary focal point of the opposition's scouting report, sometimes it's not going to be your night, and luckily for her, she's been helped out by some of the others. Sylvester and Purser through the middle, combining 16 kills on 32 swings, only 3 hitting errors. Hawaii hitting 248, holding the Lobos to a 127 hitting percentage. Hawkins, Sylvester, Reed, Hawaii's front three. Serve off of Stanijevic, right side. It will go to France, off the hands of Hawkins and down. Again, earlier in that sequence, Arquette picks up the dig. 5th double-double of the season, 15th of her Rainbow Wahine career. A side out, rather, gives Hawaii Aloha Ball opportunity. 21 serving 23. Hollister floats it over. Rockeye the first touch. Bowes with options. Arquette left side. Hawkins with a tip shot over the block. Off in the touch in the back row out of bounds. And they will rise for Aloha Ball. Stand up, Hawaii. All rise. 4,272 on their feet for Aloha Ball. 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Cameron Holcomb off the bench here to serve. Bowes serving for the match. Aloha Ball serving 21, the debutantes in the MW here in 2026. Arquette, Hawkins, Sylvester, Hawaii's front three. The slow building clap for the patrons in-house. Mark Nakashima blows the whistle, beckon for serve. Holcomb to the service line. Aloha Ball serving 21, serve goes short. Lobos need it. They go right side. France off the touch of Leyva. Holcomb will keep it alive. Hawkins will get a swing. Rolls it over. Dug back row from Caniedo. To the middle. Miller off the block. And it cannot be saved. The walk-off block for Hawaii as the debutantes in the conference win their MW debut. Bows over Lobos on night number one here on the island. 25-17. 13. And 21, it got a little interesting late in that third set again. Hawaii led 15-7. New Mexico, give them credit, fought back, got it to within one at 19, serving 20. And then it was a 5-2 closing run for the home team. Win number 9 overall. First win in the conference in their first ever match as a Mountain West member, as the Bows go 3-up and 3-down of New Mexico here on night number 1 of this 2-match series. Tally Hawkins match high 17 kills. Double-double number 5 of the season for Adrian Arquette. 33 assists, 11 digs. How about a 20-piece plus 1 in digs for Victoria Leyva? Hawaii outblocks New Mexico 9-5. Outdigs them 8. Outdigs them 58-47. The service game was quite clean. 9 aces, 8 service errors for the home team as they out-ace UNM 9-2. And again, that suffocating defense from Hawaii as the Lobos hit just 124 here tonight. We mentioned the 20-plus digs for Leyva. Third time this season, 10th of her Rainbow Wahine career. 1 hour and 39 minutes here for the Bows, as Hawaii goes 25-17, 13, 21. And they have now won 9 of their last 10 matches. They defend home court in their conference debut. New Mexico has now lost 6 consecutive matches. They've now dropped to 2-9 here on the season. She is joining the postgame with K5 and Ryan Kalesuji. And once she is pal, the freshman Cameron Holcomb will join us here at courtside after our quick postgame break. Bows in straight sets, 25-17, 13, and 21. 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
5: Misaki keeps that serve in play. Crossword. Stanievis, the first touch on the slide. Hollister right into the block. Hawkus along with Purser. Blocked and roofed. And that will take us to our media break. One of nine blocks for the Mauna Roofing Company. Nice average of three blocks per set as Hawaii goes three up, three down in their Mountain West debut here. 25-17, 13-21. Hawaii has now won nine of their last 10 as the Bows are now 9-3 overall. And they hand New Mexico their sixth consecutive loss as the Lobos now fall to 2-9 overall, 0-1 in Mountain West play. Again, a match that went 99 minutes. Hawaii got off to a very nice start. It was a 5-0 Cameron Holcomb run. Bows led early 6-1, then 17-5, 22-11 before winning it 25-17. Tally Hawkus had seven of her match-high 17 kills in that opening frame. Pana Rakai dealt four consecutive aces as Hawaii again comfortably winning set one 25-17. In set two, it was all Hawaii. They win it 25-13. Victoria Leva had a 3-0 run. Cameron Holcomb, again, a 4-0 scoring run. And she will join us here courtside in the next couple of seconds. It's been very busy here for the freshman. She joins TV, and now she's going to join us here on radio. And Cameron, welcome into our postgame show.
19: Hi.
5: How are we doing?
19: I'm great. How are you?
5: We're doing great. It's been pretty busy for you. You joined TV. You join us here on radio. Just talk about being back here at home after a successful weekend in Vegas going 2-1.
19: Yes. I mean, it honestly felt like we never left home. The fans are amazing. Everyone that came to support us in Vegas, we appreciate that so much. It is so great to be back, though. I mean, there's nothing compared to the Stan atmosphere. Everyone on our team appreciates the fans. This whole environment is amazing to play in, so we're really appreciative of that.
5: Take us through your service routine. Again, it can be a little tough coming in cold off the bench, but just take us through your serving routine as you get ready to put the ball in play.
19: Yes, my serving routine is very, very important to me. So, I always, it's like 1-2-3 with the bounce, and that deep breath is extremely important to me. It kind of centers me, it reminds me that I'm here, I am present, and that I have complete control over where this ball goes. So it's very much just a reminder that you are here and you are present.
5: How has it been for you being, I mean, obviously you and Rachel Purser are both freshmen, you're both roommates, but having four other littles that have helped you get acclimated here to the islands?
19: I mean, I love my littles. They're my favorite people. And I honestly think just having that competition every day is so, so healthy for all of us. We all push each other every day. There's so much love and support, but there is that competitive side, which is, I think, healthy for a team in order for us to get better and grow as a back row. I think that's very important. We push each other very much every day.
5: As that service sub, career high, four aces, 20 serves total. Most importantly and most impressively, zero service errors from you, which you heard the smile, so you're very happy about that number.
19: Yes.
5: You look at the service game for you guys as a team. Again, nine aces, eight service errors. You would think Coach Joshua Walker and staff are happy with more aces than errors tonight?
19: Yes, for sure. I mean, our serving game is a big highlight from our coaches. They always emphasize win the serve and pass, which I 1,000% agree in. We have 100% over our serve, so I mean, being able to get that first attack in and really challenge their back row. It also helps our blockers, making the set a little bit more predictable. I missed my first two serves when I came in, and then I missed that game point serve, and I told myself I'm never doing that again. So I have really worked on my serve, and I take pride in my serve so that I can give our front row a chance to really read the game really well.
5: You opened up a lot of eyes when the team went to Las Vegas last week with your serving game, your defensive play. Is it you becoming more comfortable? Is it becoming a little more easier playing here at home?
19: For sure. I mean, I'm so much more comfortable. I am now used to this atmosphere, the speed. It was all a very big change coming in from, you know, club. But, yeah, I mean, playing against Iowa and playing against UCLA, that was so fun. And, I mean, that was a grind, I think. We're going to see amazing teams like that in this conference and past this. So, I mean, if we continue moving forward, I think we will be an amazing team.
5: You mentioned club, and that was where we were going to end this conversation, the fact that you played for Wave. So there's a Hawaii tie. Take us with that Hawaii tie.
19: Yes, I mean, there's so many girls from Wave coming here now, and I'm so excited. I know them very personally. I played with JC Mack. I love her to death. I mean, she's my little baby. Wave has always been such a great atmosphere. I'm used to having multiple littles. I had three littles most of my club years, and once again, that competition was super healthy. I think Wave really prepared me to be here just with the mental grind and just continuously pushing myself and my team to the best of my ability.
5: We also can't bury the lead here. As one of your coaches, he's also the director of recruitment for your club, that being Scott Hartley, who played here for the Rainbow Wahine. We won't say the years he was here, but when you told him you were going to come to Hawaii and when you signed, what was maybe the one or two pieces of advice that he gave you?
19: He told me it's going to be a grind, and I mean, that's what I signed up for. And I mean, he was right. It's a grind every day. We have so many amazing players. And I mean, our competition that we've been playing against is amazing. So it is a constant grind. He was definitely right. And he also told me the atmosphere, it wasn't really advice, but he said the atmosphere is the most electric thing he's ever played in. So I do think that was a little bit of advice, because it really does kind of push you to work even harder, because we're playing for something so much bigger than ourselves. We're playing for each and every person in this stadium, and we all wear that with pride.
5: A net positive as we look at your stat line tonight: 8 digs. You were 3 of 3 on serve receive. You got your down ball attempt in as well. 4 aces of your 20 total serves. All of them were put in play. Nicely done tonight.
19: Thank
5: Cam.
19: You.
5: We won't say the nickname that Mom has with you, but if you have a message for Mom and Dad, what would you like to tell them?
19: Thank you guys for giving me this opportunity to be here. Thank you for paying for club, for driving me everywhere, driving me all the way down to Wave. I mean, they're the reason I'm here, and I could not have done this without them. So I'm very thankful for you guys, and I love you very much.
5: Well said. We'll see you tomorrow night. Great
19: yes.
5: job, Cam.
19: Thank you.
5: Cameron Holcomb joining us on the post-game show. We'll take our final break, go over the stats, wrap it up, and get you ready for the Hanaho match between Hawaii and New Mexico tomorrow evening. 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
0: For the visitors, for the Lobos, they hit 124 here tonight, 27 of 105, 14 hitting errors, 2 aces, 7 service errors, 47 digs, and 5 total team blocks. They were led by Reagan Miller out of the middle, 10 kills on 23 swings, hit 304, also had 3 of the 5 blocks. Mina Stojanovic, 7 of 24, hit 208, also added an ace and 5 digs. No one else with more than 5. They did have a match high in terms of digs from their libero, Camila Caniedo, 20 of the 47 digs, but it was not enough as the Lobos have now lost their 6th consecutive match, and they have only won a single set during this 6-match losing streak. Again, the Lobos now fall to 2-9. For the Rainbow Wahine, their final numbers, they're brought to you by Hawaii USA Federal Credit Union. Life matters. Hawaii, after 7 hitting errors in the third and deciding set, they hit just 122 for the set, and for the match, they hit 252, 44 of 119, 14 hitting errors. Half of the team's hitting errors were in that third set. 9 aces, 8 service errors, 58 digs, 9 total team blocks. Talihagas, your team leader in kills, with 17, hit 484, 5 digs and 4 blocks. He was also 16 of 16 on serve receive. For Hagas, that is now 3 consecutive matches, 6 of the season, 23 as a Rainbow Wahine, with 10 or more kills. Right behind her, Rachel Purser, 8 of 15, hit 400. She was in on a block and 3 digs as well. Miliana Silvestri goes 8 of 17, hits 412 with only 1 hitting error. She also adds in 4 blocks into her ledger. Pana Rakai sees her 8-match streak of double-digit kills come to an end. She goes 6 of 26 with 1 hitting error, hits 192, 1 dig and 2 blocks. And again, that serving streak, 4 consecutive aces. She will finish with a season high of 5, and she had 5 of the 9 aces here for the Rainbow Wahine. Adriana Arquette, the reigning Mountain West Offensive Player of the Week, picks up the double-double, her fifth of the season, 15th of her Rainbow Wahine career, as she goes 33 assists to go along with 11 digs, a block solo, and also a kill. And for the Rainbow Wahine, their libero here, Victoria Leva, double-digit digs once again. She finishes with a match-high 21. For Leva, it's the third time this season, 10th of her career, with 20 or more digs as she hustles for 21 of the 58 digs by the Rainbow Wahine. Again, a good average in terms of the block stuffs here tonight. 3 blocks per set was the average as Hawaii outblocks New Mexico here 9-5. Again, in a match that lasted 1 hour and 39 minutes. Tickets issued, 5,611. In-house tonight, the second highest crowd of the season, 4,272, witness Hawaii and New Mexico with 6 total ties and 2 lead changes. Hawaii ups the overall record to 9-3 overall, and the debutantes in the MW pick up their first ever win as a conference member as they go 3-love at home here against New Mexico in a series that has been dominated by Hawaii. The Bows remain perfect in this series. They have dropped only 3 sets total since this series began in 1982. Hawaii now a perfect 10-0 all-time against UNM. Again, Hawaii in that opening set, a 6-0 scoring run from Pana Rakai, 5-0 run from Cameron Holcomb. Hawaii comfortably wins set 1, 25-17. A 20-8 closing run in that second set after it was tied at 5. Hawaii wins the second set 25-13. Got a little close in that third set. Hawaii led 15-7. Credit the Lobos. Bounced back, and they got it to within 1 at 19, serving 20. But Hawaii eventually put that set and the match to bed as they closed it out on a 5-2 extended run to win it 25-21. They defend home court, which, again, you want to be a player in the conference standings. You want to finish in the top 4. You have to take care of home court. Find some ways to win it on the road, and Hawaii holds serve at home. They do so in straight sets. It was a surgical, business-like performance with the first 2 sets, but in the third frame when Hawaii was pushed, they bent but did not break, and Hawaii found a way to close it out on a 5-2 run to pack it up and head on home. 25-21, Bows go Ekahi, Elua, and Aloha to pack it up and head on home. Hawaii again, 9-3 overall, 1-0 in conference play. Programming reminder tomorrow morning.

0: 7 a.m. from Big City Diner Kailua. Josh Pacheco and the coach, Arnold Martinez, will get you ready with Countdown to Kickoff. Rainbow Warrior football on the road in beautiful Laramie, Wyoming, as they'll take on the Cowboys. Kickoff just after 9 o'clock from Laradice, as Hawaii will look to retain the Paniolo Trophy here in 2026. You'll start it with Rainbow Warrior football with the Brotherhood broadcast. You will end it with our broadcast here from the island. It's the second of the two-match series with Hawaii and New Mexico. Again, coverage will begin right here on ESPN Honolulu at 6:45 with our pre-match show. First serve just after 7:05 local time as Hawaii and New Mexico round out their first week of conference play with the second of two matches of the series here from the islands. I'll wrap things up here from Banco Arena at Stan Sheriff Center. A very special thanks to working with Keegan Oates back in our ESPN Honolulu studios. Always a pleasure to work with you. So for everyone here at ESPN Honolulu, Tiff Wells saying aloha here from Banco Arena at Stan Sheriff Center. As you've been listening to another edition of Rainbow Wahine Volleyball. Final score one more time from the island. Get that broom. Bows 3, Lobos nothing. Until tomorrow night when it's Hawaii and UNM Part 2. Have a great rest of your Friday nights, and please drive home safely.
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4: And the call's there from Arizona Sports, 98.7 FM. How about the AL West? Astros Athletics. Astros entered Friday tied with the Rangers for first place in the AL West, and they own the tiebreaker with Texas. A three-run eighth helped the Astros, but in the end, it wasn't enough. Athletics beat the Astros 6-5. SportsCenter All Night, ESPN Radio, and Week 5 of college football is upon us. Six games between AP-ranked teams on Saturday, most in a single week since conference champ weekend in 2023. And up tonight, Northwestern Indiana. First time both teams have entered the game with no losses since a season opening match in 1981, 45 years ago. Indiana's won all three games this season by at least 35 points, tied for its longest streak in program history. And the Wildcats, they're fresh off a big win over Colorado, 41-7. And they had some confidence in this one, and it showed in the first quarter.
5: Aiden Childs is the quarterback. Caleb Pomolafay is the running back. Here's the snap.
6: Oh, he fumbled
5: it. And Indiana's got a safety.
6: Yes.
5: He fumbled the football on the snap. Elijah Hardy puts them on the ground. And Indiana gets a two-point conversion. And they will. And Northwestern will have to punt the ball away.
4: Don Fisher from Learfield. First quarter ended with the Hoosiers holding a 2-0 lead. And then in the second, hoping to extend the lead if they can.
5: First and goal for Indiana. Davian Chandler and Becker both split to the far side. Trevor Gibbs again. I take that back. Trevor Gibbs. And here's a throw to the end zone. Touchdown! Nick Marsh cuts it right up inside. What a terrific throw by Josh Hoover. Got him at the back of the end zone before he could step out of it. And Indiana's got six on the board.
4: And that's when the real fun would begin. We're going to jump all the way to the fourth. This one's close.
7: Hyman in motion. Here's Childs rolling right. Back. Childs throwing end zone. There's Wilde. Gets the toe down. Is he in? It is a touchdown. They signal touchdown. Spectacular catch by Griffin Wilde at the back of the end zone again. Got his foot down. And the Wildcats are within two, and they will go for two and try to tie the game.
5: Aiden Childs, ready under center.
6: Here's the snap. Childs rolling it out. He gets hit. He goes down. And they stop him anyway. Childs tried to run it himself. Amari Farrell came up and put him on the ground.
4: Credit to Northwestern. No quitting these cats. Late in the fourth, Indiana up 22-20. Ball near the goal line.
8: Hey, you got some big human beings in there.
6: Under center, Josh Hoover takes the snap. Fakes it. Into the end zone.
8: There we go.
6: Indiana scores a touchdown as Josh Hoover fakes the handoff. Northwestern did not expect him to run it. He just turned around and ran it into the end zone untouched.
4: And that would make it 28-20. The Wildcats would steal a field goal at the end, but Indiana squeezes out the win here.
8: That was a heck of a college football game.
6: It was. You got to give Northwestern a ton of credit.
8: I tell you what, it was a good football game. And it came out the right way.
6: Yep, no question about that. Kurt Cignetti shakes hands with David Braun down there.
8: Yeah, a lot of respect between those two guys.
6: Yep, no question about that.
8: Braun's 2-2 against Cignetti now. He had a 2-1 lead over him in games. You don't think Coach Cignetti knew that either.
6: That's exactly right. All right, score final. Indiana 29, Northwestern 23.
4: And Coach Cignetti after the game on the penalties piling up, and also a quick injury update.
9: Might have been out of bounds. What was your view on it?
10: Late hip drop penalty not called, which was consistent early in the game. Penalties on the other side not called. Penalties on us, mysterious penalties being called. But, I mean, regardless, you hate to see that happen to a good player like that. Was playing really well, but he'll do everything he can to get back as soon as possible.
4: And so the head man has spoken. Indiana moves to 4-0 on the season. They're idle next week before traveling to Rutgers to continue Big Ten play on October 3rd. And they call it the All Coast Conference ACC West Coast action. That's next. Sports Center All Night continues. It's ESPN Radio.
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1: 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Chris Burnett with you here on SportsCenter All Night to the West Coast for some late night ACC college football action. Clemson visiting Cal, just the second all-time meeting between the programs. Cal defeated Clemson 37-13 in the 1992 Citrus Bowl. This one might be bigger for Clemson, though. Tigers just haven't looked like themselves in a while. Clemson is averaging 298 yards per game this season, 128th out of 138 FBS programs, worst in the ACC, and we'll pick this one up in the second quarter.
2: Low man wins. It's a battle of wills right here. Punch set, Reynolds, shotgun, direct snap, Davis and Walmart. Time, look at end zone, got there, touchdown. Clemson takes a 9-7 lead at the 5:37 mark of the second on a long drive put together by Clemson. So on to punt it away. Davies and a catch made by Wesco coming up and makes a tack. Comes across the 50, got the 40, got the 30, got the 20, got the 10, got the 6. A touchdown return by Wesco. He came flying up the field, Tim. Caught that and off to the races he went.
1: Clemson Tigers Sports Network, and Clemson holds on for the win 24-10. SportsCenter All Night, ESPN Radio, back to the Diamond. Cardinals, Brewers. Brewers have a team record 100 wins this season, the most by an NL Central team since 2016. St. Louis, out of it this year. Maybe next year. Jumping all the way to the eighth.
3: The 1-1 pitch. And Bryce, a ground ball left side. That's going to find its way into left field. Churio's in. Streaking around third is Hamilton. He will score. The Brewers break the tie. It is 6-4 Milwaukee here in the eighth.
1: 620 WTMJ, and the Brewers would win it 8-4, the 101st win this season. That's the most in baseball as they hold the number one seed in the postseason. Cubs, Red Sox said, hey, let's play two today. So game one of a doubleheader for these two. The Red Sox clinched a playoff spot for the second consecutive season on Sunday, hoping to clinch the five seed here. They need a win in one of the doubleheaders and some help. The Cubs clinched postseason berth with the win over the Marlins on Thursday. So bottom of the seventh, score tied 3-3.
3: 0-1 to Wong. Pitch is swung and ripped into left field. Base hit, and the Red Sox go ahead. That's why you don't bunt. Connor drives him home. Roman touches the plate. It's a double for Wong, and it's 4-3 Red Sox.
2: What'd I tell you?
1: 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That was enough to finish it off. Red Sox indeed get the win 4-3, and they do clinch the number five seed in the American League and a date with the Yankees in a best-of-three wildcard series beginning Tuesday. That's consecutive postseason meetings against New York for just the second time in series history. Game two, the fun continued. The runs did not. Scoreless in the bottom of the eighth.
3: Pitch. Swinging a high drive in a deep left field. It's carrying back at the warning track. It's at the wall. It's off the green. The Red Sox are going to take the lead. Tyler Falefa scores. Jones behind him. Wall ball, two-run double for Abreu. What a welcome sight that is. And it's 2-0 Red Sox.
2: That ball had to have been absolutely torched to hit that high up on the monster.
1: WEEI 93.7 FM. Abreu had gone 10 straight games without an RBI, longest drought of the season. And 2-0 is your final score. Red Sox take both games on Friday. For the Cubs, they missed the chance to clinch no worse than the five seed in the National League, and they're shut out for the 14th time this season. Second most among playoff teams with the Guardians. And a change of plans for the regular season finale here. Both of these teams will be flying to Tampa later today for a one game at Tropicana Field on Sunday due to the nor'easter currently in the Boston area. Cubs skipper Craig Counsell after the game.
4: You know, it's inconvenient, but it's not a big deal. I mean, we're just going to jump on a plane and we're going to go sleep in Tampa tonight. We got an off day tomorrow, and, you know, we'll go to the field on Sunday and play a game. So it's just a little bit of extra travel, but nothing anybody can do about it.
1: making the most of it there. Staying in the AL East, Orioles, Yankees also playing two on Friday. Yankees locked into the four seed in the first spot in the wild card in the American League. The Orioles, it's just not their year. But they do have Pete Alonso, game one in the third.
5: Alonso hits this high in the air, deep left field. The wind won't stop this. It's in the seats. Number 42 for the Polar Bear, and it's 2-0 Orioles.
1: And the Orioles would win game one, 10-2. Game two in the sixth.
6: Driven the other way. Right field didn't chase his Hines, and he can't make the play. The ball bounces into the seat, so two runs will score as Volpe doubles off of Nunez, and the Yankees double up their lead. It's 4-0.
1: Those from Yes Network, and the Yankees win this one 6-3, 93rd win this season, one shy of matching their win total from each of the last two seasons combined, and again, they'll get their chance against the Red Sox on Tuesday. Rangers, Twins ultimately the winners here, 10-2. It's down to the wire in baseball's AL Central. More coming your way. SportsCenter All Night continues. It's ESPN Radio.
0: 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Undefeated Penn State puts perfection on the line as Wisconsin comes to Beaver Stadium for their conference openers. Wisconsin at 13th ranked Penn State. 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
1: Golden State's Stephen Curry has agreed to a two-year, $116 million contract extension with the franchise with a player option in 2028-29, sources have told ESPN. The Rams are targeting a Week 4 return for wide receiver Puka Nacua, who is dealing with what Coach Sean McVay called soreness in his groin. McVay said Nacua will not practice Friday and will be listed as doubtful to play Sunday night against the Denver Broncos. Nacua has not practiced since September 17th. And the Cleveland Guardians drew consecutive bases-loaded walks in a five-run ninth inning, capped by Angel Martinez's two-run double. And the Cleveland Guardians beat the Kansas City Royals 12-9 Friday night to maintain a one-game lead over the Chicago White Sox in the AL Central.
2: 12-9 the score. Massey to first, glove by Lowe. He'll take it himself, and this one is over. The Cleveland Guardians behind a five-run top of the ninth where they managed just one hit. Beat the Kansas City Royals tonight. It wasn't easy, 12-9, but they hold on to a one-game lead in the American League Central. Their magic number is two to clinch the Central and to buy.
1: That's the final call heard right here on ESPN Radio. Now let's head to Kansas City where Mike Farron and Doug Glanville are standing by with more. Mike.
2: Chris, thank you. Well, this was a wild one in Kansas City tonight. And five in the ninth with just one hit for the Guardians helped them to the 12-9 victory and hold that one-game lead in the Central.
3: Well, you know, it wasn't their best baseball, but at this time of the year, there's so much at stake with that division title in the balance. And the White Sox have the tiebreaker, so they got to punch it through. And this is a game that was really sloppy, and you can lose your focus in a game like this. You know, the Royals are out of it. They're playing whatever, but at the same time, the Guardians still figured out a way to kind of work against sort of the Royals that were struggling with command late when it most counted. So the high leverage moments, the Guardians stayed firm, and the Royals kind of fell apart at the seams.
2: Yeah, I think if you had gone to Stephen Vogt before the game and said, your ace, Gavin Williams, is going to give you 3 1/3 and give up four runs,
3: yep,
2: and you're going to win the game, he would have given you the biggest hug that he possibly could have, because it didn't feel that way early on.
3: No, but, you know, the Guardians still kept their offensive approach. You know, they still did what they needed to do. They got their walks. They made contact, got a couple of home runs. So they stayed within that realm of focus, and despite Williams' struggles, the bullpen did a good enough job to kind of hold it, and then the Royals just imploded, and they just took advantage of that.
2: Two games to go. They have a one-game lead over the Chicago White Sox in the American League Central. They need to win it outright because Chicago has the tiebreaker, and the winner of that division is going to end up with the number two seed and a bye. For Doug Glanville, I'm Mike Farron right here on your home for the postseason. 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
1: Thanks, guys. 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What a game, and what a finish to this season. 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
4: The 0-2. Swung on and hit well to right. Carroll moving back, makes the catch. Inning is over, and the chase is still on for the Diamondbacks. They take down the Padres by a final score of 11-4, and they are now just one game back of Philadelphia with two to go in the regular season.
1: That from Arizona Sports 98.7 FM. So the D-backs get the win. And if they win out, they'll jump the Phillies for the third NL wildcard spot. Third baseman Nolan Arenado had this to say after the game.
5: You knew the score of the Philadelphia game before you took the field. Did you need any more motivation?
6: No, I mean, obviously we're paying attention. You know, obviously we saw the last out, and it, you know, it gives us extra motivation. But it's a credit to the group coming in ready to go, regardless of the score and whatever, regardless of what happened. We knew we had to come out, play good baseball, and we did.
5: Did Lars call ambush on the first pitch?
6: That was awesome, and we absolutely needed that. I feel like it kind of gave everyone like a nice little deep breath, and I think it was off and running after that.
5: Listen, Nolan, you guys have not been kind to Casey Mize, all due respect to his talent. I want to get to your home run, though. You punished a mistake, and it was your 30th. Can you run us through this and the emotions that you felt here?
6: Yeah, you know, obviously, I think he just hung it over the plate a little bit, and I was able to stay back. You know, I just try to, you know, be slow and early. I was able to recognize it early enough, and thank God it went out. You know, 30 homers is awesome, and I just can't thank God enough for this year so far.
5: I love this because you went right to Joe Mather when you were done with everybody. That right there. Yeah. What does that tell us about your relationship and how this offense has responded?
6: I mean, Joe and the hitting coaches, Trap, all of them. You know, Ease and Corey. I mean, all these guys, they've really helped me. You know, I can't thank them enough for what they've done for me in my career this year. And it's just all the coaches. But the hitting coaches have been grinding with me every day. You know, I'm making them work harder probably than they ever have. But and they love it. And I just can't thank them enough. And it's not just them. It's McKay and all these guys. They're pushing me. They have high expectations for me. And it's motivating me.
5: That's what makes you you, though, doesn't it?
6: Yeah, I mean, I'm trying to be me, man. I'm trying to be me.
5: Before I let you go, game 161 tomorrow. It's right there. I know you need help, but it's right there. What do you want Phoenix fans to know back in Arizona right now about all of this?
6: Yeah, just like we've done all year, we're not going to quit. We're going to keep fighting. We're facing a really good team right now. Today was a great start, and then tomorrow we got to come out ready to go again.
5: Enjoy it.
1: So that from the Diamondbacks. Meanwhile, speaking of keeping pace with the Phillies.
7: And the Phillies once again fail to lower their magic number. And the door is wide open for the Diamondbacks as the Phillies get shut out for the 12th time this season. They don't manage a single base runner against this Rays bullpen. And over the last 27 innings, the Phillies have scored a total of 2 runs.
1: And that's tough. Are the Phillies feeling daunted? Phillies skipper Don Mattingly.
8: Well, I guess I'd rather be in our spot than theirs because we can still control our own destiny. I mean, at this point, none of that matters, how daunting it looks or what it looks like. We just got to win a game and play ball tomorrow.
1: Phillies taking it down to the wire to make the postseason. 2 games left, currently occupy that 3rd spot in the NL wild card. Just the 1 game ahead of Arizona. Dodgers, Giants. Dodgers are locked into the 2 seed in the National League. We'll have a bye to the National League Division Series. And Tarek Skubal on the bump for LA in this one. Gave up 4 earned runs in his last start against the Giants on September 19th. That tied his season high. We're in the first.
9: And Teoscar Hernandez rips this one deep to left field. Way back and gone. A first pitch solo home run for Teoscar Hernandez, and the Dodgers jump on the board. It is 1-0.
1: AM 570 LA Sports, and the Dodgers would go on to win it 2-0. Skubal, 7 innings pitched, 3 hits, no runs, no walks, 10 Ks. The first left-handed pitcher with 10 strikeouts and 80% strikes in a game since pitch count data has been tracked. That's back to 1988. The Dodgers, it's their 14th shutout this season, tied for the 5th most in baseball, and 3 of them have come versus the Giants. Braves, Marlins, Braves locked into the 3 seed in the National League behind the Brewers and the Dodgers, will host a best-of-3 wildcard series starting Tuesday. This one was scoreless until the 7th.
4: And the first pitch to Joe Mack. He goes high in the air, out to right and deep. There's no doubt about it. Top take on a Mack attack. A beauty of a bomb. His 14th. And we finally got a score. It's 1-0 Fish in the bottom of the 7th.
1: 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Braves could get nothing going here. Down to their final out in the 9th.
4: 1-1. Acuna reaches for that. He flares one into left center field. Marcy got a great break, and he glides to it in left center to put it away. Yuri Perez, what a job tonight. And he goes out with a bang in 26. Yuri Perez fires a complete game. 1 hit shutout. And the Marlins down the Braves in the final series opener at 26. 3-0 on Friday night here at Lone Tree Ballpark.
1: The first career complete game for Perez, I might add. Youngest Marlins pitcher to throw a shutout with 1 or fewer hits since Anibal Sanchez's no-hitter in 2006. For the Braves, 3rd game with 1 or 0 hits this season. It's tied for the most such games in a season for the franchise since 19. 19- 1-0-1. Again, Braves locked into that number 3 seed and will host the 6th seed in the NL Wildcard Series starting Tuesday. As for teams already gearing up for next season, Tigers beat the Pirates 8-7. Nationals beat the Mets 7-6. Blue Jays get the win over the Reds 6-5. And the Angels beat the Mariners 7-5. SportsCenter All Night, ESPN Radio. Back to college football. The 6 ranked matchups this week include a record-breaking 4 in the SEC. And it's all eyes and ears and College Game Day descending upon Knoxville. Texas, Tennessee, battle for who's the real UT. Texas making a rare visit to Rocky Top. And by rare, I mean the first one ever. Longhorns still riding high after the Ohio State win in Austin 2 weeks ago. And the Vols, they're pumped for this one. Nealon will be rocking like it's 1998, and they'll have public enemy number 1, QB1, Arch Manning in their sights. Uncle Peyton, he was a star in that building. Arch hoping some of that rubs off on him. The key here is Texas has to start fast. And our Stanford Steve with this on College Football Live.
10: I don't know if it's an exit and O's, but like reading up for this game, I found out Arch Manning's never won a true road game in regulation.
11: Wow.
10: You go back to last year. Okay. At Georgia loss, at Florida loss, at Ohio State loss, and then they beat Kentucky and Mississippi State in overtime. Yeah. So all that, the common theme with that is the way they started those games. They didn't start out well, trailing in all those games in the first half. So I think with this crowd, Sark knows this, coaching here before as an OC, under Coach Saban, Arch has to get off to a good start. But Texas said the same thing going into the Ohio State game, and you couldn't get a worse start than it was in fumbling the first part of the play of the game. So that's what I think. I think Texas has to get the offense going early.
1: And Texas is going to need Arch at his best. Running back Hollywood Smothers listed as questionable and did not practice on Thursday with a lower leg injury. He was upgraded to probable on Friday, but clearly some concern. Our Desmond Howard on CFB Live as well.
12: Neyland Stadium, one of the loudest stadiums in the country. Once this crowd gets going, it's hard to stop them and slow them down. Arch is going to have some, his hands are going to be tied though. Without the running back Smothers, they had a formidable 1-2 punch with Smothers and with Relik Brown. Now without Smothers in that backfield, it's going to be hard to get that running game going. When you want to take an opposing crowd out of the game, you want to get your running game established. I think Brown's a good running back, but without my man Smothers, it's going to be tough sledding for them.
1: Smothers is the team's leading rusher, averaging almost 5 yards per carry. Relik Brown, certainly capable. Team's third leading rusher, Arch Manning. Longhorns, Vols, ESPN's College Game Day live at 9 a.m. Eastern time. Kick for this one, noon Eastern on ABC. Ole Miss, Florida, they might still be partying in Oxford after Ole Miss defeated Lane Kiffin's LSU Tigers a week ago, and the party might just be starting in Gainesville. Gators off to a hot start under new head coach John Sumrall. Big SEC road win at Auburn last week, 44-39. Ole Miss won in Oxford in this one last year, but the number 4 Rebels a dog in this one? Gators offense too much? Can Trinidad be the difference? Our college football reporter Katie George on College Football Live.
13: Ole Miss head coach Pete Golding says he's not surprised that his 4th ranked Rebels are underdogs on the road here at the Swamp. He says that Florida will be the most complete offense they have played to date, and he knows how difficult it can be when this place is rocking. He said he just doesn't think that his players fully understand how difficult this place will be, and things could be made more challenging because starting running back Kewon Lacy is a game time decision. He injured his AC joint last week against LSU. It's the same shoulder that required surgery in the offseason, so they're going to let him go through warmups, see how he feels, and then they're going to make a call. On Florida's side, with or without Kewon Lacy, they understand the Trinidad Chambliss is one of the best players in college football for good reason. He has a skill set that can help him win in a variety of different ways. All week, John Sumrall and DC Brad White, they've been showing this defense him scrambling. Last week against LSU, the shovel pass. Then in the Sugar Bowl, when he retreated all the way back to the end zone and somehow comes up with a marvelous first down. They know for them to win this game, Florida's got to contain Trinidad Chambliss, who currently leads the odds for the Heisman Trophy.
1: Chambliss indeed atop the Heisman board, but how about the Gators? Some think they should walk out a winner. Mark Long from the Associated Press joined game night.
14: I'm not sure Ole Miss is really good against the run. As much money as they spent on that D-line, they should be better against the run, but, you know, the numbers say otherwise. And Jaden Baugh, to me, is, you know, the best running back in the SEC, among the best in the country, and I would think he's going to get it done at home and really set the tone. And that's what they want to do. You listen to Buster Faulkner this week. They're throwing it actually more than he wants to throw it, and they're not throwing it all that much, but he wants to run it. That's his MO. That's what the Gators do best. Jaden Baugh is obviously a special talent. I believe he'll be the difference along with the Swamp. I think the atmosphere is going to be insane, and I do think that Ole Miss will find it tough going in there, you know, on first down, second down, third down. You look at Florida's defensive line, they kind of got a little, came to life last week, and I think they'll put enough pressure on Trinidad Chambliss to make a difference.
1: They say only Gators come out alive. Kick for this one, 3:30 Eastern on ABC. Speaking of Lane Kiffin, no rest for the weary. Lane's Tigers welcome Texas A&M to Baton Rouge for a night kick in Death Valley. And after struggling to get Ole Miss QB Trinidad Chambliss on the ground last week, Coach Kiffin spoke about facing a similar style player in A&M QB Marcel Reed.
11: Well, this is a big test. We've struggled here with him before. I think we lead the country in rush defense, but you know, that hasn't been worth against a ton of quarterback schemed runs. You know, last week was just him making stuff on his own and the long run when he pulled the ball. So that's a different set of challenges. Really takes a lot of discipline and a lot of guys doing really well on defense to avoid that.
1: Eye discipline will be the key here for LSU's defense. Aggies love the quick game on offense. Reed, he's 20 of 23 on passes at or behind the line of scrimmage this season. On throws beyond the line of scrimmage, he's completing just 52% of his passes. Aggies, Tigers, coverage begins at 7 p.m. Eastern on ESPN Radio and the ESPN app. And tune in as Penn State hosts Wisconsin. Coverage begins at 4:30 p.m. Eastern on ESPN Radio and again the ESPN app. The latest from LeBron James, Philly's newest star, as NBA preseason nears. That when SportsCenter All Night continues, it's ESPN Radio.
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0: 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It's a critical SEC showdown in Death Valley. Texas A&M and LSU are both looking to bounce back from crushing Week 3 losses. Now they collide, knowing one of them will leave with a devastating 0-2 conference start.
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0: Number five.
1: We'll start things off tonight in Kansas City. The Guardians kept pace for the AL Central crown thanks to an Angel Martinez clutch hit in the ninth. Mike Farron with the call here on ESPN Radio.
3: The pitch. And he lines that one, twisting fair inside the line and down the left field corner. Two runs are home. Halpin being waved around third. The relay from Witt is in time to get him. Petey Halpin gunned down trying to score from first. A two-run double for Martinez and a five spot for Cleveland in the top of the ninth.
0: Number four.
1: As for the other side of the race, the White Sox clobbered their way to victory over the Rockies, getting some huge help from their Southside Samurai on ESPN 1000.
3: The 2-2. Swing and a drive out into right. Way back there and gone. Number 34.
4: I guess he did want a part of Mooney. He paid for it, but he wanted a part of him. That was a bomb out of here to straightaway right.
3: 2-0 in the first.
0: Number three.
1: The Orioles might not be playing for much other than pride at this point, but that hasn't stopped Polar Pete from hitting moonshots. WBAL with the call.
5: The 1-1. Alonzo Craxis, left field, and forget about it. Wow! Where did that go for number 43? That thing made it to the top of the bleachers, I think, in left center field. I don't think I've ever seen anything like that. 9-1 Baltimore, and Alonzo continues his power parade.
0: Number two.
1: Miami got a one-hit shutout from their young stud, Yuri Perez, and got all the offense they'd need on one swing of the bat from Joe Mack. 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
6: And first pitch to Joe Mack. He calls high in the air, out to right and deep. There's no doubt about it. Top take on a Mack attack. A beauty of a bomb. His 14th. And we finally got a score. It's 1-0 Fish in the bottom of the seventh.
0: Number one.
1: And finally in San Diego, the Diamondbacks ran roughshod over the Padres. With Nolan Arenado putting the game out of reach early, Arizona Sports 98.7 FM with the call.
6: Nolan swings, and there it goes. High and deep, left field, number 30, Arenado. Into the second basket of the Western Metal Supply Company. It's a two-run shot, and the Diamondbacks have a 6-2 lead.
7: What else can you say about Nolan Arenado? I mean, this guy is on a mission, and he's finding the fountain of youth.
1: SportsCenter All Night, ESPN Radio. Hard to believe we're barely a week out from NBA preseason getting underway. The splash of the offseason was LeBron James taking his talents to Philly to join the 76ers. LeBron recently shared what it was that drove him to Philadelphia on the Mind the Game podcast.
8: My relationship with Tyrese Maxey goes beyond the court.
9: You can tell every time you mention him on the podcast. Yeah. You love him.
8: And by the way, when I mentioned him in the past on the podcast, Philly was not even in question. No. Like, it was just like
9: I didn't even know they would.
8: No, absolutely. I didn't even, you know, obviously, and it's way before the JB trade as well, which was another intriguing piece. I don't think anybody seen coming. People saw that something was going to happen there, but I don't think anybody thought that it would be Philly that would be part of that. That trade package. I love the way he approaches the game too. You know, both sides of the floor, what he brings to the game, his insight on the game. I watched him kind of misunderstood, and that is absolutely okay. I think we're all individuals for a reason. Like, you know what I'm saying? And everyone's always trying to put everybody in the same box. And I love what he stands for and what he brings to the table.
1: 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Bron and the 76ers visit the defending champ, New York Knicks. 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From the hardwood back to the gridiron, field issues in Brazil for Ravens Cowboys, injury issues in San Francisco. 49ers head coach Kyle Shanahan on the rash of injuries in the Bay Area.
10: Yeah, losing Bosa was rough yesterday. I mean, losing six out of the 10 D linemen in the last 2 weeks that have made our team is a little unusual. Don't think I've been a part of that, so that has been different.
1: Speaking on Nick Bosa there, the latest to join the growing list, TBD on if he'll go to the IR. 49ers host the Cardinals Sunday at Levi Stadium. The AL Central is down to the wire. That and more when baseball continues on SportsCenter all night. 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
19: Willis rolls right, throws end zone. It's a touchdown.
0: The Chiefs at the Dolphins. 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
0: Coming up on SportsCenter All Night. 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
3: 3-2, the pitch on the ground, pass Garcia in the left field. It's a base hit. Kwan is home. Here comes Ramirez. It's a two-run single for Angel Martinez, and Cleveland has a 2-0 lead in the first.
0: Indiana hosts Northwestern for some college football Friday night lights.
21: Here's the snap. Oh, he fumbled it. And Indiana's got a safety.
3: Yes.
21: He fumbled the football on the snap for Elijah Hardy. Puts them on the ground, and Indiana gets a two-point conversion.
0: Setting the stage for a loaded Saturday.
2: It's going to be like business as usual. Go on the road, handle our business. That's why I think they have a leg up where people think, oh, man, this don't be such a drop. Not at all. They have great leadership from their players.
0: Plus, objects in the mirror might be closer than they appear.
21: Now he swings, sends a high fly ball deep right field. Harris going back on the warning track. That ball is gone! Home run, Jordan Lawler! His sixth of the season, and the Diamondbacks extend their lead to 4-0.
17: Doc Emmerich's keys to the game. What do we have here? Well, hit the first batter, clear the benches? What is this?
22: It's 1960s hockey. Just shake somebody up out there. Why not? It's the last weekend. There's nothing to save it for.
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1: Coming up, the hunt for October's almost in the bag. 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Six ranked matchups in college football to get to, and all the latest from the NFL as Week 3 is upon us. But the night belonged to baseball, and the AL Central, it's the place to be. Entering Friday, the Guardians carried a one-game lead over the White Sox atop the division, and Cleveland visiting Kansas City for the weekend. A must-win here for the Guardians to stay out in front. You heard the game right here on ESPN Radio. Mike Farron and Doug Glanville had the call, and these two teams, they came ready to play. Top of the first inning.
3: 3-2, the pitch on the ground, pass Garcia into left field. It's a base hit. Kwan is home. Here comes Ramirez. It's a two-run single for Angel Martinez, and Cleveland has a 2-0 lead in the first.
1: Martinez would finish the night 2-for-5, 4 RBI, and he's recorded 12 RBI in the last 10 games. That goose egg on the board for Kansas City, it didn't last long. Bottom half of the inning.
3: First pitch, and Kags lines it down the left field line. That one's going to get into the corner. It'll be extra bases. Witt can fly. He's streaking around third. He's heading home. He'll score without a throw. Kansas City on the board. It's 2-1 Cleveland thanks to the opposite field double from Jack Caglione.
1: And so we are off and running in the first. Just one inning later, bottom of the second, bats, they're still at it.
3: Williams ready at the 2-2. Breaking ball hammered deep down the right field line. That one is back and it is gone. Carter Jensen sets off the fireworks at Kauffman Stadium with a two-run shot, his 26th of the year, and we are tied at 3.
1: And so just like that, it's knotted up. These two kept swinging, and we enter the bottom of the eighth. Guardians up 7-5, and Jensen again.
3: Isbell from first. First pitch. Jensen swings and high. It's one high in the air. Deep to right center field. Martinez going back. He's to the fence. It's gone. It's tied.
23: Carter Jensen.
1: And so in the ninth, Cleveland's Jose Ramirez at the dish.
3: 7-7 game. The set. The 3-1. Outside, ball 4, and Cleveland takes the lead 8-7. 4 walks in the inning for Nate

0: And that passes Jacob Mizorowski for the most in baseball. And then there's the other half of this equation. Rockies, White Sox from the south side of Chi-Town. The White Sox clinched a postseason berth with the win over the Royals on Thursday, en route to becoming the first team in Major League history to follow consecutive 100-loss seasons with a playoff berth. Their first appearance since 2021. The White Sox do own the head-to-head tiebreaker over Cleveland, and their star at the plate in the first.
1: The 2-2. Swing and a drive out into right. Way back there and gone. Number 34.
2: I guess he did want a part of Mooney. He paid for it, but he wanted a part of him. That was a bomb out of here to straightaway right.
1: 2-0 in the first. The 1-0 is hit in the air a ton the other way. Left center. Number 2 tonight. Number 35 for Mooney.
2: Sagano had that familiar look on his face again. That little smirk as if to say, he got me again.
0: Third career multi-home run game, breaking the tie for most among rookies this season. We're in the bottom of the ninth. The White Sox trying to finish this one off.
1: The 2-2 pitch. Hit in the air to center field. Brenton Doyle back. Now in a step. He's got it. Sox win. They hold serve tonight. 6-1 the final. We'll keep an eye on that game in Kansas City. But they've got their 83rd win of the year. And now a half game out of first place.
0: The calls in this one from ESPN 1000, and you heard it right there, the 83rd win that holds serve, one game back of Cleveland with two to go. But how about the 61st game with six-plus runs this season for Chicago, tied for the third most in baseball behind the Cubs and the Nationals? What a year for the White Sox. So from the American League to the National League, Rays, Phillies, and talk about a good one on paper. Phillies can clinch a postseason berth with the win and some help elsewhere. They entered with a two-game lead over the Diamondbacks for the third NL wildcard spot. They sent their ace, Christopher Sanchez, to the hill. The Rays, they've already earned the wild card bye and already locked up the top seed in the American League. And it's the Rays at the plate in the second, already up 1-0.
3: Well, the last Friday of the regular season, here's a drive deep to left by Fortes, but the wind pushing it back, looking up at the wall, and it's gone anyway. Nick Fortes hits one over the left field wall against the teeth of the wind, and the Rays have a 2-0 lead, and they're already booing in Philadelphia.
0: That from 620 WDAE. It wasn't all about the Rays, though. Sanchez was dealing tonight on the mound in the seventh.
4: 0-2 on Mateo. Swing and a miss. He struck him out. And it's another 1-2-3 inning for Christopher Sanchez. Now the Phillies just need to get the man some runs. As we go to the bottom of the seventh, it is stretch time here at Citizens Bank Park, and the Phillies trail 2-0.
0: Sports Radio 94 WIP. So 10 Ks for the ace, and that's his sixth 10-strikeout game this season, tied for second most in the National League with, you guessed it, Jacob Mizorowski. Good company. And the Phillies, they're now down to their last out in the ninth.
4: And the Phillies once again fail to lower their magic number. And the door is wide open for the Diamondbacks as the Phillies get shut out for the 12th time this season. They don't manage a single base runner against this Rays bullpen. And over the last 27 innings, the Phillies have scored a total of 2 runs.
0: Yikes, that's tough sledding. Rays with the win here. Snaps a 9-game losing streak versus the Phillies. The last win had been in 2021. This is the Rays' 13th shutout win this season, tied for the fifth most in baseball. And the Phillies, half a game back of the Cubs for the second NL wild card, down to just a game and a half at the moment of a lead over the Diamondbacks for the third wild card. And Phillies interim manager Don Mattingly after the game.
5: Crowd reaction is kind of normal, so it's not like it's any different. It's kind of all year long like that. So, I mean, whatever happened tonight, we're not getting back. And so we got to be ready to play tomorrow. That's all there is to it.
0: Get ready to play for sure, but how does Philly improve the offense? Mattingly again.
5: We had a score. At this point in the year, I mean, taking thousands of swings, taking thousands of ground balls, guys have worked all year. It's not about that. We just got to be able to get it done now.
0: So the ride continues for the Phillies, and they're back at it again.

0: again later tonight. First pitch, 7:15 Eastern. Diamondbacks, Padres, D-backs. They entered two games back of the Phillies for that third NL wildcard spot, hanging on by a thread with a 5% chance to make the playoffs per ESPN Analytics. And the Padres, holy smokes, 2 months ago, they were three games under 500, a paper-thin rotation, an underwhelming offense, and a bullpen that, well, they couldn't do everything. Padres entered Friday with a 16-5 record in September, most wins in baseball this month, enough to clinch a postseason berth. And talk about what have you done for me lately. Top of the second here.
1: Now he swings, sends a high fly ball deep right field. Harris going back on the warning track. That ball is gone! Home run, Jordan Lawler! His sixth of the season, and the Diamondbacks extend their lead to 4-0. As the mound visit is over, Perdomo swings at the first pitch. Fly ball deep center field. Going back, Merrill to the track. It is off his glove. He dropped it. One run scores. Marte scores. Here comes Moreno. It's a bases clearing double, and the Diamondbacks now lead it 10-2. The 0-2. Swung on and hit well to right. Carroll moving back, makes the catch. Inning is over, and the chase is still on for the Diamondbacks. They take down the Padres by a final score of 11-4, and they are now just one game back of Philadelphia with two to go in the regular season.
0: And the call's there from Arizona Sports, 98.7 FM. How about the AL West? Astros Athletics. Astros entered Friday tied with the Rangers for first place in the AL West, and they own the tiebreaker with Texas. A three-run eighth helped the Astros, but in the end, it wasn't enough. Athletics beat the Astros 6-5. SportsCenter All Night, ESPN Radio, and Week 5 of college football is upon us. Six games between AP-ranked teams on Saturday, most in a single week since conference champ weekend in 2023. And up tonight, Northwestern Indiana. First time both teams have entered the game with no losses since a season opening match in 1981, 45 years ago. Indiana's won all three games this season by at least 35 points, tied for its longest streak in program history. And the Wildcats, they're fresh off a big win over Colorado, 41-7. And they had some confidence in this one, and it showed in the first quarter.
2: Aiden Childs is the quarterback. Caleb Komolafe is the running back. Here's the snap.
3: Oh, he fumbled
2: it. And Indiana's got a safety.
3: Yes.
2: He fumbled the football on the snap. Elijah Hardy puts them on the ground, and Indiana gets a two-point conversion, and they will. And Northwestern will have to punt the ball away.
0: Don Fisher from Learfield. First quarter ended with the Hoosiers holding a 2-0 lead. And then in the second, hoping to extend the lead if they can.
2: First and goal for Indiana. Davian Chandler and Becker both split to the far side. Trevor Gibbs again. I take that back. Trevor Gibbs. And here's a throw to the end zone. Touchdown! Nick Marsh cuts it right up inside. What a terrific throw by Josh Hoover. Got him at the back of the end zone before he could step out of it. Six of the board.
0: And that's when the real fun would begin. We're going to jump all the way to the fourth. This one's close.
4: Hyman in motion. Here's Childs rolling right. Back. Childs throwing end zone. There's Wilde. Gets the toe down. Is he in? It is a touchdown. They signal touchdown. Spectacular catch by Griffin Wilde at the back of the end zone again. Got his foot down, and the Wildcats are within two, and they will go for two and try to tie the game.
2: Aiden Childs, ready under center. Here's the snap. Childs rolling it out. He gets hit. He goes down, and they stop him anyway. Childs tried to run it himself. Amari Farrell came up and put him on the ground.
0: Credit to Northwestern, no quitting these cats. Late in the fourth, Indiana up 22-20. Ball near the goal line.
5: Hey, you got some big human beings in there.
2: Under center, Josh Hoover takes the snap. Fakes it.
5: There we go.
2: Into the end zone.
5: There we go.
2: Indiana scores a touchdown as Josh Hoover fakes the handoff. Northwestern did not expect him to run it. He just turned around and ran it into the end zone untouched.
0: And that would make it 28-20. The Wildcats would steal a field goal at the end, but Indiana squeezes out the win here.
5: That was a heck of a college football game.
3: It was. You got to give Northwestern a ton of credit.
5: I tell you what, it was a good football game. And it came out the right way.
2: Yep, no question about that. Kurt Cigetti shakes hands with David Braun down there.
5: Yeah, a lot of respect between those two guys.
2: Yep, no question about that.
5: Braun's 2-2 against Cigetti now. He had a 2-1 lead over him in games. You don't think Coach Cigetti knew that either.
2: That's exactly right. All right, score final. Indiana 29, Northwestern 23.
0: And Coach Cigetti after the game on the penalties piling up and also a quick injury update.
6: Might have been out of bounds. What was your view on it?
7: Late hip drop penalty not called, which was consistent early in the game. Penalties on the other side not called. Penalties on us, mysterious penalties being called. But, regardless, you hate to see that happen to a good player like that. Was playing really well, but he'll do everything he can to get back as soon as possible.
0: And so the head man has spoken. Indiana moves to 4-0 on the season. They're idle next week before traveling to Rutgers to continue Big Ten play on October 3rd. And they call it the All-Coast Conference ACC West Coast Action. That's next. SportsCenter All Night continues. It's ESPN Radio.
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1: 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Chris Burnett with you here on SportsCenter All Night to the West Coast for some late night ACC college football action. Clemson visiting Cal. Just the second all-time meeting between the programs. Cal defeated Clemson 37-13 in the 1992 Citrus Bowl. This one might be bigger for Clemson, though. Tigers just haven't looked like themselves in a while. Clemson is averaging 298 yards per game this season, 128th out of 138 FBS programs, worst in the ACC, and we'll pick this one up in the second quarter.
2: Low man wins. It's a battle of wills right here. Punch set, Reynolds, shotgun, direct snap, Davis and Walmart. Time, look at end zone, got there, touchdown. Clemson takes a 9-7 lead at the 5:37 mark of the second on a long drive put together by Clemson. So on to punt it away. Davies and a catch made by Wesco coming up and makes a tap. Comes across the 50, got the 40, got the 30, got the 20, got the 10, got the 6. A touchdown return by Wesco. He came flying up the field, Tim. Caught that and off to the races he went.
1: Clemson Tigers Sports Network, and Clemson holds on for the win 24-10. SportsCenter All Night, ESPN Radio, back to the Diamond, Cardinals, Brewers. Brewers have a team record 100 wins this season, the most by an NL Central team since 2016. St. Louis, out of it this year. Maybe next year. Jumping all the way to the eighth.
3: The 1-1 pitch. And Bryce, a ground ball left side. That's going to find its way into left field. Churio's in. Streaking around third is Hamilton. He will score. The Brewers break the tie. It is 6-4 Milwaukee here in the eighth.
1: 620 WTMJ, and the Brewers would win it 8-4, the 101st win this season. That's the most in baseball as they hold the number one seed in the postseason. Cubs, Red Sox said, hey, let's play two today. So game one of a doubleheader for these two. The Red Sox clinched a playoff spot for the second consecutive season on Sunday, hoping to clinch the five seed here. They need a win in one of the doubleheaders and some help. The Cubs clinched postseason berth with the win over the Marlins on Thursday. So bottom of the seventh, score tied 3-3.
3: 0-1 to Wong. Pitch is swung and ripped into left field. Base hit, and the Red Sox go ahead. That's why you don't bunt. Connor drives him home. Roman touches the plate. It's a double for Wong, and it's 4-3 Red Sox.
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1: 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That was enough to finish it off. Red Sox indeed get the win 4-3, and they do clinch the number five seed in the American League and a date with the Yankees in a best-of-three wildcard series beginning Tuesday. That's consecutive postseason meetings against New York for just the second time in series history. Game two, the fun continued. The runs did not. Scoreless in the bottom of the eighth.
3: Pitch. Swinging a high drive in a deep left field. It's carrying back at the warning track. Hits at the wall. It's off the green. The Red Sox are going to take the lead. Tyler Falefa scores. Jones behind him. Wall ball, two-run double for Abreu. What a welcome sight that is. And it's 2-0 Red Sox.
2: That ball had to have been absolutely torched to hit that high up on the monster.
1: WEEI 93.7 FM. Abreu had gone 10 straight games without an RBI, longest drought of the season. And 2-0 is your final score. Red Sox take both games on Friday. For the Cubs, they missed the chance to clinch no worse than the 5 seed in the National League, and they're shut out for the 14th time this season. Second most among playoff teams with the Guardians. And a change of plans for the regular season finale here. Both of these teams will be flying to Tampa later today for a one game at Tropicana Field on Sunday due to the nor'easter currently in the Boston area. Cubs skipper Craig Counsell after the game.
4: You know, it's inconvenient, but it's not a big deal. I mean, we're just going to jump on a plane and we're going to go sleep in Tampa tonight. We got an off day tomorrow, and, you know, we'll go to the field on Sunday and play a game. So it's just a little bit of extra travel, but nothing anybody can do about it.
1: making the most of it there. Staying in the AL East, Orioles, Yankees also playing two on Friday. Yankees locked into the four seed in the first spot in the wild card in the American League. The Orioles, it's just not their year. But they do have Pete Alonso, game one in the third.
5: Alonso hits this high in the air, deep left field. The wind won't stop this. It's in the seats. Number 42 for the Polar Bear, and it's 2-0 Orioles.
1: And the Orioles would win game one, 10-2. Game two in the sixth.
6: Driven the other way, right field, giving chases Hines, and he can't make the play. The ball bounces into the seat, so two runs will score as Volpe doubles off of Nunez, and the Yankees double up their lead. It's 4-0.
1: Those from Yes Network, and the Yankees win this one 6-3, 93rd win this season, one shy of matching their win total from each of the last two seasons combined, and again, they'll get their chance against the Red Sox on Tuesday. Rangers, Twins ultimately the winners here, 10-2. It's down to the wire in baseball's AL Central. More coming your way. SportsCenter All Night continues. It's ESPN Radio.
0: 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Texas A&M and LSU are both looking to bounce back from crushing Week 3 losses. Now they collide, knowing one of them will leave with a devastating 0-2 conference start. 23rd-ranked Texas A&M at 10th-ranked LSU. 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
1: Golden State's Stephen Curry has agreed to a two-year, $116 million contract extension with the franchise with a player option in 2028-29, sources have told ESPN. The Rams are targeting a week four return for wide receiver Puka Nacua, who is dealing with what coach Sean McVay called soreness in his groin. McVay said Nacua will not practice Friday and will be listed as doubtful to play Sunday night against the Denver Broncos. Nacua has not practiced since September 17th. And the Cleveland Guardians drew consecutive bases-loaded walks in a five-run ninth inning, capped by Angel Martinez's two-run double. And the Cleveland Guardians beat the Kansas City Royals 12-9 Friday night to maintain a one-game lead over the Chicago White Sox in the AL Central.
2: 12-9 the score. Massey to first, glove by Lowe. He'll take it himself, and this one is over. The Cleveland Guardians behind a five-run top of the ninth where they managed just one hit. Beat the Kansas City Royals tonight. It wasn't easy, 12-9, but they hold on to a one-game lead in the American League Central. Their magic number is two to clinch the Central and to buy.
1: That's the final call heard right here on ESPN Radio. Now let's head to Kansas City where Mike Farron and Doug Glanville are standing by with more. Mike.
2: Chris, thank you. Well, this was a wild one in Kansas City tonight. And five in the ninth with just one hit for the Guardians helped them to the 12-9 victory and hold that one-game lead in the Central.
3: Well, you know, it wasn't their best baseball, but at this time of the year, there's so much at stake with that division title in the balance. And the White Sox have the tiebreaker, so they got to punch it through. And this is a game that was really sloppy, and you could lose your focus in a game like this. You know, the Royals are out of it. They're playing whatever, but at the same time, the Guardians still figured out a way to kind of work against the Royals that were struggling with command late when it most counted. So the high leverage moments, the Guardians stayed firm and the Royals kind of fell apart at the seams.
2: Yeah, I think if you had gone to Stephen Vogt before the game and said your ace Gavin Williams is going to give you three and a third and give up four runs,
3: yep,
2: and you're going to win the game, he would have given you the biggest hug that he possibly could have, because it didn't feel that way early on.
3: No, but you know, the Guardians still kept their offensive approach. You know, they still did what they needed to do. They got their walks, they made contact, got a couple of home runs. So they stayed within that realm of focus, and despite Williams' struggles, the bullpen did a good enough job to kind of hold it, and then the Royals just imploded, and they just took advantage of that.
2: Two games to go. They have a one-game lead over the Chicago White Sox in the American League Central. They need to win it outright because Chicago has the tiebreaker, and the winner of that division is going to end up with the number two seed and a bye. For Doug Glanville, I'm Mike Farron right here on your home for the postseason. Major League Baseball on ESPN Radio and the ESPN app. Now let's go back to Chris Burnett in the studio.
1: Thanks, guys. Great job out there in Kansas City. What a game, and what a finish to this season. 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
4: The 0-2. Swung on and hit well to right. Carroll moving back, makes the catch. Inning is over, and the chase is still on for the Diamondbacks. They take down the Padres by a final score of 11-4, and they are now just one game back of Philadelphia with two to go in the regular season.
1: That from Arizona Sports 98.7 FM. So the D-backs get the win, and if they win out, they'll jump the Phillies for the third NL wildcard spot. Third baseman Nolan Arenado had this to say after the game.
5: You knew the score of the Philadelphia game before you took the field. Did you need any more motivation?
6: No, I mean, obviously we're paying attention. You know, obviously we saw the last out, and it, you know, it gives us extra motivation, but it's a credit to the group coming in ready to go, regardless of the score and whatever, regardless of what happened. We knew we had to come out, play good baseball, and we did.
5: Did Lars call ambush on the first pitch?
6: That was awesome, and we absolutely needed that. I feel like it kind of gave everyone like a nice little deep breath, and I think it was off and running after that.
5: Listen, Nolan, you guys have not been kind to Casey Mize, all due respect to his talent. I want to get to your home run, though. You punished a mistake, and it was your 30th. Can you run us through this and the emotions that you felt here?
6: Yeah, you know, obviously, I think he just hung it over the plate a little bit, and I was able to stay back. You know, I just try to, you know, be slow and early. I was able to recognize it early enough, and thank God it went out. You know, 30 homers is awesome, and I just can't thank God enough for this year so far.
5: I love this because you went right to Joe Mather when you were done with everybody. That right there. Yeah. What does that tell us about your relationship and how this offense has responded?
6: I mean, Joe and the hitting coaches, Trap, all of them. You know, Ease and Corey, I mean, all these guys, they've really helped me. You know, I can't thank them enough for what they've done for me in my career this year. And it's just all the coaches. But the hitting coaches have been grinding with me every day. You know, I'm making them work harder probably than they ever have. But and they love it. And I just can't thank them enough. And it's not just them. It's McKay and all these guys. They're pushing me. They have high expectations for me. And it's motivating me.
5: That's what makes you you, though, doesn't it?
6: Yeah, I mean, I'm trying to be me, man. I'm trying to be me.
5: Before I let you go, game 161 tomorrow. It's right there. I know you need help, but it's right there. What do you want Phoenix fans to know back in Arizona right now about all of this?
6: Yeah, just like we've done all year. We're not going to quit. We're going to keep fighting. We're facing a really good team right now. Today was a great start, and then tomorrow we got to come out ready to go again.
5: Enjoy it.
1: So that from the Diamondbacks. Meanwhile, speaking of keeping pace with the Phillies.
7: And the Phillies once again fail to lower their magic number. And the door is wide open for the Diamondbacks as the Phillies get shut out for the 12th time this season. They don't manage a single base runner against this Rays bullpen. And over the last 27 innings, the Phillies have scored a total of 2 runs.
1: And that's tough. Are the Phillies feeling daunted? Phillies skipper Don Mattingly.
8: Well, I guess I'd rather be in our spot than theirs because we can still control our own destiny. So, at this point, none of that matters, how daunting it looks or what it looks like. We just got to win a game and play ball tomorrow.
1: Phillies taking it down to the wire to make the postseason. 2 games left, currently occupy that 3rd spot in the NL wild card, just the 1 game ahead of Arizona. Dodgers, Giants. Dodgers are locked into the 2 seed in the National League. We'll have a bye to the National League Division Series. And Tarek Skubal on the bump for LA in this one. Gave up 4 earned runs in his last start against the Giants on September 19th. That tied his season high. We're in the first.
9: And Teoscar Hernandez rips this one deep to left field. Way back and gone. A first pitch solo home run for Teoscar Hernandez, and the Dodgers jump on the board. It is 1-0.
1: AM 570 LA Sports, and the Dodgers would go on to win it 2-0. Skubal, 7 innings pitched, 3 hits, no runs, no walks, 10 Ks. The first left-handed pitcher with 10 strikeouts and 80% strikes in a game since pitch count data has been tracked. That's back to 1988. The Dodgers, it's their 14th shutout this season, tied for the 5th most in baseball, and 3 of them have come versus the Giants. Braves, Marlins. Braves locked into the 3 seed in the National League behind the Brewers and the Dodgers will host a best-of-3 wildcard series starting Tuesday. This one was scoreless until the 7th.
4: And the first pitch to Joe Mack. He calls high in the air, out to right and deep. There's no doubt about it. Top take on a Mack attack. A beauty of a bomb. His 14th. And we finally got a score. It's 1-0 Fish in the bottom of the 7th.
1: 104.3 WQAM. Braves could get nothing going here. Down to their final out in the 9th.
4: 1-1. Acuna reaches for that. He flares one into left center field. Marcy got a great break. And he glides to it in left center to put it away. Yuri Perez, what a job tonight. And he goes out with a bang in 26. Yuri Perez fires a complete game. 1-hit shutout. And the Marlins down the Braves in the final series opener at 26. 3-0 on Friday night here at Lone Tree Ballpark.
1: The first career complete game for Perez, I might add. Youngest Marlins pitcher to throw a shutout with 1 or fewer hits since Anibal Sanchez's no-hitter in 2006. For the Braves, 3rd game with 1 or 0 hits this season. It's tied for the most such games in a season for the franchise since 1901. Again, Braves locked into that number three seed and will host the sixth seed in the NL wildcard series starting Tuesday. As for teams already gearing up for next season, Tigers beat the Pirates 8-7. Nationals beat the Mets 7-6. Blue Jays get the win over the Reds 6-5. And the Angels beat the Mariners 7-5. SportsCenter All Night, ESPN Radio. Back to college football. The six ranked matchups this week include a record-breaking 4 in the SEC. And it's all eyes and ears and College Game Day descending upon Knoxville. Texas, Tennessee, battle for who's the real UT. Texas making a rare visit to Rocky Top. And by rare, I mean the first one ever. Longhorns still riding high after the Ohio State win in Austin 2 weeks ago. And the Vols, they're pumped for this one. Neyland will be rocking like it's 1998, and they'll have Public Enemy number one, QB1, Arch Manning in their sights. Uncle Peyton, he was a star in that building. Arch hoping some of that rubs off on him. The key here is Texas has to start fast. And our Stanford Steve with this on College Football Live.
10: I don't know if it's an X's and O's, but like reading up for this game, I found out Arch Manning's never won a true road game in regulation.
11: Wow.
10: Back to last year. Okay. At Georgia loss, at Florida loss, yeah. At Ohio State loss, yep. And then they beat Kentucky and Mississippi State in overtime. Yeah. So all that, the common theme with that is the way they started those games. They didn't start out well, trailing in all those games in the first half. So yeah. I think with this crowd, Sark knows this, coaching here before as an OC, under Coach Saban, Arch has to get off to a good start. But Texas said the same thing going into the Ohio State game.
11: Yeah.
10: And you couldn't get a worse start than there was in fumbling the first part of the play of the game. So that's what I think. I think Texas has to get the offense going early.
1: And Texas is going to need Arch at his best. Running back Hollywood Smothers listed as questionable and did not practice on Thursday with a lower leg injury. He was upgraded to probable on Friday, but clearly some concern. Our Desmond Howard on CFB Live as well.
12: Neyland Stadium, one of the loudest stadiums in the country. Once this crowd gets going, it's hard to stop them and slow them down. Arch is going to have some, his hands are going to be tied though. Without the running back Smothers, they had a formidable 1-2 punch with Smothers and with Relique Brown. Now without Smothers in that backfield, it's going to be hard to get that running game going. When you want to take an opposing crowd out of the game, you want to get your running game established. I think Brown's a good running back, but without my man Smothers, it's going to be tough sledding for them.
1: Smothers is the team's leading rusher, averaging almost 5 yards per carry. Relique Brown, certainly capable. Team's third leading rusher, Arch Manning. Longhorns, Vols, ESPN's College Game Day live at 9 a.m. Eastern time. Kick for this one, noon Eastern on ABC. Ole Miss, Florida, they might still be partying in Oxford after Ole Miss defeated Lane Kiffin's LSU Tigers a week ago, and the party might just be starting in Gainesville. Gators off to a hot start under new head coach John Sumrall. Big SEC road win at Auburn last week, 44-39. Ole Miss won in Oxford in this one last year, but the number 4 Rebels, a dog in this one? Gators offense too much? Can Trinidad be the difference? Our college football reporter Katie George on College Football Live.
13: Ole Miss head coach Pete Golding says he's not surprised that his 4th-ranked Rebels are underdogs on the road here at the Swamp. He says that Florida will be the most complete offense they have played to date, and he knows how difficult it can be when this place is rocking. He said he just doesn't think that his players fully understand how difficult this place will be, and things could be made more challenging because starting running back Kewon Lacy is a game-time decision. He injured his AC joint last week against LSU. It's the same shoulder that required surgery in the offseason, so they're going to let him go through warm-ups, see how he feels, and then they're going to make a call. On Florida's side, with or without Kewon Lacy, they understand the Trinidad Chambliss is one of the best players in college football for good reason. He has a skill set that can help him win in a variety of different ways. All week, John Sumrall and DC Brad White, they've been showing this defense him scrambling. Last week against LSU, the shovel pass. Then in the Sugar Bowl, when he retreated all the way back to the end zone and somehow comes up with a marvelous first down. They know for them to win this game, Florida's got to contain Trinidad Chambliss, who currently leads the odds for the Heisman Trophy.
1: Chambliss indeed atop the Heisman board, but how about the Gators? Some think they should walk out a winner. Mark Long from the Associated Press joined game night.
14: I'm not sure Ole Miss is really good against the run. As much money as they spent on that D-line, they should be better against the run, but, you know, the numbers say otherwise. And Jaden Baugh, to me, is, you know, the best running back in the SEC, among the best in the country, and I would think he's going to get it done at home and really set the tone. And that's what they want to do. You listen to Buster Faulkner this week. they're throwing it actually more than he wants to throw it. And they're not throwing it all that much, but he wants to run it. That's his MO. That's what the Gators do best. Jaden Baugh is obviously a special talent. I believe he'll be the difference along with the Swamp. I think the atmosphere is going to be insane. And I do think that Ole Miss will find it tough going in there, you know, on first down, second down, third down. You look at Florida's defensive line, they kind of came to life last week. And I think they'll put enough pressure on Trinidad Chambliss to make a difference.
1: They say only Gators come out alive. Kick for this one, 3:30 Eastern on ABC. Speaking of Lane Kiffin, no rest for the weary. Lane's Tigers welcome Texas A&M to Baton Rouge for a night kick in Death Valley. After struggling to get Ole Miss QB Trinidad Chambliss on the ground last week, Coach Kiffin spoke about facing a similar style player in A&M QB Marcel Reed.
11: Well, this is a big test. We've struggled here with him before. I think we lead the country in rush defense, but you know, that hasn't been worth against a ton of quarterback schemed runs. You know, last week was just him making stuff on his own and the long run when he pulled the ball. So that's a different set of challenges. Really takes a lot of discipline and a lot of guys doing really well on defense to avoid that.
1: Eye discipline will be the key here for LSU's defense. Aggies love the quick game on offense. Reed, he's 20 of 23 on passes at or behind the line of scrimmage this season. On throws beyond the line of scrimmage, he's completing just 52% of his passes. Aggies, Tigers, coverage begins at 7 p.m. Eastern on ESPN Radio and the ESPN app. And tune in as Penn State hosts Wisconsin. Coverage begins at 4:30 p.m. Eastern on ESPN Radio and, again, the ESPN app. The latest from LeBron James, Philly's newest star, as NBA preseason nears. That when SportsCenter All Night continues, it's ESPN Radio.
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0: 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My name's Scott Van Pelt, host of SV Pod. 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
0: Number five.
1: We'll start things off tonight in Kansas City. The Guardians kept pace for the AL Central crown thanks to an Angel Martinez clutch hit in the ninth. Mike Farron with the call here on ESPN Radio.
3: The pitch. And he lines that one, twisting fair inside the line and down the left field corner. Two runs are home. Halpin being waved around third. The relay from Witt is in time to get him. Petey Halpin gunned down trying to score from first. A two-run double for Martinez and a five spot for Cleveland in the top of the ninth.
0: Number four.
1: As for the other side of the race, the White Sox clobbered their way to victory over the Rockies, getting some huge help from their Southside Samurai on ESPN 1000.
4: The 2-2. Swing and a drive out into right. Way back there and gone. Number 34.
5: I guess he did want a part of Mooney. He paid for it, but he wanted a part of him. That was a bomb out of here to straightaway right.
4: 2-0 in the first.
0: Number three.
1: The Orioles might not be playing for much other than pride at this point, but that hasn't stopped Polar Pete from hitting moonshots. WBAL with the call.
6: The 1-1. Alonzo Craxis, left field, and forget about it. Wow! Where did that go for number 43? That thing made it to the top of the bleachers, I think, in left center field. I don't think I've ever seen anything like that. 9-1 Baltimore, and Alonzo continues his power parade.
0: Number two.
1: Miami got a one-hit shutout from their young stud, Yuri Perez, and got all the offense they'd need on one swing of the bat from Joe Mack. 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
7: And the first pitch to Joe Mack. He calls high in the air, out to right and deep. There's no doubt about it. Top take on a Mack attack. A beauty of a bomb. His 14th. And we finally got a score. It's 1-0 Fish in the bottom of the seventh.
0: Number one.
1: And finally in San Diego, the Diamondbacks ran roughshod over the Padres. With Nolan Arenado putting the game out of reach early, Arizona Sports 98.7 FM with the call.
7: Nolan swings, and there it goes. High and deep, left field, number 30, Arenado. Into the second basket of the Western Metal Supply Company. It's a two-run shot, and the Diamondbacks have a 6-2 lead.
8: What else can you say about Nolan Arenado? I mean, this guy is on a mission, and he's finding the fountain of youth.
1: SportsCenter All Night, ESPN Radio. Hard to believe we're barely a week out from NBA preseason getting underway. The splash of the offseason was LeBron James taking his talents to Philly to join the 76ers. LeBron recently shared what it was that drove him to Philadelphia on the Mind the Game podcast.
9: My relationship with Tyrese Maxey goes beyond the court.
10: You can tell every time you mention him on the podcast.
9: You love it. And by the way, when I mentioned him in the past on the podcast, Philly was not even in question. No. Like, it was just like
10: you didn't even know they would.
9: No, absolutely. I didn't even, you know, obviously, and it's way before the JB trade as well, which was another intriguing piece. I don't think anybody seen coming. People saw that something was going to happen there, but I don't think anybody thought that it would be Philly that would be part of that. That trade package. I love the way he approaches the game too. You know, on both sides of the floor, what he brings to the game, his insight on the game. I watched him kind of misunderstood, and that is absolutely okay. I think we're all individuals for a reason. Like, you know what I'm saying? And everyone's always trying to put everybody in the same box. And I love what he stands for and what he brings to the table.
1: 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Bron and the 76ers visit the defending champ, New York Knicks. 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From the hardwood back to the gridiron, field issues in Brazil for Ravens Cowboys, injury issues in San Francisco. 49ers head coach Kyle Shanahan on the rash of injuries in the Bay Area.
11: Yeah, losing Bosa was rough yesterday. I mean, losing six out of the 10 D linemen in the last 2 weeks that have made our team is a little unusual. Don't think I've been a part of that, so that has been different.
1: Speaking on Nick Bosa there, the latest to join the growing list, TBD on if he'll go to the IR. 49ers host the Cardinals Sunday at Levi Stadium. The AL Central is down to the wire. That and more when baseball continues on SportsCenter all night. 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
0: Patrick Mahomes and the undefeated Kansas City Chiefs storm into Miami, where Malik Willis and the Dolphins are waiting. 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
24: 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A marquee NFC matchup in primetime? 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
3: 3-2, the pitch on the ground, pass Garcia in the left field. It's a base hit. Kwan is home. Here comes Ramirez. It's a two-run single for Angel Martinez. And Cleveland has a 2-0 lead in the first.
0: Indiana hosts Northwestern for some college football Friday night lights.
28: Here's the snap. Oh, fumble. Fumbled it. And Indiana's got a safety. Yes. He fumbled the football on the snap for Elijah Hardy. Puts them on the ground, and Indiana gets a two-point conversion.
0: Setting the stage for a loaded Saturday.
2: It's going to be like business as usual. Go on the road, handle our business. That's why I think they have a leg up where people think, oh, man, this is going to be such a drop. Not at all. They have great leadership from their players.
0: Plus, objects in the mirror might be closer than they appear.
4: Now he swings, sends a high fly ball deep right field. Harris going back on the warning track. That ball is gone! Home run, Jordan Lawler! His sixth of the season, and the Diamondbacks extend their lead to 4-0.
5: Doc Emmerich's keys to the game. What do we have here? Well, hit the first batter, clear the benches? What is this?
6: It's 1960s hockey. Shake somebody up out there. Why not? It's the last weekend. There's nothing to save it for.
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1: Coming up, the hunt for October's almost in the bag. 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Six ranked matchups in college football to get to, and all the latest from the NFL as Week 3 is upon us. But the night belonged to baseball, and the AL Central, it's the place to be. Entering Friday, the Guardians carried a one-game lead over the White Sox atop the division, and Cleveland visiting Kansas City for the weekend. A must-win here for the Guardians to stay out in front. You heard the game right here on ESPN Radio. Mike Farron and Doug Glanville had the call, and these two teams, they came ready to play. Top of the first inning.
3: 3-2, the pitch on the ground, pass Garcia into left field. It's a base hit. Kwan is home. Here comes Ramirez. It's a two-run single for Angel Martinez, and Cleveland has a 2-0 lead in the first.
1: Martinez would finish the night 2-for-5, 4 RBI, and he's recorded 12 RBI in the last 10 games. That goose egg on the board for Kansas City, it didn't last long. Bottom half of the inning.
3: First pitch, and Kags lines it down the left field line. That one's going to get into the corner. It'll be extra bases. Witt can fly. He's streaking around third. He's heading home. He'll score without a throw. Kansas City on the board. It's 2-1 Cleveland thanks to the opposite field double from Jack Caglione.
1: And so we are off and running in the first. Just one inning later, bottom of the second, bats, they're still at it.
3: Williams ready at the 2-2. Breaking ball hammered deep down the right field line. That one is back and it is gone. Carter Jensen sets off the fireworks at Kauffman Stadium with a two-run shot, his 26th of the year, and we are tied at 3.
1: And so just like that, it's knotted up. These two kept swinging, and we enter the bottom of the 8th. Guardians up 7-5, and Jensen again.
3: Isbell from first pitch. Jensen swings and high. It's one high in the air, deep to right center field. Martinez going back. He's to the fence. It's gone. It's tied.
7: Carter Jensen.
1: And so in the 9th, Cleveland's Jose Ramirez at the dish.
3: 7-7 game. The set, the 3-1. Outside, ball 4, and Cleveland takes the lead 8-7. 4 walks in the inning for Nate Pearson.
1: And the Guardians piled on more. They'd go on to win this one 12-9, trying to maintain that one-game lead over the White Sox, and if so, will control their own destiny. The Guardians will either be the second seed or the sixth seed in the American League playoffs, and they're 8-1 in their last 9 games. Best record in baseball during that span. How about 15-8 in the month of September? Tied with the Rays and the Yankees for the best record in the American League. And Gavin Williams for Cleveland, 3 1/3 innings pitched here, 5 hits, gave up 4 earned runs. He is up to 248 Ks on the season.

0: swing and a drive out into right. Way back there and gone. Number 34.
1: I guess he did want a part of Mooney. He paid for it, but he wanted a part of him. That was a bomb out of here to straightaway right.
0: 2-0 in the first. The 1-0 is hit in the air a ton the other way. Left center. Number 2 tonight. Number 35 for Mooney.
1: Sagano had that familiar look on his face again. That little smirk as if to say, he got me again.
2: Third career multi-home run game, breaking the tie for most among rookies this season. We're in the bottom of the ninth. The White Sox trying to finish this one off.
0: The 2-2 pitch. Hit in the air to center field. Brenton Doyle back. Now in a step. He's got it. Sox win. They hold serve tonight. 6-1 the final. We'll keep an eye on that game in Kansas City. But they've got their 83rd win of the year. And now a half game out of first place.
2: The calls in this one from ESPN 1000, and you heard it right there, the 83rd win that holds serve, one game back of Cleveland with two to go. But how about the 61st game with six-plus runs this season for Chicago, tied for the third most in baseball behind the Cubs and the Nationals? What a year for the White Sox. So from the American League to the National League, Rays, Phillies, and talk about a good one on paper. Phillies can clinch a postseason berth with the win and some help elsewhere. They entered with a two-game lead over the Diamondbacks for the third NL wildcard spot. They sent their ace, Christopher Sanchez, to the hill. The Rays, they've already earned the wild card bye and already locked up the top seed in the American League. And it's the Rays at the plate in the second, already up 1-0.
3: Well, the last Friday of the regular season, here's a drive deep to left by Fortes, but the wind pushing it back, looking up at the wall, and it's gone anyway. Nick Fortes hits one over the left field wall against the teeth of the wind, and the Rays have a 2-0 lead, and they're already booing in Philadelphia.
2: That from 620 WDAE. It wasn't all about the Rays, though. Sanchez was dealing tonight on the mound in the seventh.
4: 0-2 on Mateo. Swing and a miss. He struck him out. And it's another 1-2-3 inning for Christopher Sanchez. Now the Phillies just need to get the man some runs. As we go to the bottom of the seventh, it is stretch time here at Citizens Bank Park, and the Phillies trail 2-0.
2: Sports Radio 94 WIP. So 10 Ks for the ace, and that's his sixth 10-strikeout game this season, tied for second most in the National League with, you guessed it, Jacob Mizorowski. Good company. And the Phillies, they're now down to their last out in the ninth.
4: And the Phillies once again fail to lower their magic number. And the door is wide open for the Diamondbacks as the Phillies get shut out for the 12th time this season. They don't manage a single base runner against this Rays bullpen. And over the last 27 innings, the Phillies have scored a total of 2 runs.
2: Yikes, that's tough sledding. Rays with the win here. Snaps a 9-game losing streak versus the Phillies. The last win had been in 2021. This is the Rays' 13th shutout win this season, tied for the fifth most in baseball. And the Phillies, half a game back of the Cubs for the second NL wild card, down to just a game and a half at the moment of a lead over the Diamondbacks for the third wild card. And Phillies interim manager Don Mattingly after the game.
5: Crowd reaction is kind of normal, so it's not like it's any different. It's kind of all year long like that. So, I mean, whatever happened tonight, we're not getting back. And so we got to be ready to play tomorrow. That's all there is to it.
2: Get ready to play for sure, but how does Philly improve the offense? Mattingly again.
5: We had a score. At this point in the year, I mean, taking thousands of swings, taking thousands of ground balls, guys have worked all year. It's not about that. We just got to be able to get it done now.
2: So the ride continues for the Phillies, and they're back at it again later tonight. First pitch, 7:15 Eastern. Diamondbacks, Padres, D-backs. They entered 2 games back of the Phillies for that third NL wildcard spot, hanging on by a thread with a 5% chance to make the playoffs per ESPN Analytics. And the Padres, holy smokes, 2 months ago, they were 3 games under 500, a paper-thin rotation, an underwhelming offense, and a bullpen that, well, they couldn't do everything. Padres entered Friday with a 16-5 record in September, most wins in baseball this month, enough to clinch a postseason berth. And talk about

0: What have you done for me lately? Top of the second here.
1: Now he swings, sends a high fly ball deep right field. Harris going back on the warning track. That ball is gone! Home run, Jordan Lawler! His sixth of the season, and the Diamondbacks extend their lead to 4-0. As the mound visit is over, Perdomo swings at the first pitch. Fly ball deep center field. Going back, Merrill to the track. It is off his glove. He dropped it. One run scores. Marte scores. Here comes Moreno. It's a bases clearing double, and the Diamondbacks now lead it 10-2. The 0-2. Swung on and hit well to right. Carroll moving back, makes the catch. Inning is over, and the chase is still on for the Diamondbacks. They take down the Padres by a final score of 11-4, and they are now just one game back of Philadelphia with two to go in the regular season.
0: And the call's there from Arizona Sports, 98.7 FM. How about the AL West? Astros Athletics. Astros entered Friday tied with the Rangers for first place in the AL West, and they own the tiebreaker with Texas. A three-run eighth helped the Astros, but in the end, it wasn't enough. Athletics beat the Astros 6-5. SportsCenter All Night, ESPN Radio, and Week 5 of college football is upon us. Six games between AP-ranked teams on Saturday, most in a single week since conference champ weekend in 2023. And up tonight, Northwestern Indiana. First time both teams have entered the game with no losses since a season opening match in 1981, 45 years ago. Indiana's won all three games this season by at least 35 points, tied for its longest streak in program history. And the Wildcats, they're fresh off a big win over Colorado, 41-7. And they had some confidence in this one, and it showed in the first quarter.
2: Aiden Childs is the quarterback. Caleb Pomolafay is the running back. Here's the snap.
3: Oh, he fumbled
2: it. And Indiana's got a safety.
3: Yes.
2: He fumbled the football on the snap. Elijah Hardy puts them on the ground, and Indiana gets a two-point conversion, and they will. And Northwestern will have to punt the ball away.
0: Don Fisher from Learfield. First quarter ended with the Hoosiers holding a 2-0 lead. And then in the second, hoping to extend the lead if they can.
2: First and goal for Indiana. Davian Chandler and Becker both split to the far side. Trevor Gibbs again. I take that back. Trevor Gibbs. And here's a throw to the end zone. Touchdown! Nick Marsh cuts it right up inside. What a terrific throw by Josh Hoover. Got him at the back of the end zone before he could step out of it. Six on the board.
0: And that's when the real fun would begin. We're going to jump all the way to the fourth. This one's close.
4: Hyman in motion. Here's Childs rolling right. Back. Childs throwing end zone. There's Wilde. Gets the toe down. Is he in? It is a touchdown. They signal touchdown. Spectacular catch by Griffin Wilde at the back of the end zone again. Got his foot down, and the Wildcats are within two, and they will go for two and try to tie the game.
2: Aiden Childs, ready under center. Here's the snap. Childs rolling it out. He gets hit. He goes down, and they stop him anyway. Childs tried to run it himself. Amari Farrell came up and put him on the ground.
0: Credit to Northwestern, no quitting these cats. Late in the fourth, Indiana up 22-20. Ball near the goal line.
5: Hey, you got some big human beings in there.
2: Under center, Josh Hoover takes the snap, fakes it.
5: There we go.
2: Into the end zone.
5: There we go.
2: Indiana scores a touchdown as Josh Hoover fakes the handoff. Northwestern did not expect him to run it. He just turned around and ran it into the end zone untouched.
0: And that would make it 28-20. The Wildcats would steal a field goal at the end, but Indiana squeezes out the win here.
5: That was a heck of a college football game.
3: It was. You got to give Northwestern a ton of credit.
5: I tell you what, it was a good football game. And it came out the right way.
3: Yep, no question about that. Kurt Cigetti shakes hands with David Braun down there.
5: Yeah, a lot of respect between those two guys.
3: Yep, no question about that.
5: Braun's 2-2 against Cigetti now. He had a 2-1 lead over him in games. You don't think Coach Cigetti knew that either.
3: That's exactly right. All right, score final. Indiana 29, Northwestern 23.
0: And Coach Cigetti after the game on the penalties piling up, and also a quick injury update.
6: Might have been out of bounds. What was your view on it?
7: Late hit, hip drop, penalty not called, which was consistent early in the game. Penalties on the other side not called. Penalties on us, mysterious penalties being called. But, I mean, regardless, you just you hate to see that happen to a good player like that. Was playing really well, but he'll do everything he can to get back as soon as possible.
0: And so the head man has spoken. Indiana moves to 4-0 on the season. They're idle next week before traveling to Rutgers to continue Big Ten play on October 3rd. And they call it the All-Coast Conference ACC West Coast Action. That's next. SportsCenter All Night continues. It's ESPN Radio.
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15: Hey, it's Evan Cohen. 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
1: 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Chris Burnett with you here on SportsCenter All Night to the West Coast for some late night ACC college football action. Clemson visiting Cal. Just the second all-time meeting between the programs. Cal defeated Clemson 37-13 in the 1992 Citrus Bowl. This one might be bigger for Clemson, though. Tigers just haven't looked like themselves in a while. Clemson is averaging 298 yards per game this season, 128th out of 138 FBS programs, worst in the ACC, and we'll pick this one up in the second quarter.
2: Low man wins. It's a battle of wills right here. Punch set, Reynolds, shotgun, direct snap, Davis and Walmart. Time, like an end zone, got there, touchdown. Clemson takes a 9-7 lead at the 5:37 mark of the second on a long drive put together by Clemson. So on to punt it away. Davies and a catch made by Wesco coming up and makes a tack. Comes across the 50, got the 40, got the 30, got the 20, got the 10, got the 6. A touchdown return by Wesco. He came flying up the field, Tim. Caught that and off to the races he went.
1: Clemson Tigers Sports Network, and Clemson holds on for the win 24-10. 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Cardinals, Brewers. Brewers have a team record 100 wins this season, the most by an NL Central team since 2016. St. Louis, out of it this year. Maybe next year. Jumping all the way to the eighth.
3: The 1-1 pitch. And Bryce, a ground ball left side. That's going to find its way into left field. Churio's in. Streaking around third is Hamilton. He will score. The Brewers break the tie. It is 6-4 Milwaukee here in the eighth.
1: 620 WTMJ, and the Brewers would win it 8-4, the 101st win this season. That's the most in baseball as they hold the number one seed in the postseason. Cubs, Red Sox said, hey, let's play two today. So game one of a doubleheader for these two. The Red Sox clinched a playoff spot for the second consecutive season on Sunday, hoping to clinch the five seed here. They need a win in one of the doubleheaders and some help. The Cubs clinched postseason berth with the win over the Marlins on Thursday. So bottom of the seventh, score tied 3-3.
3: 0-1 to Wong. Pitch is swung and ripped into left field. Base hit, and the Red Sox go ahead. That's why you don't bunt. Connor drives him home. Roman touches the plate. It's a double for Wong, and it's 4-3 Red Sox.
4: What'd I tell you?
1: 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That was enough to finish it off. Red Sox indeed get the win 4-3, and they do clinch the number five seed in the American League and a date with the Yankees in a best of three wild card series beginning Tuesday. That's consecutive postseason meetings against New York for just the second time in series history. Game two, the fun continued. The runs did not. Scoreless in the bottom of the eighth.
3: Pitch. Swinging a high drive in a deep left field. It's carrying back at the warning track. Hits at the wall. It's off the green. The Red Sox are going to take the lead. Kiner Falefa scores. Jones behind him. Wall ball, two-run double for Abreu. What a welcome sight that is. And it's 2-0 Red Sox.
4: That ball had to have been absolutely torched to hit that high up on the monster.
1: 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Abreu had gone 10 straight games without an RBI, longest drought of the season. And 2-0 is your final score. Red Sox take both games on Friday. For the Cubs, they missed the chance to clinch no worse than the five seed in the National League, and they're shut out for the 14th time this season, second most among playoff teams with the Guardians. And a change of plans for the regular season finale here. Both of these teams will be flying to Tampa later today for a one game at Tropicana Field on Sunday due to the nor'easter currently in the Boston area. Cubs skipper Craig Counsell after the game.
5: You know, it's inconvenient, but it's not a big deal. I mean, we're just going to jump on a plane and we're going to go sleep in Tampa tonight. We got an off day tomorrow, and, you know, we'll go to the field on Sunday and play a game. So it's just a little bit of extra travel, but nothing anybody can do about it.
1: making the most of it there. Staying in the AL East, Orioles, Yankees also playing two on Friday. Yankees locked into the four seed in the first spot in the wild card in the American League. The Orioles, it's just not their year. But they do have Pete Alonso, game one in the third.
6: Alonso hits this high in the air, deep left field. The wind won't stop this. It's in the seats. Number 42 for the Polar Bear, and it's 2-0 Orioles.
1: And the Orioles would win game one, 10-2. Game two in the sixth.
7: Driven the other way, right field. Didn't chase his Hines, and he can't make the play. The ball bounces into the seat, so two runs will score as Volpe doubles off of Nunez, and the Yankees double up their lead. It's 4-0.
1: Those from Yes Network, and the Yankees win this one 6-3, 93rd win this season, one shy of matching their win total from each of the last two seasons combined, and again, they'll get their chance against the Red Sox on Tuesday. Rangers, Twins ultimately the winners here, 10-2. It's down to the wire in baseball's AL Central. More coming your way. SportsCenter All Night continues. It's ESPN Radio.
0: 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Undefeated Penn State puts perfection on the line as Wisconsin comes to Beaver Stadium for their conference openers. 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
1: Golden State's Stephen Curry has agreed to a two-year, $116 million contract extension with the franchise with a player option in 2028-29, sources have told ESPN. The Rams are targeting a Week 4 return for wide receiver Puka Nacua, who is dealing with what Coach Sean McVay called soreness in his groin. McVay said Nacua will not practice Friday and will be listed as doubtful to play Sunday night against the Denver Broncos. Nacua has not practiced since September 17th. And the Cleveland Guardians drew consecutive bases-loaded walks in a five-run ninth inning, capped by Angel Martinez's two-run double. And the Cleveland Guardians beat the Kansas City Royals 12-9 Friday night to maintain a one-game lead over the Chicago White Sox in the AL Central.
2: 12-9 the score. Massey to first, glove by Lowe. He'll take it himself, and this one is over. The Cleveland Guardians, behind a five-run top of the ninth where they managed just one hit, beat the Kansas City Royals tonight. It wasn't easy, 12-9, but they hold on to a one-game lead in the American League Central. Their magic number is 2 to clinch the Central and to bye.
1: That's the final call heard right here on ESPN Radio. Now let's head to Kansas City, where Mike Farron and Doug Glanville are standing by with more. Mike.
2: Chris, thank you. Well, this was a wild one in Kansas City tonight. And 5 in the ninth with just one hit for the Guardians helped them to the 12-9 victory and hold that one-game lead in the Central.
3: Well, you know, it wasn't their best baseball, but at this time of the year, there's so much at stake with that division title in the balance, and the White Sox have the tiebreaker, so they got to punch it through. And this is a game that was really sloppy, and you can lose your focus in a game like this. You know, the Royals are out of it. They're playing whatever, but at the same time, the Guardians still figured out a way to kind of work against sort of the Royals that were struggling with command late when it most counted. So the high leverage moments, the Guardians stayed firm, and the Royals kind of fell apart at the seams.
2: Yeah, I think if you had gone to Stephen Vogt before the game and said, your ace, Gavin Williams, is going to give you 3 1/3 and give up 4 runs,
3: yep,
2: and you're going to win the game, he would have given you the biggest hug that he possibly could have, because it didn't feel that way early on.
3: No, but, you know, the Guardians still kept their offensive approach. You know, they still did what they needed to do. They got their walks. They made contact, got a couple of home runs. So they stayed within that realm of focus, and despite Williams' struggles, the bullpen did a good enough job to kind of hold it, and then the Royals just imploded, and they just took advantage of that.
2: 2 games to go. They have a one-game lead over the Chicago White Sox in the American League Central. They need to win it outright because Chicago has the tiebreaker, and the winner of that division is going to end up with the number 2 seed and a bye. For Doug Glanville, I'm Mike Farron right here on your home for the postseason. Major League Baseball on ESPN Radio and the ESPN app. Now let's go back to Chris Burnett in the studio.
1: Thanks, guys. Great job out there in Kansas City. What a game, and what a finish to this season. Tune in for baseball action later today as the Royals host the Guardians, presented by Progressive Insurance. 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
4: The 0-2. Swung on and hit well to right. Carroll moving back, makes the catch. Inning is over, and the chase is still on for the Diamondbacks. They take down the Padres by a final score of 11-4, and they are now just one game back of Philadelphia with 2 to go in the regular season.
1: That from Arizona Sports 98.7 FM. So the D-backs get the win, and if they win out, they'll jump the Phillies for the third NL wild card spot. Third baseman Nolan Arenado had this to say after the game.
5: You knew the score of the Philadelphia game before you took the field. Did you need any more motivation?
6: No, I mean, obviously we're paying attention. You know, obviously we saw the last out, and it, you know, it gives us extra motivation, but it's a credit to the group coming in ready to go, regardless of the score and whatever, regardless of what happened. We knew we had to come out, play good baseball, and we did.
5: Did Lars call ambush on the first pitch?
6: That was awesome, and we absolutely needed that. I feel like it kind of gave everyone like a nice little deep breath, and I think it was off and running after that.
5: Listen, Nolan, you guys have not been kind to Casey Mize, all due respect to his talent. I want to get to your home run, though. You punished a mistake, and it was your 30th. Can you run us through this and the emotions that you felt here?
6: Yeah, you know, obviously, I think he just hung it over the plate a little bit, and I was able to stay back. You know, I just try to, you know, be slow and early. I was able to recognize it early enough, and thank God it went out. You know, 30 homers is awesome, and I just can't thank God enough for this year so far.
5: I love this because you went right to Joe Mather when you were done with everybody. That right there. Yeah. What does that tell us about your relationship and how this offense has responded?
6: I mean, Joe and the hitting coaches, all of them. You know, Ease and Corey. I mean, all these guys, they've really helped me. You know, I can't thank them enough for what they've done for me in my career this year. And it's just all the coaches. But the hitting coaches have been grinding with me every day. You know, I'm making them work harder probably than they ever have. But and they love it, and I just can't thank them enough. And it's not just them; it's McKay and all these guys. They're pushing me. They have high expectations for me, and it's motivating me.
5: That's what makes you you, though, doesn't it?
6: Yeah, I mean, I'm trying to be me, man. I'm trying to be me.
5: Before I let you go, game 161 tomorrow. It's right there. I know you need help, but it's right there. What do you want Phoenix fans to know back in Arizona right now about all of this?
6: Yeah, just like we've done all year, we're not going to quit. We're going to keep fighting. We're facing a really good team right now. Today was a great start, and then tomorrow we got to come out ready to go again.
5: Enjoy it.
1: So that from the Diamondbacks. Meanwhile, speaking of keeping pace with the Phillies.
7: And the Phillies once again fail to lower their magic number. And the door is wide open for the Diamondbacks as the Phillies get shut out for the 12th time this season. They don't manage a single base runner against this Rays bullpen. And over the last 27 innings, the Phillies have scored a total of 2 runs.
1: And that's tough. Are the Phillies feeling daunted? Phillies skipper Don Mattingly.
8: Well, I guess I'd rather be in our spot than theirs because we can still control our own destiny. I mean, at this point, none of that matters, how daunting it looks or what it looks like. We just got to win a game and play ball tomorrow.
1: Phillies taking it down to the wire to make the postseason. 2 games left, currently occupy that 3rd spot in the NL wild card. Just the 1 game ahead of Arizona. Dodgers, Giants. Dodgers are locked into the 2 seed in the National League. We'll have a bye to the National League Division Series. And Tarek Skubal on the bump for LA in this one. Gave up 4 earned runs in his last start against the Giants on September 19th. That tied his season high. We're in the first.
9: And Teoscar Hernandez rips this one deep to left field. Way back and gone. A first pitch solo home run for Teoscar Hernandez, and the Dodgers jump on the board. It is 1-0.
1: AM 570 LA Sports, and the Dodgers would go on to win it 2-0. Skubal, 7 innings pitched, 3 hits, no runs, no walks, 10 Ks. The first left-handed pitcher with 10 strikeouts and 80% strikes in a game since pitch count data has been tracked. That's back to 1988. The Dodgers, it's their 14th shutout this season, tied for the 5th most in baseball, and 3 of them have come versus the Giants. Braves, Marlins. Braves locked into the 3 seed in the National League behind the Brewers and the Dodgers. Will host a best-of-3 wildcard series starting Tuesday. This one was scoreless until the 7th.
4: And the first pitch to Joe Mack. He goes high in the air, out to right and deep. There's no doubt about it. Top take on a Mack attack. A beauty of a bomb. His 14th. And we finally got a score. It's 1-0 Fish in the bottom of the 7th.
1: 104.3 WQAM. Braves could get nothing going here. Down to their final out in the 9th.
4: 1-1. Acuna reaches for that. He flares one into left center field. Marcy got a great break. And he glides to it in left center to put it away. Yuri Perez, what a job tonight. And he goes out with a bang in 26. Yuri Perez fires a complete game. 1 hit shutout. And the Marlins down the Braves in the final series opener at 26. 3-0 on Friday night here at Lone Tree Ballpark.
1: The first career complete game for Perez, I might add. Youngest Marlins pitcher to throw a shutout with 1 or fewer hits since Anibal Sanchez's no-hitter in 2006. For the Braves, 3rd game with 1 or 0 hits this season. It's tied for the most such games in a season for the franchise since 1901. Again, Braves locked into that number three seed and will host the sixth seed in the NL Wild Card Series starting Tuesday. As for teams already gearing up for next season, Tigers beat the Pirates 8-7. Nationals beat the Mets 7-6. Blue Jays get the win over the Reds 6-5. And the Angels beat the Mariners 7-5. SportsCenter All Night, ESPN Radio. Back to college football. The six ranked matchups this week include a record-breaking four in the SEC. And it's all eyes and ears and College Game Day descending upon Knoxville. Texas, Tennessee, battle for who's the real UT. Texas making a rare visit to Rocky Top. And by rare, I mean the first one ever. Longhorns still riding high after the Ohio State win in Austin 2 weeks ago. And the Vols, they're pumped for this one. Nealon will be rocking like it's 1998, and they'll have public enemy number one, QB1, Arch Manning in their sights. Uncle Peyton, he was a star in that building. Arch hoping some of that rubs off on him. The key here is Texas has to start fast. And our Stanford Steve with this on College Football Live.
10: I don't know if it's an X and an O's, but like reading up for this game, I found out Arch Manning's never won a true road game in regulation.
11: Wow.
10: You go back to last year. Okay. At Georgia loss, at Florida loss, at Ohio State loss, and then they beat Kentucky and Mississippi State in overtime. Yeah. So all that, the common theme with that is the way they started those games. They didn't start out well, trailing in all those games in the first half. So I think with this crowd, you know, Sark knows this, coaching here before as an OC, under Coach Saban, Arch has to get off to a good start. That, but Texas said the same thing going into the Ohio State game, and you couldn't get a worse start than it was in fumbling the first part of the play of the game. So that's what I think. I think Texas has to get the offense going early.
1: And Texas is going to need Arch at his best. Running back Hollywood Smothers listed as questionable and did not practice on Thursday with a lower leg injury. He was upgraded to probable on Friday, but clearly some concern. Our Desmond Howard on CFB Live as well.
12: Neyland Stadium, one of the loudest stadiums in the country. Once this crowd gets going, it's hard to stop them and slow them down. Arch is going to have some, his hands are going to be tied though. Without the running back Smothers, they had a formidable 1-2 punch with Smothers and with Relic Brown. Now without Smothers in that backfield, it's going to be hard to get that running game going. When you want to take an opposing crowd out of the game, you want to get your running game established. I think Brown's a good running back, but without my man Smothers, it's going to be tough sledding for them.
1: Smothers is the team's leading rusher, averaging almost 5 yards per carry. Relic Brown, certainly capable. Team's third leading rusher, Arch Manning. Longhorns, Vols, ESPN's College Game Day live at 9 a.m. Eastern time. Kick for this one, noon Eastern on ABC. Ole Miss, Florida, they might still be partying in Oxford after Ole Miss defeated Lane Kiffin's LSU Tigers a week ago, and the party might just be starting in Gainesville. Gators off to a hot start under new head coach John Sumrall. Big SEC road win at Auburn last week, 44-39. Ole Miss won in Oxford in this one last year, but the number four Rebels a dog in this one? Gators offense too much? Can Trinidad be the difference? Our college football reporter Katie George on College Football Live.
13: Ole Miss head coach Pete Golding says he's not surprised that his fourth-ranked Rebels are underdogs on the road here at the Swamp. He says that Florida will be the most complete offense they have played to date, and he knows how difficult it can be when this place is rocking. He said he just doesn't think that his players fully understand how difficult this place will be, and things could be made more challenging because starting running back Kewon Lacy is a game-time decision. He injured his AC joint last week against LSU. It's the same shoulder that required surgery in the offseason, so they're going to let him go through warmups, see how he feels, and then they're going to make a call. On Florida's side, with or without Kewon Lacy, they understand the Trinidad Chambliss is one of the best players in college football for good reason. He has a skill set that can help him win in a variety of different ways. All week, John Sumrall and DC Brad White, they've been showing this defense him scrambling. Last week against LSU, the shovel pass. Then in the Sugar Bowl, when he retreated all the way back to the end zone and somehow comes up with a marvelous first down. They know for them to win this game, Florida's got to contain Trinidad Chambliss, who currently leads the odds for the Heisman Trophy.
1: Chambliss indeed atop the Heisman board, but how about the Gators? Some think they should walk out a winner. Mark Long from the Associated Press joined game night.
14: I'm not sure Ole Miss is really good against the run. As much money as they spent on that D-line, they should be better against the run, but, you know, the numbers say otherwise. And Jaden Baugh, to me, is, you know, the best running back in the SEC, among the best in the country, and I would think he's going to get it done at home and really set the tone. And that's what they want to do. You listen to Buster Faulkner this week. they're throwing it actually more than he wants to throw it. And they're not throwing it all that much, but he wants to run it. That's his MO. That's what the Gators do best. Jaden Baugh is obviously a special talent. I believe he'll be the difference along with the Swamp. I think the atmosphere is going to be insane. And I do think that Ole Miss will find it tough going in there, you know, on first down, second down, third down. You look at Florida's defensive line, they kind of came to life last week. And I think they'll put enough pressure on Trinidad Chambliss to make a difference.
1: They say only Gators come out alive. Kick for this one, 3:30 Eastern on ABC. Speaking of Lane Kiffin, no rest for the weary. Lane's Tigers welcome Texas A&M to Baton Rouge for a night kick in Death Valley. And after struggling to get Ole Miss QB Trinidad Chambliss on the ground last week, Coach Kiffin spoke about facing a similar style player in A&M QB Marcel Reed.
11: Well, this is a big test. We've struggled here with him before. I think we lead the country in rush defense, but you know, that hasn't been worth against a ton of quarterback schemed runs. You know, last week was just him making stuff on his own and the long run when he pulled the ball. So that's a different set of challenges. Really takes a lot of discipline and a lot of guys doing really well on defense to avoid that.
1: Eye discipline will be the key here for LSU's defense. Aggies love the quick game on offense. Reed, he's 20-23 on passes at or behind the line of scrimmage this season. On throws beyond the line of scrimmage, he's completing just 52% of his passes. Aggies, Tigers, coverage begins at 7 p.m. Eastern on ESPN Radio and the ESPN app. And tune in as Penn State hosts Wisconsin. Coverage begins at 4:30 p.m. Eastern on ESPN Radio and again the ESPN app. The latest from LeBron James, Philly's newest star, as NBA preseason nears. That when SportsCenter All Night continues, it's ESPN Radio.
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0: Number five.
1: We'll start things off tonight in Kansas City. The Guardians kept pace for the AL Central crown thanks to an Angel Martinez clutch hit in the ninth. Mike Farron with the call here on ESPN Radio.
4: The pitch. And he lines that one, twisting fair inside the line and down the left field corner. Two runs are home. Halpin being waved around third. The relay from Witt is in time to get him. Petey Halpin gunned down trying to score from first. A two-run double for Martinez and a five spot for Cleveland in the top of the ninth.
0: Number four.
1: As for the other side of the race, the White Sox clobbered their way to victory over the Rockies, getting some huge help from their Southside Samurai on ESPN 1000.
5: The 2-2. Swing and a drive out into right. Way back there and gone. Number 34. I guess he did want a part of Mooney. He paid for it, but he wanted a part of him. That was a bomb out of here to straightaway right. 2-0 in the first.
0: Number three.
1: The Orioles might not be playing for much other than pride at this point, but that hasn't stopped Polar Pete from hitting moonshots. WBAL with the call.
6: The 1-1. Alonzo Craxis, left field, and forget about it. Wow! Where did that go for number 43? That thing made it to the top of the bleachers, I think, in left center field. I don't think I've ever seen anything like that. 9-1 Baltimore, and Alonzo continues his power parade.
0: Number two.
1: Miami got a one-hit shutout from their young stud, Yuri Perez, and got all the offense they'd need on one swing of the bat from Joe Mack. 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
7: And the first pitch to Joe Mack. He calls high in the air, out to right and deep. There's no doubt about it. Top take on a Mack attack. A beauty of a bomb. His 14th. And we finally got a score. It's 1-0 Fish in the bottom of the seventh.
0: Number one.
1: And finally in San Diego, the Diamondbacks ran roughshod over the Padres. With Nolan Arenado putting the game out of reach early, Arizona Sports 98.7 FM with the call.
7: Nolan swings, and there it goes. High and deep, left field, number 30, Arenado. Into the second basket of the Western Metal Supply Company. It's a two-run shot, and the Diamondbacks have a 6-2 lead.
8: What else can you say about Nolan Arenado? I mean, this guy is on a mission, and he's finding the fountain of youth.
1: 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Hard to believe we're barely a week out from NBA preseason getting underway. The splash of the offseason was LeBron James taking his talents to Philly to join the 76ers. LeBron recently shared what it was that drove him to Philadelphia on the Mind the Game podcast.
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10: You love it.
9: And by the way, when I mentioned him in the past on the podcast, Philly was not even in question. No. Like, it was just like
10: you didn't even know they would.
9: No, absolutely. I didn't even, you know, obviously, and it's way before the JB trade as well, which was another intriguing piece. I don't think anybody seen coming. People saw that something was going to happen there, but I don't think anybody thought that it would be Philly that would be part of that. That trade package. I love the way he approaches the game too. You know, both sides of the floor, what he brings to the game, his insight on the game. I watched him kind of misunderstood, and that is absolutely okay. I think we're all individuals for a reason. Like, you know what I'm saying? And everyone's always trying to put everybody in the same box. And I love what he stands for and what he brings to the table.
1: 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Bron and the 76ers visit the defending champ, New York Knicks. 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From the hardwood back to the gridiron, field issues in Brazil for Ravens Cowboys, injury issues in San Francisco. 49ers head coach Kyle Shanahan on the rash of injuries in the Bay Area.
3: Yeah, losing Bosa was rough yesterday. I mean, losing six out of the 10 D linemen in the last 2 weeks that have made our team is a little unusual. Don't think I've been a part of that, so that has been different.
1: Speaking on Nick Bosa there, the latest to join the growing list, TBD on if he'll go to the IR. 49ers host the Cardinals Sunday at Levi's Stadium. The AL Central is down to the wire. That and more when baseball continues on SportsCenter All Night. 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
4: 3-2, the pitch on the ground pass Garcia in the left field. It's a base hit. Kwan is home. Here comes Ramirez. It's a two-run single for Angel Martinez. And Cleveland has a 2-0 lead in the first.
0: Indiana hosts Northwestern for some college football Friday night lights.
31: Here's the snap. Oh, fumbled it. And Indiana's got a safety.
4: Yes.
31: He fumbled the football on the snap. Elijah Hardy puts them on the ground, and Indiana gets a a two-point conversion.
0: Setting the stage for a loaded Saturday.
1: It's going to be like business as usual. Go on the road, handle our business. That's why I think they have a leg up where people think, oh, man, it's going to be such a drop. Not at all. They have great leadership from their players.
0: Plus, objects in the mirror might be closer than they appear.
4: Now he swings, sends a high fly ball deep right field. Harris going back on the warning track. That ball is gone! Home run, Jordan Lawler! His sixth of the season, and the Diamondbacks extend their lead to 4-0.
2: Doc Emmerich's keys to the game. What do we have here? Well, hit the first batter, clear the benches? What is this?
3: It's 1960s hockey. Just shake somebody up out there. Why not? It's the last weekend. There's nothing to save it for.
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5: Coming up, the hunt for October's almost in the bag. 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Six ranked matchups in college football to get to, and all the latest from the NFL as Week 3 is upon us. But the night belonged to baseball, and the AL Central, it's the place to be. Entering Friday, the Guardians carried a one-game lead over the White Sox atop the division, and Cleveland visiting Kansas City for the weekend. A must-win here for the Guardians to stay out in front. You heard the game right here on ESPN Radio. Mike Farron and Doug Glanville had the call, and these two teams, they came ready to play. Top of the first inning.
4: 3-2, the pitch on the ground, pass Garcia into left field. It's a base hit. Kwan is home. Here comes Ramirez. It's a two-run single for Angel Martinez, and Cleveland has a 2-0 lead in the first.
5: Martinez would finish the night 2-for-5, 4 RBI, and he's recorded 12 RBI in the last 10 games. That goose egg on the board for Kansas City, it didn't last long. Bottom half of the inning.
4: First pitch, and Kags lines it down the left field line. That one's going to get into the corner. It'll be extra bases. Witt can fly. He's streaking around third. He's heading home. He'll score without a throw. Kansas City on the board. It's 2-1 Cleveland thanks to the opposite field double from Jack Caglione.
5: And so we are off and running in the first. Just one inning later, bottom of the second, bats, they're still at it.
4: Williams ready at the 2-2. Breaking ball hammered deep down the right field line. That one is back and it is gone. Carter Jensen sets off the fireworks at Kauffman Stadium with a two-run shot, his 26th of the year, and we are tied at 3.
5: And so just like that, it's knotted up. These two kept swinging, and we enter the bottom of the eighth. Guardians up 7-5, and Jensen again.
4: Isbell from first pitch. Jensen swings and high. It's one high in the air, deep to right center field. Martinez going back. He's to the fence. It's gone. It's tied.
6: Carter Jensen.
5: And so in the ninth, Cleveland's Jose Ramirez at the dish.
4: 7-7 game. The set, the 3-1. Outside, ball 4, and Cleveland takes the lead 8-7. 4 walks in the inning for Nate Pearson.
5: And the Guardians piled on more. They'd go on to win this one 12-9, trying to maintain that one-game lead over the White Sox, and if so, will control their own destiny. The Guardians will either be the second seed or the sixth seed in the American League playoffs, and they're 8-1 in their last 9 games. Best record in baseball during that span. How about 15-8 in the month of September? Tied with the Rays and the Yankees for the best record in the American League. And Gavin Williams for Cleveland, 3 1/3 innings pitched here, 5 hits, gave up 4 earned runs. He is up to 248 Ks on the season. That passes Jacob Mizorowski for the most in baseball. And then there's the other half of this equation. Rockies, White Sox from the south side of Chi-Town. The White Sox clinched a postseason berth with the win over the Royals on Thursday, en route to becoming the first team in Major League history to follow consecutive 100 loss seasons with a playoff berth. Their first appearance since 2021. The White Sox do own the head-to-head tiebreaker over Cleveland, and their star at the plate in the first.
31: The 2-2.

0: That little smirk as if to say he got me again.
1: Third career multi-home run game, breaking the tie for most among rookies this season. We're in the bottom of the ninth. The White Sox trying to finish this one off.
2: The 2-2 pitch. Hit in the air to center field. Brenton Doyle back. Now in a step. He's got it. Sox win. They hold serve tonight. 6-1 the final. We'll keep an eye on that game in Kansas City. But they've got their 83rd win of the year. And now a half game out of first place.
1: The calls in this one from ESPN 1000, and you heard it right there, the 83rd win, that holds serve, one game back of Cleveland with two to go. But how about the 61st game with six-plus runs this season for Chicago, tied for the third most in baseball behind the Cubs and the Nationals? What a year for the White Sox. So from the American League to the National League, Rays, Phillies, and talk about a good one on paper. Phillies can clinch a postseason berth with the win and some help elsewhere. They entered with a two-game lead over the Diamondbacks for the third NL wildcard spot. They sent their ace, Christopher Sanchez, to the hill. The Rays, they've already earned the wild card bye and already locked up the top seed in the American League. And it's the Rays at the plate in the second, already up 1-0.
3: Well, the last Friday of the regular season, here's a drive deep to left by Fortes, but the wind pushing it back, looking up at the wall, and it's gone anyway. Nick Fortes hits one over the left field wall against the teeth of the wind, and the Rays have a 2-0 lead, and they're already booing in Philadelphia.
1: That from 620 WDAE. It wasn't all about the Rays, though. Sanchez was dealing tonight on the mound in the seventh.
4: 0-2 on Mateo. Swing and a miss. He struck him out. And it's another 1-2-3 inning for Christopher Sanchez. Now the Phillies just need to get the man some runs. As we go to the bottom of the seventh, it is stretch time here at Citizens Bank Park, and the Phillies trail 2-0.
1: Sports Radio 94 WIP. So 10 Ks for the ace, and that's his sixth 10-strikeout game this season, tied for second most in the National League with, you guessed it, Jacob Mizorowski. Good company. And the Phillies, they're now down to their last out in the ninth.
4: And the Phillies once again fail to lower their magic number. And the door is wide open for the Diamondbacks as the Phillies get shut out for the 12th time this season. They don't manage a single base runner against this Rays bullpen. And over the last 27 innings, the Phillies have scored a total of 2 runs.
1: Yikes, that's tough sledding. Rays with the win here. Snaps a 9-game losing streak versus the Phillies. The last win had been in 2021. This is the Rays' 13th shutout win this season, tied for the fifth most in baseball. And the Phillies, half a game back of the Cubs for the second NL wild card, down to just a game and a half at the moment of a lead over the Diamondbacks for the third wild card. And Phillies interim manager Don Mattingly after the game.
5: Crowd reaction is kind of normal, so it's not like it's any different. It's kind of all year long like that. So, I mean, whatever happened tonight, we're not getting back. And so we got to be ready to play tomorrow. That's all there is to it.
1: Get ready to play for sure, but how does Philly improve the offense? Mattingly again.
5: We had a score. At this point in the year, I mean, taking thousands of swings, taking thousands of ground balls, guys have worked all year. It's not about that. We just got to be able to get it done now.
1: So the ride continues for the Phillies, and they're back at it again later tonight. First pitch, 7:15 Eastern. Diamondbacks, Padres, D-backs. They entered 2 games back of the Phillies for that third NL wildcard spot, hanging on by a thread with a 5% chance to make the playoffs per ESPN analytics. And the Padres, holy smokes, 2 months ago, they were 3 games under 500, a paper-thin rotation, an underwhelming offense, and a bullpen that, well, they couldn't do everything. Padres entered Friday with a 16-5 record in September, most wins in baseball this month, enough to clinch a postseason berth. And talk about what have you done for me lately. Top of the second here.
6: Now he swings, sends a high fly ball deep right field. Harris going back on the warning track. That ball is gone! Home run, Jordan Lawler! His sixth of the season, and the Diamondbacks extend their lead to 4-0. As the mound visit is over, Perdomo swings at the first pitch. Fly ball deep center field. Going back, Merrill to the track. It is off his glove. He dropped it. One run scores. Marte scores. Here comes Moreno. It's a bases clearing double. And the Diamondbacks now lead it 10-2.

0: The 0-2. Swung on and hit well to right. Carroll moving back, makes the catch. Inning is over, and the chase is still on for the Diamondbacks. They take down the Padres by a final score of 11-4, and they are now just one game back of Philadelphia with two to go in the regular season.
1: And the calls there from Arizona Sports, 98.7 FM. How about the AL West? Astros Athletics. Astros entered Friday tied with the Rangers for first place in the AL West, and they own the tiebreaker with Texas. A three-run eighth helped the Astros, but in the end, it wasn't enough. Athletics beat the Astros 6-5. Sports Center All Night, ESPN Radio, and Week 5 of college football is upon us. Six games between AP-ranked teams on Saturday, most in a single week since conference champ weekend in 2023. And up tonight, Northwestern Indiana. First time both teams have entered the game with no losses since a season opening match in 1981, 45 years ago. Indiana's won all three games this season by at least 35 points, tied for its longest streak in program history. And the Wildcats, they're fresh off a big win over Colorado, 41-7. And they had some confidence in this one, and it showed in the first quarter.
2: Aiden Childs is the quarterback. Caleb Komolafay is the running back. Here's the snap.
3: Oh, he fumbled
2: it. And Indiana's got a safety.
3: Yes.
2: He fumbled the football on the snap. Elijah Hardy puts them on the ground, and Indiana gets a two-point conversion, and they will. And Northwestern will have to punt the ball away.
1: Don Fisher from Learfield. First quarter ended with the Hoosiers holding a 2-0 lead. And then in the second, hoping to extend the lead if they can.
2: First and goal for Indiana. Davian Chandler and Becker both split to the far side. Trevor Gibbs again. I take that back. Trevor Gibbs. And here's a throw to the end zone. Touchdown! Nick Marsh cuts it right up inside. What a terrific throw by Josh Hoover. Got him at the back of the end zone before he could step out of it. Six of them more.
1: And that's when the real fun would begin. We're going to jump all the way to the fourth. This one's close.
4: Hyman in motion. Here's Childs rolling right. Childs throwing end zone. There's Wilde. Gets the toe down. Is he in? It is a touchdown. They signal touchdown. Spectacular catch by Griffin Wilde at the back of the end zone again. Got his foot down, and the Wildcats are within two, and they will go for two and try to tie the game.
2: Aiden Childs, ready under center. Here's the snap. Childs rolling it out. He gets hit. He goes down, and they stop him anyway. Childs tried to run it himself. Amari Farrell came up and put him on the ground.
1: Credit to Northwestern, no quitting these cats. Late in the fourth, Indiana up 22-20. Ball near the goal line.
5: Hey, you got some big human beings in there.
2: Under center, Josh Hoover takes the snap. Fakes it.
5: There we go.
2: Into the end zone.
5: There we go.
2: Indiana scores a touchdown as Josh Hoover fakes the handoff. Northwestern did not expect him to run it. He just turned around and ran it into the end zone untouched.
1: And that would make it 28-20. The Wildcats would steal a field goal at the end, but Indiana squeezes out the win here.
5: That was a heck of a college football game.
2: It was. You got to give Northwestern a ton of credit.
5: I tell you what, it was a good football game. And it came out the right way.
2: Yep, no question about that. Kurt Cignetti shakes hands with David Braun down there.
5: Yeah, a lot of respect between those two guys.
2: Yep, no question about that.
5: Braun's 2-2 against Cignetti now. He had a 2-1 lead over him in games. Yeah. You don't think Coach Cignetti knew that either.
2: That's exactly right. All right, score final. Indiana 29, Northwestern 23.
1: And Coach Cignetti after the game on the penalties piling up, and also a quick injury update.
6: Might have been out of bounds. What was your view on it?
7: Late hip drop penalty not called, which was consistent early in the game. Penalties on the other side not called. Penalties on us, mysterious penalties being called. But, regardless, You hate to see that happen to a good player like that, who was playing really well, but he'll do everything he can to get back as soon as possible.
1: And so the head man has spoken. Indiana moves to 4-0 on the season. They're idle next week before traveling to Rutgers to continue Big Ten play on October 3rd. And they call it the All-Coast Conference ACC West Coast Action. That's next. SportsCenter All Night continues. It's ESPN Radio.
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1: 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Chris Burnett with you here on SportsCenter All Night to the West Coast for some late night ACC college football action. Clemson visiting Cal, just the second all-time meeting between the programs. Cal defeated Clemson 37-13 in the 1992 Citrus Bowl. This one might be bigger for Clemson, though. Tigers just haven't looked like themselves in a while. Clemson is averaging 298 yards per game this season, 128th out of 138 FBS programs, worst in the ACC, and we'll pick this one up in the second quarter.
2: Low man wins. It's a battle of wills right here. Punch set, Reynolds, shotgun, direct snap, Davis and Walmart. Time, look at end zone, got there, touchdown. Clemson takes a 9-7 lead at the 5:37 mark of the second on a long drive put together by Clemson. Now on to punt it away. Davies and a catch made by Wesco coming up and makes a tap. Comes across the 50, got the 40, got the 30, got the 20, got the 10, got the 6. A touchdown return by Wesco. He came flying up the field, Tim. Caught that and off to the races he went.
1: Clemson Tigers Sports Network, and Clemson holds on for the win 24-10. SportsCenter All Night, ESPN Radio, back to the diamond. Cardinals, Brewers. Brewers have a team record 100 wins this season, the most by an NL Central team since 2016. St. Louis, out of it this year. Maybe next year. Jumping all the way to the eighth.
3: The 1-1 pitch. And Bryce, a ground ball left side. That's going to find its way into left field. Churio's in. Streaking around third is Hamilton. He will score. The Brewers break the tie. It is 6-4 Milwaukee here in the eighth.
1: 620 WTMJ, and the Brewers would win it 8-4, the 101st win this season. That's the most in baseball as they hold the number one seed in the postseason. Cubs, Red Sox said, hey, let's play two today. So game one of a doubleheader for these two. The Red Sox clinched a playoff spot for the second consecutive season on Sunday, hoping to clinch the five seed here. They need a win in one of the doubleheaders and some help. The Cubs clinched postseason berth with the win over the Marlins on Thursday. So bottom of the seventh, score tied 3-3.
3: 0-1 to Wong. Pitch is swung and ripped into left field. Base hit, and the Red Sox go ahead. That's why you don't bunt. Connor drives him home. Roman touches the plate. It's a double for Wong, and it's 4-3 Red Sox.
2: What'd I tell you?
1: 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That was enough to finish it off. Red Sox indeed get the win 4-3, and they do clinch the number five seed in the American League and a date with the Yankees in a best-of-three wildcard series beginning Tuesday. That's consecutive postseason meetings against New York for just the second time in series history. Game two, the fun continued. The runs did not. Scoreless in the bottom of the eighth.
3: Pitch. Swinging a high drive in a deep left field. It's carrying back at the warning track. It's at the wall. It's off the green. The Red Sox are going to take the lead. Tyner Falefa scores. Jones behind him. Wall ball, two-run double for Abreu. What a welcome sight that is. And it's 2-0 Red Sox.
2: That ball had to have been absolutely torched to hit that high up on the monster.
1: WEEI 93.7 FM. Abreu had gone 10 straight games without an RBI, longest drought of the season. And 2-0 is your final score. Red Sox take both games on Friday. For the Cubs, they missed the chance to clinch no worse than the five seed in the National League, and they're shut out for the 14th time this season, second most among playoff teams with the Guardians. And a change of plans for the regular season finale here. Both of these teams will be flying to Tampa later today for a one game at Tropicana Field on Sunday due to the nor'easter currently in the Boston area. Cubs skipper Craig Counsell after the game.
4: You know, it's inconvenient, but it's not a big deal. I mean, we're just going to jump on a plane and we're going to go sleep in Tampa tonight. We got an off day tomorrow, and, you know, we'll go to the field on Sunday and play a game. So it's just a little bit of extra travel, but nothing anybody can do about it.
1: making the most of it there. Staying in the AL East, Orioles, Yankees also playing two on Friday. Yankees locked into the four seed in the first spot in the wild card in the American League. The Orioles, it's just not their year. But they do have Pete Alonso, game one in the third.
5: Alonso hits this high in the air, deep left field. The wind won't stop this. It's in the seats. Number 42 for the Polar Bear, and it's 2-0 Orioles.
1: And the Orioles would win game one, 10-2. Game two in the sixth.
6: Driven the other way, right field. Didn't chase his Hines, and he can't make the play. The ball bounces into the seat, so two runs will score as Volpe doubles off of Nunez, and the Yankees double up their lead. It's 4-0.
1: Those from Yes Network, and the Yankees win this one 6-3, 93rd win this season, one shy of matching their win total from each of the last two seasons combined, and again, they'll get their chance against the Red Sox on Tuesday. Rangers, Twins ultimately the winners here, 10-2. It's down to the wire in baseball's AL Central. More coming your way. SportsCenter All Night continues. It's ESPN Radio.
0: 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Now they collide, knowing one of them will leave with a devastating 0-2 conference start. 23rd-ranked Texas A&M at 10th-ranked LSU. 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
10: Y'all let two skill position players for the ops go for a combined 400 yards from scrimmage. And guess what? It was the same plays over and over and over again. And I was just waiting for an adjustment. Nope, didn't happen. Bijan Robinson not in the game? Don't matter. We're going to give it to another B. Robinson, Brian Robinson, and he's going to take it in the end zone. At some point, professional pride has to kick in, because they was making y'all love it last night. At your home opener, you got booed. The Cheeseheads came in booing. The Falcons, the Boo Birds turned around on the Green Bay Packers. I don't know that I've ever seen that. And being around the National Football League for over two decades, I don't know that I've ever seen the Green Bay Packers fans boo their team in their season's home opener.
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1: Golden State's Stephen Curry has agreed to a two-year, $116 million contract extension with the franchise with a player option in 2028-29, sources have told ESPN. The Rams are targeting a Week 4 return for wide receiver Puka Nacua, who is dealing with what Coach Sean McVay called soreness in his groin. McVay said Nacua will not practice Friday and will be listed as doubtful to play Sunday night against the Denver Broncos. Nacua has not practiced since September 17th. And the Cleveland Guardians drew consecutive bases-loaded walks in a five-run ninth inning, capped by Angel Martinez's two-run double. And the Cleveland Guardians beat the Kansas City Royals 12-9 Friday night to maintain a one-game lead over the Chicago White Sox in the AL Central.
2: 12-9 the score. Massey to first, glove by Lowe. He'll take it himself, and this one is over. The Cleveland Guardians behind a five-run top of the ninth where they managed just one hit. Beat the Kansas City Royals tonight. It wasn't easy, 12-9, but they hold on to a one-game lead in the American League Central. Their magic number is 2 to clinch the Central and to buy.
1: That's the final call heard right here on ESPN Radio. Now let's head to Kansas City where Mike Farron and Doug Glanville are standing by with more. Mike.
2: Chris, thank you. Well, this was a wild one in Kansas City tonight. And 5 in the ninth with just one hit for the Guardians helped them to the 12-9 victory and hold that one-game lead in the Central.
3: Well, you know, it wasn't their best baseball, but at this time of the year, there's so much at stake with that division title in the balance, and the White Sox have the tiebreaker, so they got to punch it through. And this is a game that was really sloppy, and you could lose your focus in a game like this. You know, the Royals are out of it. They're playing whatever, but at the same time, the Guardians still figured out a way to kind of work against sort of the Royals that were struggling with command late when it most counted. So the high leverage moments, the Guardians stayed firm and the Royals kind of fell apart at the seams.
2: Yeah, I think if you had gone to Stephen Vogt before the game and said your ace Gavin Williams is going to give you 3 1/3 and give up 4 runs,
3: yep,
2: and you're going to win the game, he would have given you the biggest hug that he possibly could have, because it didn't feel that way early on.
3: No, but, you know, the Guardians still kept their offensive approach. You know, they still did what they needed to do. They got their walks. They made contact, got a couple of home runs. So they stayed within that realm of focus. And despite Williams' struggles, the bullpen did a good enough job to kind of hold it. And then the Royals just imploded, and they just took advantage of that.
2: 2 games to go. They have a one-game lead over the Chicago White Sox in the American League Central. They need to win it outright because Chicago has the tiebreaker, and the winner of that division is going to end up with the number 2 seed and a bye. For Doug Glanville, I'm Mike Farron right here on your home for the postseason. Major League Baseball on ESPN Radio and the ESPN app. Now let's go back to Chris Burnett in the studio.
1: Thanks, guys. Great job out there in Kansas City. What a game, and what a finish to this season. Tune in for baseball action later today as the Royals host the Guardians, presented by Progressive Insurance. 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
4: The 0-2. Swung on and hit well to right. Carroll moving back, makes the catch. Inning is over, and the chase is still on for the Diamondbacks. They take down the Padres by a final score of 11-4, and they are now just one game back of Philadelphia with 2 to go in the regular season.
1: That from Arizona Sports 98.7 FM. So the D-backs get the win. And if they win out, they'll jump the Phillies for the third NL wildcard spot. Third baseman Nolan Arenado had this to say after the game.
5: You knew the score of the Philadelphia game before you took the field. Did you need any more motivation?
6: No, I mean, obviously we're paying attention. You know, obviously we saw the last out, and it, you know, it gives us extra motivation, but it's a credit to the group coming in ready to go, regardless of the score and whatever, regardless of what happened. We knew we had to come out, play good baseball, and we did.
5: Did Lars call ambush on the first pitch?
6: That was awesome, and we absolutely needed that. I feel like it kind of gave everyone like a nice little deep breath, and I think it was off and running after that.
5: Listen, Nolan, you guys have not been kind to Casey Mize, all due respect to his talent. I want to get to your home run, though. You punished a mistake. and it was your 30th. Can you run us through this and the emotions that you felt here?
6: Yeah, you know, obviously, I think he just hung it over the plate a little bit, and I was able to stay back. You know, I just try to, you know, be slow and early. I was able to recognize it early enough, and thank God it went out. You know, 30 homers is awesome, and I just can't thank God enough for this year so far.
5: I love this because you went right to Joe Mather when you were done with everybody.
6: That
5: right there.
6: Yeah.
5: What does that tell us about your relationship and how this offense has responded?
6: I mean, Joe and the hitting coaches, all of them. You know, Ease and Corey. I mean, all these guys, they've really helped me. You know, I can't thank them enough for what they've done for me in my career this year. And it's just all the coaches. But the hitting coaches have been grinding with me every day. You know, I'm making them work harder probably than they ever have. But and they love it. And I just can't thank them enough. And it's not just them. It's McKay and all these guys. They're pushing me. They have high expectations for me. And it's motivating me.
5: That's what makes you you, though, doesn't it?
6: Yeah, I mean, I'm trying to be me, man. I'm trying to be me.
5: Before I let you go, game 161 tomorrow, it's right there. I know you need help, but it's right there. What do you want Phoenix fans to know back in Arizona right now about all of this?
6: Yeah, just like we've done all year, we're not going to quit. We're going to keep fighting. We're facing a really good team right now. Today was a great start, and then tomorrow we got to come out ready to go again.
5: Enjoy it.
1: So that from the Diamondbacks. Meanwhile, speaking of keeping pace with the Phillies.
7: And the Phillies once again fail to lower their magic number. And the door is wide open for the Diamondbacks as the Phillies get shut out for the 12th time this season. They don't manage a single base runner against this Rays bullpen. And over the last 27 innings, the Phillies have scored a total of 2 runs.
1: And that's tough. Are the Phillies feeling daunted? Phillies skipper Don Mattingly.
8: Well, I guess I'd rather be in our spot than theirs because we can still control our own destiny. I mean, at this point, none of that matters, how daunting it looks or what it looks like. We just got to win a game and play ball tomorrow.
1: Phillies taking it down to the wire to make the postseason. 2 games left, currently occupy that 3rd spot in the NL wild card, just the 1 game ahead of Arizona. Dodgers, Giants. Dodgers are locked into the 2 seed in the National League. We'll have a bye to the National League Division Series. And Tarek Skubal on the bump for LA in this one. Gave up 4 earned runs in his last start against the Giants on September 19th. That tied his season high. We're in the first.
9: And Teoscar Hernandez rips this one deep to left field. Way back and gone. A first pitch solo home run for Teoscar Hernandez, and the Dodgers jump on the board. It is 1-0.
1: AM 570 LA Sports, and the Dodgers would go on to win it 2-0. Skubal, 7 innings pitched, 3 hits, no runs, no walks, 10 Ks. The first left-handed pitcher with 10 strikeouts and 80% strikes in a game since pitch count data has been tracked. That's back to 1988. The Dodgers, it's their 14th shutout this season, tied for the 5th most in baseball, and 3 of them have come versus the Giants. Braves, Marlins. Braves locked into the 3 seed in the National League behind the Brewers and the Dodgers. Will host a best-of-3 wildcard series starting Tuesday. This one was scoreless until the 7th.
4: And the first pitch to Joe Mack. He golfs high in the air, out to right and deep. There's no doubt about it. Top take on a Mack attack. A beauty of a bomb. His 14th. And we finally got a score. It's 1-0 Fish in the bottom of the 7th.
1: 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Braves could get nothing going here. Down to their final out in the 9th.
4: 1-1. Acuna reaches for that. He flares one into left center field. Marcy got a great break. And he glides to it in left center to put it away. Yuri Perez, what a job tonight. And he goes out with a bang in 26. Yuri Perez fires a complete game. 1 hit shutout. And the Marlins down the Braves in the final series opener at 26. 3-0 on Friday night here at Lone Tree Ballpark.
1: The first career complete game for Perez, I might add. Youngest Marlins pitcher to throw a shutout with 1 or fewer hits since Anibal Sanchez's no-hitter in 2006. For the Braves, 3rd game with 1 or 0 hits this season. It's tied for the most such games in a season for the franchise since 1901. Again, Braves locked into that number 3 seed and will host the 6th seed in the NL wildcard series starting Tuesday. As for teams already gearing up for next season, Tigers, beat the Pirates 8-7. Nationals beat the Mets 7-6. Blue Jays get the win over the Reds 6-5. And the Angels beat the Mariners 7-5. SportsCenter All Night, ESPN Radio. Back to college football. The six ranked matchups this week include a record-breaking 4 in the SEC. And it's all eyes and ears and College Game Day descending upon Knoxville. Texas, Tennessee, battle for who's the real UT. Texas making a rare visit to Rocky Top. And by rare, I mean the first one ever. Longhorns still riding high after the Ohio State win in Austin 2 weeks ago. And the Vols, they're pumped for this one. Neyland will be rocking like it's 1998, and they'll have public enemy number one, QB1, Arch Manning in their sights. Uncle Peyton, he was a star in that building. Arch hoping some of that rubs off on him. The key here is Texas has to start fast. And our Stanford Steve with this on College Football Live.
10: I don't know if it's an exit and O's, but like reading up for this game, I found out Arch Manning's never won a true road game in regulation.
11: Wow.
10: You go back to last year. Okay. At Georgia loss, at Florida loss, at Ohio State loss, and then they beat Kentucky and Mississippi State in overtime. Yeah. So all that, the common theme with that is the way they started those games. They didn't start out well, trailing in all those games in the first half. So I think with this crowd, when, you know, Sark knows this, coaching here before as an OC, under Coach Saban, Arch has to get off to a good start. That, but Texas said the same thing going into the Ohio State game, and you couldn't get a worse start than there was and fumbled in the first part play of the game. So that's what I think. I think Texas has to get the offense going early.
1: And Texas is going to need Arch at his best. Running back Hollywood Smothers listed as questionable and did not practice on Thursday with a lower leg injury. He was upgraded to probable on Friday, but clearly some concern. Our Desmond Howard on CFB Live as well.
12: Neyland Stadium, one of the loudest stadiums in the country. Once this crowd gets going, it's hard to stop them and slow them down. Arch is going to have some, his hands are going to be tied though. Without the running back Smothers, they had a formidable 1-2 punch with Smothers and with Relik Brown. Now without Smothers in that backfield, it's going to be hard to get that running game going. When you want to take an opposing crowd out of the game, you want to get your running game established. I think Brown's a good running back, but without my man Smothers, it's going to be tough sledding for them.
1: Smothers is the team's leading rusher, averaging almost 5 yards per carry. Relik Brown, certainly capable. Team's third leading rusher, Arch Manning. Longhorns, Vols, ESPN's College Game Day live at 9 a.m. Eastern time. Kick for this one, noon Eastern on ABC. Ole Miss, Florida, they might still be partying in Oxford after Ole Miss defeated Lane Kiffin's LSU Tigers a week ago, and the party might just be starting in Gainesville. Gators off to a hot start under new head coach John Sumrall. Big SEC road win at Auburn last week, 44-39. Ole Miss won in Oxford in this one last year, but the number 4 Rebels a dog in this one? Gators offense too much? Can Trinidad be the difference? Our college football reporter Katie George on College Football Live.
13: Ole Miss head coach Pete Golding says he's not surprised that his 4th-ranked Rebels are underdogs on the road here at the Swamp. He says that Florida will be the most complete offense they have played to date, and he knows how difficult it can be when this place is rocking. He said he just doesn't think that his players fully understand how difficult this place will be, and things could be made more challenging because starting running back Kewon Lacy is a game-time decision. He injured his AC joint last week against LSU. It's the same shoulder that required surgery in the offseason, so they're going to let him go through warmups, see how he feels, and then they're going to make a call. On Florida's side, with or without Kewon Lacy, they understand the Trinidad Chambliss is one of the best players in college football for good reason. He has a skill set that can help him win in a variety of different ways. All week, John Sumrall and DC Brad White, they've been showing this defense him scrambling. Last week against LSU, the shovel pass. Then in the Sugar Bowl, when he retreated all the way back to the end zone and somehow comes up with a marvelous first down. They know for them to win this game, Florida's got to contain Trinidad Chambliss, who currently leads the odds for the Heisman Trophy.
1: Chambliss indeed atop the Heisman board, but how about the Gators? Some think they should walk out a winner. Mark Long from the Associated Press joined game night.
14: I'm not sure Ole Miss is really good against the run. As much money as they spent on that D-line, they should be better against the run, but, you know, the numbers say otherwise. And Jaden Baugh, to me, is, you know, the best running back in the SEC, among the best in the country, and I would think he's going to get it done at home and really set the tone. And that's what they want to do. You listen to Buster Faulkner this week, they're throwing it actually more than he wants to throw it, and they're not throwing it all that much, but he wants to run it. That's his MO. That's what the Gators do best. Jaden Baugh is obviously a special talent. I believe he'll be the difference along with the Swamp. I think the atmosphere is going to be insane, and I do think that Ole Miss will find it tough going in there, you know, on first down, second down, third down. You look at Florida's defensive line, they kind of got a little, came to life last week, and I think they'll put enough pressure on Trinidad Chambliss to make a difference.
1: They say only Gators come out alive. Kick for this one, 3:30 Eastern on ABC. Speaking of Lane Kiffin, no rest for the weary. Lane's Tigers welcome Texas A&M to Baton Rouge for a night kick in Death Valley. And after struggling to get Ole Miss QB Trinidad Chambliss on the ground last week, Coach Kiffin spoke about facing a similar style player in A&M QB Marcel Reed.
11: Well, this is a big test. We've struggled here with him before. I think we lead the country in rush defense, but you know, that hasn't been worth against a ton of quarterback schemed runs. You know, last week was just him making stuff on his own and the long run when he pulled the ball. So that's a different set of challenges. Really takes a lot of discipline and a lot of guys doing really well on defense to avoid that.
1: High discipline will be the key here for LSU's defense. Aggies love the quick game on offense. Reed, he's 20 of 23 on passes at or behind the line of scrimmage this season. On throws beyond the line of scrimmage, he's completing just 52% of his passes. Aggies, Tigers, coverage begins at 7 p.m. Eastern on ESPN Radio and the ESPN app. And tune in as Penn State hosts Wisconsin. Coverage begins at 4:30 p.m. Eastern on ESPN Radio and, again, the ESPN app. The latest from LeBron James, Philly's newest star, as NBA preseason nears. That when SportsCenter All Night continues, it's ESPN Radio.
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0: 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It's a critical SEC showdown in Death Valley. Texas A&M and LSU are both looking to bounce back from crushing Week 3 losses. Now they collide, knowing one of them will leave with a devastating 0-2 conference start.
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0: Number five.
1: We'll start things off tonight in Kansas City. The Guardians kept pace for the AL Central crown thanks to an Angel Martinez clutch hit in the ninth. Mike Farron with the call here on ESPN Radio.
3: The pitch. And he lines that one, twisting fair inside the line and down the left field corner. Two runs are home. Halpin being waved around third. The relay from Witt is in time to get him. Petey Halpin gunned down trying to score from first. A two-run double for Martinez and a five spot for Cleveland in the top of the ninth.
0: Number four.
1: As for the other side of the race, the White Sox clobbered their way to victory over the Rockies, getting some huge help from their Southside Samurai on ESPN 1000.
4: The 2-2. Swing and a drive out into right. Way back there and gone. Number 34.
5: I guess he did want a part of Mooney. He paid for it, but he wanted a part of him. That was a bomb out of here to straightaway right.
4: 2-0 in the first.
0: Number three.
1: The Orioles might not be playing for much other than pride at this point, but that hasn't stopped Polar Pete from hitting moonshots. WBAL with the call.
6: The 1-1. Alonzo cracks this left field and forget about it. Wow! Where did that go for number 43? That thing made it to the top of the bleachers, I think, in left center field. I don't think I've ever seen anything like that. 9-1 Baltimore, and Alonzo continues his power parade.
0: Number two.
1: Miami got a one-hit shutout from their young stud, Yuri Perez, and got all the offense they'd need on one swing of the bat from Joe Mack. 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
7: And the first pitch to Joe Mack. He calls high in the air, out to right and deep. There's no doubt about it. Top take on a Mack attack. A beauty of a bomb. His 14th. And we finally got a score. It's 1-0 Fish in the bottom of the seventh.
0: Number one.
1: And finally in San Diego, the Diamondbacks ran roughshod over the Padres. With Nolan Arenado putting the game out of reach early, Arizona Sports 98.7 FM with the call.
7: Nolan swings, and there it goes. High and deep, left field, number 30, Arenado. Into the second basket of the Western Metal Supply Company. It's a two-run shot, and the Diamondbacks have a 6-2 lead.
8: What else can you say about Nolan Arenado? I mean, this guy is on a mission, and he's finding the fountain of youth.
1: SportsCenter All Night, ESPN Radio. Hard to believe we're barely a week out from NBA preseason getting underway. The splash of the offseason was LeBron James taking his talents to Philly to join the 76ers. LeBron recently shared what it was that drove him to Philadelphia on the Mind the Game podcast.
9: My relationship with Tyrese Maxey goes beyond the court.
10: You can tell every time you mention him on the podcast. Yeah. You love it.
9: And by the way, when I mentioned him in the past on the podcast, Philly was not even in question. No. Like, it was just like
10: you didn't even know they would.
9: No, absolutely. I didn't even, you know, obviously, and it's way before the JB trade as well, which was another intriguing piece. I don't think anybody seen coming. People saw that something was going to happen there, but I don't think anybody thought that it would be Philly that would be part of that. That trade package. I love the way he approaches the game too. You know, both sides of the floor, what he brings to the game, his insight on the game. I watched him kind of misunderstood, and that is absolutely okay. I think we're all individuals for a reason. Like, you know what I'm saying? And everyone's always trying to put everybody in the same box. And I love what he stands for and what he brings to the table.
1: 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Bron and the 76ers visit the defending champ, New York Knicks. 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From the hardwood back to the gridiron, field issues in Brazil for Ravens Cowboys, injury issues in San Francisco. 49ers head coach Kyle Shanahan on the rash of injuries in the Bay Area.
11: Yeah, losing Bosa was rough yesterday. I mean, losing six out of the 10 D linemen in the last 2 weeks that have made our team is a little unusual. Don't think I've been a part of that, so that has been different.
1: Speaking on Nick Bosa there, the latest to join the growing list, TBD on if he'll go to the IR. 49ers host the Cardinals Sunday at Levi Stadium. And that'll do it. Coming up next is Hammer and Emmett. 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
0: Patrick Mahomes and the undefeated Kansas City Chiefs storm into Miami, where Malik Willis and the Dolphins are waiting. 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
30: I'm Ed Bank, and the baseball regular season is down to its final weekend, and there is still much to be decided. That includes the last National League wildcard spot, where the Diamondbacks are making a late run.
31: As the mound visit is over, Perdomo swings at the first pitch. Fly ball deep center field. Going back, Merrill to the track. It is off his glove. He dropped it. One run scores. Marte scores. Here comes Moreno. It's a bases clearing double, and the Diamondbacks now lead it 10-2.
30: That call from Arizona Sports 98.7 FM as the Diamondbacks beat the Padres 11-4. Arizona now just one game back of Philadelphia after the Phillies fell to the Rays 2-0. The Diamondbacks do hold the tiebreaker over the Phillies. In the AL Central race, the Guardians outlast the Royals 12-9. White Sox beat the Rockies 6-1. Cleveland remains one game ahead of Chicago. Both teams are already in as far as playoff berths. You can hear the Guardians and Royals today again on ESPN Radio, with coverage getting underway at 6:30 Eastern. In the American League West, somebody has to win it. The Twins top the Rangers 10-2. A's over the Astros 6-5. Houston and Texas remain tied for first with 79-81 records. The Astros hold the tiebreaker over the Rangers. Back to the National League, where the Red Sox swept the Cubs in a doubleheader, keeping Chicago from grabbing the fifth seed in the National League. And with the Nor'easter in the Northeast, the two teams will continue their series by playing in Tampa tomorrow. That'll be the final game of their regular seasons. In college football, number 5 Indiana took care of Northwestern 29-23. But the Hoosiers did lose running back Turbo Richard to a leg injury. Clemson over Cal 24-10. After losing to LSU, the Tigers have won 3 in a row.
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2: Well, it is the first Saturday of fall, and it's a day in college football where we know some ranked teams are going to fall. Six matchups involving two teams in the top 25, including College Game Day on Rocky Top, Texas and Tennessee. What's up, everybody? Good morning. Hammer and Emmett on ESPN Radio. We're on the ESPN app. We're on Sirius XM Channel 80. 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E, it is the orangest matchup in the history of orange.
3: Yeah.
2: It's a little weird. I'm kind of surprised. Texas only a 5.5-point favorite today. And I know a lot of people, Emmett, that think that Arch Manning and Sark and company should be on upset alert as they go into Neyland to take on the Volunteers. It's where College Game Day is coming up here in a couple of hours.
3: Is burnt orange versus creamsicle orange? Is that kind of the orange vibe I'm getting from Tennessee here? I think you're right. It is obviously a huge game. Tennessee going on the road, all right? We've seen them win a big game at home against Ohio State. We know they could do that. Can they win a big game on the road is the question. And then Tennessee, easily their toughest game of the season. I mean, obviously Texas is ranked number one, but Tennessee 3-0 opened up the season against Furman. Yeah, right. Georgia Tech.
2: Okay. And then that game was at Georgia Tech, so yeah. a little bit of a challenge.
3: They won 45-24, by the way. And then Kennesaw State, 42-9. So this is Tennessee's first big test of the season.
2: Yeah. Emma, do you consider Tennessee part of the class of the SEC, or are they a mid-SEC program? They have made a college football playoff.
3: Yes.
2: But I don't know. And, I mean, look, it's Peyton Manning school, blah, blah, blah. Mm-hmm. But I don't know that I would say that they're at the level of Texas, Georgia, really what I would call the class of the conference.
3: I don't want to upset any Tennessee fans, but they are they're a mid-tier SEC team. Mm-hmm. Like, they're good. They're good. You're going to have to beat them. You know, they're not – you don't walk over them. But from a prestige standpoint, to what you just said, I'm thinking SEC. I'm thinking Alabama, Georgia, Texas, Auburn, maybe.
2: Yeah.
3: And then, everybody
2: else. Some of those schools have won national titles. Auburn obviously isn't at that level anymore.
3: More,
2: so it's
3: right.
2: Not necessarily every year. I think Tennessee, Oklahoma, has been a good power, although they're not having a great season this year. The loss to Michigan a couple weeks ago wasn't great. The Tennessee-Texas game, not the only big one today, though, in the SEC. Emmett, Oklahoma has a chance to really prove themselves. They go to Georgia today. Mm-hmm. This is Georgia's biggest test so far this year. And that game, the Tennessee-Texas game, is not the only weird line of the day. Boy, it is strange to me that Florida is favored against Trinidad, Chambliss, and Ole Miss, number 4 at number 21. Emmett, I don't know much about what I think about the John Sumrall era so far.
3: Mm-hmm.
2: Talk to me again at about 7 o'clock tonight. I think we can have a better idea of what to expect from the Gators, who incredibly – and Emmett, when I see a line like this, I just think it's a straight-up stay-away on DraftKings.
3: Yeah.
2: Because it is odd to me not only that Florida's favored, but that they're favored by more than a field goal with Trinidad, Chambliss, and company coming to town.
3: What this tells you.

0: you in both teams being in single digits for the majority of the game, because Iowa goes to Michigan, where offense, I have a feeling, is going to be at a premium. Did you see the total?
1: Yes.
0: Yes. The total, at one point I saw 36.5. It's now up to 38.5. If somebody scores 20 points in this game, I'm going to be surprised, which probably means Bryce Underwood is going to throw like 5 touchdown passes and it's going to be the shootout of the year.
1: Right.
0: But the bookmakers are expecting this to be M&A. Close, tight defensive struggle, I think you could say.
1: That's what it sounds like. That's what it sounds like. And again, I don't think either offense could ever be confused with prolific, to say the least. So it'll be a good Big Ten matchup. 3 yards in a cloud of dust. You know how we like it up here in the Big Ten.
0: That's Emmett Nyer in Cleveland, and we'll watch 3 yards in a cloud of dust and embrace it. 7 o'clock on ESPN tonight. Emmett, this is a big spot for Lenora Sellers' NFL future. They go to Alabama, and I don't know that South Carolina can win, but, you know, I thought Sellers would be the marquee quarterback in this game. Keelan Russell, I know, Emmett, is a favorite of yours, and he's played well. Alabama 3-0 to start the year, South Carolina 2-1. And then at 7:30, I think Texas A&M LSU tonight. Emmett is a old-fashioned, you're a wrestling fan, so I'm going to, it's a loser leaves town.
1: Oh, okay.
0: I don't think the loser of this game, when you look at their schedules, I don't think the loser of this game can make the college football playoff. A really bad loss for A&M last week. I'm sorry, I thought LSU wasn't really all that prepared for the environment. Emmett, they came back and played great in the second half. Lane Kiffin and company has to get their team focused back in. And I think if LSU is going to go on a run this year, when you look at their schedule, they have to win tonight. 7:30, ABC. I think it's arguably the biggest game of the day, just because I think the stakes here are huge.
1: Yeah, I think if LSU bounces back, then you just dismiss last week. Like, there was some bad blood, and it was just a different type of game. But, okay, LSU is still a contender. And if LSU blows it and doesn't win, then you go, okay, yeah, this is, you know, this ain't the year from them. Texas A&M, I think if they want to gain respect, you go on the road and you win in Baton Rouge, all of a sudden you're going to be taken seriously. So I agree with you, not just for the SEC, but for the college football playoff.
0: And also at 7:30, Emmett, look, might gonna
1: Big need Ten rivalry, baby. I know what you're going for.
0: Batteries in my remote, because there is no rivalry that defines the Big Ten Conference quite like Oregon and USC.
1: That's right. I grew up watching that Big Ten matchup, you know?
0: When I think of Big Ten legends, immediately Marcus Allen is one name that pops right to mind. You know?
1: Marcus Mariota, the other great Big Ten quarterback that we think of.
0: Emmett, seriously, this is a matchup of who are supposed to be two of the best quarterbacks in college football. Maiava, the quarterback at USC, has lived up to it. I mean, he's 12 touchdowns, one interception to start the year. He's been awesome. Dante Moore in Oregon, you know, they struggled against Boise State. Then they lost.
1: Yeah.
0: So I think this is a massive opportunity for Dan Lanning and company to prove where they're at. And, you know, listen, if USC is really a title contender and a college football playoff contender, they're going to be able to play some defense and win this game tonight. We know they're going to score, but can they hold Oregon to like 25? Because if they can, then I think they're going to win this game and position themselves to be a top 10 team.
1: Yeah, and if Oregon can get this win tonight, then they could put a few together. They got UCLA, Nebraska, Illinois, Northwestern, you know, the kind of their next few before they go on the road at Ohio State for their next big game. So Oregon can right the ship, and we can kind of forget about the way the season started, and because they haven't been playing at their best. If they're able to get this win tonight, and next thing you know, we'll be fired up 5 weeks, you know, a month and a half from now when they play Ohio State.
0: Look out for Northwestern, because they gave Indiana all they could
1: football
0: handle.
1: Team.
0: For those of you who weren't watching last night, that was close to the first loss for the defending national champions. I'm Aaron Goldhammer. He's Emmett Golden on Hammer and Emmett on a huge college football Saturday. Emmett, the latest one, 7:45 tonight. I am going to be digging into the ESPN app to try to find Missouri and Mississippi State. Mississippi State is suddenly must-see TV, because Kamario Taylor is the latest hot thing in college football. If you haven't heard of them, if

0: you haven't seen him. He's thrown for almost 1,000 yards, 11 touchdowns, only one interception, and he is the hot name in the Heisman conversation as of this week, but he gets a big test with the Tigers going into Mississippi State tonight.
1: Yeah, it's going to be tough to go down there and pull that one out. So I'm interested to see him. Not too hip to my man, Taylor.
0: Oh, boy, Emmett. Wait till, as a Browns fan who wants a big, strong, sexy quarterback, Kamari.
1: This the guy?
0: He checks all the boxes. A couple things. I talked about it last night. Indiana getting the scare, 29-23. A couple of the best names in all of college football really helped out the Hoosiers in this game last night. Emmett, can I interest you in Lee Beebe Jr.? What a great name for a running back. 24 for 203 and a touchdown. Turbo Richard got hurt in this game for Indiana, so they were a little lost on offense during part of this. And they had to score 14 points in the fourth quarter in order to kind of come back and be able to pull it off. They're 4-0. They're 1-0 in the Big Ten. Do you believe Indiana's really a top five team?
1: I think they're really good. Top five. I think they're a top 10 team for sure. I always feel like once you get to 5, 6, 7, you know, you can kind of interchange all of them. So, sure, I'll put some respect on their name as the defending national champions, and they're undefeated. So, I don't have a reason to doubt them. Watching last night, though, to your point, it didn't feel like last year's Indiana. They're a good football team, but it didn't feel like last year's Indiana.
0: I agree. I think they're one of the 10 best teams in the country, but I kind of am starting to doubt their national championship medal. I'm Aaron Goldhammer. He's Emmett Golden. And then the late game last night, Clemson beat Cal 24-10. And Emmett, that's where we're going to start caller bingo today. For those of you who aren't hip on Hammer and Emmett, we give the topic and then we try to get people to call who fit the topic. If you were still up and watching the end of Clemson and Cal at 4 o'clock in the morning or whatever time that game ended, 888-SAY-ESPN. We need to talk to you. 888-729-3776. It's our first caller up for caller bingo. And speaking of Clemson quarterbacks, Deshaun Watson is going to be playing a game in Cleveland, Emmett, where you and I are. Will they cheer? Will they boo? We'll get into it next. Hammer and Emmett is underway on a huge day in college football. 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

0: 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We're on the ESPN app. We're on SiriusXM Channel 80, and we are presented by Progressive Insurance. I don't know why I felt the need to say live, Emmett. That word just makes me feel like the show is bigger. Like, yes, we are actually awake, and we are live.
1: Yeah, we're live. Yeah, let's do it live. Yeah.
0: It's one of my favorite words. All right. Emmett, set up. Tell everybody who doesn't understand how caller bingo works before we go to the phones here, because there are people who were still awake at 2 a.m. last night when Clemson and Cal were still battling it out in Berkeley.
2: Look, it's Saturday, man. We're celebrating college sports. We're celebrating fans, and we want to be interactive and take it to the streets and hear from the people. So every Saturday, we throw out things that we're looking for, and hopefully we can find them. And right now, we're looking for someone who is still up from watching the Clemson game last night.
0: All right, Jack is in South Carolina, and I'm guessing you're a Clemson fan, Jack, or you hate Clemson?
3: No, Clemson fan, long time, three championships. We've been spoiled, at least in that regard.
0: Yes, you have, and now you need a coach that understands college football in 2026. What were you? You were up last night for this game, and then you're up again now? How does that work?
3: Yeah. From a timing standpoint, so yes, set the alarm for 4 hours, been up, had to walk the dogs, I'm out on the road.
0: Jack, get some rest and hopefully a cell phone that isn't as tired as your cell phone apparently appears to be right now.
2: His phone was up watching the game last night.
0: But Emmett, so I guess he says he got 4 hours of sleep.
2: Yeah.
0: Then got up, walked the dog, and now is on the road. Emmett, after four, one of the things about me, I can't run on that little sleep. Like, I would just be a debacle.
2: That is why I don't have a dog. What he said right there. Like, I'd love to have a dog. I really would. The kids are gone, right? It'd be cool to have a companion. I'm not waking up at 4 o'clock to walk a dog at all, ever. So that's why I don't have a dog. Wouldn't be right to the dog. So that's why I don't have one.
0: Emmett, I got two little kids in my house, and they would love a dog, too. And the only thing we need less than a dog at the Goldhammer house is a third kid. 888-SAY-ESPN, 888-729-3776. Emmett, let's talk about another Clemson quarterback. Tomorrow, Huntington Bank Field here in Cleveland, where you and I live and broadcast from. Deshaun Watson will take the field in front of the home fans. But, Emmett, he's coming off a win, and that win against Tampa last week has kind of changed the whole vibe and feel, not just to the Browns season, but of this specific situation completely, I think.
2: Yeah, listen, Browns fans, they want to see some victories. Right. And they got to see one last week. And here are the Browns in 2 weeks. They're 1-1. And as combative, complicated, and amongst other things, I could name the relationship between Deshaun Watson and the Browns fans. As much as that is, I think there are people that are just say, all right, look, I don't care. Like, can we win a game now? There is a certain amount of fans that are standing on business. They'll never cheer for him, never root for him, and will probably, boo whenever they see him. I don't know how many of those people are going to be at the game, right? Uh-huh. Because typically the people who are upset with the Browns and with Deshaun to that extent, they're not spending money to go watch him play. So that's why I think the energy around the stadium and everything tomorrow will be fine, because the Browns won last week, and I think the majority of people who actually are going to Browns games just want to see them play.
0: Yeah, I think it's an interesting read that fans generally, and there are some exceptions to this rule, I'll admit, but generally I don't think they buy tickets just to go boo somebody. I think you've got to get into your team and want your team to win, and there have to be other reasons for you to be there. So, I think at the start of the game, it will be a relatively warm reception after a win for Watson. The other thing the Browns are doing, which is, it's brilliant public relations. They signed Nick Chubb to a one-day contract yesterday. He's going to be there. The fans will go crazy for that. Mm-hmm. There are a bunch of alumni. There are Brian.
2: The Ohio State Marching Band is in the house.
0: Emmett,
2: we love that in Ohio.
0: Don't you know it? So I think they're going to be like, ladies and gentlemen, Nick Chubb. And everybody's going to be like, yeah. The Ohio State Marching Band.
4: Right. Deshaun Watson's your dude.
0: You know, you're 1,000%, and they'll try to slide him in. Emmett, what's going to happen, though, is that if they struggle, and maybe this is the case for every offense. I mean, it happened at Lambeau on Thursday night.
2: Yeah,
0: I'll
2: say the Packers got booed off the field on Thursday night.
0: Okay. So. If Deshaun Watson goes 3 and out, 3 straight possessions, throws a bad pick, the boos are going to break out at Hunting. Like, there's not going to be as much patience as there would be if Shedeur Sanders was playing in this
2: game. Here's the thing. I don't even know if Shedeur was to come out, go 3 and out, and throw up. I think they'd be – fans boo when they see a bad product.
0: Yeah,
2: and
0: that's acceptable. Drunk fans boo more. Yeah. And there are people listening to us who are already tailgating for tomorrow's Browns game. I know for a fact because some of them are my friends. So do I think people are going to be drunk at that stadium? It's in the mid-60s on a beautiful fall day in Cleveland. Heck yeah, there are going to be people
2: I honestly believe it's going to be annoying. This is not, you know, spicy by any means. I think it's going to be a regular football game environment. Tomorrow, I think fans will be fired up. It's the first home game of the year. They've been waiting a long time to be able to watch the Browns play in front of them. So that's where I think it's going to be. And if there's any type of booing going on, it'll be because the Browns have played poorly. Although, coming off of last week, maybe they won't. You know, they had a really good game last week.
0: Emmett, the last week has taught me, you know, if you're a Browns quarterback and you win, man, fans are willing to put up with just about anything for a guy who wins.
2: Last week,
0: you know, everybody was criticizing Deshaun Watson for the press conference that he gave and being tone deaf. And we were at the front of the line on all of this. I don't know how much more he really related to the fans in the sound this week, but he was just a quarterback coming off a win against Baker Mayfield and company. So it went over much better in Cleveland. Take a listen. Here's Deshaun.
5: The biggest thing, like, I don't never try to go at war with the fans. So then the biggest thing is just, you know, ready for support, ready to feel their energy, ready to get this big dub for the city of Cleveland and, you know, continue this great feeling that we have this week. So that's my motto, is just keep pushing forward, find ways to win on Sunday to, you know, take advantage of the opposing team and get a W.
2: I will also, you talked about how great of a public relations job the Browns have kind of done, setting everything up around the game and everything. The messaging this week, too, it was beautiful. Because every Browns player that talked, they all found a way to go, and the fans on Sunday, the greatest fans in the world, cannot wait for the dog pound. Rah, rah, rah. Like, they were doing all of that all week long, and it was perfect. That's exactly how you're supposed to play.
0: Watson throws a pick, and they're going to go, let's hear it for LeBron James. He's not here, but did you know, Emmett, Taylor Swift just wrote a new song.
2: It's called Cleveland!
0: Exclamation point, Leslie. You know it. Know it. Evan, I think this is actually going to be a close game. You know what's funny? The Browns have a chance to win this game. I'm not sure they're as bad as all of you out there think they are, but maybe we're just looking this through orange-colored glasses on a day where Texas plays Tennessee and it's the orangest day in college football. Coming up next, baseball pennant races, also red hot. Buster Olney joins us.
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11: 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How does that compare over the past decade to wide receivers in their first game? 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Terry McLaurin, Puka Nacua, Jamar Chase, A.J. Brown, Caleb Douglas, DK Metcalf, Zay Flowers, Cooper Kupp, Drake London. 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
7: 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So this is foreign to them.
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1: I'm Ed Bengen. With 1 weekend remaining in baseball's regular season, there are still 2 playoff spots up for grabs. One is for the winner of the AL West, who will not have a winning record. The Twins beat the Rangers last night 10-2, while the Astros fell to the A's 6-5. Houston and Texas remain tied for first, both at 79 and 81, with Houston holding the tiebreaker. The other spot available is the final wild card in the National League. The Phillies lost to the Rays 2-0, while the Diamondbacks pounded the Padres 11-4. Arizona is now 1 game back of Philadelphia for that last wild card spot, and the Diamondbacks hold the tiebreaker. Meanwhile, San Diego still holds the top wild card spot after the Cubs were swept in a doubleheader in Boston. The Cubs and Red Sox will wrap up their series in Tampa tomorrow. That's due to the nor'easter right now on the East Coast. Meanwhile, in the American League Central race, White Sox over the Rockies 6-1. Guardians down the Royals 12-9. Cleveland still 1 game ahead of Chicago, the White Sox holding the tiebreaker if they can pull even. You can hear Guardians and Royals today on ESPN Radio beginning at 6:30 Eastern. College football, number 5 Indiana got a tough test for Northwestern before coming away with a win.
2: Josh Hoover, here's the snap and the give, and it is BB driving to the end zone, touchdown! Looked like he might be brought down in the backfield. Somehow he eluded a stop and was able to take it in for the score.
1: That's Don Fisher with the call in Learfield as Indiana wins 29-23, but the Hoosiers did lose running back Turbo Richard to a leg injury. Clemson over Cal 24-10. The Tigers won 3 in a row.
3: Hey, it's Evan Cohen. 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

0: get our next topic going for caller bingo at 888-SAY-ESPN, 888-729-3776. Do you think Rocky Top, is it like one of the best five songs in college football, or do you find Rocky Top annoying? College Game Day is at Tennessee today for Texas and Tennessee.
1: I hear Rocky Top. I don't know the song, though. Like, I hear people reference, and I actually
0: know
1: the song.
0: You don't know the song?
1: I don't think I know the song.
0: Rocky Top, you'll always be home, sweet home to me.
1: Nope.
0: Good old Rocky Top. Woo! Rocky Top 10. Like, this doesn't resonate?
1: No, not hip.
0: Huh,
1: I'm from the land till I die. That's what I'm hip to. This is what it is.
0: There you go. Oh, you're going to be...
1: Can't say
0: Pat McAfee's going to be singing it in about an hour and a half.
1: Oh, you
0: I
1: know
0: guarantee
1: that.
0: You that,
1: yeah,
0: Emmett.
1: You know that.
0: Emmett, based on this game, caller bingo, we want to talk to somebody who is volunteering this morning.
1: Yes.
0: So, here's the thing. Not rooting for Tennessee. We imagine people are listening to ESPN Radio who are doing that. No.
1: Right.
0: In honor of the Tennessee Volunteers, if you're on your way to a soup kitchen today,
1: that's right.
0: If you're helping the elderly out today, if you're planting an urban garden today, and you're trying to help your community in some way, we want to hear from volunteers at 888-SAY-ESPN, 888-729-3776. Emmett, let's go to the hotline. We bring in our ESPN baseball insider. He is the host of the Baseball Tonight podcast, and Buster Olney joins us now. Buster, the Diamondbacks are surging. The Phillies' collapse is starting to feel possible. How nervous would you be if you were a fan in Philadelphia this morning?
2: And before we get to that, I've got to say, your conversation, it hits a sweet spot for me, okay? And I've never admitted this out loud before. You know, I went to Vanderbilt. Of course, we considered Tennessee to be an arch rival, and that was a song that was reviled by all of my brethren. But every time I drove back to the state of Tennessee and crossed the border, I would sing Rocky Top in my car at the top of my lungs. It just was a great song, but don't tell any of my Vanderbilt brethren that, okay? Just don't let any of them know.
0: Nobody's listening. It's just national radio with 500 affiliates. I'm sure nobody is dare paying attention this morning. Right?
2: Exactly. So, yes, if you wake up this morning and you're a Phillies fan, you are scared to death. Because of the trajectory of the team, you know, they lost Jesus Luzardo. That changed the pitching staff. They just lost Luis Arraez to an ankle, you know, sprain the other day. And here come the Diamondbacks. I left the Diamondbacks for dead. They were like four games out with, you know, week to play. And you're like, okay, they're not going to make it. And they haven't lost, including last night when they played the hottest team in baseball in San Diego. The Phillies lose last night. Today they have a bullpen game. And then, we'll see if they have to make the playoffs. They might have to start Zach Wheeler. If they don't clinch a playoff spot today, they have to start Zach Wheeler on Sunday, which would, of course, would jumble their wild card plans. I mean, one way or another, it's a mess for the Phillies.
1: And, Buster, it feels like here in the AL Central, it's going to come down to one game between the Guardians and the White Sox.
2: And you can bet that last night during the White Sox, or as the White Sox are sitting in their clubhouse and they're watching that Cleveland-Kansas City game play out, and the Royals issuing 13 walks as the Guardians keep coming back and coming back and coming back, that the White Sox are like, are you kidding me? We can't get some help. Let's face it, at this point, the Guardians with a one-game lead, two games to play, they could clinch as soon as today. The White Sox own the tiebreaker between the two teams. And this is a huge deal because whoever wins this division is going to be the number two seed in the American League. They'll get the first round bye. I saw Cleveland, the Guardians, the other day when we did the Red Sox game in Fenway Park. They are gaining momentum, as they do every year. 23 wins in the last 33 games. Their offense has gotten better. You guys, as Cleveland guys, you got to love it.
0: In the ninth inning last night, there were 34 pitches thrown, Buster, by the Royals. Eight of them were strikes. They walked six guys in the inning. And if you're a White Sox fan, that happened to be driving you crazy.
1: That was a start for me in high school. That's all that was. That's a, you know. That's how my control was.
0: Buster, Emmett always says we're obligated to ask you about the Yankees in every segment, but there's some buzz that Giancarlo Stanton could appear for the Yankees in the playoffs. What say you?
2: Yeah, he's making progress, right? Coming back from the calf strain that he suffered as he was rehabilitating another injury. Felt like a month ago that, you know, Giancarlo Stanton, the assumption was he wasn't going to play. But he actually has a chance to be on their roster in this series against the Red Sox. And, guys, it could be a big deal because the Red Sox are going to throw waves of left-handed pitching at the Yankees. That's considered to be their Achilles heel because the best hitters in their lineup without Judge, and he's not going to play in that first series, are Cody Bellinger, left-handed hitter, Ben Rice, left-handed hitter. You know, Jazz Chisholm, Austin Wells, are catchers, left-handed. They are just stacked with left-handed hitters. The Red Sox are going to throw left-handed pitchers at them. And I would expect that Stanton is going to be available as a pinch hitter in that series if he gets cleared by the doctors. And maybe given his great postseason history, he's capable of a, you know, one big bolt, one big moment to help the Yankees.
1: Buster, I think most of us believe that Pete Crow Armstrong is going to be the MVP. Does he have an opportunity to be the unanimous MVP?
2: He should be. You know, every year during the Hall of Fame vote, when, you know, someone doesn't vote for a Derek Jeter, someone doesn't vote for a Ken Griffey Jr., we have the conversation about, like, that person's vote should be stripped away. I think the same thing with the National League MVP voting at this point. Pete Crow Armstrong, you know, he's joined the 40-40 club, as you guys know, the other day. Since June 19th, he has more wins above replacement because of the great defense, the great offense, since June 19th than any other player has all season. So if you imagine it was a running race, it's like he spotted the other players the first 40% of the year and he passed them.
0: Buster, only with us, Aaron Goldhammer, Emmett Golden, ESPN Radio, and the ESPN app. Buster, how do you think the commissioner and the owners feel about a winner of the American League West being under 500? Should we just get an extra NL playoff team this year and banish the American League West to AAA?
2: I mean, it's a conversation. As you guys know, no team has ever made the playoff over a full season with a record under 500. And that looks like what it may well happen here. You know, anything, I think, from the owner's perspective, to feed into the narrative that baseball has a competitive balance problem, they're for it. And so I bet part of them is like, you know what, maybe this helps us in our negotiation in the public conversation. Doesn't change anything behind the scenes. But, yeah, it's embarrassing for baseball to have this situation.
1: Well, you know, I always got to tap in with you about the Vikings. 2-0. All right, Kyler Murray coming back. How you feeling about Kyler coming back? Because Wentz has been playing pretty well.
2: As I'm watching the Packers wilt away, as I'm watching the Bears crumble in the second week, shut down by Brian Flores' defense, am I feeling okay? Are you kidding me? Right? And now we actually get a quarterback who will throw the ball downfield as opposed to Kevin O'Connell having a game manage. I'm feeling great about it. I thought coming into the year I was concerned about the NFC North. Now I'm probably getting cocky to the point where, as it has in every other year in the Vikings franchise, it's going to backfire on me.
0: Buster only with us. All right, Emmett, I think he's just crossing the border into Tennessee. So here to perform Rocky Top live on ESPN Radio. It is Buster only. Go ahead, Buster.
2: I'm in an airport. Okay, I'm surrounded by people. It's 5:30 a.m. You know, they have to put up with the baseball talk. I am not going to subject them to my singing.
1: That's fair.
0: Thank you, Buster. Appreciate the time, Buster. Ladies and gentlemen. Buster only on a big day for Tennessee football. Thanks, Buster. He can't stand Tennessee, but he likes the song, Emmett. He likes the song Rocky Top. Yeah. Caller bingo continues next. Can we find volunteers, not literal Tennessee grads, Emmett? I'm talking about people who are volunteering this morning at 888-SAY-ESPN, 888-729-3776. Plus, did we see a top five team get a scare from Northwestern last night? Emmett and I will talk about it. It's Hammer and Emmett on ESPN Radio and on the ESPN app.
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7: 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Texas A&M and LSU are both looking to bounce back from crushing week three losses. 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

0: ESPN Radio. Emmett, I don't know if last night said more about where Indiana is, close call against Northwestern, or if it said Northwestern with this new stadium they're getting is pretty legit. Mm-hmm. We'll talk about it about 3 minutes from now. 888-SAY-ESPN, 888-729-3776, the number if you want to jump in. Emmett, for people who aren't familiar with Caller Bingo, just again, explain what we're doing here.
1: Yeah, we like to be interactive here on Hammer and Emmett and celebrate college football, celebrate the fans. So we play bingo every week. We come up with a topic or criteria that you need to meet, and we go out to the phones to see if we can find them. We're looking for volunteers. Not people that went to Tennessee, but people that are out volunteering today.
0: College game day in the Orange Bowl today. It's not at the Orange Bowl in Florida, Emmett. It's the Texas Longhorns Orange against the Tennessee Volunteers Orange, and game day is there. It'll start a little over an hour from now. Let's go to Robbie is in Tennessee, joins us on ESPN Radio. Yes, Robbie, go ahead.
2: How you doing?
1: We're doing great, man. What you got for us?
2: Well, I'm out here in Washington. I'm a Tennessee grad and a Knoxville resident. I voluntarily gave up my 50-yard line ticket to my best friend today to come out and volunteer to hold my brand-new grandson who was born 2 days ago.
1: Oh, wow. That's awesome. That's
0: Robbie,
1: awesome.
0: Robbie, you're the man. Congratulations. We love you. Okay, I want to make that clear first and foremost. Second of all, I don't think this fits the criteria for what we're looking for.
1: I think you want to, but I also think you're obligated, you know, because let's be honest, you're bad grandpa if you're just like, man, forget that kid. You know what I'm saying? I'm going to the game. But congratulations. That's awesome. I'm happy for you.
0: Emmett, if Tennessee was hosting Texas in a playoff game and this was December, it's a tough spot for Robbie in Tennessee.
1: Ooh.
0: But Emmett, I got to say.
1: No, it's not. No, it's not. Because you still go see your grandkid and you make a boatload of money by selling your tickets.
0: Right. And then you can always tell the grandkid. Yep. I chose you over Josh Heupel. It was the pick. Yep. It was a choice, and I picked you. 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Eric is in Utah, joins us on ESPN Radio. Hey, Eric.
3: Good morning, guys.
1: Good morning. What you got, man?
3: So this morning I am just doing a gym session, and then I'm taking a youth group to go and clean our church in preparation for meetings tomorrow. And then I'm taking them to the Jordan River Temple to do some service. So I got a full day of volunteering and service with my church youth group.
0: Eric, yes, sir. Emmett, let's give Eric a nice round of applause.
1: All right, doing the Lord's work. That's volunteering right there.
0: He isn't just volunteering. He's got a volunteering triple header going on today.
1: Right.
0: Emmett, Eric just made me feel bad that I'm going to sit on my butt and watch college football.
1: Yeah, I'm not doing anything for the youth today. You know? I'm not doing
0: to improve
1: anybody's life.
0: Mr. Goldhammer's smoking chicken wings and doing a show and watching Tennessee and Texas play football while Ohio State plays Illinois on another channel. Ray is in North Carolina on ESPN Radio. What's up, Ray?
4: Hey, good morning, guys. How are you?
0: Morning.
1: We're doing good, man. What's up?
4: Yeah. I'm one of the coaches for Pro 5 Baseball Academy, and we are volunteering with the Miracle League this morning. It's a baseball league for kids with disabilities. They love getting on the field. They love to play the game with a pure heart. It's an awesome opportunity for our guys.
1: Ray, that is amazing. That is so awesome. And thank you for that, too. I grew up playing baseball, so I know how important the game is and how awesome that is. So thank you for that, Ray. That is, yet again, a real volunteer. That's real stuff. Thank you, Ray.
0: Emmett, I enjoy just watching Little League baseball that just breaks out in a park near your house. But I don't know if you've ever seen one of these leagues that sort of focuses on kids with disabilities.
1: Mm-hmm.
0: The product to watch is even more fun. The level of joy on the field is as high as you will ever find it for a baseball game. It's just awesome. 888-SAY-ESPN. 888-729-3776. Robert in Illinois. I mean, all these people are making me feel that, like, I'm not a very good person this morning.
1: Yeah, I need to get off my backside.
0: Robert, you're on Hammer and Emmett. What's up?
5: Morning, guys. It's homecoming at the university that I work at, and so I'm just pulling up to volunteer at our 5K and 10K race this morning. We got about 500 folks coming out to run this morning.
1: Wow, that's awesome. That's awesome. And you know what, like, Rob, do you know what you're doing at the 5K race to volunteer? Are you, like, handing out numbers, signing people up? What do you know what you're doing?
5: So we have about 15 to 20 sponsors, so I'm helping the vendors get set up and get them ready to hand out their paraphernalia. I'm sure we'll have a bunch of folks, you know, selling the windows and, mm-hmm. you know, trying to get you to sign up for a new roof or a cell phone plan or something like that.
0: Yeah,
1: yes, sir. Buddy. Yeah, that's what I'm talking about.
0: We know those kinds of booths very well.
1: Yes. That's why I asked.
0: You best be believing it. Emmett, I would run a 5K, and I think I could make it. Right okay. now, if I laced up some shoes, 3.2 miles or whatever, starting with a 10K, I don't know that I can spend hours of my life just running. I've got nothing to run from. It's just not my. I'm happy to exercise. I like to play tennis. I'll take mm-hmm. you on in pickleball. I'm just not running guy.
1: Man, I have no cardiovascular, if I even said that right, shape at all. I don't do anything. I sit at desk and talk in microphones. That's about it. And take the trash out once a week. I need to get my butt in the gym. And also need to volunteer more, man. Oh, I'm just sitting up here doing radio shows. There's people out here helping children and loving God and all type of stuff. And here I am like, yeah, Deshaun Watson ain't going to get booed. You know what I'm saying? I need to do more with my life. This is
0: less
1: this is
0: game,
1: telling me.
0: Less game night, more volunteering.
1: Yeah,
0: for
1: right.
0: You, Emmett Golden, 888-SAY-ESPN, a number 888-729-3776. All right. In addition to volunteering, Indiana got it done last mm-hmm. night, Emmett, but it was not a thing of beauty. They had a couple wins like this last year. The Penn State game with the great Omar Cooper catch comes to mind. How concerned do you think Kurt Cignetti should be about his team barely winning 29-23 against Northwestern on a Friday night in Bloomington?
1: I don't think he should be concerned at all, because I think Indiana will make the college football playoff. I don't think Indiana is an actual championship contender, but they won. That's all that matters. They got Rutgers and Nebraska next, and then they play Ohio State. So, really, that's their biggest game. And even if they lose to Ohio State, that'll probably be one loss they get in the playoffs. So, look, Indiana is not as good as they were last year, but right. still a really good team.
0: Yep.
1: And Northwestern is much better than anybody is giving them credit for. So I think those two things equal what you saw last night.
0: Emmett, they're an up-and-coming program. They're about to open a brand-new stadium. They mm-hmm. have some pretty awesome resources. That's a team that I wonder at some point, you know, it was like a miracle the one year where they went to the Rose Bowl. I remember when we were kids, you know, with Gary Barnett as the coach. But that's kind of Vanderbilt-ish to me, you know, how they came on with Pavia and became a college football hotbed over the course of the last couple of years. I think there's an opportunity at Northwestern. I mean, they've got Chicago to sell. No other right. Big Ten program is selling the fact that they're in one of the great cities in the world. So I think there's an opportunity for Northwestern to grow into that. Meanwhile, you know, Kurt Cignetti, anytime he's at the microphone, we want to play the sound bites. Emmett, it was all about Lee Beebe Jr., one of the great names in college. If you name your kid Lee Beebe, he's destined to be a running back at Indiana, and he had over 200 yards on the ground last night. Here's Coach Sig.
6: He's got as much heart as anybody that's been in this program the last 3 years. I would compare his heart to Kalon Black's heart. And, you know, he's a guy that was doing really well and got hurt last year, so he lost the season, and boy, we really needed him, and he carried the load.
0: And last night, boy, Turbo Richard went down with an injury, so they did need Lee Beebe Jr. to step up, also committing some penalties. Here's Coach Cignetti.
7: Might have been out of bounds. What was your view on it?
6: Late hit, hip drop, penalty not called, which was consistent early in the game. Penalties on the other side not called. Penalties on us, mysterious penalties being called. But I mean, regardless, you just you hate to see that happen to a good player like that who was playing really well, but he'll do everything he can to get back as soon as possible.
1: I'm sorry, I couldn't hear anything in that clip other than Cignetti. Was he chewing on gum?
0: Hell yes, he was.
1: Yeah. I mean, that was, yeah. Yeah, it was driving me crazy. I just kept hearing that. At least he said they were consistent. I guess he said they were consistent one way. But, yeah, all I heard was gum chewing there from Coach Cignetti.
0: Emmett, to me, tell me if you agree, best coach at the podium in college football. I don't know if he's the best coach in college football, but I think he gives the best sound bites of any coach in college football.
1: Yeah, I listen to that. Mm-hmm.
0: Up next, Color Bingo rolls on. Plus, we will preview some of the other big games on the college football slate. Hammer and Emmett are underway. 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
8: I'm Ed Bankin. The baseball regular season is down to its final weekend, and there are still spots up for grabs for the playoffs. That includes the last National League wildcard spot with the Diamondbacks making a late run. Arizona beat San Diego last night 11-4, putting the Diamondbacks just a game behind the Phillies after Philadelphia fell home to Tampa 2-0. The Diamondbacks do hold the tiebreaker if they finish even. In the AL Central race, the Guardians stayed in the top spot with two games to play as they picked up a win in Kansas City.
9: Here's the 1-0 to David Fry, and he swings and launches one deep to left field. That one is back, and Cleveland reclaims the lead. Number 8 on the year for David Fry, and it's 6-5 Guardians in the fifth.
8: That call on ESPN Radio as Cleveland wins it 12-9. The White Sox beat the Rockies 6-1, so the Guardians' lead is 1. You can hear Guardians Royals today on ESPN Radio starting at 6:30 Eastern. The American League West. The Rangers fall to the Twins. The Astros lose to the A's. Both are 79-81, yet tied for first with two to go. In the National League, in wildcard race, the Cubs were swept in a doubleheader by the Red Sox, preventing them from grabbing the fifth spot of the wildcard positioning. The two teams will conclude their series by playing a game in Tampa tomorrow due to the nor'easter in the East Coast. In college football, number 5 Indiana beat Northwestern 29-23. The Hoosiers did lose running back Turbo Richard to a leg injury. Clemson over Cal 24-10. 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Wisconsin to Penn State, 8 Eastern. 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
2: Well, the Week 4 college football slate has 6 games involving 2 ranked teams, so I think we're going to learn a little bit more about some of these teams today. 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We're on the ESPN app. We're on Sirius XM Channel 80. 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I'm Aaron Goldhammer. He is Emmett Golden. Emmett, I'm kind of confused, so I kind of want you to help me walk through this, okay? So we're like 25% of the way through the season, right? Because most teams, you know, they play 12 games in the college football season. We're through 3 of them. Right. There are a couple of teams who, to your point from earlier, haven't played anybody yet. I don't know what to think about Georgia, who hasn't played a soul. They could be the best team in the country. They could not even make the playoff for all. Penn State has not played anybody yet. USC, let's be honest, they have a big game today. They haven't played anybody yet. So is there anything that you have figured out, you think, so far about the 2026 college football season, or is most of this still going to be determined in the next 9 weeks?
3: And the only thing I'm super confident about right now is Trinidad Chambliss is going to win the Heisman. That's kind of the only thing I'm confident in. I think they're going to keep riding his wave, and he'll play well. And I don't think there'll be another quarterback that'll be able to catch the hype that he has, because he has a signature Heisman moment at the, you know, right now.
2: Already. I don't know that anybody's going to remember what happened in September by the time we get to Thanksgiving, but I agree.
3: Maybe, you know, but he's got his moment. You know, you look at Mensa and Malachi Toney, they're kind of taking votes away from each other, right? Because they're both putting up insane video games.
2: Talk about beating Miami's been awesome to watch so far this year. But Emmett, I mean, they're going to play Notre Dame. That's going to determine whether one of those guys has a chance to win the Heisman Trophy.
3: They play Central Michigan today.
2: Yeah, that's not going to determine whether one of them is going to win the Heisman Trophy this year. Emmett, I think that we have figured out that, I think that Ohio State-Texas game is the most important thing that we've seen. Mm-hmm. And I think both of those teams are really good, and I wouldn't be surprised if we rematched that game, either in the semifinals or in the championship. I thought there were positives to take away from both teams with it. I think Ohio State, to go on the road and build a 20-point lead in the fourth quarter, I think they showed that they're a real contender for the national championship. And even with all the losses on defense, they're still one of the most talented teams in the country. And Emmett, I thought it was the defining moment of Arch Manning's college career so far. Yeah. And I know there's some criticism, you know, can he win a road game is something that's going to come up today.
3: It's an important question to ask.
2: I think it is, but I think also he finally, all the hype and buzz and Feinbaum and Heisman talk and all this stuff for him, he finally did something bona fide on the field that made me say, wow, which I thought was worth taking away and noting through the first 3 weeks of the season.
3: Yeah, he was impressive. And, you know, it was funny, the first half of that Ohio State game, I'm in Ohio, I'm actually wearing a hoodie that says "the" right now, just to add some perspective to it.
2: Ohio State, for those of you who don't know. It's not the
3: I'm not a big fan of the word "the." No, I'm a big fan of the Ohio State Buckeyes. But with that being said, in the second half, he was money. You know, he was money, and he came back and led Texas to defeating the number one team in the nation. That's how they got there. So that was a big moment. You know, if you're going to be considered an elite college quarterback, you got to win big games against super tough opponents, and Arch did that early in the season.
2: Emmett, our buddy Stanford Steve from Scott Van Pelt Sports Center was on ESPN Sports Center last night on College Football Live and was talking about, you know, this Tennessee and Texas game, and something that Arch Manning still really has to prove. Take a listen.
4: I don't know if it's an X and an O's, but like reading up for this game, I found out Arch Manning's never won a true road game in regulation.
5: Wow.
4: You go back to last year at Georgia loss at Florida.

0: right? As that's something that maybe Arch had struggled with up until this point, and now he's kind of grown out of that. We got to see it. And I think he can, though. I feel really good about Texas winning today and them continuing to kind of have the good season that we expected them to.
1: Yeah, it's a big spot for him, though. I was surprised originally that this line is where it is at only 5.5. Then you start to dig into some of the details and you kind of see it. I'm Aaron Goldhammer. He's Emmett Golden. Emmett, on the other side of this, there are two teams that I think were overrated coming into the year, and we do this every year, so it shouldn't be a surprise. Emmett, I think Oklahoma, I'm sorry, they can't move the ball. They barely beat New Mexico. I know New Mexico's a good team this year, but, you know, Oklahoma ought to be winning that game by 3 touchdowns, and I think their loss to Michigan said more about Oklahoma necessarily than it did about Michigan. I think Brett Venables' team is in some trouble. And I also think Oregon's overrated. I think we saw them as a real championship contender. I don't know. Dan Lanning teams sometimes get better over the course of the year, but pretty eye-opening to see the way they've struggled in some of these games. And I think they're in danger of a second loss. And if that happens, Emmett, their margin for error to make the playoff if they lose to USC tonight is down to about 0.
0: Yeah, we'll find out tonight. Because, you know, was the loss to Oklahoma State just kind of a one-off? Hey, you were on the road. You ran into a quarterback that got hot. Those things do happen in sports. Or, to your point, are you not a true contender? If they go to USC and they get the win, they beat the 12th-ranked team, then for me, all is good. It is what it is. Sometimes one thing we look at teams in college football is if they don't blow everybody out or go undefeated, they're not really that good. Uh-huh. And that's somewhat of a ridiculous standard to have. I think the historically great teams blow everybody out and go undefeated. But you can have some really good teams in college football that lose a game and maybe even lose two, depending on how tough their schedule is.
1: I mean, you know, Miami had a dumb loss last year. 2 years ago, Notre Dame had a really dumb loss against Northern, and they ended up going to the championship game. So, again, that's why it's like, okay, 3 weeks in, it's 25% of the season. Also, 3 weeks in, we kind of know nothing other than to your point. I agree with you that I think Trinidad Campbell.
0: That's all I know. Yeah, that's it. That's all I got.
1: Emmett has locked in his Heisman vote, even though he doesn't have one. 888-SAY-ESPN. You should. I mean, there's some people with Heisman votes. 888-729-3776. Emmett, we call it caller bingo. We put out the topic and we try to search for college football fans who fit it. Thank you to all the volunteers who, in honor of Tennessee, have checked in with us already this morning. But Emmett, it's time for us to reveal a new topic, a new category, and this one is specific to Texas. Let everybody know where we're going with caller bingo next.
0: Okay, this is where we're going. If you're wearing a cowboy hat to the Texas game, hit us up. 888-SAY-ESPN. That's 888-729-3776.
1: Can I clarify, do you have to be going to the game, or can it just be anybody who happens to be listening to Hammer and Emmett
0: with
1: cowboy hat on?
0: I'm cool with that. I'm cool with that. If you're listening to Hammer and Emmett and you're wearing a cowboy hat, let us know the brand, too. The only brand, Stetson, is the only thing I've ever heard of. But
1: have you ever worn a cowboy hat? E, do you own a cowboy hat?
0: Oh, you know I don't own a cowboy hat. And what's wild is, you know, I own a lot of hats. I'm kind of hat guy. No cowboy hat. I can't pull a cowboy hat off.
1: Just to shout out one of our great sponsors here on ESPN Radio, most of Emmett's hats come from Lids. They don't sell cowboy hats at Lids, do they?
0: Don't. No, they don't.
1: They sell Dallas Cowboy hats at
0: Lids. Now, that is true. A lot of them, different styles, all of them, different brand. You know, they have them. But yes, no cowboy hat.
1: If your hat has a blue star on it, that doesn't qualify.
0: Count. No.
1: We want an organic Marlboro-style cowboy hat.
0: And if you happen to be smoking Marlboros while wearing it, you get extra credit.
1: And also quit smoking. But I agree with you. 888-729-3776. Extra credit is available. 888-SAY-ESPN. I'm Aaron Goldhammer. He's Emmett Golden. Caller bingo. And also, wait. Is that wheel that's coming?
0: They're pulling out the wheel. They're bringing it. Yes.
1: It's time. The wheel of topics on Hammer and Emmett is next.
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0: Tim or Emmett, I can feel the judgment from across the studio.
1: You can?
0: Yeah.
1: What?
0: Yeah.
1: What's going on?
0: You know what we're doing at the Hammer House today?
2: What's going on? What do you guys got planned?
0: We got the cleaning crew coming in.
2: Oh, you got the maids coming over?
0: Emmett, stop.
2: The butler?
0: We don't have maids. We needed some help. We have little kids.
2: Yeah, because everybody with kids has a maid service come over and clean their home. Yeah, that's a normal thing. Yeah, right.
0: Mm-hmm. It actually kind of drives me nuts. I mean, talk about a first world problem, but
2: right.
0: I just like to be able to veg out of my house. They're here all day. And then, so I think I'm going to leave and then come back to like just a sparkling clean home. And
2: this is why it would be tough for me to do it, because I'd have the urge to clean up before they showed up. Because I wouldn't want them to judge. Like, oh, my God, this place is a mess. Like, I just
0: want to live. That's what we did. Because my wife was like, I want a real deep clean. You know, like, I want the floorboard scrubbed if we're going to pay to have this done.
2: I hear that.
0: So, yes, at the Goldhammer House, quote, unquote, the maids are coming. Yes,
2: the butlers, yeah.
0: Larry is in Oklahoma. Emmett, we're looking for someone who is wearing a cowboy hat right now in
2: that's
0: honor
2: right.
0: of Tennessee and Texas today. Larry's on ESPN Radio. What's up, Larry?
3: So basically, I don't have a cowboy hat, but I'm close enough because I'm from Oklahoma. But I do have a question for you guys, being national guys. I'd like to get your opinion because I know what the local homers have to say here. But right. my question is, why does Texas, this love affair for Texas year in and year out, they've got one national title in half a century. Mm-hmm. They get a clean slate every single year. They're in the top five, and they always disappoint. They're the most overrated program in the history of college football. And I'm just curious. I'm being totally honest. I'm not trying to take shots, really. I kind of am, but not really. I really want to know.
0: You sound like a hater. You're getting ready for Red River. You know it.
2: It's all good.
0: Larry, we love you, but that's not a win for color, dude. Just talking to a guy in Oklahoma does not equate to a cowboy hat.
2: You could have at least said you are a cowboy, right? We would have had to believe you. I will say this to answer your question, though, Larry. It's branding. Like, Texas has a strong brand, and they're usually good enough to be in the conversation. So I think that's why
0: it's branding, and it's also Manning. Okay. So that's part of the reason why it's a conversation now, because that last name carries a lot of weight. Okay. I would also say the Longhorn Network is a big part of why there's a lot of conversation and has been around Texas, because their athletic department is big enough that it has its own ESPN television network dedicated to it.
2: Yeah.
0: So I think that is part of the – so all these things, just obviously they have a huge fan base. You know, they only won one national championship, but like the Colt McCoy era was a great era for Texas football too. Then there's the whole is Texas back conversation, which I think we could ask at just about any point. So there's a lot of things that go into it. We've talked a lot of Oklahoma on ESPN. Did we talk at all about, I don't know, Emmett
2: Baker Mayfield?
0: Yeah, Jalen Hurts. Did any of those guys generate a bunch
2: of? Kyler Murray, I think, was it?
0: A couple times did we talk about those guys? Tune in, college football. Action. How about this game? Penn State and Wisconsin. Penn State's undefeated. Emmett, coverage begins 4:30 Eastern time here on ESPN Radio and on the ESPN app.
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0: All right, Emmett, it's time to get producer Mikey involved. 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
2: Listen, man, it's a lot to talk about on a Saturday morning, but we got college football. We have to focus on that. We still need to talk about the other things going on around the world. We slap them on a wheel. We spin it wherever it lands. We riff on. That is how the Wheel of Topics works.
0: All right, Emmett, I think you get the first spin. The wheel is here. It's been properly greased up and ready to go. Let's give it a whirl.
2: Finally. Let's go. All right.
4: Is it built for speed or comfort?
8: All right, guys. There's some really cool, you know, hockey goalie helmets that you've seen over the times. I think, you know, some like USA helmets. Well, Washington Capitals goalie Logan Thompson debuted his Wedding Crashers-themed helmet featuring Vince Vaughn, Owen Wilson, and a picture of Will Ferrell. Pretty cool.
2: Yeah, I thought that was awesome. You know what else is unique to me? You called it a helmet. I call it a mask, Mikey. Is it a helmet or a mask?
0: It's kind of both. It used to be a mask. Like Jason in the horror movies, he wears a mask, right?
2: What
0: I think this is, I think it's a helmet and a mask. I think it all, you know, the way goalies are protected now, I think it all becomes...
2: It's a mask-mit?
0: Yeah. The only thing I'd worry about this, if you're trying to relate to the younger fans, do the kids know Wedding Crashers these days? Like,
2: no
0: if you're
2: way.
0: 18, listen no to Hammer. Now, have you seen Wedding Crashers? Yeah, I'm
2: no
0: not
2: way.
0: Sure you have either. All right, Emmett, I'm going to give it a spin.
2: Right,
0: here we go.
2: Ahead.
0: Wheel of Topics. Let's go.
4: Saying goodbye to the friendly confines.
8: All right, this is really cool. Ian Happ, what could have been his final home game at Wrigley Field, took a baseball, signed it, and wrapped it in $300 and threw it up to the stands, to the fans.
2: Oh, wow. $300. Did he put a rubber band around it? I hope so, because I think if you just throw it, the money would go everywhere. But that's cool. If for as that, somebody's going to remember that. And hopefully, somebody that needed the $300 got the ball.
8: It was wrapped with a rubber band, and he signed it. It says, for the beer money.
2: Oh, okay. That's even better. All right.
0: That's great. Cool for Ian Happ. I'd keep the $300. I don't know that I'd keep the ball. Sorry,
2: really?
0: Ian Happ.
2: And people love Major League Baseball balls for whatever. Like, you know, you can get it. You can go to Dick's Sporting Goods and buy a ball, the same one that they use in Major League Baseball. Nobody wants that. They want to get one from a ballpark.
0: But let's say you texted me on the way home. Would the lead be Ian Happ threw me $300 or Ian Happ threw me an autographed ball?
2: Oh, man. The $300 is the bonus. That's the extra to the story.
0: Well,
2: Him throwing you a ball is the story.
0: You can get $300 a lot of ways. Getting a ball from Ian Happ's last game at Wrigley Field, I don't know, maybe for a Cubs fan, that's priceless. Emmett, go ahead. To your turn.
2: All right,
0: go ahead and spin the wheel. Wheel of Topics.
2: I'm going to spin it hard this time. Let's go. Look at that. Hopefully it stops.
4: Boom. Now that's a movie trailer.
8: All right, I don't know if you guys caught the movie trailer for the John Madden movie this week. Of course, Nicolas Cage will be portraying the legendary coach. Did you guys get to see this?
2: So, Mikey, this is actually funny. I have to admit this. I actually saw it like 15 times and just kept scrolling, never listened to it, never heard it. I just saw it and was like, yeah, whatever, Madden. And then we have a movie critic that we work with in Cleveland and was like, yeah, it's about how the video game came to be. I was like, the video game? Oh, man, I can't wait to watch this thing. I've watched the trailer like 6 times now.
0: Does a movie have to look Oscar caliber in order for people to get excited about it? I've heard so much hate for this movie. Okay, I don't know that Nicolas Cage is going to portray a great John Madden, but I have a feeling this is going to be memorable.
2: Yeah.
0: It's David O. Russell, who did Silver Linings Playbook. I have a feeling this is going to be a lot better by the time it comes out than people are giving it credit for now. All right, Wheel of Topics. I'm Aaron Goldhammer. He's Emmett Golden. It's time for me to give it yet another spin for yet another topic. Here we go.
4: Pop goes to Cheezle.
8: All right, this kind of grossed me out. You guys sent this to me earlier in the week. Kraft Dinner has teamed up with Sally's Cream Soda to come up with a cream kind of...
0: Macaroni and cheese soda?
8: Yeah.
2: Oh, my God.
0: I'm about Dr. Pepper. It's not college football season without the delicious taste of an ice-cold Dr. Pepper. I don't know that I really want to be drinking
2: mac and
0: cheese soda.
2: Listen, I love mac and cheese. I feel like I'm going to be sick right now at the thought of it. And I love soda. We call it pop here in Ohio. And I love it. But, oh, no, not a macaroni and cheese pop?
0: Yeah.
2: Oh, that sounds disgusting.
0: Unless proven to be better, I'm kind of out on this. All right, Emmett, I think we got time. One more.
2: All right, one more.
0: Spin.
2: I'm going to spin it really fast. Let's go. Let's spin it.
4: Substation strikes again.
8: As a 49er fan, I just want to squeeze this in. You hear about the substation and the injuries at the 49ers. 6 defensive linemen have been hurt the past couple of weeks, and things not getting better in San Francisco.
0: Emmett, I don't know if this is just a coincidence or the substation. Substation, maybe the thing is legit, but they're running out of spots on injured reserve. They're not putting Nick Bosa on, not because he doesn't deserve to go on, but because they're running out of. I didn't know there was a limit to the number of people you could put on injured reserve.
2: I didn't know either. Maybe they should start practicing somewhere else or playing somewhere else because that substation's winning.
0: Emmett, they went to Australia and nobody got hurt and everything was. They come back to San Francisco and all of a sudden. All right, we're going to go on campus. Time for us to get you ready for a big college football Saturday on Hammer and Emmett.
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16: Y'all let two skill position players for the ops go for a combined 400 yards from scrimmage. And guess what? It was the same plays over and over and over again. And I was just waiting for an adjustment. Nope, didn't happen. Bijan Robinson not in the game? Don't matter. We're going to give it to another B. Robinson, Brian Robinson, and he's going to take it in the end zone. At some point, professional pride has to kick in. Because they was making y'all love it last night. At your home opener, you got booed. The Cheeseheads came in booing the Falcons. The Boo Birds turned around on the Green Bay Packers. I don't know that I've ever seen that. And being around the National Football League for over two decades, I don't know that I've ever seen the Green Bay Packers fans boo their team in their season's home opener.
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1: I'm Ed Benke. There's one weekend remaining in baseball's regular season and still two playoff spots up for grabs. One is for the winner of the American League West, who will not have a winning record. Last night, the Astros fell to the A's 6-5, while the Rangers were beaten up by the Twins 10-2. Both teams are 79-81, two games to go, with the Astros holding the tiebreaker. The other spot available is the final wild card spot of the National League. Last night, the Phillies lost to the Rays 2-0, while the Diamondbacks rolled past the Padres 11-4. Arizona is now one game back of Philadelphia for the final wild card spot, and the Diamondbacks hold the tiebreaker. San Diego still holds the top wild card spot this after the Cubs were swept in a doubleheader in Boston. Cubs and Red Sox will finish their series tomorrow in Tampa due to the Nor'easter on the East Coast. They will be off today. The American League Central race was the Guardians over the Royals 12-9 to stay one up on the White Sox, who beat the Rockies 6-1. You can hear the Guardians and the Royals today on ESPN Radio. Coverage getting underway at 6:30 Eastern. To college football, where number 5 Indiana was able to come away with a win over Northwestern 29-23. The Hoosiers did lose running back Turbo Richard to a leg injury, while Clemson won its third in a row.
2: On to punt it away. Davies, and a catch made by Wesco coming up and makes a tack. Comes across the 50. He's got the 40. Got the 30. Got the 20. Got the 10. Got the 6.
1: 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Clemson has won 3 in a row as they pick up their third straight win.
3: Hey, it's Michelle Smallman. Coming up Monday, Jalen Hurts and the Eagles head to Chicago looking to stay hot. So can Jalen Hurts continue to silence his doubters? We'll talk about it on Unsportsmanlike, 6 a.m. Eastern, right here on ESPN Radio, ESPN2, and ESPNU.

0: in Knoxville, Tennessee, and Johnny Knoxville will be our guest picker today.
1: Whoa,
0: a week after Morgan Freeman, okay, you know, you get to follow that up with Knoxville in Knoxville. Okay.
2: It's interesting, yeah.
0: Peyton Manning is going to be there for the kicking contest, okay? So imagine being Peyton, but you can't get your picks in on the bit because Johnny Knoxville is bumping you.
2: Yeah, but at least you get to kick. You know,
0: we've had a couple of winners. I think, how do they pick these winners for the who is in the kicking contest? It feels like it's always a college soccer player. It's never like, you know, I don't know, me, who can't make a 10-yard field goal.
2: I don't know, man. I'm sure there's a form you could fill out somewhere to get you an opportunity. We got to find that out.
0: But I would need to really warm up my leg in order to feel ready to go.
2: Yeah, that'll help.
0: It won't. I would need like Phil Dawson or somebody to train me for a year, and then maybe I would feel like I could step out and get it done. There are some weeks where I see college games where kids can't make 33-yard field goals. Dudes are making them on college game day to win $1 million. That's pressure when it comes. That's life-changing pressure when it comes to a kick. Emmett, collar bingo we are doing. We're looking for somebody wearing a cowboy hat right now. Emmett, how are we doing at 888-SAY-ESPN in honor of Texas with Texas and Tennessee on game day today?
2: Yeah, we're doing terrible. A guy called and was like, yeah, I'm not wearing a cowboy hat, but I'm from Texas. And it's like, that didn't count. We need you to be wearing a cowboy hat currently, 888-SAY-ESPN.
0: 888-SAY-ESPN, you can tune in. 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
0: All righty, it is time for us to go on campus to some of the biggest games on the college football slate, and we are going to start in Gainesville, where somehow they are favored today.
4: Number 4 Ole Miss and number 21 Florida.
0: And Andrea Adelson is there, ESPN college football reporter, joins us now. I know you're not a betting analyst, Andrea, but how surprised are you coming off of the big win over LSU that Ole Miss is an underdog going into this game?
5: I actually am not that surprised for a few reasons. Number one, I think they are putting into account the fact that Ole Miss is coming off of an emotional win last week over LSU and having to go on the road to play at, typically, when Florida is good, one of the hardest places to play in the SEC, plus the fact that Kewon Lacy is doubtful to play in this game, I think probably adds a little bit in Florida's favor. And right now, Florida is playing tremendous football on offense. Jaden Baugh is a guy who's now inserted himself into the Heisman conversation. They are on pace, guys, if they can keep up what they're doing on offense, to have their best offensive output since Steve Spurrier was the head coach. Wow. And I think those two reasons are why Florida's favored in this game.
2: Well, how does Ole Miss stop from having a letdown after a huge emotional win last week?
5: They have to do the things that have gotten them to this point, right? And it all starts with Trinidad Chambliss. He is playing like the best quarterback in the country right now. Florida has shown in their secondary that they've given up way too many explosive plays on the year. And even though Lacy is out, they're still going to rely on Trinidad, his ability to make plays both with his arms and his legs. And then obviously on defense, they have to be able to slow down Jaden Baugh, put Aaron Filo in really uncomfortable situations, which he really hasn't been in yet. Florida's offensive line has been playing fantastic in this early part of the season, but Ole Miss has played arguably the toughest schedule in the country right now when you look at who they've beaten in Louisville and LSU. So this is a team that's already been tested. I don't think they're going to be intimidated at all coming into the Swamp today.
0: All right, Andrea, let's welcome John Sumrall to the SEC, a big one in Gainesville, Ole Miss in Florida. Appreciate you hopping on. Enjoy the game, Andrea. Thank you.
5: Thanks, guys.
0: All right, up next, Emmett, let's go to the Big Ten. There's a big one in Ann Arbor.
4: Number 17, Iowa, at number 18, Michigan.
0: And Scott Docterman covers the Big Ten for The Athletic. Scott, I don't think there's going to be a lot of points. I hope you like field goals and defensive line play, because I think that's what you're going to see in this game today.
1: A lot of great defense on both sides. I mean, Michigan, that has been the one area that they've had the best. It's good start has been on the defensive side of the ball for sure. And I think with Iowa, it's always a traditionally tough defense. And thus far, it's proven that by giving up only one touchdown. So you might not be too far off when it comes down to it'll be risk averse and punting and a lot of possession by possession football.
2: Ever since the scare from Western Michigan, what have you seen from Bryce Underwood in the last two games?
1: I've seen a lot of inconsistency. You know, with Bryce Underwood, he was the number one recruit coming out 2 years ago. Incredible talent. You see flashes of it, but then you also see him lock in on individual receivers. And you just wonder, when is that potential going to enter into production and consistent production? Because if it's there, Michigan can be among the playoff contenders. But when it's not, then a game like this should scare you if you're Michigan, because there is no more disciplined unit in the country than Iowa's defense year in and year out. And if he can't shake some of his tendencies, Iowa can make him pay repeatedly today.
0: Scott Docterman covers the Big Ten for The Athletic. Last one, Scott. If I told you one of these two teams was going to make the playoff, which do you think is more likely?
1: I think it's Iowa. Michigan's schedule is very difficult, and you look at the Hawkeyes and their offense. Guys, Iowa might actually score some points this year. They've got a pretty good couple of receivers, a great tight end, which isn't unusual, and one of the best running games in the country. So I think the Hawkeyes, if they can get past Michigan today, and roll through the rest of the schedule, I think they got a real good chance of getting to the playoff, maybe even hosting a playoff game.
0: Thank you, Scott. Appreciate you hopping on. Iowa, Michigan in a battle of punters. Appreciate Scott Docterman from The Athletic. Scott. Emmett, up next, we got to go to Georgia at Athens.
4: Oklahoma at number two, Georgia.
0: And that's where Mark Schlabaugh is standing by for a big one in the SEC. What did we learn, if anything, about Oklahoma and their scare against New Mexico last week, Mark?
6: Yeah, the Sooner Schooner might have covered more ground than OU's offense the last couple of weeks. They ranked 15th in the SEC in scoring offense, passing offense, and dead last in total offense. It's been a nightmare the last couple of weeks for John Mateer, the quarterback who came back from an injury last year. Offensive coordinator Ben Arbuckle is under a ton of pressure. Mateer's got three interceptions this season, five sacks. That O-line's been a problem. They're going to be without offensive tackle Michael Fasusi again and wide receiver Trell Harris, who they brought in from Virginia. So going up a really good Georgia defense that hasn't really been tested yet. So we'll see if OU can rebound.
2: How good is this Georgia team compared to maybe the Georgia teams over the past 3 years?
6: Yeah, we're going to find out a lot. They opened up with Tennessee State, a bad Western Kentucky team, and an awful Arkansas team. But I think defensively, this is probably Kirby's best defense since 21-22. The linebackers, Chris Cole, Raylan Wilson, they're really deep there. The two really good corners, DeMello Jones and Ellis Robinson, and the safety, K.J. Bolden, might be a first-round pick. You know, I think really athletic, really deep. They still need to get more pressure on the quarterback. You know, and offensively, Gunnar Stockton has got 7 incompletions and 9 touchdowns through 3 games. Nate Frazier's dinged up, the tailback. He's run with more authority. I think he's got a rib injury from last week. Big, physical, strong offensive line. But this OU defense, as bad as they've been on offense, this is still a really stingy defense under Brent Venables.
0: Yeah, I think there's a lot we don't know about Georgia, and I think we're going to learn a lot about Oklahoma today. Also, Mark Schlabaugh will be there in Athens for Oklahoma and Georgia. Thank you, Mark. Appreciate you hopping in.
6: Have a great day. Thank you.
0: All right, that's Mark Schlabaugh of ESPN as we talked about some of the biggest games of the day. 888-SAY-ESPN, 888-729-3776. Emmett, caller bingo, we are searching for somebody because
2: yes.
0: Game day is at the Texas-Tennessee game today.
2: Yes, they are. Yeah.
0: We're looking for someone wearing a cowboy hat while they listen to the show. Let's go to Texas, where Aaron is standing by and joins us on Hammer and Emmett. What's up, Aaron?
7: Hey, y'all. I'm not actually in Texas now. I'm in Northeast Tennessee. I grew up in Texas.
2: All right.
7: I'm a Horned Frog through and through.
2: Are you wearing a Cowboy
7: Frog,
2: hat?
7: PCB grad.
0: Yep.
7: Wearing my Cowboy hat. Standing here making some bacon and eggs.
2: Okay.
7: And I just got to say that if you're wearing orange, then all you're doing is whining and crying, and your team's overrated. Go Frogs.
2: Hey,
7: I got my Cowboy hat on, had to call in.
2: We appreciate it, Aaron. Thank you.
0: Aaron, when you lost to Bill Belichick, the college football coach, you know, you kind of lost a little bit of juice with TCU, but they've played a national championship game recently. He's making breakfast in a cowboy hat, Emmett. Do you believe it?
2: So I believe he put the hat on. I believe he was listening to us and was like, I got a cowboy hat. Let me throw it on so I can call him. So I will take his word for it and say yes. Now, hopefully he is clothed otherwise, because if he's making breakfast wearing only a cowboy hat, then you could have not called if that was the situation.
0: Somebody might be into that. I don't know that we want to know, but that might be a good way to start the morning. 888-729-3776. Emmett, we need our next topic for Caller Bingo. It's also Longhorn related. Please explain.
2: Yes. So the Texas Longhorns, right? So we are looking for anybody who has eaten at a Longhorn Steakhouse this week. All right, if you've eaten at a Longhorn Steakhouse, 888-729-3776. We're looking for Longhorns or someone who has eaten at a Longhorn Steakhouse.
0: So you have to have – and does Longhorn have peanuts on the floor? I think they do.
2: No, that's Texas Roadhouse.
0: Roadhouse. Okay. I'm sorry.
2: We want to turn it up a notch and see who can call us first? Longhorn? Texas Roadhouse?
0: I think that maybe is the way to go.
2: Okay, there we go. Both. Either. It's a twofer.
0: 888-729-3776. 888-SAY-ESPN. If you want to jump in with us, game day 15 minutes away in Knoxville, Texas and Tennessee. As some callers in Northeast Tennessee might say, Emmett, it's a battle of overrated orange teams today. Starting at noon over on ABC. Emmett, up next, who has been the most disappointing team or person in college football this year? Mm. I'll give you the chance to explain. I'm Aaron Goldhammer. He's Emmett Golden. This is Hammer and Emmett on ESPN Radio and the ESPN app.
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0: Hammer and Emmett. Emmett, when I say UT, because this matchup today, Texas-Tennessee, is UT versus UT.
1: Yeah.
0: Who is the actual UT? Is it Texas or is it Tennessee?
1: I think first thing comes to my mind is Texas. But I wouldn't say they were synonymous. You know, I think that's just a me thing. I would just say Texas would be the first thing that comes to mind.
0: I'd be confused. So I don't know that anybody should be calling either one of these schools UT. If I went to the University of Tennessee, I would say I go to Tennessee.
1: Tennessee.
0: And if I went to the University of Texas, I would say, and I would actually say I go to Texas in Austin, because there's so many other University of Texas, El Paso. There are like so many other options for University of Texas.
1: If you're like, yeah, I go to OSU. You could go to Oklahoma State University,
0: or you could go to Ohio State.
1: Yeah.
0: But if you said that
1: Oregon
0: here,
1: State,
0: yeah, it threw me off. There's like a community in Cleveland close to where I live called Georgetown. Okay, they're like, you know, little condos. So I had a friend who goes, "I'm moving to Georgetown," and I was like, "You're going to D.C. like you're going to live next to the Obamas?"
1: Mm-hmm.
0: And they were like, "No, I'm going to live in this little community called." And I was like, "Dude, that is not." Yeah. Now you're just confusing me. So just want to make sure that's anyway. Tune in football Sunday action: Bucks and Vikings. Boy, does Tampa Bay need a win?
1: Yeah, they need
0: Emmett.
1: A win.
0: Baker
1: bad.
0: Needs to get going. 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Emmett, through 3 weeks, the team or person you are most disappointed in college football is who?
1: Probably Oregon and Dante Moore. Like, I kind of expected a little more momentum, for lack of a better way to describe it, for Oregon and for Dante Moore. He was kind of the quarterback I was looking for to be the class of the class, you know, because everybody talks about how this is a awesome quarterback class this year. And, like, I don't think he's been terrible by any means. He has 12 touchdowns and one interception. Like, he's still been good. So I just expected him to look a little more elite than maybe he has up to this point.
0: Emmett, I was hoping this Lenoris Sellers was going to be the quarterback that the Browns should go after and get.
1: Yeah.
0: Boy, does he have raw physical tools. Awesome. And boy, he's just been unable to put it together. And frankly, you know, last week against Mississippi State, everybody came out of that game talking a lot more about Kamario Taylor and his 4 touchdown passes than they did anything with Sellers. Taylor outplayed him, even though he's not going to be in this upcoming 2027 draft.
1: Yeah. And, I mean, Sellers is a guy you've been hearing about over the past couple years. He's just seemed to have plateaued. Again, raw talent, raw skills. He'll get an opportunity next year somewhere. I don't know if he'll go in the first round now. If he kind of gets hot and finishes the season strong, he could definitely do that. But to your point, you know, I agree that maybe Sellers wasn't as touted as Dante Moore, but I think both are quarterbacks we expected a little bit more from up to this point.
0: Emmett, explain why we're trying to find someone who ate at a Longhorn or a Roadhouse this week.
1: Yes, so we're trying to find connections to the bigger games in, you know, in the country. And obviously Tennessee and Texas is a huge game. Texas, Longhorns. So we're looking for someone who may have eaten at a Longhorn Steakhouse or Texas Roadhouse. So, you know, those are the two steakhouses we're looking for. Let's see what we got.
0: There's a guy right behind Stanford Steve on SportsCenter right now as we're like 10 minutes away from the start of game day. And he's got a sign that says, "Help me buy a ticket and beer." And he put his Venmo on the sign. Emmett, nobody is giving this guy money, right? Nobody.
1: I'm sorry.
0: Yeah. Not even a dollar to beg.
1: Man, let me digress for just 1 second. I always see it. "Hey, it's my birthday. Here's my Cash App," or "Here's my Venmo," from people on social media. Like, nah, man. I'm not giving a random person money for their birthday. I'm not.
0: I know what I'll do. Here's $20 to the guy with the sign on college game.
1: Yeah,
0: I'm
1: the not guy that give my out algorithm Venmo. Decided to jump, you know, throw in my timeline. Like, I'm cool on that.
0: All right, Emmett, let's go to New Mexico. Pretty good football team there this year.
1: Okay.
0: Gave Oklahoma a scare. Brian is standing by, and I think he went to a steakhouse of some kind. Let's get the latest. Brian, you're on Hammer and Emmett. Go ahead.
2: Hey, just wanted to say I ate at a Texas Longhorn, but if you want to go for a better steak, Ruth's Chris restaurant.
1: Okay. All right. What did you have at Longhorn?
2: Just a T-bone, but nothing extravagant.
1: Okay. All right. Well, Brian, we appreciate the call. Yeah, those are two different tiers of steakhouses.
0: There's no question.
1: Sure.
0: And Ruth's Chris, you know, is like a very fancy. Emmett, I don't know that I'd go to a Ruth's Chris without a sport jacket.
1: Right.
0: You know, you're going to Longhorn, it's a much more casual environment. You know?
1: Yeah, yeah. Like, if I'm going to Longhorn and somebody calls me like, hey, what you about to do? I'm like, yeah, man, come with me. You know, let's go. I got it. Yeah, dinner's on me. If I'm going to Ruth Chris and someone's like, what you about to do? I'm like, I'm going to dinner. I'll call you back.
0: Right.
1: You know, it's that type of
0: thing. You're like, yeah, I'm grabbing a fast food burger for dinner tonight. Well, you know, if it was up to me, you know, I'd go to the fanciest restaurant for the fanciest burger in town. No. Those aren't even comparable products.
1: Yeah.
0: Stacy is in Oklahoma and joins us on Hammer and Emmett on ESPN Radio. Hey, Stacy.
3: Hey, guys.
1: Hey, what you got for
3: us? I ate at a Texas Roadhouse this Tuesday night. We had some cattle breeders come in, and then we went and I had a 24-ounce bone-in ribeye.
1: Yeah.
0: Okay, so hold on. If you eat dinner with cattle breeders, do you have to order beef? Like, if you ordered chicken, you'd be ridiculed, correct?
3: Well, my wife ordered chicken, and I did ridicule her. Yes, I did.
1: That's what I'm talking about, Stacy. Call of the day right there. Thank you for that. Thank you for that. Yes, call of the day right there for Stacy.
0: Emmett, I applied for a radio job in a little town called Imperial, Nebraska. Shout out to anybody listening right now in Northwest Nebraska. I thought about moving there, okay?
1: Yeah.
0: They took me to this place called McCook, which is, you know, I don't know, it's like 45 minutes or an hour from Imperial.
1: Mm-hmm.
0: And I had lunch, and I ordered chicken, and Emmett, I got booed in Northwest. They booed me. The wait staff, the people sitting right. I didn't realize it's all ranchers. They have chicken on the menu only to ridicule people for ordering chicken.
1: Yes, so, they don't make their living off chicken. They make it off beef.
0: That's and I changed my order. I got brisket, and I will never make that mistake again. Coming up next, anybody out there want to make some money? How about the guy that's putting his Venmo on College game day? Maybe listen to Mark Zeno on Hammer and Emmett next.
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10: 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A marquee NFC matchup in primetime? 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
17: I'm Ed Bank, and it is another busy Saturday of college football. Coming up at noon Eastern on ABC, it's a marquee matchup with number one Texas visiting 14th ranked Tennessee. ESPN Stanford Steve talks about the challenges Longhorns quarterback Arch Manning will face as he hits the road this afternoon in a game that many believe could go a long way as far as playoff seedings.
18: I don't know if it's an X's and O's, but like reading up for this game, I found out Arch Manning's never won a true road game in regulation.
19: Wow.
18: You go back to last year. Okay. At Georgia loss, at Florida loss, at Ohio State loss, and then they beat Kentucky and Mississippi State in overtime.
17: Several other top teams will kick off early today at noon Eastern on ESPN. It'll be Wake Forest visiting number 16 Louisville, and number 7 Ohio State will kick off at noon Eastern against Illinois. We've got two games on ESPN Radio coming up today and this evening. First up, Wisconsin at 13th ranked Penn State. Our coverage from Happy Valley gets underway at 4:30 Eastern. Then later tonight, it is number 10 LSU hosting 23rd ranked Texas A&M. Coverage kicks off at 8 Eastern on ESPN. The baseball, where the regular season ends this weekend. It is an off day for the Cubs and Red Sox. They have to head to Tampa to finish their series tomorrow due to the nor'easter. Cubs are a game behind the Padres for the top wild card spot in the NL. San Diego hosts Arizona again tonight, with the Diamondbacks now just one game behind the Phillies for the final NL wild card spot. Philadelphia has lost 3 of 4 and will host Tampa again this evening. Tonight on ESPN Radio, it's the Guardians visiting the Royals. Our coverage gets underway at 6:30 Eastern.
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1: Well, I think this is a confusing day to be a sports fan if you are Peyton Manning. I'm Aaron Goldhammer. He's Emmett Golden. 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Emmett, if you are Peyton, do you think you root for your alma mater, the University of Tennessee, or do you think you root for your nephew, Arch, who is the starting quarterback at the University of Texas? Rooting interest for Peyton, who will be doing the kick contest with Pat McAfee on College Game Day coming up here in a couple hours.
2: You're rooting for Tennessee. I mean, you got a brother that played in the NFL, won Super Bowls. He played in there. For Manning, you know, playing football is old. Hey, that's not a big deal. I think there's more allegiance to Tennessee for Peyton.
1: Ooh,
2: yeah. Now, when Peyton's kid gets to college, he'd root for his kid.
1: Okay, so there's a difference between nephew and son. Like, if it was your son, then, okay,
2: fair enough. Your nephew, you love your nephew, but you got to give him a little bit of mess. You know what I'm saying? You got to kind of rough him up every once in a while, let him know who's boss. You know
1: I bet he's hoping Arch plays a great game and Tennessee wins. Like I said, Peyton will be part of the College Game Day team. But Johnny Knoxville in Knoxville will be the guest picker a little bit later this morning on College Game Day. 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
0: It's time to pick some games and find some winners. This is Winnows with Zeno.
1: He is a doctor, Emmett, of bad takeology. Mm-hmm. He is a world-famous writer on ESPN.com. Right. He's one of the hottest handicappers in America, coming off a monster week where he won, Emmett, the Gold Hammer's enough money that I treated my wife to a chicken sandwich for dinner on Saturday night.
2: And you were able to hire butlers and maids to come over and clean your house today. That's how much money Zeno won you last week.
1: But, Mark, it's true. We hired a cleaning crew to come in and clean the house because I knew to take Virginia Tech in the first half last week. Right.
4: Virginia Tech was on the card last week. One of the winners that we handed out, DGen Special Cast once again. So as a matter of fact, in the weekly column that we put out, we were 4-0 last week.
2: Let's go.
4: ESPN.com. So
2: let's go. All right, so where are we starting? So where are we starting today then, Mark?
4: You know, I mean, listen, I'll give you one of the bigger games on the card here that everybody's looking at, USC and Oregon. Now, I actually like Oregon minus the 3 here, but I went in a little bit of a different angle. I took USC's team total under 30.5. Now, I'm not sure if it's still available. Might be 29.5. But history's not on the side of USC in this game. You got to go back to 2016 to find the last time the Trojans eclipsed 30 in a game against Oregon. Anyone want to take a stab at who the quarterback was for the Trojans then?
1: 2016, the quarterback was Matt
2: Carson
1: Barkley.
2: Palmer.
1: No, I don't know.
4: Sam Darnold.
1: Ooh. Oh, that's right.
4: Super Bowl winner Sam Darnold. That's how far back you got to go the last time they got to 30. Lincoln Riley, last three seasons, just 3-10 straight up against ranked opponents. Here's the thing, and here's the rub of this game. And I went back and looked, and I dove deep into the box score of this Oklahoma State-Oregon game and why the hell Oregon lost and gave up 500 yards and 300 on the ground. Like, if Oregon's defense plays to form the way we think it is, I expect Oregon to be out to a lead and USC constantly chasing, and that's how they won't get to 30. But USC's defense is the problem, right? And it always has been. So I'm relying on the fact that Oregon will play up to form after losing Oklahoma State, knowing they have more on the line here than USC does. They already have a loss. They take a second. Their season is definitely in jeopardy. So let's go USC team total under 30.5.
1: Okay, so I've got 28.5.
4: It's dropped. See, it's dropped.
1: Mm-hmm. Does that change your thinking?
4: Yes, walk away.
1: Okay, all right.
4: Walk away, because I expect them to be in that 28, 29 range, even 30. I mean, it's crazy. In those 10 losses that they took, they only eclipsed 30 four times. Mm-hmm. So even in the losses, there, you know, it's not like there are certain games they lost 45 to 35. you know. But like, it's just it's been a bad spot for Lincoln Riley overall.
5: Can I ask you a general question? Mm-hmm. And there's so many teams.

0: they are starting to get to some competition that's a step up in class. Now, specifically Georgia, I am not high on Oklahoma. I had to have several people talk me out of betting Georgia minus 13.5. I just don't think Oklahoma is any good. That's the problem. Their offense is bad. You know, this is a team that only scored, what, 14 points last week against New Mexico? Credit to Jeff Eck, head coach of the New Mexico Lobos there. But, I mean, look, I think Georgia's offense is really good. I think Georgia's defense is underrated. And for Oklahoma to walk in between the hedges, Kirby Smart has no problem thumping people. He ain't going to run it up on anybody, but he has no problem thumping. I don't think Oklahoma stays in this game. Here's my other problem, and this is what's happened throughout the course of this week because you have so many huge games. You start to see the ticket count and the money split, right? Now, this is a telltale sign in betting, okay? When you see a sharp ticket count, okay, versus money, where let's look, for example, you know, all of the tickets, all of the number of bets that are made are being made on Ole Miss, but more of the money is being put on Florida.
1: Yep.
0: So there is less bets being made on Florida, but for more money. That is a stark reminder and a huge, you know, telltale sign that the sharp side is where the money is. Mm-hmm. Because the average bettor only bets $100 or $200 or whatever it is. The heavy bettors, the sharp guys, are betting in the thousands and tens of thousands, which is why one bet for $100, one bet for $10,000 heavily skews the money. And when the line doesn't move in response to that, it tells you everything you need to know. Because the book is saying, come on, public, come on, keep giving me your $100. We'll take it, we'll take it, we'll take it. Because we want the money to be even on both sides. If they move the line in favor, then all of a sudden people stop betting that way.
1: Understood. And then me and Emmett, you know, we like to bet $5 on these games. So
0: which is fine. I'm not denigrating anybody who doesn't. I'm just telling you how you know.
1: That line in particular to me is just weird, though. Like, when I see a line like this, this smells like a stay as far away from this game as humanly possible.
0: It was 1 week ago. I was on game night, okay? You know, the evening program. At, when the LSU Ole Miss game ended. And we had a conversation. I said, my guess is the line is going to be Ole Miss minus 3.5. The line originally posted, okay, to two of the major sports books right after the game was over at Ole Miss minus 1.5. And when I tell you it moved faster than you could blink and you could sneeze, okay, by the time we got off the air at 1 a.m., that 1.5 was gone. Gone and never returned. Same thing with Mississippi State. Another big game today against Missouri, right? Mississippi State opened up as a 3-point favorite. And I had a conversation with a buddy on in the industry on Sunday morning. I said, you know, we probably should grab that minus 3 right now. I don't think it's going to last. It'll be 3.5 by the end of the day. Lo and behold, it was 6.5 by Sunday afternoon.
2: Wow.
0: So, you know, these are the sharp sides. Now, the problem here with both of these games here is that they are being bet heavily by the public, which for me is kind of a stay away. Look, I'm in a Westgate contest. I took Florida and I took Mississippi State. I took them both. I think they're the right side. But when it comes to, you know, my own actual money and dollars here, I have to look at it through a little bit of a different lens. I think both of those sides are the right side, and I think that both of those teams should win today. My biggest problem with Florida, their defense is just so leaky, man. It's look, they gave up 27 to an Auburn offense that's not that great.
1: Right.
0: They struggled against FAU in a half. They struggled against Auburn in a half. Like, this is a legitimate offense. Now, I know Kawhan Lacy's doubtful and he doesn't look like he's going to play, but still, there's a lot of talent on that Ole Miss team. And this would be a huge statement feather in the cap win for John Summerall down in the swamp. And listen, I'm pulling for Florida the whole way, but yeah, it's a tough spot.
3: D-Gen special for the folks today? Do we have one?
0: I won't call this a true D-Gen special because it's not one of these directional schools here.
2: All right.
0: But this is a school you haven't bet on probably in the better part of 10 years. Michigan State plus 5.5. Nebraska walks into East Lansing. Michigan State got their butts whooped last week by Notre Dame 27-10. Should be in a good position for a bounce back spot. Pat Fitzgerald, formerly the Northwestern guy, now at Michigan State, he was 56% against the number as an underdog in his career. Matt Rule, the head coach of Nebraska, 2-8 straight up on the road dating back to 2021. Nebraska 0-6 against the number as a road favorite, including 0-4 under Matt Rhule. Nebraska should not be a road favorite today at all. They are not good enough to be a road. It's like the Carolina Panthers being a road favorite, although they did beat the Falcons as a road favorite, but I wouldn't bet on them again this week against the Browns. So

0: I don't like the Cornhuskers as a road favorite. Give me their Michigan State plus 5.5.
1: Boy, Emmett, how far have the Longhorns, Cornhuskers fallen that they're in the D-Gen special? I feel like that is bulletin board material for Matt Rhule in the locker room as they get ready for this game. Mark Zeno is with us. All right, you like to give a bad take every week. I know you'd love to get nominated for worst take of the week here on Hammer and Emmett, so the floor is yours.
0: I got to tell you, I don't even know if this is a bad take. I did this with me. So I went fall break, whatever it is.
2: I was like, spring break?
0: Fall break, whatever. they have too much time off school in Georgia. Yeah. That's a problem. So anyway, we took the kids to Disney for one day. One day, we did the park hopper thing, and we did four parks in one day. I got to tell you, man, even at my age, I think I could recover better from 72 hours in Vegas than I can from one day at Disney with my kids.
2: That's an excellent take. That is not a bad take at all.
0: So wiped. It's not even. And my kids love. I'm not a ride guy, but I shut my mouth and I go on all these rides. And, you know, I mean, I have a TBI from combat. So anything that shakes my brain makes me nauseous. And I went on ride after ride after ride after ride. Going up and down, spinning around in a circle, just loop de loop. And I came off every ride. I looked, I was green in the face. I wanted to vomit. And I was done after the entire experience.
1: It's funny, the two places, Disney and Vegas, they're very different, but they're also very much the same.
2: Lots of walking, right? Like, they are the walking
0: You
2: capital.
0: Don't leave with more money when you started. You're exhausted.
1: And 2 days there is amazing, and like a week there, and I don't know that's a good idea for anybody. Mark Zeno with us here on Hammer and Emmett this morning. Zen, appreciate the bets. Thank you very much.
0: You got it, guys. Have a good day.
1: All right, we'll get you ready for the biggest game of the day, UT versus UT. What did Reese Davis sound like getting College Game Day going this morning? We'll find out next. 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

0: along the Tennessee River. The current of the season gets a little swifter today. The Volunteer Navy deployed, checker kneeling, and prove their orange is more vibrant. Big orange versus burnt orange. For the first time ever in the regular season, Texas will climb old Rocky Top to face the Volunteers. Now that the season is young, the colors have yet to turn here in these Tennessee hills. But on this final Saturday of September, it will tempt the winds of what's to come. Six-ranked matchup. Teams to be defined or left desperate. Oh, what a day we have it today. That will feel wild as a mink and sweet as soda pop. And we'll dream about days like this because it's football time in Tennessee.
1: Gigantic game for Texas. Tennessee, it's going to be rocking, no doubt.

0: Davis on College Game Day as they are underway, Emmett. And the Tennessee fans are crazy. One of the best scenes in College Game Day is at Neyland, Emmett. Mm-hmm. And I also think when the game's at noon, like, it's one thing to get everybody out there and the game's at 7:30 and you're still like 12 hours away from kickoff or whatever. It's a different story when the game is only a couple hours away and the stadium itself is starting to fill up on College Game Day.
1: Yeah, when you can be outside at College Game Day going crazy and then walk into the stadium and see a game, there's a different type of energy. To your point, you go crazy for College Game Day and you don't kick off till 7:30 at night, it'd be a little tough. You know, you could party and then go take a nap, but there's nothing like going to College Game Day, being fired up, and walking straight into the stadium to see a ball game.
0: Emmett, I am Aaron Goldhammer. You are Emmett Golden. And Emmett are on ESPN Radio and the ESPN app. And we have a no-frills ad brought to you by our friends at Progressive Insurance. 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There are a lot of big games, as you heard Reese Davis set up. There's 6 ranked matchups on the schedule. Texas-Tennessee, just one of them. We've got, you know, Ole Miss in Florida, obviously, is a big game with a very strange line. We talked about with Mark Zeno how Florida's favored there, which is surprising to us. Iowa and Michigan in the Big Ten this afternoon, and then a couple of them tonight. Texas A&M and LSU. You got Oregon and USC. You got Missouri and Mississippi State with the big Kamario Taylor story, the quarterback that could be on his way towards the top of the Heisman race. Which game are you most excited for on the slate today?
1: Man, that's such a good question. You know, we've been talking a lot about the Ole Miss Florida game, so I'm interested in that, but Texas A&M LSU because of LSU and Ole Miss, right? I want to see really both those games I'm keeping an eye on to see how the teams that were involved in the previous week's matchup, how they react. The LSU come back and bounce back and just show, hey, man, look, we were on the road and it was personal for them. That's why it's just a little bump in the road. Or did they get exposed a little bit? Can they bounce back? And then the same thing for Ole Miss. Was that all about adrenaline last week? Or, and I think they're a good football team, but are they an elite football team? I think we'll find out a lot about Ole Miss and LSU, even though they're playing different opponents today.
0: Yeah, and I agree with you. I was going to say A&M LSU because I really believe that this is the loser of this game, their season. They better get ready for some obscure bowl game in the third week of December because I don't think they're going to be a contender for the playoff because I just look at these schedules. First of all, you have your rule, Emmett, which is if you lose 3 games, you should not be a contender for the playoffs.
1: You should not make the college football playoff if you lose 3 games.
0: Okay, so somebody is going to leave this game as a 2-loss team. Right. Somebody's going to be 2-2 here, either LSU or Texas A&M. Right. Mm-hmm. Well, A&M's schedule, Emmett, they have at Missouri, at Alabama, at South Carolina, Tennessee at home, at Oklahoma, and Texas comes to play the 12th man on Friday, November 27th. That's 6 more marquee games. A&M is not winning all of those games.
1: Right.
0: Yeah. I mean, if they do, they should be in the playoff, but I find it hard to believe.
1: They'll be the number 2 ranked team in the country. You know, it'll be a top 5 team if they win all those games.
0: Meanwhile, LSU's got Mississippi State. All of a sudden looks pretty good coming there. They got to play at Kentucky, which is, you know, as A&M found out last week, that's no easy task. You got Alabama, you got Texas, you got Tennessee left on their schedule. So I'm looking at this right now. I don't know either of these teams is going to be a 2-loss team by the time we get to the end of the season. Neither one of them could make the playoff. But, Emmett, I think the loser of this game is really going to be teetering on the edge of their season and their championship hopes being gone.
1: I agree. And it also hearing you lay out all these schedules, to me, it sounds like a 3-loss team from the SEC is probably going to sneak their way in because there's so many good games, you know, throughout that it's going to be hard to hold losses against people. So it's my rule hardcore. I would not put any 3-loss teams in, but just looking at the way the schedules break down for all these squads in the SEC, I could see a 3-loss team being like the last team in.
0: If I had to guess right now, with the Ohio State win, I think Texas three losses would be in because they have that win to their credit.
1: Yeah, they got the best win right now. Yeah.
0: Right. No, Notre Dame's not going to lose three games, and they're going to be in the playoff. Yeah. I feel like that's the smartest wager in college football this year. Georgia, I got to see them play somebody, Emmett, right? I mean, you know, but before I just guarantee that they're going to make it, Ole Miss already has a big win on their schedule. You know, they've already beaten LSU, so... Yep. You know, that helps them. I think Miami's the other team, Emmett, that I mean, you'd have to pick me up off the floor if they don't make the playoff. Ohio State probably is going to make it, too. Although, Emmett, you know, if they were to lose next week, for example, to Iowa, with all the games they have left on their schedule, that could become interesting. But I doubt that that's going to happen. And then you've got, you know, Texas Tech. Someone's going to be coming out of the Big 12, you know, to take one of those spots. Mm-hmm. And then, you know, you have a non-group of five team that's going to – a non-Power 5 team that's going to end up grabbing one of those spots. Emmett, you're probably right. And you're not going to like it. But there may be a case for one – and just one, but there may be a case for one school to be able to pull off what you're talking about. All right. What would we say was the biggest game, Emmett? Texas A&M LSU? How that's about right. this? How about we go to Baton Rouge to talk to the guy that's going to call that game tonight on ESPN Radio? We will do that next. I'm Aaron Goldhammer. He's Emmett Golden. 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
1: I'm Ed Benkin. First up, college football in the big game at noon Eastern on ABC. It'll be 14th-ranked Tennessee hosting number one Texas. Also coming up at noon Eastern on ESPN, at 16th-ranked Louisville at home to take on Wake Forest. At 3:30 Eastern on ABC, 4th-ranked Ole Miss takes on number 21 Florida in a battle of 3-0 teams. Ole Miss coach Pete Golding told ESPN's Pete Thamel Rebels running back Kawan Lacy is not expected to play today. He's dealing with a left shoulder injury. While Gators receiver Eric Singleton is a game-time decision, but coach John Summerall told ESPN's Pete Thamel he feels decent about his chances of playing this afternoon. Coming up later today on ESPN Radio, we've got a pair of games. First, beginning at 4:30 Eastern, we've got coverage of 13th-ranked Penn State at home against Wisconsin. Then later, it's number 23 Texas A&M at number 10 LSU. Our coverage kicks off at 8 Eastern, and that game can also be seen on ABC. To baseball, the regular season ends this weekend. Coming up later on ESPN Radio, we've got the Guardians and Royals from Kansas City. The Guardians remain a game ahead of the White Sox in the AL Central race. Chicago's put together an amazing turnaround, and ESPN's Jesse Rogers talked about the keys to the Sox success.
2: This is a team where I don't throw around, you know, culture very often. That's an overused word. Talent wins out, but after talent, this team's culture got them where they are now in the playoffs, because it's a team that debuted 15 players in the major leagues. Their first seasons.
1: The White Sox host the Rockies again tonight. AL West is still tied. Astros visit the A's. 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
3: This is Rich Eisen. 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

0: questions on College Game Day as I'm watching here in the studio. There's one about Arch Manning, and he's doing a yoga pose where he arches his back. It feels like he's the center of all of the Tennessee smack talk today. And then there's another sign that says the best quarterback in Texas is Glenn Powell, a reference to the Chad Powers show that's on Disney Plus and Hulu.
1: Okay. Yeah, I haven't seen that one.
0: You could make the Arch Manning overrated case right up until the fourth quarter against Ohio State. And then I'm sorry, Emmett, I'm not listening to it anymore.
2: Aaron, that's all I saw on Twitter during that game is Arch is overrated. Arch isn't that good. And at the end of it, Arch walked out of there beating the number one team in the country. So
0: coming back from 20 down in the fourth quarter. I'm not saying he was perfect.
2: No.
0: But whether you lead your team when they need you the most or not is how you define a franchise quarterback. You can tune in. College football action. Emmett, we've called it actually the biggest game of the day. LSU hosting Texas A&M. Coverage begins 7 o'clock Eastern time on ESPN Radio and the ESPN app. And Mark Kestisher will be on the call for that game. And he joins us now on Hammer and Emmett. Kesty, you agree with us? We think, as far as the playoff is concerned, the winner of this game is alive, and the loser of this game might be getting ready for a non-playoff bowl game at some point later this fall.
3: No, I agree with you guys 100%. Good morning. I mean, who would have thought, you know, when you come into the season that one of these two teams that were both in the top 10 a week ago heading into action is going to be 0-2 in the SEC, and we're not even to October, which is coming up next week. So both teams have a lot to work on. Neither team wants to be in that position, and you're right. You know, when you're in the SEC, you have a little bit of leeway. We could see a three-loss team getting into the college football playoff, but with the gauntlet that comes week after week and the schedules that both these teams have, especially LSU in November, I mean, it's just it's unbelievable the teams that are either coming into here or they're going to play, that your wiggle room, your room for error, your margin for error, that disappears for the team that loses tonight.
2: Kesty, we've heard a lot of people say they expect a letdown from Ole Miss after the emotional victory. Could there be a bounce back for LSU after obviously losing Ole Miss last week? And have there been any signs this week that LSU's ready to bounce back?
3: Yeah, I think those are the exact words, actually, that Mike Elko, the Texas A&M head coach, yesterday used in meetings. I think his exact word was respond. And I think Lane Kiffin at LSU is expecting a response as well. And, you know, we're at that point now where you have a $50 million roster, and I think there are some whispers about depth issues here at LSU. Tre'Davious Green going down last week. They're 6'7 tight end. That's a huge hit on the offensive end. You know, they need Sam Levitt, the quarterback, to calm down, if you will, a little bit hyperactive in his play, and that's his security blanket. He's gone. That's why they were trying to get Daquan Wright in here. They could have really used him if they would have rostered him. One of the guys they were looking for who came from an NFL camp. And then on the defensive end, losing Deshaun Spears, you know, who plays, you know, in the secondary and walks down all the way to the defensive line, that's another big loss. So it's hard to imagine with all of the transfers and talent that LSU has here, that one guy on each side of the ball, how are they going to fill those spots? How are they going to produce without them? They need that bounce back because there are some concerns here in Baton Rouge.
0: Kesty, how would you describe the atmosphere in Death Valley at night?
3: Oh, my goodness. It is electric beyond belief. We're not going to have any rain, knock on wood here. We had 2-hour delay on opening week here 3 weeks ago. And the student section, through lightning and wind and heavy rain, never flinched from their seats. People tailgated through it. It's an amazing, you know, vision when you drive into that parking lot and you walk through people who've been sauced up since 6 a.m. and then go into the football game. And then when it's all done, you feel that same electricity on your way out because they got round two of all the food. So it's one of the more amazing places, you know, that I've been in our college football travels.
2: Kesty, when you look at this quarterback matchup, who has the edge?
3: Boy, both these guys, you know, are kind of neck and neck in needing a huge game. You know, Sam Levitt and also Marcel Reed both struggled in the clutch, you know, last week. And that's been kind of the MO here. And I think that's what today's game's going to hinge on is, you know, which guy keeps it together late. Marcel Reed has all the talent in the world. you know, the LSU defense is going to want to, you know, kind of cage him in and make him more of a thrower today, while Texas A&M wants him to run the ball more than he threw last week. And then, you know, on the other end with Sam Levitt, his big thing is he seems, at least Kelly Stauffer, my analyst, you know, former first-round NFL quarterback, you know, so he just goes through his progressions way too fast, and he's already starting to run the ball when, you know, there are some guys open on field. Both guys are missing open receivers, so it's kind of neck and neck right now. I don't know if there is an advantage, but one of these two has to play cleaner football game today and kind of resurrect the season for their teams.
0: Mark Kestershire, it feels kind of weird with LSU playing a game and there isn't some huge sideshow with Lane Kiffin going on heading into this game. If LSU were to lose, I mean, how quickly do you think that he would start to lose the fan base in Baton Rouge, given a pretty wild offseason?
3: Yeah, no, that's a great point, Hammer. It almost feels like you'd like to at least get that first year. You get a little benefit of the doubt. You know, you're walking in with some other team's players, but that's not the case here. I mean, there were so many transfers in. There's so much excitement, not to mention the amount of money that's been spent, and reading reports of, you know, eight-figure deficits in the millions because of all the money that's been spent. So it's almost hard to imagine that it would turn this quickly, but I can't imagine how much was put into this program to be 0-2 in the SEC on October 1st. I can't even wrap my arms around that, and I have to imagine, you know, that grace is going to be a very, very thin line if that happens tonight and they don't pick up a win.
0: No doubt. Kesty, appreciate the time. Have a good call tonight. Emmett and I will be watching. We're calling it the game of the day. Thank you, Mark.
3: All right, guys. Talk to you soon.
0: All right, that's Mark Kestershire. He'll be on the call tonight, A&M LSU, here on ESPN Radio. Emmett, to that point, there is a thin line between love and hate. We found out on our show last week, you know, everybody in Baton Rouge loves them some Lane Kiffin, right?
2: Right.
0: But at the same time, Emmett, he's a polarizing figure. You start 0-2 in conference. Now, I know they've had some injuries and stuff, but all of a sudden, everybody thinking that LSU was just going to waltz their way to the playoff, it's certainly not that simple.
2: No, it's not. And that love will dissipate rapidly if they're not able, you know, to get a win tonight, because you've got Auburn coming up. You've got Alabama coming up. You've got Texas coming up. So they have some tough games. And don't sleep on Kentucky. On the road in Kentucky is not an easy place to win. Remember, they had Alabama on the ropes in the first half.
0: Yeah.
2: You know, so don't sleep on Kentucky. So LSU, they got to get back to winning again. You understand the loss last week. To me, that's not a big deal at all. Rivalry game. It was personal. You lose. Cool. You got to bounce back.
0: You're on the road. I think this is a must win. I agree with you. This is all this conversation is to set up the point that we're making. LSU better win this game tonight as they have Texas A&M coming to town. All right, Emmett, up next. You know, there's some shows that honor the best of the best of the best, and that's just not us. You know, we like to point out the worst of the worst, and that's why we give away the award. The worst take of the week is on deck. I'm Aaron Goldhammer. He's Emmett Golden. Hammer and Emmett on ESPN Radio and on the ESPN app.
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6: All right, Emmett, here we go. 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Ranked matchups on the college football slate today. But we're about to give away an award that has nothing to do with any of those games. Nope. Emmett, it's the worst take of the week. Please explain.
7: Yeah, listen, we're not looking for people who nailed it, right? People who were right. Someone who made a really good point. Somebody that was insightful. Oh, no, we're looking for people that swung and missed, where we celebrate the worst takes of the week.
6: All right, Emmett, we're going to start. There's no audio associated with this, but I think it's a wild idea. So, Neyland Stadium, an hour before kickoff of today's game, to try to get people to go into the stadium early, I guess because President Trump's going to be there, College Game Day's there, it's a little bit of a madhouse. Emmett, they're offering half-price concessions. Okay, half-price hot dogs, half-price sodas, half-price popcorn. No. Emmett, they're offering half price everything, and that includes alcohol. Wow. I'm sorry. This is a wild idea to give to college kids and college football fans. Half price alcohol, Emmett, I think it is a worst take of the week nominee.
7: Well, how about this? It's for the first hour after the gates open. The gates open at 9 a.m. So there right now, as we speak, have been people in the stadium drinking as much as they can for a game that kicks off in 2 hours and about 14 minutes from now. I get you like, hey, let's get people in the stadium so we can get the president in and out. But having the president in an environment where people are just hammered drunk, probably not a smart decision.
6: Emmett, happy hour inside an SEC football stadium on game day?
7: The fact they serve alcohol is interesting because not every college does that.
6: But, Emmett, they're going half price. Let's see how this develops and whether it becomes a storyline. I'm guessing the over-under on idiots running on the field in this game is about 1.5 as we get started. Tennessee and Texas coming up at a little after noon Eastern time today. Emmett, meanwhile, Michael Wilbon had a little egg on his face. We love Wilbon. We love PTI. This was not his finest moment. Set it up.
7: Yeah, so listen, we all know that the Falcons had a rough first 2 weeks. They were playing the third and fourth string quarterbacks. They played on Thursday night, and before the game, Michael Wilbon didn't think they had a chance.
8: The Atlanta Falcons have no chance of beating the Green Bay Packers, none. Because look, Michael Penix, who I know you like, and you liked in college, and you were out there early on him. Michael Penix, every year, and he's easy to root for, seems engaging.
9: Gets hurt.
8: He's carried out every year.
9: So, college and pro.
8: And the Falcons get rid of the better players than they keep. So why do I think they're going to win? They're not going to win. This is a 20-point Packer win minimum.
7: It actually almost, was it a 20-point Falcons win? Was it like the Falcons easily won?
6: 35-14. They won by 21 points. And Emmett, if I'm a Packer fan, I'm super, super worried right now. My team hadn't played well yet. And so they were talking about LaFleur potentially losing his job to head coach of the Packers last year. Mm-hmm. Boy, that conversation this week really started ramping up. Michael Wilbon has his job, but he is a nominee, rightfully so.
7: Yes.
6: This week on the worst take of the week. Emmett, meanwhile, Lane Kiffin is the head coach at LSU, and he talked about his decision to leave. And this was not nominated last week. It gets the nominee this week. He left Ole Miss to go to LSU because why? Take a listen. This is a worst take of the week nominee.
10: I think you walk into a storm, you know, like that's what happens a lot of times in these games. You see it all the time. We call him Buzz Saw. You walk in, it's a buildup. You know, the stadium was full, you know, an hour early. So I guess I had to leave to get him to do that. So you're welcome.
7: Look, that was right after the loss to Ole Miss. This isn't even the worst take of the year award. This is the hater of the year award. Because don't be mad, bro. You left them in a playoff run. So don't get mad now. Oh, I guess I had to leave. You got blown out, basically. You got beat. I put a little sauce on that. But still, like, that was the hater of the year award moment right there.
6: Also, one of the reasons why Lane Kiffin is where Lane Kiffin is the support of the Ole Miss fans. You're going to make it sound like they didn't fill the stadium for you,
7: right. Yeah.
6: And they only did once you left and went to LSU. It was a very strange soundbite. So strange, I had trouble setting it up. Emmett,
7: yeah.
6: I'm Aaron Goldhammer. He's Emmett Goldenee. Where are we going next? I'll give you the chance on this one.
7: Yes. All right. So listen, we are well-versed with Kevin Stefanski. He spent, 6 years as the head coach of the Cleveland Browns. He's now in Atlanta. We've heard him give many a post-game speech, even after victories. Browns made the playoff a couple times with Kevin Stefanski. I've never heard him the way Bijan Robinson did.
0: Last week was a bigger testament to who he is, just as a person, but as a coach. You know, obviously we lost how we did last week, and he went right to the locker room, and I don't know if he drank some coffee or something, but he said this speech. It was like Martin Luther King was in there, man. Like, I was like, yo.
7: All right, first of all, I never thought anybody would compare Kevin Stefanski to Martin Luther King, all right? And the drinking coffee makes you get a little Dr. King in you. I don't see how those two things even match up. So Bijan might have the worst take of the week.
6: Emmett, I saw some of the memes, so I'm just going to steal this because I laughed. I'm not going to lie.
7: Yeah.
6: I have a scheme.
7: That one day running backs will get 5 to 10 yards rushing.
6: That one day the Packers defense will not be tackling and we will be scoring touchdowns at Lambeau Field. Emmett, Dr. King isn't just Martin Luther King Jr. He's the Reverend Dr.
7: Yes.
6: Martin Luther. Like, he is the greatest orator this side of ancient Greece. You cannot
7: yes.
6: put anybody. That's you can't compare to the GOAT. You just can't
7: no.
6: do it.
7: Dr. King gave one of the greatest speeches in the history of the world. All right, in the history of the world. And I've heard Kevin Stefanski's speeches before. And I think Kevin's a really good coach. I don't think he's anywhere close to Dr. King when it comes to making speeches.
6: Stefanski said his speech had a few more F-bombs in it than Dr.
7: Yeah,
6: King's did.
7: Listen, if Kevin Stefanski gave Dr. King caliber speeches, the Browns would have been to the playoffs more than twice while he was here. I'm sure of it.
6: Right. Can you imagine? I can't even picture Dr. King with more F-bombs. Like, would the civil rights movement have gone better or worse if that had been the case?
7: Now, I just want to see Dr. King with a headset and a play sheet now. That's all. Like, that's where my mind went when I heard that.
6: Ooh, good question. Would Dr. King have been a good NFL coach?
7: I think he would have been great, especially if he had a good offensive coordinator and defensive coordinator, because then at that point, your job is really just to inspire.
6: Yeah,
7: you know what I'm saying?
6: Get to practice on time. If you drop the ball, you're letting Martin Luther King down.
7: Right. Right. Ooh, imagine that. You know, that's a lot of pressure on those players. You can't let Dr. King down.
6: All right, Emmett, we got one more nominee. Worst take of the week. I'm Aaron Goldhammer. He's Emmett Golden on ESPN Radio and the ESPN app. And this is Vladimir Guerrero Jr., who had a terrible season this year. Emmett, after getting paid and getting a big contract extension, he said in a Spanish language interview that his massive deal wasn't paid because he was going to hit 40 home runs every year, but that he had already had some years where he hit 40 home runs. He even mentioned sometimes thinking to himself, bro, they gave you all that money and you're out here doing nothing during a subpar 2026 season. And when you get paid for what you're about to do, or you get paid for what you've already accomplished.
7: So here's the thing. He finessed this a little bit. You get paid for what you did because the belief is you're going to continue to do it. So you get paid for both, right? Like, you don't, if he hit a 140, they're not going to give him an insane amount of money, right? So
6: no.
7: You do have to prove you're a good player. So it's a little bit about the past, but they don't go, hey, man, here's $40 million a year. You don't have to do anything anymore. No, that is completely backwards.
6: Emmett, there are contracts in sports, and I would say Steph Curry agreed to one yesterday. Okay,
7: mm-hmm.
6: That are about what you've already accomplished. And I'm not saying Steph still isn't a good player. Don't get me mistaken. But Emmett, 2 years, $116 million, okay, with a player option in 28, 29. that's because of four championships and three-pointers and franchise legend. And Kobe Bryant signed one of these at the end of his career also. So there are contracts that are more about the past than they are about the future. I just want to tell Vladimir Guerrero, you're not, you didn't sign one of those.
7: No, you didn't. You did not. But in baseball, they're guaranteed. So I guess the way he looks at it is, it's definitely about what happened in the past, because I don't have to do anything else, and you still have to pay me that money.
6: Well, he doesn't have to do anything else, and he still gets the money. But he better start doing something else in order to get the Blue Jays and the entire country of Canada off of his back. Emmett, we got some unbelievable nominees. Oh, my God.
7: Some good ones.
6: Half-price alcohol. You got Michael Wilbon saying the Falcons are going to lose. They won. Lane Kiffin, that was pretty wild. Bijan, Vladimir Guerrero Jr., Emmett, it's a gauntlet, but who is the worst take of the week this week?
7: Listen, I think Lane Kiffin, that was just sour grapes and being a hater to the 10th power, but I can't give him the worst take of the week. Bijan Robinson saying that comparing Martin Luther King and Kevin Stefanski's speeches, that's easily the worst take of the week.
6: Stefanski said F-bombs from the bleepy bleeping to the hills of Georgia to bleeping. Like, can you? I have a bleepy
7: blank dream, right?
6: Like, it just doesn't quite hit the same. No, I don't know. Elementary schools don't exactly revere the bleepy bleepy dream.
7: No, they don't. They do not. Where? What's yours?
6: Emmett, I know you picked Bijan, and I understand why, but I have a feeling that this thing at the University of Tennessee is not going to age well. And I just think, given kids, half-price alcohol, happy hour is one thing. Happy hour in an SEC stadium on game day is another.
7: It's true.
6: College game day gets you ready for kickoff next. This has been Hammer and Emmett on ESPN Radio and the ESPN app.
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1: 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Texas A&M and LSU are both looking to bounce back from crushing Week 3 losses. 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
22: I'm Ed Benk, and we start with another busy Saturday of college football, including a marquee matchup coming up in about 2 hours. At noon Eastern on ABC, number one Texas visits 14th-ranked Tennessee. Earlier this week, ESPN's Kirk Herbstreit talked about the biggest unknown for the Vols heading into this one.
23: I think we all have a ton of respect for Josh Heupel and the way he coaches offensive football. Jim Knowles has a great reputation as a great defensive mind. But Faison Brandon, we just don't know. I mean, he has not gone up against a defense of this caliber.
22: 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Later today at 3:30 Eastern on ABC, it's number 21 Florida hosting 4th-ranked Ole Miss in a battle of 3-0 teams. Ole Miss coach Pete Golding told ESPN's Pete Thamel that Rebels running back Kawan Lacy is not expected to play today as he continues to be bothered by a left shoulder injury. Gators receiver Eric Singleton is a game-time decision, but Gators coach John Sumrall told ESPN's Pete Thamel he feels decent about his receiver's chances of playing later this afternoon. Coming up today on ESPN Radio, a pair of games. First up, 13th-ranked Penn State hosting Wisconsin with our coverage kicking off at 4:30 Eastern. Then at 8 Eastern, we'll have number 10 LSU hosting 23rd-ranked Texas A&M. To baseball, with the regular season ends this weekend. The Cubs and Red Sox have an off day. That's because they have to head to Tampa to finish their series tomorrow due to the Northeastern on the East Coast. Cubs are a game behind the Padres for the final wild card spot. San Diego hosts Arizona again tonight. Tonight on ESPN Radio, 6:30 Eastern, the Guardians visit the Royals.
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7: And 5 hours of College Game Day begins right now. What a day that we have. Six ranked-on-ranked matchups, the most we've had in a single week in a few years. Four of them in the SEC. How about four undefeated showdowns? Number one, Texas, walking into Neyland Stadium to face undefeated Tennessee. Ole Miss and Florida, both 3-0, colliding in the swamp. Iowa and Michigan putting perfect records on the line of the Big House. Tonight, Missouri, Mississippi State. Somebody's 3-0. And someone's got to go. And that's before A&M, LSU, Oregon, USC, Oklahoma, Georgia. Strap in from noon to midnight. College football bringing the heat. ESPN Radio Game Day starts right now. Matt Schick, Trevor Maddich, and Matt Sims here with you on College Game Day. 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Of course, the TV version is in Knoxville today for a meeting between Texas and Tennessee, meeting for just the fourth time and the first time during the regular season. Previous three meetings coming in the Cotton Bowl, Tennessee winning in 1951 before Texas won it in 53 and 1969. Matt Sims, when you were just a twinkle in Phil's eye, how are you, my friend?
8: I'm doing great, Schick. How are you, brother? Great day for the Sims family, for the Manning family, and just which color orange are you a fan of more? Burnt or Tennessee orange? And my friend, I am a Tennessee orange man through and through. I actually followed through like my brother abandoned the Tennessee Volunteers. They got the lesser Sims, absolutely no doubt, but they did eventually get a Sims to go to Tennessee.
7: They did. It was Matt to Tennessee, Chris to Texas, brotherly warfare going on. Trevor Maddich here with us for 5 hours today. T. Maddich, how are we?
9: I'm great. I'm just wondering if there was any kind of pre-NIL NIL to get your brother to Knoxville.
7: He's not commenting.
8: There absolutely Trevor, was, Coach. There absolutely was.
7: You know, Trevor, you think about today's matchups and these undefeated matchups, whether it's the one in Knoxville or in parts unknown. Trevor, what's the one that gets your juices pumped today?
9: Well, this has got my juices pumped because this is not a playoff eliminator by any stretch, but this will tell us which of these teams is ascendant in the SEC right now. Texas just beat Ohio State a couple weeks ago. Yay. But at Tennessee is going to be an incredibly difficult environment. Tennessee has a chance to beat Texas. They've got the matchups to play with Texas and to beat them. And so I can't wait to see how this one plays out.
7: Simsy, this is, you got a true freshman quarterback,
8: yeah,
7: Faison Brandon, who every time everyone says his name, you're thinking, am I saying that name correctly? Should it be Brandon Faison? No, it's Faison Brandon. He will attempt to become only the fourth true freshman starter to defeat an AP number one team. He's looked the part, 64% completion percentage, 552 yards, 6 touchdowns without a pick. He's also rushed for 3 touchdowns. Sims, the challenge for a true freshman in this environment, yes, it's a home game,
8: yeah,
7: but as we talked about, the electricity is going to be top-notch, taking on a defense that is one of the best in the country.
8: Yeah, one of the best defenses in the country, no doubt about it. Some elite pass rushers as well for Texas. So for Faison, what an opportunity for the young man. He has definitely played above and older than his years, right, would present as far as the start of the season has gone. Fantastic young man. All the reports, too, of the people that I talked there in Tennessee, they speak so glowingly about his maturity, right, and his character and just how he goes about his work and how disciplined he is. This is a a monumental task for a freshman quarterback to go against one of the best teams in the country. Absolutely. And that's where Coach Heupel has to do his best in keeping the young man engaged, keeping him calm and poised as much as he can from a play caller's perspective, and really just playing through the situation in a way to guiding the young quarterback to success, especially early on when there are a lot of nerves and excitement in the game.
9: Well, we're about to see how Faison Brandon can adjust, because their schedule so far this year has been Furman, Kennesaw State, with Georgia Tech in between.
8: Well, who has Texas played?
9: Ohio State.
8: Yeah.
9: But the thing about Brandon during this time is that he has been brilliant for a true freshman in not trying to be a hero. He has actually made the statement that his focus

0: if Brandon can do that. And then emotionally, if he stays as calm as he has been the first three games.
1: Well, physically, he can do it. The question will really be, can he stay upright long enough to actually attempt those? That's really where I think the battle's won. And where the key player of this football game is DeShawn Bishop. Like, how well does he play in the backfield for Tennessee? Can they control the line of scrimmage and run the football effectively with him? If that happens, that gives the quarterback tremendous flexibility and, of course, the play caller to taking some of those shots down the field, Trevor.
0: Right, and that has been his luxury. Tennessee has one of the best offensive lines in the SEC and one of the better lines in the country. DeShawn Bishop, Dwayne Morris, they've got a deep stable of running backs as well. And so Brandon has not had to be the guy to be the hero. He's not been forced to be the hero. Well, in this game, Texas's defense is stout up front. Hero Kanu on the defensive line and others are just beasts against the run. So this is the first actual fair fight that Tennessee's offensive line and running backs will have to face.
2: Stanford Steve was on ESPN's Sports Center, was on College Football Live, and had this to say about Texas and what they need to do against the Vols.
3: I don't know if it's an accident and O's, but like reading up for this game, I found out Arch Manning's never won a true road game in regulation.
4: Wow.
3: You go back to last year. Okay. At Georgia loss, at Florida loss, at Ohio State loss, and then they beat Kentucky and Mississippi State in overtime. Yeah. So all that, the common theme with that is the way they started those games. They didn't start out well, trailing in all those games in the first half. So I think with this crowd, you know, Sark knows this, coaching here before as an OC under Coach Saban, Arch has to get off to a good start. But Texas said the same thing going into the Ohio State game, and you couldn't get a worse start than it was and fumble in the first part of the play of the game. So that's what I think. I think Texas has to get the offense going early.
2: Texas has scored a first quarter touchdown in two of its three games against UTSA. The defense actually created the start. It was Raheem Biles picking off the quarterback on the first play of the game. But Texas, Matt Sims, cannot play the Ohio State game today. You can't fall behind. You can do that at home. Can't do that on the road in front of 100,000. What's the key for Arch Manning getting off to a good start, like you heard Stanford Steve say?
1: Yeah, well, I think we're going to see a lot of just what Sark does extremely well in helping out a quarterback get integrated into a football game. We're going to see a lot of receiver screens, a lot of running back screens. I think they're going to attack the perimeter of the Tennessee defense consistently early on in this football game and try to make the Tennessee defense run sideline to sideline. Then look for Sark to start to run the physical downhill running attack, right? So once you kind of wear them out running sideline to sideline, okay, now we're going to penetrate and attack the middle of this defense, right? Because they're softening up and we're getting them attacking the edges. So I think for Sark, it's all going to be the usual plans of attack for him. He loves those receiver screens. Arch throws them extremely well. They also do a great job of throwing those receiver screens and then the old double move beyond them, right? And that's something I think that they'll use and implement early on in this football game to get Arch in rhythm and also just create a little bit more separation from the defense and making them run more.
0: Right. And for Arch, he'll need to be more accurate and consistent on those short and intermediate throws. Defenses have taken away the deep throws, and that's fine. Defenses can take something away if they have any competence at all. The problem is that Arch at times has missed open guys in the short and intermediate areas, and that consistency hasn't been enough for them to lose any games so far, but it has left points and yards on the table. And really the difference in the Ohio State game from the first half when Texas was struggling to the second half when they came back to win was that Arch and the receivers finally started connecting. The receivers, for their part, finally stopped dropping passes. And Tennessee will try to do the same thing. Tennessee will try to take away those deep throws and force Arch and his receivers to be more consistent on the intermediate and shorter throws, which they have not been.
2: It's going to be a very interesting game at noon Eastern. Again, Texas favored by 5.5 points in a top 15 showdown on Rocky Top. 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Coming up next, a classic letdown spot in the swamp. 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
5: 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Texas A&M and LSU are both looking to bounce back from crushing Week 3 losses. Now they collide, knowing one of them will leave with a devastating 0-2 conference start. 23rd-ranked Texas A&M at 10th-ranked LSU. 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

0: CBC.
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1: Matt Schick, Matt Sims, Trevor Manatch here with you throughout the afternoon. What a day that we have today, especially in the SEC. Ole Miss and Florida this afternoon, 3:30 Eastern on ABC. Ole Miss coming off that win over LSU and coming in as an underdog to Florida. How rare is this? Five times since 1978 now that a top five team has been an underdog to a team outside the top 20. In the previous matchups, the underdog is 0-4 outright and against the spread. So this is the fifth time it's happened, Matt Sims. Classic letdown spot. How the emotional acuity that it takes to lock into a game like this after last week's supercharged game that Ole Miss was looking forward to for 9 months.
2: Yeah.
1: How do you handle that as a player?
2: Right. And great reminder for us, Schick, too, that the buildup to that game was 9 months long. Yes. So it was as if they were giving birth to their well, we'll just leave it at that. But either way, you're right. I think this is going to be the biggest challenge for this football team, right? And just for the leadership and, of course, for the player-led leadership in that locker room is just the energy that you need, right, in the SEC, in this matchup, I think, against a very, very talented and overlooked Florida football team right now. And that's going to be the biggest thing. You got to survive the first quarter. Survive the first quarter without just getting absolutely walloped. And I think that Trinidad Chambliss and the rest of the crew are talented enough to keep up in this situation because they are a one strike away type of team mentality always. But they definitely have their hands full for this one. And Trevor definitely has experience understanding that type of field.
3: Well, Matt, here comes the wallop. See, this is the issue. You talked about the emotional letdown, right? Well, it's not just the emotional letdown on game day, it's also the emotional letdown in the week of practice leading up to it. I mean, there was so much investment that Ole Miss put into this LSU game emotionally, physically, and then they win, and then all the air goes out of that balloon. Just, whew, it's gone. Now you've got to practice with the same urgency and the same physical effort and mental focus that you practice with to get ready for LSU. And that's difficult to replicate with that kind of an emotional release after beating LSU. Now, the wallop is this. Florida is one of the best rushing teams in the nation. Now, I know some of that is skewed by how their schedule's been, but they even ran the ball very well at Auburn in their previous game. Jaden Baugh leads the nation in rushing touchdowns. He's got almost 500 yards rushing, one of the best running backs in the nation, a massive offensive line, and a quarterback in Aaron Filo, who's completing over 70% of his passes. So he's keeping them even with the chains so that they can continue to feed the ball to Baugh. And if you can point to a weakness on the Ole Miss team, it's that their running defense has been vulnerable. And if it's ever going to be vulnerable this season, it's going to be this week after that brutally physical game against LSU.
1: You wonder, will Florida live up to expectations as a favorite and beat Ole Miss in the Swamp? Today is the day for doing, built by the Home Depot, how doers get more done. Mark Long, AP sports writer, was on game night this week and said Florida should be able to get this done.
4: I'm not sure Ole Miss is really good against the run. As much money as they spent on that D-line, they should be better against the run, but, you know, the numbers say otherwise. And Jaden Baugh, to me, is, you know, the best running back in the SEC, among the best in the country, and I would think he's going to get it done at home and really set the tone. And that's what they want to do. You listen to Buster Faulkner this week, they're throwing it actually more than he wants to throw it, and they're not throwing it all that much, but he wants to run it. That's his MO. That's what the Gators do best. Jaden Baugh is obviously a special talent. I believe he'll be the difference. Along with the Swamp, I think the atmosphere is going to be insane. And I do think that Ole Miss will find it tough going in there, you know, on first down, second down, third down. You look at Florida's defensive line, they kind of came to life last week. And I think they'll put enough pressure on Trinidad Chambliss to make a difference.
1: That's Mark Long, AP sports writer, who was on game night earlier this week. This is College Game Day, ESPN Radio, Matt Schick, Trevor Manatch, and Matt Sims. Simsy, Jaden Baugh leads the SEC, tied for sixth in the FBS with 20 forced missed tackles this season. Ole Miss has allowed 3 yards after contact per carry. That's second worst in the SEC ahead of Tennessee. However, I think the caveat for Ole Miss, and the numbers aren't great, yes, near the bottom of stopping the run, they've played Louisville, they've played LSU, and they've held them in check for the most part, although they have given up more than 100 yards rushing, 150 in those games. Sims, that has to be taken into account here, and that's why I'm curious to see. It doesn't get any easier here, but you wonder how those stats are viewed.
2: Yeah, and I think you're exactly right. Just you're mentioning just the team is a little bit more tested, and of course, too, with all the criticism, the buildup, like you mentioned, the 9 months going into that rematch, of course, with their old coach, and just the expectations of this football team, Trinidad Chambliss coming back. Yeah, this is a team that is experienced, that has learned how to cut their teeth. And, you know, hey, Florida, they've had Florida Atlantic, they've had Campbell, two easy wins, no doubt, showed tremendous grit and fight on the road at Auburn, right? That was a fantastic football game played between those two teams. So they're also coming into a game where they emotionally had to spend a lot of their energy and exhaust everything they had to win that football game. And, you know, you're exactly right as far as the matchup goes. If Florida can control the tempo of the game, this is what's amazing about this matchup and why it's interesting. They can control it. Jaden Baugh can run for 200-plus yards and still lose by a touchdown just because of how quickly Trinidad and this offense can attack and be aggressive, especially throwing over the middle. So that's where I look for is, can this Florida Gators defensive front, especially, too, when we're seeing with Emmanuel Oyebade and how he plays in the interior part of that defensive front, along with guys like McLeod and James as well, they got to be big up front and they got to get their hands up and really make sure that they can't attack the middle of the Florida Gators defense. If they limit those big time throws over the middle, it's going to be a very challenging day for Ole Miss to create a lot of rhythm because that's their specialty.
1: And Trevor, you know about these games, one in the trenches. Aaron Filo has only been pressured on 17% of dropbacks. That's the third lowest rate in the SEC. Ole Miss has only 6 sacks this season, tied with Arkansas and Kentucky for third fewest in the SEC. That is a question here for this Ole Miss defense. Can they impact Filo? Can they turn them one-dimensional here in this game? Although that one-dimensional is very, very good.
3: It is. Trinidad Chambliss, I don't think that Ole Miss will be able to affect Florida quarterback Aaron Filo. I just don't think so. The reason is the same reason that they couldn't affect quarterbacks of the other teams that they played that they're the better teams, LSU and Louisville, and it's because they've got to deal with the run first. They've got to deal with getting smashed in the mouth before they earn the right to rush the quarterback. And even if they get into obvious passing situations, Aaron Filo gets the ball out very quickly, and he's very good at finding the open man or quickly checking down. So there's not a lot of time for those pass rushers to get there. And keep in mind this, too, because, Matt, you talked about, you know, the war, not the war, that's the wrong word, the battle in the trenches. It takes tremendous energy for defensive linemen to rush the passer.
2: Yeah.
3: It is exhausting to rush the passer. And if your first priority is to deal with a bludgeon coming at you in the running game, then you rush the passer. You wear out pretty quickly. It's one of the reasons Florida's running game continues to get better as the first quarter bleeds into the second half.
1: Matt Schick, Matt Sims, and Trevor Maddich. That's going to be a very intriguing game coming up later on today. Ole Miss and Florida in a matchup of two 3-0 teams, 3:30 Eastern on ABC. The all-time series between the schools, deadlock 13-13. And one. Ole Miss won in Oxford last season to snap a 3-game losing skid against the Gators. Coming up next, we head down to the Palm and Pine. This is College Game Day on ESPN Radio and the ESPN app. As always, we are presented by Progressive Insurance.
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7: Y'all let two skill position players for the Ops go for a combined 400 yards from scrimmage. And guess what? It was the same plays over and over and over again. And I was just waiting for an adjustment. Nope, didn't happen. Bijan Robinson not in the game? Don't matter. We're going to give it to another B. Robinson, Brian Robinson, and he's going to take it in the end zone. At some point, professional pride has to kick in, because they was making y'all love it last night at your home opener. You got booed. The Cheeseheads came in booing the Falcons. The Boo Birds turned around on the Green Bay Packers. I don't know that I've ever seen that in being around the National Football League for over two decades. I don't know that I've ever seen the Green Bay Packers fans boo their team in their season's home opener.
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1: I'm Ed Mangan. First up, college football. Coming up at noon Eastern on ABC, it'll be 14th-ranked Tennessee hosting number one Texas, one of the marquee matchups of the day. ESPN's Desmond Howard says the Longhorns will miss running back Hollywood Smothers in this one.
2: Neyland Stadium, one of the loudest stadiums in the country. Once this crowd gets going, it's hard to stop them and slow them down. Arch is going to have some, his hands are going to be tied, though, without the running back Smothers. They had a formidable 1-2 punch with Smothers and with Relique Brown. Now without Smothers in that backfield.
1: They will get underway in about 90 minutes. Also coming up at noon Eastern on ESPN, it'll be number 16 Louisville at home against Wake Forest. Ohio State also kicks off at noon Eastern. 7th-ranked team in the country will host Illinois. At 3:30 Eastern on ABC, it'll be number 4 Ole Miss and number 21 Florida in a battle of 3-0s. Ole Miss coach Pete Golding told ESPN's Pete Dammel Rebels running back Kawan Lacy is not expected to play today as he continues to deal with a left shoulder injury. Gators receiver Eric Singleton is a game-time decision, but coach John Summerall told ESPN's Pete Dammel he feels decent about his chances for playing this afternoon. We've got a pair of games today on ESPN Radio. First up at 4:30 Eastern, it'll be coverage of number 13 Penn State hosting Wisconsin. Later tonight, it'll be number 23 Texas A&M at number 10 LSU. Our coverage kicks off on ESPN Radio at 8 Eastern. The regular season ends this weekend for baseball. Coming up later on ESPN Radio, it's the Guardians and Royals. Cleveland remains a game ahead of Chicago in the AL Central race. The White Sox are home again tonight to face the Rockies.
3: Hey, it's Michelle Smallman. Coming up Monday, Jalen Hurts and the Eagles head to Chicago looking to stay hot. So can Jalen Hurts continue to silence his doubters? We'll talk about it on Unsportsmanlike, 6 a.m. Eastern, right here on ESPN Radio, ESPN2, and ESPNU.
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4: 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This game here today, Andrea, we always talk about the letdown spot, the classic letdown spot for teams. Florida had a pretty big win last week as well, as John Summerall and company got that win on the road at Auburn. How would you characterize the mental makeup, the mental edge or disadvantage that either team might be in here this weekend?
5: Well, it feels like the edge for Florida is not only being at home, and you guys know that when Florida is really good and that stadium is full, it is one of the loudest environments in the SEC, and I expect that to be the case today. Florida's playing with a lot of confidence right now. We have not seen this team play with this type of confidence in quite some time, and obviously that has a lot to do with what they're doing on offense, but also the vibes that John Summerall has brought to the table. He has energized this entire program, and you can just feel that energy every time he talks. And when Florida plays, you can kind of sense what he has poured into this team over this offseason. They're not intimidated by anything. They're not scared of anything. They're certainly not going to be intimidated by Ole Miss. I mean, this is a team that they beat on the road a year ago with a different coach. So I think that because Florida's playing with a lot of confidence, that probably gives them a little bit of an edge in terms of the matchup with Ole Miss coming in off of such a win over LSU.
6: Andrea, Clemson is a team that has turned it around a little bit, it seems. They got blown out by LSU in the opener, and since then they've found ways to win weird. Dabo Swinney, their head coach, has been under a lot of pressure. Who is Clemson right now?
5: I'm glad you said Clemson has found ways to win weird, because that feels like the theme of the entire season. And if you watched the game last night, which was a 10:30 kick on the East Coast, so thank you to the All Coast Conference for delivering that to us all, staying up till 2 in the morning, which I did. Clemson has to rely on its run game at this point with a true freshman in Tate Reynolds. And the thing that really stood out to me in that game was there were multiple times in the second half that they were backed up against their own goal line, and they had to run because they didn't trust Tate to throw the ball in those types of situations. And that offensive line has been so maligned since the LSU game. They were able to be the more physical team and to run the ball and to put the game away on the ground. And Dabo said that after the game, that he wanted to see more toughness out of this team. I think we started to see a little bit of that forming in the second half against North Carolina, especially when the defense was able to hold the Tar Heels in check and not allow them to score once they came back from the Lightning delay. But we saw it with the run game as well. And we also saw the defense really fluster JKS for Cal and hold that run game in check. So going into this Miami game, right, this is going to be, to me, going to tell us a lot more about Clemson. They're playing Miami next week. Is the physicality that they're playing with, is the ability to run the ball now that they have, is that going to be who this team is? Can they get that done next week against Miami?
4: Yeah, it was kind of an ugly game. Both teams last night combining for one offensive touchdown until you saw that long punt return for the score. So Clemson gets the win. Let's stick in the ACC. It's not a banner week for this conference, but I am curious about Louisville-Wake Forest. That's going to start at noon Eastern on ESPN. Louisville certainly looked the part last week against SMU. Maybe you could classify this as a letdown spot against a Wake Forest team where Jake Dickard just has this team ready to play all the time. How dangerous is Wake Forest here today?
5: I think Wake Forest is dangerous because I do believe this is a potential letdown game for Louisville. I mean, if you look at the last few years under Jeff Brohm, Louisville has had a letdown type game in each of the last few seasons as a double digit favorite. You know, they lost last year against Cal when they were in the mix to try and make it to the ACC championship game. The year before that, they lost, I think, as a 21-point favorite to Stanford. The year before that, they had this huge win against Notre Dame, then they lose as a favorite to Pitt. So this, to me, is a bit of a danger spot for Louisville because everyone is talking about them as a potential CFP team. They have looked really good, but Wake Forest last year had some key signature wins, including one against said SMU team. So I talked to Jake Dickert this week, and he told me one of the biggest keys their defense has kind of been focusing on is trying to create turnovers. Louisville has not turned the ball over once this year, and that's pretty remarkable considering they are starting a quarterback who is starting for the first time in his career in Lincoln Kienholz. So if they can try and make him into a pocket passer, don't let him use his legs to get outside and make some plays and force him into some mistakes and turnovers, they feel really good about it. And on the opposite side of it, Gio Lopez has been playing outstanding football for them on the offensive side of the ball. 300 yards passing, he showed some grit, toughness, determination last week against Miami, trying to get them back in the game in the fourth quarter. He's been hobbled. He took 17 hits last week against Miami, but what he's doing in the passing game right now, some of the long explosives that Louisville's given up in their secondary, I think makes them feel like potentially they could hit some plays there as well.
4: And it does look like Gio Lopez, he was banged up, been banged up a little bit. It looks like he is going to play today, the quarterback for Wake Forest against Louisville. Matt Schick, Matt Sims, Trevor Maddich here on College Game Day, ESPN Radio, joined by Andrea Adelson en route to Gainesville.
6: Andrea, it seems like there's a dark cloud over Florida State and has been for a couple of years now. And this Alabama game, they led Alabama by 15 points. Things were looking good, and then they got blown out. You recently sat down with Coach Mike Norvell. What did you learn?
5: Look, I mean, this is obviously a difficult situation for Florida State, and he has tried to keep the focus on football, which is what he's tried to do over the last 3 years when everybody basically since 2024 has wondered, is Mike Norvell going to be fired? It feels like this has been what we've said about Mike Norvell, and he said that, like, there's been noise around the program, and we understand that. We accept that. That's part of, like, what has happened here. And so they had this loss to Alabama, and they have to somehow try and figure out moving forward whether they're going to have the sort of, you know, moxie and determination to not let a loss like that, a loss to SMU, determine what's going to happen the rest of the way. And unfortunately for Florida State, the last few years, they've allowed losses to bleed into the next game and the week after that. So they got Central Arkansas today, should be a bounce back game for them. But then when you look at the next few games in ACC play, they have Virginia, they're at Louisville, they're at Miami, and then they've got Clemson, which now suddenly, right, Clemson looks like, okay, they've started to figure some things out. That is a brutal four-game stretch to for Florida State and for Mike Norvell. And while he says he's tried to keep focus on football, everyone outside the program is talking about what his future is going to look like, and I do believe those next four games in ACC play are going to determine a lot about the direction Florida State is going to move after this season.
4: They absolutely are. It's going to be very intriguing here over the next couple of weeks as we get toward the coach firing season here as we turn the calendar from September to October. Andrea, safe travels as you head to Gainesville. Thanks for doing it.
5: Thanks, guys. Appreciate you always having me on.
4: We are presented by Progressive Insurance, College Game Day on ESPN Radio and the ESPN app. Trevor, that's a tough spot. He's taking on his alma mater today. It is a sellout there at the Doak. We'll see what happens there moving forward, but it's hard to imagine that anything positive happens for Mike Norvell here over the next month.
6: Yeah, the thing is, I think he is actually building a proper culture there. You know, things really fell apart after their quarterback, Jordan Travis, got hurt late in the season a few years ago. And they still finished undefeated but didn't make the playoff because the committee decided that they were a different team with the backup quarterback. And from there, everything just sort of fell apart. But I think that he is building it back. It's difficult to do, though, when the locker room has what seems to be such a cloud over it. And so there's a lot of things that he's dealing with. I think he's an excellent coach, and I think he's the right coach to continue to build this thing back. The question is, will the team win enough games this year for him to have that chance?
4: Matt Schick, Matt Sims, Trevor Maddich here on College Game Day on ESPN Radio. Coming up next, a top 25 matchup, another one in the SEC. Which team is in worse shape with a loss today? 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
11: Hey, it's Evan Cohen. 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
0: 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It's a critical SEC showdown in Death Valley. Texas A&M and LSU are both looking to bounce back from crushing Week 3 losses. 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
1: Matt Schick, Matt Sims, and Trevor Maddich. Bunch of good games here coming up today, including one that lost a little bit of its luster with both teams losing at A&M, going down to Kentucky last week in blowout fashion. You had LSU blown out in the first half, came back, but it was Ole Miss there at the end and Trinidad Chambliss. LSU and Texas A&M, the loser of this falls to the old Chuck Woolery territory, 2-2. 2-2 record, and they would be 0-2 in SEC play.
2: Oh, no.
1: That game, 7:30 p.m. Eastern on ABC. Trevor Maddich, who needs this more? A&M ranked 23rd, LSU ranked 10th. Who needs the dub?
3: I would say they both need it equally. They both have a conference loss. They both had incredibly high expectations coming into the season for different reasons. A&M, a more mature team with more mature systems and a more mature culture. LSU, because of have you ever heard of their coach, Lane Kiffin? So that's
2: never.
3: That's the LSU problem, right, if they don't win. And this game is not necessarily a playoff game, but a three-loss team, good chance they won't make the 12-team playoff, and whoever loses this game will pick up their second loss in September. So if I were to say, is there one team that needs it most, it would be thin, but I would say LSU, because of the expectations with Lane Kiffin, because of losing against the team that he left last year, and because this is a home game. And if he loses the second straight SEC game at home, things could get pretty ugly in that stadium.
1: LSU, after today, still has games at Kentucky, home against Mississippi State. They got a game at Auburn. They've got Alabama, Texas, both at home, and then at Tennessee. There are a lot of landmines there. Texas A&M, they've got Arkansas, then they're at Missouri. They've got Alabama on the road, at South Carolina, home against Tennessee, at Oklahoma, and home against Texas. So both of these teams have games against Bama and Texas. Both of these teams seem destined for 9-3, 8-4 in that territory, Sims. And,
2: yeah. And
1: what have you seen from LSU that gives you hope that this team can get back on track? Are you buying into Sam Levitt? He looked shaky last week a little bit against Trinidad Chambliss. Is he the right quarterback to take this team where they want to be, which is the college football playoff?
2: Yeah, I mean, he's the right quarterback for the current state of this football team and just what they're going through. I definitely feel like he needs to develop a little bit more with just trusting his natural instincts as a passer first. He has been wildly inaccurate to start the football season. Sometimes, too, I would say in kind of jokingly, but as a quarterback coach, it's like he struggles to throw to his left sometimes. He gets blocked off. He doesn't get aligned to throws very well, and he typically misses by a pretty big margin to the majority of the throws to the left. And then I think overall he's just lacking a little confidence and understanding, you know, having that depth with a offensive coordinator, with your coach, and really understanding how they think and how they operate. You know, there still seems to be a little disconnect between Coach Lane Kiffin and Sam Levitt. He's very talented, so we should expect more of just him using his legs and trying to get a little bit more involved that way. But right now, really, both quarterbacks in this matchup just underperforming. And I would say, you know, what Trevor said earlier, I would say this is important for Coach Elko and Texas A&M. This, hey, you're returning a starting star quarterback that was up for the Heisman in a portion of last season. You have some veteran football players. And, you know, it just seems like they're the same team they were a year ago. It didn't seem like they really matured and grew at any level. And that's a big concern, you know, considering just, you know, what they've been able to do in a short period of time. Trevor, what are your thoughts on that?
3: Well, my thoughts are that Texas A&M has a big edge right now on paper coming in at quarterback. Marcel Reed, for some reason, seems to light up Texas A&M. I mean, last year they put 49 points on LSU, and Marcel Reed had a QBR, a quarterback rating, of 93 out of 100. 93 out of 100, and QBR is different from passer rating. It ranks all of your stuff, running, passing, turnovers, what you do, when you do it, what down, third downs, et cetera. 93 out of 100.
2: I appreciate that because I never knew what the hell that stat meant.
3: Well, Yes, you do. You know that perfectly. And so Sam Levitt, like you mentioned, Matt, Sam Levitt, when he's on his game, is wonderful. He's fantastic. But when he's not on his game, he really struggles. So you've got two different quarterbacks. There's a bit of Jekyll and Hyde with Sam Levitt. And he's at his best when he's on the move. Question is, how banged up might he be after that brutally physical Ole Miss game? Because Texas A&M is going to want to see how tough he really is. I mean, he did a lot of great things in the Big 12, but Sam Levitt at Arizona State did not stay healthy in the Big 12. Now he's in the SEC. Now he's getting hammered. And to me, the interesting thing here is the quarterback battle between Sam Levitt, who has experienced some adversity now in the SEC and is about to experience some more, how he deals with that adversity compared to Marcel Reed, who had adversity last week against Kentucky in their loss, but Marcel Reed sees LSU as his get-right game.
1: And he's going to have to do a lot better to get right. One touchdown, two picks last week against Kentucky. Here's Lane Kiffin on the challenges of facing Marcel Reed.
4: Well, this is a big test. We've struggled here with him before. I think we lead the country in rush defense, but, you know, that hasn't been worth against a ton of quarterback schemed runs. You know, last week was just him making stuff on his own and the long run when he pulled the ball. So that's a different set of challenges. Really takes a lot of discipline and a lot of guys doing really well on defense to avoid that.
1: It's interesting here, Sims. You've got Marcel Reed, who just, even in big games last year, just left a lot. There's a lot to be desired there. You go back to the pick against Miami in the end zone last year. You go to the shaky outing against Texas. You go back last week against Kentucky. 26 completions out of 49 attempts, a touchdown, two picks, 53% completion percentage, and just 4.8 yards per attempt. He's gone down every week in yards per attempt. It was 7.8, then 6.5 against Arizona State, 4.8 last week, 49 attempts for 236 passing yards last week.
5: Yeah.
1: Where do you see the holes in his game? Where does he need to improve?
2: Yeah, well, it's just there's too many missed opportunities on easy completions, normal down and distance throws, first, second down throws where they have simple concepts that they're attacking, and he's just been inaccurate. And that's what's interesting about this matchup between Levitt and Marcel Reed. Both quarterbacks not really controlling the football and have great command of the football with their throwing down the field and not playing with great rhythm. So for both of them, very sporadic. There's moments where, man, when they're hot, my God, keep feeding the football. For the majority, though, it is very just touch and go. And I think that's the biggest thing. Like, there's a few quarterbacks here in this college football right now where I kind of get this vibe. I mean, it's like, you know, there's Mateer of the worlds, right? There is, of course, the two quarterbacks that we're talking about here, Marcel Reed, Sam Levitt. I think Kevin Jennings you can throw into this pool as well, too. When these guys are hot, they're as good as anyone in the country. But, man, when they are cold, you got to look out, right? And you got to do a good job of protecting them and making sure that you're managing the game around them. For Marcel Reed, not a lot of designed quarterback runs. When he drops back and he feels a four-man rush, and if the Red Sea parts, that's typically when he takes off into the middle of the defense and makes explosive runs. He's not really looking to run consistently, but his throwing has just not been accurate enough on normal down and distance throws for them to be successful as an offense to stay on track.
1: Matt Schick, Matt Sims, Trevor Maddich. He ran for 80 yards and a touchdown last week, Maddich, against Kentucky. So he can stress the defense. He just looks a little bit out of sorts here. And he's going to have to play. I know you said it's a get-right game. It needs to be. He's going to have to play more like he's played against lesser competition in order to get this win today.
3: Right. And you guys mentioned how when he's on, he's on. But then he has these head-scratching moments where he'll throw the ball into places that a high school quarterback wouldn't throw it. It just, you just wonder what in the world he's thinking. Last year was turnovers. That was his problem. I mean, he had 25 touchdown passes, 12 interceptions, about a 2-to-1 ratio, right? Well, this year he's got the same ratio, 6 touchdowns, 3 interceptions. So he has yet to prove over the body of the season that he can cut down those mistakes.
1: Matt Schick, Matt Sims, Trevor Maddich, again, that LSU-Texas A&M game, you can catch it on ESPN Radio. 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
6: I'm Ed Bank, and we start with college football in action with ranked teams kicking off in about an hour. The marquee matchup will be on ABC as number one Texas visits 14th ranked Tennessee. While the Longhorns have the top ranking, ESPN's Freddie Coleman says all the pressure is on the Longhorns in this one.
12: Texas is under all the pressure in this game. There are plenty of people that don't believe based on what they saw last week where they struggled and when they played Ohio State and were lucky to get out of that alive with a victory, that they can't go on the Rocky Top at a high noon, 11 a.m. Central Time kickoff and beat Tennessee, who's really, really good, and they live for games like this.
6: Meanwhile, coming up at noon Eastern on ESPN, it'll be number 16 Louisville hosting Wake Forest. At 3:30 Eastern on ABC, number 4 Ole Miss is at number 21 Florida in a battle of 3-0 teams. Ole Miss coach Pete Golding told ESPN's Pete Thamel Rebels running back Kawan Lacy is not expected to play today as he continues to deal with a left shoulder injury. Gators receiver Eric Singleton is a game-time decision for this one, but Coach John Summerall told ESPN's Pete Thamel he feels decent about the receiver's chances of playing this afternoon. Coming up today on ESPN Radio, we've got number 13 Penn State hosting Wisconsin with coverage starting at 4:30 Eastern. Then with coverage kicking off at 8 Eastern, number 23 Texas A&M visits number 10 LSU. To baseball, the regular season ends this weekend. The Cubs and Red Sox had the day off after a doubleheader yesterday and a trip to Tampa today due to the recent weather on the East Coast. They will finish their series in Tampa tomorrow. The Cubs a game behind the Padres for the final wild card spot. San Diego hosts Arizona again tonight. The Diamondbacks a game behind the Phillies for the final NL wild card spot.
13: Hey, it's Michelle Smallman. Coming up Monday, Jalen Hurts and the Eagles head to Chicago looking to stay hot. So can Jalen Hurts continue to silence his doubters? We'll talk about it on Sportsmanlike, 6 a.m. Eastern, right here on ESPN Radio, ESPN2, and ESPNU.

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0: It is a handful of ranked versus ranked matchups for them in the SEC. Texas going to Neyland Stadium to face Tennessee. Ole Miss and Florida both 3-0 meeting up in the Swamp. How about in the Big Ten? Iowa and Michigan undefeated. A spread of 5.5 with a total of like 35. I mean, that is classic Big Ten football. That's going to be in the Big House.
1: Yeah.
0: Tonight we've got Missouri and Mississippi State. Matt Schick, Matt Sims, Trevor Maddich here on College Gambit ESPN Radio. Matt Sims, what gets you most excited today?
2: I mean, Coach, do you even have to ask me? Come on. Come on. Is that a serious question? Of course it's UT versus UT. And which power T is more important than the other T? Yeah, it's that game for sure. I can't wait for him. I'm already texting my brother, giving him crap. I'm just so excited about the game. And yeah, I mean, man, nothing would make me happier than the Tennessee Vols just absolutely schlocking the Texas Longhorns today. So I'm really hoping for that one, just so I can rub it in my brother's nose as long as humanly possible.
0: Trevor, Tennessee hasn't beaten an AP number one team since 1985.
2: Wow. Yeah.
0: What's the recipe today?
2: Well, I was part of that streak.
3: The recipe today is don't let Texas make it be about your true freshman quarterback, Faizon Brandon. Let it be about the running game. So the offensive line is going to have to take over. And I can tell you this, as a former offensive lineman, that those guys have been talking amongst themselves and saying exactly that, saying, guys, we have to win this game. This is on us. And they are taking ownership of that game. That's what needs to happen, because if this turns into a quarterback duel between the true freshman for Tennessee and the more experienced Arch Manning for Texas, Tennessee's in a whole lot of trouble.
0: Matt Schick, Trevor Maddich, and Matt Sims here. 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Let's go to Knoxville. Alex Scarborough, ESPN college football reporter, is there for this battle of top 15 teams. And Alex, just give us a quick little vibe check here. What is it like there? I know the president's going to be there today. People were encouraged to get into the stadium at 9 a.m. Eastern. Set the stage for us.
4: Yeah, if you like UT, if you like a shade of orange, this is the place to be. I mean, it's packed here. I got to give them credit. They did a good job setting it up. It wasn't a disaster trying to get to the stadium, which is always iffy for big games like this. But they opened the doors early, and Neyland Stadium filled up early. And you know this place, when it's got 102,000 fans, even if it's a noon kickoff, they're going to be ready to go. It's amped here.
0: It's going to be great to watch here today. When you think about a freshman quarterback, the opportunity that Faizon Brandon has today, what's going to be his biggest challenge?
4: Just overcoming the moment. I mean, you think about a kid who turned 18 years old this summer, and his first SEC start is against the number one team in the country, and the president of the United States is going to be here. I mean, good luck with that as a young 18-year-old. So it's just staying in the moment. And I think Trevor hit the nail on the head. I think Tennessee's going to try to do everything they can to not have the whole thing be on his shoulders. They have run the football very well these first three games, averaging nearly 300 yards per game. Deshaun Bishop's a terrific tailback. They need to be able to move the football on the ground and take that pressure off of him, because Faizon has looked really good throwing the football this year, but it's been very limited as well. So he's limited those turnovers. He's had limited opportunities. If the ball is in his hand in pressure situations today, how will he respond to it?
2: And what's another thing that you look at as far as Coach Heupel and how he needs to manage this game overall? Like, on paper, we're anticipating that Texas is the better football team, right, for Johnnies and Joes. How can Coach Heupel just make this a more close game matchup on the field between the lines?
4: Yeah, I think some of that is what we just talked about, is running the football, managing the clock, and then relying on the defense. If you rewind the clock a couple months ago, we were talking, okay, you got a new defensive coordinator, and we really like what Jim Knowles is able to do, but it usually takes a little bit of time for everybody to get on the same page. Well, I mean, they're tied for third in the country in sacks right now. I think if they can get after Arch Manning on the other side of the ball, create some negative plays, and get Neyland Stadium juiced, I think you've got a formula where you can sort of ease your quarterback into it, to where in the second or the third quarter, it doesn't look like it's as big a moment to him. You've got those opportunities, whether it is your running game, whether it is your defense. The key to me is watch the interior of the Tennessee offensive line. If there's been a shaky sort of group in this. They've been one that's been able to give up a little bit of pressure for those first three games. And we know what Texas's defense, led by Colin Simmons and those guys, are able to do in terms of giving pressure. So to me, it's negative plays. Who can rush the football the best? You know, we're all going to focus on Arch Manning, but I think those are two pretty good starting points.
0: 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Matt Schick, Matt Sims, Trevor Maddich. Less than an hour from kick in Knoxville. That's where Alex Scarborough is, ESPN college football reporter. Trevor.
3: Alex, Arch Manning led a brilliant second half comeback to beat Ohio State.

0: sometimes starts off a little rusty. Yeah, but when you pair him with what Sark is able to do as a play caller and the weapons they have on the outside with Cam Coleman and Wingo on the outside, and then today getting the good news that it looks like Hollywood Smothers, their star running back, is going to be able to give it a go. They've got depth on that group as well with Relique Brown. So it doesn't have to be the Arch Manning show. But if Arch can limit those turnovers on the road and really ease into the game, I think he's got a really good shot here. He's been in these moments before. It is the first time coming to Neyland Stadium for him. It's a big deal to Manning when you know the legacy that Peyton has here, that he is here. There's the butterflies, but I have a feeling he's just been through so much already in his young career that if anybody knows how to manage this kind of moment, especially when you look back a couple of weeks ago with that Ohio State game, he should be able to meet the moment today.
1: Arch Manning making his first appearance at Neyland Stadium, where his uncle Peyton was a star. Manning is 11-0 as a home starter, but 2-3 in true road starts, and still looking for his first win on the road in regulation. That is the caveat there. Alex, really appreciate it. Thanks for joining us.
0: My pleasure.
1: Matt Schick, Trevor Maddich, and Matt Sims. Sims rising to that moment as a quarterback. Arch Manning, we've seen some good, we've seen some and if his name were Arch Smith, I don't know if we'd be talking about him as much as we are. What do you make of his performance so far?
2: Yeah, I mean, honestly, we wouldn't, and I think that's part of it, of course, with the storytelling, right, that we do in sports, and of course, him and his family and his lineage. He has not played great football this season. Actually, some of the best football that he has played was... you know, his teammates kind of letting him down. And some of those moments in the Ohio State game, some of his best throws of his career were drops. And that's just the unforgiving part of this football game sometimes. But for him and this football team, battle tested, they've been through a lot the past handful of years, the coaching staff especially, Sarkisian's ability, right, to just be able to help him as much as possible through this. And of course, Scarborough mentioned it as well, for the running game for Tennessee, that same thing applies for Texas as well. You know, and I think really the biggest person in this game in a lot of ways is Will Muschamp. If Will Muschamp can just create a few sudden change moments, give Arch and Sark a short field, and that can really build a tremendous amount of confidence for a football player on the road and winning a game in regulation. But yeah, their offensive passing at times has been a little spotty. And even last week, against UTSA, they struggled to throw the football consistently and to protect him consistently. So expected them to be a little bit more buttoned up today, considering that Tennessee is a little bit of a more damaging foe.
3: They don't want Arch to run as much. Last year, his running was a big part of their running game, and he got beat up. This year, in the portal, they brought in big offensive linemen, a bunch of them. They brought in running backs so that the running game can take over with the running backs, not just Arch. Now, there will still be some opportunities for him to run, but not as many called quarterback runs. So that's one thing I'm watching in this game. How will the organic running game with a backfield that, frankly, is kind of beat up do against this Tennessee defense? Because if Arch has to run, then that puts Arch in a position they don't want him in, and that is to get pounded physically.
2: I like the organic running game there, Trevor. Let's not put any pesticides or anything like that in. Let's have a good old-fashioned organic run game.
3: The only poison they want is for the Tennessee defense, figuratively.
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1: Matt Schick, Matt Sims, Trevor Maddich here with you. 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It's College Game Day. Huge games coming up at noon. Of course, we've got Tennessee hosting Texas. Later on today, this evening, Oregon visits USC. Oregon is a slight favorite on the road against USC. It's the 13th AP-ranked matchup between these two teams. The series is tied at 6 apiece. Oregon's won 4 straight against USC. That's tied for the longest win streak over the Trojans in program history. We've seen Oregon not look like the team that we anticipated them to be, Trevor Maddich, a team that came in with national championship hopes. They skated by Boise State. They lost to Oklahoma State, Portland State. They put up 84 on them just to kind of feel good about themselves. And now they go to USC. No Jeremiah McClellan, who's out with a broken bone, wide receiver there for Oregon. What do you make of where the Ducks are right now, T-Manage?
2: It depends on when you blink. Because they've been up and down, and then down and then up. And then after that, they're up and then down. Against Boise State, they did what they had to do to win. And a lot of us thought that, well, this had as much to say about Boise State as it did about Oregon, that game was so close. But Oregon won. But then they go to Oklahoma State, a team that had not won a conference game in 2 years. And they got smoked. And the reason they got smoked, partly because Oklahoma State got a whole lot better by importing all the best players and the offensive scheme from North Texas. But
3: organic was, now imports?
2: My God. Yeah. Well, the portal now, yeah, we're changing the definition. And they're organic imports as well. So Oregon in that game, that loss to Oklahoma State, was up and down, meaning that sometimes their quarterback, Dante Moore, would make a terrific throw, and sometimes he'd miss a receiver. Sometimes a receiver would make a great catch in traffic. Sometimes a receiver would drop a pass for a big play when he was wide open. The defense had a pick six. They had another interception that they returned down to the 1 yard line, so that gave Oregon an easy touchdown. But then the defense would give up big play after big play after big play, and they ended up losing to Oklahoma State, not because they're not good enough to win that game, but because they were wildly inconsistent. And that's what they'll have to fix in this game against USC. They're ahead of USC, I believe, from a talent standpoint. But if they don't play up to the level of that talent, USC is a whole lot better than Oklahoma State, and Oregon could be in trouble.
1: Matt, it's going to be very curious because this is, I've said all week, it's a bigger game for Oregon in terms of the programs, yeah. But in terms of one person, it is huge for Lincoln Riley. The whole, if not now, when? Are you going to win a game like this? Can you take down? I mean, Dan Lanning's had his number. Can you take down Oregon? Can you be that tier one team that the Big Ten needs you to be? And it's about time Lincoln Riley delivers, and this is a very vulnerable Oregon team.
3: Yeah, I would say this is probably the best opportunity that he's ever had to really slay a big-time dragon, right, in college football and to get a big-time win that everyone would really feel proud about, right, for the head coach, right, for their program. But the biggest thing to take away from this one, too, is just, you know, really the psychology of Oregon. I feel like Oregon is just a bully front-running type of football team. Wow. You know, at times, like, it's like Portland State last week is a great example of it. They were like, you know what? We need to feel good about ourselves. Let's just keep tacking it on a team that's already 0-3, you know, and we'll see about today. They really are going to be in a shootout. I think both defenses struggle at times to slow down the passing attack. Both defenses at times, too, have an issue of getting after the passer consistently, and that's really where the game's going to be won. Oregon's defensive line needs to actually show what we were all anticipating this year of a veteran group that has a lot of experience that can really get after the passer and get the quarterback down more consistently. That's what I expect to see them a little bit more today. Pressuring at the line of scrimmage, be more aggressive, and affecting J.D. Maiava so he doesn't get into rhythm passing-wise.
1: Through 3 games, Oregon has only 10 tackles for loss. That's 123rd nationally. Yeah. And 5 sacks. That is 91st nationally. That has to change. On the USC side, Brenna Green, KOIN news anchor, sports reporter, was on game night, said this is a huge game for the Trojans.
3: Yeah.
4: lose this one and you're not 100% out of the college football playoff, but it's going to be a slog, I would say, and you would have to win out the rest of the year to really feel any sort of comfort. This is a game that everybody knows has an even higher importance than the start of the season, and they have just been really trying to turn some things around within that program after that Oklahoma State game. Dante Moore has talked a lot about the fact that he kind of felt like he was leading enough going into that Oklahoma State game, and afterwards he found out from his teammates they wanted even more from him, and so he said, all right, it's time for me to be even more vocal.
1: And they're going to need that from him without question. What do you hear when you hear that, Sims?
3: I'm a little surprised, honestly. And I think that's a little bit of just the issue that I have with Oregon, too, as well. It's just like when I see them play, I don't really see an edge to them. I don't really see like a team that is just like focused on this collective goal and going. You know, when you watch a game, you can see through the television screen, to me at least, just like a collective group, right? That is a like-minded group. And at times with Oregon's, I think there's a huge disconnect. Now, I think Dante Moore naturally is kind of like the quiet leader. Hey, do as I do, not as I say, because I don't really say much that often. But clearly this team needs a little bit more of a Caesar-like approach leadership right now, where he's standing up and taking control and demanding more. What are your thoughts, Trevor?
2: Well, that's exactly right. I mean, Dante Moore last year, just you talked about him or the team being a front runner. Last year, when it went well for Oregon, Dante Moore rolled. But against the better defenses, he tended to disappear a little bit, especially in the playoff. Even in their playoff win against Texas Tech, Dante Moore didn't do much. The offense didn't do much. The defense set them up for their points, but they beat Texas Tech, and then they disappeared again in the next playoff game, which they lost. Well, so here he comes back this year and largely disappears against Boise State and the loss against Oklahoma State. And one thing that Coach Dan Lanning, the Oregon coach, said recently sounded to me like he was calling out Dante Moore's leadership, or at least trying to prod him to be more proactive as a leader, because he said that when things are going great, it's great. But Dante Moore, this is Coach Lanning now paraphrasing, Dante Moore, when things are going bad, needs to have his voice be heard more. So he needs to insist that guys lock in and perform better. That needs to come from the quarterback, not just the coaches. And the impression that I got from the way Dan Lanning phrased that was that Dante Moore needs to be a more assertive personality on this team, not just an NFL caliber arm. And so we'll see what happens here. This will be a great test for them. It's a game that they must win, and USC will take advantage of any mistakes that they make or any lapses in focus or concentration. And when things go bad for Oregon, who is the bell cow that's going to snap everybody into focus? And according to Dan Lanning, the quarterback needs to do a better job of being that guy.
1: Oregon's struggling defensive front against USC's improved run game. You also have some issues with that USC defense. Gave up 35 points, 460 total yards against Rutgers. Rutgers was 6 of 11 on third down, 3 of 4 on fourth down, including a long fake punt deep in their own end. So, Sims, there are issues on both sides here. It feels like the first one to 35 might win this one.
3: Yeah, it might be 45, honestly. And you're right. The special teams play by Rutgers was a big play in that game. K.J. Duff, too, as well, for all those at home. He's a receiver for Rutgers. He's a first-round talent type of a receiver, and he was absolutely eating up the Oregon secondary consistently. But it's going to be a really good matchup. I think it's going to be one that's really down to the wire, and it's going to be fun. I think this is a great opportunity for Lincoln Riley to get a big-time win.
1: 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Up next, a top five team gets a win, but are they who we think they are? 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
1: I'm Ed Benkin. We start with college football and a big battle coming up at the top of the hour on ABC. It'll be 14th-ranked Tennessee hosting number one Texas. Also coming up at noon Eastern on ESPN, number 16 Louisville's home to take on Wake Forest. Later today at 3:30 Eastern on ABC, it'll be number 4 Ole Miss and number 21 Florida in a battle of 3-0 teams. Ole Miss coach Pete Golding has told ESPN's Pete Dammel that Rebels running back Kawan Lacy is not expected to play this afternoon as he is dealing with a left shoulder injury. Gators receiver Eric Singleton is a game-time decision, but coach John Summerall told ESPN's Pete Dammel he feels decent, in his words, about his chances of playing this afternoon. Coming up today on ESPN Radio, we've got a pair of college football contests. First up at 4:30 Eastern, it's 13th-ranked Penn State hosting Wisconsin. Then coming up at 8 Eastern will be number 23 Texas A&M visiting number 10 LSU. That game could also be seen on ABC. To baseball, where the regular season ends this weekend. Coming up later on ESPN Radio, we'll have the Guardians and the Royals. Cleveland still one up on Chicago in the AL Central race. The White Sox host the Rockies again tonight. The AL West is also up for grabs. The Astros and Rangers both in action, tied in the division. ESPN's Q Myers believes no one from this division is playoff worthy. Both of those teams are 79-81 on the season. The Rangers visit the Twins. The Astros are on the road to take on the A's. And a wild card race, one game separating Arizona and Philadelphia.
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3: That was a heck of a college football game.
4: It was. You got to give Western a ton of credit.
3: I tell you what, it was a good football game. And it came out the right way.
4: Thank goodness. Yep, no question about that. Kurt Cigetti shakes hands with David Braun down there.
3: Yeah, a lot of respect between those two guys.
4: No question about that.
3: Braun's 2-2 against Cigetti now. He had a 2-1 lead over him in games. Yeah. You don't think Coach Cigetti knew that either.
4: That's exactly right. All right, score final. Indiana 29, Northwestern 23.
5: That's Don Fisher from Learfield Sports with the final call of Indiana taking down at Northwestern 29-23. Northwestern was a 20.5-point underdog in this game, and Northwestern just was not going to go away in this one. Matt Schick, Matt Sims, and Trevor Maddich. Josh Hoover was okay, 201 passing yards. He missed some throws. He was 19 of 29, one touchdown. No picks, just 7 yards per attempt. Missed a couple of early throws to Charlie Becker on the same drive. Underthrew one, overthrew another. Sims, this is a team that the bar was set so high with, a team that went undefeated last season, won the national championship with Fernando Mendoza. Are they a top five team in your mind?
6: They are not a top five in my mind. Now, I trust Coach Cigetti. I trust the fact that they'll be a tough, disciplined football team. But really, it's more so not necessarily like the Indiana thought process that I have as far as them not being top five. Honestly, Schick, Trevor, I think the entire country's a bunch of just average football teams across the board. I don't really see anyone as like, they're the one. This is, hey, they're the predestined. This is the group. No, I think everyone's pretty good. I think everyone's pretty solid. Everyone's got their strengths, a lot of weaknesses across the board. And I think we have a wide open slate for the college football playoff, and it's all going to be about matchups. What are your thoughts, Trev?
2: Well, I think that it is about matchups. You're right about that. And because of the transfer portal, there's so much talent spread around.
6: Right.
2: That's one of the reasons I think that going to a 2014 playoff is not completely insane. Because you've got more teams because of the portal that will be able to compete, I think, in a 2014 playoff than you would have before the portal and NIL took over and spread so much talent around. But in this game, Indiana, for goodness sake, they did not look like a top five team, a top 10 team. They the defense did okay in the first half. Actually, the defense was great in the first half. In the second half, the defense largely fell apart in the face of Chip Kelly's, the offensive coordinator's, adjustments. I mean, in the second half, first of all, they stopped trying to fight the Indiana defensive front, which was stuffing their run, and they just started throwing the ball to the tight end all the time. They made Aiden Childs, the quarterback, the primary running threat, and Indiana couldn't tackle him. They were aggressive on fourth down. They had tempo and did a whole bunch of things in the second half to just get the ball down the field to the tight end, and Indiana's defense really struggled to deal with that. But it was the offense that was even worse because the running game was phenomenal, 271 yards rushing. That's great. But the passing attack still this year has not asserted itself as a dominant force. Josh Hoover has made some terrific throws, but there were there was a complete absence, not a complete, but a large absence of chunk plays, explosive plays in the passing game, and that's all year so far. And that's a big problem because last year, Fernando Mendoza, in among the playoff quarterbacks, and of course they won the national championship last year, Fernando Mendoza had the highest air yards per pass attempt of any of the 12 quarterbacks competing in the playoff. He threw the ball farther downfield on average than anybody else in the playoff. Well, this year, the explosive plays are not there. And if Indiana doesn't pick that stuff up, they're going to struggle to beat the better teams.
5: Turbo Richard went out early in the game with an injury. You had Lee Beebe, who was terrific, 203 yards on 24 carries. Indiana ran for 271 overall. Northwestern could not run the football and yet still was in this game. Just 32 rushing yards, but got 293 through the air.
6: Yeah.
5: That's a concern here, Sims, that the winning in the trenches and stopping the run, boom, you got that. But, you know, with all apologies to Griffin Wilde, who is terrific for Northwestern, Aiden Childs was awesome, you know, converting like a third and 13 or third and 19, got the first down, scrambling. You got to know what Aiden Childs is about. He's not a drop back passer. You got to contain him. And I thought Cignetti was out coached last night.
6: I'm so when I was in a group chat with a few other people, right, that watch a lot of college football, and we were all going through just, oh, what's wrong with Indiana? I'm like, hey, guys, what we're learning is that David Braun's actually a really good football coach and that he knows what he's doing.
5: And then so is Chip Kelly.
6: And so is Chip Kelly. And then he knows what he's doing. He's hasn't managed the football game. And I don't know how you guys felt about it, but when I watched that game, I didn't think that Indiana was all that much more athletic than Northwestern. I actually thought at times Northwestern had a few more dudes than Indiana. And I think Indiana secondary obviously is missing guys like D'Angelo Pons, who were essentially just locked down corners. You couldn't throw it to his side. You had to go elsewhere. It seems like there's a little bit more opportunity on the back end of the secondary for whatever reason. Even though Amar Farrell there is a veteran football player, they haven't really gelled as a defensive unit like they did last year. So definitely I feel like this team is nowhere near a reflection of the national championship team.
5: You know, it's very similar when you think about, all right, let's plug and play. You lose a Heisman Trophy winner. Okay, Josh Hoover will be fine. And maybe he will be.
6: He's a good player.
5: He's fine.
6: Yeah.
5: But he's not Fernando Mendoza. Now, we didn't know what Mendoza was until midway later in the season, yeah. Right? We didn't know that either. So we'll give Hoover some grace. Those are some tough shoes to step into. Fortunately for Indiana, they've got Rutgers on the road next week. Then they go to Nebraska, and then it's Ohio State at home, at Michigan, home against Minnesota in a span of 4 weeks in those three games.
6: And I'm telling you right now, I think Michigan can beat Indiana. I really do. And I know it's not like, I think people at home might be surprised for someone to say that, but just Michigan plays a style of football that I think actually matches up pretty well with Indiana. Like, I think they can overpower them and run them over a little bit. So that's where I find this game curious.
5: Other Big Ten games today here on College Game Day, ESPN Radio, Matt Schick, Matt Sims, and Trevor Baddage. Curious games here in the Big Ten. Iowa and Michigan, speaking of the Wolverines, yeah. Michigan favored by 5.5. Michigan hasn't looked great. They stumbled through the first half against UTEP before pulling away, covering the number. They weren't great against a very good Oklahoma defense, not a good Oklahoma team, and they needed an extra second against Western Michigan. Meanwhile, Iowa has found an offense. And Hank Brown, the former Auburn quarterback, has come in, and he was 12 for 12 passing last week against Northern Iowa. two games of 40 or more points in the first three games. Granted, you and I and Northern Illinois struggled against Iowa State. Trevor, what's in store for Michigan today with Iowa? What do you make of this matchup? It is a low total, about 38 points, and Iowa is a 5.5-point underdog.
2: Michigan will see same old Iowa. All this high-flying scoring and throwing and stuff like that, I would be stunned if it happened against Michigan. Northern Illinois and Northern Iowa, no disrespect, but Iowa combined to beat them 95-0. The Iowa State game was more indicative of what I think will happen against Michigan. That game was 16-13, Iowa won. That's kind of the game I expect. And the Iowa defense is going to be, I think, the key to this game for them. It's a perfect match for what Michigan throws out there on offense. They don't blitz a lot. They've got a very stout, gap-sound defensive front. They don't give up a lot of big plays, and they force you to grind the ball down the field, and they force you to block them because they're never out of position. Well, Michigan, from a running standpoint, is a good team. They're not great. They're good. Their offensive line is banged up. They've had to reshuffle it in practice this week because of guys that were banged up. And I still don't trust Bryce Underwood and the receivers to be a real threat in the passing attack against a Big Ten defense. And so this, to me, shapes up like the Iowa State game shapes up, as a slow grind, low-scoring, old-school party like it's 1979 Big Ten game.
6: I'm here for it. I love it. And that's why I think Iowa has a chance to win the football game. If you look at the two games, right, that Michigan has struggled with Oklahoma and Western Michigan, they play Oklahoma doesn't do this intentionally. They do it by accident, by just being a bad offense. But they play a very similar style that Michigan plays. And I feel like one of the ways that you can beat Michigan is just kind of like playing uglier football than they do. Win in the trenches, run the football, be aggressive, and win some one-on-one matchups in the passing game. And just don't turn the football over. So for Iowa, I think there's a very even match football team for them. And although they struggled against Iowa State, I mean, that's Iowa State. That game is always that way no matter what, no matter how good either one of those teams are. It's always an ugly football game. I think that this is going to be a very close game. I think Iowa is capable of winning it.
5: Bryce Underwood needs to stop putting the ball on the ground.
6: That's right.
5: He's put it on the ground in every game. They've started slowly. Michigan has 6 fumbles in 3 games. Against UTEP, you can get away with putting it on the ground. Against Iowa and this Phil Parker defense, you don't think they're going to try and confuse Bryce Underwood or get after that football? That could be a recipe for disaster. Again, I'm with you guys. I think Iowa has a great chance to win this football game. It feels like it's going to be a 17-13 type of slobber knocker in the Big Ten. Another interesting one between Penn State and Wisconsin before we go to break. Wisconsin is a 10.5-point underdog here going on the road against Penn State. And then Michigan is a 5.5-point underdog at home against Nebraska. Not necessarily asking for a pick here, Trevor, but which underdog do you think has the better chance to put a scare into the opponent? Wisconsin and Luke Fickell, who's squarely on the hot seat, needs a win like this. They're getting 10 points. Or Michigan State at home, that game 5 o'clock Eastern time later on today.
2: I think Wisconsin does, just because Penn State has not been challenged. I mean, Marshall, Temple, Buffalo, they've done really well. But Wisconsin's the first real defense that they're going to have to face. And then the other problem that they have is injuries. One of the knocks on Penn State in recent years is that the downfield passing game has not been there. They've not been terribly explosive. Well, the first three games they were, but now Kobe Howard, their top receiver, averaging 29 yards per catch, is out with injury. And so this also, I think, reverts to an old-school Big Ten game, and I think Wisconsin has a chance to make it their own.
6: Yeah.
5: We've got some picks to make, guys, coming up. I've been told Sims was asking, how'd my picks go? And he was told, you'll want to wait.
6: Wow.
5: That's never a good sign. We got picks to make before the games kick at noon Eastern time. We're presented by Progressive Insurance. 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
6: It's a slobber knocker.
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1: All right, full disclosure, I'm against everything that's about to happen here. We're being forced to make picks. I would like it more. I'd be totally in favor of it if I had a good record. I make picks, I want to be like, look, I'm going to pick that game, that game, that game. They give us the list, and now we got to pick them. Although, I do feel good about these picks. I felt decent every week. My record's 4-11. Sims, how are we feeling?
2: I'm feeling great, Coach. I'm at the top of the leaderboard. You know, I'm 8-7 on the season. I'm feeling sharp and ready to go for today. Feel confident about today's games, too. So I'm on the complete opposite side of the house of you.
1: I see Trevor Maddich with a record of 0-5 last week.
2: Trevor.
1: What happened?
2: I mean, you're like our expert here. What the hell is happening?
3: I was consistent.
1: That means you fade him last week. You're on board this week. Law of average is kicking in. Let's go around the board here. And the studio is losing to the control room. Never a good sign. Maybe we'll turn the microphones on in the control room later on today.
2: Yeah.
1: All right. Texas at Tennessee about to kick off here in 10 minutes. I will take the points here with Tennessee +5.5. Could be wrong, as all of these could be, like they were last week. But I like Tennessee here with the run game and the ability here at home to at least keep it close. I'm still waiting for Arch Manning to play a four-quarter game on the road. Simsy, give me Tennessee plus the points.
2: Man, good for you, Schick, and me as the Tennessee Vol. You would think, yes, I would take Tennessee. No, I'm not. I'm actually going with Texas in the points. Because the thing is for me is that, like, Heupel and all of them, I just feel like in the fourth quarter, they always just lose a little steam. And I think that sometimes his offensive scheme, it kind of gets a little old against really good football teams. Give me Texas with 5.5.
1: Trevor?
3: I'll take Texas. I think the defensive stats in terms of sacks and pressures and things like that, Tennessee has built up, has been against teams that don't have the quarterback and offensive line protection that Arch Manning has. I will take Texas, and I will lay the points.
1: Producer Josh.
4: Look, I get that Tennessee has the home field advantage, but I do think 5.5 here is not enough. I'm going with Texas.
1: Dang. Javonte.
5: Same, going with Texas. Hook 'em.
1: My gosh. Okay, well, I saved the graphic, as they like to say on TV. I'm the only one taking Tennessee.
2: Wait, is Johnny Knoxville wearing a number two? Is he wearing a he's wearing a Matt Sims Tennessee Vols number two jersey.
1: Oh my God.
2: Send me the check, Johnny. Send me the check, my man.
1: Where is your NIL?
2: Where
1: will
2: is
1: say,
2: it?
1: He came on there and he said, Pat, I got dressed up. I thought you said guest kicker. It's pretty good. All right, Ole Miss and Florida. I am walking into the trap. Vegas is setting the trap for me.
2: Yeah.
1: I know it's not a good pick. The alarm bells have gone off. Give me Trinidad Chambliss with points on the road. I'll take Ole Miss +3.5.
2: Ooh, I like it. Give me Florida. I actually think that Florida wins this game and controls the tempo of the game. And we are talking about a totally different SEC after this weekend. Give me Florida with 3.5.
3: It is a trap. I mean, they're giving you Ole Miss and points. They're begging you to take Ole Miss.
1: They are.
3: I will go with Matt Sims. I'll take Florida and lay the points because of where they're playing in Gainesville and the running attack of the Gators.
1: Josh?
4: All right, I'm sure my alma mater is going to disown me here. I'm going to go Ole Miss. I do think Florida's going to win.
2: You get out now.
4: I do think Florida's going to win, but I think they'll only win by a field goal. That .5 tips it for me. I'm going Rebels.
2: Get this guy out of here.
1: Javonte, running the board.
5: We're going to go with Ole Miss here.
1: All right. No explanation needed.
5: No explanation needed. Just Ole Miss.
1: He's looked at the clock. He knows we only have 4 minutes.
2: Right.
1: He's a smart man.
2: Yep.
1: Texas A&M at LSU. I just don't think Texas A&M is a top 25 team, folks.
2: No.
1: I just don't. I'm going to take LSU. I'm going to lay the 8.5.
2: I hate picking. I'm like you, Schick. This is one game I'd rather not pick because I really just don't trust either football team, but I'll take Texas A&M.
1: Oh, wow. Okay.
2: I know. I literally just switched like right there in the moment of it. I was buffering and I went with Texas A&M. We'll see. But I hate both these games.
3: Yeah, Texas A&M lost to Kentucky last week. I think on the road in Baton Rouge is going to be a 12th man. I will go with LSU and lay the points.
2: See, I think
1: Josh,
2: Kentucky's actually
4: I'm good. Also going to go with LSU here. I just think A&M's going to fall off this season as a whole.
2: Yeah.
1: Javonte, your two-word answer?
5: I'll give a little bit more. I think LSU is going to run away with this game. So I'm going with the Tigers. I think Lane Kiffin and them are going to figure it out.
1: Okay, there we go. I think that was 17 words. I like that one much better.
2: I feel way worse about my pick now.
1: Last one, Oregon at USC. Vegas wants you to take USC, so I will do them a favor and take USC. Give me USC plus 3.5. If not now, when, Lincoln Riley?
2: I'm with you, Schick. I double down on that. If not now, then we'll probably never. So let's go USC.
3: I'm going to go with Oregon. I think that Dante Moore will rise to the occasion. I think Oregon has the better defense.
4: Short and sweet here. Give me the Trojans.
1: Javonte?
5: I mean, you got a classic Big Ten rivalry here. I'm going to take... Gonna take Oregon.
1: I'm looking at the screen. Desmond Howard takes USC. Nick Saban takes Oregon. Pat McAfee takes USC.
2: Interesting.
1: Johnny Knoxville takes USC.
2: With the Sims jersey on.
1: And Kirk Herbstreit, he's in the middle of a soliloquy here. I'd like him to wrap up. He is taking, please flip the card. Please, Kirk. Oregon. Yes. He is taking Oregon to win this game. One more here. Iowa at Michigan. I think Vegas is setting a trap here. They want you to take Oregon. Or, excuse me, Iowa. I would take Oregon. They want you to take Iowa here and the points. And I will. Iowa plus 5.5. I don't know that they're going to win this game, but I feel like it's a field goal game. It might be a walk-off winner for the winner.
2: Schick, your overall record really is scaring me because I'm with you again on this one. I'm going with Iowa as well.
3: Yeah, I'm going to go with Iowa and the points. This will be so low scoring. 5.5 will seem like a lot.
1: Josh?
4: Our board op Javonte is not going to be a big fan of me here, but I'm also going Iowa.
1: Javonte?
5: Going to roll Michigan here. Probably going to have a combined 100 carries this game, but... That'd be a good few touchdowns here.
2: Are you a Michigan Wolverine?
5: Yes, I am.
2: Oh, I'm sorry. Wow. Just found that out. Yeah.
1: You'll be shocked to know Desmond Howard picked Michigan. Nick Saban picked Iowa.
2: Ooh.
1: Pat McAfee picked Iowa. Johnny Knoxville picks Michigan. And Kirk Herbstreit, whose son plays at Michigan, by the way, picks Michigan. So 3 out of 5 picking Michigan to win the game. But they're only doing it straight up. They're not doing it
2: straight
1: with
2: up.
1: The number.
2: Yep.
1: Straight up. So many games that are kicking off here at noon, including that great Texas and Tennessee game. A dozen games are going to be on our screens. We will be watching these alongside you or for you if you're driving around and don't have time to watch. We will take you to kickoff coming up next and update you throughout the afternoon. This is College Game Day on ESPN Radio.
0: 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Now they collide, knowing one of them will leave with a devastating 0-2 conference start. 23rd-ranked Texas A&M at 10th-ranked LSU. 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
1: I'm Ed Benkin. It is another busy Saturday of college football, and there is a marquee matchup a few moments away from kicking off on ABC. It will be number one Texas visiting 14th-ranked Tennessee. Texas running back Hollywood Smothers has been removed from the injury report, and he is expected to play despite an ankle injury. They're just a few moments away from kicking off. Also a few moments away from kicking off on ESPN, it's number 16 Louisville hosting Wake Forest. And in just a few moments, number 7 Ohio State is home to take on Illinois. At 3:30 Eastern on ABC, number 4 Ole Miss is at number 21 Florida in a battle of 3-0 teams. Associated Press writer Mark Long on ESPN Radio talked about why he likes the Gators' chances this afternoon. We have games coming up as well on ESPN Radio. It'll be Wisconsin visiting number 13 Penn State. Coverage starts at 4:30 Eastern. And number 23 Texas A&M is at number 10 LSU. Coverage of that game will kick off at 8 p.m. Eastern. To baseball, in the end of the regular season this weekend, the Cubs and Red Sox have the day off after a doubleheader yesterday. They are heading to Tampa to finish their series tomorrow. That's due to the nor'easter on the East Coast. The Cubs a game behind the Padres for the final wild card spot. San Diego hosts Arizona again tonight. And the Diamondbacks are now just one game behind the Phillies for the final NL wildcard spot. Philadelphia's lost 3 of 4 hosting Tampa this evening. Tonight on ESPN Radio, Guardians and Royals beginning at 6:30 Eastern.
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7: We go with week four. Football on the air all across the country. How about this noon headliner on the East Coast for Eastern Time? Number one, Texas, undefeated, going into Neyland Stadium to take on top 15 Tennessee. Arch Manning, 100,000-plus in Knoxville. An SEC heavyweight fight to start the day. Elsewhere, number seven, Ohio State, gets Illinois at home. Number 16, Louisville, plays host to Wake Forest. Colorado heads to Waco to take on Baylor after their beatdown against Northwestern last week for the Buffs. The third hour is here. The game's kicking off. Turn up the volume right here on ESPN Radio. Virginia Tech at Boston College as well. Very windy, perhaps wet day there in Chestnut Hill. Matt Schick, Trevor Maddich, and Matt Sims. Trevor, what piques your interest here as we kick things off?
8: In which game you said?
7: Either one. Anyone. What game?
9: Well, something.
8: I want to see how Tennessee starts. If Tennessee starts this game slow, if the young quarterback, Faison Brandon, has difficulty early in this game against the Texas defense, then it's going to be a long day for them. He's got to start fast, and I expect Josh Heupel, the head coach, to call plays for him that will allow him to do it. I also expect a trick play early where it's like a fake bubble screen and one of the blockers goes deep because Texas will expect him to throw short.
7: Sims, that game, certainly all eyes are going to be on that game. The quarterback matchup, you got a freshman quarterback in Faison Brandon. You've got an Arch Manning who has not won a true road game in regulation. Kentucky in overtime, Mississippi State in overtime. What happens here today? What do you think of the quarterback matchup?
9: Yeah, the quarterback matchup is going to be a really fun one to watch. I think we're going to just see the difference in experience, right? The difference in just being comfortable in a hostile environment. Even though it is a home field advantage for Faison, it is still going to be an environment in which he has never participated in before. Now, that could be a blessing and a curse, right? Just being naive to the situation and not having experience in it. But this is where I do think just Texas, their leadership, what they've been through, Sark and Arch, this is going to be the advantage for them, is being able to weather the storm early.
7: No score between Colorado and Baylor. 1 minute into this one, DJ Lagway is back from injury. He is getting the start today. And on second down and eight, completes a 7-yard pass. That'll be third down and one on the Colorado side of the 50. Will be very interesting to see. My alma mater, Colorado, picks up the pieces from the beatdown last week at a place that was much louder than a library, to the chagrin of Colorado. You've got Boston College and Virginia Tech. We are a minute into that one, and it looks like Virginia Tech just went three and out and punted that one away to Boston College. Ohio State, with Ryan Day, is about to take the field here against the Illini. Ohio State sleptwalked along with Gus Johnson last week against Kent State. They've got Illinois this week. Illinois 2 weeks ago got beat up there toward the end against Duke. Last week they take down Southern Illinois. Does Illinois, Trevor, give Ohio State a four-quarter game today? They're a 27.5-point underdog.
8: I think they give them a two-quarter game, and I think Ohio State will take over in the second half. Illinois, even though they don't have the talent of Ohio State, is very physical, and they'll hit Ohio State in the mouth. I think Ohio State might be a little bit surprised at how physical Illinois will be, but they will have to substitute physicality with pure talent, and so I don't think it'll go into the second half.
7: Ohio State taking the field, Illinois taking the field right now. And then you've got Louisville just about to start here against Wake Forest. Gio Lopez will play today, the quarterback transfer from South Alabama to North Carolina and now at Wake Forest. Taking on a Louisville team near and dear to your heart, Matt Sims, a Louisville team that I pegged as one of those wild card college football playoff teams despite the loss to Ole Miss. Lincoln Kienholz has been terrific so far this season. Jeff Brohm gets to open up the playbook a little bit more with a quarterback that can run.
9: He's never had a quarterback that has this much talent before as far as just a playmaker outside of the confines of what he can conjure up with his great offensive mind. This is also, though, a typical Louisville matchup where we expect them to win, and for whatever reason, they're struggling. So this is a really big one, I think, just for the culture of Louisville and what Jeff Brohm is trying to do. Hey, you're expected to win against Wake Forest, although Wake Forest is a very good football team led by Gio Lopez, like you mentioned. But they are the better football team, Louisville, and they should come out with a victory here. So this would be a good one for just morale and, of course, just redefining the culture that has come up short in some of these matchups.
7: No score between Colorado and Baylor, and Baylor just had an incomplete pass on a third down and five. DJ Lagway at their own 35. They are going for it here on fourth down and five, but a whistle before the play, and I believe this will be a false start. So we'll see what happens here with the Baylor Bears. Matt Schick, Trevor Maddich, and Matt Sims here on College Game Day, ESPN Radio. Virginia Tech, boy, that weather looks awful, Simsy. I mean, that weather there on ACC Network looks absolutely miserable there in Boston College. We're a few minutes in. I don't know what the total was at kickoff, but it probably wasn't low enough.
9: Well, yeah, let's dock it down a little bit more. But you're right. If you're a thrower, this is just the perfect weather for you. I mean, wind is all over the place. When they showed the flag earlier, I mean, it's already been just ripped up into shreds already. It looks cold. It's raining already, too. Great matchup between these two football teams. And really excited to see just kind of the output of Boston College. I think they will have some opportunities to move the football well. But it really will come down to what quarterback can just manage the weather. And that is a talent in itself. Both these quarterbacks haven't had much experience this year in this type of environment.

0: that win 35-26 last week. Boston College today on the road, and then we could have a battle of unbeatens next week at home against Pittsburgh, which would be a very fun evening kick next week. Matt Schick, Matt Sims, Trevor Maddich here, College Game Day on ESPN Radio. Baylor did punt, and Colorado does have the football. Great punt down at the one-yard line. Yeah. Julian Lewis and Colorado able to get some good yards on first down and then run for a first down. And now they have the football at their own 26-yard line here, Sims. So Colorado's offense and Julian Lewis moving the ball here a couple of minutes in.
1: Yes, they are. And I just want to see a little bit more, just more from Julian Lewis in this passing attack, building a little bit more rhythm for him consistently on easy pass downs. They just did a little speed sweep, essentially, where they get that cheat completion for a quarterback as that receiver comes in motion from across the formation, that nice little soft toss in front of him. It almost acts as a screen for that quarterback, but another just simple way to help your young quarterback feel more confident about getting into the football game.
0: They did, and they picked up 8 yards on that play, so they are winning first down so far here in this football game. And that it was 4th-and-5 for Baylor. They had a motion penalty, and so instead of going for it, they punted it away, downed it inside the 1-yard line. But Colorado now picking up chunks of yardage here, 2nd-and-3 for Colorado at their own 37-yard line. Julian Sayin taking the field, a 9-1 record as a starter, 23 passing touchdowns and 3 interceptions in his career. And here he is getting the nod again today. No shocker, taking on Illinois as they start this one. Illinois kicked it off. It's a touchback. And the Buckeyes have the football, Sims. What do you want to see from Ohio State today?
1: Yeah, Ohio State, just take care of business, right? I mean, take care of business. I want to see them actually develop a little bit more of a running attack and just establishing the line of scrimmage. I think, again, just, you know, you hear me say this every week, Schick. You got to be able to run the football and be physical between the trenches. You're going to win the national championship. And this is something that I feel like for Ohio State, there's quote unquote in their culture, but it seems like they go pass first to then open up the run game. Would like to see it the other way around against Illinois here. Establish the run, then build out the pass, help out Julian Sayin with that play action passing attack with Arthur Smith.
0: Matt Schick, Matt Sims, Trevor Maddich here. We've got Texas and Tennessee starting things off. 1st-and-10. Arch Manning hits his receiver for a gain of 8 yards and a quick little pass there down the slot. Trevor Maddich, what's the key here for Arch Manning here in the early going? 2nd-and-2.
2: Take what the defense gives him. I mean, he needs to start moving the chains so that the running game can get going. The running game will be key for them in this matchup, and you can't commit to the run unless you get a first down, then another first down. So I want to see Arch be efficient but not spectacular, and let the spectacular stuff come to him later.
0: It'll be 3rd-and-1 and less than a yard for Texas with 14 minutes to go in the first quarter. Colorado just picked up another first down. No score, 9.5 minutes to go in the first. They are on the Baylor side of the 50. A 1st-and-10 at the 49-yard line. Julian Sayin with a 1st-and-10. Another little bubble screen to the running back. And that's about a 5-yard gain, 13.5 minutes to go. 2nd-and-1 for the Buckeyes. They've already picked up a 1st-and-1. We'll hit a break here. Before that, reminder, later on today, Penn State hosts Wisconsin in the Big Ten. Coverage begins at 4:30 p.m. Eastern on ESPN Radio and the ESPN app. 3rd-and-1 was stuffed by Tennessee. The fans going nuts. 1.5 minutes into this one. Up next, Texas. Looks like they're going for it. We will have an update there from Knoxville. We'll see what they decide to do next. It's College Game Day on ESPN Radio and the ESPN app.
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1: Mason Heischel already has a touchdown pass for Pitt. They lead Bucknell 7-0. They're favored by 50-plus today. San Diego State with a field goal. They lead Toledo 3-0. Akron with a 7-6 lead on UNLV. UNLV just got a passing touchdown from Jackson Arnold, the former Oklahoma Sooner. PAT pending, looking to tie that one up. That one's on ESPN+. And Colorado State with a 7-0 lead on UTSA. Matt Sims, what have you seen so far from Arch Manning here as they continue to drive the football?
2: Yeah, beautiful throw down the middle to Emmett Mosley for a big play of about 43 yards. Well-designed play by Sark. And then a few plays later, a nice inside zone run there to get to the low red zone. So the Texas offense operating very well so far. Tennessee's defense absolutely playing with great defensive team speed, but out of place on three different occasions, and the Texas offense took advantage of it.
1: Let's get an update from the Illini, Ohio State.
0: Illinois at number 7, Ohio State.
1: I'm not sure why you would leave Jeremiah Smith in one-on-one coverage on the outside, but they did, and it was a touchdown pass of about 6 yards. Easy picking, Simsy. It's 7-0 Ohio State.
2: Yeah, there we are in the low red zone, and our bully Julian Sands says, you know, why run the football? Let's just hand the football off to this guy in a one-on-one situation. Back shoulder fade, one-on-one coverage. Corner's in a great position. Well defended. Jeremiah Smith's long-range reach, gets up, gets that back shoulder throw, easy touchdown there for the end zone. I'm looking forward to the defense that lines up three people out there in a fade goal line situation. You know, well, who's going to do that? I'm going to see a Rex Ryan type of one-on-one coverage.
1: They're going to have to figure that thing out quickly, or it could get ugly. Let's go back to Austin.
0: Number 1, Texas at number 14, Tennessee.
2: Wow, look at that. He saved you there. You said back to Austin?
1: Oh, wow. Wow. I screwed that one up.
2: What a Freudian slip.
1: You know what? It's a Freudian slip, and you know why I said it? Because Texas is making themselves feel at home, everyone. Seven plays, 75 yards. Relique Brown punches that one in for the touchdown. 7-0, Trevor Maddich. What did you see from Texas on that drive and Brown finishing it off?
3: Well, they started out like we expected. Arch Manning with a couple of short passes. The running game pounded away. And then they hit that 43-yard pass to Emmett Mosley that Matt Sims talked about. And that's because the Tennessee defense had come up to stop the short pass and the run. And Texas was able to burn them with the vertical pass. Now, the question is, will Tennessee be able to do the same thing? Because Texas's defense will make Faison Brandon try to hit the deep passes as well.
1: Arch Manning, 3 of 3 passing for 56 yards, including 43 yards to Mosley, as we said. 7-0, number 1, Texas. The win over Ohio State 2 weeks ago. They took down UTSA last week. That game is on ABC. If you want to check it out, Tennessee will get the ball now, and we will update you on that. Sims, what's going to be key for Faison Brandon moving forward?
2: Yeah, very similar to what Trevor just described for Texas's first drive. A few short completions for their star quarterback, right? And then taking advantage of a defense that maybe gets a little bit too nosy towards the line of scrimmage, and then making the most out of that. So for the same thing for Josh Heupel and Faison, hey, get some easy completions. Let's run the football. Let's get our young quarterback feeling confident, and then let's go attack. So I think the team's going to respond in a very similar way that Texas attacked the Tennessee defense.
1: Louisville has to punt the football. They do. Wake Forest and Gio Lopez will take over at around their own 41-yard line here. So pretty good field position here for the Fighting Deacs. This is a classic, perhaps, letdown spot here, Trevor Maddich. You know this all too well. I mean, Louisville last week, emotional game against SMU, trying to take control of that ACC, or at least second place in the ACC if it's Miami's to lose. And here comes pesky little old Wake Forest, who got beat up by Miami last time out. And here they are with a chance here to take an upset win over Louisville. They're a 12-point dog, and Gio Lopez, his first pass out to the near side, gain of 7.
3: Now, Gio Lopez is a fantastic dual-threat quarterback. The problem is he came into the Miami game beat up last week, and then Miami just wrecked him. Miami hit him 17 or 18 times, three roughing the passer penalty, three sacks. He just came out of that game limping very gingerly. It was, and he actually turned down opportunities to run at the end of the game or as the game wore on in the second half. So the question in this one will be, is Gio Lopez a pocket passer in this game, or will he be able to do what makes Wake Forest dangerous, which is to say, get out of the pocket and create on the move?
1: Matt Sims, you look at Wake Forest and Gio Lopez and what they're going to try to do offensively. Like T. Maddox said, this is an offense, and Ty Clark, they can run the football. They can move the football. What's going to be the big challenge here for Louisville here is Wake Forest tries a little handoff to the wide receiver. The wide receiver gets popped, throws it to the end zone, and it is knocked away. Little trickeration there from Jake Dickert's offense.
2: And did you see the hit that Gio Lopez took at the end of that? My God, I'm just shocked that he's standing up. This dude is tough right here because he got absolutely Marie Antoinette decapitated on this hit.
3: Wow.
2: And we'll see.
3: I thought you were going with Mary Queen of Scots, but you went Marie Antoinette.
2: Hey, you know what? Good call there, Trevor. You're exactly right. Get in your history books, everybody at home. But either way, this is interesting. Yeah, they call roughing the passer on the Louisville defense, which is like very typical of Louisville. Even though Jeff Brohm is a tough football coach that demands a lot of his football team, man, do they just suffer a lot of boneheaded penalties every single game. Let's see. And this is actually a bad call by the referee. This is a clean, good hit on the quarterback. He just hit him so hard that his head popped off like a chiclet.
1: That is not a dirty hit. It's not a late hit. It is not targeting. It's none of those things. By the way, a roughing the passer call against Texas. Faison Brandon was able to complete the pass for nearly 10 yards, but it looks like he was hit after the play. Kind of a weak hit, laid down to the ground, and I guess we're calling those now. But
3: But on top of that, though, it was a forearm to the chin.
1: Yeah.
3: So it wasn't a big hit, but the forearm to the chin is what did it, which is to say it was completely unnecessary by Texas. They were trying to send a message to Brandon, and message sent, I guess.
1: 7-0 Texas with the lead, 10:45 to go in that first quarter, and Gio Lopez still looking for his helmet. No, that's a kidding. That's a joke. He actually does have the helmet. Now, Faison Brandon with the handoff and about 5 yards there, so it'll be second down and 6. We could be in for a high-scoring affair. We shall see. No score so far. 5.5 minutes to go in the first quarter. And second down and 10 between Colorado and Baylor. Both teams punting, and Colorado with a third down and 6 coming up at the Baylor 26-yard line. Boston College on 4th and 10, deep in their own end, is punting the football back to Virginia Tech. No score with 5 minutes to go in the first quarter. Virginia Tech will now have the football 1st and 10 at the Boston College 44-yard line. What just happened there, Sims? We have a pass interference against Texas.
2: Yes, and this is the point that I wanted to make before we go to break here quickly, is just that so far to start this game, Will Muschamp is saying, I am not going to let you run the football, and we're going to play man coverage tight one-on-one on the outside against Tennessee. So I think this actually plays into the hands of Tennessee getting some favorable downfield shots, but you got to complete them when you have these type of opportunities. Will Muschamp taking a calculated risk with defending Josh Heupel's offense right now.
1: College football today, NFL tomorrow. 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It's College Football Saturday. It's game day here on ESPN Radio. Coming up next, big game going on now in the SEC. Also later, can OU get off the mat, or is Georgia going to take them down? It's next on College Game Day.
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1: I'm Ed Mankin. First up, college football and several games involving ranked teams already underway, including a showdown in Tennessee. It is top-ranked Texas on top of number 14 Tennessee by a count of 7-0 as Malik Brown has scored on a touchdown run. They are midway through the first quarter. Also in the first quarter, number 7 Ohio State leading Illinois 7-0. 11th-ranked Texas Tech and Sam Houston are scoreless with 5 minutes to go in the first. And on ESPN, Wake Forest is taking on number 16 Louisville. The Demon Deacons have jumped out to an early 3-0 lead. Coming up at 3:30 Eastern on ABC, it'll be number 4 Ole Miss and number 21 Florida in a battle of two 3-0 teams. Ole Miss coach Pete Golding told ESPN's Pete Thamel Rebels running back Kawan Lacy is not expected to play today. He is dealing with a left shoulder injury. Gators receiver Eric Singleton is a game-time decision, but coach John Sumrall told ESPN's Pete Thamel he feels decent, in his words, about his chances of playing this afternoon. We've got a pair of games on ESPN Radio. First up, at 4:30 Eastern, it'll be 13th-ranked Penn State hosting Wisconsin. Then later tonight, it's number 23 Texas A&M at number 10 LSU. Coverage will kick off at 8 Eastern, and that game could also be seen on ABC. To baseball, on the final regular season weekend, the Cubs and Red Sox will wait till tomorrow to finish their series in Tampa because of the weather on the East Coast. Meanwhile, ESPN's Jesse Rogers summed up Chicago's postseason chances.
2: It's good. I don't know if it's elite. Like, they're not going to be a favorite in the National League playoffs. It's a gauntlet there with the Dodgers and the Brewers.
1: The Cubs and Red Sox will finish their series. Meanwhile, the Diamondbacks, now a game behind the Phillies, will take on the Padres tonight.
3: Hey, it's Michelle Smallman. Coming up Monday, Jalen Hurts and the Eagles head to Chicago looking to stay hot. So can Jalen Hurts continue to silence his doubters? We'll talk about it on Unsportsmanlike, 6 a.m. Eastern, right here on ESPN Radio, ESPN2, and ESPNU.
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4: Tennessee gets a field goal, but Matt Sims should have been a touchdown. What happened?
5: And this was unbelievable. So in the low red zone area, they essentially run like a switch concept on the outside, but the inside slot receiver is man-to-man coverage. He does a great job pressing vertical, snaps the route off on the in cut. Faison sees it. Just doesn't trust what he sees because it's over the middle and it's a big time game. He chooses not to throw it. He tries to scramble, make something happen, ends up throwing the football away, but a wide open touchdown over the middle. If the pass was caught in stride, it was going to be a walk-in right from about 4 or 5 yards out. So missed opportunity by the Tennessee offense and a early sign of just a young quarterback wanting to play smart and careful in a big-time game. Missed opportunity for him. A good learning lesson, too, as he will review the film after this one.
6: Yeah, Matt, a more experienced quarterback would have given that in-cut a little more time to come open. But I do like it that the clock in his head is moving fast.
5: Great point,
6: in other words,
5: Trevor.
6: He looked straight down the field, and while that route was developing, he decided he wasn't going to wait anymore. Yep. He looked to his right, didn't like what he saw, and he took off running. And if he does that, he'll miss opportunities like you just mentioned, Matt, but he will also avoid the big mistake from the pocket. So this is the trade-off that they're having to deal with a young quarterback.
5: Yeah, fantastic point.
7: If the game ended now, I would win that bet that we had earlier. Tennessee plus 5.5 there within 4. It's 7-3 right now. A long way to go. Matt Schick, yeah. Trevor Maddich, Matt Sims, College Game Day, ESPN Radio. 3-0 Wake Forest after their field goal. 3-0 Colorado over Baylor after kicking a field goal. Larger point spread in Athens today. Georgia favored by nearly 14 points at home over Oklahoma. Coming up 3:30 Eastern, you can see that on ESPN, and that's where Mark Schlabaugh, ESPN college football reporter, joins us there between the hedges. And Schlabaugh, you look at this matchup and you think it's almost similar to how we thought Michigan would be handled by Oklahoma, similar because of what Michigan did the previous week against Western Michigan. Oklahoma has looked like a shell of itself throughout this early part of this season. What's the pathway to success today for them?
8: Run the football, take some pressure off of John Mateer. They only averaged about 1.9 yard per carry last week against New Mexico.
5: Wow.
8: They've had some injuries on the offensive line. They got the center back, but offensive tackle Michael Fasusi is going to be out again with a shoulder injury. You know, Mateer's getting too much pressure. He hasn't been great. 3 interceptions and 5 sacks already. He's been pressured on about 35% of his dropbacks. You know, there's been some reports out of Norman this week that they may be going back more to Arbuckle's air raid roots. You know, I don't know, you can make a change in week 4 that quickly, but it's going to be tough against a Georgia defense that's been pretty good so far, albeit against pretty lackluster competition.
6: Well, in this one, given all those problems with John Mateer, what does he have to do specifically today in order to move the ball in ways that they couldn't do against Michigan?
8: Yeah, Trevor, I think just extend plays, and that's been something that Georgia, as good as they've been on defense under Kirby Smart, that's something that's hampered them in the past, that has been a trouble spot for them, is containing mobile quarterbacks. We saw it in the CFP quarterfinals in New Orleans last year against Trinidad Chambliss from Ole Miss. I don't know that Mateer extends plays quite as well as Chambliss, who does it better than anybody, but you know, just avoid turnovers. They've been plagued by turnovers. They've been plagued by too many penalties. But they got to get something going because I think the Sooner Schooners covered more ground than the OU offense the last 2 weeks.
9: That's all. How can I follow that up?
8: I've been saving that one. I'm sorry.
9: Yeah, no.
7: Really good, Schlebo.
9: I'm totally stealing it for later, just so you know. So I appreciate it, my man. Yeah. When you think about Georgia, yes, they've been winning dominant fashion, but they've been winning on the ground in a way that we've seen before. I believe in Gunnar Stockton as a competitor, as a thrower, as a great quarterback. But do we know enough yet about just their skill group, right, and what they can potentially do offensively? What do you think about just that topic for this football team?
8: Yeah, I've been a believer in Gunnar for a long time. I mean, I like any dude that drives an 84 Ford F-150
9: no
8: square
9: doubt.
8: Body with no air conditioning.
9: Yeah.
8: And a manual transmission, by the way. you know, he's tough. He's got 7 incompletions, I think, and 9 touchdowns so far. But it's against Tennessee State, a bad Western Kentucky team that's usually pretty good, and Arkansas, who's just atrocious right now. But, you know, they've got the tight ends more involved in the offense, which they should, because they've probably got 4 or 5 guys in that tight end room that are going to play in the NFL. That's how deep they are. They've been hampered by a couple injuries at receiver. They brought in Isaiah Canyon from Georgia Tech, who they thought was going to be their big target on the perimeter, and especially in the red zone. He has leg bruise, deep bruise in his leg. He's going to be a game time decision today. But I think Georgia fans want to see more out of the downfield passing game. They've gotten Craig Dandridge, a freshman out of Memphis, involved. He's shown some things. Sakobe White-Helton has shown an extra gear again against lesser competition. But those guys got to step up for this offense to really be complete. But look, they're leading the FBS in scoring, and they're running the ball well. Nate Frazier's got a rib injury; he's questionable. But I think he's run more aggressively this year. He's won, and he's made better cuts and better vision. So we'll see what happens. But this, as bad as OU has been on offense, they're pretty damn good on defense.
7: Yeah, you mentioned the offense averaging 3.3 yards per carry. That would be their fewest in the last 30 years, averaging just 4.8 yards per play on first down. That's 122nd out of 138 FBS teams. We got some updates coming to you in just a little bit, but last one here for Schlebaugh. Mark, Oklahoma, you look at their schedule, they just lost to Michigan. They look bad against New Mexico. If they look bad today, if they aren't competitive today, how bad can this get for the Sooners, and what does that mean?
8: Well, I don't think Brent Venables is in trouble by any stretch of the imagination. The question is, does he make a change midseason with his offensive play caller again? You know, he brought in Ben Arbuckle and Mateer from Washington State and thought that it would be a seamless transition. A buddy of mine talked to Barry Switzer earlier in the week. He suggested they put that big, strong quarterback in the wishbone and go.
7: Let's go. That's why wouldn't Barry Switzer advise that? That's it. That's
9: I kind of like it, though. I would like to see what it looks like. Compared to what we've seen, why not?
6: Mark, that's about the only thing Barry Switzer did with his teams at Oklahoma.
7: That's what I mean.
6: That wouldn't get this year's team arrested.
9: Well. Yeah.
6: Yeah.
7: Hey, this is plenty of Orange Bowls going that way. Oklahoma 3-for-17 on third and longs. That's 3rd and 7 to go. So we'll see how many of those situations they're in. Mark, thanks so much for doing it. Appreciate it.
8: Have a great day. Thanks, guys.
7: Got an update for you from Columbus.
0: Illinois at number 7, Ohio State.
7: Folks, Jeremiah Smith cannot be single covered.
9: No, sir.
7: The move that he made after he caught this football, Trevor Maddich, is one that will be replayed time and again. It's almost like, you remember the Barry Sanders run where he kind of goes and makes a pivot and the defensive back gets turned around? Well, that's what happened to the Illinois defensive back.
9: Yeah.
7: Julian Sand to Jeremiah Smith, 72 yards and a touchdown. It's 14-0 Buckeyes.
6: Yeah, as Smith approached the goal line, he veered to his left. The defensive back turned to his left to try to kind of run that way down the field with him. Then Smith veered to his right, and the defensive back turned back to his right to run that way towards the goal line with him. Then Smith veered back to his left, and the defensive back veered back to his left. But at this point, they were around the 5-yard line. So Smith just jogged into the end zone off to the left, and the defensive back, I think, is still dizzy.
7: 4 catches, 123 yards, and 2 touchdowns. I get the whole Trinidad Chambliss, the best player in college football. Do people just forget how good Jeremiah Smith is? Like, pound for pound, the player that he is. No, he doesn't touch the ball every play, but when he touches it, he makes plays, and he's the best receiver in college football, and I would go so far as to say the best player in college football. No, he might not get taken number one overall in the draft. That's tough for wide receivers to do, Simsy, but if there's one that could do it, it's him. He's amazing.
9: Pick him number one. I don't even care if you have CeeDee Lamb and George Pickens on your roster. Still take him and add it to Dak Prescott and that all. And, you know, like, he is just phenomenal with the football. And you know really what it is, Schick? I think we've just got so accustomed to how good he is
7: that it's just third year in college football.
9: Yeah,
7: right?
9: I mean, exactly. Yeah. And it's kind of like, you know, we just lost sight of how special it is. And only till he's gone will Ohio State be like, you know what? That guy, Jeremiah Smith, he was pretty good. You remember he used to do this and this? Hey, young freshman, why can't you do that? Well, coach, because I'm not Jeremiah Smith. So that's what's just beautiful about such a talented football player like that. It's just hard to really encapsulate how good someone is and how much it means to you until he's gone. And when he's making plays in the NFL, that's when the Ohio State fan base will really realize how good this dude is. Right, Trevor?
6: Yeah, and you know who realizes it now is his poor opponents. It is so unfortunate for these guys, because it's one thing to be on the other guy's highlight reel. It's another thing to be on the other guy's highlight reel being utterly humiliated by the guy with the highlight reel. And that is what he does. I mean, it's like he's a man among boys, and the highlight reel, I mean, that's as a player, that's what you're thinking of. You give up a touchdown pass to the guy. Well, a lot of people do. But how awful are you going to look on SportsCenter Top 10, giving up that touchdown?
7: He was the third Heisman favorite at around plus 1,000, plus 1,100 going into this week. If he hangs two Bills in receiving yards today with maybe another touchdown, those odds are going to become much, much shorter. Let's get an update here from the Bluegrass State.
0: Wake Forest at number 16, Louisville.
7: Louisville completes an 11-play, 75-yard drive in just under 6 minutes. Matt Sims, Lincoln Keenholz takes it from 5 yards out. 21 seconds left in the first quarter. It's 7-0 Cardinals.
9: Love the play design here by Jeff Rom and this Louisville offense. Right before the snap, they shift. They make a lot of movements on the offensive side of the football. They spread the Wake Forest defense out. And then they just have Lincoln Keenholz run around the right edge of the defense. Great blocking by the receivers on the outside in those one-on-one situations. Now the team knows how good Lincoln is running the football, and you see the offensive line, the receivers, everyone doing everything they can to scratch and claw to block for their guy down the field. Fantastic play design there in the low red zone, and this is the type of stuff that's going to give defenses fits because of his athleticism in that low red area.
7: It is 7-3, Texas with the lead over Tennessee. Tennessee has the football, 3rd down and 12 at their own 40-yard line. On the previous possession, Texas, Arch Manning was sacked, picked up some yards on second down. On third down, he threw for the first down, but he was over the line of scrimmage when he threw it, so they had to punt. And now a sack of Faison Brandon and Tennessee is going to have to punt this football away. Coming up next, we'll let you know. Simsy, go ahead, weigh in.
9: Yeah, just another opportunity there in third down situation where a deep in cut there by Tennessee, wide open over the middle. Faison chooses not to throw it right now, so the young quarterback still getting adjusted to just this environment and trying to play careful, but there are opportunities right now for Tennessee in the passing attack.
7: We are presented by Progressive Insurance, and College Game Day on ESPN Radio is built by the Home Depot. Up next, Texas with a 7-3 lead. They have the football at their own 34-yard line to start Arch Manning's next drive. We'll let you know how that goes. Plus, Illinois on Ohio State's side of the 50. How does that drive finish? It's 14-0 Buckeyes. This is College Game Day.
0: 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Texas A&M and LSU are both looking to bounce back from crushing Week 3 losses. Now they collide, knowing one of them will leave with a devastating 0-2 conference start. 23rd-ranked Texas A&M at 10th-ranked LSU. 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
1: College Game Day on ESPN Radio. Matt Schick, Matt Sims, and Trevor Maddich. And what a throw by Arch Manning. Matt Sims, what did you see?
2: First of all, I thought you weren't going to make it back from the little boys' room in time. I was excited to bring us back from break there, and then you
1: sat
2: down.
1: Never let you happen. No, never let it happen.
2: You did. You know, I'm the backup quarterback. That was like, oh, my God, the starter's a little banged up. I got a chance. Oh, no, he's back. But you're right. Arch Manning, beautiful corner throw. Great protection in the pocket. Finds Jermaine Bishop Jr. for a 29-yard completion. And you just... Schick, you can't even hand this ball off as good as that throw was on the sideline there to set up the low red zone area. But I must say, the Tennessee defensive front, it's legit. They're disruptive. They're playing some good football. So really doing some good things, but very good throw right there by Arch Manning to set them up in the low red.
1: Let's get an update here, and we'll finish that drive here for Texas. They've got a second down and goal. How about an update from Columbus, Ohio?
0: Illinois at number 7, Ohio State.
1: It is 14-7, Ohio State, Trevor Maddich. You just had Illinois with a 6-play, 75-yard drive, capped off by a 22-yard touchdown run.
3: It was a fast start for the Buckeyes. Two quick touchdown passes to Jeremiah Smith. 14-0, and in Illinois refused to go away. They ripped off a 37-yard run, then a 21-yard pass, then a 22-yard touchdown run by Anderson, and they just gouged the Ohio State defense. I mean, the Buckeyes must be stunned, but I don't think Illinois is. I mean, Illinois is like, we need big plays to win this game, and they got big plays to score that touchdown.
1: Jordan Anderson with the 22-yard touchdown run. Aiden Loffrey has a 37-yard run today, so the run game kind of gashing Ohio State a little bit. Buckeyes getting the ball back. End of the first quarter. We are through one quarter of play in Knoxville as well. Still 7-3 Texas. They have a goal-to-go situation when they come back. Wake Forest and Gio Lopez with an incomplete pass on first down and 10. They trail Louisville 7-3. They are just beginning the second quarter. Elsewhere here in college football, Colorado with that 3-0 lead on Baylor, it has turned into a punt fest. No one able to do anything inside their opponent's 30-yard line. It is still 3-0. Actually, Baylor just got a field goal. They are tied at 3, and Baylor now has the football at their own 20-yard line. That game can be seen on ESPN2. 12 minutes to go in the second quarter. Mason Heinschel for Pittsburgh has 2 passing touchdowns. They lead Bucknell 14-0. That's on ACC Network Extra. And Matt Sims, Virginia Tech on ACC Network, still scoreless here at Boston College. How much of this is the weather? How much of this is just offensive ineptitude?
2: Yeah, I think it's, that's a good point, Schick. I think it might be a little bit of both in this situation, but I do think the weather is playing a huge factor in it. I mean, it is a sloppy day up there in Boston, and you could just see it on the television screen. I think both quarterbacks, too, are struggling with just controlling the football. Few occasions, too, where you've seen, like, almost disastrous fumbles that have been just avoided, and you're exactly right. Both offenses right now struggling to create any rhythm, but oddly enough, Boston College, pretty efficient on the ground right now with 70 yards rushing. Look for them to continue to lean into their rushing attack to win field position in this one.
1: Colorado State led UTSA 14-0. UTSA with a 75-yard drive, 14-7. Henderson with a 13-yard touchdown run, 14-all.
2: Ooh.
1: And then a 4-play, 57-yard drive capped off by a 27-yard touchdown pass, 21-14, UTSA.
2: Bing, bang, just like that.
1: That is in the first quarter, 35 first-quarter points scored there between UTSA and Colorado State. It's going to be a third down and 5 here at the Tennessee 7, or is it goal to go coming up here in the second quarter here as we start here? Sims, what do we have here between Texas and Tennessee? That game's on ABC as they come back from break here.
2: Yeah, 2nd and 5 situation here for the Texas Longhorns in the low red area. The play before, Arch Manning was sacked in the backfield. Cam Coleman did a great job, right? Xavier Gillingham all over it there in the backfield of the Texas offense. Gilliam right now for the Tennessee Vols, playing really good football, holding the trenches, being aggressive, and really impressed so far with this Tennessee front, how they've been able to hang in this football game.
1: Trevor, what have you seen so far here with these two teams? It's a four-point game, and now Texas has the football. It's third down and goal, and a pass off to the side, and it's just a quick game, right? Arch Manning, not a big throw the football down the field guy, only does it a few times a game, but there is a lot of, you know, run passings that are kind of extensions of runs here with just passes into the flat.
3: A big part of that is because defenses are keeping safeties deep to take away the deep passes. I mean, they read all the press clippings about receiver Cam Coleman transferring from Auburn to Texas to go with another speedster, Ryan Wingo. So everybody expects Texas to throw it deep, so everybody keeps their safeties deep. And the problem for Texas is that they've been inconsistent in hitting the short and intermediate passes. Sometimes Arch would just miss a guy. Sometimes he'd hit a guy and he'd drop the ball. And so a lot of the book on Texas this year is let them have a lot of short plays. They will eventually make a mistake as long as you don't give them a gouge play. Well, on this drive, they got down to the 7-yard line on third down and threw that little swing pass out to the right, only gained two. So they lined up for a field goal on that one. But it was the 29-yard pass deep to Bishop that was the vertical play.
1: Field goal.
0: 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Texas A&M and LSU are both looking to bounce back from crushing week three losses. Now they collide, knowing one of them will leave with a devastating 0-2 conference start. 23rd ranked Texas A&M at 10th ranked LSU. 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

0: Well, good morning. Bright and early, 7 a.m. as we are preparing for Hawaii football. The Bows are on the road in Laramie, Wyoming on a picturesque fall morning there in Laramie. Temperatures low to mid 70s. It's better that Hawaii is playing Wyoming on September 26th.
1: Sure.
0: And not November 26th. We'll take that any day of the week. Welcome to Countdown to Kickoff here on the Rainbow Warrior Network. You just heard Chris Hart. Chris is filling in for the coach, Arnold Martinez, today. I'm Josh Pacheco. We're not used to being up this early, so for football, we'll wake ourselves up any way we have to, and we're doing so here at Big City Diner in Kailua.
1: Yes.
0: Where we in fact, I think, opened up a little bit earlier today.
1: One minute earlier.
0: Oh, is it that one? Is that what it was?
1: It opened up at 6:59 this morning. They're not kidding around. The crowd is already here at the bar, and there's one dog tied up outside. So you know what? Hey, Kailua's coming out. Today is a big day. The Kailua Fall Festival is going on with bands and 120 vendors and all kinds of activities. So Kailua is the place to be today, not only for Rainbow Warrior football, but the Fall Festival as well.
0: I didn't even know there was a dog there, and then I just noticed that dog locked eyes with me and then said, yeah, that's enough. I'm walking
1: looks
0: away.
1: Looks like a Labrador.
0: But, yeah, we're inside because it's a bit rainy. It's a bit windy with Nolo in the vicinity. So you can join us inside. We've already got some people grabbing their coffee sitting at the bar. They're watching Illinois and Ohio State. We got Colorado State and UTSA.
1: Big one. Texas and Tennessee is going on right now, too.
0: That's a huge one. And we'll have all the updates of games like that and more coming up in our respective scoreboards. But let's start, Chris, with our game day headlines. As always, we look at the injury report first because that comes out 3 hours before kickoff. I guess not really a surprise if you followed things enough here. With Hawaii football, Pofele Ashlock is out today. He has not played yet this year. The questions have been more realistically about Cam Barfield at running back, who got hurt in that first game, in that first quarter against Stanford. He has not played since. Barfield is questionable, according to the injury report. Lester Longafuina has not played in the last couple of games. He is listed as questionable, although
1: He has been practicing.
0: Yeah, and the conversations have been, and Timmy Chang said part of it is because of the bye week, you get guys healed up, that there is a certain confidence level that these guys can be ready to go. But questionable being, by definition, 50-50. Looks like we'll have to wait till minutes before kickoff or until a Steven Tsai tweet anytime between now and the next couple of hours to see if they are indeed good to go. But your thoughts on that, Chris?
1: On the injury report?
0: Yeah.
1: Well, I mean, it is what it has been the last few weeks. So I was hoping for Cam Barfield to maybe come back. You missed kind of a little bit of his shiftiness and able to find the holes. Mm-hmm. You know, I'm not putting down Devin Rice or anything like that, but I mean, there's a reason Cam Barfield is your starting running back. He's also great out of the backfield as far as catching passes. But hey, Hawaii has been able to move the ball without him. We'll be able to move the ball better with him. That's just my initial thoughts on that. Pofele Ashlock. You know. Is he out for the whole season? Who knows? Is it week to week? I mean, you know, that's something that, I don't know. I'm just looking. If he comes back one day, it's going to be a nice surprise.
0: Oh, I think to bring it back to 2 weeks ago, and, you know, obviously we won't get into a full thing of this game, but I think going back to 2 weeks ago, you kind of saw a brief glimpse of life without Pofele Ashlock and maybe Hawaii's best form, the movement of Audric Harris, who had a significantly good game.
1: Right.
0: And then you think of
1: movement, meaning from slot to outside
0: correct.
1: Receiver.
0: And then Kaikai Carvalho, who got the start in that game. He has been consistently a reliable target for Micah Alihato. So you've kind of seen, maybe it still does not have that top off the defense kind of look, but
1: right.
0: It feels a bit more expanded.
1: And you know what we're waiting for, and this is what it was, I don't know if it was last year or the year before, something we talked about is the yards after catch. And we're probably partially because of the size of our receivers that we're not seeing a lot of yak yet this year after those short passes. But, you know, one of the things is that we saw it last week against or 2 weeks ago against New Mexico State is at least the offense getting in that kind of rhythm, you know, and keep, as the old Hank Stram once said, keep matriculating the ball down the field.
0: I mean, you look at the numbers from 2 weeks ago, and we should also mention Tom Uiliata, 10 catches, 107 yards.
1: And a touchdown pass.
0: That's right. But Audric Harris, 4 for 105. Kai Carvalho, 9 catches for 82 yards. When this offense is, you could say, successful and unpredictable, a little bit like we saw then where you have 10 different receivers catching passes, even guys out of the backfield like Rice who had a couple catches, Mika Ele had a 5-yard reception, that's where you kind of felt like, all right, this offense showed a little more depth to it and showed that after the first couple of weeks, it can adapt.
1: Well, the receivers showed a little bit more depth. I'd still like to see, what is Hawaii averaging, 77 yards rushing a game, something like that? You know, it is the run and shoot, but this is the Timmy Chang run and shoot, I guess we can call it. I'd like to see, I think we need a little bit more of a balanced attack. Something that Wyoming, we can talk later about that, but something Wyoming brings to this game is, you know, they don't pass for a ton of yards, but they, you know, they basically they rush and pass for an average of 153 yards each. So that's the ultimate balanced attack. But I'd like to see a little bit more rushing to open up more passing and downfield passing for University of Hawaii.
0: This is a trophy game. The Paniolo Trophy is on the line. One of several trophies. Hawaii did not win the big old pineapple in the UNLV series. So Hawaii's 0-for-1 in trophy games. Here is your first one. Hawaii trying to keep it after winning it last year.
1: Yeah, and it's Hawaii had to bring the trophy with them. Good thing it's not the size of the big pineapple trophy. It's a little more mobile because you got to bring that to the game.
0: A couple of trophy games in a row because you've got San Jose State, that the Dick Tomey legacy game, that coming up next week. No, you're not playing for the Cooter Trophy. You're not playing Air Force this year. So Hawaii has a chance to get 2 out of 3 in the trophy case this year.
1: You know, I don't know. I think that fans really don't care for some reason. We don't hear anyone
0: sure.
1: like the players do. You'll see at the end of the game if the trophy is out on a table in the end zone after the game's over, you know, the winning team rushing over, the first thing they do, rushing over to hoist up the trophy. I think that fans would care if you had it more like on display as you enter the stadium or something like that, rather than just in the athletic department where no one ever gets to see it. But, hey, you know what? If that's the more important thing, I'd rather have the players care about the trophy than the fans caring about the trophy.
0: Yeah, and anytime you see that, not just after the game, but when you hear them talk about it before the game, I think is also when it when that does come into play.
1: And this is the best trophy. I mean, this is the nicest looking trophy we have.
0: I would agree with that.
1: Yeah, that's a nice one.
0: And also, what's on the line today as we go through our game day headlines here on Countdown to Kickoff for both of these teams. Are title hopes at stake? Is this one of those games that if you lose today, that this is kind of a conference eliminator?
1: You know, looking at this year's Mountain West, and I know it's early, I don't think so. But at the same time, you don't want to be, and we say this all the time, you don't want to be at the end of the season going, okay, we have 2 more conference games left. If we win those 2 conference games, then we have a shot at if somebody loses. Forget all of that.
0: That sounds.
1: Take care of business on your own and win today's game.
0: That sounds a little bit like last year, doesn't it? When it was coming down to talking about tiebreakers and the possibility that Hawaii, with 3 weeks left, still had an outside chance of hosting the Mountain West title game.
1: Oh, yeah.
0: Remember all of that?
1: Right.
0: And then.
1: And,
0: I,
1: and

0: they can be trusted to potentially go 0-2 and try to win six conference games in a row.
1: Yeah. It's been tough. It's really since Jay Sovel. Is it Jay Sovel?
0: Jay Sovel, yeah.
1: Jay Sovel, ever since he's been there, it's been rough.
0: Yeah.
1: I mean, I would think that he might be one of those coaches on a hot seat.
0: And we'll talk about that a little bit more because there were some comments made by the school's athletic director earlier this week that seems to indicate that. But I think we talk about talent level. Can you trust Hawaii? If Hawaii were to go 0-2, can you trust Hawaii to rattle off six consecutive conference wins and get back into the title race? Because I think you can play for a conference championship with two losses. I definitely don't think you can with three, even as down as this conference is. So that seems to make a very clear delineation of what this game is going to do, especially because if you can't beat Wyoming on the road, that makes a lot of those other road games kind of come into question later.
1: Oh, yeah, and Hawaii on the Hawaii has not been the most successful team out there playing at Laramie. Mm-hmm. They've struggled on the road against Wyoming. So, they got to bring their A game definitely for this. And, if you do have a conference champion with three losses, how does that make the Mountain West Conference look?
0: Not very good.
1: Or you could say they're really good, they're beating up on each other, but I don't think that's the way the media and other people are going to look at it.
0: Yeah, you're exactly right. It is countdown to kickoff here on the Rainbow Warrior Network. Hawaii is coming off of a bye week. How significant would you say this bye week is? Yes, you're coming off of a win. You do like to keep momentum. But how much did Hawaii really need this week to heal up after the 1-2 start?
1: Well, I mean, if you told me that Lester and Cam were coming back, I'd say that was really important to have those guys
0: right.
1: come back. You know what? I think more than anything, it's Mike Alihato getting him to – rest up his poor bones because, no matter what season it is, it just seems two or three games into the season, he's already banged up.
0: And that is the worry against a defense, and Wyoming's defense is not bad. I think I worry a little bit more about Wyoming's defense when it comes to stopping the run. I don't get as concerned about hassling Micah Alihato and putting him in uncomfortable positions, but and I go back to a couple weeks ago. We've talked about this on our show. We see him in a sling on his non-throwing arm. We see tape around his calf. He is a gamer. He will play through whatever he possibly can to the brink of not being cleared. He will test that line with the way he plays.
1: All while giving lip to his opponents on the sideline as well. You got to love it.
0: That's right. That being said, when your team's got its proverbial back against the wall a little bit, sometimes you got to know when to toe that line and when to step it back. And when it comes to the team's success, I will be really interested because I think at this point on, and I don't say this as a knock to Bjorn Jurgensen, they need Micah Alihato on the field for every snap possible if they want to make a run here down the stretch.
1: Oh, yeah. I mean, definitely. I mean, there's a reason, he's the Mountain West preseason offensive player of the year. You need that guy on the field, especially when your running game isn't where you really want it to be yet. Mm-hmm. And that's another thing about getting Cam Barfield back. But getting Cam Barfield back, hopefully soon, will take a lot of pressure off of Mike Alihato.
0: All right, we got a lot to do here on Countdown to Kickoff. Kick is at 9:10 this morning from Laramie for the Bows and the Cowboys. Coming up in just a few moments, John and Mark Venere, your broadcast team for Hawaii football here on ESPN Honolulu. They had Kai Kai Carvalho in studio as part of their podcast, Huddle Up with the Venere's. You'll hear some of that conversation coming up on the other side of this. Countdown to Kickoff brought to you by Helle Gas. Helle on. This is Countdown to Kickoff on the Rainbow Warrior Network.
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8: Countdown to kickoff bright and early on this Saturday, coming to you from Big City Diner in Kailua. One of the cool things, we're inside. We got the bar inside, and it kind of wraps up outside. Although it is raining a little bit. There's a little bit of wind.
9: Actually, it's kind of windy right now. The rain has let up a little bit. Hopefully, the weather holds for the big Kailua Fall Festival going on.
8: Right. Coming up at 5 o'clock tonight, I believe it is.
9: Right. So, folks, if you're on the windward side, come on down and have a great breakfast here at Big City Diner. We should remind people, Monday Night Football. We're going to be at Big City, you know, rotating Big City Diners for Monday Night Football.
8: I think we're at Pearl Ridge this week.
9: We are at Pearl Ridge coming up on Monday, and I don't remember who's playing.
8: Eagles and Bears.
9: I just thought of it. Anyway, so if you're out in the Pearl Ridge area, come on down and join us on Monday. But anyway, back to you, Josh.
8: Countdown to kickoff on the Rainbow Warrior Network, brought to you by Hawaii Pacific Health, creating a healthier Hawaii. Let's talk about the importance of this game. We talked about it on one macro, which is conference contention. But I think there is the other one about direction of programs. And you could make the argument, we were just having this conversation earlier, and I think we almost had it on the show earlier this week, that for Wyoming, this is a huge game. Their athletic director, Tom Berman, speaking to the Board of Trustees, I think this was Tuesday or Wednesday, had this quote about the state of Wyoming football, saying, and I quote, "The challenge that we're facing right now is, how do we get football on track? Football is the one entity of our 17 sports plus two rodeo teams that when it's bad and it's not performing, the fan base and the public views Wyoming in a negative light. So we have to address that, and we're going to start by Saturday and get that moving in the right direction, close quote. When I hear that, I hear coaching change. I hear Jay Sauvel is not getting the job done, and in a state right now where the Mountain West is as much in play as it has been because teams like Boise State aren't there, you got to move up or you got to figure out a way to change.
9: Right, and I mean, another reason for their must win is their schedule. You know, the schedule coming up after Hawaii, they've got North Dakota State, San Jose State. They get a little bit of a break with Northern Illinois. Then they've got Air Force and UNLV. So they've got a tough league schedule coming up, four out of the next five games. The biggest problem for Jay Sauvel is that, well, he's following Craig Bohl. Yeah. And, you know, Craig Bohl has brought, you know, such great success to Wyoming. Most other coaches haven't.
8: Yep.
9: That's been the problem. So if they're looking for another Craig Bohl, in today's day and age of NIL, you know, Wyoming struggles, obviously. Although, you know, looking back at last year, the transfer, they didn't lose a ton of players to the transfer portal, which means it's either good news or bad news, right? They lost, I think, 14 players, 16 players through the transfer portal, which means none were good enough to go into the transfer portal.
10: Yeah.
9: Or, you know what, it's, I don't know, it's just, it's a tough situation. And that's what a lot of similarities with Hawaii, of course, with NIL, is raising money to keep up with everybody else. Wyoming has a hard time.
8: Part of what has been the problem as well is it's a non-existent offense. Mm. And you know when there are signs of trouble if you're a head coach, when you have to make changes with coordinators. And he did that last year, bringing in a new offensive coordinator, a former consultant from the Buffalo Bills. There's that obvious pipeline, former Wyoming quarterback Josh Allen playing with the Buffalo Bills now. That has not translated. I don't know how fair or unfair it is to – you know, to judge that three games in, but when you're 1-2 and the offense has not shown, it does come back to the head coach.
9: And and part of it is the quarterback hasn't shown. They have a is it Tyler Hughes? Mm-hmm. They have a quarterback transfer, a fifth-year quarterback from William and Mary, and so far this season he's thrown 2 touchdowns and 5 interceptions. He's the leading rusher on the team, which Hawaii's got to look out for. But, yeah, I mean, they average just over 300 yards of offense a game. It's not an offensive juggernaut.
8: Yeah.
9: Yet, at least.
8: And, you know, you also mentioned you're following Craig Bohl. I think the other point on following Craig Bohl, it's not like they were winning conference championships. The last conference championship they won, I think you go back about 30 years when they co-won the WAC that year.
9: Wow.
8: But the expectation when you're not hitting that, your next one is bowl games. And they've had losing seasons the last few years, and even that right now has not been attainable. And I would venture to say with the schedule that you just mentioned for Wyoming coming up after this, if you lose this game, I think it's very safe to say a bowl game is not achievable this year, even at 1-3.
9: Right, and what I'm and like I mentioned, the schedule coming up, they've got a little bit of a gauntlet, if you will. I mean, depending on how the strength of the Mountain West Conference, but it's homecoming for Wyoming. Maybe that picks them up a little bit. Maybe the Paniolo Trophy picks them up a little bit. The weather's going to be beautiful, as you mentioned on the onset of the show. So maybe they got a little something to play for today. It's a gold out, by the way.
8: How many people have gold shirts?
9: That's what I was thinking. It's like, I'm guessing yellow.
8: It might be
9: I'm guessing yellow will pass.
8: Or it might be more brown.
9: But it's supposed to be a gold out.
8: I know.
9: I mean, gold is not yellow. But
8: no, it's not. I mean, it's closer than white is.
9: Maybe if you wear a gold hat or something, I'm not sure.
8: Okay, on the other side of that, when we talk about who needs a win more, we've talked about it on the Wyoming front, but what about on the Hawaii side? If you were to make the case that Hawaii needs this win more than Wyoming, it would be more perceptional, right?
9: Right.
8: The idea that, okay, the easiest part of the conference schedule's on the road, this team's supposed to be a conference contender. What does 1-3 say to a fan base?
9: How many teams under Tim? How many games has Timmy Chang won as a head coach on the road for the University of Hawaii?
8: I mean, you can count them on one hand.
9: I think it's four, something like that. I think now we did win, I think, two out of three or whatever it was last year. So last year was a big improvement. But Hawaii hasn't, and it's not just Timmy Chang. I should, you know, it's unfair. Hawaii football teams have not been very successful on the road. So winning a road game for Hawaii, just anybody on the road, is a positive, you know, a positive thing for the team and the fans. Hawaii, both teams are 1-2. So that's what kind of makes it a must-win for both teams as well. Going 1-3 is a lot different than going 2-2 this early in the season. It really is.
8: One of the guys that helped Hawaii get to its first win of 2026 was Kaikai Carvalho. That receiving core really did get a little bit of a boost with Carvalho in the starting lineup, Audric Harris being moved over, and we've seen a lot of young guys, which we'll talk about a little bit more in a few. But Kaikai Carvalho was a guest on Huddle Up with the Venaries, which you can check out Friday nights at our YouTube channel. Go to ESPNHonolulu.com to watch every episode. John and Mark spoke with Kaikai on yesterday's show, and here's how it went.
10: Congratulations. You guys got a win. I know this is a couple of weeks ago, and you're not even thinking about it. In fact, at the time of the taping, you guys are sitting where we are in Fort Collins, Colorado, on a Friday.
11: Yep.
10: But getting that win must have felt pretty good for the entire team, I'm sure.
11: Yeah, for sure. It was definitely good for the team. You know, we had a good week of practice. You know, the coaches emphasized that it starts with practice. And so coming off that week, we felt comfortable and we felt confident that we were going to go out and win. And sure enough, we did it. And it was a good boost for our team, for sure.
10: 9 catches, 82 yards, career highs for Rainbow Warrior for you. How'd that feel?
11: It was great. Like I said, it was that week of preparation that, you know, prepared us to go out. And it's credit to the O-line, Micah getting the ball out quick. Most of my catches were just ball out quick. And, you know, there's credit to Micah and the O-line for giving in time and just getting the read down fast.
12: And, you know, for you, I think one of the cool things for Kaikai is that, you know, the epitome of patience is a virtue, right? Like, you know, last season dealing with the hamstring, coming into this season, what was kind of the preparation for you to get yourself ready coming into this season?
11: Yeah, I mean, you know, it's all a process, like you said, just the patience. But learning from guys like Pofele last year, like Nick Senecal, we had Jackson Harris, B-Wide, like that room was stacked. And so just getting the knowledge from them and just seeing the confidence, I think that was the biggest thing. I was waiting so long, it kind of, you know, wavered my confidence, but just getting out there and just going back to what I do, and the confidence started to build, and, you know, it was just up from there.
10: It's funny you said that the room was stacked last year. Mm-hmm. We've been talking this whole year that the room is stacked this year too.
11: For sure. And like you said, the room is even more loaded this year, and I feel so confident whoever's on the field can play. They can go right now. And so that's a good thing about this team is the depth, especially in the receivers room, and just the bond that we have. It's everyone wants the best for each other, and it's amazing.
12: I want to say, I think one of the cool things, I think we talk about this all the time, and, you know, I think the cool thing is the local boys. You know, you got Blaze, you got you.
10: That's not to say we don't care about them.
12: Exactly. I was getting there.
10: Okay.
12: But it's kind of cool to see Tite, him, Tama, on the same field, Blaze. You know, all these boys played around the time. And I was calling all their high school games, and you were as well.
10: Yeah.
12: So to see them all in the same field wearing the H, you know, I think that just makes you kind of proud, too.
10: It makes me proud, especially as a former UH player, too, myself. But it is nice because you're kind of helping. There have been the Leonard Peters over the years, the Talis Serras, but you're kind of helping that line through Kahuku you know, that you can keep that thing open and going. I think that's great that you're going to keep that thing going for the Kahuku players that come to Hawaii, to the University of Hawaii.
11: Yeah, I mean, it just representing the H as well, like you said, you know, there's superstars all over the island, and us uniting together and playing something bigger than ourselves, it's cool to see. And, man, I love watching Tama play in high school, Titan, like those guys were dogs. And so just having each other on the field at the same time, it's like, it feels good.
10: I was having a stuttering moment there for a second. The word that I was looking for was pipeline.
12: Pipeline, there you go, pipeline.
10: Sorry.
12: I just had to clear the air.
10: I just wanted to clear the air because I felt like I was having a moment where I couldn't figure out what I was saying.
12: You know, it's okay. You've been hit in the head way too many times.
10: this is really great, too, because you're playing a position that is very – let me go back. Because Audric Harris moving from the slot back position to go outside has also allowed more of a rotation at the slot back position, but he does unreal outside.
11: Yeah, I mean he fits perfectly in the system outside, and you know he's long, he's rangy, he can jump, and so he had all the qualities to go outside, and there wasn't a drop off when he went outside. He was ready to roll.
12: Do you think that was the right move for this offense moving forward?
11: Yeah, for sure. It's very strategical. And, you know, Coach JU, he does a great job of putting us in the right positions. And so I think that was the right move. And, you know, like you said, it allows a lot more guys to get on the field and just do what we do.
10: Yeah, I think that the mix-up is really, really good. I think that it also allows Micah to have some kind of vision, too. He's seeing guys run all over the place. And I think now after three games – you guys are starting to run in the right place.
11: Mm-hmm. Yeah.
10: Would you agree with that?
11: Yeah, I think it was just getting down that chemistry and game experience. You know, a lot of us are new to the college football, you know, experience, just getting snaps and, like I said, the confidence. And so just that, you know, experience under our belt and getting that chemistry with Micah in game, it's different from practice. You can't really simulate the in-game experience. And so just those 3 weeks definitely helped us to gain that chemistry, and now I think we're off and we're gonna get rolling.
10: And of course, at the time of the taping, he was right in the middle of the week, and practice has been good this week, hasn't it? You guys didn't take really a week off.
11: No, it wasn't a week off. That bye week was us a week to grow and to learn from each other and the mistakes that we made, and there's just so much potential on this team. We couldn't take the week off. We had to get better.
12: I like the fact that he said that, the potential, because I think we talk about that all the time.
10: Yeah.
12: Have you guys feel like you haven't really tapped into that yet?
11: Yeah, I mean, you know, we talk about potential all the time, but we got to go apply now. And so, you know, we can talk about all this potential, but we got to all put it together. And the team's coming together, and I feel like we're going to go out there and we're going to execute, and people will see that potential that we're talking about.
10: You know, you talked about the local boys staying home. It's funny because there are a bunch of local boys on this football team, but you guys were all like some of the best athletes on the team. You played kicker, kick returner, running back, receiver. You could have probably chose what you wanted to play.
12: Be anything.
10: Right? I mean, but so slot back in the you chose it. Did you choose that?
11: Yeah, that was kind of the position I wanted to go in the next level. And especially with this system, the running shoe, it was perfect. You know, the pipeline of guys that came out of the running shoe and the production that they had in the slot, I just wanted to make that impact as well. And me and JU talked about it a lot, and it just worked out perfectly.
12: So how do we get another brother combination? Because we have Blazing Diesel.
10: Yeah.
12: How do we get Mana to come?
10: I know. Pafele Ashlock.
12: Hemuli, right?
11: Yeah. Defensive side, we have Kella and Kona Moore.
10: That's right. Yep.
12: How do we do that? Like, I mean, how do we get Mana to come to you? I mean,
11: I might have to talk to him a little bit. He's at Utah right now.
10: Oh, you got to get your brother back here.
11: Get him back to the home team.
12: Yep, right? Exactly.
10: He's probably trying to get you to go there.
11: Yeah.
12: I'm just throwing it out there.
11: I tell him, come back to the Rock.
10: No, that's what I'm saying. You took a little bit of a different route to college. After high school, you did a mission.
11: Yep.
10: Why did you go to Japan? And, of course, it's part of your religion. Mm-hmm. But tell me about Japan.
11: Yeah, I mean, I'm half Japanese. My mom's from Japan, Okinawa. And it was a surreal experience just going out there and, you know, teaching the people of Japan about Christ. And, you know, it's not really a Christian background over there. And so just learning, teaching about that, but also kind of tuning into myself and my culture and my identity, it kind of helped me shape who I am today.
10: I want to ask one more question on this. And I don't know that it's inappropriate. Mm-hmm. I'm going to ask it anyway.
11: Yeah.
10: You come out of high school. Mm-hmm. You go to back-to-back championships. You're a three-star prep athlete. You're high on the prep list. Mm-hmm. Then you got to pause it all for 2 years.
11: Yeah.
10: That must have, I mean, I know that you're devout in your religion, mm-hmm. your Mormon religion.
11: Yeah.
10: Was that hard?
11: Yeah, it was hard. You know, people think it was, you know, a no-brainer, easy choice. But for me, it was hard. Like you said, I had a lot of success, and I kind of just wanted to go in with that momentum. But, you know, the Lord has blessed me so much in my life, and it was the only right decision to give back to Him. And 2 years Like, that's, I can give that to him, and he's given me, you know, my life. Mm-hmm. And so it was definitely a choice that I made. It wasn't easy, but it was for the Lord and all the blessings he has blessed me with.
10: He's a 32-year-old freshman.
11: Yeah.
12: People don't understand, because I've heard stories about, people really don't understand that you guys can't, you only get one day to work out, mm-hmm. right? You'd be in your own room. A lot of it is, you know, you have to really devote yourself mm-hmm. to Christ in that situation. Mm-hmm. So it must have been, you know, really hard for him.
11: Yeah, but And then maybe not.
12: Yeah. At that point. I mean, he said it, right?
10: Yeah. Mm-hmm.
12: And you've been blessed nonetheless.
11: For sure. Definitely the blessings have come in recently. I've been seeing so many great miracles and stuff. But just the things that we do, like physically wise, we were biking a lot in Japan. We were walking a lot. And so it kept me in shape without me realizing it. And that's just another small mercy, tender mercy or blessing that I saw on my mission.
10: Clearly doing push-ups in his room at night too.
12: Yeah.
10: We got about a minute left. What does it take to win against Wyoming?
11: Yeah, I mean, for us, it's efficiency for the offensive side. That's our team goal, just operating the correct way. And like Coach R said, it's doing things with the least amount of effort and the amount of time to, you know, achieve that goal. And so just being efficient as an offense and just putting up points is what it's going to take for our offensive side.
10: What a privilege to have you on the show. Thank
12: this
10: you
12: is awesome.
10: Much. Appreciate
12: I've seen
10: it.
12: This guy grow up.
10: I know.
12: So,
10: yeah, you certainly have.
8: All right, good conversation with John and Mark and Kai Carvalho. Let's talk about, Chris, as you're listening to Countdown to Kickoff here on the Rainbow Warrior Network, let's talk about the impact of this receiving core. Kai has been kind of at the forefront of that. A lot of people have wanted to see Titan Lakitin, and he's made a...
9: And we saw a little bit more of him last 2 weeks ago.
8: And I think that is a big deal, because you kind of hit where I was going with it, that if you see it the way you'd like to see it, a little bit more here, a little bit more there. The weapon that we saw at St. Louis School maybe breaks out at some point.
9: Yeah, and you know what? As he gets more confidence and gets more targets, which we're starting to see, you know what? I think Lakitin is already a fan favorite, but folks are going to go nuts for him because, I mean, he's due to break a couple, and it could happen today.
8: And then you look at some of the guys who are not young, but maybe we haven't seen a ton of that are just kind of reminding
9: relatively
8: us.
9: Relatively speaking, they're all young.
8: Relatively, good point. Tom Owiliata, he's a sophomore, so I'm gonna put him in the young category, even though he has been impactful going back to last year. But he leads the team in receptions. He does have a touchdown pass, as you said earlier, second in receiving yards. He's kind of turned out with the loss of Pofele Ashlog.
9: Yeah.
8: I mean, he and Carvalho have kind of felt like a WR1, WR2 kind of duo.
9: Yeah, I think so. And, you know, I'd like to see Audric become one of those guys. Mm-hmm. But, yeah, I mean, he's the he's the old man of the bunch as a sophomore, really. But you're right. You're absolutely right. You know what? He's like a comfort food for Micah Aliotto. I'm talking about Uliotta.
8: Okay.
9: I mean, he's a guy. Hey, you know what? He's a guy you're very comfortable going with. Hey, it's you know, third down. Where's Tama? Okay, there he is.
8: So he's like a chicken noodle soup on a rainy day. Is what you're saying?
9: No, not more of a. He's more of a big bowl of chili. He's a bowl of fried rice.
8: For those that don't know, Chris was talking about chili before we got here to Big City Diner. Chili dogs, I think, were part of the conversation because we were talking about hot dogs.
9: Well, I mean, if you're coming for lunch, they have a chili dog where you get two chili dogs on a plate.
8: Right.
9: It's very filling and very good.
8: Chris made sure that was on the menu today.
9: I asked if it, because I haven't had it in a long time, so I had to ask.
8: While we have a moment, let's get to the top 25 scoreboard because there are some notable games here on the schedule. The big one is Texas and Tennessee. The president is there in attendance. Texas is ranked number one thanks to the win against Ohio State. It's a 10-3 game, 1:10 to go in the first half. Texas is on the road and leading there.
9: I wonder if Arch Manning's uncle, Peyton Manning, is at this game, being Tennessee.
8: Well, Arch is... unlike Peyton, Arch has thrown a pick. He is 9 of 11 for 127 yards. Steve Sarkisian had an interesting quote. I don't want him to be like Peyton. I don't want him to be like Archie or Eli. I want him to be like Arch Manning. I want him to be the best version of himself.
9: Yeah, and he's already more athletic than both of his uncles.
8: Yeah, that's true.
9: He has the athleticism of his dad.
8: Other top 25 games in progress right now. Number 7, Ohio State. Got off to a good start against Illinois. The Fighting Illini has kind of pushed their way back in it. 21-10 Buckeyes, 7th-ranked team in the nation, is up with 46 seconds to go in the second quarter. Julian Sain, 19-24, 229 yards, 3 touchdowns already in the first half. Texas Tech, ranked 11th, they're 3-0. They're taking on Sam Houston. They were up 21-0 to start this game. But the Bearcats, who Hawaii has played each of the last 2 years, have clawed their way back. 21-14 Texas Tech. They are at halftime. You know what I did
9: there. I see what you did there, yeah.
8: Yes. And in the ACC, Wake Forest is up at number 16, Louisville, 24-21. They've got 57 seconds to go in the first half. Notable games a little bit later on. Number 4, Ole Miss at number 21, Florida. Gators are they're favored in that game, right, even though Ole Miss is coming off of the win against LSU.
9: Very emotional win for them, and that's one of the questions they have at ESPN.com is that, you know, coming off that emotional win, how are they going to do against an undefeated Florida team?
8: Right.
9: This is a good Florida football team, best one they've had in a while.
8: Also, in the Big Ten, you've got Iowa and Michigan. That's a top 25 game. Iowa ranked 17th. Michigan ranked 18th. 3-0 Michigan, asterisk. But they have played better after that first asterisk win. Mm-hmm. So that's coming up at 9:30 today. Texas A&M LSU is at 1:30. A lot of questions about A&M. Are they for real? Are they indeed one of the top 25 teams in the country? Lane Kiffin has Sam Levin, who's tied for the nation's lead in interceptions, with Wyoming's quarterback, by the way, with 5. That's a home game for the Tigers coming up at 1:30.
9: You know, that's the Texas A&M is going to face a very angry LSU team.
8: Two other top 25 matchups. Number 12, USC at home. Jaden Maiava's look great. 12 touchdowns to an interception. But USC,
9: and I think he leads the country in touchdown passes.
8: I believe you're right. But USC is an underdog today at home against number 20 Oregon. That will kick it at 1:30. This could be one of those games. You've got Moore at Oregon.
9: Boy.
8: You've got Maiava. Winner of this game maybe becomes one of the top draft targets going into the 27 draft.
9: Both will be, I would think.
8: Yeah.
9: But especially Dante Moore. But this is a chance, if you're in the Heisman race, with Dante Moore was until they lost this year. Mm-hmm. Now, the good thing about the Heisman is that voters' memories aren't that good. So it's like if you're going to lose a game, lose it early.
8: Right.
9: Because then you have a chance to gain it back towards the end of the season. You don't want to be like Tua and kind of stumble at the end of your season. That's when Kyler Murray won the award.
8: The other top 25 game, I'd call this the Dark Horse Bowl in the SEC.
9: Uh-huh.
8: Number 19, Missouri. Number 24, Mississippi State. That will kick at 1:45. Chances of either of those teams playing for the SEC championship, slim, but they're both undefeated.
9: Yeah, and both very improved programs. I mean, you're not usually talking about good football programs when talking about Mississippi State or Missouri.
8: Right. So there are a lot of really intriguing games here on the schedule. We'll update some of the top 25 programs coming up at the end of Countdown to Kickoff, which is brought to you by Hawaii Pacific Health, creating a healthier Hawaii. We are here at Big City Diner in Kailua.
9: Yeah, and, come on down.
8: When we come back, we'll go across the field. Our conversation with Wyoming's play-by-play voice, Keith Kelly, is still to come. 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

0: All right, countdown to kickoff here on the Rainbow Warrior Network from Big City Diner in Kailua. We are T-minus 1 hour, 21 minutes away from Hawaii and Wyoming. They'll kick at 9:10 this morning from Laramie. 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
1: Well, it looks like everyone's enjoying their breakfast. They're really getting into it here. Got a good early crowd here at Big City Diner in Kailua.
0: You are waiting for yours because you want to wait till we're done.
1: I'm going to wait till lunchtime.
0: Oh, yeah, because you're going to get
1: me some chili dogs.
0: Yes, you are. Coming up. In just a little bit, we'll go through the Mountain West. Some of the there aren't a lot of games of consequence in the Mountain West because there aren't a lot of conference games. We'll start getting to those in full. We'll do the conference scoreboard a little bit later on. And you'll hear from the man who will be in the booth on national TV, Cody Kessler, the former USC quarterback. We talked with him yesterday. You'll hear part of that conversation coming up in just a little bit. But we go across the field right now. And the conversation Chris and I had earlier this week with Wyoming's play-by-play voice, Keith Kelly, and the first question we asked Keith, I think a lot of people are trying to figure out what this Wyoming team is. Do you have an idea of the identity of this Wyoming team?
2: Oh, boy, that's the ultimate question. You know, I host a show here in Cheyenne every day, and it's been tough. It's been tough going. You know, in this world of instant gratification, you know, there's no patience, but it's been now in year three, and it's kind of the same things that have plagued this team. They're making mistakes at critical times, and it's costing them. I mean, I can go kind of game by game here a little bit. You know, it was a 14-13 game at Colorado State to open up the year with 5 minutes to play in the third quarter. Wyoming converts a 3rd and 16, has the ball at the CSU 20, but they have an illegal man downfield. And then the next play, they throw an interception, and CSU scores on a big touchdown, and that was the end of that game, really. Lightning delay, right, against Northern Colorado, that kind of saved the day because they may have lost that game had the lightning delay not happened because UNC had all the momentum. And then last week, it was just from the get-go. I mean, it was just it was more the same, just costly mistakes. That's kind of been the theme right now. You know, you limit turnovers, all that stuff. Maybe it's a different story, but it's rough going right now for the Pokes. They need something good to happen. Maybe it does. Maybe they need a Mount West opener. Maybe they need Hawaii coming. I don't know, because Hawaii is awfully talented. But it's just been a tough go. It's hard to put a finger on it right now.
3: And I remember, you know, we talked with Jay Sauvel over at Mountain West Media Days in the summer, and he faced some pressure. The offense struggled last year, and he kind of took it upon himself to find someone that could really, you know, bring this offense back to life, and turned over to Christian Taylor, who had been with the Buffalo Bills the last couple of years. How would you assess what kind of an impact he has, hasn't made, or kind of building blocks he's trying to build to get there?
2: Again, it's the turnovers. I like the concepts that they're doing. You know, like last week against Central Michigan, they had guys open all over the place, but it's kind of incumbent on the quarterback to hit the open guys. But they had drops. They had like three or four drops. You know, quarterback got greedy on one of his interceptions instead of throwing underneath to a running back who would have had a first down easily, maybe more. It's just not making the right reads. They want to be a team that gets the ball to their playmakers. Well, the wide receivers aren't getting open right now and aren't making plays. Their best playmakers are their tight ends in terms of catching the ball. They've been able to run it some, right? I think they averaged almost 6 yards a carry at Central Michigan. They've been able to run it some, but it's just been so inconsistent. They've had numerous drives that have been seven plays or more that have come up empty this year. They're not scoring points. I mean, the numbers are down. The yardage is up. The numbers are down. So, I mean, you guys kind of explain that to me. It's just it's turnovers in the red zone. It's coming away with empty possessions. It's not making the right reads. It's a little bit of everything. Concepts, I think, are great. I love what they're running. It's just producing and putting points on the board has not gotten any better. In fact, those numbers are a little worse.
3: We're talking with the play-by-play voice of the Wyoming Cowboys, Keith Kelly, joining us here on Pacheco and Hart on ESPN Honolulu. The one constant really has been through all of those struggles or inconsistencies has been Tote Harris in the backfield. And I think this is going to be one of those games where Hawaii has had trouble against the run. Tote Harris is a solid running back. That seems to be one of the focal points here that, both sides will be looking at.
2: I think so, and you know, he had seven touches last week against Central Michigan. That's just not enough. They only ran 20 plays, though, in the first half to Central Michigan's 43, so they just didn't have the ball in the first half. There will be an emphasis of that. I'd bring in Markell Holman as well in terms of the running backs. He's actually their leading rusher in the running back room, and he can catch the ball out of the backfield. He was a 1,000-yard rusher at Western Illinois, led the Ohio Valley Conference last year in rushing, and he caught almost 40 balls out of the backfield. So he's been producing somewhat. They have a pretty good 1-2 punch with Tote and Markell Holman. So I would expect them to try and get back to being a team that can run the football and also utilize Tyler Hughes' legs. That's going to be a big key because he's actually their leading rusher right now as the quarterback, Tyler Hughes. So I like Tote Harris. He needs to get the ball more than he did last week, but it's more than just him in the backfield this year.
3: Let's talk a little bit about defense. You know, always the challenge with these mid-major programs is having to rebuild or reload, depending how you look at it. Two returning starters from last year's defense, both at the safety positions. But yet, with all of that turnaround that they've had to work through, this Wyoming defense has done a fantastic job of keeping this team in games.
2: They have. They've taken a bit of a backslide. I think when you have to replace as much as they did, you're going to take a bit of a backslide. They're not quite as salty, at least through three games, as they were last year. But they've got some guys. You know, they hope to get Ethan Stuhlsatz back. He had 26 tackles in the first two games. He didn't play at Central Michigan, but they're pretty deep at linebacker. They're deep at a lot of positions as well. They did take a hit at corner. Kendall Griffin, he's a freshman. He had to have surgery on a hand. He's going to miss some significant time, and he played a lot this year. And then Tyson Dean, who is a starter, is going to miss some time as well, also with a hand injury. So that is the one position where they weren't very deep in terms of experience. They like the talent, but there's not a ton of experience. So that's going to be a problem. And we know how Hawaii likes to throw the ball. They're going to line up four wide. That's going to be a problem for the Cowboys. How good can they cover those wide receivers? And it's going to be incumbent upon them to put pressure on Alejandro and force him to maybe get the ball out a little quicker than he wants to. So that's going to be something to watch right there. Can the Cowboy corners cover well enough to allow pressure on the quarterback?
3: I think that's a really interesting point because you talk about the corners. I go toward the front line, and what we've seen Hawaii's offense at times try to struggle with is protecting Micah Alejandro, which has always kind of brought his health condition into question. But if a Wyoming D-line can get some pressure into the backfield, that could alleviate some of the pressure on those young corners.
2: That's what I was thinking. You know, when we found out that they were going to be hit hard at that corner spot when Jay had his press conference on Monday, I came on my show. I go, you know what? I was kind of tongue-in-cheek. I go, I bring the house. I bring everybody, play bump and run coverage on the wide receivers, and heck, if they get behind you, tackle them and get a PI or something like that rather than give up a touchdown and see if they can go the length of the field. I was kind of tongue-in-cheek, but maybe we do see a little bit more blitz. Maybe we do see something like that because of that corner issue. I don't know. The front four is going to have to get pressure, and they like their front four. I don't know if they've been, you know, Isaiah Bogar's been really good, and some of their interior linemen, but they might have to bring more than four if they're not able to get to Alejandro with just the regular pass rush.
3: How aggressive has Wyoming been in these first three games of trying to get pressure forward against opposing running games and quarterbacks?
2: they've been pretty aggressive, but they've been able to get into the backfield with their DNs. You know, Jack Dunkley's a guy to watch. I mentioned Bogar. I've noticed more safety blitzes, right? Especially against CSU. They brought Brooklyn Cheek quite a bit from his safety spot, and I kind of like it. I really like that aggressive nature if you get to the quarterback. Because if you don't get to the quarterback, then you leave yourself open on the back end. It's a nice balance. I just got to wonder if we're going to see more of that with the struggles at corner. It kind of seems counterintuitive, right, that you blitz more with your corners being out, but if you don't have to cover as long and you can get to the quarterback, it kind of makes sense.
3: Keith Kelly is the play-by-play voice for University of Wyoming football, joins us here on Pacheco and Hart.
4: And he has a very nice voice.
3: Yes, he does. Yeah. Thank you. Thank you for the reminder. Kind of looking at this particular series between Hawaii and Wyoming, just kind of putting the trophy aside, how much does this get circled on the calendar every year when Hawaii goes there and plays for the Paniolo Trophy?
2: It's definitely a game, you know, the fans want to win. They like the game, right? I mean, it is a trophy game. They are old rivals from the good old WAC days. And now that the CSU game is no longer a conference game, since they are a pack stabber like the other ones that left. But, you know, that's the game. But there's mixed emotions on Colorado State and the border war with our fan base now. There's a lot to say, you know, good riddance. We shouldn't even schedule them anymore. I'm of the opinion, man, it's too big a game. You got to play it. Teams still play that, you know, I remember OU Texas. I'm an Oklahoma guy. They used to play when they weren't in the same conference way back when. So it's happened before. But seeing it at the first game of the year, it was just really, really weird this year. And I know next year they're trying to schedule something, and then they got 8 years in a row after that. So it's going to be part of the game. I think they're trying to manufacture something with North Dakota State this year with Craig Bowles' ties there, Tim Polasek, who was at Wyoming. There's a lot of tie-ins there. I think the fans like it, though. I think they like the old nostalgia of playing Hawaii. They remember from the years of playing them when they were in the WAC. Trophy aside, I think it's a good, fun game for the fans. It'll be a good crowd, too. I know fans aren't happy with the direction the program is going, but it's a gold out. It's homecoming. It'll be a good crowd.
0: Kelly, Wyoming's play-by-play voice, who we talked to earlier this week. 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
0: All right, Countdown to Kickoff here from Big City Diner in Kailua. 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They see the light. So, Chris, let's jump off of that Keith Kelly interview. Can be hard to find positives from a team that's 1-2, and not only that, but probably should be 0-3. Any positives you find on this Wyoming team?
1: Yeah, I'll say they have a balanced attack. I'm not a big fan of the quarterback being the leading rusher for any football team.
0: That gives Hawaii fans some thoughts.
1: Well, especially with Tote Harris going into the season, he was, I think, recognized by Phil Steele and some other publications. And although he's a good player, maybe not the all Mountain West Conference type of player people thought he might be, at least not yet.
0: Mm-hmm. On the other side, I would ask you to give areas of concern, and I realize I put areas in my notes, but I also realize that could take 10 minutes. So could you give me an area of concern with Wyoming?
1: You know what? It's got to be if I'm a Wyoming fans, it's got to be quarterback play. We talked about, Mike Alejado's only got 2 touchdown passes on the year as well, but 2 touchdowns, 5 interceptions. He's not very accurate if you look at completion percentage. Yet he's got to be the best quarterback out of 5 on that team, which is a little worrisome. But, I don't know what you do in that situation, how you all of a sudden get better, maybe shorter passes, maybe you work on less complex, you know, offense or something like that. But
0: dumb it down a little bit?
1: Yeah. I hate that word, dumb it down, because it, to me it makes the guy sound dumb. It's not dumb. It's just the fact that, I don't know, you got to play to your quarterback's strengths. And right now it seems to be his running game, and that's not how you're going to win in college football today.
0: Certainly both of these teams will be up a little bit, given that this is for the Paniolo Trophy. The
1: homecoming.
0: Homecoming as well. Let's start with the trophy. Hawaii is looking for its first trophy win of three games this year, but a trophy that I guess we've talked about this week, the meaning of the trophy. I know you've gone through the history of it and the trophy and the, at times not knowing where the trophy was and things like that.
1: Okay, so this is – okay, so they played for the first time in 1978, and in 1979 – they it doesn't seem like that far away for me, but for someone like Ashley, who's with the radio station, you know.
0: Or me.
1: Or you. No, you're old already. With Ashley, 79 is like forever. But so they started playing for this trophy, and it was a lot of folks know, a group of Hawaii residents had roots in Wyoming, and so they made this trophy, and they donated it, you know, to the cause. How often would you be allowed to do that nowadays? A group of people thought, let's make a trophy and give it to the team. And the team goes, thank you very much.
0: I actually feel like that might be more commonplace now. If it comes with an NIL donation.
1: Oh, okay. There you go. But I mean, if you look at San Jose State, the Dick Tomey, I can't remember what the official name of the trophy.
0: Dick Tomey Legacy?
1: Yes. You know, that was come up with both schools kind of got together and they went, hey, let's play for Dick Tomey. And they went, yeah, great idea. Let's make a trophy. This one is, you got some fans with ties to Wyoming who live in Hawaii. And so they made this trophy, and it was a trophy of a cowboy preparing to toss a lariat. So I guess a little different than what it looks like now. Anyway, so there was a time from 1998 to 2012 where Hawaii and Wyoming didn't play. And so 15 years later, when they finally played each other, the teams thought, hey, let's play for the Paniolo Trophy. And they're like, yeah, who's got it? I don't know. I thought you had it. Well, I thought you had it. Wyoming won the last game in 1997. So they should have the trophy, you would think. They lost the trophy. So Hawaii's like, oh, maybe we have it. And they look for it and say, we can't find it. So a group of residents, I'm not sure it was the same people, they made a new trophy called the Paniolo Trophy, and it's the one we see today, and that's the one they play for. But kind of an interesting history. It's like the, what's the Air Force trophy again? The Cooter Trophy. The Cooter Trophy, Air Force had in their possession, and no one really talked about it. In fact, it was Nick Rolovich, when he beat Air Force on the road a number of years ago, he said, great, where's the trophy? And the AD for Air Force goes, I don't know. And Rolovich is like, we're not leaving until you bring out that trophy. So they had to go back and look for it, wipe off the dust, and presented to Hawaii after their win. It's why we now have the Cooter Trophy. We never really played for it for a while.
0: And you say that trophies don't matter, huh?
1: Well, I guess it didn't matter to Air Force. But.
0: Yeah. It is also homecoming. It's a gold out. You have in front of you there Wyoming's record on homecoming games.
1: I do?
0: Yeah, you do.
1: Yes.
0: 50-47-3 overall, but homecoming in their venue at War Memorial, 45-28-2.
1: Well, and you're going to see that favorable record for homecoming usually for football teams because they usually pick somebody. That's why I was surprised that Wyoming picked Hawaii coming off of a 9-4 record and a Hawaii Bowl victory, and they said, let's make Hawaii our homecoming. Now, it could be weather-related where, you know, we got temperatures in the high 60s, lower 70s, where you don't want to necessarily have homecoming in the middle of November because maybe less people show up.
0: Right.
1: I'm guessing.
0: Yeah. It is countdown to kickoff here on the Rainbow Warrior Network, brought to you by Aloha Shoyu. Football and foodie fans Aloha Shoyu is celebrating 80 years of bringing the flavors of Hawaii to your table, from their famous poke sauces and yuzulicious ponzu to passion orange guava concentrate and flavorful beef jerky like spicy kalbi and pineapple teriyaki. Aloha Shoyu has your game day covered. Taste the flavors of Aloha with Aloha Shoyu, a proud sponsor of Hawaii football on ESPN Honolulu.
1: You got to try their katsu sauce. Oh, it's good.
0: All right. Perfect. We'll go through the Mountain West scoreboard and more coming up from Big City Diner in Kailua. This is Countdown to Kickoff on the Rainbow Warrior Network.
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7: 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He's going to be in the booth for Hawaii and Wyoming on the CW, that coming up in just a little while. And kickoff is at 9:10. We'll get you there right at about the top of the hour. Let's reset the game day headlines here on Countdown to Kickoff. The first one is injuries. What I guess is kind of obvious. The injury to Pulfele Ashlock, he is out, according to the injury report today. Questionable is Cam Barfield and Lester Longafuina. That's what we saw in the injury report. We have not seen anything that says otherwise. Although, Chris, what was talked about was there is a growing confidence that those two could be able to play after the bye week. We haven't seen Barfield since game one. Devon Rice has done a nice job stepping in, and Longafuina, they really could use some depth there in the front line.
8: Yeah, you know, hopefully this is a situation where we got some gamesmanship going on, and we start the game and out runs Cam Barfield. Mm-hmm. You know, I don't know if that's the case, but two returning players that we had hoped to count on for the University of Hawaii, but we'll see. We'll see what happens.
7: And, of course, Mountain West title hopes at stake today. Both of these teams are 0-1 in Mountain West play.
8: Mm-hmm. But isn't it Mountain West title hopes in play for everybody right now at this point of the season?
7: Well, I think we say it right now because there are only two conference games today. Mm-hmm. You've got this one, and you've got Air Force playing Nevada a little bit later on. Mm-hmm. So not a lot to go by. But I think just because they are playing, I think we talked about a little bit more.
8: Sure. And it's just, you know what, whether it's that or just the simple fact that going, to me, there's still a, and I think to a lot of people, there's a huge difference between 2-2 and 1-4 or 1-3 on the season.
7: That also depends on who you are and your talent level and your upcoming schedule, because 1-3 could be very different to Wyoming than it is to Hawaii.
8: Right, and if you played UNLV and you lost in overtime, you know, not the horrible performance that we had offensively, if we looked a little better in our losses, unfortunately we didn't.

0: Yeah, that's true.
1: That's why I think it's another reason to keep this, keep this party going, if you will, coming off the win against New Mexico State. And to show, you know what, I'd be curious also to kind of follow New Mexico State. To me, they look like a pretty good football team. They looked better than UNLV did, even though the outcomes were very different. But I'd be curious to see how they do the rest of the season, too.
0: In your perspective, what are the things that Hawaii needs to do to win today?
1: Run the football. But you know what? Number one, protect Micah. Mm-hmm. You give up everything to protect Micah Aliahto. Hawaii's got to have a more balanced attack, I believe. Hawaii's also got to get more turnovers. Hawaii and Wyoming defenses, I think, have, what, 2 turnovers for the entire season? We talk about the similarities between these teams, and there's a lot of them. That's one that is glaring to me. So force turnovers, protect Micah, run the ball effectively. That's what Hawaii's got to do. Also, special teams need to be special.
0: And defense, I think, is a big one. I know a couple.
1: We've given up a lot of yards. I know.
0: Yeah,
1: it's one of the, as far as yardage, we're one of the worst in the country.
0: And that's more so on the ground than anything else. Mm. But also, Hawaii's third down defensive percentage is in the mid-40s, which is not good.
1: It's okay. Wyoming's worse at 33%. It's okay, but we're used to being better than 40% on third down.
0: Well, the point, I think...
1: Your high-octane offenses are usually around 50%.
0: But I think the point that you made about this, and I think you said this earlier in the week... As much as we talk about offense, we talked in game one against Stanford about protecting your defense. And at altitude, I think that comes up a little bit more.
1: Right.
0: You'd like your defense to be on the field for less than 25 minutes. That means your offense has done its job. And that probably means they're not out there for more than 5 minutes at a time.
1: Yeah, right. And that's what I put in my notes, is that because we're playing at altitude, you want to be able to stop their rushing offense. And that means stopping Tyler Hughes.
0: Yeah. Wyoming wins. How do they do it?
1: Turnovers again. I know it's a cliche. They're able to effectively pass the ball, maybe better than they have, and they've got to play. You know, they've got to play defense. They've got to stop Micah Aliahto. They've got to make Micah Aliahto uncomfortable. And with the quick release that he has, I don't know if they're going to be able to do that. Traditionally, Wyoming is a football team that they've put a number of players, defensive players, in the NFL. They're traditionally a good defensive team, so. They got to really hassle Micah Aliahto.
0: And when you talk about...
1: Get him out of his rhythm, because we see how Hawaii looks when they're out of offensive rhythm. We go back to UNLV.
0: And when you talk about a balanced attack, I think one of the things that's important to bring up with that is we're not necessarily talking about, hey, you know, balanced attack leads you to 500 yards of offense. But if you're playing good complementary offense and you're throwing for 200, you're running for 150, let's say, and you're not turning over the football, that's a win for Wyoming. They don't get a lot of those.
1: Yeah.
0: We'll follow those trends over the course of the game. Time to get to our Mountain West scoreboard. It is brought to you by Napa Auto Parts. We've got you covered. Like I said, there are only 2 conference games in the Mountain West today. One of them is this one. The other is Air Force and Nevada. That will kick at 4:30 this afternoon. Air Force, they're in a situation, a loss gets them to 0-2 in conference play. A lot of people look at them as maybe a dark horse team to win the conference. Nevada making its conference opener at home. Air Force a 5.5-point favorite in that game.
1: Wow. You know, there's a certain person who has been picking Air Force in their power rankings for the Mountain West Conference. Mm-hmm. I'm not going to mention any names, Josh Pacheco.
0: Yeah.
1: But it doesn't look like maybe they should be in your top 3.
0: Why?
1: Because they could be 0-2.
0: Well, you know, then we'll find out. We'll find out at that point.
1: No need to get snippy.
0: 2 games in
1: progress. People make wrong choices all the time.
0: 2 games in progress right now. UNLV trying to rebound. It's been a tough year for the Rebels. 31-10 lead for UNLV at Akron. Jackson Arnold's thrown for 3 touchdowns, 278 yards. Northern Illinois is 0-3. They have certainly diminished the level of the Mountain West since joining the conference. 7-0 Georgia State, 10:06 to go in the first quarter.
1: Oh, boy.
0: You know I'm not lying.
1: I know.
0: New Mexico, New Mexico State, that's a rivalry game. I think they're playing for the roasted chili because, you know, green chilies are a big part of the New Mexico culture there.
1: Oh, I thought hot air balloons. They would play for the hot air balloon award.
0: So you're saying the team that wins flies away in a hot air balloon?
1: That would be good. Anyway,
0: will they ever come back? they'll kick at 9:30 this morning.
1: That's a big football game.
0: Yeah,
1: it's a non-conference game, but that's important.
0: And it's been bigger because both of these teams have been interesting recently.
1: Right, and New Mexico. I mean, just look at New Mexico's attendance. Their attendance is up from last year, this year up by like 50% or something crazy like that.
0: And the other game I had here in the Mountain West. UTEP, another team that's really raised the profile of the conference.
1: UTEPid.
0: Hosting Oregon State. That will kick at 3 this afternoon. UTEP does have that one win, but other than that, what we all thought we would know coming in, which is why we didn't have a predicted order of finish at Mountain West Media Days, I think we all kind of thought UTEP Northern Illinois would be at the bottom too, and that's exactly where they sit.
1: Well, and don't ask me how I know this, but as part of the homecoming festivities for Wyoming, the Lady Cowgirls, that's what they call them, the Cowgirls are playing UTEP in volleyball last night and today. Just in case you wanted to know that.
0: Thank you. I'm sure someone did. Countdown to kickoff on the Rainbow Warrior Network, brought to you by Enterprise Rent-A-Car, proudly serving the islands for over 30 years. When we come back to Big City Diner in Kailua, we'll go right down the middle. Cody Kessler, CW Sports college football analyst. Scott Robbs and I talked with him. And Chris and I will take a little bit of a dive on the two quarterbacks in this game. That when we come back, this is Countdown to Kickoff on the Rainbow Warrior Network.
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0: Countdown to kickoff here on the Rainbow Warrior Network. 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Earlier this week, in fact, it was yesterday, CW Sports college football analyst Cody Kessler, who was in the booth for the Hawaii-UNLV game for the CW. He's in the booth for this game coming up in just a little bit. Scott Robbs and I got to talk to Cody yesterday and get a little bit of a preview from his perspective on what this game should look like. Especially, I mean, we asked him, he saw Hawaii just a couple of weeks ago. What did he take away from that game and also film later that that he sees?
10: I'm torn on that, and that's a great question. You know, a lot of the games when we played away, we'd stay close to the facilities or close to the stadium. When we played Notre Dame, we would actually stay about an hour away. That was kind of the only time that we did that. But I think it's either way. You know, obviously they have great leadership with Coach Chang and his entire staff. They're going to have their guys ready to go, and it's a tough time change and travel for Hawaii, really regardless of wherever you go on the mainland. But this is a veteran football team that knows how to get prepared. They have great leadership on both sides of the football. So I don't know if it really matters whether they stay in Fort Collins or Laramie. But either way, you know, it's a quick turnaround, and they got to be ready to go tomorrow.
11: You know, I think the bigger challenge for Hawaii is not so much the travel as much as the altitude. You know, I've done a lot of traveling to those Mountain West schools, and that altitude is for real. Especially when you live at sea level like we do.
10: Yeah, and I'm in California, so I'm right there with you guys. Yeah. So I've been here now for 24 hours, and I absolutely felt it when we first got here. We went to the stadium today, watched Wyoming do their walkthrough, did some sound checks up in the booth. And I caught myself a couple times out of breath, my lips getting dry. Mm-hmm. Make sure you pack your chapstick if you're coming to the game. But I did play a couple games in Colorado and when I was at SC, and I tried to think if it ever bothered me. And I can't remember it being too much of a factor, but I know it absolutely weighs on some of the players, and there's really no way to prepare for it. Like you mentioned, being in Hawaii, you know, you're at sea level, so it's hard to replicate that in Hawaii. And I actually asked Coach Chang about that, and he just said a little bit more conditioning, guys doing a little bit extra this week, preparing for that altitude. But at the end of the day, there's no excuses. You got to go out there and win a football game.
0: Cody Kessler joining us, CW college football analyst. All of our Hawaii football conversations are driven by BMW of Honolulu, the ultimate driving machine. You saw Hawaii in person against UNLV. I know you've seen a little bit of them since. Anything surprise you positively or negatively about what you saw and what leads into what you're going to see tomorrow?
10: Yeah, I wouldn't say surprise. I would say in a positive light that they did what they needed to do against New Mexico State. You know, we talked before that UNLV game, and my biggest thing with them offensively, or really both sides of the ball, was starting fast. You know, they struggled to start fast. They found themselves in a hole against Stanford. They fought their way back but couldn't get a stop on defense. And then against UNLV, they just struggled and had a lot of missed opportunities. And they fought hard in the second half but, again, came up short. Against New Mexico State, they come out, force a fumble, and then they score on their first three drives of the game offensively. And in a blink of an eye, they're up 16-0. And then they hold off New Mexico State for the rest of that game. But that's something they've got to do tomorrow against Wyoming. It's homecoming. It's going to be a loud atmosphere. like you mentioned, the altitude, all these other factors, but they can block out all that noise if they can come out and start fast both on offense and defense. And I wouldn't be surprised if they win the toss and Coach Change elects to take the football so they can go down and make a statement on offense and put some pressure on Wyoming's offense, who's been struggling a little bit over the last couple of weeks.
12: You know, we've been watching Micah Alejado just take hit after hit after hit. And I know you, maybe not to that degree of what we've been seeing with the offensive line that Hawaii has. I think you had fairly a better offensive line that you played with collegiately. But I'm curious, when you see how much Alejado has to go off script, make those those different plays out of the pocket, and you see him taking all those hits, what kind of goes through your mind as you watch that?
10: Yeah, first off, as a former quarterback, I hate to see that. That's the part of the game I don't miss, is those 300-pound defensive linemen taking those shots. But, yeah, for Micah, I mean, he's very impressive. He's good in the pocket. He's even more dangerous outside of the pocket. And with that run-and-shoot offense, a lot of that is predetermined throws, meaning – quick throws, get the ball out of your hands, try to protect yourself. Now, you are going to want to push the football down the field, and that's on the offensive line, the running backs, the tight end to hold up in protection. But where I think he can help himself a little bit is when he scrambles and no one's open and you know the play's dead, just throw it away. And I mentioned that on the broadcast a couple times against UNLV. You want to fight for extra yards. You want to show your guys you're tough, but eliminating those unnecessary hits. You're going to take some hits. That's fine. But when you know the play's over, just throw it away and eliminate some of those hits. But either way, man, he is a tough competitor. He's a lot of fun to watch. And you just, when you watch him, the first thing that pops out is his toughness, dealing with some injuries, but sounds like he's good to go for tomorrow. Just got to stay healthy.
11: You know, Cody, you mentioned how Hawaii is, had some slow starts. I one of the things I've noticed is that they're having a difficult time getting the ball to their wideouts. The slots are involved, but the wideouts have not really been much of a factor through the first three games.
10: Yeah, and it's been missed opportunities. And when I remember going back to the UNLV game, that was some of the notes that I wrote down going into that game. And then watching that game, is it was working both ways. There were times that guys were open and Micah was missing them when he was rolling out, or there were times that guys were open for touchdowns. I remember Kamoku and mm-hmm. Tama had a couple opportunities, and they're dropping them. And those are points on the board, or those are extending the drives, or that's a first down on third and long. Those missed opportunities add up. But they got those fixed a lot more against New Mexico State. They hit some big plays down the field. Audric Harris has really stepped up, too. He's been a solid number three in this offense. Carvalho, obviously, is a big-time playmaker. But those opportunities, when you have them against good opponents like they've played so far this year, you got to capitalize on them, because when we look back at it, the stats may not be great, but if you hit those, they look a lot better. So you got to capitalize on those opportunities.
12: Cody Kessler joining us, CW Sports College Football Analyst. He's in the booth for Hawaii and Wyoming. He's here on ESPN Honolulu. Before we brought you on, we were talking about Wyoming's offense, and it has felt like night and day. Maybe not this year, but just in comparison for the last couple of years, it's been night and day what Hawaii produces, what Wyoming has or hasn't. What has been, from your perch, the reason why Wyoming just can't get something consistent going offensively?
10: Yeah, it's interesting, because when you watch that offense, and we spoke to Christian Taylor today, Wyoming's offensive coordinator, and I love his mindset when calling plays. Very creative, has a lot of background with the Buffalo Bills and the way that Joe Brady calls games, working with Josh Allen. And obviously he has that comfort level with Tyler Hughes, Wyoming's quarterback, when they were together at William & Mary. But the biggest issue for them right now is kind of similar to what we just talked about with Hawaii, is not finishing drives, is missed opportunities. Against Central Michigan, they had multiple drives that extended over 10 plays and a couple 70 yards and 50 yards. They just couldn't finish in the red zone. And when you're on offense, those drives are great. You get some confidence going. But if you don't finish with points and you can't finish in the end zone, it's an absolute killer, and you start losing confidence. Now, fortunately for them, it's early in the season. A lot of teams are kind of getting those kinks out early in the preseason, but that can no longer be the case. It's Mountain West play now. Every game counts. And for them, too, a lot of the things they do is the creativity, new players, new faces on that offense. So it's going to take some time to adjust, but they've got to capitalize on those opportunities when they have them.
12: It seems like, at least against Hawaii, the offensive game plan probably should be find a way to run the football successfully mm-hmm. and take pressure off of trying to go up against Hawaii's secondary.
10: Yeah, absolutely. The two guys, when I watched that film, really three, are all in the back end. I mean, Jamai Otis is in the middle, but when you look at that back end with Kona Moore and Matangi Thompson, those guys, as a former quarterback, they terrify me, because they can do so many different things, both in the pass game and the run game. I love Matangi's cover skills, too. They're not afraid to play him man-to-man. Kona Moore, even with the cast on his hand, is all over the field and making big-time plays. And that's not to say that the defensive line isn't good, but the more that you can take those guys out of the game plan, get the run game going, be balanced, it forces Hawaii to stay on their heels. Now, what Wyoming's going to have to do tomorrow is stay out of those third and long situations. Dennis Thurman, who's a former Trojan who I'm always rooting for, he is really good. And they haven't been successful number-wise, but creating confusion on third down, having guys in the right spot, now they just got to get those stops. But, yeah, I'm with you. You always want to run the football, especially as a struggling offense. That's a quarterback's best friend.
11: You know, Cody, I want to ask you about Hawaii's offense and the approach this week, because last weekend against Central Michigan, Wyoming gave up like 377 yards on the ground. I think they only completed or threw seven passes. Obviously, Hawaii doesn't run that type of offense, but do you expect Hawaii to use more of the ground game after what happened last weekend? Maybe not just, you know, straight handoff to running backs, maybe more fly sweeps, maybe using some screen plays, try to mix it up a little bit because of what they saw last week on film?
10: Yeah, absolutely. And we were talking to Coach Chang about that earlier this week. And you know, you don't want to change what you do, what your DNA is as an offense, but you do adapt your game plan to your opponent. And like you mentioned, against Central Michigan, they didn't throw the ball one time in the second half. They didn't need to. The run game was working so well. So I would not be surprised, especially with how Devon Rice is playing. Cam Barfield hopefully is going to be back. I think Ale's been playing well, too. They like to put now some of those 22 personnel where they get two tight ends, both running backs on the field at the same time. I love the creativity in the run game right now for Coach Chang. So I would expect that to be a point of emphasis now with the run and shoot. You want to have some of those quick passes. But even those short passes are almost an extension of the run game. You know, get those swing passes out of the backfield. Get a quick hitch, like you mentioned. Get on the edge with some of those fly sweeps. So I would expect a lot of mix-up from Coach Chang to start this game. And we're going to learn his game plan pretty quickly on those first couple of drives. But I, like you mentioned, I would not be surprised if they're a little more run-heavy to start this game to let Wyoming prove they can stop the run.
11: You know, you mentioned run and shoot, and a lot of people identify Hawaii's offense as a run and shoot. But it really isn't, is it? I mean, they use a tight end. It's more of a multiple type of offense out of the shotgun. Yeah. I mean, how would you describe Hawaii's offense?
10: Yeah, the run and shoot, it's based in the air raid offense. A lot of, you know, different personnel groupings. They'll put four wide receivers on the field. But, again, you've got to adapt to your personnel. And right now they've got talented running backs. They've got some good tight ends that can block. They can get in there and do some misdirection. And they've got a lot of quick, short receivers that are very good with those underneath routes. So with them, I think it's more of wanting to be balanced, but having the capability to come out and put up a lot of points if they need to, which is a good thing to have. A lot of teams come out and aren't capable of putting up a lot of points. So if you get down early, you kind of go into panic mode for Hawaii. They can run the football with the lead if they need to, work some of the short game passing, but they also have the capability of pushing the ball down the field. So, yeah, I would call it more balanced. I'd say it's more maybe 60-40 pass to run, and they obviously want to throw the football if they can. But, again, you got to stay balanced. And talking to Coach Chang as well, he mentioned some of the best air raid offenses, some of the best run-and-shoot offenses over the years that have had the most success have had success running the football as well. You've got to be two-dimensional on offense or else you're too easy to prepare for.
11: Well, if you remember, June Jones was a head coach for Detroit, and he had a running back named Barry Sanders, and he ran the run-and-shoot with a guy named Barry Sanders. It worked out pretty well.
10: It did. I got to spend some time with Barry a couple of years ago, and What a great human being. What a great player, man. One of my all-time favorites.
0: All right, that's CW Sports college football analyst Cody Kessler. Joined us yesterday on Pacheco and Hart, previewing this game. I mean, he is a quarterback, so I think you and I can spend a little time talking about quarterbacks. And let's look at Micah Alihato. The big thing with Alihato, and we have said it ad nauseum, even going back to last year, is keeping him healthy. That's the challenge. It has been a challenge so far this year, and he has managed to, for the most part, keep himself upright. But against a defense and in altitude, even more so, that's this week's big talking point.
1: The altitude or
0: no, the
1: Mike Alihato?
0: The
1: health of Mike. I think he's healthy enough to. He should be healthy enough to play, especially with the bye. Hopefully. You know, they come back out and this offense is not rusty. You always run into that problem. You hear that a lot on the radio from, you know, talk show hosts, but it is a thing. I don't know. I think, you know, Micah Alihato, if you look at his completion percentage, it's not the best, but he throws away a lot of balls instead of making mistakes. And, You know, I mean, last year he had 9 interceptions, which is too much for my taste. But at the same time, Micah's got to get into that rhythm. And it's just, it's just the nature of the run and shoot offense is you need to have that a certain rhythm going on. And the games that we lost, he didn't have it. The game that we won, we did. So that's the main thing, I guess, when you're talking about Micah Olihato today is, are they able to get in an offensive rhythm? And to do that, you've got to get, have simple passes, short passes, moving the ball down the field, just getting in that rhythm and getting in early.
0: Yeah. On the other side, talking about Tyler Hughes, the quarterback for Wyoming, this is someone who has who's not done well throwing the football. The 5 interceptions coming into today tied for the most in the country. But he can, and this is the similarity with Olihato, these two are very good at extending plays. Olihato is better at being successful in these off-schedule moments.
1: Well,
0: but,
1: kind of rolling out a little bit. Yeah. I mean, like Aaron Rodgers of old, kind of, rolling out. Those two quarterbacks are the best at it. With Tyler Hughes, that's a guy that it's not just the interceptions. He's throwing for 50-something percent completions. Now, I don't know that if, he's throwing a bunch of balls away, but from what the interviews that we've had, you're seeing a lot of just missed passes, drop passes. So not all 100% his fault, but he's not the most accurate passer in the world. That's what we're facing. But he makes up for it with his legs.
0: He's no Josh Allen, I think, to be sure. But I think the other part I would say of the conversation is this does come back to Hawaii a little bit. I think of how Hawaii handled New Mexico State defensively, where Hawaii got to them. Hawaii forced turnovers by getting some pressure, not a ton, but getting enough pressure in the backfield against their quarterback. So I would say in that situation, if Hawaii can do that again here, takes down that completion percentage, makes them uncomfortable. You worry when you give someone who is not necessarily the most accurate time to be.
1: Right. So if your DBs are doing a great job, and that's what we see coverage sacks, right? The scary part is if your DBs are doing a great job in covering the receivers, that's when Hughes can take off and run.
0: Yeah. So that it'll be very interesting, I think, to watch. This brings it back to the defenses for sure.
1: Yeah.
0: It is countdown to kickoff here on the Rainbow Warrior Network. We are at Big City Diner in Kailua.
1: Yeah.
0: And our tailgate here, our makeshift tailgate, because we're inside here at Big City Diner.
1: Yeah, we're inside. It's a little windy outside, but we had a big crowd earlier for an earlier breakfast, and now there's a couple of people. They've finished, and they've moved on, probably headed to get a good seat for the Kailua Fall Festival.
0: Yeah.
1: But we got a couple of people in here, so plenty of room for folks to come on down and enjoy breakfast, brunch, or lunch at Big City Diner in Kailua. There's no diner finer than Big City Diner, Josh.
0: And as I was saying, our tailgate is brought to you by Hardware Hawaii, customer first. When we come back, we'll close things out here. Plus, we'll take a look at our prep scoreboard. Some big games in the ILH in Division I last night. Big game in the OIA coming up tonight between two title hopefuls. That's still to come. 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

0: All right, back here at Big City Diner in Kailua as we are closing in on kickoff, which is 22 minutes away, Hawaii and Wyoming.
1: I've got breaking news, Josh. 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
0: Yeah. We got one of the good things about being here is you can be outside, and when things kind of get a little sunnier, you got the one side of the bar outside. You can be inside, still be near a bar, and you've got TVs kind of all over the place, whether you come in here and you're looking at us above our heads, or you're looking the other way and you're looking at the bar.
1: Yeah.
0: So lots of ways to check out the game here at Big City Diner in Kailua. All right, time to get to our prep scoreboard, which is brought to you by Hawaii State FCU, always right by you. And the big headlines here in the open division, I think it's very clear. All roads right now point to the OIA, where I think the top four teams probably in the OIA in the open division.
1: So that would be
0: Mililani,
1: Campbell, Kahuku, one more.
0: Kapolei.
1: Oh, Kapolei, sure.
0: Mililani's playing Campbell tonight. That's a 6:30 kick. Campbell's playing a lot better since that opening week loss against Waipahu.
1: Yeah.
0: Mililani has been dynamic offensively, and they have been locked down defensively. So we'll see where Campbell fits in this equation in the Division I open picture.
1: It's kind of funny because way back in the day, you saw, you know, public school stars migrate to the ILH. Nowadays, you're seeing ILH stars migrate to the OIA.
0: Right. Also on the schedule, Kamehameha St. Louis. That's at 3 o'clock this afternoon. It has certainly been a down year for the ILH in the open division.
1: Yeah.
0: St. Louis is young. Kamehameha has been inconsistent offensively. Punahou has been inconsistent offensively. So this is one of those very, very early moments where we ask ourselves, who is the best team in the ILH right now? Mm-hmm. You would think it would be Kamehameha based on how good their defense was earlier in the year.
1: But it almost, you know, from a bigger picture, you don't want to say it doesn't really matter because the OIA is so strong with those top four that you mentioned. But, you know, somebody's, you know, one goal, I'm sure, of the teams is to win an ILH championship. So
0: games last night, there were some key ones in Division One. In the OIA, Waipahu, three touchdown receptions for Jace Braun. Waipahu defeats Waianae 42-14, a very statement-like win.
1: Dominant.
0: For the Marauders. And in the ILH, Damien, 35-14. Over Iolani. So that gives the Monarchs a little bit of an edge in that very thin ILH Division One. Other games, Adford. IAEA shuts out Radford.
1: They beat them so bad they lost their R.
0: 36-0. And Moanalua edges out Roosevelt.
1: I spoke all over that. What was the Radford IAEA score?
0: 36-0. And Moanalua.
1: Who won?
0: IAEA.
1: Okay.
0: And Moanalua edges out Roosevelt 21-18.
1: Anytime you have a quarterback named Fatboy, you got to root for the Notley.
0: That is very true. All right. Where do we go
1: I
0: here?
1: I threw you off with that, didn't I?
0: No, you did. And I've got so many things right now in my ear because there's a lot of things that we need to do here. In fact, to our studio, I'm going to have you guys check the feeds again. But we're getting ready for kick, which is coming up at 1:10. So I think a couple of last thoughts, and then we'll break some of our own news.
1: Right, and so we're working on a technical problem on the radio. We're live on the app.
0: Yeah.
1: But we're working on something before kickoff.
0: Importance of a win today for Hawaii.
1: Again, both – let's just say Hawaii, a big difference. The biggest thing, big difference between 2-2 and 1-3 on starting your football. And you know what? You're going to set the tone, if you can, by winning on the road, a place you don't win very often in Laramie, Wyoming.
0: And for Wyoming, basically this is your – it feels like this is your season.
1: You've got a tough schedule coming up. After today, you've got North Dakota State and then San Jose State. Again, if you go 1-3 today, 1-4, 1-5 – say bye-bye to Jay Sauvel.
0: Yeah, we're seeing him interviewed right now on the CW. And setting up the upcoming schedule for Hawaii. I mean, after this, it doesn't get easy here, which is why a win is also important, because you got San Jose State at home next week, and San Jose State's been kind of an inconsistent team. Mm-hmm. And then you're on the road at Arizona State. Not a conference game, but
1: it's Arizona State.
0: Exactly. So there is a lot to think about, and a lot that these next 60 minutes will tell us. Okay, so as Chris alluded to, there are some technical issues right now we're dealing with. Obviously, the weather, even though it's not what it is on Hawaii Island, the weather has created a little bit of challenges here
1: for a number of radio stations.
0: Exactly. So here's what we're going to do. We are going to move over to the new 1420 Hawaii's News and Sports for kickoff of this game. That's going to be at 1 o'clock. So 1 o'clock Mountain. So 9 a.m. Hawaii time. Sorry, it's all in my head. 9 a.m. Hawaii time. Go over to the new 1420 Hawaii's News and Sports for kickoff of that game. We'll have it here on the stream at ESPNHonolulu.com and on the ESPN Honolulu app. And as soon as things get resolved here on the radio side, everything will be right back here as normal on ESPN Honolulu. So that's kind of the plan right now as we kind of work through some of the weather challenges that have been created because of Nolo. All right, while we have a very quick moment here, let us pause 10 seconds for station ID. 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
0: All right, once again, we're going to go over to the new 1420 Hawaii's News and Sports right at the top of the hour. That is where you will have kickoff for Hawaii and Wyoming, and then we'll be on the stream here at ESPNHonolulu.com, so we'll keep it there as well. And once everything kind of corrects itself, everything will be right back here. We're at Big City Diner in Kailua. That's not changing, so you can enjoy the game with us here, and we'll give away some prizes as we go. But go over to the new 1420 Hawaii's News and Sports right now for Hawaii football against Wyoming. John Venneri, Mark Venneri with the call. 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

0: West play with a statement, while Wyoming is trying to do the same on its home turf. This is the 30th meeting between these two programs. It's a battle for the Paniolo Trophy, which Hawaii owns. But in Gold Country, it's different, where Wyoming has won 9 of 13 meetings. The Warriors are rested. The Cowboys are at home, and now it's time to see who can handle the altitude, the atmosphere, and the moment. I'm John Veneri. I'll have the call for you today alongside my brother broadcast partner, Mark Veneri. He'll have the who's, how's, and why's. And Mark, Hawaii needs to lasso this offense and steal a win in Cowboy Country.
1: And I absolutely love the fact that you say lasso and steal a win here in Laramie, Wyoming, where the altitude 7,220 feet. But this is a game in which Hawaii is favored to win in Laramie. It's a game in which Wyoming has been struggling both on the offense and defensive side of the ball. So can Hawaii carry that momentum that they had into last week, where they forced 3 turnovers, they had over 400 yards of offense? And John, in the last 2 seasons, Hawaii is 10-2 when forcing a turnover. So the turnovers are key. Obviously, getting Micah Alejandro in rhythm, as we did last week, are going to be the keys to victory against the Cowboys.
0: What does Hawaii need to do to steal a win today? And it starts with Wyoming's quarterback, Tyler Hughes. Hawaii needs to make him a passer, not a runner.
1: Absolutely, and because he has those 5 interceptions on the year, and he also struggles throwing the football, they utilize that tight end very well. But the thing is that his completion percentage, not very good at a roughly 50%, and if Hawaii can force him into long third downs, if they can force him to throw in the pocket, I think Hawaii's defense will be better off for it.
0: That's a great point, winning third down. I also think Hawaii needs to win first down. If Wyoming is consistently getting 4 to 5 yards on first down, the playbook stays wide open for the Cowboys.
1: Yeah, absolutely, because if Hawaii allows this team to continue to get that momentum going, obviously tight ends are going to be a factor in this one. You know, Wyoming likes to rush the football. They've been a staple point with their pro offense. And also looking at some of the stuff that they do, you're going to see a lot of different formations. Can they do it well? The execution side is where they've been lacking. But you'll see a lot of different looks, a lot of different formations that will throw off this Hawaii defense.
0: This is the tricky part. You want to load the box because Wyoming can run it, but you cannot lose the quarterback. That's the chess match.
1: Yeah, absolutely, because in play action pass, he becomes a runner. If there's RPO involved, he becomes a runner. So obviously key on him. You'll see a different type of defense. I don't want to give it out on radio, but you'll see a 3-man front, a 30 front. You'll see a different look at 3 safety scheme for the Rainbow Warriors. You'll see that spy, so to say, on the quarterback. I didn't want to call it, but I guess you did it. The Hawk defense. I guess we can say it, basically.
2: Yeah.
1: Why not? All right. Yes, they run the Hawk defense, where they run a spy with the 3 safety scheme, where Hawaii can bring pressure from different angles.
0: His job is to watch the quarterback. Now, Wyoming doesn't necessarily need 300 yards passing to hurt you. They need 3 or 4 explosive completions. That's the offense. On the for Hawaii's offense, run the football. If Hawaii can establish the run, it can accomplish 2 things. Keep Wyoming's offense on the sideline and force Wyoming's defense to bring more people into the box, which potentially creates opportunities for Micah Alejandro and the passing
1: game. Absolutely, because one of the things that I thought went very well was Micah's efficiency last week. He was 33 of 45. That's roughly at about 75%. If he finds his slots like he did with Tama Uliata, and then also he found Kai Carvalho, who had 18 receptions between the two of them. So for them to get going, that's going to be key tonight.
0: Here's the sum up. Biggest challenge for Hawaii today is Tyler Hughes. He's a quarterback who can beat you with his arm and his legs, and maybe the biggest problem. Hughes has 156 yards rushing through 3 games, including 78 in the last game against Central Michigan. Wyoming wants to be physical and run the football. But they've also turned the ball over 8 times through 3 games. For Hawaii defensively, the goal has to be simple. Contain Hughes. Let's go down to the field for today's coin toss.
2: Second team, you're going to call the coin toss. The coin we're using, logo is heads, and the teams are tails. What is your call?
3: Tails.
2: The call is tails. You've won the toss.
3: Defer.
2: You want defer. You want the ball. Which way do you want to kick?
0: So Hawaii has won the toss. They select to defer. They will go ahead and be on defense first. Game day weather, Mark, we've been talking about this. It is a beautiful day here in Laramie, Wyoming at War Memorial Stadium. Our temperature gauge says 69, but it's much warmer on the field with no clouds. Well, there's a few clouds in the sky now.
1: It's perfect football weather. Let's just put it that way. It is the most beautiful weather that you can imagine. And for you, John, you've been here more in November, my first trip up here. So I think 69 degrees beats 9 degrees.
0: 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Mountain time, special time, every time. Today's starting lineups on defense for Hawaii. They're going to go with some big boys up front. It is expected that Josh Sungapolutelli will play on the end position. Ozzie Pollard is natural at the nose tackle. He's getting the start alongside Jeffrey Spite Jr., who's the defensive tackle. And the rush end today is expected to be Kaeo Akana, although Lester Lungafuaina is back from injury and expected to be available. Noah Wiley will back those two guys up. Luther McCoy, expect to see him a lot. In fact, he might also start at the end in place of Josh Sungapolutelli, but at yesterday's practice, it was 91 all the way, all day. Along the back end, you got Edmund Kona Moore, who leads Hawaii with tackles with 30. Wyndon Ho'ohuli, Jamai Otis, Elijah Palmer's your nickel, Matungi Thompson's your field safety, and Jeremiah Hughes is expected to start at the other corner. Makana Meyer is that extra guy that's in when they want to spy the quarterback.
1: Yeah, he plays that hawk, so you'll see him in the mix when you see Hawaii in the three front. But John, as mentioned earlier for our listeners out there, Wyoming in a gold out here in the stands, so you'll be seeing Hawaii. Well, you'll be hearing Hawaii, but you'll be seeing them if you had the chance to see them. Hawaii's in their home, all blacks.
0: I actually like this. I really like Hawaii in their home uniforms here. This is the first time they're wearing their home uniforms up here. It is Wyoming's homecoming. And by the way, your starting lineups were brought to you by IU Pat DC50, representing painters, tapers, glaziers, and floor layers in Hawaii. Opening kickoff is made possible by HGEA. Hawaii works best when you do, or they do. So here we go. Hawaii back in conference play at 1-2. Looking to make it 2-2. Kickoff is underway. And this one, in the light air of Laramie, Wyoming, goes into the back of the end zone and out of the back. First quarter brought to you by IBEW Local 1186, lighting your path to the future. Mark, right away, Hawaii's defense has to make a statement.
1: Absolutely, because Hawaii,

0: offensive line, and they hand it off. I believe that has to be Samuel Harris.
1: I'll tell you what.
0: No, that was number two for Wyoming.
1: Numbers are very difficult to read here.
0: Oh, it is extremely hard. That's for sure.
1: They've got the big fullback, Tyler Hughes, now rolling right. He'll throw it to his tight end. They like to use him a lot. He's got the first down and then some. He'll go out of bounds at the 50. Huge gain for big Jake Wilson, the tight end. We knew that this was the issue because they go to Jake Wilson and Kyle Frent a lot.
0: And just like that with the tight end, they go play action rollout. They go zone read. We thought this was going to be some of the things that they were going to use. And they do, and they find the tight end for an easy first down.
1: Immediately, Luther McCoy comes back into the ball game, or into the ball game now. He'll go to his natural position, Hawaii with the four-man front. They're looking like they're loading the box. They'll send a man in motion. Hughes, handoff, left side, and it's going to go breaking through into the second level. And another big gain on first down. That's eight or seven.
0: You just can't give that up the middle. They've been really... at least trying to hit that left side of the defensive line in Hawaii. And Hawaii trying to change things up immediately on the defensive front. But, John, you cannot give up eight on first down.
1: Wyoming also changing things up, keeping their running backs fresh. That was Samuel Harris with the seven yards. Now they brought in Marco Holman, and they'll hand it off to Holman, who goes right side. But he's immediately met. Dives forward. Does he have the first? They say he does. He's past the 40 to the 38-yard line of Hawaii.
0: I thought Wyndon Hu'uhuli may have gotten held there as he blitzed that A-gap right up the middle, who he actually had initially a tackle in the backfield for a loss. But then Wyoming's second effort, and the running back getting the first down.
1: They'll go with a no-back set now. Three receivers and a tight end right. Check that. Three receivers right. Tight end is to the left. Now they'll send a man in motion. That's the backup tight end. Hughes drops back, fires over the middle, and it's caught. It's to the feet of his intended receiver. And that is another six-yard gain.
0: And I will say, John, this doesn't look like a team that was struggling offensively. They're pretty much finding some windows within Hawaii's defense and using the tight end. Not really using the wideouts per se, but using the tight ends efficiently in their offense.
1: This offense is moving the football down now. It's second down and four on Hawaii's 32. Scoreless ball game. Just got it started. Hughes is going to run it himself. He's going to take it around the left end. Hughes looking for the first down marker. Out of bounds. He does have the first down. They say he's out of bounds at the 28-yard line. That moves the chain.
0: And then that's what makes him dangerous, right? We talked about Keen him in the backfield. He runs an RPO, a designed RPO, with the guard and the tackle pulling to the far side of the field. He's able to escape a couple of guys and get to the first down.
1: First and 10 from Hawaii's 28-yard line. Ball on the left hash for the Wyoming Cowboys. It's homecoming and gold out. Everyone wearing gold here in the stands. Two running backs to either side. Now they'll send a man in motion. It's a fake handoff over the middle, and it's caught. And that is another first down to Jackson Holman. And they are seemingly picking apart Hawaii's defense at ease.
0: And right now it just looks like Hawaii is stuck in mud a little bit with trying to find out what they're doing offensively, because there's so many different parts and movements from this Wyoming offense, and that seam was wide open, and they're in the red zone.
1: It's likely something they've seen on tape, but it's definitely not something that we've been watching in the highlights. It's been mostly lowlights for Wyoming. Man in motion, still on the left hash, first and 10 on the 15 of Hawaii. Hughes drops back. He's got a safety valve, and it's knocked down. Great play by Hawaii's defense, and they'll knock this pass down for an incomplete play.
0: Yeah, that's going to be Speed, who was actually the guy. Was that Spencer Elliott? I thought it was Speed who was the man. No, yeah, that was Jeffrey Speed, who was the man who was able to knock it down from what looked to be a potentially big game. They run a double screen, one screen to the left. They run a slip screen to the field side of the play. And good thing that Speed knocked that down.
1: Second down and 10 on the Hawaii 15. 11-10 left to play in the first quarter, scoreless ball game. And the Cowboys are trying to punch it in. They'll send a man in motion, two receivers, now three receivers to the right. They've got a running back to the left of Hughes. Hughes is going to fake it. Looked like he was running the triple option. There is a flag on the field, but Hawaii stops this one with about an inch of gain, make it third down. We'll see what this flag is.
0: Yeah, good job by Wyndon Ho'ohuli to come in and make the tackle.
2: Holding, number 52, offense. 10-yard penalty, second down.
0: No, Timmy Chang's going to decline this.
1: Well, I like that.
2: Hawaii declines the penalty, third down.
1: Okay, so it is third down, and it's going to move the Cowboys back a bit.
0: Yeah,

0: Going to move it up again.
1: Well, it should be 3rd and 10.
0: There you go.
1: It was no gain, I believe.
0: And it looks like they may have gained a little bit.
1: Maybe a half a yard.
0: Yeah, there. Yeah. We'll see what they say. The big board hasn't shown it yet to us.
1: But give credit to Windenhole Hooley, who was right there. He had his key on the option on Hughes, and he did a nice job. And now Wyoming's going to burn a timeout.
0: I think they want to talk it over. We'll keep it here. They're going to take a very
2: Wyoming. They're first.
0: They're going to take a very short timeout, a non-TV timeout. Oh no! They're going to take a television timeout. So we will take one here in the booth as well. Scoreless ball game. 10:55 left to play in the first quarter. Wyoming has the ball when we come back on the Rainbow Warrior Network.
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0: Back here at War Memorial Stadium, John Venere alongside Mark Venere. And that timeout brought to you by Waikea Hawaiian Volcanic Beverages, proud corporate sponsor of University of Hawaii Athletics. Live aloha, drink Waikea. Scoreless ball game. Wyoming has the football. Left hash. It's 3rd and 9 on the Hawaii 14. Triangle trips right, running back to the right. Man in motion now from right to left. Two guys on the left. He's down the sideline. Hughes looking. Dumps it off to his running back, and he is stopped at the 10-yard line. That brings up 4th down. Nice play by both Jamai Otis, and I didn't catch the other number, but there were two guys.
1: Yeah, it was Windenhole Hooley there. Yeah, they're right there in a hurry as Hawaii was able to stop them on 4th down. Is that defensive stop and defensive stand for the Rainbow Warriors, brought to you by Solar Tech Industries, powering Hawaii's future.
0: So they'll go ahead and kick this one through. It's Eric Sandvik. 2 for 3 on PATs. His kick is up. And it's good. Wyoming on the board, 3-0, 10-13 left to play here in the first quarter.
1: Hawaii Football on the Rainbow Warrior Network is brought to you by Solar Tech Industries, powering Hawaii's future from sunrise to sunset. Solar Tech, is your best bet. But Hughes, John, did a nice job in kind of managing that drive down the field. And I thought Hawaii's defense did a nice job of staying here and making sure that they stop defensively inside the red zone.
0: Absolutely, and that has been a problem. We have seen Wyoming go from the 20 to the 20 with ease in a couple of their games, including against Central Michigan, but they had trouble punching it in. That time they were able to settle for three instead of the seven.
1: And one of the things Hawaii has kind of lacked, thanks to Steven Tsai with the stats here, is that Hawaii on first down has given up 8.5 yards per play this season, which is a chunk of yards on first down.
0: Well, that average just went up with this, with these guys just now.
1: Yeah, and then Hughes averages 6.48 yards per non-sack yard. So, I mean, this is an offense in Hughes that can get going, but they rank 125th nationally in terms of offense. So Hawaii's got to just stand tough and do a better job in finding some of their keys.
0: Blaze Kamoku and Titan Lakitin set to receive the kickoff. This one's going to drop short and actually go out of bounds, and they're going to call a flag. Titan Lakitin actually tried to catch it, and it hit his shoulder pads as he was running out of bounds, but the flag comes out, meaning it was already out.
10: Free kick out of bounds, kicking team. Receiving team player touched the ball while he was out of bounds. The ball be placed at the 35-yard line.
0: There you go.
10: First down.
1: And just mind you, Titan was just trying to practice catching the ball. The ball was out of bounds. It wasn't like right. He was attempting to try to catch that inbounds.
0: Our boy needs a little more practice, but just not during the game.
1: But I'll take starting at the 35 here on first down.
0: Absolutely. Here comes the Rainbow Warrior offense. They are actually changing things up. We thought Audric Harris was going to start. Instead, Devin Alves is the lone receiver on the top. They're going trips receivers to the bottom, and now they'll go no back set. Devon Rice comes out as well. It'll be a throw to Devon Rice. He gets outside. He breaks it. He's to the 45, the 50, and that is a big first down for Hawaii. He had some room to run, and we got excited.
1: Yeah, they went with the quads look, and it's a quick screen to the outside to Devon Rice. Devon Rice picks up a couple of nice blocks, one by Devin Taoefa, and that Hawaii first down brought to you by Hele Gas. Hele on.
0: So Hawaii comes out now in the spread formation, two receivers either side. Devon Rice to the right behind, now to the right of Alejado, who gets the snap. Quick throw to the hitch route. That's Kaikai Carvalho. He makes a couple of guys, or takes a couple of guys with him. It takes three to bring him down, and he's not the biggest guy out there.
1: Yeah, inside the already immediately inside Wyoming territory with that quick hitch. But, John, Wyoming's saying we're going to just play back in zone coverage. They're only rushing three. They're playing a three-man front against Hawaii.
0: Second and one on the Wyoming 42. They'll come back with the spread. Two receivers either side. Rice to the left of Alejado. Ball in the middle of the field. Alejado walking up to the line, barking orders. Now backing into the shotgun. Alejado looking left, now looking right, waiting for the snap. Here it comes. Hand off. Rice goes right side, finds a seam. He's to the 30 and finally brought down at about the 31-yard line. Another big opening, and credit that offensive line for opening holes.
1: And give credit to Micah Alejado, who checked out of it. John, if you're going to play a three front and put two backers in the box and wide into the slots, Hawaii's going to have to be able to run the football. And in this instance, great check by Alejado, giving it to Devon Rice, and Rice gets the first down as Cam Barfield enters into the game.
0: For the first time since his injury, he's looked good all week long. He's to the right of Alejado in the shotgun. Two receivers either side. Alejado, another quick pass. He'll throw it to the outside. It is caught by Carson Brown, who gets hit immediately. But another good play, Mark, on first down.
1: I'm just
0: 9 yards.
1: I'm just not understanding why Wyoming, they're just saying we're going to play eight yards off. And Hawaii's going to take that hitch all day on first down. If you're going to play that far off, you're going to expect hitch, and give credit to Alejado to throw the football on the outside. Great catch, and an easy second and two coming up.
0: Audric Harris and Tama Wiliata are split to the far side. That's closest to us, the press box, single receiver up top. Barfield remains in the shotgun next to Alejado, who drops back, fires to the end zone, and this one almost picked off. It's overthrown to Carson Brown, and the safety almost grabs it. That was Jones Thomas.
1: And that one's on Micah, because I think Micah had numbers to the trip side as they send Devin Taoefa in motion to the field. He decides to go back up top and take the one-on-one, but he didn't see the safety rolling over quickly. It was man-to-man on the bottom. Safety comes over to help on the single side, but it does bring up a third and manageable.
0: Third and two from the Wyoming 22. And now they bring Sitani Mikaeli into the backfield. Two receivers either side. Alejandro drops back. He's under pressure. Fires a quick one to Wiliata. It is a first down, and he's brought down at about the 15. They'll say the 16-yard line. But move the chains. Hawaii's got a first down in the green zone.
1: And that's an easy one because Hawaii found the slant. Micah finds Wiliata coming in for the slant. Great catch as Hawaii has made it inside the green zone. Brought to you by Southern Turf Hawaii. They are real turf.
0: Bunch of different receivers now into the ball game.
1: I think Faitui's to the slot now.
0: I also think that...
1: No, that's Cole Eldridge. Yep.
0: Alves back into the game. It'll be a single receiver. That's Wiliata to the far side. It'll be a handoff to Rice, who finds himself in trouble, breaks away from a couple of tackles, and somehow finds 5 yards out of nothing.
1: I'll give credit to Devon Rice, doing a nice job. He's so slippery, and he wiggles his way as he was able to find five, maybe six now with the spot, and give credit to him finding some room. And now makes it second and four. And, John, I got to say this, and I'm just going to put it out there, is that I think this is four down territory for Hawaii no matter what.
0: Absolutely. They're saying it was a five-yard gain. So it's second and five on the Cowboys 11, ball on the right hash. Two receivers either side. Barfield lined up behind Alejandro in the pistol. Alejandro barking orders, waiting for the snap. Alejandro now moves Cam Barfield to his left. Alejandro, handoff, Barfield right side, finds an opening to the 5 yard line and down at the four.
1: Yeah, that makes it first and goal. And John, I will tell you this, the offensive line is doing a great job. They run a little counter to the boundary and give credit to Barfield. He just lowers his head, gets the first down, and now it's a first and goal for Hawaii.
0: We'll see what they pull up here. First and goal from the 5 yard line. The nose of the ball is actually touching the 5 yard line, but it was enough for a first down. They looked like they were going to try to bring in a brew, but they're going to keep him out. They'll go trips left, single receiver right, Barfield to the left of Alejandro, ball on the right hash, timeout Wyoming. No, timeout Hawaii. Hawaii will take its first timeout. No, it's actually Wyoming that takes its first timeout.
2: Timeout Hawaii, their first. Timeout on the field.
0: So Mark was right. The board was wrong. I'll go with my brother from now on. We will take a break in the action here in the booth. It is the Cowboys up 3-0. Hawaii knocking on the door. We'll have first and goal from the five when we come back on the Rainbow Warrior Network.
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0: Welcome back to War Memorial Stadium. John Venere and Mark Venere with the call. The Cowboys up 3-0 with 5:47 left to play here in the first quarter. Hawaii knocking on the door. That break in action as Hawaii called a timeout. was brought to you by Waikea Hawaiian Volcanic Beverages, proud corporate sponsor of University of Hawaii Athletics. Live aloha, drink Waikea. So Hawaii on the right hash will come out.
1: First and goal.
0: First and goal from the five. They have made it very interesting on their first series. What will they do here? They'll put two receivers and a tight end left. Single receiver right, Barfield to the left of Alejado in the shotgun. Alejado sends a man in motion. Alejado drops back, now rolls left. Alejado looking to throw it. Alejado looking. He throws it to the end zone and it's caught, and they'll say it's out of bounds. Cam Barfield.
1: I want to see if he got his foot in, John. I definitely want to see the replay on that.
0: Cam Barfield is actually visually livid that they called this out of bounds. We're taking a look. He turns inside.
1: Nah, right foot is out.
0: Right foot is definitely out of bounds. That makes it second and goal from the five. I do believe he believes that he had it, but his foot was just on the white line, and that makes it an incomplete pass. And you can tell he's happy to be back on the field. Hawaii now comes out. Three receivers to the left, single receiver right. There is it's Sitani Mikaele to the left of Alejado. Alejado dropping straight back, looking to the end zone. Fires a deep ball to the end zone. Is that not holding? No, they're not saying anything on Kaikai Carvalho, and he was being pushed all over the place.
1: Oh, 29 for Wyoming was just holding Kaikai Carvalho. Check that, number 23. That's Jones Thomas. There, look, he's grabbing on the back end of his jersey. I don't know how you not see that. He's grabbing it the whole way. The left hand is grabbing in the back of the end zone. Now it's going to bring up third and goal.
0: From the five, trips receivers to the left, single receiver right. Now Kaikai will move motion from left to right, back out to the left. Alejado looking.
1: That's a late timeout.
0: And a flag is thrown to the field. Does somebody call a timeout, or is this a penalty?
2: Prior to the snap. False start, number 58, offense. 5-yard penalty, third down.
1: Yeah, the Wyoming head coach, when running for the timeout prior to even the flag, even coming out.
0: That is on Denaris DeRosa Jr.
1: But we've seen three straight passing plays when you've seen success with the run game. Now you got everybody in the box, but man, you'd like to see something out of this Rainbow Warriors offense.
0: Third and goal from the 10 now. Trips receivers to the left, single receiver to the right. Mikaele to the left of Alejado, ball right hash. Alejado drops back. Alejado looking for the end zone, fires to the end zone, and a receiver is knocked down again. Kaikai Carvalho double teamed, thrown to the turf, no flag. Timmy Chang on the field, hands raised, palms upward.
1: That's four straight passes, John. I mean, and then also Uliada is just getting mugged. I just want to see this right here. We don't see it. I mean, he got mugged from behind. I don't know how that's not pass interference.
0: Asking for a flag. Where is the flag?
1: There was no feet tangled up, John. It was just a straight push from behind on Uliana, and now Hawaii will be forced to kick the field goal.
0: John Oliver Harley looking for the field goal. 27-yarder is up. And it's good. We really have to pause to make sure that it is good, but he puts it on the board.
1: That field goal brought to you by Nonstop Travel. Great memories never end with Nonstop Travel.
0: We are knotted at three and still Timmy Chang talking to the referees. 5:27 left to play in the first quarter. 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
0: John Vinery, Mark Vinery here at War Memorial Stadium as Hawaii knots it up at 3 with 5:27 left to play in the first quarter. A pretty decent drive.
1: Yeah, 12 plays, 55 yards, 4:46 on the clock. And Hawaii able to punch in a field goal as Hawaii football on the Rainbow Warrior Network is brought to you by Hawaii Building and Construction Trades Council. Building a better tomorrow.
0: 60 yards in total offense and 64 for Wyoming, who will have the kickoff. Hawaii doing a couple of different things there in the passing tree, but having some success on the ground as well with Rice. His longest run was 11 yards, but Hawaii continued to rack up a couple of first downs. They had four, so now each team has four first downs. What looked to be an impressive first series for Wyoming also ended up on the flip side being a pretty impressive first drive for Hawaii. Unfortunately, no touchdown comes of it. So Hawaii will kick off and rely on their defense to maybe make some adjustments here on the second series from the Cowboys. Kickoff underway. It's going to come down about 4 yards deep. They're going to come out with it. Wow. To the 10, the 15, and down at the 17-yard line. And he is drilled. That was Eric Richardson getting pounded at the 12-yard line. Questionable decision to bring that one out.
1: Juju Smith just laid the hat. Oh, my goodness. That's one where you're going to say, I'm going to down this in the end zone. But now you're minus 9 on that one because from the 25 now to the 16. So give credit to the kick coverage from the Rainbow Warriors.
0: It looks like the Wyoming offense is going to go to the sideline.
1: They're saying there's an onside on Hawaii.
0: Yeah.
1: I didn't see the flag.
0: I didn't either. I didn't see a flag at all, and neither did the board, because it's not registering it on the big board here, which is a very large scoreboard in Wyoming to our right.
1: Well, now they're going to make Hawaii kick this one again.
0: Which is horrible, because that would have put the Cowboys in terrible field position, and it was just a poor decision. So they'll get the mulligan on the kickoff.
1: Yeah.
0: They called an offsides. And it was accepted. It's a 5-yard penalty, but it'll make the kickoff move back 5 yards, and they got to re-kick it. feet up doesn't appear to be affecting Hawaii at all. A couple of the players asked me what they should do. I said, rub Vaseline in your nostrils. It helps with the dry, cool air. So we'll redo the kickoff here to start after Hawaii's field goal. Oliver Harley lines up, sends this one downfield. Looks like he put a little bit more into it. This time they said, okay, we learned from our previous mistake. We're not going to let this one come out, and so we're not going to run it out. They'll take it at the 35.
1: Yeah, Oliver Harley just put a leg into that one.
0: Check that, the 25.
1: Is it the 25 or the 30 in this?
0: Yeah.
1: Still the 25.
0: Yeah.
1: Okay,
0: 25.
1: Got it.
0: Because they marked off the 5 yards on the kickoff. Still, Hawaii's defense, they needed to make some adjustments because it was a relatively easy first series for the Cowboys to move the football. What do they pull up here? They've got three guys in the backfield next to Hughes. They'll hand it off. Nope, they'll fake it. They'll run the option right side. Hawaii's got it read perfectly, and a great stop by
1: Lester. Yeah, Lester Longofuaina. They were not fooled with a triple option in that case, John. They faked the dive. And then Hughes going to the outside, and Lester Longafuina read his keys perfectly. Wendon Ho'ohuli had the pitch man. Great job of the Rainbow Warrior defense.
0: Credit Hawaii's scout quarterback, who they brought on the field, brought on the trip, who did a good job of running scout offense.
1: Hazen Botello.
0: So from second and 11 on the 24, trips left. Tyler Hughes in the shotgun. He's got Harris to his left. Drops back. Now he's going to run it. He's hit the backfield, and that's a sack. Guess who? Lester Longafuina.
1: Oh, great job by Lester Longafuina, who's happy to be back, coming off the edge. Because if he doesn't make that tackle for a loss there, I think Hughes had some running room in front of him to make a play. But credit, Lester Longafuina driving back that tackle, and then give credit for him and making the hit in the backfield.
0: That brings up third and 10 from their own 25. They look like they've brought in a couple extra blockers to help out. Two receivers to the left. It's Harris in the backfield. Now he'll motion out to the right. Hughes drops back. He's looking right. Now he'll fire to Harris on the sideline. Harris in a good position. Do they stop him from the first down?
1: I don't think so. I think they moved the chain.
0: Ah, they do. He got a little too much. He is very shifty and was able to scoot past that first down line to gain. And that moves the chains.
1: This is kind of the disadvantage of when you only rush three. I mean, it's a simple check down to the running back. The running back, you had him for a couple of, maybe about 6 yards. You had him wrapped up, and then he fights for the extra yards and a Cowboy first down.
0: They do change their defense back to the four-man front a little too late. But it is still in a good position. First and 10 for the Cowboys on their own 35. Hawaii needs to make a stop. Hand off, Harris, left side. Check that. That's Holman. Holman is stopped. Maybe a yard gained, but that's a good job by Hawaii's defense. A bunch of guys there.
1: Yeah, great job by Hawaii's defense. Able to recognize the power run game as they're trying to go to the left side. But give credit to Hawaii. Able to fill in nicely and only a gain of one. Mateus Iwane into the game at linebacker. There's going to be plenty of rotation and backers. We saw Kavakoa Moy in the last play as well.
0: Second and 9 on their own 36. Man in motion. Two receivers either side. Faking handoff. Hughes rolls right. Hughes looking downfield. Hughes hit. And that is, let's see who that is.
1: That's
0: Wendon Ho'ohuli tracking him down and knocking him out.
1: That's going to be a loss of, I think, 2 yards.
0: Might be. You're right.
1: And that tight end was going in motion, hit the back of the defender. That kind of confused things. Spencer Elliott got him kind of in the way, and then Hughes just had nobody to throw to. And then Hawaii's defense able to wrap him up. Now it's third and 10.
0: Ezekiel Rodriguez into the game now. So Hawaii playing that Hawk defense, three-man front, expecting a pass on third and 10 from their own 35 of the Cowboys. Trips receivers left, no back set. Now they'll send Holman out there as well. Four receivers left. Hughes drops back. Hughes looking left. Hughes throws midfield, overthrowing his intended receiver.
1: Better not
0: incomplete.
1: Call
0: no, absolutely not. It was not intended for Eric Richardson on the post route. They're saying it was an uncatchable pass anyway.
1: The contact was made. The contact was made way after the ball is even remotely near the receiver. So
0: he's got some
1: no call. Yeah, he does.
0: He's got some speed. Makana Meyer in coverage. Looked like Rodriguez was there. And now Tama Uliata standing on Hawaii's 29, waiting for the punt. Bart Edmondson sending this one downfield and also sending Uliata back. He doesn't fair catch it. He's running it. Gets to the left sideline. Stiff arms a man. He's out at the 22, and that's where Hawaii will have it, first and 10.
1: We have a penalty flag, two penalty flags.
0: On our far sideline, that's the Wyoming sideline, and they're checking with the referees to see what it is. They're discussing it.
5: During the kick, holding, receiving team number 29, 10-yard penalty, first down.
0: So that'll back them up just a bit. It was a penalty on Hawaii. Ryken Banks. Oh, check that. Looking at the wrong roster here.
1: That's Kainoa Ontai.
0: Yeah, Kainoa Ontai, the defensive back, wearing number 29. We've talked about him on Huddle Up with the Venere Brothers, which, by the way, you can catch on ESPN Honolulu on K-Hi, the K-Twin Plus app, and you can catch it every Friday with a new episode. We'll talk this one out next Friday when we come back home just prior to San Jose State, when Hawaii welcomes Kenny Niumatalolo and Craig Stutzman. But they are backing Hawaii up quite a bit. Can you explain that?
1: Well, the foul occurred at the 22-yard line, prior to the 22-yard line.
0: And Hawaii's backed up to the 8.
1: Interesting.
0: So Hawaii has a long way to go for something. Two receivers either side. Alejado, middle of the field, has Rice to his left. In the shotgun, handoff, Rice right side. He's looking for an opening. Makes a guy miss. He'll gain nothing. About an inch.
6: Handoff to number one.
0: So an unsuccessful first down for the Rainbow Warriors.
1: I'd like to see us attack the middle if we're rushing, if we're running that rush attack, especially with a three down.
0: I mean, look how many defensive backs they have. They've got a three-man front with a two linebackers set up. They're begging you to run the football. Trips receivers left, single receiver right. Ball on the right hash. Second and 9 on Hawaii's own 8. Alejado takes the snap, rolls left. He overthrows Uiliata, who has to try out, go up and get it, but the bobble falls incomplete.
1: And what was a 4-for-5 start since that red zone appearance, John, or that first and goal, Alejado's been 0-for-5 in the last 5 attempts to throw in the football. So now a long third down for the Rainbow Warriors.
0: The line to gain is extremely important. It sits at the 17-yard line. Hawaii on its own 8, third and 9. First quarter, under a minute left to play. Alejado, two receivers either side. Fires to the right side. It's Kaikai Gervalho. He dives towards the line to gain, but is short by about 3 yards.
1: Okay, he stepped out of bounds. Tried to dive for the first down, but stepped out right at about the 15-yard line. So a quick three and out for the Rainbow Warriors.
0: So Hawaii will have to punt it away on 4th and 3 on their own 14-yard line. A pretty abysmal offensive series for the Rainbow Warriors, who, after a pretty decent defensive series, will have to kick it back to the Cowboys, who, if they're able to return it, will have somewhat of a better field position than they've had all game long to start their series. Hawaii looks like they're in some confusion with what the lineup looks like. Here comes the punt. Hale sends this one downfield away from the return man. It is a fire ball. There's a penalty flag on the field. And it's going to roll.
1: I think a Wyoming player touched the football.
0: I think he might have. And that means Hawaii has the football. And the entire sideline says they do. The referees are conferring. What is the call here? A bunch of confusion.
1: Well, was he pushed into the football is the question. You can't do that, if I'm not mistaken. But if he was being blocked.
0: If he had been blocked. And fell into the ball, that is a whole nother story. It does look like Wyoming is going to bring out their offense. That might just be an act. ...29 seconds left to play here in the first quarter. We're tied at 3. Hawaii had to kick the ball away, punt it away, but there are penalty flags on the field. Here's the call.
5: During the kick, holding number 22 receiving team. 10-yard penalty, first down, Wyoming.
0: Nothing said about a touch on the football. They're going to leave it alone. But it is going to back up the Cowboys.
1: Well, here it is, the replay, John. And I'm taking a look at it. So he gets pushed into it. So he goes down right there.
0: He touched the ball. It hit his leg. But maybe they're saying, Mark, that he was blocked into it.
1: Yeah, but that doesn't matter at that point.
0: Then what we're seeing, they should be seeing right now in the replay booth. And if it's in fact a call where they need to review it, they would call down to the referees, and that's not happening.
1: Because he touched the football. His leg touched the football.
0: Yep. Our replay.
1: And he was being blocked.
0: Oh, boy. Okay, so here we go. It is 1st and 10 on their own 30. Tightly packed offense, not very spread apart for Hughes. Standing on his right hash. He'll fake the handoff, drop straight back, looks over the middle, fires. He's got a receiver. It's complete to Richardson. Richardson is going to get about 8 yards on first down. They're going to go at tempo. Right back to the line of scrimmage. 11 seconds left to play. Now 10. They're going to try to get something going here. They may not get it off in time. And they don't. First quarter comes to an end. We're tied at 3. Second quarter action when we come back on the Rainbow Warrior Network.
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0: Hey, Mark Venera here at War Memorial Stadium in Laramie, Wyoming. Beautiful day for football in the 60s here, at least in the shade, not so much in the sun. A lot of shade on that last series for Hawaii, who thought they had the ball back on the punt with a guy get blocked, falling down, and his leg clearly touched it on the replay. So Hawaii thought they had it.
1: The rule-wise, I know you can't block him into the football, but John, he was blocked, right?
0: Yep.
1: He went down to the ground. The ball was somewhat in the vicinity of there. Then as he was rolling over, the left leg touched the football.
0: Yeah, I mean, I saw it as well as you did, and I think the whole Rainbow Warriors sideline saw it. The only ones that didn't was the replay booth and the white hat. They saw it a little different. Why waiting for this one to get going? It'll be second and 2 from the 38 of the Cowboys. Tied at 3 to start the second quarter. Wyoming coming out with a tightly packed, looking like a run offense here with Hughes. Hughes, long snap count, handoff. No, yep, he'll hand it off. That is Holman. Great play by Hawaii's defense, but I think this is going to be good enough for a first down, and it is. So the Cowboys will move the chains. They're using a couple of different running backs. Cowboys against Central Michigan gave up 339 yards of rushing offense. Hughes, handoff, Holman up the middle, bounces it to the left side, upended. He'll gain 5 on the play.
1: That's just too much on first down. And what looked to be clogged to the right, he bounced it to the left. And Harris was able to find five on the carry.
0: So Wyoming just continues to motor along. It is second and five from the 45. Now they come out with two receivers and a tight end. Actually, it's more like a trips receivers right and a single receiver in tightly packed to the left. Man in motion is the running back. Hughes dumps it over the middle to the tight end. Ball is loose. Is it recovered? It is. It's recovered by Hawaii to the 35, the 30, the 25, 20, all the way to the 10 and into the end zone. Hawaii scoop and score. Jeremiah Hughes sees the hit, the ball come loose, and he scoops it and takes it back for the TD.
5: Touchdown.
1: I think this one's going to come under the review, John, because I want to see if he had possession as he was going. No, right there, ball was punched out.
0: Kona Moore does a great job of
1: because he had possession of the ball as he was moving, and Kona Moore was able to go up and over the tight end and punch it out and a scoop and score. They're going to review it, though. I'm pretty sure they're going to review this.
0: Absolutely.
1: One,
5: the ruling on the field of a fumble is under review.
0: Now, with what we've seen so far, this is questionable. But what we see in our replay, we think it was a catch.
1: Okay, let me lock it. I'm going to lock it right now.
0: Scooped up and taken the other way by Jeremiah Hughes.
1: This replay review is brought to you by Hawaii USA Federal Credit Union, and life will matter after this. We also have a timeout on the field as well.
0: So we'll take one. We got to take it. Right now the scoreboard says Hawaii up 9-3 with 13:39 left to play. We'll be back with the call on the Rainbow Warrior Network after this.
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0: John Venere and Mark Venere here at War Memorial Stadium as the referees were checking it out. It is what we thought.
1: Yeah, and unfortunately, it's going to be an incomplete pass. Fumble gets off the board, the scoop and score. But never mind. We'll get it after this play. We'll get my analysis out.
0: Basically, it's third down and five from the 45 for the Cowboys. They retain possession of the football. It is tied at three. 13:39 left to play in the ball in the first half, that is. Hughes drops back. Wide open receiver. He's got Holman on the right sideline. A huge pickup for the Cowboys inside the 20, but there is a flag on the field, and usually that means holding.
1: Yeah, they wheeled out the running back out of the backfield, and that was a big catch, but this one's coming back.
5: Pass interference. offense, number 19. 10-yard penalty from the previous spot, third down.
0: So it wasn't holding, but it was pass interference. That was an interference call regardless. Hawaii Football on the Rainbow Warrior Network is brought to you by Helle Gas. Drive by on your way to the game and pick up a Spam Musubi and a drink. Download the Helle app and start saving a quarter per gallon of gas. Helle on.
1: Well, Tari Konen just came down and crackbacked Wyndon Ho'ohuli as he was trying to get to the running back. You absolutely can't do that. Right call on the field, and he'll redo the third down.
0: So third and 15 from their own 35. Triangle trips left. Single receiver right. Harris to the right of Hughes. In the shotgun, middle of the field, he drops straight back, looking left. Fires left. Wide open receiver. Not brought down yet. Diving forward. Past the 50, and that is a first down for the Cowboys.
1: Yeah, mesh concept, John, and nobody was anywhere near him in the mesh zone. And the mesh concept, Cohen, who just had the penalty, wide open, eyes were on the quarterback, and he picks up 16 yards diving for the first down.
0: Wow, huge play, and a definitely giving him an opportunity to get back the previous play. The drive is extended. It's first and 10 from the Hawaii 49. Trips receivers right, tight end left. Now man in motion from right to left for Hughes. Ball on the left hash. Hughes, handoff, no, fakes it. Throws a quick one out to the left sideline, and it's caught by Dion DeBlanc.
1: At single coverage, they go to the hitch on the outside. Good pickup of 8 yards for Wyoming. Just certain on third down, we have given up so many big plays this season where you've had third and 10s and 15s, and Hawaii just seems to find themselves in a position where they give up the big play.
0: Well, part of the key was to stop the run and make them pass, but they're doing a pretty decent job of throwing it around the field. Hughes sends a man in motion now. It's second and 2 from the 41 of Hawaii. Handoff up the middle. Harris has some room to run. He's to the 20, the 15, the 10, and finally brought down inside the 10. They're saying the 8. Check that, the 9. I think that's actually not a good spot for Wyoming.
1: I thought that was more like the 6. And now Jalen Edmond holding his left shoulder, and he comes out from his corner position.
0: Huge play. And Wyoming has done that. They have broken out on a couple of big plays throughout the first three games, even though it hasn't come in wins on most of the occasions. They've been able to score big on big plays. Here's a nice roll out by Hughes. He's under pressure. Hughes running for his life to the sideline, throws it out of bounds.
1: Yeah,
0: he was under a great deal of pressure.
1: Yeah, good job by Spencer Elliott, who was on the outside. Staying home on the play action, they roll it out. Spencer Elliott is able to flush him out of the pocket, and he's able to throw it away. Now Hawaii's just got to play that bend but don't break defense now. As it is for second and goal for Wyoming, so if they can hold them to another field goal, it'll be a win for Hawaii.
0: From the 10, we're tied at 3. 11 minutes to play here in the first half. Hawaii substituted. A couple of guys on the field. They'll send a receiver far out to either side. Running back is Holman. Holman is the wildcat. He's waiting for the snap. Holman goes right side. Nobody picking him up. He's got some room to run, but no. He's still driving. Now down to the 5. Somehow managed to find some running room through that Hawaii defense.
1: It's a big third down here. I'd expect Wyoming, if they get close inside the 5, I'm almost expecting Wyoming to go for it here. This is 4 down territory, I think, for the Cowboys.
0: It is third and goal from the 5. Hawaii again bringing in a couple of the big boys, McCoy and Elliott. Bringing out Langafuaina and Sungapolutele. They'll send 3 receivers out to the left, single receiver to the right. It's Harris in the backfield next to Hughes, man in motion from left to right, now back to the tight end position. Hughes barking orders. Right hash, 5-yard line. Hughes dropping back under pressure. He's hit as he throws it, and he gets the ball off.
1: They're trying to get a pass interference on Wyndon Ho'ohuli. They got tangled up. I'm glad they're not calling this because they just got tangled up.
0: And we do have a Rainbow Warrior on the field. Down in the backfield.
1: Luther McCoy.
0: It is Luther McCoy.
1: That right knee, John.
0: And if we get an injury report on him, it'll be brought to you by Hawaii Pacific Health, creating a healthier Hawaii. And this crowd is extremely upset that there was no call on Wyndon Ho'ohuli because Samuel Harris slipped out of the backfield and was wide open on that right flats.
1: Yeah, well, they can grumble all they want because they missed two pass interference calls earlier in the game. And
0: turnabout is fair play.
1: Yeah.
0: McCoy being walked off. He is walking off on his own power. Coach Timmy Chang and the training staff helping him off. Hawaii's defense quickly back out onto the field.
1: So Wyoming's decided to go for a field goal here, John.
0: This is big for Hawaii's defense. Eric Sandvik is lining up for the field goal. Ball is being placed just past the 12-yard line, making this a 22-yard field goal from the right hash. Sandvik is already good for one. We're tied at three. Can he give the Cowboys the advantage? Kick is up, and it's good. The Cowboys take the 6-3 lead with 10:04 left to play here in the first half, and Hawaii's defense comes away with one. We'll take a timeout here at War Memorial Stadium, back with Hawaii getting the kickoff on the Rainbow Warrior Network.
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1: By the way, good no-call, John. I just want to say this. I was able to get a chance in the replay where the Wyoming fans wanted the pass interference. They both got tangled up in their feet. There's no tugging or grabbing from Wyndon Ho'ohuli. Good no-call by the refs.
0: Okay, so they got one of them right.
1: Yeah, they're one for about eight right now.
0: We love to complain. Kickoff underway. Sent downfield to Titan Lakadin, who's going to take this one 4 yards deep, and he's going to bring it out to the 10. Find some room to the 15, the 20. There is a flag on the field, and then another flag on the field, and this is going to be brought back. Hawaii is going to be under the shadow of its own field goal.
1: I'm just a fan. I get Titan. You know, he's so electric. He can make things happen. But when it's 4 or 5 yards deep, hey, let's just take the 25.
0: I'm not sure he's being told to bring it.
1: Maybe he is.
0: That is a question we'll have
5: to ask
0: Chef.
5: There were two fouls on the play, both during the return. Holding, number 9, receiving team. That penalty is declined. Holding, number 3, receiving team. That penalty's half the distance to the goal. It's first down.
0: That hurts, because that's going to back up Hawaii, who didn't get it out past the 25.
1: It's going to be at the 7-yard line.
0: So for the second series in a row, Hawaii will be backed up under the shadow of its own goalpost.
1: And starting at the 7-yard line. Consecutive.
0: June Jones would say that just means we have a lot more real estate to cover.
1: Right?
0: I'm pretty sure Timmy Chang goes with that same notion. So Hawaii comes out with his offense, sending two receivers to either side. It'll be divided.

0: put hat on hat and move the guys.
1: I mean, when you really look at it, Hawaii's got 5 to their 3.
0: Correct.
1: It should work out. Two receivers either side now on 2nd and 9. It was a gain of 1 for Rice. Alejandro clapping his hand, ball on the left hash. Alejandro dropping back, looking left. Alejandro now looking right. Alejandro now running right. He's got real estate. He's to the 15, the 20. He's got the first down out of bounds at the 27-yard line. And Mike Alejandro doing it with his legs. We haven't seen it in a while.
0: And great job by Devon Rice. He turned around once he saw his quarterback scrambling. He picked up 2 big blocks for Mike Alejandro. Is that first down brought to you by Hele Gas? Hele on.
1: A big block by Devon Rice, very close to being a penalty. We're thankful that it wasn't. It's 1st and 10 from their own 27. Rainbow Warriors come out, trips left, single receiver right. Rice handoff. He goes right side. Rice makes a guy miss. He'll gain 3.
0: They're trying to go backside on that trap, and it's not happening. And if the receiver, they're bringing him close in to block that backer. Carson Brown's got to put hands on him. He's got to get there immediately, and he's not. It's going to be a gain of maybe 2 for the Rainbow Warriors.
1: Steven Perez there to kind of make things happen, the linebacker for the Cowboys. Messiah Bogart as well. So here come the Rainbow Warriors on 2nd and 7 from their 30. Cowboys leading at 6-3 here in the second quarter. Alejandro, quick pass out to Delgadillo. Delgadillo upended as he catches it, but it is a gain of about 5.
0: I think they only give him maybe 3.
1: Yeah, maybe 3. You're right. That is ugly. And so they are saying 3rd down and 3 from their own 34 now. What does Hawaii dial up? This is a crucial 3rd down mark.
0: And you got to get to the sticks. Now that's basically, I mean, the hitch routes have been pretty open. Wyoming showing pressure at the line of scrimmage.
1: 2 receivers either side, ball on the right hash. Alejandro waiting for the snap. Here it comes. Alejandro looking left. Alejandro rolling left. Alejandro sacked in the backfield by Jaden Williams. That was not a very good looking 3rd down draw up for Hawaii's offense, and that will force Hawaii to punt it away.
0: And unfortunately, Ethan Spencer just got beat at the line of scrimmage, and then he just let his man free, and Williams able to come up with the sack.
1: That is not the way that play was drawn up, I can assure you that. Hawaii's gonna have to kick it away. Derek Hale set to send this one downfield. Looks like Charlie Conan, it is. He's gonna come up and catch it and run it. Making a couple of guys miss. That guy is very slippery. He gets to the 40-yard line. Good field position to start another offensive series, but another flag. Nope. They're gonna say a TV timeout. Cowboys leading at 6-3, 6:52 left to play in the first half, and the Cowboys have the ball when we come back on the Rainbow Warrior Network.
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4: John and Mark Venere here at War Memorial Stadium in gorgeous Laramie, Wyoming. It is a beautiful day for football here, folks, but not so beautiful for the Rainbow Warriors. We're trailing right now 6-3 with the Cowboys getting the ball back with 6:52 left to play in the first half.
5: Well, it's just not been good football on either end. How about, I mean, very ugly football, very physical defensive battle. Hawaii, I will say this, John, we'll have to minimize the big third downs. Yeah. Hawaii's had some opportunities to get that ball back.
4: Yeah, they've got to win third down. They've certainly got to win first down because Wyoming has done a pretty decent job with that. And we came into this thinking Wyoming looked like they played kind of ugly football. Hawaii has to stop playing to the level of their opponent and start picking it up here a bit. Four-man front for the Rainbow Warriors. It'll be a handoff to Holman. Holman goes right side, still driving his feet. He needs to feel the pain of a Hawaii defensive hit. He hasn't yet.
5: I think Wyndon Ho'ohuli was the first man who made the tackle. Tomczyk was another one. But it's the initial hit, John. If they get the initial hit, it's just a matter of wrapping up and finishing in the backfield. So, I mean, Hawaii's there. It's just they got to finish the play.
4: Second down and 7 after the 3-yard run by Holman on the Cowboy 43-yard line. Cowboys lead at 6-3 if you're just joining us. 6:15 left to play in the first half. Hughes drops back, throws to the flats, got a man wide open. Matungi Thompson giving a little too much separation to the receiver coming out of the backfield, and that is Holman.
5: Well, one of the keys...
4: Oh, check that. That is, Dion DeBlanc.
5: Well, one of the keys was to keep Hughes in the pocket, right? Make him a passer. Well, when you give any quarterback 5 to 7 yards of cushion to throw the easy out route to the sideline, you're going to see completions. And Hughes, so far, 9-14, 91 yards.
4: Hawaii getting home on only one play to the quarterback today. They need to get home a little more. Fake the handoff. Hughes drops back. Hughes under pressure. Hughes running it. He can beat you with his feet as well. He's got the first down. Dropped the ball as he was going down, but it is still a first down. They'll move the chains to the 36.
5: Well, play action pass. Everybody flowing with the play action. Then Hughes drops back. He sees a little crease, and he says, I'm going to just take off and run with it. And he picks up big yards. He did fumble it at the end. Wyndon Ho'ohuli stripped it out of him, but Hughes able to jump on top of it.
4: So a first down and 10 on the Rainbow Warrior 36 for the Cowboys. Trips receivers left, single receiver right for Hughes. Holman in the backfield. Hughes sends a man in motion from left to right. Hughes, handoff, Holman. Holman goes right side. He's met in the backfield, Mark, but he continues to gain yards by driving forward.
5: Well, the thing is that you get the good initial hit. It's just the guys flowing to the football that need to get there in a hurry. So you got to give credit where Hawaii at the line of scrimmage has been good. But then you got Holman and Harris that yards after contact doing a nice job of turning their legs and picking up more yards.
4: Holman is a guy who you have to worry about. He can run the football. He's a 6 foot, 215-pound back who was at Western Illinois. And at one point, he was the Ohio Valley rushing leader, 12 games, 1,000 yards. Hughes drops back over the middle, wide open tight end to the 10 and down at the 6.
5: I just don't understand how we are wide open. You know, Hoy backing up in zone coverage. The tight end in front is just wide open on a simple drag route across the middle. But again, there's no pickup from it. If you have single coverage, that backer's got to flow with that tight end. And that safety in Kona Moore has got to come down a little bit further to make that hit. But again, you just can't let a free release to a big tight end, easy first and goal for Wyoming.
4: Hughes lines up with Harris just behind him in the pistol, and they have to call a timeout. Cowboys confused as to what they were running or the personnel on the field to run it. So the flag, there is a flag on the field. I'm not sure what this is, but we'll find out right now. Are they going to wave it off?
6: Prior to the offense breaking the huddle, Timeout, Wyoming. Their second timeout on the field.
4: Convenient, but their second timeout means they've got one left. 3:41 left to play here in the first half. And Jay Sauvelle not happy about what was going on there on the offense. Sauvelle in his third season here at Wyoming, he's 8-19. I will say this, the Cowboys only have two passing touchdowns. One of them is to Friend, the other one is to Cohen. They have struggled on offense. They've struggled punching it in.
5: This doesn't look like a team that's struggling.
4: No.
5: Which, I mean, they look like they can move the football. And we talked about the keys, John, the tight ends, Hughes' legs. I mean, you can't get free releases at the line of scrimmage.
4: I'm not sure that the Hawks should be in watching the quarterback.
5: Well, the Hawks not in right now.
4: What the Hawks should be doing is watching the tight ends.
5: Well, they're not running the Hawk defense.
4: Not at all.
5: What they're doing is they're just basically sending a four-man pressure and allowing everybody else to play zone coverage.
4: Complementary routes have Hawaii confused for sure. They'll come out on first and goal from the six. Left hash, hand off, Harris, right side. Harris diving towards the end zone. He's just short at about a yard. So that brings up second and goal now from the one. Harris comes out. Holman comes in. They've got the 1-2 punch in the backfield, that is for sure. Breaking the huddle, directly in the middle of the field. Hughes under center, sends a man in motion. Hand off, Holman right side, into the end zone, untouched. That is Holman's first rushing touchdown of the season, and just the second for the running backs as the Cowboys punch it in and take the 12-3 lead.
5: They don't look like a 1-2 football team right now. They have a lot of confidence. Good protection at the line of scrimmage on play action pass. They're finding their tight ends. And Hawaii needs to put points on the scoreboard prior to the first half ending. They got to get that 2-for-1 special.
4: Eric Sandvik kicking the PAT. It's up and it's good. Cowboys leading at 13-3 with 3:05 left to play in the first half. Hawaii will have the football. But they have not looked good. Their last couple of offensive series have been completely stalled.
5: Well, one of the things, John, that's troubling Hawaii is the tight ends. Hughes now 10 of 15, 118 yards. You got Samuel Harris, 4 carries, 50 yards. Holman, 24 carries on the ground. Hughes, 18 carries. And now Wyoming's total yards here in the first half, 209 to Hawaii's 87. And
4: that's
5: you're just not going to win football games giving up that many yards, but also not putting up the yards for that matter.
4: First touchdown of the game was a 7-play, 60-yard drive that ate up 3 minutes and 47 seconds of the second quarter.
6: Number 22 is now number 34. Number 22 is now number 34 for Hawaii.
5: That's not Titan Lakanen, sorry.
4: No, it's the other one. Lakanen is actually set to receive the kickoff along
5: Ezekiel Rodriguez.
4: Yep. And that simply means he was on the kickoff return team, but probably too deep and needs to fill in for somebody on the front line. Kickoff is sent downfield. Lakanen will watch this one go into the end zone 7 yards deep. Hawaii will have it first and 10 from the 25.
5: We've been so good on first drives. So you go back to the first offensive series we had, you know, move down the field at relative ease, get inside the red zone, stall inside the red zone, get the field goal. Other than that, it's been 3 straight punts for the Rainbow Warriors.
4: Offense needs to get something going. Offensive line had made some adjustments, but doesn't appear to be working a whole lot here in the second quarter. What does Hawaii call up? Two receivers either side. Ball on the right hash. Devon Rice now empties the back. Alejandro looking left, and then Uliata getting pushed, but no flag. They're saying good coverage by Wyoming.
5: I think that's just a bad ball,
4: yeah.
5: Unfortunately.
4: Yeah.
5: You know, Micah's expecting maybe somebody to be in a different area because he threw it to an area
4: where no one was there.
5: Yeah, nobody was there. And he kind of made the motion of signaling to his receivers, hey, maybe you were supposed to be over here.
4: So Hawaii will come out in second and 10 on their own 25. Two receivers far split to the left, two receivers to the right. Now they'll bring Uliata into his normal slot position on the left. Handoff, Rice, stutter step, gains a couple of yards after that move, but only about four on second down. That brings up third down for the Rainbow Warriors.
5: That's a crucial one. That's a check from Micah, by the way. He checked into that. But now you don't want to give the football back. Wyoming has one timeout, but also the 2-minute warning on that. And you just don't want to give a hot offense the football back.
4: No, you got to get to the line to gain. And this crowd is going nuts here on homecoming. Ball on the right hash, 29-yard line of Hawaii, 3rd and 6 for Alejado, who's going to drop back, look left, fires left. Uliata has it, but he's stopped short of the line to gain by about 2 yards. That is a big third down stop by Miller for the Cowboys. Hawaii looks like they're going to go for it. Or is Hawaii calling a timeout on fourth down?
5: They're going to go to the 2-minute timeout.
6: There
4: you
6: go.
4: You're absolutely right.
6: Timeout on the field.
4: So 13-3, Cowboys leading it. We'll take a timeout here in the booth. A crucial fourth down for the Rainbow Warriors with 2 minutes left in the second quarter when we come back on the Rainbow Warrior Network.
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4: John and Mark Venere here at War Memorial Stadium, where the Rainbow Warriors trail 13-3 at the 2-minute warning here in Laramie, Wyoming, in the first half. Now, Hawaii has a crucial fourth down, and it appears that they're going to keep their offense on the field. We'll see what they call here. But it looks like Hawaii's going to keep the offense on the field. They're going to huddle up and remain huddled up. They finally break it and run out to the field with just a second left on the timer. This is pride, all pride. Fourth and one from the Rainbow Warrior 34 to continue a drive. They need one. Rice, empty back set. He moves out to the left. Uliata in motion. Uliata under center. Uliata, does he get it? Yes. Barely. Uliata takes the snap under center, goes right side off Ethan Spencer's butt and gets it.
5: That is a monumental first down here. That's a big one, Johnny.
4: So back to the normal offense as the chains move. getting close to the end of the first half.
11: Alejandro trying to throw it, and it comes out of his hand, and it'll be a huge loss.
5: When it rains, it pours, man. It just literally just slips out of his hand as he was trying to throw the football. Man, that's just hard.
11: Dropping back from the shotgun, and just as he throws it, it comes out. You're right. Alejandro now dropping back. Alejandro looking left sideline, and a man goes down. Another receiver falling down. That is Tomo Ruiata. And no call on the play. And Wyoming finding the confidence enough to talk. They're talking some trash. They're feeling pretty good about what's going on. They've actually equaled their entire offensive output for the first three games, scoring 13 here in the first half against the Rainbow Warriors. We're down to a minute 23 in the first half. Uliata sends trips to the right. Single receiver to the left. It's Fatui. Lackett in motion, left, from right to left, back out to the right. Alejandro looking down the left sideline. He's got Fatui, but no one there. In fact, it's almost picked off. The only guy that had a chance at it was Jones Thomas, the safety.
5: I mean, he was going there the whole time, John. And this, it's a split safety. So that safety is going to go help the number one receiver on the outside. Not even a check back to the trip side at all.
11: And now his offense is not on the same page.
5: No.
11: Not from the offensive line to the receiving core. Alejandro dropping a football. It has been ugly in the first half, and there's no other way to put it. With a minute and 15, Hale's kick is going to fall short, but it will go to Cohen, who's standing at the 30, and he likes to run it regardless. He's wrapped up, but then taken down 5 yards forward by Blaise Kamoku. And with 107 left to play in the first half, the Cowboys get the ball back. I mean, like, you take shots. I mean, you got to take shots, right? You at least got to march
5: Wyoming
11: down.
5: Wyoming has nothing to lose.
11: No, not at all. Wyoming looking like they're leading the conference right now. Hawaii, by the way, at 1-2, 0-1 in the conference, are sitting dead last in 10th place in the Mountain West Conference. Even with that said, though, both teams are still in contention for the Mountain West Championship.
5: There you go.
11: Because this is the first conference game for Wyoming. So here we go. Hughes lined up, sends a tight end in motion, making it two receivers to the right, tight end and a receiver left. Hughes drops straight back. He's under pressure. Hughes gets knocked down in a huge sack for Spencer Elliott.
5: But by the way, John, this is the first time Hawaii has shown pressure off the Hawk defense. And now we're going to get a timeout called by Hawaii. But again, John, this is the first time, and we haven't seen pressure dialed up all game. We see three, and then they bring the house, and Hawaii's able to get home.
11: Spencer Elliott and Luther McCoy get home, and is a huge loss. Second down and 25.
6: Thank you.
11: Now Hawaii has called a timeout, so it's time for us to take a Waikale water break, brought to you by Waikale Hawaiian Volcanic Beverages, naturally alkaline and always refreshing. 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
5: Now you got to think, if you're Wyoming, you throw the football again, or you're just going to run. Now you're thinking, I'm like, all right, well, it's second and 25. I'm thinking that you're going to rush the football.
11: Yeah, I mean, you got to close it out. I misspoke, by the way. Wyoming scoring 13 here in the first half. They have 44 points in their first three games.
5: Then shame on CW, because I saw the screen.
11: Yeah, CW, I don't know. Wyoming comes out.
5: Either way, their offense is terrible.
11: And Hawaii's defense finally coming away with something, making it second and 25. Now Wyoming backed up on its own 20 right hash. Will they run it? Yes, they will. They'll send it to Holman. Holman gets out to the 25-yard line. And we're down under a minute to 51 seconds. That's where the clock will stop for just a second. And in fact, it should continue to run.
6: Timeout, Hawaii, third and final. It's 30 seconds. Please reset the game clock to 52 seconds. 52 seconds.
11: And that is why the clock is not running, because Hawaii called the timeout.
5: My math is not very good. But Hawaii could have a chance of getting the football back.
6: Thank you.
5: But either way, Hawaii will get the football back here in the second half, John.
11: They will.
5: And they will need to figure out some changes that they need to make.
11: Major adjustments need to be done by Hawaii's offensive coaching staff. They need to try to figure things out because this has been an abysmal first half, only producing 90 yards to Wyoming's 200. They gave up 339 last week against Central Michigan. They're looking like they might get that total back here against Hawaii. Quickly out to the line of scrimmage with 52 seconds left on 3rd and 19 on their own 26. Hughes waiting for the snap in the shotgun. Hughes, handoff, Holman goes right side. Finds a bit of running room. And Holman gets a couple of yards out of it. Still not to the original line of scrimmage. And it appears Wyoming's going to call its final timeout.
5: No, we have an injured Hawaii player on the field, and that could knock off 10 seconds.
11: Well, let's see who this is. You're right.
5: Depending on what it is.
11: It's Elijah Palmer quickly getting up, and he's limping off to the sideline.
5: This might be 10 seconds, John. This could go into halftime.
11: Okay. Well, we hope that Elijah Palmer's okay.
6: Due to the defensive injury stopping the clock, this includes a 10-second runoff. The play clock's set to 40 seconds and will run to zero. That is the end of the first half.
11: Wow. Okay. So,
5: yeah, because they said that it was deemed a not a big injury.
11: Yeah.
5: So they're basically taking it into the halftime. It's 10-second runoff, so Wyoming will go into the half with the 13-3 lead.
11: And there you have it, 13-3 as the Cowboys leading it going into half. We'll send it back to Honolulu for your halftime update, and Mark and I will have your second half when we return here in Laramie.
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16: All right, halftime here from Big City Diner in Kailua, and it has been a frustrating first 30 minutes. I think frustrating is probably the right word to use, right?
17: Well, I don't know. I'm not frustrated down here. The food, oh, plenty.
16: Okay, well, that's fine.
17: Oh, I'm sorry. You're talking about the football game.
16: I'm talking about the football game, Chris.
17: It has been frustrating. You know, this reminds me of some of the slow starts Hawaii has had. You don't want to give your opponent the kind of head start we... Wyoming is looking... This is the best Wyoming has looked all season long on offense. Mm-hmm. Taylor Hughes is, he's coming out. He's unstoppable. He looks like he'd be on the Manning watch list on this.
16: And that's even with the numbers that aren't necessarily great, but mm-hmm. you look at how they've started. I mean, they seem to kind of operate at ease offensively.
17: And they've been able to move the ball at the right times. They're rushing the ball very well. This Wyoming team looks really good. They're fired up for homecoming. Hawaii started out, I mean, it was like 9 yards a pop on that first drive.
16: Right.
17: Hawaii started out, in rhythm, how we spoke about. But the last couple of drives have not looked like your usual Hawaii football team.
16: Yeah, Wyoming scoring on three of its first four drives as we go through how this game has gone. Wyoming really kind of left some points on the board. They went on an 11-play, 64-yard drive to start the game. They end up leaving that with a 28-yard Sandvik field goal. That makes it 3-0. Hawaii comes back. Also leaves points on the board. A 12-play drive that ends up with a Sean Olvera Harley field goal ties the game at 3.
17: Right. They had gotten it inside the 5-yard line on there and couldn't convert.
16: And then Hawaii, after that, they've punted on their last three possessions, including a 3-and-out and a 7-play drive that went 3 yards toward the end of the half.
17: Yeah, and, you know, the score at the half is 13-3. Wyoming leads. Easily could have been 17-3 if Hawaii was called for pass interference. I believe it was. I don't remember who it was.
16: There's a pass interference that
17: the referees missed. It was obvious.
16: Yes.
17: The defender fell down. He swiped at his feet.
16: Yeah.
17: And the ball went tumbling to the ground. I mean, it was a great play from Hawaii because you had to do that. It would have been a walk-in touchdown if he did not commit that. What we thought was going to be called a foul.
16: Yeah, Jay Salvell was livid.
17: Oh, yeah, I would be too.
16: I mean, it should be 17-3.
17: Right, and that's what we're saying.
16: Yeah.
17: I mean, it should be a 17-3 score, so Hawaii has gotten a little lucky, at least in that aspect.
16: Yeah, so they got a field goal off of that drive, a 23-yarder, and then just a little while ago before half, Holman, a 1-yard touchdown run, making it 13-3. Some of the statistics here, Micah Alihato has not had a good first half. 7 of 15, 54 yards, had fumbled the ball, just kind of slipped out of his hands late, didn't give that away. But Hawaii offensively has 90 yards of total offense.
17: You know, I don't think you can blame that on the altitude because the offense hasn't been on the field all that much.
16: Right, and this is to Wyoming's 205. Hughes, 10 of 15 for 118 yards. They've run the ball for 87. And here's the other thing. You talked about this very distinctly in the pregame show. Keeping Hawaii's defense off the field. I said if Hawaii's defense is on the field for 25 minutes or less, that's likely a win.
17: Right.
16: Well,
17: Hawaii's
16: defense has been on the field for 18 minutes and 55 seconds.
17: And that's why you need them to have three and outs in a row, not Hawaii to have three and outs in a row. Need to get our defense off the field.
16: 13-3, your score. We'll come back with the Mountain West scoreboard and some other observations leading towards half number two from Big City Diner in Kailua. This is Hawaii Football on the Rainbow Warrior Network.
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3: All right, we are at the half. It is 13-3, Wyoming ahead of Hawaii. Both these teams leaving points on the board here at the halftime break. Let's go through the Mountain West scoreboard, which is brought to you by Hawaiian Financial Federal Credit Union. One thing we just saw, there's a lot of non-conference games in the Mountain West right now, but one of the more intriguing games, New Mexico is at is taking on New Mexico State. That's a rivalry game.

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2: John Vinery and Mark Vinery here at War Memorial Stadium. You've got the updates. You've heard some of the news. You might have been catching the entire first half. Hawaii trailing 13-3, Mark. It's been ugly.
3: Ugly is probably the nicest adjective you could use to describe the first half.
2: I just feel like Hawaii hasn't... They're just not clicking. Hawaii's first series on offense looked decent. They were only able to come away with 3 points. And then all of a sudden, the air has gone out of the sails. They've fallen flat. And it appears no one's on the right page.
3: Well, Micah Alejandro started at 4-5. And since then is 3-11. So and that includes punts. That includes... You know, the slipped ball out of his hand. We're not able to run the football against the three front.
2: Sacked.
3: You know, I'm just not sure what to say offensively. You're playing at probably one of the worst teams in our conference. I mean, Wyoming looks good here today, but, I mean, just not playing efficient football. And you're not going to win when you're 0-4 on third downs. Or you're 1-6, that is, on third downs. You're not going to win games that way. And you're not going to win games being under 100 yards in the first half. Wyoming has 205 yards in the first half. And everything that we thought was the keys to the game, stopping Hughes and keeping him in the pocket, turned out to be he's got time to throw the ball and find receivers down the field. So it's just been tough sledding here in the first half.
2: Clearly they knew what our keys to the game were, and they've switched up their mission here today. But what it is though, Mark, here's the deal. Hawaii's only trailing 10. They get the ball to start the second half. They've got an opportunity to have some adjustments at halftime be placed onto the field and show this Hawaii fan base that they're better than this, because they really are. We've seen spurts of greatness here already throughout the first three games. Right now, it just looks like they're not on the same page, and now they've got an opportunity to make that up. They're only down 10.
3: Yeah, and... That's the important thing. And I think I said this at halftime once, John, that against Stanford, you know, you felt it was bigger than 10. I think we were down 13.
2: Right.
3: It just feels, I'm not sure how big it was against Stanford, but it just feels like this 10 is it's in the reach, but not in the reach at the same time.
2: Second half adjustments brought to you by Lex Brody's Tire Company. Wear any UH gear into Lex Brody's and get 5% off. Thank you very much. And thank you, Mark, for giving us some halftime adjustments.
3: I want to see one more thing, John. If we're using the running back to block and they're playing back in coverage, they're only rushing three and they're going to drop eight, I would like to see at least Devon Rice or Andor Cam Barfield, which we saw sparingly in the first half. Hey, use him as a check down. Use him, you know, leaking him out up the middle. Leak him out to the sideline. Maybe some bubble screens with Devon Rice. Get him out in space. That's where he's most dangerous. The thing is that we got to give him the time, and we got to be able to execute it at a high level.
2: And Hawaii needs to be able to run the football. They're going to get a chance here momentarily with kickoff just about 15 seconds away. But Hawaii needs to get something going. Second half kickoff brought to you by Honolulu Burger Company, locally owned and operated by a UH alum, Ken Takahashi, making fresh burgers cooked to order. Titan Lakitin and Blaze Komoku set to receive the second half kickoff. Hawaii needs to get something going, trailing 13-3 to start the second half. And we're underway. Lakitin will watch this one go 4 yards deep. And the cannon scared just about everybody on this sideline. We don't really hear it in our closed-windowed booth, but did you hear? Look at the smoke coming from that big cannon.
3: That's a big cannon.
2: It is.
3: Hopefully, Mike Alejandro can show off his cannon right here on this drive.
2: Good segue. Very good segue. Here we go. Rainbow Warriors will line up. Carson Brown, Devin Taulefa, and Tama Uliata trips to the right. Audric Harris, the lone receiver to the left. Devon Rice is standing in the backfield to the right of Alejandro in the shotgun left hash. Alejandro fakes the handoff, quick throw to Tama Uliata, makes a guy miss, but he gets hung up and then finally brought down. That is a loss of a yard.
3: Now, I like the play call, and I like the play call design, because if Tama can make that one guy miss, he has the opportunity to get to the outside. Unfortunately, just couldn't shake the defender, and it's going to be a loss of one.
2: So on second and 11 on their own 24, Hawaii comes out, right hash, two receivers either side. Von Rice to the left of Alejandro in the shotgun. Alejandro clapping his hands. Alejandro fires left side. Audric Harris gets hit as he catches it. It's a gain of forward progress of about four. So they get a couple yards back, mark it down at the 29.
3: And one of the things that we're so used to is a Tama Uliata or an Audric Harris able to shake a defender after that. And the sure tackling of Wyoming has kind of been the difference maker on the outside against Hawaii's offense.
2: Yeah, Thurman Williams doing a good job of coming up and holding on for dear life. Two receivers either side now on third and six on Hawaii's 29-yard line. Rice to the right of Alejandro. Alejandro in the shotgun, clapping his hands. Quick throw to the right side. It's caught by Taulefa.
3: Progress, yeah, absolutely.
2: And they will move the chains.
3: That's great hands by Taulefa. Very Taulefa, slow to get up.
2: Yeah, he's actually going to try to limp off. He might have to go down. He might not make it off to the sideline quick enough.
3: That's a great catch by Taulefa, though. I mean, he got to put it. It was right on the money from Alejandro. But as he landed, the knee hit the ground. But that's a first down brought to you by Hele Gas, Hele On.
2: So Hawaii first and 10 from its own 35-yard line. Abreu comes in now in the H-back position. Two receivers left, H-back left, single receiver right. Alejandro with Cam Barfield to his left. Abreu in motion. Alejandro, quick throw to Abreu. He catches it. He'll gain three and a quick tackle. Again, Wyoming does a good job of just holding on.
3: Yeah, because, I mean, these are one-on-one tackles. So, but a quick hitch, I'll take four. You know, I mean, if we got to dink and dump in the zone coverage of Wyoming, and if that's got to be, you take four, you get 3 4-yard gains. What is that, Johnny? Your first down. Exactly. So we got to just keep it moving.
2: Second and six from the 39 of Rainbow Warriors. H-back, two receivers right. Abreu in motion. Handoff, Barfield up the middle. Barfield makes some guys miss, but he's still going. He'll gain another few, maybe four, on second down. We'll see where they spot this. It looks like he's about 2 yards shy of the line to gain.
3: And Barfield almost had one guy to miss right there. As he tried to get out of it, couldn't. If he had one guy missed, he could have been out for the races.
2: Delgadillo comes out. Eldridge goes in. Taulefa back into the ball game. Abreu comes out. Hawaii mixing it up a bit. Tight end left. Uliata in motion. Rice to the left of Alejandro. Third and two from the 43. Alejandro drops back. Quick throw to the left sideline. Uliata's got the first down and out of bounds at the 46.
3: Yeah, quick out from Uliata. He checked if they were in man or motion. It was man-to-man coverage. He runs that quick out. Alejandro on the money. And John, again, it's just the quick game. When Hawaii's finding their quick game, it really allows them to be a little bit more effective. Again, you take 4-6 on first down and you continue to move the chains, this is what you want.
2: First and 10 from the Hawaii 46-yard line. Three receivers right, single receiver left. Alejandro looking right. Alejandro throwing right. He's got Kaikai Carvalho at the 50. Carvalho gets up the field and down to the 43-yard line, and that is another first down.
3: And inside Wyoming territory, and a good check down because everybody bailed on you. Had two streaks. Kaikai sat it down by the sideline. Then he comes back to the football, makes the catch. And we're in Wyoming territory at the 43-yard line. Good pitch and catch from Alejandro to Carvalho.
2: First and 10 from now the Cowboys' 43-yard line. Two receivers and an H-back left, single receiver right for Alejandro, standing on the right hash in the shotgun with Rice to his left. Alejandro motioning Abreu. Alejandro looking left. Screen pass to Rice. Good call, but a good tackle by Wyoming. In fact, in the backfield. Just a fantastic tackle by Steven Perez.
3: And if Devon Rice decides to, you know, in that screen, great call. But if Devon Rice decides to just plant his feet, make the cut, he has plenty of grass. plenty of grass. He goes away from his blocker, and then the linebacker makes the tackle for the 2 yard loss.
2: Well, you bring up a good point. Where was the block on Perez? Perez should have blocked from his
3: linebacker. He's pushing it out.
2: There you
3: so
2: go.
3: So Devon Rice needs to cut back inside on that one.
2: Good call on that one. Second and 13 from the 46 after the loss of three. Two receivers either side for Alejado. He's going to drop back, fires quick one to the right. Check that. That's Abreu. Abreu's going to get pushed out of bounds. It'll be a gain of, let's say, six. So just past the original line of scrimmage.
3: They close in quick, Wyoming. Now, Wyoming's defense is fairly good. It's been their offense that struggled throughout the season.
2: That's Brooklyn Cheek with the tackle. Making it 3rd and 7 from the Wyoming 40. Hawaii with a crucial 3rd down here.
3: That's a long drive by Hawaii, too.
2: But they've done a good job of moving the ball down the field. They'll need to get 7 here on 3rd down. Two receivers left. And Wyoming will call a timeout. They didn't like what they saw in the backfield because Uliata lined up in the back. No, that's Barfield, actually.
4: Timeout, Wyoming. They're first. Timeout on the field.
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2: Rainbow Warriors trailing 13-3 with 9:19 left in the third quarter. They've got the football. Crucial 3rd and 7 here on the Wyoming 40.
3: Well, the good thing, John, is Alejado's 8 of 8 on this drive for 31 yards.
2: And he needs to be 9 for 9 if they're going to get this drive extended. 3rd and 7. Two running backs in the backfield, Cam Barfield. Alejado rolling left. He's looking for Barfield. He's got Barfield on the left sideline, and that is they might be short. No, they're going to say he's
3: give it.
2: Yeah, they definitely got the first down by about a yard.
3: See, I like the play call design with that, John, because Alejandro's very well outside of the pocket, too. He can throw the football. So they block down Sitane Michaela. They put Barfield in motion. Barfield skirts out to the flats, able to pick up the first down. Now 9 for 9. You called it. You got it. And a Rainbow Warrior first down.
2: On the Wyoming 32 on the left hash, they'll send two receivers out to the rights. Two receivers now out to the left with Rice to the left of Alejandro, clapping his hands, faking the handoff, getting it out to the left sideline. Uliata breaks free. Uliata to the 20 and then tripped up. Oh, man. He is upset visually with himself. One guy to beat, and he had the end zone in his sights.
3: Jones Thomas was the guy who had the, like, shoestring reach out for his hand as he was sliding for the turf tackle.
2: This is all drive long they've been doing that.
3: Yeah, and Uliata, now 10 of 10. How's that for Alejandro? Is now Hawaii's inside the green zone, brought to you by Southern Turf Hawaii. They are real turf.
2: First and 10 from the 16 for the Rainbow Warriors. Ball on the left hash. Two receivers right with an H-back right. Single receiver left. Audric Harris on an island. Alejandro left hash, clapping his hands. Hands off to Rice. Rice to the 5. Rice going down at the 5-yard line, looking very good. And that is another Rainbow Warrior first down, first and goal.
3: And I like those quick hits, John. See, when you trap or when you try to pull or guard tackle pull, things got to develop. When you have that quick trap with the guard,

0: great job of getting some room. A huge hole.
1: Now I'm looking for play action off of this. If you can maybe find yourself, this is four down territory, or a field goal at the minimum for the Rainbow Warriors.
0: They're on the 2-yard line, second and goal from the two. I'm thinking touchdown. Alejado's got to do something here. Hand off Rice. No, he fakes it. Alejado rolling left. Alejado looking, then throws it away and gets hit. As he throws it, and he's asking why not a call.
1: Man, he let that go. And then that defensive end really put a hit and put a lick on Micah Alejado. And I got a chance to see the replay. Ball is out. Ball is out. It's a push.
0: It was a push, but it was still one of those where they've got enough momentum to actually hurt a player.
1: Not enough to overturn a roughing the passer. I don't think enough.
0: Third and goal from the two for the Rainbow Warriors, trailing 13-3 with 6:40 left in the third quarter. Tightly packed. Two receivers split far out. Handoff. Mikaele. He only gets to the one. And a great defensive play again by this Desmond Hearns of the Cowboys.
1: Yeah, all respect to Mikaele, who's a very powerful running back. Devon Rice is your quick guy. You know, he's your guy who's going to get things going in the backfield and really explode out of that. And now it is fourth and goal. Hawaii keeping their offense out on the field, and probably the biggest play of the year so far for the Rainbow Warriors.
0: They don't give him the yard that he deserved. It is fourth and goal from the two. Here comes the Rainbow Warriors. Alejado under center. Rice in motion. Alejado looking. Alejado under pressure. Alejado rolling. He's at the 20-yard line and throws it away. It's picked off. No, dropped. Cowboys, turnover on downs. A huge fourth down play by Wyoming, and they get the ball back.
1: Too much trickeration, John. Too much things going on. Too many guys moving in different directions. Where's the quick pass? Where's the quick hits?
0: 13-3, 5:46 left to play in the third quarter. Wyoming will have it on their own two when we come back on the Rainbow Warrior Network.
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2: John and Mark Benary here at War Memorial Stadium in Laramie, Wyoming, where it was a turnover on downs. Hawaii could not punch it in from a yard out, 2 yards out. So that puts the pressure back on this defense.

0: Well, it's also a lot of pressure on the Rainbow Warriors because 16 plays, 74 yards. But, John, time of possession, 9 minutes off the clock. And real quickly, it is 3 minutes, 5:46 remaining here in the third quarter.
1: And no points to show for it. 13-3 is your score. Cowboys leading it. They'll just drive forward to try and give themselves some room. And doing that behind Tyler Hughes, they'll get two. So this Wyoming crowd has, on homecoming, gotten a little bit more from this Wyoming offense, who hasn't shown a whole lot in its first three games. But today against the Rainbow Warriors, they're doing a little something. It's still, however, only a 10-point difference with 5:09 left to play in the third quarter. Hughes, handoff, Holman hit in the backfield and stopped. It'll be a short gain, inches.
0: Maybe no gain on that.
1: Maybe not. And in fact, that was Harris, Samuel Harris, with the handoff. And credit,
0: Matthias Iwane.
1: Go.
0: Well, Hawaii could quickly get the ball back with a defensive stand here, John.
1: What a crucial third down here, because a stand here would give Hawaii the ball back on a punt with good field position. Perhaps even in Cowboys.
0: Watch play action right here.
1: Absolutely, yep. And that's exactly what they're going to do. They'll get it out to Harris. Harris stopped at the 10, and it'll be short of the first down. Here comes the Cowboy punt team. So
0: good job
1: by the Rainbow Warrior defense.
0: And that defensive stop and defensive stand for the Rainbow Warriors brought to you by Solartech Industries, powering Hawaii's future.
1: So in comes the Cowboy punt team. Uliata will go out to the middle of the field. He'll stand on the Cowboy paint at the 50-yard line, left hash.
0: Oh, he shanked it.
1: Yeah, he sure did. He shanked this off the right side of his foot, and it's going to go out of bounds midfield.
0: That's 49-yard line, John. Oh, now we're going to have a flag. But unnecessary. Oh, my goodness. This might be going against Hawaii, too, John.
1: I didn't see it. I put my head down for a second. I saw two Rainbow Warriors on the field and the whistle being blown.
0: Well, it was Kainoa Ontai who got tangled up with somebody. And I don't know what happened or if this is going to go against Hawaii.
1: If it does, it would be Kainoa Ontai's second penalty on special teams. Here's the call.
2: There were two number eights on the receiving team.
1: Oh.
2: That's a 5-yard penalty from the previous spot. That results in a first down, Wyoming.
1: So they forgot to switch Matthias Iwane back to 34.
0: What a critical mistake.
1: That's a coaching error. That is a simple coaching error.
0: Figure that out.
1: It's not only a coaching error, but it's also a player error. If you know you're on the punt team and you're filling in for a guy, you got to change your number. You can't have two number eights out there. So the other number eight, obviously, is Tomo Uliata, who's receiving the punt. Do they re-punt it?
0: No, it's an automatic first down. That's why it's just terrible.
1: Huge play. And they get the yards. Oh my goodness.
0: It's from the spot of where it was on 4th and 3. So you get 5 yards and you get the ball back.
1: Ball is placed at the 14-yard line. They're saying the 15. It's just shy of the 15. So 1st and 10 for the Cowboys after a critical special teams mistake. Hand off Holman, left side. Holman's got room to run, finds a seam, runs over a Rainbow Warrior and gets 13 yards.
0: We're going to have a penalty flag. They'll throw it in the backfield. And John, I've not seen, since the second quarter, Jemiah Otis.
2: Holding, number 88, offense. The penalty's half the distance to the goal. It's first down.
1: Well, that helps Hawaii a little bit.
0: Yeah, so there it is. Matthias Iwane is in punt, and Tomo Uliata is in the punt. I just saw the replay. How do you get that wrong?
1: First and 17 now on their own 8 for the Cowboys. They got the ball back on a special teams mistake. and a jersey error. Hawaii's defense allows only a couple of yards here by Hughes, who runs left side.
0: That is a monumental mistake. I'm sorry to harp on it, but John, that you would have had the ball at the 49
1: of the Cowboys.
0: Then you can't punch it in on fourth and goal from the one?
1: I mean, it's kind of on the player, I believe. I mean, you got to check it as a coaching staff, but it's kind of on the player.
0: And that's why you have a special teams coach.
1: Second down and 15 from the 10. Hughes dropping back. Hughes hit as he throws, and he's going to toss it into the dirt.
0: Oh, good pressure by Hawaii.
1: It was intended for Richardson. Hawaii gets home.
0: Jeffrey Spite Jr. was right in there in a hurry. I'm just looking at this clock, John, because it really...
1: 2:50.
0: I mean, there's only 2:50 left here in the third quarter.
1: And Hawaii is responsible for eating up a lot of it in the third quarter. They had over 9 minutes on a drive. 13-3 is your score. 2:50 left to play in the third quarter. Hawaii trailing. Cowboys with the football. Third and 15 on the 10. Man in motion. Tight end. Goes into the slot position on the right. Two receivers either side for Hughes. Drops straight back. He's in the end zone. Hughes in pressure. Rolls left. Hughes looking downfield. Hughes hit as he throws. And it's caught at the 37-yard line for a first down. How did he come free? Give that man a prize. Dion DeBlanc.
0: I mean, that's just working back to the football.
2: Rolling on the field is a completed pass for a first down.
1: Oh, he caught it. Fingertips and all. Yeah, they're showing it on the big board here. That is definitely a first down. What a catch. What a throw. Hughes now first.
0: Yeah, they're going to review this, though, John.
1: Yeah, they are. They're going to review it. It's just going to waste time, really, because they're going to see what I just saw on the big board.
2: The completed catch is under review.
0: Well, they're reviewing it. It's a good thing, just in case.
1: Yeah,
0: right?
1: they got it. It's a big play. And maybe the replay booth said, we'd like to take another look at it. Hold on a second. This is not, we're seeing an angle here from behind the receiver.
0: I thought he caught that.
1: Yeah, he did.
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1: 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We'll take one as well. 13-3, 2:07 left to play in the third quarter. We'll be right back with the call on the Rainbow Warrior Network.
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1: John Venere and Mark Venere here at War Memorial Stadium, and we figured out why there's been such a discrepancy in what's going on here. And we're getting an injury report. Jamai Otis and Luther McCoy are out for the rest of the game. With Jamai Otis out, Matea Chris Iwane is his backup, both on defense and in special teams. He wears number 8. Tom Oliata wears number 8. And so for a guy that's not normally on special teams, on a return team, he's not used to having to go out there and change his number. That is not an excuse. That is completely on the staff and Iwane. But that injury report brought to you by Hawaii Pacific Health, creating a healthier Hawaii. So McCoy and Otis out for the rest of the game. It is first and 10 from the 36 for Hughes and Cowboy Company. Hughes dropping back, looking downfield over the middle. He's got a receiver caught for another big first down. And this is going to be a targeting penalty possibly on Hawaii, as it was helmet to helmet by Zayden Maratenangi, who made the hit on Richardson over the middle. Richardson catches it. It's a first down. Penalty flags are down. They'll take a look at it.
8: And we're in zone coverage too. And Richardson just finds a little opening, and nice pitching catch from Hughes.
1: They are definitely going to call something here. Flags are down. They're going to say defensive player, possibly targeting.
2: Personal foul, targeting number 18, defense. The ruling of targeting is under review.
1: I mean, you can hear it from our booth, the helmets clanging together. He leads with his head. He's out for the game. And that's unfortunate, because Maratarangi is also backing up Wyndon Ho'ohuli. He's the guy giving him a break.
8: No, Wyndon was in the game with
1: Maratarangi. Okay, so they had Maratarangi in there as well. He hits him with such force that he couldn't even wrap up, but he hits him with his head. The new targeting rule, though, has a player who's out won't miss action from the next game.
8: Well, this replay review is brought to you by Hawaii USA Federal Credit Union. Life matters.
1: So Maratarangi will be available to play against San Jose State next week at home. The old rule was, and well, here's the call.
2: After reviewing the play, the ruling of targeting is upheld. Number 18 is disqualified. Automatic first down.
1: The biggest thing about this is both you lose the player and the down. They get the first down, but Maratarangi, with the old rule, because it's the second half, would have missed the first half of next week. They are trying a new rule here this year to see if it'll work.
8: Well, that puts Hawaii down two backers too, John, because now Jamiah Otis is out. Now Zayden Maratarangi is out.
1: Will we see Tadio or Scoop Pangufie? We see Iwane in. Ho'ohuli is in. They're running the nickel. Four-man front. Remember, we've also lost Luther McCoy on that front line. First and 10 on the 30 of Hawaii for the Cowboys. 1:39 left to play in the third quarter. Cowboys leading at 13-3. Luther, check that. Hughes drops back. Luther, Hughes in trouble and goes down. Who is that?
8: That's Iwane. Yep.
1: Gets it back a little bit with a nice sack.
8: Yeah, he got in the backfield in a hurry. Delayed blitz from the outside, able to beat the running back. Along the rest of the black shirts as well. But Matthias Iwane was the first man in the area. Lester Longafuina, Spencer Elliott there. This is, you know, I hopefully Hawaii's defense can hold here to keep Wyoming out of field goal range.
1: Second and 19 from the 39. That is a huge first down play for Hawaii. Tyler Hughes in the shotgun. Hands off, left side. Harris finds some running room, gets a big gain, continues to push forward. He's down at the 25.
8: That's what puts you in a bad position, because you go to the Hawk defense, they go to a three front, but yet the personnel was heavy personnel for Wyoming, so we have the wrong personnel in. They run right up the middle. They pick up almost 15 yards on the carry.
1: So third down now and 5 from the Hawaii 25-yard line for the Cowboys.
8: They're still in that 3, sorry.
1: Third down and 5. Trips receivers right. Man in motion from right to left. Hughes drops back, looks left, over the middle. Great hit by Matungi Thompson, but it is a catch by Jake Wilson, the tight end, for the first down.
8: So you go from second and 20. You give up a long gain, make it a manageable third and 5, find the tight end, gets his fingertips underneath it. It's a great catch.
2: That is the end of the third quarter. Timeout on the field.
1: And just like that, we're at zeros on the clock. score. Cowboys leading at 13-3, looking to punch in another one. When we come back, fourth quarter action here on the Rainbow Warrior Network.
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1: Back here at War Memorial Stadium for the fourth quarter, John and Mark Veneri has the action for you. It hasn't been a whole lot of action, in fact. Hawaii trailing 13-3, struggling on offense. Two players out on defense from the starting lineup: Luther McCoy, Jamai Otis. Otis suffering from a rib injury and McCoy suffering from a knee injury. Not sure how bad it is, but it's bad enough to be out for the rest of the game. And then Mateus Owane, oh, check that, Zayden Matatarangi gets a targeting call. He is also out. So you're running thin right now at the linebacker position. You've got guys in there that can play but are pretty cold coming off the sideline. Meanwhile, the Cowboys have it first and 10 from the Hawaii 18. You're going to have a hard time finding the core power player of the game after this. Handoff. Holman breaks a tackle, gets to the right side, and he's going to walk into the end zone for the score. Hawaii once again had a chance to stop it in the backfield. Can't wrap up, can't hold on. And Markel Holman rumbles 18 yards to the end zone to extend the Cowboys' lead.
13: Yeah, it was Wyndon Ho'ohuli who was in the backfield. He was the right place at the right time to make the tackle. He misses it, and then Holman bounces it out to the outside for the touchdown.
1: So pending the Eric Sandvik kick, Wyoming looking to take the 20-3 lead, and they do. Timeout on the field. We'll take one as well. No? Do they keep it?
13: Should. I think the referee is signaling the timeout. The red hat's a little late to the party.
1: Yeah, he's grabbing it.
13: Yeah.
1: Wyoming leads it 20-3, 14:52 left to play in the ball game. We'll be right back with kickoff on the Rainbow Warrior Network.
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1: Welcome back to War Memorial Stadium. John and Mark Venere here. It's the fourth quarter. Has just got underway, but Wyoming leads it 20-3. Hawaii can't seem to find a way to get things done, Mark. Hawaii football on the Rainbow Warrior Network is brought to you by Hawaiian Financial Federal Credit Union for life. They need to find something here, a couple of somethings.
13: The question is what at this point, right? Man, going back to that play, man, Wyndon Ho'ohuli was right in the backfield. He was right there to make the tackle. Unfortunately, couldn't make the hit in the backfield, and I was hoping to hold him to three. Is now a 20-3 lead.
1: We will discuss this game in our newest edition of Huddle Up with the Venere Brothers. Next week, Friday. Catch that on ESPN Honolulu, KHON Plus, and KHI at 6 p.m. Friday night. What we'll be talking about all depends on how this game ends. Kickoff goes 7 yards deep into the end zone. Titan Lockett and lets it go. Here comes Hawaii's offense.
13: We saw a 9-minute drive end up in, you know, they had first and goal, what, from the five? Couldn't punch it in. They went for it on fourth down, and Alejandro couldn't find anyone in the back of the end zone. And then a big mistake on special teams. A double number in the game with Matthias Iwane. Tamauliata gave a first down after a punt to Wyoming.
1: First and 10 from the 25. Alejandro drops back, looks, fires over the middle, and it's caught by a Brew. And he is just, that's a 9-yard gain, actually. A nice pickup for Hawaii.
13: You know, Hawaii has to go tempo. They have no choice but to go tempo.
1: 14:35 left to play in the ball game. Hawaii trailing 20-3. It's second down and one from the 34. Two receivers either side, handoff Rice up the middle. Rice looking. Rice breaks it free. He's got the first down and then some. Picks up a bunch of yards, gets to the 47, and Hawaii will move the chains again.
13: Now, Hawaii has to play fast. They have to play real fast here. Is that first down brought to you by Hele Gas? Hele on for Hawaii.
1: First and 10 from the 47 of the Rainbow Warriors. Alejandro, quick pass out to the left side, or right sideline, that is. And it's caught by Audric Harris. He goes out of bounds at the 45 of the Cowboys, just shy, about 2 yards shy of the line to gain.
17: Gain of
1: So second and two from the 45. Clock continuing to tick. It could be Hawaii's biggest opponent right now. 20-3 the score. And again, a quick throw. Abreu, all hands, makes the catch. It's inbounds, and it's a first down for Hawaii. Nice out route to the 40-yard line. He's got to dive and go down for it, but a nice pass by Alejado.
13: And everyone's going to ask, where was this earlier, right? Well, Hawaii's in catch-up mode, so they have to play tempo here at this point in the game.
1: Which begs the question, why not do tempo the entire game? Alejado now having to run for himself. He gets back to the original line of scrimmage and then goes down. Got caught up in traffic in the backfield, couldn't go anywhere, definitely couldn't throw it.
13: Thought he had some wiggle room here to the near sideline, the Hawaii sideline. Got stuck in traffic. Live tonight, fight another day.
1: Second down and 10 from the 40-yard line. Alejado sends two receivers out to either side. Rice to his right in the shotgun. Handoff, Rice goes left side. He's got a lot of running room. He's to the 30. He's got the first down, the 25, and finally down at the 20. Big pickup by Devon Rice with his parents in attendance doing something there, and Hawaii is just into the green zone. No, check that. They're going to be just outside the green zone.
13: I'd say I'd give the green zone. Are you going to say the green zone brought to you by Southern Turf Hawaii? They are real turf.
1: First and 10 from the 20. Trips right. Alejado, snap. Looks over the middle. Fires, and it's caught! Devin Taueffa! And that is a Hawaii touchdown. Simply a seam route. He's single covered, no safety, and he makes the catch.
13: I mean, that's a two-minute drive. A very efficient two-minute drive on the seam route right up the middle. Devin Taueffa looked it right in his hands for the catch. And that Hawaii touchdown brought to you by BMW of Honolulu, your ultimate driving machine, proud sponsor of UH football.
1: They just kind of snuck it in there, and I'm kind of thinking this is the offense we need to see for the rest of the ballgame.
13: Or maybe the rest of the season.
1: There you go. Oliver Harley on to kick the PAT to get Hawaii back within 10.
13: Hey, we're going to have movement on the left side, too. I don't know why it's taking so long to get the kickoff.
2: False start, number 77, kicking team. 5-yard penalty. The try will be from the 8-yard line.
1: So they'll move it back 5. Uluaki Taukuvea. With the penalty.
13: Well, things aren't out of the realm of possibilities here, John.
1: You're right, though. Why is it taking so long for a PAT? It's usually just really quick. Whistle, snap, kick, good. Oliver Harley now having to put one in from a little farther out. Middle of the field. Snap is good. Hold is good. Kick is up. And it is good. Hawaii back within 10. 20-10. Cowboys leading it. Kickoff coming up next. 12-11 left to play in the ballgame. 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
1: 7 plays, 75 yards, 2 minutes and 41 seconds for Hawaii to get into the end zone with a Devin Taulefa touchdown catch by Micah Alejado to get Hawaii back within 10.
13: By the way, that extra point was brought to you by Dow Electric Supply. They see the light, donating $100 for every extra point made this season. And Hawaii Football on the Rainbow Warrior Network is brought to you by Ala Moana Hotel by Mantra.
1: So Hawaii defensively down 3 players. Needs to find a way to get this ball back as the clock is going to become an enemy of Hawaii.
13: We need a Solar Tech Industries defensive stand. That's what we need.
1: Who? Right now. And with that, who will become the Monster Energy defensive player of the game? Kickoff is going to go 4 yards, 5 yards deep. Oh, 9 yards deep into the end zone. Good kick by Oliver Harley. I'm sure that 7,220 feet up helps that a little bit.
13: Well, more importantly, on that drive, John, it took only a little under 3 minutes. So there is hope. Hawaii has to find a way to get a turnover. And then, like I said in the pregame broadcast, John, in the last 2 seasons with Timmy Chang, 10-2 when forcing a turnover. So find a way to get a turnover.
1: 12-11 left to play here in the ball game. Cowboys with the football and leading it 20-10. Hughes dumps it off to his running back. And Harris goes down the sideline for a huge gain, 20 yards plus.
13: Well, that's not going to help. No one accounts for the running back on play action. Everybody flowing one way, and then the running back sneaks out. And nobody there to help out. And just steps out of bounds at the 42.
1: It's a simple flat route out of the backfield, and Harris turns it into a huge gain. First and 10 from the 42 of the Cowboys.
13: Now Wyoming can really take their time here with their play calls and get things right.
1: Man, oh man. 17-yard pickup for the Cowboys. And they'll hand it off. It'll be a 3-yard gain before Hawaii makes the stop. Harris again remaining in a running back.
13: I really like the way they run that. It's kind of like a fake counter. They run a fake zone to a counter with the motion, man. And they go backside to it. So that's kind of been effective for them here offensively. Hawaii hasn't had an answer too much for it, but in this instance, stopping them for a gain of 2.
1: Harris comes out of the game after his longest gain of the game. Second down and 8 on the 44 for the Cowboys. They'll send a man in motion. Hand off Holman, right side. Holman gets met, continues his legs to drive. He's very close to the line to gain. It'll be about 2 yards shy. Brought down at midfield.
13: You see how that misdirection works, though, with that motion, and then they insert him here. So you think the flow is going one way, but then they go right back to the backside, and they're able to pick up 3-4 yards on it. And I think for Wyoming, this is 4-down territory for them.
1: 3rd and 2 from the 50. Hawaii will substitute a couple of players. Hughes goes under center, big man package. They fake the handoff, looking downfield. He's got a bunch of guys open. He'll hit a tight end who's not even on the roster. This is a big guy who wasn't.
13: Tyler Siddons.
1: There you go. He's not even on the 3-deep.
13: And Wyoming's just content with executing their offense. I mean, you got play action pass, and you run that counter with them, and they're just being what they do.
1: They had him open. They also had another tight end open. They had their options. 1st and 10 from the Hawaii 45. Continuing to march down the field. Hughes Gets the snap, hands off to Holman, makes a guy miss. He's to the 40, spins off, and he's down at the 36-yard line. Very close to the line to gain. They'll say he's down at the 37.
13: There's just too much. You're just giving up way too much on this drive. Unfortunately, just trying to look for a spark or response on the inside.
1: 320-plus yards of offense so far for Wyoming. And more importantly, only 9 minutes remaining. It's 20-10. Hawaii desperately needs a defensive stop. Tyler Hughes in the shotgun. Sends a man in motion to the right. That's two receivers and an H-back right. Holman, handoff. He'll take it right side. They'll go with a reverse. Flea flicker down the field. And Hughes throws it to Noah.
13: Well, thankfully that Hawaii was in coverage. Kona Moore was the man in coverage. They had two in the back end. They tried the stretch zone with a double pitch, and then back to the receiver. Now they're going to give him intentional grounding, John. How's this?
2: Intentional grounding, number six offense.
13: Yeah.
2: Even though he was the quarterback, he gave up the ball, and therefore cannot legally ground the ball beyond the line of scrimmage. There was no receiver in the area. The penalties lost it down at the spot of the pass. Third down.
13: That is big.
1: Thank you, White Hat. You completely did our job. We didn't even have to explain it.
13: Well, how's
1: this,
13: John?
1: That's exactly what happened. The ball was intended for Jake Wilson, I believe, but he wasn't anywhere near it.
13: Well, because of this, with the loss down, and it's a spot foul penalty, it pushes what would be a third and two to a third and 12 for Wyoming.
1: They're saying, yeah, so third and 13, actually. You're real close on that one. At the 48-yard line, triangle trips right for Hughes. Single back now goes in motion. That's Harris. Harris now comes back to the left of Hughes. Hughes dropping straight back after the snap. Looking, dumps it off to another guy. It looks like a tight end, but it's not. He's just a big guy, 6'3", 205, Jackson Holman.
13: I think, is Wyoming going to punt this one away?
1: Yeah, they will. They sure are. Fourth down, and it looked like they were about seven short.
13: Do we give this a defensive stop right here?
1: Yeah, sure.
13: All right.
1: That is a good one.
13: Aided by the intentional grounding, the defensive stand for the Rainbow Warriors, brought to you by Solar Tech Industries, powering Hawaii's future.
1: It's always nice to be able to get our sponsors in when something good happens. We're hoping somewhere in there we can find an offensive player of the game, a defensive player of the game, and a play of the game in general. Tomo Uliata set to receive the kick.
13: Now, there's a holding call, too.
1: Yeah. This one's going to come down at the one, goes into the end zone.
13: I'd make them repunt this. Or do you take it from the 25?
1: No, I take it from the 25.
20: Just blows through.
1: Let's see what the call is.
2: Holding, number 26, kicking team. That penalty will be added to the touchback spot. First down, Hawaii. Timeout on the field.
1: Okay, so we'll take one as well. Hawaii has the football. 7:47 left to play in the football game. They're trailing 20-10 to the Cowboys. We'll have that action when we come back on the Rainbow Warrior Network.
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1: 20-10 is the score, 7:47 left to play in the ball game. Hawaii has the football. 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Mark, this offense needs to do what it did the last time down the field and punch it in. Hawaii's still two scores out.
8: I believe in miracles sometimes, you know. We had a miracle earlier today.
1: We sure did. Not quite the same thing, but you're absolutely right.
8: Let's give Eric Hood a birthday shout-out, too, while we have time.
1: Our engineer. Eric Hood, birthday boy.
8: Let's get him a good birthday present and a comeback win. How about that?
1: Timmy's pretty good about that. Two receivers right, in tight. Slot back to the left, in tight. Man in motion is Abreu. He'll now move into a trips position to the left. Rice to the left of Alejandro in the shotgun, clapping his hands. He's got the snap. He's dropping back. He's looking left. He's firing. He's got a wide receiver wide open, and it's caught by Audric Harris close to midfield. That is a first down and a quick strike.
8: Yeah, beautiful throw across the middle. Alejandro delivers a strike, and Hawaii's on the move.
1: 7:28 to play. Two receivers and an H-back left. Rice to the right of Alejandro. Alejandro has the snap, handoff Rice. Rice gets around the left end. Rice finds some room, but gets tripped up. He'll gain four. 7:12 on the clock. Hawaii needs to score quickly. Lined up. H-back receiver left, two receivers to the right. Alejandro looking right, fires right, and in complete miscommunication between receiver, that's Carson Brown, and Alejandro, who throws it to the sideline, and Brown was running a go route.
8: Yeah, Brown had the wrong signal, and he got it from his receiver's coach. He had all the signals was giving it to him, and that's what happens when you don't look at the line of scrimmage and look back to your coaches in tempo offense.
1: So he's replaced. Fatui splits out to the left. Uliata and Delgadillo and Taufa to the right. Quick throw again. Delgadillo gets hit in the head but makes the catch. And that could be targeting on the Cowboys. Delgadillo takes a really big hit to the head.
8: He tapped out real quick too, John.
1: Now don't forget, in Hawaii's last game on the sideline, he also took a headshot. But because of
2: foul, targeting number 34, defense. The ruling of targeting is under review.
8: And I'm going to take a look at this, John, because I didn't see helmet to helmet initially, and it was so fast on the bang bang. Delgadillo catches the slant across the middle.
1: Oh, shoulders and elbows right to the head. He's gone. He should be gone. Number 34. That's Steven Perez, who to this point has played pretty decent.
8: Can you again, but it was kind of off to the side. I could see
1: but the person. But it's to the head on a defensive player.
8: Okay. Is that warranted a target or just a personal foul?
1: So it'd be personal foul with targeting involved. So if they call off the targeting, they could still call the personal foul. Yeah, but to be honest, it's to his head.
8: Yeah. I just wanted to make sure I got it right.
1: Yeah.
8: So look right there. I mean, there's contact to the helmet. That's what I'm trying to say.
1: Absolutely, yeah. There is forcible contact to a defenseless player in the head, and that should be, in all accounts, a targeting penalty on Perez. He should be taken out of the ball game, and Hawaii will have a first down, and then it'll move them deep into territory.
8: Well, this replay review is brought to you by Hawaii USA Federal Credit Union. Life matters. And this is a big call because it'll bring up 4th and 2 if, in fact, the call is reversed.
1: Delgadillo tapped himself out. He's probably being asked what day it is, as he was 2 weeks ago against New Mexico State at home. He was hit on the sidelines.
8: So let's take a look at it one more time, John. So you feel definitely helmet contact?
1: Elbow and shoulder, forcible contact to the head of a defenseless player.
8: He was trying to say matter. Shoulder. It doesn't matter, right?
1: He's a defensive player. It shouldn't
8: Here's the call.
2: After reviewing the play, there is no foul for targeting. It's third down.
1: This is a home field call.
8: It's fourth down, actually.
1: It's forcible contact to the head of a defenseless player. There should be some penalty, if not targeting.
8: I don't get it.
1: This is the fourth time this season in four games that I feel the Stanford crew was a Mountain West crew. And I don't point out officials very often, but this season I have, because I think that they should be upheld to a certain standard. And I think they've gotten it wrong in each way.
8: So that's what I was asking you earlier. If it's not a targeting penalty, is it a personal foul penalty hit to the head?
1: Because he's a defensive player.
8: He said, because the referee said there was no targeting.
1: No.
8: So he didn't specify whether or not it's a personal foul penalty.
1: I also didn't hear a call for personal foul hit on a defensive player. So there's usually a call that comes before targeting. Usually that call is upheld. Now it's not. And folks, it's fourth down and one. Well, I didn't get the call. I might be completely wrong. I might be corrected. But after sitting through rules,
8: there was contact with a helmet.
1: Exactly. Well, shoulder, you know, you launch into a defenseless player, that's a penalty. That's what I saw. So even if they didn't call targeting, that should have been a penalty. This is a huge fourth and one. This could be the game. 6:40 left to play. 20-10, Hawaii trailing. Man in motion is Rice. Alejandro fakes the handoff. Alejandro finds some room.
8: Oh, that's Tama Uliata.
1: Yes, it is. It is Uliata in the Wildcat, and he gets it to the 33-yard line, moving the chains. Immediately caught myself as Uliata has that white shirt hanging out of his sleeves, and he gets the first down. Alejandro now back in the shotgun. That was a huge fourth down play. We're down to 6:11 here, trailing 10. Handoff, Rice goes left side, slips through, and there's a holding penalty on Hawaii.
8: Why are we running inside zone? I'm just trying to get an understanding on it.
2: Holding, number 77, offense. 10-yard penalty from the previous spot. It's first down.
8: You're being so efficient with the quick game and the quick outs, getting the running back out of the backfield.
1: Eighth penalty of the game for 60 yards.
8: Now you put yourself in a position. Now you make it first and 20. Go back to the tempo where it was working. Your hurry up tempo. Go back to what was working.
1: 6 minutes left to play, or just under six. 20-10, Hawaii trailing. Cowboys rushing three. Cam Barfield with the football. He gets a bunch back and down to the 38-yard line. Brings up second down. The inside handoff picks up a few back, but not a whole lot. Makes it second down and 14 on the 38. Trips left, single receiver right for Alejandro. Barfield remains in the game. Again, another draw. Barfield getting taken down. It's a one-yard gain. And that makes the Cowboys happy. But Hawaii needs to get something a little bit more than a yard.
8: You go back-to-back play calls. You know, and all the respect to Cam Barfield, he's kind of been banged up, right? Devon Rice is your speedy guy out of the backfield. He's the one who can explode out of the backfield. And now a big third and 12 for Hawaii.
1: On the 37-yard line, trips receivers right, single receiver left. Rice is back in it. They need to get this thing going. We're down to 4:47. Alejandro drops back, fires deep down the left sideline, and that goes out of bounds through the end zone intended for Audric Harris.
8: I don't even think this is in the range of... This is a 52-yard field goal if they're going to attempt it, and they
1: are. His longest of this season is a 42-yarder. Sean Oliver Harley has hit from 47 prior, but they need something. They need to come away with a score. So, a 54-yard field goal, his longest of his career, straight down the pipe, and this be the game. 440 left to play. Oliver Harley, snap, hold, good. His kick has got the distance. Is it to the right? It's going to go wide right. It is no good. Hawaii comes away with nothing, and they give the ball back to the Cowboys with good field position. And I say it could be the game because Hawaii still needs two scores. They needed a field goal and a touchdown to get through it, and they haven't.
8: And you did it with three straight runs to kick this field goal. That's what happened. You go to inside zone and you go to two draws on second and third down only to kick a field goal. Or, excuse me, you have the penalty with the zone, then you go two draws, then you throw a go ball and double coverage.
1: Yeah, it's questionable. Who does it? We don't like to question the calls, but those are very, very difficult to get your team where they need to be, especially with a defense that has played pretty well against you so far. And now they'll go with Hughes. He'll run it. He finds some running room. He gets to the 50-yard line, broke through, and this crowd is loving it.
8: It's on a simple wildcat. That's literally what it was. Simple wildcat up the middle and a first down, and now time becomes of the essence for the Rainbow Warriors. It already has been with 4:14. You have to think about using some timeouts here if you're the Rainbow Warriors.
1: It'll be a long ride home for Hawaii, who has to drive 2 hours to Denver to catch its charter flight. They'll go straight back to Honolulu, landing at about 1 a.m. this morning, or tomorrow morning, that is. Holman in the backfield next to Hughes. Under 4 minutes left to play. Hawaii trailing 20-10. Holman gets the handoff. Holman goes left. Got a lot of room to run. Gets to the sideline. Finally brought down at the 35-yard line.
8: And I'm not saying there's a lack of not trying, John, or there's not a lack thereof. But when you put yourself in some of those instances with the offense and you don't convert after that field goal, it almost feels as though they are defeated defensively.
1: I also feel like Hawaii is playing, and I hate to say this as a broadcaster because, look, I'm a Hawaii broadcaster, and I'm a former Hawaii football player, but a scoop and score was also taken off, and we both thought that that was a catch and a fumble. I mean, where would we be if that were on the board? And then you've got a penalty, and you give the ball back with two number eights on a punt return. Speaking of number eight, Holman gets the handoff, goes up the middle, continues his legs driving. He's inside the 30 now, and the clock becomes the enemy again. Under 3 minutes, Hawaii trailing 10. They can't stop the Cowboys.
8: I mean, you can't really use the timeouts here, John, either, because of the way Wyoming's moving the football.
1: Yeah.
8: I mean, you can't.
1: Hawaii scoring a late touchdown to Tauefa. After a two-minute drill, it came in the fourth quarter. The only touchdown of the game for Hawaii. We've got a made field goal and a missed field goal. But you're asking your kicker to kick his longest of his career from 57. Or was it 52, I think? 54, sorry.
8: Can't stop him.
1: Samuel Harris gets the first down. He's now to the 22. Clock continues to drive all the way to the two-minute timeout, which is coming up in about 4 seconds. 20-10, 2 minutes left to play. Cowboys with the football.
2: This is the two-minute timeout.
1: And you're listening to all of it on ESPN Honolulu, home of the Rainbow Warrior Network.
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1: Welcome back to War Memorial Stadium. John and Mark Venere here as the Rainbow Warriors have just 2 minutes left to play in the ball game. The Cowboys have owned this, and it appears they're going to own the Paniolo Trophy, leading it 20-10. Hawaii Football and Rainbow Warrior Network is brought to you by the Hawaii Ford Dealers. We just want to let everybody know, programming note, the Fan's Voice will air on ESPN Honolulu, AM 1500, 92.7 FM, as soon as our post-game show wraps up. For our listeners right now on the new 1420 Hawaii News and Sports, you will hear Kansas State taking on Cincinnati. That's coming up right after this game. The Fan's Voice, again, you'll have to switch the dial over to 1500 if you want to hear yourself call in and talk to Gary Dickman about this broadcast or about the football game. I think the broadcast has been okay. The football game has been difficult. 2 minutes left. Cowboys looking to extend the lead. It's first and 10 on the Hawaii 22. Hand off to Harris up the middle. He still falls forward for a good couple of yards, maybe three.
2: Should be a timeout.
3: Timeout, Hawaii. Yeah. Their first. It's 30 seconds.
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2: Well, if there's one positive to take out of this defense, John, I do want to recognize the football player. Matias Iwane has played an outstanding football game, filling in for Jamai Otis, the sophomore linebacker coming in.
1: Aside from the one mistake on special teams,
2: I don't put that on him. I really don't. That's a tough one.
1: I mean, I kind of put it on. I mean.
2: It's okay, so you have two special teams coaches, right? So their job is to get that jersey ready, right? Knowing who's injured. Yep. Then you go give it to the player, put it on, and or get the other backup ready if there are two number eights.
1: I agree with that.
2: Yeah.
1: I just think that as a player, you wear number eight, you know you're filling in for somebody, and there's already an eight on the field. It's your responsibility to try to figure it out. Let's put it this way. This has been a complete breakdown. This loss goes to the coaches as well as the players.
3: Timeout. Hawaii, their second. It's 30 seconds. Please reset the game clock to 1 minute and 52 seconds.
1: Handoff of the Cowboys to Harris up the middle was stopped, and that now has to stop the clock because the clock would continue to roll. Hawaii takes the second timeout.
2: So that's a big one because you would have had the ball back first and 10 on the 49.
1: Yeah.
2: The other one is... I'll go back to the first drive. You have it first and goal, and you go four passes in a row. You know, you come away, or three passes, you come away with three. I think there was two pass interference calls missed, by the way, on that drive, the first drive. The scoop and score, I'd beg to differ. Yeah. That could go either way. And then Hawaii had three big third and longs, about 15, 12 to 15. Did you give up? And then you go back to this last drive where you run the ball three times in a row and you end up giving the ball back to Wyoming after the go ball.
1: So it's been a tough place to play. And Hawaii has not won very many times. Paniolo Trophy was in question, and now it's even more in question as Harris takes the handoff up the middle, runs in untouched to seal the deal for the Wyoming Cowboys here in Laramie. The quick touchdown makes it 26-10.
2: And a team that had absolutely no offensive output in their first three games
1: has now put up over 370 yards of total offense on Hawaii. 204 passing, 165, check that, 183 yards rushing, 387 total. PAT is good. 27-10 is your score. Cowboys feeling pretty on homecoming here in a gold out against the Rainbow Warriors. 146 left to play in the ballgame. Untouched, Mark. I mean, we have made Wyoming look like the best team in the conference.
2: And well, also, we were picked in the top three in the conference.
1: And we remain, after this week, in the bottom 10.
2: Yeah, actually the

0: bottom, yes. The very bottom of all 10.
1: And then you got to start even wondering about even if the Hawaii Bowl's in somewhere to get. It
0: I
1: is.
0: I think that's in question. I just don't think it should be part of a conversation.
1: And no, it shouldn't even be a part of any conversation at this point.
0: Because honestly, if Hawaii can reel out 7 wins, they need 6 more wins. How many games do we have remaining?
1: Well, 8. We're going to drop to what? 1-3. So you have 8 more games.
0: And you got to win 6 of them.
1: You got North Dakota State at home, which is a conference contender. New Mexico at home. San Jose State
0: North
1: comes
0: Dakota
1: next
0: State
1: week.
0: Is unbeaten. These are all conversations, by the way, we're going to be having on Huddle Up with the Venere Brothers. Not sure who our guest will be just yet, but we will have somebody to talk to this week. And we'll be talking about this game as well as former Rainbows head coach Kenny Niumatalolo and former Rainbow slot back under June Jones, Craig Stutzman, the offensive coordinator, and their San Jose State Spartans will come to town next week at the TC Ching Complex. They are also struggling. 1:46 left to play, Hawaii trailing 27-10. Mike Alejado gets out of the pocket and then throws it away in complete trouble, being chased down by 3 defenders.
2: Quarterback was outside the tackle box and the pass went beyond the line of scrimmage. Second down.
0: It's 27-10. It has been all Wyoming in this one. Aside from a tied up first quarter, Wyoming scored 10 in the second and then 14 again here in the fourth. Alejado, quick shovel pass to Mikaele. He finds some room to run, very close to the line to gain, to be about a yard short. Clock ticking down to 1:31. I just feel like not everybody's on the same page. Just feel like they're not there yet. Uliata stiff arms a guy, gets out of bounds. He's got the first down. You want to talk about still playing hard, though. Oh, I mean, Uliata is a guy who just never stops. His motor is always running. He's played quarterback and slot back so far. He's your return guy. He's doing pretty much everything he did out at Waipahu High School. He'll come out to take a breather. Mikaeli to the right of Alejado, who drops back. Alejado now running up to the line of scrimmage, tossing it back. He's got Mikaeli on a screen pass to the 45. That's a first down, down at the 42-yard line. Moving the football, we're down to 1:04 left to play. 27-10 is your score.
1: Nice little throw by Alejado to find Mikaeli. Mikaeli has also been a bright spot for Hawaii's offense in the blocking game. Finding him in open areas to get him down the field.
0: First and 10 from the 42. Alejado dropping back, a short drop. He's looking over the left side to a crossing Titan Lakitin. Makes a nice catch. And he's close to the first down. He'll pick up 7 on first down, making it 2nd and 3 on the 35 of Wyoming. Left hash, 2 receivers either side. Mikaeli in the pistol now moves to the left. In the shotgun, typical run and shoot. Alejado, quick pass to Devin Alves out on that left sideline. He runs that quick out, got the first down, goes out of bounds at the 24-yard line.
1: People are going to wonder, about how the tempo is offensively. I don't know if it's just me, but Hawaii plays better when they're at tempo. Well, and I get it, it's in garbage time, and I get it that we're playing catch-up mode. But I also think we play better at tempo.
0: Well, that begs the question, why not continue to do that? Why not just run it all the time? Why not come out like that? Why not start fast? All things that we'll be discussing. 2 receivers either side, 23 seconds left to play. Alejado running over the middle, in and out of the hands.
1: That's a flag. I was about to say.
0: Kaikai Carvalho, and it's knocked out, and they call a pass interference on Ian Bell.
1: You're about 3 quarters late. But definitely a pass interference on Kaikai Carvalho.
2: Pass interference, number 3, defense. The ball be placed at the spot of the foul. Automatic first down.
0: Make sure you turn on over to 1500 ESPN Honolulu for the fans' voice. If you've got something to say, if you've got a question, Gary might have the answers, but Gary Dickman will be on the other end of your phone calls. 18 seconds left. Hawaii on the 14-yard line, first and 10. Alejandro drops back, throws to the end zone, an almost one-handed catch by Carson Brown. Very good defense there by the Cowboys. Thurman Williams in coverage on Brown. Brown will come out. Alves will come in.
1: That's one thing I will say. Wyoming's defense has been really sticky today.
0: Yeah.
1: They've been around the football. You know, normally where you see a couple of our guys shed off some tackles, they've been right there to make them.
0: No turnovers by the Cowboys today. They've had eight in their first three games. Alejandro drops back. Alejandro over the middle, in and out of the hands of his intended receiver, Blaise Komoku.
1: Yeah, he's got to catch that, and that's right in his hands.
0: Right in his hands. Yes, he was covered, but it hit him in the hands. He should have caught it. Would have been down at the 3-yard line. 10 seconds left to play. Komoku comes out. Alves comes out. Eldridge comes out. Third down and 10 from the 14 for Hawaii. This is simply for pride. 10 seconds left, trailing 27-10. Alejandro rolls left. Alejandro looking, gets hit as he throws, and it's incomplete. Falls short, intended for Kaikai Carvalho, who comes up limping a bit. He's going to try to walk it off and get back to the huddle, but I don't know.
1: Hit hard.
0: Yeah, he's holding his knee. I think Titan Lakadin's going to come in for him. Eldridge back in. Uliata out. Kaikai out.
1: And, you know, last week we didn't see much of a rotation.
0: No,
1: this week we've seen a ton of rotation this week.
0: I'm not a fan of it, to be honest, but I don't have to be. 4 seconds left. White calls its final timeout.
2: Timeout, Hawaii, their third and final. It's 30 seconds.
0: Hawaii with 333 total offensive yards, 226 passing, 107 rushing. We thought that Hawaii might need to establish a decent run game. And while Rice had 75, Barfield had 17, Uliata even had 10, Mika Ale had only had one, and Alejandro had four. It's just not enough. You weren't able to spread it out enough today. And honestly, Hawaii just couldn't catch a break. They didn't look good offensively. They made some mental mistakes on special teams, and they just couldn't catch a break. Turnovers were key. They weren't able to come away with one here. 2 weeks ago, they were able to get three at home.
1: I think the fourth quarter was more the product of just being gassed out at that point, John, especially not being able to punch it in. You know, you're on the field so much. Mataturangi, Jamai Otis out. Jamai Otis, one of your leaders defensively. It's been tough. Four punts in the first half. I don't know how many more in the second. I'm not sure if we punted in the second half, actually. I don't think we did.
0: And catch-up hurts. 27-10 with 4 seconds left. Hawaii will come out. Fourth and 10 from the 14. Alejandro drops back. Alejandro in trouble. And a fitting end for the Cowboys on homecoming. They're able to sack Alejandro to end it. The team runs over to its sideline. They will grab the Paniolo Trophy, and they'll keep it with them for at least one more year. Hawaii brought it up with them, and Wyoming keeps it here on their home field. 27-10, the final here at War Memorial Stadium. We'll wrap things up, and we'll tell you what we think. We'll try to find some post-game awards for you after this quick break. 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
0: All right, Mark and John Veneri back here at War Memorial Stadium as the Rainbows lose it 27-10 to drop to 1-3. Mark, we said that we could not fall to 1-3. That we couldn't go 0-2 in the conference. I believe that conference contention is completely out of the picture, and now it really is just a race to 7 wins.
1: It's a race to 6, because you gotta be 6-6 to at least qualify for the Hawaii Bowl. That's gotta be kind of on the minds. But the best way to describe at least the quarter, or well, not the quarter. Now we're more than a quarter away from the season. We're 4 games in. Is disappointment, yeah. Because. You know, you have all these expectations, you know, a lot of predictions of, not to say that it can't be done, but, you know, you're at 1-3, you'd have to win 8 straight, and that'd be meaning going undefeated, and, you know, with the meat of your schedule coming up, at least the harder games, the meat of the schedule at home is going to be North Dakota State, who's undefeated, New Mexico, you got San Jose State, it does not get any easier for the Rainbow Warriors, but the best word to describe, you know, your first 4 games, disappointing.
0: Powerade Offensive Player of the Game, and look, it is difficult to find the positive in a loss, but we have a responsibility not only to our sponsors, but to ourselves to keep it positive and to find something. And I think Mike Alejado, while under a great deal of pressure, was 28 of 44 for 226 yards, and he threw for 1 touchdown, with 64% completion percentage, also had this offensive play of the game.
9: Two receivers either side now on 2nd and 9. It was a gain of 1 for Rice. Alejado.
0: Thanks.
9: Clapping his hand, ball on the left hash. Alejado dropping back, looking left. Alejado now looking right. Alejado now running right. He's got real estate. He's to the 15, the 20. He's got the first down, out of bounds at the 27-yard line. And Mike Alejado doing it with his legs. We hadn't seen it in a while.
10: And great job by Devon Rice. He turned around once he saw his quarterback scrambling. He picked up 2 big blocks.
0: a 19-yard scramble run by Alejandro, who seemed to have been doing it a little too much today.
1: Yeah, and then he found himself at the end. He only got sacked three times, but back-end coverage from Wyoming was pretty good. I used the word earlier in the game, sticky. Yeah. And Wyoming's defense is actually pretty good. They forced 8 turnovers this year. They tackle well. I thought the pursuit of the football was really well. But for us, there really wasn't much offensively in the first half. We punted 4 times. We got inside the red zone second half. I don't think we punted, but we went for it quite a bit on 4th down because we were chasing anyway. So there's a lot. I mean, I could go through a list of things, and I'll wait till we continue going here.
0: Yeah, that was the Powerade offensive player of the game, Alejandro, with that 19-yard run. Again, hard to find something positive in a loss like this, but we're able to at least credit Michael Alejandro for his continued push to try to make something happen. It is now time for our core power player of the game, and when you only score one touchdown, it seems to be pretty easy.
9: First and 10 from the 20, trips right. Alejandro, snap, looks over the middle, fires, and it's caught! Devin Taweffa! And that is a Hawaii touchdown. Simply a seam route. He's single covered, no safety, and he makes the catch.
1: I mean, that's a 2-minute drive. A very efficient 2-minute drive on the seam route right up the middle. Devin Taweffa looked it right in his hands for the catch.
0: Tonight's play, offensive core power play of the game, brought to you by Core Power. So that was the touchdown right there by Taweffa. 2 catches, 26 yards, and a touchdown. His longest was a 20-yarder. And again, I think the 2-minute drill was actually that tempo drill for Hawaii was what was working for him, not only towards the middle of the game or the end of the game, but the first series of the game.
1: You have to really think about that, like really put that in perspective, that it seems to me defense has gotten a hold on some of the things or keys that Hawaii's doing, and when you go tempo, you typically have to play in a base coverage. A lot of defenses have to play in a base coverage. So when you go tempo like what you did, they were able to move the ball a lot better in the second half. Now, for that moving forward, is that something that they're going to be able to do or at least try to do? Maybe. But a lot of there's just a lot of concerning points, John. I'm just getting texts from a lot of people that, follow University of Hawaii football and, throw it out to us as broadcasters. But the word confusion was brought a lot to me on the sidelines from both A, the players, and B, the coaching staff, which, I'm just saying what people have messaged, and I'm just kind of related that.
0: What they're seeing.
1: Yeah, and we don't have the advantage of obviously watching the game. We're watching it here from the booth and seeing the field. But that's concerning where there's people who are actually in the know of football kind of talking about there's a lot of chaos on the sideline.
0: Especially 4 games in.
1: Yes.
0: Because all of that stuff is usually taken care of prior to the first game.
1: Yep.
0: Or at least between the first and second game. We haven't witnessed that yet. Hawaii has not been able to produce that yet. The good thing is Hawaii's back at home. Now, here's another thing. I don't like normally giving an award to somebody who is in on a mistake, but that was on special teams. On defense, you had Luther McCoy out. You had Matatanangi out for targeting. And you had Jemiah Otis out with injuries. In steps Mateus Iwane, and he played a pretty good defensive game. And here is our Monster Energy Defensive Player of the Game play.
9: 1:39 left to play in the third quarter. Cowboys leading at 13-3. Hughes drops back. Hughes in trouble and goes down. Who is that?
5: Is that Iwane?
1: Yep.
9: Gets it back a little bit with a nice sack.
1: Yeah, he got in the backfield in a hurry. Delayed blitz from the outside, able to beat the running back. Along the rest of the black shirts as well, but Mathias Iwane was the first man in the area. Lester Longafuina, Spencer Elliott there.
0: It was a half sack for Iwane, who had 4 total tackles. 3 of those were solo. Leading the way tonight for Hawaii was Wyndon Ho'ohuli with 10 tackles, 7 of those solos. He also had a sack and a tackle for loss. He also forced a fumble, although I'm not sure that was recorded or not. That was recorded for him, but it was the one that we're disgruntled about that wasn't called, that was punched out by Kona Moore and picked up by
1: That was a scoop and score by Hughes.
0: Yeah, it was a scoop and score, but it got called back. Thompson had 8 tackles, 5 solo, and Palmer had 5 tackles along with Gibson, and then, of course, Iwane had 4 tackles. Mark, what can Hawaii build on for next week? Because they go back home to the confines of their own stadium, and they play San Jose State. Where do they go from here?
1: I think I'm going to need some time to really dissect that because, yep. I mean, that's an on-the-spot question, which I know normally I'm pretty good or savvy.
0: Yes, you are.
1: Answering it. I'm a little lost for words, at least. You know, on a three front, you got to be able to run the football. We couldn't run the football, even though Devon Rice had some good chunks here and there. But you got to establish the run. We weren't able to do that in the first half. Mm-hmm. I thought a couple of the play calling, at least, we're in the red zone. I think we threw 3 times inside the 5, and we had to, you know, have the field goal. And then you go back to it. You go to 3 straight runs on a. I think we were driving down the football. There's just so many different things. Even with, I think, is a mistake where Mathias Iwane was on the field along with Tom Uliato that, you know, there was a kick in which we had the momentum after that score. We would have got the ball back at the Wyoming 49-yard line. And with the 2 number 8s rule, it's an automatic first down, 5-yard penalty. And then the tackling. I know it for us, that's been a point of emphasis. They've really tried to emphasize that with more consistent tackling in the bye week. But then you look at it, our first initial tackles, and I think we've said this, John, in the broadcast, where that first hit is then driven with 3 or 4 more yards behind it with rallying to the football, whatnot. So you got to give me – I'll probably need some time to, you know, watch it over, dissect it a little bit more.
0: Oh, you're better than that. Come on.
1: I'm for next week is just find a way to win. Yeah. I mean, at that point.
0: No, yeah, you're right.
1: I don't care if it's 3-0. I don't care if it's 6-3. But at this point, you just got to find a way to win. And we're struggling to do that currently. I mean, obviously, coming off a win against New Mexico State, even though that was close – there's just a lot, and I want to emphasize this, John, before we go. Again, it's concerning when you have some of your viewers out there and some of them who are former players and former guys who understand some of the things that are going on. That concerns me when you see the look on the field, right? I mean, wouldn't that concern you as a former player?
0: Oh, absolutely.
1: As well?
0: Yeah.
1: And that bothers me. I think that warrants me to watch the game again at least and get some, which I always do in any ways, and dissect some of the things that are going on.
0: And we will do that. And, of course, what this team can build on for next week, we want to mahalo Statewide General Contracting and Construction. You can go to statewide.com for information on Nova Wall or Calypso Stretch Fabrics. And we want to mahalo all of our sponsors today. Again, Huddle Up with the Venere Brothers will be on Friday. We'll kind of recap this game, although it'll be almost a week old. And then we'll get into San Jose State. The Spartans have a bye week this week. They have not played a conference game. Hawaii will be its first conference game. They are 2-2 overall. Hawaii falls to 1-3 with a 27-10 loss to Wyoming here in Laramie, Wyoming. But right back at it, a 5-game or at least now a 4-game stretch for the Rainbow Warriors, who will return home next week. We want to thank all of the people that make this broadcast possible. From Josh and Arnold at pregame and halftime, we want to thank Chris back in the studio. Of course, all of the people that make it happen with our sponsorships and all the people that join Josh and Arnold down for pregame and halftime at our festivities. Of course, to our birthday boy, Eric Hood, here doing an incredible job of setting up our booth and getting everything that we need to do to be able to bring you a broadcast on ESPN on Honolulu. We want to say happy birthday to him over the air. He is just an amazing person and it's such a great engineer, and we're thankful that he decided that he would work with us on his birthday. Big 5-0.
1: Happy birthday, Hood.
0: And also to his wife and Kathleen, who puts up with him, and to his son Nuggets, who's always having some fun. Austin, he comes down with us, and he fetched us a nice tasting pretzel here.
1: Needed that. Yeah, needed that.
0: Definitely needed. And of course, Gary Dickman's coming up with the Fans Boys on ESPN Honolulu. You can catch it on .com or change over to 1500 AM for all the questions and answers that Gary might have for you. And you can catch him on Mondays from 5 to 7. I'll be on with him on Monday at 6 talking about this one. We'll recap some stuff. But for just a great job here with analysis. I want to say thank you to my brother Mark Veneri, my broadcast partner, and to all of you for listening, to our family for putting up with us as well as we had to travel a very far way to come and give you this broadcast. So thank you to everybody who made this possible. For Mark Veneri, I'm John Veneri saying aloha, go Bows, we'll try again next week.
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9: Good afternoon. I don't know if it is a good afternoon, but it is the Fan's Voice on the Rainbow Warrior Network. Gary Dickman here in our ESPN Honolulu studios. And earlier this week on my morning show, somebody had texted in their prediction on the final score, and I disagreed. I thought, what are you talking about? And he reminded me of it a few minutes ago. He predicted Wyoming 32, Hawaii 14. He wasn't that far off. The final score, 27-10. And to me, I'll be honest, I don't even think it was that close as the score showed. This was a tough one. No excuses. I will give my thoughts on that. But it's your opportunity to talk Rainbow Warrior football. The phone number, the text number, 808-296-1500. We'll get as many calls as we can and also hit the text line. Right now, let's go to the phones all the way to the East Coast, hopefully staying dry. Al from Virginia is with us. How's it going, Al?
10: Hey, Gary. Thanks for taking my call, and I'm with you. Very disappointed and lost, and quite frankly, I don't have any comments with respect to the overall game other than that, but Just two things. Number one, NIL. Have we gotten too cute with NIL? But I mean the number eight. I mean, we had a very costly penalty where we lost a lot of momentum, and a lot of that I think had to do with players with offensive defense with the same number, and did we get confused? And there's a lot of double numbers on that roster. And just the other thing is just kind of looking for a bright spot. I'm loving Coach Chang getting on board with his tight ends, Frankie and Devon. I think, you know, they're some of the best athletes on the team. But other than NIL and bright spots, that's be interested in your comments on that.
9: Well, I'll go over the number eight part first. I mean, John and Mark did explain it a little bit later on, not giving an excuse for it, and it is inexcusable. But they gave more of a reason why it happened and why it didn't happen before. Jahmy Otis, as you heard, left the game, undisclosed injury, I believe, and so he didn't return. So Ione came in, and he is normally not on defense. So when he had to go on the punt team, he, and again, no excuse, he didn't realize that he had to switch his jersey because usually he'll come in from the sideline. The coaches should have known about it. Coach Sheffield should have been aware of it. And I'm not excusing the player, but that is one way of explaining it. I do agree, and I know a lot of people are going to call about this and have texted already. That was a big momentum shift because on that punt, Hawaii got the ball back on the Wyoming 49. They just had a really good drive right before that, a nine-minute drive that didn't result in any points. But I felt that if you get the ball back, and they did have it back for a couple of seconds, they might have had an opportunity to get back in the game. Once they didn't keep the ball, and I guess there's a that penalty because I guess it kind of blows the play dead in a way. Wyoming kept the ball, got the five-yard penalty to give them the first down. It was fourth and three. If it was something like, say, like a hold on the return on the punt, then they keep the ball and mark it off there. So that was just ridiculous, no excuse, and that really cost Hawaii big time. I think that was, in a way, in a big way, the game changer of the whole afternoon, of the whole football game.
10: Yeah, but Gary, there's some NIL pressurization in that we have players running around with the same numbers on offensive, defense, and I'm tracking with Coach Sheffield, but, I mean, it's just, you know, that pressurization creates – these type of issues, I guess, is my point, unless you disagree.
9: Well, what do you mean it causes these issues?
10: When you have players with the same number on offense and defense, and you're trying to manage that with a dynamic game situation, it gets a little crazy. I mean, why have that to begin with?
9: You don't have enough numbers. That has nothing to do with NIL. Nothing to do with NIL. I'm not sure where you have that connection. It's just every football team in college will have players with duplicate numbers, offense and defense. Normally, they're not on the field at the same time. And when Hawaii's done it, I know you haven't been at any home game, but they'll announce it. Number eight is now number 34, or vice versa, and they'll let the crowd know and the other team know when they switch jerseys. They didn't switch jerseys. And, again, no excuse for that, but with the amount of players on a team, you're going to have duplicate numbers.
10: Okay, I stand corrected. Thanks so much for clarification.
9: Okay.
10: And perhaps some thoughts on the tight ends. My favorite player is the best athletes, Frankie and Devon.
9: Devon Rice, you're talking about?
10: Taiofefe.
9: Yeah, he had the touchdown. Okay, yep, sorry about that. He had the touchdown, and he looked good. To be honest, in my opinion, it was hard to find any bright spots in this game. I will say that this first drive of that third quarter, that was about a nine-minute drive, I thought Hawaii was going to maybe turn things around. That was probably the brightest spot of the game for Hawaii, but then they couldn't capitalize. I don't fault them for going for it on fourth down from the two-yard line. A field goal would have been okay at the time, but you were so close. If you can't get 1.5, 2 yards on a play, well, then, you know, you have no business being in the game in a way. Obviously, it didn't work. The touchdown at the end by Taiofefe was nice, but it was almost a matter of too little, too late. But it was still nice. I thought the tight end did do okay. But overall, it was just one of those games that I'm really surprised because I don't think this was a good football team in Wyoming. And for Hawaii to lose the way they did, penalties on special teams, and to play this way, and not, again, what I said earlier, I'll say one more time, I don't think it was even as close as the 27-10 final score. That's kind of my opinion on that. But, Al, thank you for the call. We got to run. We got a whole bunch of calls here. Yama is joining us. What's up, Yama?
11: Hello, Gary. How are you doing?
9: I'm okay.
11: Hey, I had a question for you because, like, you know, I couldn't see this game because I was at work. And so, you know, we've talked about the offensive line this season. I was just curious, like, how did the offensive line look to you tonight? Like, did they at least look decent?
9: If I had to give them a grade, thinking on it at the top, not off the top of my head, I would probably give them a C.
11: Okay.
9: I mean, Micah did get sacked, I think, twice that I can recall. They didn't do anything special, but I don't think they were.
11: I don't think they
9: were the reason we lost the game, and
11: what
9: I don't think they
11: were. For the season, how would you grade the offensive line
9: for the rest of the season?
11: No, I mean like the previous games we've played.
9: I thought the Mexico State game they played better, and I thought that was their best of the three games. The first two games, I would probably give them a C-. They did not play that well in the first two games. I thought, again, they played better against New Mexico State. Today, it wasn't a bad game, but it wasn't like they didn't do anything special today, but I don't think they did a lot to hurt the team either. So, you know, I guess just thinking about it now, I'd probably give them like a C, I guess, something like that.
11: I would agree with you. You know, I don't think, you know, my stepdad and I were talking, and he was like, Brad, this offensive line is terrible. They're making us lose and da-da-da-da-da. But I was like, you know what? Like, the offensive line is playing average or at least decent. And then even with average offensive line play, the quarterback has to make plays. And I don't know what's going on this season, but just I don't know if it's also maybe a little bit of the play calling, lack of organization within the coaching staff, all these mistakes. But Mike Alejandro is just a different dude this season. And I don't know if people have figured him out or maybe he was not as good as I thought he was. I hope I'm wrong, but he's starting to show cracks. And I don't know, man. I hope I'm wrong. I hope he proves me wrong and makes me eat my words because I want to be good. So I've called into this show since I was 11. I've listened to you since I was 11. I've watched Warrior football and listened to it since I was like 10 with the 07, 06 season with Brandon and all the boys. I'm just so tired of being mediocre, bro. I'm tired of losing. I just want us to be real, not just good. I'm jealous of the mainland teams. They always get all the credit, the Alabamas, the Georgias. They take all of our good players. It's like, bruh, like, we can do it, but it's just, I'm just sick and tired of being okay or, oh, we had a pretty good season. Like, I want to go to the college football playoff. I know we could do it. We just, if we could recruit. I'm just, sometimes I feel defeated, bro, but it's okay. I'm just frustrated. Like, I've seen greatness before with Colt Brennan and June Jones and this team, so it is possible. And I thought Micah was the one to do it. And I hope he proves me wrong. But we got a lot. Anyways, y'all have a good one.
9: All right.
11: But,
9: thanks, Sharma.
11: Yeah.
9: Thanks for the call. Right. I mean, the one thing to look at, I know there's people really down. I see it on the text that have come in with the calls we've had. Still a lot of football to be played. I'm not defending Hawaii. I'm not making excuses for them. The big picture is at 1-3, you have to go 5-3 to be bowl eligible. And now the way I look at it, that is not as easy as I thought a couple of weeks ago. You do have some easy games on the schedule, if there is such a thing, but not a lot of them. Northern Illinois, UTEP are pretty bad, but they're on the road. And right now, I wouldn't necessarily think Hawaii could pencil in a win there. Nevada is on the road. Sacramento State is at home. Those four teams are not that good. Even if you win against those four teams, you still need another win. And Arizona State's going to be tough. New Mexico and North Dakota State are going to be tough. San Jose State next week, we'll say it again, is a really important game. Let's go back to the phones. We've got Bill from Maui on the phone. What's up, Bill?
12: Hey, Gary.
9: How's it going?
12: I'm doing great. The Warriors, not so much.
9: Not today. No, they weren't.
12: No, you gave them a C-. I think you're being kind.
9: That was the offensive line. Pay attention.
12: Oh, okay. I have its O-line in my notes. Number 52, number 73, they couldn't stop a baby carriage.
9: You wrote notes on the game?
12: Yeah.
9: Okay. I'll give you credit for that.
12: All right. Clock management, terrible. With 3 minutes left, they had three timeouts, and they let the clock go down to two minute one. They not that it was going to make a difference in the game, but at least try. Pretend you know what you're doing, and the play calling was also terrible. And the QB, I thought he was supposed to be some kind of miracle guy.
9: Well, last year he was very, very good, and this year he has struggled. The offense has struggled in three of the four games. In my opinion, the real I don't like to blame just one unit, and I'm not going to blame one player, but I thought the defense really let Hawaii down. Wyoming is not that good of an offensive team. They averaged 14.5 points a game before today. They rushed for 153 yards a game. Today they surpassed that with 183. They only passed for 153 a game, and they passed for 204. And Hawaii could not bring them down or stop those drives. They were fortunate that Wyoming had to go for a couple of field goals early. Those could have been touchdowns, too. So I think the defense really hurt Hawaii kind of more than anything else.
12: Agreed, agreed. But across the board, you know, the C-minus, I'm going to stay with you being kind.
9: Well, that was on the offensive line. I didn't give the team a grade. I haven't really thought enough, but it would not be any higher than that, that is for sure.
12: Yes, it is. Thank you very much,
9: okay,
12: Gary.
9: Bill, thanks for the call. Good to talk to you. Bill and I go way back, so I believe it's to Billy, I know. We're going to get more phone calls. We're going to get more texts. And right now, let's pause 10 seconds for station identification. 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
9: Gary Dickman back here in our ESPN Honolulu studios in downtown. Again, the final score, Wyoming 27, Hawaii 10. Hawaii drops to 1-3 overall and 0-2 in the Mountain West. And both numbers that are not promising as far as the future, both in conference as far as playing for a conference championship. Two losses is really tough to overcome, especially when you got six more conference games ahead of you. I'll tell you what we'll do. We're going to go to a break. We have more time for your phone calls and texts. 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
9: We are back. 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Gary Dickman here in our ESPN Honolulu studios. The phone number, the text number, 808-296-1500. We will have some more college football coming up in about 10 minutes. It'll be a pretty cool game with Texas A&M and LSU. Also, a reminder, we have Rainbow Wahine Volleyball tonight. Tiff Wells on the call. Night two of the New Mexico series will be joining. Tiff will be joining us at about 6:45 p.m. right here, ESPN Honolulu. A couple of texts. The difference in the game was the penalty of two number eights on the field. We would have had the ball back to have a chance to tie, but Wyoming scored and it was over. I totally agree. And that is a penalty. I guess it's called every now and then. I can't recall ever hearing that before, but I'm sure it has been. But it's still got to be very, very rare. Text coming in saying, give credit to Wyoming. They look good. They made the plays. So UH struggled today. They're not the only ones. Ole Miss has given up 44 points to Florida now. Actually, it's 45. Yeah, you're right. And I'm not making excuses. You know, I know at times it probably sounds like I'm defending Hawaii when other people will not look at it that way. I'm not defending the outcome of this game or how they played in a lot of ways, but I'll go back to this next text, and I will agree with this, where texter says, it looks pretty dreary and very dim, but we still got to be supportive. Some of the texts that have been coming in throughout the second half are basically, fire this guy, fire this coach, season's over. And I understand the frustration. I understand the pain and how it hurts when you lose a game like this, when you expect to win. And we're expecting our team to be like they were in the second half last year. And right now they're not playing that way. But are you going to quit? I mean, are you just going to give up on your team because they had a bad loss? I don't do that as a fan. I know fans do that. I don't. I'm upset about a loss, but I'm not giving up on this team. And you have nothing else to do to me but be supportive. Otherwise, you know, to me, again, why be a fan if you're just going to give up and, you know, abandon ship? It was a tough one today, and hopefully they can turn it around. They still can, but the sense of urgency in getting a win is really obvious, and it better take place next week, or we're really talking an even dire situation, and that'll be San Jose State, who has not played a game in the Mountain West yet. They're 2-2, and it'll be their first Mountain West game. The only other Mountain West game today with teams in the conference is Nevada and Air Force. That game a little after 4 o'clock today. Let's see here. We got a text saying, what is Hawaii doing? We have talent, but play calling really bleeps. Arsenal needs to go back to receiver coach. I'm not sure you're talking about Arsenal. Okay, typo there. Anthony Arsenal. I think Jared Osuah is a really good receivers coach. How are messing up on basic coach responsibility with double numbers? I'm sure Coach Sheffield will take the responsibility and the blame for that. And there's no excuse for it. There's a reason, as I gave earlier. Ioane was wearing number 8, and he was on defense at the time before the punt where he normally isn't. That's not a good enough excuse. Somebody's got to be on top of that all the time. There is no excuse or justifiable reason for that ever happening. Let's see what we got here. Practice is where mistakes are supposed to happen, not in games. Dennis Thurman. I think Dennis Thurman has said that. Anyway, and somebody is pointing out that Anthony Arsenal does not call the plays. And that is from Mark Veneri. Thank you for texting. Should have known that or remembered that, but Timmy Chang does call the plays. And he will be answering the reasons why. He will be on with Kanoa and Billy Hull Monday morning at 7:15, as he is every Monday after a football game. Let's see. Jersey number sequences are assigned to position groups, hence the duplicate numbers, however not as strict as it used to be. Well, yeah, but the thing is, when you say they're given to position groups, when you have players with the same number, usually it's offense-defense. Uliata is on offense. Ioane is on defense. They also happen to be on special teams. But Micah wears number 12. Ohuli wears number 12. He's on defense. So it's very rarely to get a circumstance for an occasion where they're both wearing it at the same time, or might have. It would only happen on special teams. Tell you what we'll do. We have the phone lines open. If you want to get your thoughts or comments or question in, now would be the time. We'll come back and get to more texts, more phone calls. This is the Fan's Voice on the Rainbow Warrior Network.
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9: 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And then Rainbow Wahine Volleyball tonight at 645. 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

0: We're going to, again, as I mentioned a few minutes ago, abandon ship. There's still a lot of football left. Today was a bad game. There's not a lot of positives at all, and even with a few positives, the negatives outweigh it. I hope they can rebound and get back against San Jose State, but still early in the season, stranger things have happened. And we still have next week, and hopefully that will result in a win. Don't really have any more text. Somebody saying Wyoming scored after the penalty on special teams, and then it was over, and that really told the whole story. Again, the final score, Wyoming 27, Hawaii 10. Hawaii 1-3 on the season, and 0-2 in the Mountain West. They'll do it again against San Jose State next Saturday night at home. Have a great rest of the weekend, everybody. I'll talk to you Monday morning at 5 a.m. Aloha.
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0: 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This week, Jason McCourty, Mike Golic Jr., and Mike Golic Sr. join me to break down all the NFL action ahead of week three. 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
4: 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A&M won 49-25 in Baton Rouge last season, snapping a six-game losing streak in Death Valley. First win in Baton Rouge since 1994 for them. They outscored LSU 35-7 in the second half after being down 18-14 at the break. So how does this one play out with both looking to avoid back-to-back setbacks?
5: Snap to Trinidad, down on a knee, clock will run out, put it in the books. The Ole Miss Rebels knock off the LSU Tigers 32-24.
6: This sport extends so far beyond the field with all the soap opera, the drama, the storylines, and it's better than you could script.
7: And Will Stein pumping his fist as he skips off the sideline for the post-game handshake. The eyes of Texas are closed tight. They don't want to look at the scoreboard, which shows Kentucky defeating number 9, Texas A&M, 31-21.
8: How do you respond? Look, you have two teams with Texas A&M coming to Baton Rouge, coming off of losses that are teams that have playoff aspirations.
6: I was curious whether we were maybe getting a little bit ahead of ourselves on Sam Levitt after we saw what they did against Clemson in week one. Because it turns out Clemson's just not a good football team.
5: There's the snap. Levitt wants to throw, fires, it's batted up in the air and intercepted!
9: I think if you're looking at this game, it's going to be Marcel Reed, the quarterback for the Texas A&M Aggies. He struggled a little bit against Kentucky.
10: Marcel Reed, Marcus Gardner corner. Stunt up front, but A&M picks it up. Tate Reed in the pocket. He shifts to his left. He throws down the near side, and it's intercepted!
9: He's got to play better. He's hurt LSU in the past. He had over 100 yards rushing, a couple hundred yards passing. Like, he was a Heisman-type candidate.
11: LSU has the 15th most difficult remaining schedule left in the country. So they've got to shore up some of those things, clean up the penalties, and they've got to get more out of their passing game.
6: Now, everyone falls back to earth with LSU. In reality, you probably have two results that have properly calibrated what the expectation should be. They're facing another team in wounded animal mode. So it's just two wounded animals going at it in Death Valley Saturday night. And either A&M or LSU is about to be a two-loss team before October, and that's going to be uncomfortable.
4: I'd say LSU coming off that 32-24 loss to Ole Miss and Lane Kiffin's return to Oxford. Kiffin became the first head coach to lose to a team they previously led to the college football playoffs. The challenge this week is A&M, this time at home. Kiffin with our Ian Fitzsimmons.
12: Coach, when we met yesterday, you were talking about, hey, your son Knox is about to play a high school football game. What does that do for you just to calm down maybe the night before a game, just go watch your boy play ball?
13: It's awesome. You know, somebody, actually the TV announcers yesterday were asking, like, what's it like at the game and stuff? And I'm like, I don't worry about plays that are called. I just sit there. I'm just happy for him that he's healthy and gets to play.
12: How rewarding is that even before a big game like this as a head coach?
13: I mean, it's totally separate. It's just awesome to see. They played really well. He threw a bunch of touchdowns in the first half, and I got more sleep than normal because he was out at halftime, so I was able to go to bed.
12: Okay, I'm trying not to laugh on that one. All right, so here we good line, by the way, that he was out at halftime. They played that well. This one, what do you see from Texas A&M that stood out on film?
13: Yeah, really good players. They had one bad half, and everybody wants to write them off. You know, that's what college football is now. Quarterbacks had great success, especially in here, especially against LSU, and he's a problem, and they got really good receivers.
12: As far as your quarterback, what do you do to try and get him in rhythm early?
13: Yeah, we got to get some completions early and run the ball and be balanced. And, you know, the first time in here, he played really well. And so we need to get back to playing like we did in the first game.
12: As far as a game day routine, do you have like a same meal that you eat for breakfast, lunch, dinner, night games? Do you have a routine?
13: Oh, my whole day's routine down to the minute. I did everything. I already just played pickleball. I did workout this morning. Same food, same everything.
12: What was the food?
13: It was actually chicken and then like this like pasta with some shrimp.
12: You're the best. See you.
13: Have a good one.
4: Lane Kiffin, LSU head coach. His quarterback, Sam Levitt, most interceptions in FBS this season with 5, tied for the most rush touchdowns by a quarterback this season as well. 9 interceptions, 10 rush touchdowns, previous 2 campaigns at Arizona State. Now, speaking of quarterbacks.
14: Trip to the right, short side of the field. Haz goes in motion. There's the snap. And it's a fake on a handoff, keeping it channeless. He runs left. He's in the 10. He's in the 5. He's in the end zone. He caught him with their britches down. Touchdown, Ole Miss.
4: Yeah, that was your moment of the week last week. Trinidad Chambliss, touchdown run, which game winner. Moment of the week brought to you by Manscaped Lawn Mower. It's Trinidad Chambliss who came into this matchup today in the Swamp. 6-2 as starter versus AP-ranked teams. Tied for the 3rd most consecutive games with a pass touchdown in Mississippi history with a 16 and another one today. Unlike the last 2 years, you can expect to see as many as 7 to 8 quarterbacks possibly picked in the first round of the coming draft. Might Chambliss be the best of the bunch?
15: There's no stipulation, there's no caveat. Trinidad Chambliss is the best player in college football.
14: Chambliss the throw, steps up in the pocket, fires, and that's what he does. He gets to the right, he takes it in the end zone. Touchdown, Ole Miss! Hotty, totty, baby!
16: He's just excellent and thoroughly entertaining to watch.
14: Chambliss wants the throw, steps up in the pocket, fires toward the end zone, got a man! It's in there! Deuce Alexander! Touchdown, Ole Miss! Holy smoke!
17: For Trinidad Chambliss, he's a magician. His eyes light up when things go awry. Defenses can never feel like they have it, that play handled and defense, because he'll make something out of nothing.
14: And it's a fake on a handoff, keeping it Chambliss. He runs left, he's in the 10, he's in the 5! He's in the end zone! He caught him with their britches down! Touchdown, Ole Miss!
15: I think he's the best player in college football, certainly the Heisman favorite. Ole Miss can win the championship. They have to rely so much on him. That'll be a really, really big deal.
17: Trinidad Chambliss answers every call. He, to me, is as good as it gets in college football.
4: Yeah, Trinidad Chambliss today throws for 298 and a touchdown, ran for 44 and 2 more, but he couldn't play defensive tackle for this team. That was the problem, Ole Miss against Florida, as the Gators ran for 303 and 6 rush touchdowns, 3 from Jaden Ball, and a 52-28 win over the Rebels, handing Ole Miss their first loss on this young season. 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
4: First and goal at the 9. Lonergan throws. Intercepted. This could go all the way back the other way. Prophet Brown at the 40. He's at the 30. He's at the other 30. 20. 10. Touchdown USC, and a game heartbreaker for Rutgers and a game maker for USC. At 710 ESPN LA, Jim Baskel back on College Football Live, presented by Bloom Energy. USC getting out of Rutgers with a road win last week, thanks in large part to that 99-yard pick six. Oregon hosting SC in a meeting of two of the top three scoring teams in FBS since Dan Lanning and Lincoln Riley arrived at their schools in 2022. College game day on this Pac-12 clash.
29: Man, this matchup tonight in the Coliseum, afternoon, California time, is a big one. Jaden Maiava maybe hasn't gotten as much attention as he has played a big game.
30: Right.
29: They've used that number one recruiting class full of targets. Might be without Mosley today.
30: Yeah.
29: But Maiava's been great.
31: Jaden has done a tremendous job on third down. 65% conversion rate on third down.
30: Wow.
31: I mean, I'd fire the defensive coordinator. That's great. 76% completion percentage. So he's been very good, and they've got a talented group of receivers. Dante Moore, on the other hand, has struggled a little bit early. He's struggled against ranked opponents in the past with some turnovers. But I do think the important thing for Oregon is their offensive team plays better around him, because I think he's a very talented guy and very capable of having a big day. You mentioned those talented receivers. Trent Mosley, that freshman four, not playing today. That'll hurt USC. And I think we're all seeing Oregon in the same way. We all have very high expectations. This is a huge opportunity. When I watch Oregon, I don't sense the same urgency, especially offensively, that they played with in the past. They're searching for a rhythm. Remember, Will Stein, a big part of Bo Nix, Dante Moore, their development, the timing, the rhythm. We're not seeing that right now, and that's Drew Mehringer is the new offensive coordinator, hired from within, was a tight end coach. Chris Hampton, hired from within when Tosh Lapoy left to go to Cal. So Oregon, I feel like, coming into this game, still kind of searching for rhythm and trying to find it. This could be a good game if they can find a way to win. That could catapult them into the season they expect.
0: Yeah, and maybe Portland State gave OC and new DC an opportunity to flex their muscles. Right, 84 right. points on the offensive side, 0 points on the defensive side. Jaden Ma'av is a problem, though. He leads the Big Ten in pass yards and touchdowns. Yeah. I mean, he's all over the board, up over 1,000 through the sky, and obviously 12 touchdowns through the air already for that USC team. The issue I have, though, is, I mean, USC gave up 460 yards and 35 points against Rutgers. Mm-hmm. Okay, fresh off the 84-0 run. If Dante Moore is never going to get going, you say the time is now, and if not now, then when? It feels like Oregon's offense could continue what they did last week against Portland State against his USC defense, but maybe they all kind of come together in Lincoln Riley, and this is his year.
31: And, Pat, it's interesting. They're favored. With all this we're talking about with Oregon, they're favored to go to the Coliseum today by 3.5.
0: Yeah, and we know Lincoln Riley's record at the Coliseum vastly different than it is on the road. So yeah. You would think maybe USC has the edge, but Oregon might be on a warpath after losing to Oklahoma State week two.
4: Former Pac-12 rivals, now Big Ten rivals. The Ducks have won 11 straight conference games on the road. SC seeking 35-plus points in each of their first five games this season. And that is What to Watch For, built by the Home Depot, how doers get more done. From the kickoff of the season, Heather Dinich has kept us on top of how impactful each big win or loss has been for title contenders. Along those lines, her bubble watch spotlights LSU and what's needed from these Bayou Bengals tonight to get back in that conversation.
1: This started with the Brendan Sorsby Texas Tech gambling issue when that popped up. And at that time, CFP leaders met in Denver and thought, you know, should we have a rule that says you can't gamble and play in the college football playoff? It turned out to be a timely conversation just in terms of the broader speaking participation rules. And so I think, you know, the people who are in charge of the college football playoff are the same commissioners who recently put these rules out in their respective conferences that said we will not allow former NFL players to rejoin collegiate rosters. And so it naturally made sense that that would be the vibe around the table, is a consensus in that regard. But because of the legality of everything right now, I think their best option today, after again meeting twice for this, was to say, we're just going to put out there where we stand on this right now without making it a hard and fast rule while the courts figure this out.
4: I'm not certain that's focused on LSU, but we'll move forward. A Marcel Reed A&M quarterback tied for fifth most pass yards and touchdowns in school history with 47. He tied his career high with 4 touchdowns last season at LSU. The flip side of that coin, though, 15 interceptions since 2025. His coach, Mike Elko, with our Ian Fitzsimmons.
12: Coach, road game in a historic environment. What did you see from your men coming to this? Because, man, some of these are just awesome.
2: Yeah, for sure. I think obviously we draw a little bit on some of the opportunities we've had over the last couple of years to come in to these environments and have success. But the opportunity is to go into these hostile environments and put your best foot forward and see what you can do.
12: Game within the game, your O-line versus their D-line. What do you see?
2: Yeah, we got to be able to control the line of scrimmage. I think we got to win the physicality battle. Those things are really critical when you talk about trying to control momentum on the road in this league. And so staying ahead of the chains is going to be really important. Staying ahead of the game is going to be really important, and not putting ourselves in positions where their D-line can really tee off.
12: Your quarterback, Marcel Reed, what do you want to see?
2: Yeah, him be him. You know, I want to see him come out, be fun, be loose, throw the ball around like he knows how, make plays with his legs, just be the kid that we fell in love with as our quarterback.
12: Defending Leavitt, quarterback at LSU.
2: Yeah, really challenging. Got to be able to take away the first play, the second play, and then him, right? And that's kind of what he is. And he's a very good ad-libber. He does a lot of different things when the play breaks down. Our ability to tackle him and get him on the ground will be really big tonight.
12: Have your men come away healthy, Coach.
2: Yeah, thanks, buddy.
4: Looking for back-to-back wins in Death Valley against LSU. Meantime, this afternoon, something happened on the defensive side that is awfully rare.
3: Now motion across the backfield. Locke going to throw it. Intercepted again by Romaine, and he's going to score again. Back to back. Touchdown, Red Raiders. Wow. Well, player of the game already?
5: Yep, I would say so.
4: That's Brian Jensen, John Harris from Learfield. In the 49-14 win over Sam Houston for 11th-ranked Texas Tech, Austin Romaine, first player with a pick six on back-to-back defensive play since 2013. Texas Tech has started 4-0 in back-to-back seasons for the first time since the 11-13 campaigns. Meantime, Missouri, Mississippi State, that's another of those SEC rank versus rank matchups tonight. Kamario Taylor comes in third best Heisman odds. That's on SEC Network in about 5 minutes' time. And Alabama has had turnarounds from 29-plus points back-to-back games. Kentucky and Florida State currently on ESPN, and they have the first touchdown on the board in this one as the Tide look to stay spotless. Again, college football and ESPN radio studios are presented by Allstate. Like A&M, LSU looking to rebound off a loss last week. They're also looking to bounce back from last year's home loss to the Aggies. It's time for kickoff. Texas A&M, Louisiana State for the call. Let's send you to Baton Rouge and our team of Ian Fitzsimmons, Kelly Stauffer, and Mark Kestisher.
6: Jim, thank you very much. Absolutely glorious night as the sun has set to our west over the Mississippi River. We're in the upper 80s. In a couple hours, we'll be in the high 70s. Week four of the college football season, and already we've hit a crisis mode for two teams who were ranked in the top 10 just a week ago. As Jim mentioned, LSU dropped its first game of the season last Saturday at Ole Miss. Texas A&M fell short at home against upstart Kentucky, and the gauntlet that is the SEC schedule. You can't afford a second loss before October. That's the reality facing these teams, Kelly Stauffer. Let's start with the quarterbacks. Sam Leavitt, LSU. Marcel Reed, Texas A&M. You've had the tape study this week. What are you seeing leading up?
7: Well, first of all, I don't think either one of these teams have a chance to be a playoff team if their quarterbacks don't get right. Watching them on tape for the last couple of years, not just this week, I don't find either one of them very trustworthy, quite frankly. I think both of them are better outside the pocket than inside the pocket. Both of them are better runners than they are passers. So a huge key in this game, which defense can force which quarterback to win at their weakness. We'll see how this one comes out.
6: Well, behind us, LSU just took the field, the pyrotechnics and the purple smoke rising from field level up into the stands. The game plan is brought to you by Service Titan. 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
7: Well, I just gave you a little bit of it. I think both defenses are going to do what they call cage the quarterback. They might have slightly different techniques in doing that, but keeping the quarterbacks in the pocket is going to be key for both defenses. And both quarterbacks have to get out to a fast start. Give them easy access throws. They need to see the ball completed. And if they do that, both quarterbacks are going to decide who wins this game.
6: Well, down in that purple haze below, third member of our crew, Ian Fitzsimmons. And Fitzy, we're still a few days from October, but an early season pressure cooker of a game for these two schools.
5: Mark, there is no doubt about it. Whoever loses this game tonight is 0-2 in conference play. And not only that, you are now testing that three-loss theory for the college football playoff. I've talked to both head coaches. They know it. Players know it. This sucker's about to get nasty. Boys, let's have some passion behind our pads. It is a pristine night here on the banks of the Mississippi. The field is pristine. It can't get any better. If I could get my yard to look like this, Kelly Stauffer, I would be a very, very happy man. Let's go play some football.
6: I love it. Much better than when we were here 3 weeks ago.
5: Oh, no kidding.
6: And there was a deluge of a storm that passed through. And, of course, we had a nearly two-hour delay.
7: Well, I was just looking at Fitzy down on the field through my binoculars, and that purple haze is finally lifting where I can see him once again. But this is always a spectacular scene. Yeah. Death Valley at night, strange things happen, and both of these teams need something really, really good to take place tonight.
6: LSU does not lose often under the lights here in Baton Rouge, and I remember we were here last year. You could see the Texas A&M folks in the end zone, the east end zone to our right, and they were swaying late in the game as they blew out LSU, which turned out to be the final nail in Brian Kelly's coffin.
7: Yeah, think about that. You guys, last year, Texas A&M came in here and, quite frankly, bullied this LSU program and stole their lunch money. And about 24 hours later, they were writing a $54 million check to send Brian Kelly down the street. And Lane Kiffin got a lot of money to get things right. We'll see how right it is this evening.
6: Texas A&M has won the toss. They're deferring to the second half. So LSU will receive. LSU in the white uniforms, the gold pants, gold helmets, and Texas A&M going with the maroon combination, maroon jerseys, maroon pants, and the white helmets. Of course, both teams coming off a loss last week, both 0-1 in the SEC, and getting set to meet for the second straight year here in Baton Rouge.
7: Kesty, I think both of these teams have a really, really good chance to be very good this year. And they both played a poor half a week ago, and it cost them dearly. And they're going to have to play a full 60 minutes to come out victorious tonight.
6: Harlan Berry and Stacy Gage are waiting in the end zone to our right. The opening kickoff from left to right into the end zone, and it will be a touchback. First down and 10, LSU at the 25-yard line. Our starting lineups brought to you by SoFi. Get your money right for LSU. Sam Levitt, the quarterback. Dylan Jones, the starting running back. And Kelly the key. Who's going to step up at receiver, losing Tre'Davious Green there? 6'7 tight end. That's a huge loss.
7: Yeah, Kesty, and when you're trying to get Sam Levitt to calm down and just trust the style of offense he's playing in, and then his security blanket, Tre'Davious Green, is going to be out for a few weeks. That doesn't make it easy.
6: Zach Grace, the opening tight end. He's in the slot, five wide on first and 10. Give to Jones off the right side, pushing to the 28, near the 29-yard line for a gain of four, and also a change on the offensive line at the left guard position.
7: Yeah, William Satterwhite, who transferred in from Tennessee, is now playing that left guard position, taking over for Bo Bordelon.
6: Two in the backfield, second and 10. Shotgun snap, quick pass out, turning, getting it is Trey Wilson. Trip just over the 30-yard line. Got near the 32. He's going to be about 3 yards short of the first down. It'll be third down. Defensive ends, Marco Jones and TJ Searcy. They are the leaders on the front of that Texas A&M defense. Third and four officially. Ball at the 31-yard line. On third, they bring pressure. Pass, it is dropped. And that was Winnie Watkins, the intended receiver. He was out at the 37, a couple of yards past the line to gain. Jordan Shaw on defense with the stop, and it's fourth down.
7: Single high safety and man-to-man underneath, and it was a really well-thrown ball by Sam Levitt, but it was much better defense by Jordan Shaw. Just a quick slant inside by Winnie Watkins, but that vaunted third down defense that Mike Elko is in charge of gets LSU off the field offensively to begin this one.
6: Grant Chadwick is on to punt as LSU goes three and out to open. Mario Craver waiting at the 25-yard line to our left. Long snap, no pressure, kick is away. Signaling fair catch. Now stepping up at the 30-yard line and making it is Craver for Texas A&M. A 38-yard punt, no return. As Kelly mentioned, great start for the A&M defense. Let's walk up the quarterback for Texas A&M, Marcel Reed. Couple of picks last week, was forced to throw it 49 times. They got so far behind Kentucky.
7: That's not a good sign if Marcel Reed has thrown it 49 times to try to win. Remember, 2 years ago at home at Kyle Field, it was Marcel Reed's coming out party in the second half against this Blake Baker defense. He ran for three touchdowns in that second half, and we know what he did last year right here, especially in the second half. He came in here and got a big win, so we'll see if he has Blake Baker's defense's number.
6: First down from the 30-yard line. Reed's going to pull it down, run his room up the middle, 35, 40-yard line. First down to the 42-yard line. Good read by Marcel Reed, who picks up 12, and they're going tempo.
7: It was a blitz off the corner. Blake Baker being very aggressive, and Reed hit his back foot. He saw that corner blitz and saw this Red Sea part. It was a designed quarterback draw, which is a perfect, somewhat opportunistic call against that blitz off the edge.
6: Mario Craver is the leading receiver. Reuben Owens in the backfield. He's the tail in the pistol, takes it. Owens up the middle, able to crush over the 40-yard line, tackled by Ty Benefield. A little different position for Benefield, who goes from free safety over to the starback position.
7: And we have to keep an eye on that because Deshaun Spears is out for the year. We talked about that, and that is too bad because he's a tremendous player. But between Spears and Benefield on that back end, they probably have the best combination of safeties maybe in college football. So now the domino effect. Benefield goes over to play that star position that's kind of a hybrid linebacker safety, and so we'll see how that back end holds up for LSU.
6: Second down and seven, A&M at the 45. Shotgun snap, read back to pass, five-step drop, fires incomplete, trying to find Isaiah Horton. He was out on the right side, would have had the first, but incomplete. Deuce Gerald's that freshman defensive lineman. There's a flag on the play on the far side right in front of the A&M bench. Jason Autry is our referee.
8: Eligible player downfield, offense number nine. That penalty is declined. Result of play is third down.
6: And yeah, that's Armstrong, the tight end.
7: Yeah, and that's just an alignment error by Texas A&M because the tight end, Armstrong, is number nine. The penalty isn't really on him. It's the receiver outside that covered him up, making the tight end ineligible. That receiver needed to be off the line of scrimmage, and it's those self-inflicted wounds that have caused this A&M offense to really stall at times.
6: Third and seven, the stars on that defensive front. Prince Will, Amon Mielen, lead sack man in the country, and Jordan Ross. Third and seven. There's the snap. Reed, deep drop, has nothing. Rolls to the left, throws off the back foot, and gets it to the line of scrimmage out of bounds. Way past Craver. Whit Weeks, heavy pressure that time, and the defense forcing the punt unit on for A&M.
7: And that was perfect caging the quarterback type defense. If you watch Whit Weeks on this play, Marcel Reed tries to get out to that side, and guess what? Whit Weeks says, you're not going anywhere. You're going to have to play in here. Ends up throwing the ball away, which actually was a good decision by Marcel Reed right there.
6: Fortuitous as well. Whit Weeks kind of blew out a wheel as he was trying to get around the edge, but he went around the right side where the quarterback had spun to. Here's the punt. High, wobbly kick. They're going to let it bounce. Takes an LSU bounce at the 15. Is down by A&M at the 19-yard line. And we come to our first timeout in Baton Rouge. 36-yard punt. No return. And with 12:29 to go, first quarter, LSU and Texas A&M scoreless. 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
6: Both LSU and Texas A&M have had their first offensive series. Both have punted. No score. 12:29 to go. Opening quarter. Tiger Stadium. 102,000 plus cramming in on a gorgeous late September evening. Mark Hestisher, Kelly Stauffer, Ian Fitzsimmons, our entire ESPN radio crew. Sam Levitt. Kelly's going to be back on the field for LSU. We kind of mentioned William Satterwhite taking over at the left guard position. But offensive line issues are part of the reason. Levitt, look, He's run for 6 touchdowns. He's accounted for 9. He's had some red zone difficulties, but they're still trying to get that offensive line settled in.
7: Yeah, and that would be a really good way to settle the quarterback in, is if the offensive line was settled in. But Sam Levitt plays at a really kind of frenetic pace, frenetic style. Sometimes, quite frankly, he's out of control. And I think that's really hampered his ability to grow and mature as a passer in the pocket. And this offense is based on momentum. You have to throw completions, or it's like pulling the plug on something electric. You lose all the power. And so Sam Levitt has to throw to the right guy, throw on time. He was hesitant last week, and it cost him team dearly against Ole Miss.
6: LSU will start this series from its 18-yard line. They're going to bring around Eugene Wilson III. Gets a block to the 20-yard line by Dylan Jones and is taken down at the 21 by Dalton Brooks, the senior safety for Texas A&M, a gain of 4.
7: And LSU wants to go with pace, but to go with pace, you have to be efficient. And sometimes because of that ineffective passing game, LSU has not been that efficient.
6: Especially on this down, on second down,
7: exactly.
6: Right?
7: Exactly. It gets him in trouble on third down, and you don't want to be there against Mike Elko.
6: Second and 7, slant caught. This is Jackson Harris over the 35-yard line. Gets to the 40 before he's dragged down. Harris, they've been trying to get him more involved in the offense. He picks up 19.
7: And the run-pass option, it was inside zone to the left, and then the throw is back to the right, and that was on time and in rhythm by Levitt.
6: Here's that momentum. Handoff. Jones cuts to his left, finds room 45 to the 50, beats a safety to the 45, breaks a tackle at the 35, turns in the 30, and he's over the 25 before he's finally dragged down. Dylan Jones, what a run, an array of moves for 36 yards.
7: You can literally feel the momentum in this offense when they're doing things right, and then they go to an easy run game where they're pulling a lineman from left to right, getting in front of Jones, and Jones certainly knows what to do with it.
6: From the plus 24, Levitt didn't have anyone. Tried to find Jones, and he gets hit hard by Marcus Ratliff. Even though Jones didn't have a chance to catch it, Jones find Marco Jones, defensive end, applying the pressure.
7: And that was, I believe, like a play-action pass off that run fake to the left, that fly sweep motion. The quarterback, Levitt, tries to get outside, but once again, you see that neither defense is going to allow the quarterback to get outside with ease, and you can see it on that play.
6: This will be a quarterback run to the right. Levitt had a blocker. Jones got to the edge to the 20-yard line, just inside the red zone to the 19. Noah McHale, the A&M linebacker, with the stop, 5 yards for Sam Levitt.
7: Kestian, this is where Sam Levitt has to trust the system and trust the pass concepts. There were multiple times against Ole Miss where he had receivers open in the low red zone, especially like what could have been the tying pass to Zach Grace late in that game, but he aborted, he hesitated, and he has to get better at that.
6: Third and 5 from the 19. Pass Levitt. It is caught. First down at the 10. Still on his feet and inside the 5-yard line is Winnie Watkins Jr. Bravey and Rogers saved the touchdown. Another gain of 15.
7: You feel the kind of the timing and the rhythm of that. Levitt didn't hesitate. He threw to the right guy, and he threw to the right guy on time. And those are really, really good indicators that Levitt is seeing it better this week than he did last week.
6: Winnie Watkins had a touchdown catch in his return to Ole Miss a week ago. First down and goal, LSU with the 4. Send a man in motion. They fake to Wilson. It's Levitt trying to get inside the 1 to the yard line. Goes for the end zone. And the officials coming in, neither one has signaled touchdown. They say he is down at the 1. They're getting right up to the line of scrimmage. 9:43 and counting here in the first quarter. They snap it. Levitt to Jones. And this is a touchdown. Touchdown, LSU. Second drive, a money drive for the Tigers, who have the lead here at 9:37 to go in the first quarter.
7: This offense by Lane Kiffin and Charlie Weiss Jr., who's actually the play caller now, it's a thing of beauty when it's working well. It's like a sports car that's efficient and everything is tuned up, but it takes the quarterback being efficient, throwing to the right guy on time, running effectively, reading the quarterback zone read stuff effectively, and Levitt did it all well on that drive.
6: Got a flag on the point after attempt. There was some movement on the left side of the line. 3 officials gathered to discuss. Jason Autry, the head of this SEC crew.
11: I saw the
8: offside
11: movement.
8: Defense causing the offense to react. That penalty's half the distance to the goal. It's still the try.
7: Kesty, that scoring drive by LSU was 8 plays, 82 yards. It didn't take very long. Their scoring drives typically don't take very long. They go so fast and typically have splash plays assisting them along the way. It was less than 3 minutes.
11: So they move the ball half the distance. Point after team is still out there. This will be Scott Starzik on for the extra point out of the hold of Grant Chadwick. 6-0 LSU, 9:37 to go here in the first quarter. Right between the hashes, placement down, kick is up and good. Starzik a perfect 14 for 14 on point after so far this year, and LSU has the lead over Texas A&M. 7-0, 9:37 to go. We're in the first quarter. This is college football on ESPN Radio and the ESPN app.
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4: Meantime, Wisconsin has given 13th-ranked Penn State a game in Happy Valley, 20-17. The Nittany Lions up top with 3:31 to go. You could hear it on SiriusXM channel 963. Alabama's had 29-point turnarounds last a few weeks. Well, up 14-0 on South Carolina. That game on ESPN. 7-0 LSU, 9:37 to go in the opening quarter. Let's go back to Baton Rouge with Ian Fitzsimmons, Kelly Stauffer, and Mark Kestisher.
11: 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Capture moments in color with paint made to last. I wish I was a good enough wordsmith to show you the colors we have right now here. Sky or shades
7: gorgeous.
11: Of purple and gray as the sun is setting.
7: And Kelly, it was purple down here on the field.
11: Purple down
7: earlier.
11: There. We had purple smoke before the game, and that was a beautiful drive for LSU. They just
7: like
11: completed.
7: Quintessential drive by Lane Kiffin, Charlie Weiss offense, and Levitt did a masterful job. It was 8 plays, 82 yards, and we talked about they don't take a long time because typically they have chunk plays. They had two passes for chunks, a 19-yard pass to Harris and a 15-yard pass to Winnie Watkins, and then the gash run by Jones of 36 yards. That's typically how this offense works, but it takes the quarterback trusting the system, and Lane Kiffin said that all week. He said it in meetings yesterday. Our quarterback has to learn to trust the system instead of playing hero ball, and that's what it looks like right there.
11: Well, we asked who would step up without Tre'Davious Green, their big target. And you mentioned some of the guys who came up with big receptions. Reuben Owens will fair catch the kickoff at the 4-yard line and advance it out to the 25-yard line, and now we'll get the second series from Marcel Reed. We'll see if Reed and Texas A&M can kind of shake off that same rust we saw LSU do on the second series.
7: And it's going to take kind of the same things, Kesty, that you talked about. It's going to take the quarterback trusting the system. remembered that throw that he yanked. He had an open receiver on that first drive, and he threw a shoe duster. And he doesn't trust what he's seeing. It's like a pitcher that's trying too hard to throw a strike. You grip it extra hard, and you can't control the accuracy of it. And that resembles what Marcel Reed does at times playing quarterback from the pocket.
11: We got to find out if shoe duster was a Nebraska high school term. We got to get to the bottom of this. First down and 10, Texas A&M, 25-yard line. Marcel Reed in the gun, takes the snap, pulls it back. He's going to throw left side, knocked away by P.J. Woodland. Isaiah Horton that time